0: one Monday night football game every week. Every other game is played on Sunday. Except for Thanksgiving.
1: I know purists would love it that way.
0: You get one Monday. Heck, I would even sign up for two Monday night games every week. But other than that, every game is get Thursday out of here. Get Saturday out of here. We're playing on Sunday, the Lord's Day, just like the founding fathers intended.
1: I think our listeners know I hate Thursday night football, just in terms of a competitive balance and player safety situation, especially for the road team.
0: Now all the ideas are flowing, Williamson. Real grass surfaces at all 30 NFL stadiums.
1: We know it's possible now.
0: Thanks to the World Cup. I think those are the common ones.
1: Those are good ones, yeah.
0: You know what else I would do if I was NFL commissioner for a day? I'd make the Steelers Pro Shop sell Zach Frazier color rush jerseys. Bang! There's a callback to an old joke to get us out of here, just like a good stand-up comedian. You know what, though? I'd be interested. Let us know on Twitter and in the comments. That's one I'd be interested to know the listeners' thoughts, too.
1: I bet there's a ton, yeah.
0: NFL commissioner for a day, tell us something you would change. That's always an interesting conversation this time of year.
1: It's good stuff. Yeah, I mean, I'm sure I could come up with a ton of them.
0: Oh, absolutely. I think we just did. We just spitballed probably seven or eight of them there off the top of our head without really thinking about it. But that will do it for us today. Thanks to everybody on the tweets. Thanks to TV, Mr. TV, for producing the video side of the show on YouTube. Ladies and gentlemen, big one tonight. Go, go, USA. We get it back in blood, Matt. 2014, at this exact stage, Belgium eliminated the USA 2-1.
1: Oh, really?
0: In overtime, in extra time. Tonight, we get our vengeance 12 years later on American soil. Let's get it done. Let's get to the quarterfinals for just the second time ever in the history of the World Cup for the United States.
1: This would be their second ever knockout round victory, correct?
0: Third.
1: Oh, third. Okay, yeah.
0: But remember, this is the first year it expanded to 32 instead of 16 teams.
1: Ah, yeah, okay.
0: So this would be our second ever win at the round of 16 level.
1: Okay.
0: This is the furthest we've ever made. Well,
1: this would be a historic win.
0: Other than 2002, we beat Mexico. Remember, that was one of the games I talked about last week. That put us in the quarterfinals. That's where we got robbed against Germany, but different story for a different time. This would be a historic win. It'd be only the second time we've gone to the quarterfinals. It'd be the first time in a quarter century that we've been this far.
1: Which would be huge progress just for the sport in America, et cetera.
0: Absolutely. Let's get it back in blood tonight on American soil. Get it done. American swagger. Win, lose, I would say, or draw, but they can't draw at this point anymore, Matt. They can only win or lose. There has to be one in the knockout stage. We'll be back tomorrow to talk a little NFL with you, to continue to go around the divisions and some of these lists that we have here in list season. But that will do it for us today. For Matt Williamson, I'm Wes Euler. Take care, everybody, and we'll talk to you tomorrow. As always, you know where to find us. It's on your 24/7 home of the Black and Gold, Steelers Nation Radio, on the Steelers Audio Network.
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0: Good afternoon, Steeler Nation. It's The Drive on the Steelers Audio Network. Wes Shuler and Matt Williamson with you here for the next 2 hours on this Monday afternoon. As we are in July, we are past July 4th. And don't look now, boys, but we are pretty stinking close to training camp.
1: Yeah, we are.
0: A little over 3 weeks away till the pads, well, I guess just the helmets at first go back on, but we really start to get some tangible football happening in front of us. Hope everybody had a good and safe holiday weekend. You have a nice fourth with the family there, Matt?
1: Yeah. We did swimming at the cousins for during the day and all that good stuff. Nice. And then my buddy's front lawn watching Lebo fireworks at night. So,
0: nice.
1: Yeah, it was good stuff. Yeah.
0: Nice. Love it. Yeah, we went to my cousin's place in Virginia, got a bunch of the family together.
1: Oh, yeah.
0: It was a lot of fun, but dude, it was like 100.
1: Oh, it'd be scorching.
0: It was like 102 degrees there in Northern Virginia. It was insane. My cousin, they have a really nice in-ground pool at their house, and so like our girls love going there.
1: It's just paradise. Yeah.
0: But like every 2 hours, we were like, kids, you got to get out of the pool.
1: Really?
0: Like, come inside.
1: You guys were that parent? You know, drink, but I think you should be, yeah.
0: Drink a water, put some more sunscreen. Because it was, I mean, it, there's hot, and then there's like, if you stay out for too long, you're going to be worried. So hopefully everybody packed the sunscreen.
1: Your girls are fair-skinned, too, and like, you get burned, and yeah.
0: Hopefully everybody packed the sunscreen and still has all 10 fingers, all 10 digits on their hand as we roll into July here, Matt. And to get us started today, we are fully now, folks. I'll just warn you, for the next 3 weeks, Matt and I are in list season.
1: We are. And we're open to suggestions for other stuff, too, of course.
0: I've got some fun ones still over the next 3 weeks that people have tweeted us that we've got saved that we'll get to. But we've got some different lists and some tiers and some rankings that we want to get into over the following weeks. And a good one that you sent me, Matt, it is the

0: leading up to the list is if you look at like the last three draft classes, it's pretty devoid of defensive tackle. You know, there's not a lot of young, that era isn't real strong right now. Now, next year's class is supposedly great, but who knows?
1: Sure.
0: I mean, they say that about every position for next year's draft, but it does look promising. Steelers did draft two in that stretch, you know, of note. I mean, I'm not forgetting on Black, but I'm talking mostly Benton and Harmon here as early picks.
1: First round, second round, yeah.
0: Every down type dudes. But there could be a defensive tackle shortage before long, because if you think about the collective age that these names are, it's pretty high up there.
1: It is. There's not a lot of young names on this list. The one kind of caveat, I think, of that, and you're absolutely correct, just the only, I don't know, the only addendum I would add is I think Walter Nolan might have been on these lists.
0: Yeah, it's a good call.
1: If he would have stayed healthy last year,
0: he looks
1: like he can really be a disruptive force. The Cardinals rookie who I think only played, what, five or six games last year?
0: Five or six.
1: But when he did, he looked the part, certainly. But you're right, there's not.
0: Four drafted in the first round last year, and we can talk about Harmon. I would not have included him on this list, but Graham, to me, was way overdrafted. Mm-hmm. Grant had a very rough rookie year, but Nolan looked great, just wasn't out there much. That's a good call.
1: He, I think, you know, if he stays healthy and plays 15, 16, 17 games, could be on a list like this next year.
0: Yeah, maybe reasonably high up, too.
1: But there's rankings and there's tiers here, and I know sometimes we say we start at the back for these.
0: It doesn't matter, man.
1: For these tier exercises, I feel like you start in tier one.
0: I tend to agree.
1: Because that's where the meat of the conversation is.
0: Power rankings,
1: is.
0: We always go 32 that's to one, but you know.
1: Exactly right. Tier one, number one, Jeffrey Simmons of the Tennessee Titans.
0: Mm-hmm.
1: Matt.
0: Just signed a big deal.
1: I think you and I have said a lot of times he's one of the more underrated players in the NFL.
0: Yeah.
1: I was still, I don't even know if surprised is the right word, but when I saw him as number one, it kind of paused me for a second, but it's tough to argue right now and kind of where he's at in his career.
0: Yeah, and this isn't a knock on him, but I do think it's interesting because there isn't the Aaron Donald clear-cut guy. Chris Jones was that for a lot of years. I don't think he's quite worthy of that at this point. So Simmons is as good a call as any. Kind of a player with no weaknesses. I mean, grown man strength, run, pass, all the stuff you want. Not a real high-profile market, of course, you know, and they don't play a lot of primetime games. But they gave him a huge contract, and I got no problem at all with him at one.
1: Number two of this parish, and, you know, he's not aging like a fine wine. Fine wine is aging like him, Cam Hayward, Pittsburgh Steelers.
0: How about him at two?
1: I expected him to be in the top five, maybe even the top three. But it's also, and this is, you know, this is a year-to-year exercise. And when you look at the year that he just had last season, man, I don't know how you couldn't have him very high on this list.
0: What's his write-up on Cam? All these are just like two sentences each.
1: Yeah, Hayward's conditioning and physical dominance, despite being the far oldest defensive tackle in these rankings, is awe-inspiring. His tape is still the cleanest and most well-rounded in the league.
0: Amazing. I mean, again, just true professional, the way he handles himself on and off the field, playing run, playing pass.
1: Playing 1,000 snaps.
0: I say he played more snaps than any name we're going to talk about this entire segment. He probably batted down more passes than anybody. He's one of the best ever at that. It's unbelievable, right? I mean, and he does keep getting better.
1: Number three, future Hall of Famer, three-time Super Bowl champion, a guy who for a long time was at the top of this list, Chris Jones of the Chiefs.
0: Again, it kind of picks his spots nowadays a little bit in terms of, you know, boy, third and eight, you want him out there. There's some first and tens, maybe you're like,
1: a little inconsistent and unfocused at times as a run defender, but his pass rush ability at this position is probably still the best in the league.
0: And again, I think he's definitely a Hall of Famer, as is Cam. I don't think Jones is falling off a cliff or anything, but not an A-plus guy like he was, you know.
1: Still very effective.
0: Still very effective.
1: But maybe not the, you know, defensive player of the year candidate that he was for a long time. Number four, Quinnen Williams of the Dallas Cowboys. He said he should probably be number one on this list, considering he's in his prime, dominant at his best, and has no clear-cut weaknesses. But when I watch him, he fades a little bit more often than you'd like, but his best moments are as good as anyone in the league.
0: Okay. I haven't seen a lot of the fade stuff, but I also didn't study these to the extent John did. I think Quinnen Williams and Simmons are very, very similar in terms of really hard to poke holes in them, big time upside, super high draft picks, which, you know, Simmons was injured and still went high in the draft. I mean, despite that, I, I, I, I, I

0: the minimum I'm had to have him this high. I mean, I might have him higher is my point.
1: Still in tier one here, 5 and 6, both yeah. Seattle Seahawks. Byron Murphy at 5, Leonard Williams at 6.
0: Murphy to me is the next great one.
1: You've said that a few times since the Super Bowl.
0: I was a little shocked he had him this high, but I kind of affirms the way I've thought about him too, because Williams is kind of their Cam Hayward. You know, he's been around the block. He's tough. He's got a great career. Cam's has been a little better, but Williams is not really a nose. So they've asked Murphy, who I did not see nose in his future at all, to line up over the center a lot. So he's been phenomenal at it, and he doesn't just Casey Hampton two-gap you all day long sure. either. But I do think if he were the featured player and moved around and find the weak links like Simmons and Quinnen Williams, the sky could be the limit. Like, he could end up being one on this list next year.
1: He certainly could. And then the last in tier one, Matt, number 7 overall, now in the AFC North, it's Dexter Lawrence. John says Lawrence could be number 1 or number 2 on this list again. He's only 28 years old, and a new situation could ignite a fire in him. But his past two seasons with the Giants were good, but not the same as when he was one of the league's best.
0: Yeah, but there are, I think most people are familiar with, like, Cam Hayward's on-off splits against a run. It's ridiculous. Or Harmon's, actually, this past year were really, really distinct. Lawrence and Warren Sharp posted this right after the trade. The on-off splits just versus the pass, and you think about him just being a run stuffer, are astronomical. I mean, like, they basically, the Giants last year were like the 8th or 9th best pass defense with him on the field 30 seconds.
1: Sure.
0: I mean, sure.
1: Like the Cam Hayward run splits.
0: Yeah. I mean, they're just like night and day. I mean, just what he does for all around him is massive.
1: So that's tier one, 7 guys in tier one. Tier two begins with Zach Allen of the Broncos.
0: I think that's worthy, and he doesn't get talked about enough.
1: He's quiet, and I think this maybe is the year that some more of those guys on that defense, other than, of course, former defensive player of the year recently, Pat Surtain, start to get a little more notoriety in Denver. Because I think, you know, you and I have both said this. I think they're going to be good again. I think they're going to be one of the best teams in the AFC again. I think Zach Allen can definitely shoot up this list. Number 9, DeForest Buckner. He's an interesting one, Matt, because
0: he's another one that kind of reminds me of Cam, a just really long, prestigious career, highly respected. I think he was also a Walter Payton Man of the Year. But
1: basically, John's reasoning is he could easily be in tier one, but these past 2 years, he's played under 600 snaps due to injuries, so just has to, you know, stay healthy and do it consistently throughout the season.
0: That's the thing, yeah.
1: Number 10, Milton Williams, one of the biggest risers over the past few seasons. Of course, was, you know, 2 years ago, won the Super Bowl with the Eagles. Last year was in the Super Bowl with the Patriots. I think he's another one of those more underrated names in this group across the league.
0: Because he was a 3rd-round pick from a small school, ridiculous tester, and you see it because he's so explosive off the snap. But he needed some work, and he got that work with the Eagles. Now he's really hitting his prime and goes to the Super Bowl every year.
1: One of the that Super Bowl win that they had, you know, a little over 2 years ago, or I guess it would have been a little over a year ago now. So it would have been February of 25, about a year and a half ago. I think he had one of the great defensive lineman performances in a Super Bowl ever.
0: I did too.
1: That entire game, he was just wrecking everything Kansas City was trying to do.
0: Yep.
1: Number 11, Kobe Turner of the LA Rams.
0: He's another one that people don't talk about a ton, but really, really good young player. He's been on a good D-line, but I think Myles Garrett showing up there will even give him fewer doubles. And that, I mean, Garrett has a ripple effect like Lawrence on all around him. But Turner's a guy that is a big time. That's exactly where he belongs. I mean, like, he is a top 10 type defensive tackle.
1: Vita Vey at number 12, still in tier two here. Vita Vey at number 12, Matt, and then 2 Eagles, Jalen Carter and Jordan Davis at 13 and 14.
0: Mm-hmm.
1: Those three have been doing it pretty consistently here.
0: Davis is trending to being a Vita Vea type player. You know, you see the size, the uncommon movements ability for that, you know, massive human being. But Vea brings something in the pass rush too. Davis this past year really started to show that. His conditioning's better, but he's able to play more snaps. Carter, and I think John laid this out pretty well. Like, he could easily be one.
1: Basically says he's got the potential to be number one on this list if he does it down in and down out.
0: Yeah. And his run stuff needs to be a little better. He had some major shoulder issues, too, last year. But I would not be shocked if he rebounds and skyrockets up this list.
1: Last two guys in tier two at number 15, Nnamdi Matabuike of the Baltimore Ravens and Osa, I always mispronounce his last name, of the 49ers.
0: Oh, Odighizuwa.
1: Odighizuwa, yes.
0: Yeah. Really nice addition for them. I mean, he'll probably be a rotational pass rusher. I think they gave a third-round pick for him. I'm not sure why Dallas moved on from him. I would not have. And who is the first
1: Matabuike
0: one? Who knows? I mean, I think he's absolutely pivotal, but the fact that the Ravens didn't do a lot at that position, I'm hoping for the young man, but for Steelers' sake, there'd be a lot different defense without him.
1: Yes.
0: But I assume that they think he's going to be available.
1: You know what? You always say this, and rightfully so, that organizations, you can figure out how organizations think mm-hmm. just by following the cookie crumbs,
0: right?
1: Reading the tea leaves, and that's a great call by you. The fact that they didn't go out and really
0: get crazy
1: at this position, they must feel good about Matabuike's health moving forward. Into tier three here, Matt, and I'll kind of chunk these for you.
0: We'll go through every name a few at a time.
1: Number 17, Ed Oliver of the Bills. Mm-hmm. Number 18, Derek Brown of the Panthers. Number 19, Travis Jones of the Baltimore Ravens.
0: Okay, Jones, and we'll start with the Ravens since we were just talking about him. More of the nose tackle, huge body type, but he's not just a space eater. They gave him money recently. He would pair with Matabuike to be a real formidable group, and they greatly upgraded the edge guys, too. So their line could be quite good.
1: He was one of those guys that, you know, it's funny. It's like we say this every draft, but mm-hmm. he was one of those guys that when he came out of UConn, you were like, man, he'd look really good in black and gold. And then he ends up there.
0: Dale and I mocked him to Steelers a million times too in our mocks. We picked him a lot, wanted him quite a bit. Oliver's undersized but disruptive. Leaves you wanting a little bit more. And then who was the last name there? The guy in between?
1: Derek Brown of the Panthers.
0: I'm shocked he's that low.
1: Me too.
0: I think he's a real force. I would have had him 8 spots higher.
1: I loved him at Auburn, and he's been a lot of fun. And he's one of those, not the Jeffrey Simmons extent, obviously, but if he played in a bigger market for a better team, I think his name would be much. If he was Derek Brown, the Jet.
0: Yeah.
1: You know, like even on a team that's not very good in a market like that, or obviously if he played for the Chiefs or the Bills or the Eagles, you know, someone that's always in the forefront there.
0: You'd like a little more pass rush, but he's a force in the middle.
1: Christian Barmore, number 20. Mm-hmm. Jalen Redmond, 21. Moro Ojomo, 22. Man, the Eagles just are always popping.
0: They're always pumping these guys
1: always
0: out.
1: Always pumping these. They've got three guys on this list and Milton Williams, another guy that they drafted and developed.
0: Mm-hmm.
1: Eric Armstead of the Jags at 23.
0: He's falling off a little.
1: A little bit. After two meh campaigns by his standards, according to John. And then speaking of John Franklin Myers checks in at number 24.
0: He's another one of those kind of underrated, really disruptive players. Great addition to go next to Simmons. Who was the second name you mentioned there?
1: The second name I mentioned there was Jalen Redmond of the Vikings.
0: Okay, I bet that's someone people didn't know. And I'm not making fun of Rob King at all. I've never seen anybody do more prep work than Rob. But I remember being in Dublin for that game, saying, I know he's not really listed as a starter, and he rotates in and out, and they got those two old guys, Allen and Hargrave, that everyone pays attention to, but this kid's going to be really, really good. And he had a sack in that game, and Rob kind of looked back at me, he's like, he's like, I was Redmond, right? He's somebody that nobody knows, kind of came out of nowhere, big-time player, yeah.
1: I'll peel the curtain back for everybody at home, all right? Little look into how the sausage is made.
0: Yeah.
1: We said tomorrow will be 3 weeks until training camp. That first day of training camp, I can guarantee for our audience at home that the following is going to happen, okay? Matt and I will see Rob King either in the cafeteria or the broadcast.
0: He may even join us or
1: somewhere.
0: Yeah.
1: And Matt, Rob will lean into Matt and he'll go, all right, guys, I've been in Europe for a couple months, and I've just been watching Pirates baseball. Tell me everything I need to know.
0: Definitely.
1: And Matt will give Rob a little crash course on, here's this guy and that guy. You know, keep an eye out for this dude.
0: And then the next conversation will be like, well, two or three down the road, will be, who's the Steelers open with in the preseason again?
1: Is it the Packers or the Jets?
0: I think
1: Jets?
0: It's Green Bay.
1: It's, yeah.
0: But he'll be like, tell me about their draft class.
1: Yeah. You know? But it was so, for last year, he's like, guys, I was in Europe for like 2 months, and all I've been doing is watching Paul Skeens since. Fill me in here. Give me all the latest. 25 on this list to round out tier three, Kalijah Kancey of the Bucks, former Pitt player across the way here.
0: He's so unique. I mean, he's tiny, but he's so explosive. And he's the him and Vita Vea are like DeVito and Schwarzenegger.
1: Yes,
0: you know?
1: Yes. Batman and Robin.
0: Yeah.
1: Really good, but he's played just 97 snaps last season.
0: Yeah.
1: In 3 years in the league, Matt, he's played just about 1,300
0: snaps.
1: Is that it? I mean, so.
0: At his size, but, that worries you more than others.
1: Yeah, you know? And, you know, when he was a first-round pick out of Pitt, there was a lot of Aaron Donald comparisons, which you and I always laugh at that kind of stuff. Like, yeah.
0: Of course.
1: Just because they went to the same school, let's compare him to maybe the greatest defensive tackle of all time.
0: Sure.
1: But
0: same
1: first,
0: playing style.
1: He was a first-round pick.
0: Yeah, right.
1: Not just because he went to Pitt and reminded people of Aaron Donald.
0: No.
1: When he can stay healthy, he's a very good player. But
0: he might just be a pass rush specialist, but you don't say much about defensive tackles.
1: 26, Kenny Clark of the Cowboys. 27, Elam McNeil of the Lions. That rounds out tier
0: McNeil's
1: three.
0: Another one that needs to stay on the field.
1: And then the last of this list, Matt, tier four, number 28, Daron Payne of the Commanders. 29, Malik Collins of the Browns. 30, Jervon Dexter of the Bears. And 31, of this parish, Keanu Benton.
0: I'm a big Dexter fan. He needs to take a step forward and very capable. What do you have to say about Benton? I know that John, and I couldn't agree more, really wants to see him get off the nose tackle duties, which I think has already happened or is very much in the mix. I don't know if it's official or whatever, but I think his usage in this scheme, he could be a breakout candidate.
1: Benton is an upfield player who can get through gaps, rush the passer, and plays the screen game with elite effort. But his point of attack run defense is amongst the worst of this group. He has more upside in the right system than many other players on this list.
0: Well said, and I totally get that. I mean, like where you ask him to be the nose, taking on doubles, and going backwards into your linebackers too often. But if he could be, I think he's a better pass rusher than Harmon. So I would expect in nickel, especially on throwing downs, him and Cam get the majority of the inside work together.
1: Square peg, square hole, right?
0: Yeah, right.
1: You know what's funny is, I think I do this all the time. It could have been last week. It could have been the week before. Recently, you know, we got a question from somebody about who do you think is going to break out in Patrick Graham's defense. Maybe Keanu Benton.
0: He might be the answer.
1: He might be the answer.
0: Contract year. Maybe they don't sign him before and they kind of dangle that carrot. I always hate bringing those things up because that implies like these guys don't try hard unless it's a contract year. That's not it at all.
1: They're also humans, man.
0: Right. But if it's like, should I do one more rep on that bar or not? Yeah, maybe you will.
1: Yeah. We're all humans at the end of the day. So that's John Ledyard's.
0: It's a good list.
1: It's a very good list. Defensive tiers, defensive tackles, tiers, and rankings. Like I said, we'll be doing more of those types of tiers and rankings at positions over these next couple weeks.
0: And you said our other buddy, Jeremy Fowler's got a series on ESPN doing.
1: Jeremy Fowler does a great top 10 this time. It started today with running backs. Maybe we'll get into that an hour or two. If not,
0: we'll definitely touch on all those. Yeah.
1: So John's that we just went through is his own personal.
0: Oh, that's him
1: opinion.
0: Grinding the tape. That's only him grinding the tape. That's why I respect
1: analyst.
0: It so much. Yeah.
1: Yeah. Fowler, he gets a group of 50 scouts and GMs and coaches and executives and just has them rank their top 10 at every position. And then he kind of compiles the list anonymously
0: from people. Get some quotes and
1: So I think both of the exercises are good because one's coming from within the league.
0: Mm-hmm.
1: The other's coming from Italian evaluator and an analyst outside of the league. It's fun to kind of, you know, juxtapose these things.
0: Yeah, absolutely.
1: First segment off and running here. When we return, I want to look at some roster rankings. TV was texting us about this earlier. All the ESPN analysts put together, they ranked the 32 rosters in the NFL. Where are the Steelers on that list? Where's the rest of the AFC North on that list? What do we like? What don't we like? We'll get into that as we return and roll along here. It is The Drive, Euler and Williamson, Steelers Nation Radio on the Steelers Audio Network.
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12: You know, I was only in college for 2 years. So, you know, my first game, I was still basically a kid. And, you know, you get a chance to go out and play with the likes of, like, you know, Jerome and Cordell, playing against the Baltimore Ravens, and, you know, Ray Lewis and Rod Woodson. Like, these guys are, like, Hall of Famers. And here I am, you know, 24 months removed from graduating high school to playing with guys that I admire and that I looked up to. You know, it's an out-of-body experience because, you know, you don't know whether to go over and ask these guys for the autograph or what, because I was basically still a kid. There's nothing like Sunday morning here. You know, you can feel it and you can smell it. And like, you can't get to the locker room fast enough to put your helmet on and run out on the field and see, you know, the fans swinging those terrible towels. You know, I kind of get goosebumps just thinking about it, you know, how special it was. And, you know, there's 32 teams in this league, and I can't imagine a greater feeling, you know, running out of a tunnel. They live, eat, and breathe football here. And you don't understand it until you leave, because you think it's just normal to you because that's all that you know. Until you go somewhere and you're like, the fans are not the same, but the fans here are the best.
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0: Back on the drive here on this Monday as we rock and we roll, getting closer to training camp, closer to football, and fully enlist season here, Matt
1: Williamson. Oh, we are.
0: And one of those, I meant to pull up the authors here because it was compiled by a group of ESPN analysts, Aaron Schatz, Seth Walder, and Mike Clay. So the three of them did.
1: Okay. All their work, right?
0: Yeah. You know, sometimes you see this and you're like, all right, who put it together? And then you see the names that you're familiar with and you're like, all right, we like these guys, Matt. Power ranking the 32 rosters in the NFL currently.
1: Okay.
0: And this...
1: Including quarterback.
0: Yes.
1: Sometimes they do these without quarterback.
0: Which sometimes I think is a fun exercise.
1: Oh, I do too. Right. Because it's like, such a specialized position, such an important position, you know.
0: And, you know, the Chiefs and the Bills are... fairly high on this list. If you were to do it without Mahomes, they would be probably middle to bottom,
1: Kansas City would be low, yeah.
0: Yes. So, Matt, we will start, as you say, power rankings. We start at the bottom. And I don't think we need to spend a ton of time on these teams at the bottom, but we'll roll through them
1: here.
0: We
1: know who they are, but right.
0: No surprise, number 32 is the Miami Dolphins.
1: Yeah, they're easy 32 for me, too. I mean, maybe they're building an O-line. Maybe they have a quarterback. Maybe they don't much else. You
0: know? And they've got some pieces on defense. Like you mentioned, you mentioned Kenneth Grant. What if he takes a step forward?
1: Yeah.
0: You know, Chop Robinson.
1: That's not a bad one.
0: The rookie Jacob Rodriguez, the linebacker out of Texas
1: Tech,
0: who I'm interested to see. But
1: that's still, they might need 8 new starters on defense next offseason.
0: And I mean this with all due respect, because I think here in Pittsburgh, we appreciate the position as much as anywhere. But when your best player is a center, it's not great for your roster.
1: That's a good way of pointing it.
0: I'm a center respecter.
1: Oh, we're huge center respecters.
0: My favorite Pittsburgh Steeler is the center. Right. But when your best player is your center, that's usually probably not a very good center.
1: Yeah, it means the other spots need some help.
0: 31 is the Cleveland Browns of this parish, Matt. I don't know about that.
1: I don't know about that either.
0: And I'm not saying they should be in the top half of the list or anything.
1: No.
0: They might be closer to 25 or 24 if I were doing this exercise.
1: We did our six-pack today. We're doing two teams a day. We did happen to be Browns and Steelers. And when you really focus on a team like that and you're trying to like come up with 6 bullet points about them, you can be a little too optimistic. I felt that way with the Jets. Like when I looked at the Jets, I'm like, I understand what they're doing and they have some pieces in place. Felt the same thing about the Browns. Like, if the Jets or Browns, I know this is a real stretch in Cleveland, much more so than with the Jets, can get adequate quarterback play or average quarterback play, 7 or 8 wins isn't crazy. Like, I don't know if they're guaranteed to be a bottom feeder.
0: The quarterback play is the huge question.
1: No question.
0: As everyone knows. Number 30, speaking of quarterback play and a question mark, is the Atlanta Falcons.
1: Wow, that's harsh.
0: They're another one that I think would be a couple... Like, they've got some guys you would love to have. The running back and the wide receiver, chief most amongst them.
1: Mm-hmm.
0: But even on defense, like...
1: Their O-line's not terrible. Their defense isn't terrible.
0: Like, A.J. Terrell's a nice player. Jesse Bates is a nice player.
1: Mm-hmm.
0: I thought Atlanta
1: They actually generated pressure last year. They had a lot of sacks, you know, for the first time in forever.
0: That's like as much as it is the Steelers' birthright to be at the top or near the top of the league in sacks every year, it's been the Falcons' birthright to be at the bottom.
1: At the very bottom, right.
0: But it seems like they might have that moving in the right direction finally.
1: Quarterback's obviously a problem.
0: Big problem.
1: Right. Some of these things are elephant in the room stuff.
0: 29th is the Arizona Cardinals.
1: Quarterback's a huge problem,
0: right. But as you've pointed out, they do have some, like Jeremiah Love, we think he could have a nice rookie year
1: if
0: the right pieces are around him. Marvin Harrison Jr. still needs to take off, but certainly has the talent. Trey McBride is one of the top 2 or 3 tight ends in the NFL. They got a couple nice pieces on the offensive line.
1: You mentioned Walter Nolan before.
0: Yeah.
1: I mean, there's 10 dudes you'd love to have.
0: And of course, Buda Baker.
1: Yeah.
0: One of the better safeties of his generation.
1: No, they're not short on good players.
0: 28, the Tennessee Titans. I get this one.
1: I may even had them lower.
0: Yeah, especially you take Jeffrey Simmons out of the equation.
1: Then you're kind of reaching a little bit. You're hoping like Latham and Cam Ward and these, you know, Tate, and they very well could be turning to big time players, but they're not there now.
0: No,
1: you know,
0: Skronsky's really good.
1: Yes,
0: Jeffrey Simmons is a big time player, but a lot of questions there in Tennessee. Certainly, mm-hmm. 27 is. The Raiders, the Las Vegas Raiders. Matt,
1: might be lower, too.
0: Did you know that they spell Las, L-A-S?
1: Really?
0: That's different than Los Angeles, which is L-O-S.
1: You don't say. That defense, though, is still really bad.
0: Rough. Yeah. I mean, Max Crosby, great. Other than that...
1: The linebackers are better. They invested in 2 linebackers, but still, that's another one that's going to need 7 or 8 defensive starters next year.
0: 26, the New Orleans Saints.
1: Okay.
0: might have them a little bit higher, yeah. But there's a lot of young and unknown still on that roster, so I get it.
1: You can't put a lot of credit in Shuck, but I thought he was good as a rookie, and they're happy with him. I like their line a lot.
0: 25, the New York Jets, Jets, Jets, Jets.
1: I think that's fair.
0: I think that's about right. I tell you what, though, they're another one. Some of that young talent, they could be much higher on this list.
1: Yeah.
0: You know, come a year from now, because they've got some young wide receivers. So,
1: I understand the nest that they're building, yeah. And it's not bad at all. And the defense could be better than it was last year.
0: Membo could, this time next year, we could be talking about him as one of the best right tackles in the NFL.
1: I think we will be, yeah.
0: 24, the Carolina Panthers.
1: Okay. Yeah. I mean, these are getting into, average-ish rosters.
0: Yes.
1: Okay.
0: Yes.
1: They've invested a lot in the defense lately.
0: The Giants at 23. That's an interesting one because there's just so many questions about the health.
1: Mm-hmm.
0: Like, if Malik Nabers is fully healthy and green light, you could maybe even have them a few spots higher.
1: Yeah.
0: But, there's obviously, you got to see it with Arvell Reese first.
1: Losing Lawrence is
0: losing
1: a big
0: Lawrence,
1: deal,
0: no doubt. They bring in Tremaine Edmonds. What does mm-hmm. he look? What does he look like in his third stop here with a different organization? 22 is the Minnesota Vikings. Might have them a little bit higher.
1: Yeah, it's real easy to do.
0: But it's also easy. Yeah,
1: and then you get the next team. Like I probably have the Vikings in there, bro.
0: It's like this guy was such a snub from the Pro Bowl or the All Star game. Well, okay, then who are you taking?
1: Who are you taking out? Right. If you do power ranks, they should be 16th instead of 18th. Like, well, it's kind of the same.
0: Moats used to always yell about that. Like, we'd do the all pros and everything. Mm-hmm. And people would put out their, biggest snubs list. And Moats would be like, that's great. Tell me who you're taking out. Who are they replacing? 21, the Washington Commanders.
1: This one would be lower for me.
0: Exactly. They're one of the ones that I would definitely have.
1: I think their skill guys are really questionable. And I think their defense still has a lot of holes.
0: Number 20, Matt, is the Indianapolis Colts.
1: Okay.
0: It's probably about right.
1: Yeah.
0: I mean, they've got a couple guys that almost every team in the league would like to have. Quentin Nelson, Jonathan Taylor.
1: Mm-hmm.
0: If Sauce Gardner can get back to health, he's obviously one of the better corners in the National Football League.
1: We brought up Buckner last segment.
0: Yeah. Yeah. He's still only 32. He turns 33 here, but I thought he was way closer to Cam Hayward's
1: age. Wow, I did too.
0: DeForest Buckner.
1: Okay.
0: And obviously a lot of this, I think, on the health of Daniel Jones. If he can get back to what he's doing last year, this roster is probably 15 or 16.
1: Yeah. Speaking of 15 or 16, could he be the 15 or 16th best quarterback? They would take that if I were there.
0: If he can, they'll be playing important games in December.
1: Yeah, I think that's a good way of putting it.
0: And number 19 on this list, Matt, your Pittsburgh Steelers.
1: I would have them over everybody we brought up.
0: I definitely would have them over everybody we brought up. Biggest strength, edge rusher, biggest weakness, off-ball linebacker. See, that's one, and then their X-factor is the cornerbacks, which I think is a good X-factor. The off-ball linebacker, though, I don't get it. Because, listen, I think Patrick Queen has been good in his time in Pittsburgh where we were hoping he would be great. I think Peyton Wilson has been serviceable when we were hoping he would be really good.
1: Mm-hmm.
0: But also, if you look around the league, you could put biggest weakness off-ball linebacker for probably half the teams in the NFL.
1: Yeah.
0: It's one of those position groups right now that just isn't great. And I think if we were to just power rank the off-ball linebacker groups, the Steelers would probably be in the top 10, or at least really close to it.
1: That's exactly how I was going to frame it, too. It's such a shortage at that position right now that I guarantee a dozen teams would swap out linebacker rooms with you.
0: Yeah. And they said that the Steelers linebackers ranked 27th in run stop win rate, which I'm sure, I mean, that's just a analytical number.
1: Yeah, I'm not sure I love that metric either.
0: That's tough to judge because you and I talked about this, particularly at the beginning of the season while they were trying to figure out the rotation with Harmon, and then he was in and out of the lineup. And how do you use Benton? And what can you
1: Benton's get? Usage, I think, contributed to that a lot.
0: What can you get from Y.A. Black?
1: Mm-hmm.
0: Like, you said this a lot of times, Queen and Wilson, they just had offensive linemen in their laps. Like,
1: it's almost like being a running back. Like, if I don't block for you, you got to get yardage on your own. If I can't protect you a little bit and I'm getting guards and centers at the second level consistently, it's tough.
0: Yeah.
1: Yeah.
0: Let's see some of these teams in front of the Steelers before we go to break here. Tampa Bay checks in at 18.
1: I'd have Pittsburgh ahead of Tampa.
0: I think I would too, but I think that's a comparable. I don't think there's a ton of difference between those two. 17, the Chicago Bears.
1: Offense is ahead of Pittsburgh. Defense isn't.
0: Exactly right.
1: Yeah.
0: Exactly right. 16, the Jacksonville Jaguars.
1: Okay.
0: Okay. understand.
1: Yeah, I'm kind of there. I mean, and again, I'm going to take Lawrence and Caleb over Rodgers right now, and you got to weight that to some degree.
0: And I think, too, in these type of exercises, when you're kind of splitting hairs, mm-hmm. I think rightfully so, it's easy to kind of defer to, okay, whose quarterback do you like more right now?
1: I totally get that. A couple spots higher. Because Kansas City should have been listed by now if you're not talking about Mahomes, you know.
0: And then we
1: saw original point.
0: Exactly right. So we talked about where the Browns were, talked about where the Steelers were, the Bengals check in at 15, four spots ahead of Pittsburgh.
1: Burrow carries so much weight. Don't get me wrong, but
0: yeah,
1: there's not a lot else in Cincy that I would flat out switch with the Steelers. I mean, yes, their receivers
0: quarterback
1: are
0: and
1: better.
0: Wide receiver.
1: Yeah, yeah. But other than that, I would think the Steelers roster is significantly better.
0: And what's funny is they list their biggest weakness as off-ball linebacker as well.
1: Well, I think it's
0: you
1: the worst
0: and I
1: in the
0: completely
1: league, yeah.
0: agree with yeah, that. Yeah. It might be the worst in the league. That Cincinnati would they'd commit a felony to swap linebacker rooms with the Steelers.
1: You
0: right
1: give them
0: now.
1: Queen, they would be ecstatic.
0: They'd be one of the favorites in the AFC, I think, if you could add Queen and Wilson to that roster. So the Bengals check in at 15. When we come back here to close down the first hour, Matt, let's take a look at the top 10.
1: Okay.
0: Where else?
1: Baltimore still remains,
0: and where some of these other teams are as we close down this exercise and we close down the first hour of the drive on the other side. Euler and Williamson, Steelers Nation Radio on the Steelers Audio Network.
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0: down the home stretch here of the first hour of the drive on this Monday. New week and plenty of lists to get to. We're rolling through ESPN's power ranking of the NFL rosters currently at this moment. If you're just joining us, if you missed it, the Steelers checked in at 19, the Bengals at 15, Cleveland down near the bottom. We'll see where the Ravens fall here in the next few minutes before we hit the halfway mark of the show.
1: Matt, I bet they're going to have the Ravens higher than we would.
0: They do. I obviously looked at this list ahead of time. Spoiler alert, they have the Ravens very high.
1: Okay.
0: 14, though, is the Dallas Cowboys.
1: I'm cool with that. Offense is pretty loaded.
0: Offense is loaded, and it looks like the defense has been revamped.
1: I like their offseason moves a lot on defense, and going back to even the Quinnen Williams trade.
0: I think their defensive front could be really good. You throw Caleb Downs into that mix, who could be a special safety. They could be in for a good year in Dallas.
1: I think they're a sleeper, win-it-all type of team.
0: Especially if Dak has...
1: Yeah. I know he's capable.
0: One of those like years where he's in the top three, top five of MVP candidacy. 13 is the LA Chargers.
1: Okay. I think Harbaugh gets more out of their roster than the other way around.
0: I think they have the best tackle tandem by far in the NFL.
1: That's great. I love the quarterback.
0: Got a good quarterback. And they've got a lot of good players on the defense, but not really any superstars. You know, like Derwin James was for a while. I don't know if he's a superstar. He's really good.
1: I would probably put him as safeties go, yes. But again, it's kind of like having a center as your best player type of situation.
0: I think I'd have the Chargers.
1: I don't love the
0: defensive
1: personnel.
0: No, I don't either. And they've got some older guys in that group, too, that, you know, all it takes is father time and bottoming out there a little bit. 12, Matt, I think this is too high, and I understand the quarterback is one of the best ever and carries a ton of weight, but the Chiefs are at number 12.
1: I think it's extremely too high.
0: I think I'd have the Chiefs and the Chargers a few spots lower.
1: I like a couple of their O-linemen. I like a couple pieces on defense, but they've lost a lot. I think their weapons are poor outside of Walker.
0: They really are, and there's
1: Kelsey's
0: a lot of questions.
1: Kelsey's not close to what he used to be.
0: A lot of questions about the defense.
1: Yeah, a lot of questions about defense.
0: Kelsey is not close to what he used to be. He's now a married man.
1: I guess he had a big weekend, huh?
0: I saw a hilarious tweet. All right, just real quick. Like one of the New York publications, I forget which one it was, but it was like, report, Travis Kelsey cried before reading his vows or something. You know what I mean? Like so. The top comment in the replies was, yeah, because he realized he had to read. Like something like, you know what I mean? Like the punchline was better than I delivered there. But it was, hey, all the best to the newlyweds. I hope everyone is happy and finds their forever soulmate, all right? However you do it, do it. Number 11, the San Francisco 49ers.
1: Yeah. Top heavy, but strong.
0: Yeah.
1: Massive star power.
0: Number 10 is the Green Bay Packers. I don't know.
1: I would have them lower, too.
0: I think I'd have them a few spots lower. They were another one of the ones that surprised me.
1: You look at their defense outside of Cooper and Parsons, I've got a lot of questions there, and I don't think their O-line's particularly great.
0: It's not, and I think there's some questions now about Josh Jacobs.
1: Well, there's that looming, too, right. And I think he's a slightly declining player to begin with.
0: And the wide receivers, too. Who's
1: I'm okay with the pass catchers, especially if you lump Kraft with
0: Kraft
1: them.
0: Is outstanding. Yeah. Number 9, the Houston Texans. Makes a lot of sense.
1: Ooh, I might even be higher.
0: Yeah. Their offensive line, I think you'd like to see a little bit more, but other than that, they are strong across the board.
1: But they're not ignoring their O-line. They've been really aggressive, and maybe they finally got it right. We'll see. You know,
0: Braden Smith could end up being a big pickup for them, I think.
1: They probably have the best defensive personnel in the league.
0: If not
1: including
0: them,
1: Seattle.
0: If not them, another team that would be in the conversation, number 8, the Denver Broncos.
1: Yeah.
0: I think those are
1: a good roster.
0: Those are both two worthy top 10 teams in Houston and Denver.
1: That's a real good roster, yeah.
0: You'll notice, Matt, we have not said the New England or the Baltimore Ravens yet. Spoiler alert, I just gave away number 7. It is the New England Patriots. I would have them lower
1: on that too. I don't think their D is loaded.
0: No, and a lot of questions about their line, man.
1: Yeah. Yeah. I mean, the weapons are better with AJ Brown. May carries a lot of weight, and he should, but I wouldn't put the same kind of weight as like Josh Allen. Yeah, I mean, I need to see it another year.
0: 6, the Detroit Lions are worst to first pick in the NFL. A little bit of a cheat code, but...
1: They also have a ton of star power, but their middle class isn't great. And I think that's going to continue to be a gap because you're going to have to keep paying all these, Laportas and all those type of dudes.
0: The downside of drafting well, right?
1: Yeah. But some of these defensive injuries, including now releasing Arnold, leaves them pretty lacking on defense at some spots.
0: Number 5, the Baltimore Ravens.
1: Defensive front's really good. Quarterback's awesome. After that, I don't think it's great. I think the secondary's quite good, and Roquan's a really good player. They have a chance to have a very good defense if Matt Ibuka is who they had before.
0: And this is another one of those, like, and I realize there's exceptions. Ed Reed, Troy Polamalu.
1: Mm-hmm.
0: But if your safety is your best player, the biggest strength, safety. Biggest weakness, interior offensive line. One of those means a lot. The other one
1: right,
0: means
1: a nice
0: little.
1: Luxury, yeah.
0: You know?
1: I don't love the pass catchers.
0: I understand that we look at Baltimore through black and gold glasses.
1: I know.
0: I'm not saying they should be in the 20s on this list.
1: No.
0: But I don't think they should be in the top five.
1: No, they would be five spots lower at least. They would be number one in the division still.
0: I'd have Houston and Denver ahead of them without even thinking about it.
1: And that includes Lamar.
0: Yes. Number four, the Buffalo Bills. They're another one that's so tough.
1: I don't love their defensive personnel.
0: The quarterback's great. The running back's one of the best in the league.
1: They're a good O-line.
0: The offensive line, I think, is one of the best in the league as well.
1: Yeah. But it doesn't have a star, but it's the collection of them is quite good. DJ Moore's a nice addition, but I would put the pass catchers at average.
0: I meant to send you this video over the weekend, and I forgot until just now. Did you see the Lane Johnson working with the offensive tackles video that was going around?
1: No.
0: So I think like what happened was Lane Johnson invited some, I don't know if they all have the same agent or trainers or whatever, but Lane Johnson invited some other tackles around the NFL to come.
1: I bet what's going on is offensive line mastermind.
0: Maybe that's it too, but I didn't know if they'd do that over a holiday weekend.
1: Maybe they wouldn't do it over the 4th.
0: Now, granted, I guess it could have been like Thursday, Friday, and then they all flew home, or Thursday, and then they all flew home. But basically, it was a bunch of these guys, Lane Johnson, Deion Dawkins, all like bang, bang, bang, bang, doing their reps.
1: Okay.
0: And then Will Campbell comes up, and it was like, one of these things does not look like the other.
1: Really?
0: Like, oh, my goodness.
1: You don't
0: need
1: to be an O-line expert to see the difference.
0: He looked like half the size of Lane Johnson and Deion Dawkins.
1: He's small, and he's got a small
0: frame.
1: And
0: moved at about half the speed of those. Like,
1: I bet.
0: He'd look like me standing next to T.J. Watt.
1: Yeah. Like, who's this guy? Right.
0: It was like,
1: he's never going to be a big-boned guy. You know, he's never going to be huge.
0: You've told the story before, Matt, of how your son, the one time years ago, like 2018, saw the picture of me with you at the combine and was like, whose kid is hanging around?
1: Bring your kid to work day. Why didn't you take me?
0: That's what Campbell looked like with all these other elite tackles around the NFL. I was like, who brought their son to the training camp?
1: And I've just heard stories about Lane Johnson in the opposite regard. Like, at these type of events, even with Pro Bowlers around him, there's techniques that he will do that they don't even attempt. You know, like, you'd have to be a real O-line nerd to do it. But there's stuff he does that no one even tries.
0: Even next to guys like Deion Dawkins.
1: That are great players.
0: Looks different and moves different, even at his age. Number
1: three. And it was a while ago, but like, he was one of the first O-linemen I remember watching at the combine thinking, what an amazing workout athlete.
0: That guy's a weapon.
1: Yeah. I mean, he ran like a 4.8.
0: Yeah.
1: Yeah.
0: He was a quarterback in high school.
1: Yeah.
0: I believe was a tight end when he first got to Oklahoma his first year. And then Bill Badenbaugh, who's like the Jeff Stoutland of college offensive line coaches. He's Oklahoma's guy. He looked at him and was like, brother,
1: give me that.
0: Get out of the tight end.
1: I'll take that. Yeah.
0: Number three, the Seattle Seahawks, defending Super Bowl champions. I got no beef with that. Not quite the juggernaut that they were on paper, but still really good.
1: They lost more than they gained, and I don't think their quarterback's at the top of this list. Not that he's a bad player, but I mean, he doesn't have the Lamar weight, you know, but they're really good.
0: Number two, across the Commonwealth, Philadelphia Eagles.
1: They're always high on these lists, and I understand it.
0: I do, too.
1: They team build really well.
0: They do. They got a lot of young players that you like. They got some established veterans. But it's a big year in Philadelphia because it feels like if they don't get back to being like a tier one contender, they're not patient there, Howie Roseman and company in Philadelphia.
1: Yeah.
0: They could make some serious moves.
1: How long do they have Lane Johnson and Dickerson and those guys, too? You know?
0: And then number one, Matt, I don't think this is any surprise.
1: It's the
0: LA Rams.
1: It is.
0: I don't know how you could make a good faith argument otherwise as we sit here today.
1: Especially post Garrett trade, and if by chance they get Aaron Donald to add to that mix too, which is nuts, which I do think is going to happen. That being said, if they did this every year, which I'm sure someone has, I wouldn't say it's historically good. I mean, I think it's a really good roster, but like, I'm taking the 78 Steelers over them. You know what I mean? Like, there's a lot of rosters we've seen that are more loaded than this as the best in the league.
0: Taking the 2007 Patriots over these guys?
1: Yeah.
0: But it's tough to argue.
1: But they're number one.
0: Tough to argue right now, without a doubt. There's the first hour of the show in the books. When we return, speaking of the Eagles, we're going to take a look. We've been doing, for those of you following along, Over the last week or so, we've been taking a different division in the NFL every day, talking about each of the four teams, what we think their ceiling is, what we think their floor is. We'll take a look at the NFC East to kick off hour number two. Euler and Williamson, Halfway Home on the Drive, Steelers Nation Radio on the Steelers Audio Network.
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0: Good evening, Steeler Nation. How we doing? Well, that's good. Us too. Hour number two of The Drive here on this Monday. Wes Schuler and Matt Williamson with you. And Matt, it is time now for an exercise we've been doing for the last week or so here, taking a look at a different division in the NFL. You know what I realized? Our last show last week, I actually forgot to do this. Because I was, I was going back and looking. I was like, what did we do last week? And I was like, I can't remember. And looked back and went back into the podcast feed and I was like, we forgot this exercise last week. That's okay. We're going to do the NFC East today. So after today, Matt, we will just have the Souths left. NFC South and AFC South. Those are the, so this will be our sixth out of the eight divisional previews here in this kind of exercise that we've cooked up over the last couple weeks. For those that have missed out on some of the others, it's real simple. We just talk about the four teams, what we think their ceiling is, what we think their floor is. And this obviously assumes health. Because
1: You could always be like, well, Dak got hurt.
0: Dak missed 12 games. Okay, yeah, no duh. But
1: although for someone like Dart or Jaden Daniels in this division, I trust their health a little less than I do others.
0: Absolutely.
1: You know, they're young and they've been hurt pretty much throughout their entire young careers.
0: Absolutely. But when you have these type of, you know, ceiling and floor conversations, I think you got to keep it relatively within the lines.

0: 600. I think I'd have the Giants a little bit higher there.
1: Yeah, I say that's not, you know, the Giants could win the division to me. I don't think
0: you
1: that's,
0: think so.
1: I mean, I was about to say if I had to put a dollar down, I would definitely put it on Dallas for the, at those odds.
0: Yes.
1: You know, because you know, considering the payoff, not the, and then I guess the Giants would be second because it pays off huge.
0: Sure,
1: I'll probably still pick them to be fourth in the division, though.
0: Yeah,
1: I still think they've got a lot of issues.
0: Let's start at the bottom then in terms of the odds. Let's start with the Giants. Ceiling, Jackson Dart takes a step forward and stays healthy.
1: Okay.
0: Neighbors
1: worries me.
0: 100% and is one of the best five or six wide receivers in the NFL.
1: Mm-hmm.
0: Cam Scataboo is healthy and is a legitimate running back. And a lot of that defense comes together under Harbaugh in year one. Arvel Reese
1: could be rookie of the year.
0: Exactly,
1: yeah,
0: right.
1: Yeah.
0: And I think they...
1: And they take on Harbaugh's persona.
0: Yes.
1: Because I think they're going to run the ball with big people, too, and drafting Malgoa and, you know, bringing in Ricard and those guys. They're going to be physical.
0: And I think they would have a chance to make the playoffs and would play important football in December.
1: Yeah, I think that's a... Would be a highly successful year.
0: Like I don't see a way that they win 12 games and comfortably win the division or anything like that. But I could see them getting to December and having meaningful football and still having something to play for if we're talking an ultimate ceiling.
1: What worries me, and I know we're getting ahead of ourselves on floor, is if they're talking pre-draft of start the guy or not.
0: Mm-hmm.
1: You know, like I think you almost need that answer like now. Or within the next 2 years.
0: Oh, I think if you're Harbaugh, that's job number one this year.
1: Yeah, and I don't know that it's going to be, the answer's going to be yes. And I forget who they hired as offensive coordinator. It's he was a head coach of the Bears for a bit. But
0: Nagy.
1: Does not inspire me. You know, like I like Ward being with their former head coach of the Giants much more than this Nagy with Dart situation.
0: Floor, I think you're right. Jackson Dart doesn't hit.
1: Yeah, or it's another injury-filled year and you just don't know. You know, like,
0: yeah.
1: That would be bad, too.
0: The defense doesn't play to the level that their talent might dictate. Mm-hmm. They're in a tough division with the Cowboys and the Eagles, who are legit, and they win five or six games. Like, I don't see them being a candidate to pick first overall or anything
1: I don't either.
0: But I could see them winning five or six games and having a tough year.
1: Harbaugh and being good in the trenches should keep them out of the top five or so.
0: Yeah.
1: You know?
0: But I could definitely see them by the time Thanksgiving. I just said I can see them playing meaningful games in December, and I could also see them at Thanksgiving being out of it.
1: Yeah. I mean, like, if they're a floor situation, is it obvious that the Eagles and Cowboys are just in a different class than them? You know, and that's certainly possible.
0: Certainly possible. And I think we could say the same thing about the Washington Commanders, Matt, the team picked third in this division. It's a big year for them for a lot of reasons, but chief most amongst them, the Jaden Daniels question, it's not the same as the Jackson Dart question, but it's still
1: there. I know he's good.
0: Yes, but can you get him back to consistently what we saw in his rookie season? Can you keep him healthy?
1: Yeah.
0: Can you surround him with enough to succeed?
1: I also think this coaching staff, everyone was so enamored with him in year one, as was with Daniels. They were a Final Four team. But I don't know that the coaching staff has maximized what they've had since then. Then all of a sudden your seats gets hot if you have two bad years in a row, and they're not going to blame the quarterback, nor should they. But I think they have an O-line. I think they have a quarterback. But I don't think their roster is very strong.
0: The defense has a lot of holes.
1: It does. And some of the holes they filled were with pricier than you want to spend on edge rushers type. You know, and that's not always good business.
0: Best case scenario, Daniels is a bona fide top 10, top 6 or 7 quarterback in the NFL. And again, I think they can contend for a playoff spot late into the season. That, I think, is best case scenario.
1: Best case, yeah.
0: Worst case scenario is they can't keep Daniels upright. The defense is one of the worst in the league. They fire their coach around Halloween.
1: Yeah.
0: And I could see them picking in the top five.
1: I could, too. Now, I think their ceiling and floor is probably both higher and lower than the Giants.
0: The Giants? I agree.
1: The more we talk through it, yeah. It could go bad.
0: It could.
1: And you look at teams that are fragile, it usually goes bad.
0: It does.
1: I mean, this league's not very nice.
0: No, it is not.
1: It's not very kind.
0: Again, especially in a tough division.
1: Oh, like yeah.
0: The Giants are the worst team in your division.
1: They could go 0-6 in the division.
0: Or 1-5.
1: Right.
0: And good luck. All right, Matt. Second best odds in the division, the Dallas Cowboys.
1: I think their ceiling is winning it all. I said that last hour.
0: I think so, too. They're an interesting case.
1: Yeah.
0: But of all the, you know, in that same strategy.

0: stratosphere of like we talk about the Bengals and how, you know, didn't go their way last year. Defense was bad, but they've got a lot of the right pieces. I think we've had that conversation. You know, Minnesota Vikings have been a similar conversation. What, you know, if Kyler can just be a B-level quarterback, what they can do.
1: Big upgrade, yeah.
0: But I think the Cowboys are kind of at the forefront of that conversation of teams that didn't make the playoffs last year that could really make noise if everything goes right this year.
1: They'd be real high on my list of pick one non-playoff team to at least make the playoffs. They might be my first pick. I guess the Ravens are behind the list, too.
0: Well, yeah, that's true.
1: Because they were just missed. But I really think Dak's legit. I was impressed with both their coaching staffs, offense and defense, maximizing what they can get. Their run game's better than you think. Their O-line's better than you think. Their weapons are loaded. I mean, they're going to put up points. And I think their defensive front's pretty good. Throw Downs in the mix. And I rarely say that about rookies, but I think Downs is an obvious difference maker.
0: Agreed.
1: Immediately.
0: Agreed. Let's go floor. Let's go worst case scenario for the Dallas Cowboys.
1: 8 wins?
0: Yeah, I mean, yes.
1: I think Dak's a real, you know,
0: I think so. I think so, too. You could say that things, you know, things get off the rails with George Pickens, and the defense doesn't take a step forward like
1: possible.
0: It should.
1: Yeah, yeah.
0: I think even if that's the case, though, I still think they're not out of it in December.
1: No.
0: They still hover close to 500 because they've got enough, I think, talent now on defense and the right pieces on offense to hang around to not bottom out.
1: Yeah.
0: I see a tough scenario where they're picking in the top 10.
1: Yeah, agreed. I think their floor is quite high.
0: I agree. And then finally, Matt, a team that, you know, has had a very high floor for a while, has been at the forefront of this division for a couple years. They've been to what?
1: But they're more volatile than you think. Their bads are bad.
0: They really are.
1: It's weird. I think it's kind of a head coach. He's kind of the anti-Tomlin.
0: Yes.
1: You know, there's a lot of this. You know, they're all over the place. But where's the stability, the consistency, you know?
0: It reminds me a little bit of the conversation we had about the Niners, where it's like every year they're winning double-digit games, they're a real contender, or they're winning 6 games and picking in the top 12.
1: Yeah, what was it, 2 years ago when they went to Tampa and got walloped in the playoffs? Yeah. I mean, they were playing bad football for 2 months.
0: The Eagles aren't picking in the top, you know, like San Francisco has a couple times. Like, their bad years have been 7 or 8 wins.
1: Yeah, yeah. Expectations are really high.
0: A lot of commotion off the field, and the head coach is a little bit of a hothead, and they got the big Italian security guard who's getting in fights with everybody, and, you know, and the GM is notoriously aggressive. And
1: sure, and as great his job, but as full backing of the owner, which leads me to where I think it could go. And again, the floor might not be a lot of losses, but the floor could be like, we need a new head coach and a new quarterback.
0: And
1: that's a tough place to be.
0: That's a tough place
1: to be. That could be very much in the cards after this season. They win 9 games and it's underwhelming and get blown out in the first round of the playoffs, and Hurts has the 18th best season of all quarterbacks, and you kind of look at the head coach like, are you making anybody better around here? And there could be heads rolling.
0: I don't think the floor is that low. I think it's 8 or 9 wins, like you just said. But if it's 8 or 9 wins, there will be heads rolling. And the ceiling, obviously, Matt, I
1: think they can win the Super Bowl.
0: You know, this time last year, people were talking like, can the Eagles rattle off a few here, like the Chiefs?
1: Yeah, yeah.
0: I don't think the ceiling is still that high.
1: I don't think this is a dynasty or anything that just had a somewhat down year.
0: But if you and I were to list 10 teams that we thought could win the Super Bowl as we sit here in July, they would definitely be on the list.
1: They'd definitely be on the list. And the other thing that could happen, too, is they made an offense coordinator change that was very needed. I mean, it could be one of those cases where you go from, like, the 32nd best coordinated situation to the 20th, kind of like the Kyler conversation. Mm-hmm. You know, like, just don't be the worst. You know, you can put these guys in good situations, and we see Barkley again going for 1,500 yards and all pros. I mean, that could happen too.
0: Barkley's an X factor. Mekhi Lemon's an X factor.
1: Yeah, just draft kind two of pass catchers right off the bat.
0: The age and the health of that offensive line, a bit of an X factor. But they just,
1: I mean, they got good players on offense. They've got good players everywhere.
0: They've got good players everywhere, and if that defense can get back to, you know, if they're healthy on that defensive line and can get back to being one of the better defenses in the NFL, that'll go a long way.
1: As Ledger mentioned, you know, Jalen Carter's defensive player of the year type guy. Okay.
0: Yeah. If Carter and Davis are
1: forces,
0: I mean, that defense with what they have behind them would be
1: Mitchell and Dejean and the linebackers are really, really good. Yeah.
0: Yeah. always, Matt, one of the more interesting divisions in the NFL, the NFC East. It just feels like it's volatile. It feels like
1: big it's, markets, and they're on TV a lot. Yep. And, you know, right.
0: A lot of tradition, a lot of history between those teams, and the NFC East, always a fun one to keep an eye on. That's our preview of the day in terms of divisions. Like I said, these next 2 days, we'll round out this exercise talking AFC South and NFC South as we put a bow on our division kind of previews here in July. Euler and Williamson rolling along. It's The Drive, Steelers Nation Radio on the Steelers Audio Network.
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0: All right, Matt, let's jump back into list season here a little bit.
1: All righty.
0: Jeremy Fowler, we talked about this a little bit at the onset of the show, but that was over an hour ago at this point. Jeremy Fowler of ESPN, ESPN senior reporter, formerly of this parish, used to cover the Steelers for ESPN, used to stay in the same dorm wing as Matt and I during training camp. Heck of a basketball player, that Jeremy Fowler.
1: Yeah.
0: I tell you.
1: Overall good dude as well.
0: Yep, good dude. He was on the show with us back in March when Matt and I were out in Arizona for the owners' meetings.
1: Yeah, a couple times throughout the year he usually joins
0: Combine.
1: Maybe we'll grab him camp.
0: I was just going to say, he's usually still at training camp for a day or two. Mm-hmm. Maybe Matt and I will be able to nab him. And he puts together a fun list. So we talked about
1: the first of the series, right?
0: This is the first of the series.
1: I think they hold quarterbacks till last.
0: I think so.
1: Yeah,
0: but they basically, he releases one every day here for the next 10 days or so. Top 10 at every position in the NFL. But this is not his. This is not the John Ledger grinding the tape and putting together rankings.
1: He's compiling it.
0: He compiles it from people in the league. So I believe the number I was looking for it here, more than 70 voters this year.
1: Oh, wow.
0: So
1: that's a pretty
0: I thought
1: big
0: in the
1: process,
0: past it had been 50. It sounds like it's 70 this year, 11 different positions asking league executives, coaches, and scouts to rank top 10 players at 11 different positions. The voters give their top 10 at every position, and then they compile the results and put the list together.
1: He usually has like honorable mentions
0: exactly
1: and
0: right.
1: just miss and that kind of stuff.
0: Exactly
1: too.
0: Right.
1: Let's go from, let's work our way up.
0: You want to go from the bottom on this one
1: sure.
0: today, Matt? The first day of this installment, it's running backs, which will be a fun conversation here. Let's go the honorable mentions first. Josh Jacobs, Kyren Williams, Quinshon Judkins.
1: Already.
0: Already.
1: I think he's got a chance to be on. I think he'll be on this list next year.
0: I think he will. And then a couple others who received votes. DeAndre Swift, Javonte Williams, Chase Brown, Trayvon Henderson, Travis Etienne.
1: Okay, none of those last ones, I think, really have strong cases. They're not bad
0: players. Jacobs could have been based off of last year.
1: Yeah. I'm talking about like that last list you gave of the got votes or whatever.
0: Yeah.
1: I think Jacobs and Williams are probably going the wrong direction. Judkins, I really think, is a keeper.
0: He could be on this list for a long time going forward.
1: Like, I think you cited it, or we've definitely brought it up over the years. Like, that year that Saquon went bananas 2 years ago, like, he had more yards in that season behind Lane Johnson, et cetera, before contact. He had, like, over 1,000 yards before contact.
0: Yes.
1: Judkins was by far the most contacted earliest running back in the league last year. I mean,
0: even more than Jenty.
1: More than everybody. I mean, just their running game was so bad, he had no chance, and I thought he got a lot out of nothing.
0: I think he was a lot of fun to watch at Ohio State, and I think he could be a problem here for the next few years in the AFC North. Into the top 10, Matt, Breece Hall is number 10. His highest ranking was 7. He was an honorable mention last year.
1: Jets love him. I thought he would be a trade candidate.
0: Maybe he still will be.
1: But they've invested in him. I assume they're going to give him the ball quite a bit. I think he's a really good all-around player. Better receiver than people realize at times, too.
0: I wonder if there's a scenario where, you know, we get to October and Jadarian Price, it's not really clicking for him yet in Seattle.
1: Yeah.
0: Charbonnet is maybe recovered, but you know,
1: that could
0: still
1: be a while on them. Yeah,
0: and maybe Breece Hall to Seattle, a potential possibility in the season.
1: I could see that fit. I would give up quite a bit if I were Seattle for
0: absolutely.
1: That situation.
0: Absolutely, but yeah, Breece Hall checks in at number 10, and deservedly so. He's he's one of the more underrated guys in the league. Number 9, Matt, reigning Super Bowl MVP and new Kansas City Chief Kenneth Walker III. His highest ranking was number 6. Last year, he was just in the received votes category. He's only 25. He feels like he's been in the league longer than that.
1: How old's Hall? Do they have their
0: 26?
1: Okay, they were the same draft class. They were both early second round picks, from what I remember. Love Walker. Boy, bring up Walker to Pursuit. I mean, he's one of his all time favorite
0: Spartans. Of course, Michigan State, baby.
1: Which he was awesome there too.
0: They produced some good running backs there in Spartan.
1: Yeah, good point. I thought he really took a step forward as a receiver. You know, like, he's not a great route runner, but a lot more involved in the passing game this over the last year, which is a big, big deal.
0: And they'll need him to do that in Kansas City.
1: Yeah, I assume he'll catch a lot of balls this year.
0: Number 8, Devon Achane of the Miami, Achane, however he pronounces it, of the Miami Dolphins. I feel like that's one that we always go back and forth on, too. His highest ranking on the list was number 3. Last year, he was an honorable mention. He's just 24 years old.
1: Yeah. But, I mean, still, the age quickly at that position. I'm a little prejudiced against the tiny guys. But
0: no,
1: I also think
0: you don't say.
1: But he's also probably the most explosive and big play running back in the entire league. And he's an awesome receiver. I just wish he was a 60% touch guy, not 75 or 80, because I don't know how long he's going to be able to do what he does.
0: Three seasons in the NFL, he has more than 4,300 scrimmage yards.
1: Hmm.
0: His 5.62 career yards per rush are the most by any running back in NFL history with at least 500 attempts. That's pretty impressive what he has around him, too.
1: And he's not just a tiny finesse dude. He will break tackles, and he's got some power.
0: Number seven, James Cook of the Buffalo Bills. His highest ranking was 3. Last year, he was number 8 on this list, so he moves up one spot. He's 26 years old.
1: Okay. So I mentioned we have this six-pack series going on, and we did running backs like 2 or 3 weeks ago. He was 6th for me. My biggest thing on him was I don't really see negatives. Like, his strengths aren't Derrick Henry's strengths or McCaffrey's a receiver strengths, but, like, he's a B-plus
0: well-rounded
1: in everything. Yeah.
0: He is. I thought he might be a couple spots higher, but checking in at number 7 is James Cook.
1: We had 5 that were kind of easy, and then we were fought over 6 and 7, and he ended up being our 6th.
0: Number 6 is Derrick Henry.
1: Henry didn't make it.
0: I get it. I'm hard-pressed to believe he's the 6th best running back walking the earth on July 6, 2026.
1: Yeah.
0: But I also get it because he's been the best of his era and is going to walk into the Hall of Fame and is still really good.
1: And he's very special and he's very different. And I know I've had this conversation with you, but I think when you look at the greatest running backs of all time, and you've heard this analogy, but like if you put them all in those ugly white Penn State jerseys with no numbers or names on.
0: Ooh, you're going to get some people coming at you, Matt Williamson. That was not me. That was Williamson NFL.
1: And this is also true for great guitar players. I could just sit there in the stands and be like, oh, that's Eddie Van Halen.
0: That's Jimmy.
1: That's Clapton. That's Derrick Henry. That's, you know, OJ. You know, like whatever. I think Henry's has the most distinct style you'll ever remember. You know, I mean, that he is, I only need to hear him play one chord and be like, that's Jimi Hendrix. But he's a 0 in the passing game. If the Ravens are losing, there's times he doesn't see the field for 60% of the snaps.
0: We saw that a few times last year.
1: So we didn't leave him out of the 6-pack just because we think he's declining. I've made that mistake in fantasy drafts for 5 years in a row where I'm like, oh, this is the year he's going to fall off. I've been wrong
0: every
1: one.
0: He's still really good.
1: Yeah, he's awesome. But he's just so specialized.
0: I like your guitar player analogy there.
1: Yeah.
0: Who's Derrick Henry in terms of guitar players?
1: Someone hits hard.
0: So I was just going to say, with a lot of distortion. And
1: right.
0: Angus Young.
1: Maybe somebody like that.
0: It's a long way to the top if you want to rock and roll. Into the top 5, number 5 is Jonathan Taylor. His highest ranking was number 2. Mm-hmm. Last year, he was number 7 on this list.
1: He's got some historic numbers, too, that are really impressive, just in terms of, like, first 5 years of your career, things of that nature. He got a lot more involved in the passing game, too, which I didn't think he had in him. These top 5, to me, you could put them in any order, but I think they're the top 5. I assume they're going to be the same as my 5. I don't think they're going to leave Bijan off there.
0: Yeah, I would be shocked. Over the last 6 years, 5 seasons, pardon me, over the last 5 seasons, only Derrick Henry has more rushing touchdowns than Jonathan Taylor.
1: And he scores from distance, too, and yeah.
0: He can hit some home runs. Number 4, Christian McCaffrey. His highest ranking on these polls was 1. Last year, he was number 5 on this list. He actually moves up one spot to number 4. He's 30 years old.
1: So I think we all know the things he does well. And he's as good a receiving back maybe it's ever played, to be honest with you. And I believe, and a lot of people close to the Niners believe, he could be a slot receiver only. You know, like how Woodson went from corner to safety mm-hmm. when you get a little later in life. There's been some talk that maybe they'll draft a running back and he'll just become your slot receiver. You know, and
0: he'll become Julian Edelman.
1: Yeah, because he's capable of doing that. So we know how great he is. And what I think him and Henry are the two easiest current Hall of Famers at the running back position. But this last year, his yards per carry, all the running back stuff, the rushing stuff, took a drastic turn in the wrong direction. And it's kind of an underreported story. He's had a lot of wear and tear.
0: McCaffrey's 3.9 yards per carry was his lowest since his rookie year in 2017. The 49ers ranked 29th in rush yards before contact.
1: Yeah, and some of it was blocking, don't get me wrong, but this was the first year maybe in Shanahan's life that he did not have a plus running game.
0: Number three, Saquon Barkley. He was, of course, number one last year. His highest ranking this year was number two. He is 29 years old. Matt, tough to follow up the season that he had in 2024.
1: For sure.
0: But he still belongs high on this list.
1: And I'm sure that 24 season will be the best of his career. Oh. And some of it was really benefited from
0: blocking.
1: One of
0: the best individual seasons a running back has ever had in league history, especially when you consider he capped it off with a Super Bowl trophy.
1: At this position, though, I get wary. You know, like if you take a step backwards any season, you could be like, well, that's the beginning of the end because they just don't last. I know who the top two are going to be. I don't know what order they would be. I think Barkley would be my third still.
0: It's tough. It's tough with him and McCaffrey and even Derrick Henry.
1: Yeah.
0: Because they're
1: Taylor
0: still,
1: as well.
0: They're still good, but where are they right
1: now?
0: Oh,
1: yeah.
0: You know what I mean?
1: I see what you're saying.
0: But
1: the age.
0: I think you give Saquon a lot of benefit of the doubt. Certainly.
1: Yeah. He's also maybe more gifted than any of them. You know, like who the prospect was. I'd probably put him and Bijan as the most naturally gifted.
0: Number two is Jahmyr Gibbs. He got some first place votes. He was number three last year, so he moves up one spot here, still just 24 years old.
1: And they moved on from Montgomery, implies that they're going to give him more and more. His size worries me a little. Obviously, I assume Bijan's one. I would have Bijan one, mostly just based off of size. I mentioned Achan's the most explosive back in the league. Gibbs is the only one I think can probably compete with him in that regard. You know, you give him an inch and he's a rocket ship.
0: One NFL defensive coordinator told Jeremy Fowler, there's no one like him with the ball in his hands. That I agree with.
1: Agreed. And again, I think if he was in the Penn State uniforms, you'd be like, that's Gibbs. You know, just he has a very memorable style to him as well.
0: Yeah, you see the Pitt guy taking shots at Penn State. You know, he could have gone with Alabama or one of these other boring uniforms. Number one is Bijan Robinson of the Atlanta Falcons. What's pretty telling to me, Matt, is, you know, Jeremy puts the highest these guys were voted, the lowest these guys were voted, right, amongst these 70-plus people that were polled. Like Jahmyr Gibbs, he got some first-place votes, but he also got an eighth-place vote. Saquon, second-place vote, eighth-place vote. McCaffrey, first-place vote. Some people didn't even have them on their list.
1: All of which I sort of understand, yeah.
0: Jonathan Taylor got some second-place votes. Some people didn't even have him on their list. This, I think, says it with Bijan Robinson. He obviously got a lot of first place votes. No one out of those 70 plus executives had him lower than number two. So the
1: you asked, I thought you were going to say like three or four.
0: You asked 70 some people in the league to list their top 10 running backs. Yeah. None of them had Bijan even lower than number
1: two. This wasn't 10 people. This was 70. You see one to like,
0: that's a heck of a
1: not
0: sample
1: be
0: size.
1: Sold, you know?
0: Yes.
1: He's another one. Again, I started compiling Steelers, Falcons, Matt stats a little. When I hear something or when I go back and read this, there might be a nugget in there to throw in there on the Bijan, you know. But his first 3 years are basically as good as anyone that's ever played the game, just statistically.
0: And you know, he did it on very average surroundings.
1: Yeah, it's not like he's this awesome quarterback either. But his first 3 years in terms of all-purpose yards, he led the league in all-purpose yards last year. You know, he's through the roof.
0: To, before we close out this exercise, to rope in some fantasy football elements here, which I feel like a lot of our listeners always appreciate. If you're doing just a year-to-year league, you know, a redraft league, and you have the first overall pick, you taking Bijan?
1: All the experts are torn between Gibbs and Bijan. And I think Bijan's the better player. I think Gibbs probably catches more balls.
0: He might be in the better offense.
1: But he's in the better offense. And I think the Lions, there are another like defensive injury away from being like the Bengals where they're going to have to win shootouts. So I think in Detroit, his scripts could be more friendly.
0: More fantasy,
1: you know, where I think
0: friendly.
1: Atlanta, with especially their quarterback situation, are going to try to grind it out, try to play slower, where the Lions could just be greatest show on turf.
0: We're going to try and score 30 points a game.
1: I think I'd take Bijan, though. But
0: those two should
1: be the first two picks.
0: If you've got a fantasy football draft, when you got the first pick, you should be taking one of those two.
1: I think so. Like in what we do in our draft is we randomize it, and if I get the one, I don't get the first pick in the draft. I get to pick which pick I want. I would take two and just take the other one. You know what I mean?
0: That's it for the top 10 running backs list. corners are up on the docket tomorrow, Matt Williamson. So we'll take a look at that. We'll see where our very own Joey Porter Jr. falls on the top 10 corner list tomorrow.
1: Hope he makes it. I would be shocked if
0: shocked if he wasn't top 10 after the year that he just had. Matt, let's take our last break. When we return on the other side, everybody knows what time it is. The time is yours. We'll get to your questions, your comments, your concerns, and your reactions before we get up out of here. Euler and Williamson. 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

0: Sam Levitt.
1: Levitt, we were talking about. Matt, and, off the air,
0: Matt
1: right.
0: and I are talking about quarterbacks here, and I hit the microphone button. I apologize, but that's all right. Peel back. What do people think we talk about during the commercial breaks? Right. Except for more football. Sometimes we throw in a. Sometimes we throw in a you know TV show conversation or something
1: there
0: like that.
1: There was a little of that at the break too.
0: Yeah, we're getting close to the regular return of around campus, and so we've been talking about some quarterbacks. Todd McShay, who we really like, is doing his kind of quarterback series right now. It's been a lot of fun.
1: Yes,
0: listening to those.
1: He's super high on Levitt. See, and he thinks this LSU move will be really good for him to like keep him in structure.
0: Yeah,
1: you know what I mean. Like go through the progressions because he's got all the wild card stuff you want.
0: Worked out well for Jaden Daniels, right? Moving from Arizona State to LSU and
1: right.
0: Levitt trying to
1: even like
0: take the same path.
1: The guys Kiffin's worked with. It's helped their draft stock.
0: It certainly has.
1: Yeah, Dart.
0: You and I have had the conversation before. I'm very weary of Lane Kiffin quarterbacks in the NFL.
1: Because the Mickey Mouse offense is
0: the
1: weird,
0: offense right, that he runs is so, and it's a credit to him at the college level. He's trying to win games.
1: Yeah.
0: I'd love to have him as the head coach at WVU. But he really manipulates the hash marks and the boundary that just is not as much space in the NFL as it is in college. But
1: I think it's a big learning curve for those guys.
0: I think it's a big learning curve, but Sam Levitt certainly has the talent. And we'll get back into some of that around campus stuff as we roll along here. But Matt, we close down today like we do in the off season with as many questions, comments, concerns, and reactions from our listeners as we can get to before we get up out of here. Ian says, hope you guys had a relaxing 4th of July weekend. Are parades overrated? Unless you have small children, I do not recall a time where I've been like, hell yeah, let's go to a parade. Unless the Steelers win the Super Bowl, I have never been to another parade. That's funny, Ian, because I was going to say championship parades are definitely not overrated.
1: I've never been to one, but I'm sure they're a blast.
0: You've never been to one?
1: I don't think.
0: I mean, I guess that's true because by the time the Steelers were winning with Ben, you were working for the Browns and working in the business.
1: Right.
0: You didn't go like to the Pens ones in the 90s?
1: I was shocked. Yeah, I don't think we ever went to.
0: Because obviously the Steel Curtain Steelers would have been.
1: That would have been the sweet spot, yeah.
0: Yeah.
1: Too young for like We Are Family.
0: I've been to two Steelers parades, Super Bowl 40 and 43. I've told the story famously of how my mom lied to the secretaries at Mars High School to get me out of school my freshman year to go to the Steelers parade. And then she felt
1: I bet
0: so,
1: you weren't the only one missing a school that day.
0: She felt so guilty about it, she called them back on our way downtown to tell them that she lied. Good Christian conscience my mom has there. And I went to two of the three Penguins ones in my teenage years. In 2009 and 2007, I missed the 2016 parade because it was actually the day that I moved to Philadelphia was the day of that 2016 parade. But I've been to four in Pittsburgh and enjoyed myself.
1: I might
0: myself,
1: have gone to one.
0: Enjoyed well, myself one at all of them.
1: I'm sure. I think overall.
0: Yes. I think it's a great call. If you're taking your kids to the 4th of July parade or the St. Patrick's Day parade, absolutely. But other than that, I've never really gotten the draw of let's sit in a big crowd for a couple hours while things just move by
1: They're just
0: us.
1: Long.
0: Yeah.
1: They're long.
0: And this is one of those, I can understand why you like it. It's a fairly easy exercise. You plant down in your chair and you get to see things happen in front of you. Like, I get it. But it's just.
1: But nothing happens in front of you is all that earth shattering either.
0: No. And like, I can
1: and
0: watch
1: I guess
0: this.
1: You could have a cooler sitting there. I always think about it being hot too. It's such a summer thing.
0: Or it's like the Macy's Thanksgiving Day Parade where there's 7 million people and it's freezing.
1: Yes. I was going to bring that up. Like, let's say you were visiting a good buddy in New York that time of year and he's like, let's go to the Thanksgiving Day Parade. I'd be like,
0: I don't think so. Now,
1: that's definitely not what I'm doing.
0: If your buddy lived in Manhattan, and you could just walk down and walk back.
1: Well, if I saw it from like his front window or it's a block away and
0: sure.
1: I feel like stopping home to use the bathroom or whatever.
0: But I'm not fighting 100,000 people on the subway. And
1: I'm not going hours early and being stranded there. No.
0: I'll just watch it on TV.
1: Right.
0: Comfort in my house.
1: Like I wouldn't even want to like see the ball drop. That looks terrible to me.
0: No chance. No chance. I'm with you. The only type of parade I want to go to is another victory parade here in Pittsburgh when the Steelers climb that stairway to 7.
1: And host the drive from it.
0: Now we're talking.
1: That would happen, I bet.
0: Now we're talking. That would be a lot of fun, actually. Host the drive from a bus in the Steelers parade. I did get to be involved in the Eagles parade in 2018 when I was out there, and it was.
1: I'm sure it was bonkers.
0: It's the first championship that's the first Super Bowl that city had won, and it was the first championship overall that they had won in a long time. That was bonkers. Christopher.
1: The next one, I'm sure, was off the charge soon.
0: That would have been a lot of fun to go to, but apparently you couldn't even get close to it.
1: Yeah, like
0: it was,
1: I heard that. Yeah.
0: People were so deep on the streets, you couldn't even see anything. Christopher says, what exactly are the ones and twos, and why are we thankful for such? I remember you closing the show with that plenty. And also, wasn't Brett Michaels supposed to make you all a new intro for the show?
1: Yeah, come on, Brett.
0: So ones
1: give
0: and twos.
1: Give us something to believe in.
0: Ones and twos is an old term for producers.
1: I kind of know this, but this is all you.
0: Back in the days when it was just the 808s and the turntables, you had two sound faders, right? Because you would have your two records on the table, and you'd be transitioning from one song to the next. So you'd have two faders, one to kind of bring the current song down and then fade and pot up into the new song.
1: I didn't know this part.
0: Ones and twos, or just your two kind of sound controls, your two pots, as we call them in the business, the levers here on the soundboard that control the different microphones and the music.
1: You don't need all those, do you? That just looks like such a...
0: Oh, not for what we're doing.
1: Oh, okay, no, okay. Yeah.
0: But if you're the DVE Morning Show, now if you're watching on YouTube, you can see I have a huge soundboard in front of me.
1: Yes, yes, yes.
0: The DVE Morning Show needs all these, because they've got four or five hosts, and they've got people on the lines, and all this sound that they play.
1: I've never touched that board in my life, and I don't think I ever
0: will. I won't let you. Yeah. Yes. No. Ones and twos was just an old kind of slang for thanking a producer or a DJ.
1: Okay.
0: They're working the ones and twos, the sound levels there. And yes, Brett Michaels was supposed to make us a new intro for the show.
1: Yeah.
0: Maybe we'll see him at training camp and remind him.
1: Hey, dude, remember what you said on the air? Whip us up something.
0: Mr. Steel City says, is it encouraging that by the time the Steelers get and develop a franchise quarterback, Lamar and Burrow will probably be on the back half of their careers? It's been hard, tough sledding dealing with two top five quarterbacks in the division while we're still trying to find our guy.
1: It's an interesting way of putting it, but I think you're also thinking that those guys are more on the back end than they are.
0: Agreed.
1: Or that the Steelers are a really long way away from developing a quarterback, you know, like... I don't think the next two or three years, I'm hoping in the next two or three years, the Steelers have a quarterback.
0: Yes.
1: And I don't think in the next two or three years, Burrow and Lamar are going to be like, they stink.
0: Yeah. You know? Now, they might not be quite what they are now. And that might be enough.
1: Yeah, yeah, yeah.
0: But I think they'll still both be very effective.
1: But in the big picture, I guess this is a good way of looking at it. You know, like, if, well, in a way, didn't it kind of happen the other way around? Like, Baltimore and Cincy's like, by the time Burrow and Lamar are awesome, Ben will be gone. Yeah, right. So sure. Maybe you get Sam Levitt next year or Aller or whoever, and you have him for 12 years, and eight of them, he's better than those two. First four, he's not.
0: Sure.
1: Like that'd be great.
0: Absolutely.
1: Right, yeah.
0: Well, Norris Sellers leads us to the Super Bowl here in 4 or 5 years.
1: Yeah.
0: Jeff says, welcome back, guys. Hope you had a great 4th of July. 3 weeks from tomorrow, players report. Outside of injuries, what do you not want to see during training camp and preseason games? Also, how different do you think Mike Tomlin's camp will be, or Mike McCarthy's camp, pardon me, will be versus Mike Tomlin's?
1: I have no idea on the second one, but I don't think you can underestimate ownership, front office, everything about the team is still the same.
0: We know practice time will be different.
1: Yes, and it's worked.
0: And there will be differences, but there'll be a lot of the same pillars.
1: I wonder if 7 shots and backs on backers and stuff like that will be as prevalent.
0: How much special teams work we're going to see, which was a big part of Mike Tomlin training camps. Outside of injuries, what do I not want to see during camp? I don't want to see maybe I'm twisting this around a little bit, Matt. You ready for this? I don't want to see concerns about our third wide receiver and our third running back. Okay. I want Bernard or Wilson or someone else to prove that they are that guy. I want Caleb Johnson to look like, all right, there's at least something there. Let's run it back another year with this. I don't want to be talking about the third wide receiver and the third running back. I don't want to see struggles at that position or a lack of someone stepping forward at that position.
1: I assume you agree, but I think wide receiver is way more worrisome than third running back. Not that those guys aren't good.
0: You need an injury or something for third running back to really be at the forefront.
1: Where that third receiver is going to play a lot. And a lot of those eggs are in a rookie basket, even though we like Bernard a lot. But if he looks like he's a fish out of water, which he apparently didn't in minicamp or any of those things, but that's a different world. That would be worrisome.
0: Then you might
1: have to go find one. And that's not a good place to shop.
0: No, no, it is not. Steeler Nation Alaska says, I'm vacationing in Hawaii and loved your guys' conversation on the greatest American sports moments. Make sure you look up Jim Thorpe, what he did in the Olympics, probably the greatest American athlete ever. No, you're absolutely right. And remember, that was American sports moments since I was born.
1: Right. They're,
0: exactly. But if we were going all time, Miracle on Ice would have been on there.
1: Yeah.
0: Dude, I think the greatest American sports moment, let's be honest here, is Jesse Owens going to Berlin during the height of Nazi Germany and shoving it up Germany in Hitler's backside as he won a bunch of gold medals. That's the greatest moment in American sports history.
1: That's huge.
0: To be Jesse Owens and go do that in front of those people in their own country when all that was going on.
1: Right.
0: Yeah, that's number one. But Jim Thorpe, unbelievable. Miracle on Ice, unbelievable.
1: Mm-hmm.
0: Maybe like Mary Lou Retton winning the Olympic gold on a broken ankle back when
1: that was huge when I was a kid.
0: Russia had a dynasty on gymnastics. But those all happened before I was born. But yeah, Jim Thorpe, absolutely. Jesse
1: Owens.
0: Good
1: shout out.
0: Jesse Owens. I mean, that's... Walk into the Olympics in Nazi Germany as a black guy and win a bunch of gold medals.
1: It's pretty awesome.
0: Hell yeah, brother. That's tough.
1: Ali won gold too.
0: Beyond the Blitz, suggestion for a segment for you guys. Which current NFL players would be their franchise best all time at their position? For example, Chris Boswell, the best Steelers kicker of all time. That's a fun one.
1: It would take a little work.
0: We could do it. Patrick Mahomes is the greatest quarterback in Kansas City Chiefs history.
1: Jamar Chase, the best receiver.
0: Yeah.
1: You know, right.
0: Be some of those. We'll keep that one in the back pocket.
1: Yeah, that would be semi-difficult.
0: It would be, but there'd be a couple really clear-cut candidates, I think, as well. Like Myles Garrett, the best defensive lineman in Browns history.
1: Yeah. I mean, there are some easy ones. Like, I think Josh Allen has surpassed Kelly.
0: He might.
1: You know.
0: Especially if he wins a Super Bowl, certainly. Yeah, I think just in terms of individual greatness.
1: Now, there's some that are not super exciting. Like, is Deion Dawkins the best tackle in Bills history? Yeah. He very well could be.
0: Maybe.
1: But I don't know if we have to
0: break down everyone. Best tackle in Niners history?
1: Yes.
0: Probably.
1: Yeah, yeah. Probably. Lane Johnson. I mean, I bet there's more than you think.
0: That's an interesting
1: Probably
0: one.
1: Probably several per team.
0: Ooh, Matt, I like this one from Annie. You're NFL commissioner for one day. You can make a change that the league cannot contest, that the owners cannot overturn, that the players must keep in place. What would it be? And happy 4th of July to you and all the Drive listeners. That's a really good one, Annie.
1: So I don't remember. It's funny because there was a podcast I was listening to over the weekend, a football one. I don't remember which one it was. And there was a similar question asked. And the host had a really cool response. And he said, I would make the owners more accountable. Now, that's controversial, especially for where we sit.
0: Sure.
1: You know what I mean? But, like, there's no checks and balances on if an owner doesn't really care, he doesn't have to care. The family doesn't have to care.
0: Like what we see with the local baseball team in this town.
1: Right. Like, I don't know that there's a lot of cases of them just rolling it out there and collecting the check.
0: But there definitely is.
1: But they could. I mean, there's no legislative, judicial, executive board to like oversee. You know, they're just all powerful and it's their league and they have that right. I have nowhere to stand otherwise. But I thought it was interesting that if owners really truthfully didn't care if they win or lose, there's no one to say that's wrong. You know, there's no one to give them a hard time about.
0: I didn't even think about that. And if
1: I didn't either,
0: if you want to go down that controversial, especially from where we sit, Ralph.
1: Right.
0: I think funding for stadiums from the public would be towards the top of my list.
1: Things like that too. Yeah.
0: The first one that popped in my mind, Matt. I honestly might try and say we're going to go a year with no instant replay. Well, like I just. Mm. Games have gotten so clunky. Or you know what? Maybe I would say we're cutting out a couple commercial breaks. And like I know that hurts, but I don't care. I want what's best for the game. I want what's best for the product. Maybe it would be cut out some commercial breaks. Maybe it would be only like the only things that can be reviewed are, you know, like a catch. Like I might cut back on review. I would cut back on commercial breaks.
1: We might differ there, and I 1,000% hear where you're coming from, and I'm sure a lot of people agree with you, especially the casual viewer. But it's more important to me that...
0: To get it right.
1: I get it right.
0: But how often do we disagree on the fact that they even got it right, you know?
1: Yeah, especially in this sport. It's not like the new ball strike thing where you just like put your hand up or whatever and they're like, oh, that was a ball. That was a strike. I think that's super cool.
0: You ready for this one too? Another one that I would consider? There's one Monday night football game every week. Every other game is played on Sunday. Except for Thanksgiving.
1: I know purists would love it that way.
0: You get one Monday... Heck, I would even sign up for two Monday night games every week. But other than that, every game is get Thursday out of here, get Saturday out of here. We're playing on Sunday, the Lord's Day, just like the founding fathers intended.
1: I think our listeners know I hate Thursday night football, just in terms of a competitive balance and player safety situation, especially for the road team.
0: Now all the ideas are flowing, Williamson. Real grass surfaces at all 30 NFL stadiums.
1: We know it's possible now.
0: Thanks to the World Cup. I think those are the common ones.
1: Those are good ones, yeah.
0: You know what else I would do if I was NFL commissioner for a day? I'd make the Steelers Pro Shop sell Zach Frazier color rush jerseys. Bang! There's a call back to an old joke to get us out of here, just like a good stand-up comedian. You know what, though? I'd be interested. Let us know on Twitter and in the comments. That's one I'd be interested to know the listeners' thoughts, too.
1: I bet there's a ton, yeah.
0: NFL commissioner for a day, tell us something you would change. That's always an interesting conversation this time of year.
1: It's good stuff. Yeah. I mean, I'm sure I could come up with a ton of them.
0: Oh, absolutely. I think we just did. We just spitballed probably seven or eight of them there off the top of our head without really thinking about it. But that will do it for us today. Thanks to everybody on the tweets. Thanks to TV, Mr. TV, for producing the video side of the show on YouTube. Ladies and gentlemen, big one tonight. Go, go, USA. We get it back in blood, Matt. 2014, at this exact stage, Belgium eliminated the USA 2-1.
1: Oh, really?
0: In overtime, in extra time. Tonight, we get our vengeance 12 years later on American soil. Let's get it done. Let's get to the quarterfinals for just the second time ever in the history of the World Cup for the United States.
1: This would be their second ever knockout round victory, correct?
0: Third.
1: Oh, third. Okay, yeah.
0: But remember, this is the first year it expanded to 32 instead of 16 teams.
1: Ah, yeah, okay.
0: So this would be our second ever win at the round of 16 level.
1: Okay.
0: This is the furthest we've ever made. Well,
1: this would be a historic win.
0: Other than 2002, we beat Mexico. Remember, that was one of the games I talked about last week. That put us in the quarterfinals. That's where we got robbed against Germany, but different story for a different time. This would be a historic win. It'd be only the second time we've gone to the quarterfinals. It'd be the first time in a quarter century that we've been this far.
1: Which would be huge progress just for the sport in America, et cetera.
0: Absolutely. Let's get it back in blood tonight on American soil. Get it done. American swagger. Win, lose, I would say, or draw, but they can't draw at this point anymore, Matt. They can only win or lose. There has to be one in the knockout stage. We'll be back tomorrow to talk a little NFL with you, to continue to go around the divisions and some of these lists that we have here in list season. But that will do it for us today. For Matt Williamson, I'm Wes Euler. Take care, everybody, and we'll talk to you tomorrow. As always, you know where to find us. It's on your 24/7 home of the Black and Gold, Steelers Nation Radio, on the Steelers Audio Network.
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13: It is pretty much training camp. I mean, my brain right now is already in the mode that camp has already
14: started.
13: It's
14: this
13: month. It is this month. Yeah, it's less than 3 weeks away, really, until move-in week, move-in day is upon us. It is crazy how fast you blink in the NFL offseason. Zips right by, and we are back at it again. And this training camp, Chris, comes with more intrigue, I think, than a lot of other training camps have. Now, most training camps in the Mike Tomlin era, I'm just going to go ahead and say it, they were necessary, but they didn't really, you know, what's the word I'm looking for here? The training camps under Mike Tomlin, when Ben Roethlisberger was the franchise quarterback, there was no real mystery about the team, right? There was no real drama, no intrigue as far as what's going to happen in this 2.5 week session up at St. Vincent College. How are we going to be clued into what this team is going to look like? Now, once Ben retired, more focus on the quarterback position, more focus on what this team will look like and how they are getting along at training camp, I think was paid. And I'm not saying that when Ben was here, it wasn't like you had position battles to focus on. You definitely did. And you saw guys like Antonio Brown show up to camp 1 year and just dazzle everybody and say, whoa, who is that guy? So things happened up at camp, but Chris, when you have a franchise quarterback and an established Hall of Fame head coach like Mike Tomlin,

0: And these are things that you hang your hat on as Steelers fans when it comes to camp at St. Vincent College. And it's kind of just in a limbo state right now, as if any of them, a few of them, all of them will continue to be a thing.
1: Well, there's a reason why the league, remember the Steelers had that bonus week of, now this is spring and not training camp, but you get the same idea behind it. You get an extra week of practice, an extra week of OTAs when you have a new coach, because there's a lot more to do, a lot more to install, a lot more to learn. Whenever there's a new coach, the CBA allows that extra time. But that dovetails into talking about camp, whereas you're right, let's throw a random year out there, 2018, the Steelers, the offense was at the coach had been there now, what would be his 12th year at that point. The quarterback was his 15th year at that point. You had a good team. You know where the offense was, everything. Now, there was, specifics. Probably, I'm sure there was a position battle or two here or there. Actually, that would have been the year randomly that Le'Veon Bell didn't show up, so that was a big storyline throughout camp. But the point being that there was that the unknown. You're more looking at those little the rookie classes that year, whatever particular year, and maybe a free agent or two, and maybe how they fit in. There's probably a new wrinkle here or there. Oh, look at that! I haven't seen that package yet on defense. You could pick up on that. It's more probably individual based on the newcomers of the team. Whereas now, you're right. There is a lot more. I don't know. It's going to be fun to look at the schematics, and this is something we all can watch. We all can report on and all talk about and all like point out and like, ooh, look at this. And like, look at the way in this team drill, Jalen Ramsey came on the blitz. I wonder how often they're going to do that. Or look at the way the offense, we didn't think they'd be, there's a three tight end package came out here. We didn't think Mike McCarthy would do, things like that, whatever it might be, those types of things. There'd be a lot more attention paid to every single rep, I think, because there is a lot of newness, and it's not just, oh, that new free agent or that draft pick, what's he doing? There's a whole global view of what's going on at training camp in a year like this.
0: And I didn't, again, want to make it out to be like when Mike Tomlin was here and Ben was at the height of his powers that they were just going up there for camp. Like, camp, like summer camp, like crafts, s'mores, and dodgeball, and home run derbies. Yeah. Well, they dogs. Actually did do the home run derby. Well, another thing that we have to figure out if it's going mystery. To be a thing or not. It used to be a full-blown softball game, right? Like, I'm pretty sure they used to play and then I think an injury happened, and it was like, let's just, go to the plate. Let's just hit home runs. So, so much stuff up in the air. Most importantly, of course, that home run derby. But it was a serious thing then. But I'm just saying now, there's a lot more, I think, intrigue when it comes to the camp. Like, let's take year 2014, for example, right? Like, Ben Roethlisberger, height of his powers. Mike Tomlin, height of his powers. Camp starts and it's kind of just like, oh, cool, football's here. But you know what the team's going to look like for the most part, right? Like, you know what your expectation should be for this coming season. And I guess we have kind of an idea of what the expectation should be for this coming season with the Steelers, but there are just so many damn moving parts with this team, aside from the coaching staff, that camp is going to offer a nice little window, a nice little peek into really our first true idea of what this team in 2026 under Mike McCarthy is going to look like. Nothing out of mini camp and OTAs can really be taken at any sort of face value or be taken as any sort of gospel. Sure, they moved the right side of the offensive line to the left side of the offensive line. That is gospel. That's going to happen, but as far as the stuff you just laid out, like, oh, look, they got three tight end looks out here, and oh, they're doing this package on defense, none of that. Other than maybe in a meeting room or just a light 101 style course towards these certain things were done in the mini camp, in the OTA part of the offseason. So much is really exciting about what's happening up at training camp here in a few weeks. But I think we're all just really curious as to how Mike McCarthy is going to run things. And I have to say, just based on what we've seen out of the OTAs and mini camps, Chris, there's going to be a pretty frantic pace to it. I think it's going to be a pretty intense, kind of get to this drill, get to that drill, get to this drill, run everywhere, don't stop, no benches. Remember, that became a folklore kind of thing. Got all the yinzers fired up about mini camps and OTAs. So I think you're going to see more of a frantic pacing when it comes to the practicing up at St. Vincent College, more of a kind of I don't want to say hustle nature because they were hustling in the past, but it's just going to be bang, bang, bang, as opposed to, I hate when we do this because it kind of makes it seem like, oh, they were just walking around aimlessly last time. They weren't, but you get my drift. Like, there was definitely more of an urgency towards a McCarthy off-season practices than there were in Tomlin's, and I'm sure that's going to be the case at camp.

0: Mike McCarthy, one of the things I've noticed about him or observed over these first few months as a head coach is he was referencing, and I forget the dates already, but they were always top of mind. He referenced the first day of it would be February and he'd be at the combine. He's talking about April 5th, whatever the first day of the offseason program was. Then he talked about June 5th, I believe it was the end of mini camp. And he had these dates, everything was mapped out real methodically. And I'm not saying Mike Tomlin didn't map things out either, but I think part of it might be that it is a new coach and you had a lot more to get through. You have to teach all this terminology and get everybody kind of on the same page. We'll see year two, year three going forward, whether it's to say maybe by year 13 in Green Bay, it wasn't the same as year one in terms of that. But I do think that pace and tempo and not any down moments, we all talk about Mike Tomlin had a physical camps, generally speaking, but it's kind of tailed off maybe a little bit toward the end, because I remember in the middle, and again, that's all I know, all you know, I don't think, Tom, you've been in any other training camp or other teams' practices.
1: I was alive when Coward would do training camps, but I was definitely not paying much attention.
0: Yeah, or even I'm saying even go to like a Browns practice or something or whatever. So yeah.
1: I've never gone on a training camp before.
0: I'm just basing it off anytime we had a national reporter come through, even just from us in the media room, like it was like palpable. It wasn't just writing that. He'd be like, man, there's a lot of hitting in this press. There's a lot of physicality. And they're not used to that. And so that perspective to me was valuable because that individual had been to a dozen other camp practices. And so he knows, it's easy for me to say, I'm just like, oh, well, this is just camp. This is what they do. I don't, you know, it's hard for me to have that perspective. So it might not be as, we'll see, as physical. I don't know. There's only so many days you have, obviously, to use padded practices. And generally in the modern NFL, I mean, everybody will point to that. What is it, August 3rd this year, I believe, is the first padded practice. So we'll be pointing to that one, and we'll see how much it is during that. But it does seem as if there's even things such as how the individual drills are split up. Will there be more use of – I remember there's four fields, essentially, you can use there. There's one turf field over on the side and three in a row. And generally, during Mike Tomlin, they're all in that one field, generally speaking. Yeah, there's some of the individual drills go back to that second field, but I don't know. Just things like that. Just during OTAs, noticing how the walkthrough sessions were, all the offenses together, all the defenses together. Just there's newness all the way around. And from a player's perspective, where it matters, but forget what, you know, we're observing or being there, it's kind of like it shakes you back into – I think it does increase your focus year one here because it's like, oh, it's different. Okay, it's a little uncomfortableness to it, but it's also that kind of, I think it gets you on the same page, and I think it'll make people, or it can have the effect of making, you know, more crisp in what they do.
1: And I'm pleased, too, that it's still happening at St. Vincent College, that they're still doing that in a remote setting. Not a lot of NFL teams go on a trip for their training camp these days. Certainly, if they do go on a trip, like I know the Cowboys go remote for their training camp, but don't they go to like some like fancy place in Los Angeles or something like that? It's a better facility. Yeah, not to say that it's bad at St. Vincent, but I'm saying like it's more of a like resort style thing. There's no college kids staying on this campus that Dallas uses. It's like specifically for the Cowboys training camp. And I think that the Steelers not only still going remote, but really humbling players, right? Like getting them back to their roots. You know, hey, you are about to start your NFL career if you're a rookie, a second-year player about to make your leap. If you're Nick Herbig, you just signed that big, massive money contract. Spend some time in a dormitory for a couple of weeks to start the season off. Spend some time having to have a roommate for a couple of weeks to start the season off. I think that grounding players that are anything but grounded, I mean, they are the furthest thing from attached to the ground, and how could they be? They're millionaires, and they're the best athletes in the world. You know, giving them a little bit of that humble pie at the very beginning of the season, kind of like reminding them of where it all came from, right? Like where all of the work began and where the grind was at the beginning that led us to this point now. I think that's a very good refresher for players. And above all else, the relationship with the Rooneys and St. Vincent College and the Steelers in that relationship with that school is just, it's too important for that to really ever go away, to be honest with you. So if you were to have hired one of these young up-and-coming coaches, I'm sure that that would have been a pretty big stipulation to them. Like, you, whether you like it or not, you got to get a camp up at St. Vincent College. That's where the setting is going to be. So wrap your head around it now. But with Mike McCarthy, I don't think there was any convincing to be done whatsoever. I think he gets that. Everything I just laid out about that kind of blue-collar nature to it, it's so Pittsburgh Steelers, and he understands how important the relationship is between the school and the team. So it's weird because we took it for granted, right, that it's just going to, we'll just keep going up to St. Vincent. But with a coaching change, there is a little bit of a chance that maybe he pushes back some and says, hey, I'd be more comfortable in the South Side, or we'd be doing a lot better if we had this. So if we did it at Acrisure Stadium, I think we'd do a lot better. But nope, not with this head coach. I don't even think there was even a question about if we should move it at all. And to be quite honest with you, are you better at the South Side? They have done unbelievable things up at St. Vincent College. I mean, as far as the field is concerned, the facilities are concerned. And, Chris, now they're in the process, won't be ready this year, but they're in the process of building an indoor facility. Like, you'll see it when we go up there. It'll be almost done, I'm sure, because we saw them kind of putting the beams up last year. An indoor practice facility. Like, it's going to have everything you could possibly ever need. They'll never leave that place.
0: Yeah, that was one of the only probably drawbacks would have been that there were years where they would either bustle everybody back to the South Side. I remember years where and that was probably even before the field, turf field, the fourth field I was just referencing was done, because they added that, or at least renovated that probably a decade or so ago. We go to Latrobe High School and things. There were other like alternate venues, and now at the indoor place there, that should make it all the much easier. A couple things about that. Looking at, and maybe I'm wrong, just because it doesn't say, this article just lists all 32 campsites. A lot of them just go to their stadiums. A lot of them are there, would be the equivalent of the South Side.
1: Their practice facility. Yeah.
0: There's a couple that maybe there are, I don't know. I think they're all one of those two things, but the names are just, they're sponsored, and I don't know. Like Houston Methodist Training Center, I assume that's the Texans' regular facility, but I didn't look it up to get that. But there are four colleges, or four college campuses, I guess the way I could put it. Next, of course, the Steelers, and then Buffalo goes to St. John Fisher University.
1: Which is very St. Vincent-ish. Like, I remember seeing that last year with Buffalo. It's a very similar kind of vibe to the Steelers.
0: And that was the thing about, too, is Mike McCarthy. There was, like you referenced, and I think openly said, I wonder if a new coach, there's a chance, especially an established, if there was somebody who could have talked the Rooneys and the Steelers out of, it would have been a guy who's been a head coach for 18 years. Listen, I've done this. I like a facility.
1: Absolutely.
0: He could have laid it out. I'm in a routine. I'm sure St. Vincent looks sounds like a great place.
1: I have a real resume here to back this up.
0: Yes,
1: I'm not just kind of talking.
0: Yes, I've been doing this for years. Trust me, I know we'll be a better team. And you could at least feasibly see him talking or Rooney II into that. I don't know if he would have, but at least he would have had a platform to make the case. Whereas a 34-year-old, whatever, first-time head coach probably is like,
1: do what you're told.
0: Yes, sir. Yes. We'll go wherever you tell me to go. So the Chiefs go to Missouri Western State University.
1: Okay.
0: And then the Rams, which one surprised me, because they have probably, some of the most lavish facilities are Loyola Marymount, which was famous for their basketball program.
1: That's right. 30 for 30 about that,
0: yeah,
1: right?
0: Yes, a very good one, yes. So those are the only three I see at colleges. And then you're right, the Dallas Cowboys.
1: They go to like a swanky place, yeah.
0: I mean, I'm sure it is, because I'm just the Cowboys. I guarantee it is swanky. It has the most like ambiguous name, though. It's the Marriott Residence Inn, which is one like around the corner. There's like, it sounds like a very not swanky place whatsoever, the name. So I don't know why that is. That just where they're, that seems like
1: probably just the sponsor of the hotel.
0: Yeah.
1: But they, it's in Oxnard, California.
0: Yeah.
1: So the Cowboys go all the way to California for their camp. And I remember, if I'm not mistaken, didn't Sean Payton take the Saints to the Greenbrier for a lot of times in West Virginia?
0: They actually went to Wisconsin a few times,
1: really?
0: Too. I think they, and I don't know if that was, I don't know when they built their practice facility. Maybe that's part of it, because I think the part of the logic was, we're not practicing outdoors in Louisiana in July and August.
1: in the swamps.
0: Get attacked by
1: a gator for real.
0: Yeah, that's where they went out there and threw around between the gators. So I don't know if that was it or not. There seemed to be a couple other teams that would. I think Dallas is the only one. Again, maybe not. There's the Giants, for instance. White Sulphur Springs. That's the Greenbrier too. So they're half. You know, I don't know what their breakdown is. Quest Diagnostics Training Center in the Greenbrier. So the Giants apparently going for a few days or a week or whatever it is to the Greenbrier Resort.
1: Peyton built or had a big hand in designing the 5-star luxury resort's private football facility.
0: Oh, really?
1: Saints were there 2014 to 2016 to escape the Louisiana heat. So you were right about that. Huh. And ever since being in Denver, he's utilized it to help with altitude by organizing an extended 10-day East Coast Midwest trip for the Broncos as a temporary base of operations in 2024.
0: I think there's been a couple teams. I think the Rams did it. Remember the Rams played 3 games in a row?
1: Well, it's a 5-star facility.
0: And apparently it's built to NFL.
1: It's kind of like in the middle of the standards. You know what I mean? Not in the middle of the country, but as far as the East Coast is concerned, you get to West Virginia, kind of go up to the Midwest, go up to the Northeast, go down to the South. Like, you're kind of right in the hub, you know?
0: So I didn't realize that the history was that apparently it was built to mimic an NFL in terms
1: like
0: of
1: an actual training facility. Yeah, so. And that's a lot of St. Vincent College is not like that to a T, but it is a lot of it is. Like, the field is built to mimic an NFL quality field. An indoor training facility is built to mimic an NFL quality facility. I mean, first of all, if you're a kid at St. Vincent College, too, I mean, what a sell, right?
0: Yeah.
1: As far as, hey, come here, we got an indoor facility for you to train in.
0: Yeah.
1: But the Steelers. Again, I don't want to say to the extent of what Peyton did at the Greenbrier, but have done to St. Vincent College a really substantial amount of improvements. It ain't your average Division III college, right? That has, you know, the average Division III college weight rooms and practice fields.
0: Yeah, that's the thing. It's not, and all the over the years, the relationship between the investments the Steelers have made there themselves and donations to the, you know, and the college knows, and that's a big part of their identity. So I mean, they obviously embrace. I mean, it's a good relationship all the way around.
1: Yeah, I knew a kid that went there, and you can sign up to volunteer to help out during training camp to, like, you know, be towel people. I don't know, you know, out with the facility side of things, the cafeteria stuff, stock the water bottles, the sidelines. So, like, there's a lot of perks when it comes to being a partner with the Pittsburgh Steelers.
0: Yeah, and that's, I mean, think of all the free kind of advert. I mean, the name recognition alone.
1: Yes.
0: I mean, you know, I don't know what size compared to other colleges that are in the Western PA area. I don't want to compare them or whatever, but it's like, you hear St. Vincent, everybody knows St. Vincent. Around the country, people hear the name St. Vincent said over and over again. That's got to be invaluable for them alone for that perspective. So they've made investments in terms of their facilities, in terms of whether it be the dorms, whether it be the dining's changed since we've been there. And that all because of the Steelers? No, of course not. I mean, they're there 3 weeks and they still have an entire school year to house and feed. But they made the dorms out better for the Steelers to come. That makes it better for their own students. And
1: correct.
0: Makes it better for the college all the way around. It's a good. So, yeah, I don't know if it would ever. They dwindle, though, it seems, year by year. I mean, like I said, there's 4 left there. It's kind of sad because only, what, about 30 years ago, probably.
1: Every team did this.
0: Yeah. They went away, and then everybody built their own facility, which I get. But it is kind of. But even some of them are at the stadiums. Like, I mean, of course, the Bengals didn't have a practice facility until. I don't know if they still do it.
1: They have to cross the highway, don't they, to get to their practice field? It's right in the foot of the stadium.
0: They use the locker room for the same for the games and for practices. Which, and then they stop traffic to go.
1: See, I just think you go away and force these guys to spend time together. It only benefits them. It only helps your team. I really find it hard to believe that it would be a negative. You know, I mean, sure, I think these guys would like to go home to their wives and their kids and sleep in their beds. But for 2.5 weeks of having to grind and just be with your team, extremely beneficial, I think, for the growing of a football team, coming together of a football team before a season begins. It's not all just, you know, living in dorms, though, and fun changes with Mike McCarthy. There's legitimate position battles that we have to keep an eye on when it comes to training camp this year. So we'll get into some of those next. It's the Steelers Blitz on Steelers Nation Radio, part of the Steelers Audio Network.
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14: 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We're here for our community. We're here for our region. If you've been seriously hurt in an accident, you need to talk to a lawyer, even if it's not us. If you do call us, know that you'll have the firm with over 40 years of experience fighting to get the money you deserve. And of course, there's never a fee unless we get money for you.
1: Back on the Steelers Blitz with Tom and Chris, getting excited for training camp as it is just a couple of weeks away. Chris and I are on vacation next week, so there's really only about six or seven more shows left of the Steelers Blitz before we get into the dorms at St. Vincent College. It's still so hard to believe that we are here already. But enough of that crap about like, oh, things are going to be so different and it's exciting and new and a new coaching staff and it's fun to be in the dorms and team building and Uno and PlayStation 5. Yay! There's dudes that need to earn a job up at training camp. There's dudes that NFL's livelihood is, without being dramatic, on the line up at St. Vincent College. And while it might be a fun team bonding experience for the edge rushers and for Aaron Rodgers and for some of the wide receivers, it's business when it comes to some people in that running back room, when it comes to some people in that quarterback room, when it comes to the offensive line, when it comes to the pecking order of the defensive line, the secondary. There is a lot of things going on. And Chris, while I don't think there is outside of the offensive line a legitimate battle for a starting position up at training camp, there's basically battles all over the depth chart at almost every position when it comes to, you know, being second in command, being third, being a special teamer, playing a lot on that defense in a kind of a specialty role. So, you know, quarterback is obviously the main one that you always look at. No position battle there, at least at the top. And offensive line is the one that you kind of can clearly see, okay, Ihonachor, Dunker, they're going to have a legit, Jones, if he's healthy, is going to have a legitimate shot to dethrone the quote-unquote incumbents based on the offseason workouts of Spencer Anderson and Dylan Cook. You know, there's obviously going to be intrigue at the quarterback position behind Aaron Rodgers, but when you have a quarterback battle at a camp, that's obviously the thing that gets to the very top of the line. And now offensive line, I think, for the Steelers is going to be the second one that you look at, because it actually does impact the team this year. And that quarterback battle that's at the top of the list is for a backup position. But as we've said so many times on this show, that's going to draw a lot of attention for the masses. But offensive line, in a really roundabout way to get here, is really the only one that has a starter position up for grabs on it, on that right side of the line.
0: Yeah, and like we said, the offensive line, it's binary. You're either starter or you don't play, essentially, an offense, right? I mean, you play special teams, and I get it, and if somebody's probably going to get hurt at some point, unfortunately, you're probably going to play. But the point being is that to sit here and, because the battle for right guard and right tackle, you could say, okay, well, the slot receiver spot or the number three, we should probably use more terminology like number three receiver, because it's, everybody's going to move around. I feel like it's not going to be Michael Pittman will line up in the slot. Whoever wins the third receiver spot will be in the outside. But Jeremy Bernard and Roman Wilson, okay, well, so whoever wins that, let's say, plays, I don't know, 60% of the snaps, and whoever loses that plays 40%. You know, it's like, yes, that's significant. That's, you want to be that third receiver, but it's not, and it's not as clear cut as something like the defensive line. Like, I assume there's not, the three starters are going to be Hayward, Benton, and Harmon. I would be really surprised, but I mean, maybe Sebastian Day starts above Sebastian Joseph Day. Dang it, starts above Benton or something.
1: I think
0: something.
1: You're okay if you say Sebastian Day.
0: Sebastian Day.
1: No, I guess it is a hyphen Joseph Day.
0: Yeah, so you could say Joseph Day.
1: Yeah, yeah.
0: But I could say
1: Sebastian Day is a different person.
0: Yeah, yeah. That's like saying Antoine L. or something.
1: Antoine L.
0: Yeah, yeah. So we got something like that. So got to make sure.
1: But you're right. He could dethrone Benton.
0: Yeah, I could.
1: He could
0: see
1: be a better fit as that kind of nose position with Harmon and Hayward next to him.
0: And yeah, and I think that's so. I could see him being the starter in that sense, because R.A. Domanto Pecco, I make sure I say that right. He's talked about using Benton more in pass rush roles than run stop roles like they did in the past. And that would be wise. I think
1: that's when he's been his best.
0: What'd he have? 5.5 sacks as it was, being used in a role where he was sort of deployed more often against the run. So, you know, if you get an 8-sack season out of him, that, by extension, by putting him in more pass rush. But that would mean that in a standard front, the Oki, or I don't know if they're called that anymore, base defense,
1: base,
0: with the three, you'll have SJD.
1: Kind of being the middle guy.
0: Yes. There. So Benton, by that measure, is a backup. That goes back to, again, the line. The lines are really blurred at most positions. What's the starter? What's the backup? Except for offensive line and quarterback. And it just so happens that offensive line has the two actual most, you know, clear position cut. Battles.
1: Yeah, you play 100% of the snaps, yeah. Or you play no percent of the snaps, basically, at the offensive line. Yeah, there's some jumbo packages, and a guy gets a stinger for a few snaps, so you go in for a couple of relief snaps. But it's either 100% or nothing, all or nothing kind of ordeal when it comes to the offensive line. So you're right to point out the defensive line, because I guess technically there could be a starting job up for grabs there if what you just said with Joseph Day plays out that way with Benton. But I know this is a weird thing to say, because in the base defense there's three of them, but I kind of really only view two guys as starting defensive linemen, Hayward and Harmon. The rest is all just kind of depending on the matchup, depending on who's been playing well past couple of weeks, who's been playing well that game. I think it can be extremely fluid, but Harmon and Hayward will be the ones that mostly get the most snap counts out of that defensive line and will be your quote-unquote starters. And maybe Benton is that starter one week, and then SJD is the starter the next week. And, you know, it just kind of rotates, and YA Black all of a sudden is having a big game. So he's playing starter snaps. So as weird as it is to say that, since there's technically three, I really only view two guys as like starters on that defensive line. And if SJD were to take out Benton as far as that first guy on the field in that base defense, I don't know if I'd necessarily view that as like, oh, he dethroned a starter from his position, more as just this is the better plan of attack at the beginning of a game that the Steelers want to utilize. And they want to move Benton back into a role, as you just said, more of a pass rush situation where he has thrived more so in his career.
0: Yeah, I wouldn't get too hung up on who's actually starting the game, but if you want to kind of look into more, you're right. Hayward and Harmon will be the top two, and that's actually an interesting question. I wonder if there's a scenario where Harmon plays more this year than Hayward, because they're trying to, you know, preserve him a little bit more. Remember, Hayward played more snaps than anybody in the offensive line in the NFL last season. I'm sure nobody sees that as ideal, right? He did a great job. Probably do a great job again. He's probably never going to age. He'll be playing in the year 2048, probably still getting second team all pro. I don't know. But I think it's wise. It would be a plan to have more. And that's part of the reason why you sign an SGD, is to provide more depth so that you're not feel compelled to stick with your top guys in the defensive line. But I do wonder if maybe there's a scenario, if Harmon continues to progress and gets better and stays healthy, if he plays more snaps than Cam Hayward this year, which would be sort of a one step or one sign of the eventual passing of the torch at some point along those lines. But, you know, I do want, let's see, like last year, and again, the starts is just the starts, the first snap, but Benton did start all 17 games last year. Cam Hayward started all 17 games last year. That's not surprising at all.
1: He led all defensive tackles and snaps last year, Cam Hayward.
0: That's correct. Harmon started 8 of the 12 he played. And then I'm looking at the rest of these defensive. Wyatt Black started 3 games. So really, you're right, because a lot of games are opening up in nickel, right? So
1: yeah.
0: I mean, there's sort of there's inversely proportional. I can look and see how many games Echols started, you know, and see there's not. So starter, you're pretty much right. The two is probably a more accurate way to put it, but you're still jockeying for that number. So instead of looking at it as the starting nose tackle, who's the number three? It's kind of like wide receiver I talked about earlier. The number three receiver, yes, probably will play most in the slot, especially because I don't expect DK to do much slot work. But I think Michael Pittman will end up in the slot some, and that means that Bernard or Roman Wilson, whoever, will be on the outside. It's more so that starting spot. Who's in the pecking order? Who's the third wide receiver? Who's the fourth wide receiver? It's like who's the third, fourth, and fifth, sixth, seventh defensive tackles, defensive linemen, and each of those I think the third might be at SJD or Ben, and then you throw YA Black in there. There's a chance YA Black progresses and takes the number four spot, and SJD drops down. It's probably again good for the team, because that means your young guys are getting better in a way. I don't say you're rooting against. It's fashion Joseph Day. It just means if the young guys are progressing, that's good for the team. And then, you know, a sixth spot. Is that Mr. O we love? Otuomo?
1: Ozezi,
0: yes. There you go. Or Dean Lowry. I mean, that Dean Lowry, you know, is going to probably, unless he gets hurt again, of course, hope not, but reliable, going to be there, be able to be a spot somewhere. Does Logan Lee make the team? Gabe Rubrio's a rookie. There's you go down degrees of position battles from there, but it's more a depth, literal kind of a depth chart where 1, 2, 3, 4, 5, 6, 7 maybe, and then, you know, 8 for a practice squad spot, whatever it is, however you break down your roster from there.
1: Yeah, and just you laying it out like that makes me a lot more confidence. Gives me a lot more confidence in the defensive tackle, in the defensive line room anyway, because you just went so far down that list with guys like Dean Lowry that I think can play a legitimate amount of time in a game. You know, if he needs to be pressed into more of a bigger role in a certain week because of injuries, I think that he can get you through that game and then some. So you have a lot of talent deep on that depth chart when it comes to the defensive line. And, you know, that's kind of like the battle that I think guys probably feel the least pressure in. Now, as far as, you know, playing time is concerned and where you land on that pecking order, yeah, there's pressure. But for the most part, I think most of those names that you just listed are relatively safe. And in fact, Chris, I think that it might behoove the Steelers to cheat on another position as far as guys you carry on your 53-man roster to maybe add an extra body onto that defensive line room. So I think that, you know, the battles there is more about pecking order, is more about where they're going to land in the depth chart and where they're going to be deployed as far as those hockey line changes are going to be concerned with the defensive line. But I think a lot of them can look around and say, I feel pretty comfortable making this team. Like out of those names you listed, I don't really view any of them on the chopping block per se. Like maybe a Logan Lee, just because, you know, some other picks have been made. But he has been really good ever since getting injured his rookie season. Last year, he ended up playing some snaps on the defensive side of the ball. So, and that's not like just an obvious one that you circle and say, well, he's the easy one to drop off. So that room doesn't really have much pressure per se, I think, to make the team. It's more about just where they land on the deployment of games.
0: Yeah, there's a jockeying for position in terms of who plays and when. And, of course, there'll be little mini position battles in there, like when they are in the base defense, who's going to be the nose tackle. You know, obviously there'll be, you know, goal line package, whatever it might be, things like that. And it seems like it's a deep enough group that I don't think you – although, let's face it, if there's been a lot of talk, this all ties together – Nick Herbig, whenever he signed his extension and give him that kind of money, it's a sign that I do this, play him a lot more. And if Highsmith and Watt, if all three of them are healthy, we've talked about keeping all three of them on the field. Now, you got to take away from somewhere, right? You can't play 12. So do you take away a defensive lineman for those snaps? It's probably more, you would think, the inside linebacker you would take off the field. But it's open. I'm sure there will be, or at least they'll explore the use of packages, or they might run some reps during camp. And that, again, it ties back to what we talked about training camp. That's what it's for. It's for practicing. Maybe this will, this worked a lot better. You know what? We didn't have the timing right on this. We'd scrap that. I don't know. I didn't feel comfortable coming from this side, whatever it might be. That's what you're doing during camp. So I think that might see some of that too. But you have depth in a defensive line. One of your favorite things to hammer home is the hockey line changes thing and the depth on D line. And I think that on paper, although we probably said this last year and then three guys got hurt before during the season, got out knocked out for the season, your whole second line was, but that's part of the reason why you build up depth, right? And that's a position where just the nature of colliding with 320-pound men on a snap-by-snap basis over and over and over again throughout the week and throughout on Sundays, that you probably get hurt some. So that's why, you know, when we sit here and say, well, Logan Lee might make the team, and not the hope for this at all, but probably a decent chance that somebody amongst the other eight of them gets hurt or something, right? Or at least out for a little bit, and then all of a sudden the problem kind of takes care of itself.
1: Yeah, right. Then it kind of just, like you said, falls into place on its own, but also, you've allowed yourself to survive something like that happening because you have the depth that you have. Like, you can allow a couple of injuries to plague your team for a handful of weeks and maybe not even notice much drop-off at all with how that defensive line plays. The secondary's got kind of a similar position battle, too, in place. Now, there are some guys on that list, like Adonta Kent, that's got to worry about being axed from this team. But for the most part, you know, I think like the Eccleses and the Samuels think that they're safe. It's just a matter of where am I going to play? How often am I going to play in this defense?
0: And people are brought up, and I think it's, you're looking way ahead here in a stretch, but I mean, the Detroit Lions just lost a starting cornerback for a...
1: they did, and your room is deep enough to trade from.
0: And I think that might be more dependent on, I don't think you do that now unless the Lions going to blow you away with some kind of offer. Whatever. Yeah.
1: Second round pick for like Asante Samuel. Yeah. Yeah.
0: Do it. Yeah. But it's like, I think that's something like the emergence of Daylon Everett. Is he ready to play as a rookie? Do you see him like you can trust him to play on a dime situation on a third down against, you know, in a big game? Is he to that point yet, or do you need to wait a little bit longer before you trust that? If that happens, I mean, quite frankly, if Everett comes and shows he is ready to play, all of a sudden, maybe a guy like a Echols or a Samuel might actually be in danger of being cut or something. I don't know the numbers. It's somebody got to go one way or another. I wouldn't think so.
1: Man, you know, honestly, but they're too good of players to just cut.
0: Yeah,
1: too. You would be able to dangle them out there and trade them. But then again, Chris, teams are smart, so they'd say, "Well, you like this Everett kid? I'm just going to wait until you end up having to cut him."
0: Yeah,
1: and
0: I remember
1: trying to snatch him up. But then again, teams can cut in front of the line of, you know, the bidding war of the player actually becoming a free agent if they make the trade with the Steelers. But your point is a strong one that Everett is turning heads. And if he continues to turn heads throughout the training camp process and in the preseason games, you're not just going to put talent on the back burner just because, you know, it's not his turn. He'll make it be his turn, and the team will find a way to get him on the field.
0: And if you, because you know, obviously, Joey Porter Jr. and Jamel Dean are your outside starting corner. You know, Jalen Ramsey, if you consider him a corner, that's the thing. There's a lot of gray area here, safety. But, I mean, it all comes as a group, right? If you're filling out a 53-man roster, you're not going to have, you know, 13 DBs on, you know, 30 or 40 roster is not going to be defensive back. So you know those three, for, you know, Jaquan Brisker and is going to make the team, and Deshaun Elliott, if you're going to compare everybody. And then, so, yes, Samuel and Echols, there's no reason why they wouldn't make the team. They should make the team. So, you're starting to add up here now, and Daylon Everett's going to make the team as a third-round pick, even if he's terrible, right, if he is Cam, and there's no signs of that. So, I'm just saying, if he shows he has to, if he's really elbowing his way up the depth chart and saying, hey, you got to play me, then all of a sudden it's almost as like, but we go back to these things kind of work themselves out, right? Again, you don't hope for it, but just history of watching pro football, probably one of the nine guys I mentioned probably is out for a couple of weeks, you know, during camp or whatever, or has to go and start on IR or whatever it might be. But that's exactly why you have the depth. That's why you have quote unquote too many. You can never have too many, right? And if that happens and you get to August 27th and the Lions or any other team is like, we have a trouble here at cornerback, could really use that Asante Samuel and want to dangle a, you know, a draft pick, then you're all the better for you, I guess.
1: When we come back, we will talk about that position battle for a starting job on the offensive line and focus on everybody's favorite battle of the quarterbacks behind Aaron Rodgers. So that'll wrap up the first hour. It's Tom Opperman and Chris Adamski on the Steelers Blitz on Steelers Nation Radio, part of the Steelers Audio Network.
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1: As we've often said on this show, on the offensive side of the ball, the most significant position battles at camp will be taking place on that offensive line, trying to figure out what that right side will look like next to a left side of an offensive line that, despite being moved from the right side, there's a lot of optimism tied up with Fautanu McCormick, and then I'll throw Frazier in there as well as the center, as the bridge between the left and the right. That's the most important battle, and what happens in that battle, the play of that offensive line in general, but the right side of that offensive line this coming season is going to be such a big deal as far as the amount of success that the Steelers can have in 2026. But the one that people are going to pay attention to the most, Chris, is going to be that backup battle between Rudolph and Howard. When the second team comes on the field, that's when most of the people in the stands are going to perk up. And as funny and weird as that is, because the offensive line matters so, so much more, and I'll say this till I'm blue in the face, if your season goes according to plan, Howard or Rudolph won't take a single snap that matters in the 2026 season. I get that people are going to be intrigued because, for whatever reason, as a sixth-round pick, Will Howard has built up an insane amount of hype, and now that hype is finally going to come to the culmination of seeing him on a practice field in just about 3 weeks' time, Chris. And I get why people are so excited about this because, I mean, I think some of this hype may be fan-driven, but the team is feeding into this hype as well. And I'm not thinking that the team is doing it just to be like, ah, let's get some hype going because the team, like, Steelers don't need to generate hype for their own benefit to get people out to camp. Like, come out to camp and see the Will Howard show. Like, no, there's legitimately some things that McCarthy and the offensive guys are seeing out of Will Howard. Rodgers legitimately is seeing something out of him to give him kind of a vote of confidence as he has throughout his time working with Will Howard. So that combined with the fervor of the fan base, I do get why there's going to be more attention on that quarterback battle, on Will Howard specifically, than really anything else at camp.
0: Well, I keep going back to, part of the hype is that, I mean, he wasn't. I mean, I think Travis Hunter that year won the Heisman, and Travis Hunter, but He was the starting quarterback for the national championship team, one of the bluest of blue bloods, if you're talking, you know, top three, Ohio State, which is, by the way, pretty close to here. And there's kind of like an Ohio State, like, little fan base that kind of makes its way into the Pittsburgh market because of being close to Ohio and everything. So and he's from Pennsylvania. If you're from Philadelphia, I don't consider that being part of Pennsylvania.
1: No.
0: Pennsylvania, but I don't consider it part. I don't have any connection whatsoever to somebody who's from, like, Scranton, right? I mean, God bless them. They're great, whatever, fine. I don't think against Scranton. I'm just saying I don't consider that where I'm from.
1: No, you don't view a lot of similarities with you and the people of Wilkes-Barre.
0: Certainly not Philadelphia. That's why it's like kind of like New Jersey West is what I consider Philadelphia.
1: Oh, yes.
0: Yeah, it's kind of more what it is, the store, than what I think of Pennsylvania or Pittsburgh. Anywho.
1: They did contribute some pretty decent things to the country there in that city.
0: Yeah.
1: But I'm with you. Forget them. Yeah, they're their own thing. They're not even a part of Pennsylvania.
0: Yeah, I don't know if there's... I know people say, oh, the hometown kid from suburban Philadelphia.
1: No, we don't do that.
0: Howard. Yeah, there's nothing. There's no in-state kid because he grew up, in Bucks County or whatever that would be. But...
1: And in fact, you know, he didn't get to go to Penn State. Penn State didn't recruit him, so he went elsewhere outside of the state to find his glory, Kansas State first, then Ohio State. So... Yeah, he's pretty well removed from being the home state, hometown kid. Yeah, certainly not the hometown kid.
0: Yeah, there's not an element of that. But there is an element of you as a...
1: Because, like, even the Penn State fans, like, they hate him. You know what I mean? So, like, even the Penn State fans that are Steelers fans are like, I didn't like you in college.
0: And now he's going up against the Penn State quarterback, essentially, to some level of competition, right? Who's from Ohio, by the way.
1: And who Penn State fans don't really like very much either.
0: Yeah. Yeah, there's really not much... Although everybody will embrace him if
1: he's great, he'll come back. 15 will go up in the rafters at Happy Valley. It will. I mean,
0: that's a good point. Yeah, all of a sudden, that he becomes more
1: best quarterback in history of the school.
0: which, by the way, there's not a very good Penn State history of quarterback.
1: Todd Blackledge, right?
0: Really,
1: I mean,
0: that's
1: pretty much all you've got.
0: Recent history of Ohio. Kerry Collins is probably the best one. But
1: Kerry Collins.
0: But that's damning with bad. Damning with
1: you
0: faint
1: met
0: praise.
1: Like Todd Blackledge with Kerry Collins. Trace McSorley was good in college, but not in the NFL.
0: Yeah, not in the NFL. He was a Steelers practice squad member for a while,
1: back up to Lamar. So McSorley was okay, but both of those schools, funny enough, just don't really produce the quarterbacks that you'd think that they would for being absolute powerhouses every year.
0: Yeah, I mean, C.J. Stroud looked like he was going to break that mold, but now we're kind of starting
1: to sputter a little bit, far as Stroud is concerned. So, Justin Fields didn't work out. Like, it is a crazy track record. Like, that I'm glad we kind of accidentally stumbled into this because it's not like Howard came from some quarterback factory. You know what I mean? No. In fact, it's the opposite. It's like, well, there's a cautionary tale here for taking talented players out of Ohio State. They tend to not do well at the NFL at that specific position. Every other position seems to pass with flying colors. And maybe that's why the quarterback isn't doing as much heavy lifting at the college level as some other quarterbacks are. Like Brock Purdy at Iowa State was lifting the Empire State Building over his body. A little different for Will Howard at Ohio State.
0: And for many years, although famously Nick Saban's talked about this, for a while there, that's what Alabama did. Alabama was good enough. They kept winning national titles with like the Brody Croyles and A.J. McCarrons of the world. And then all of a sudden, Saban was like, well,
1: let's get Tua's. Let's get Bryce Young.
0: Let's
1: get Mac Jones. Let's get legitimate five stars.
0: Because they were winning all these games, they would base their team winning, 17-0. And like, well, why don't we just actually try to outscore everybody too? So they started getting in the five-star quarterback there. Because again, why not? Why not have an elite quarterback? How does it hurt, I guess, in terms of what you're doing? But Ohio State guys have been like highly recruited. They just don't end up being generally good NFL quarterbacks.
1: They just don't make
0: it
1: at the NFL. It's very bizarre that they haven't had that kind of track record. And what school really is that quarterback factory, though? There's a bit of a random element to that position, finding that guy at the NFL level. I mean, Ben Roethlisberger went to Miami of Ohio. Yeah. Tony Romo was at Eastern Illinois for Tony Romo?
0: That sounds right, yeah.
1: You can find him in really, really weird places. But then again, you can find him at USC.
0: I mean,
1: like Caleb Williams was at USC, you know what I mean? Well, Carson Palmer, USC. Like,
0: think about the three of the big four, quote-unquote, quarterback. Burrow went to LSU and Ohio. Joe Burrow is probably the best Ohio State NFL quarterback.
1: They drove him out of
0: there. Yeah, exactly.
1: Mahomes went to Texas Tech.
0: Yeah. Lamar Jackson's Louisville.
1: And Allen went to Wyoming.
0: Yeah. So
1: it's
0: there you
1: just
0: go.
1: A very random thing. Like, we say, schools just get that identity of like quarterback you, or at the NFL level, like you're just a quarterback factory. There's not that's at the college level. There's very like USC might be the one that comes to mind as far as like, you pretty much produce solid NFL quarterbacks, but They've had some busts too with Matt Leinart and other players, Mark Sanchez. So,
0: and nowadays we'll see, because nowadays it's like we're going to identify the quarterback with his last college he played for. But is that really, like, Bo Nix was a Auburn guy? He went to
1: Oregon.
0: But that's where he had his best year. That's where he grad. Quinn Ewers was a huge recruit and ended up being not very good. I mean, he was okay at Texas. I shouldn't say that, but certainly not a good pro quarterback.
1: Number one pick this year was from Indiana.
0: Yeah, that's right. Yes.
1: Our quarterback, Aaron Rodgers, was at Cal Berkeley for like a random 3 years, playing well with Marshawn Lynch in his backfield. So it's a random nature when it comes to, and I know we got off the beaten path here, and we'll get back to the position battles in the next hour here, but like,
0: over.
1: It kind of drives home the point of how hard it is to find the quarterback, right? And how hard it is to find that franchise guy. You can't just go, well, when in doubt, go to Ohio State. Like, you can do that on the defensive line. Yeah, like, you can do that at the wide receiver.
0: Yeah,
1: But you can't do that really with any school when it comes to quarterback.
0: Yeah, and that's what, and we'll see. There'll be a lot of, and I get it. We're still, Aaron Rodgers has literally said now this is his last year. So we know 99.9% he's not going to be the quarterback. The Steelers are looking for a quarterback over this time. And it's going to be fun to watch. Because Will Howard, you're right, he's become this mythical figure almost, not seeing him on a field even. He's barely, I guess he had a half a season's worth of practices, and he had a couple weeks of training camp to practice with the team. And Mike McCarthy's been open about how he was like us, watching college football playoffs 2 years ago when he didn't have he had just been let go by the Cowboys at that point, and was watching football and was like, oh, this college football, look at this Will Howard kid, man. Look, he's big. You could tell Will Howard has an intangible leadership type that I think people want to follow him. I think he's charismatic. You think he's willing to learn and all those things. So I just, now you got to translate to the field. But yeah, it'll be, and I don't think there's anything wrong with it, especially because Rodgers said it's last year now, right? We kind of mock it, and rightfully so. It's the backup quarterback spot, but at the same time, their stakes are pretty high. That, you know, if you get your franchise guy, let those two duke it out. It'll be fun to watch those two all camp.
1: We'll get more into watching those two during all camp and actually the position battle at hand in this next segment here, as we got sidetracked completely here as talking about Penn State and Ohio State and quarterback factories at the college level. Chris Adamski, Tom Opperman, you're listening to the Steelers Blitz on Steelers Nation Radio, a part of the Steelers Audio Network.
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1: I got my gotta have it's for the 2026 season for the Steelers to have success. So I'm going to drop on you in just a little bit here in this hour. Also, Mike Clay from ESPN put together 1 through 32 ranking all of the team's rosters, Chris. So where do the Steelers fall as far as their roster ranking is concerned? We'll find

0: a battle in name only. You know, it's a real position battle, but I think that they would lean more towards wanting Howard to be the guy that wins this. I think that they might put Howard out there first in the position to win the job, or maybe to not lose the job. I'm not saying that he's going to have a long leash, but I am saying that I think that all things being equal, as much as it might logically make sense, Chris, for that to be Rudolph winning the tiebreaker because he helps in 2026, you got to keep your eye on the forest through the trees. And if all things were equal, I bet Mike McCarthy and this staff would take Howard because he's got a potential for the future still. And they would say to themselves, I am good enough as a coach to get Will Howard in and out of games if we need to, if Rodgers gets hurt. So Howard, I think, is, I don't know if there's a pole position, but Howard's the one that I think if the tie happens, if they're all things like equal, he'll probably end up winning that tiebreaker. And a couple of months ago, I think I would have said, nah, it'll be Rudolph because you got to make sure 2026 is taken care of. You're trying to win this year. And if Rodgers goes down, you don't want the inexperienced quarterback to be under center for three or four games and potentially nuke your entire chances of getting to the playoffs. But you had some change in, you know, narratives, I think, in that time between a couple of months ago and now. I think more confidence has been shown from the coaching staff in Will Howard. Will Howard's kind of been the first guy out there to be the number two quarterback in the OTAs and in the mini camp sessions. There's a lot of reasons to kind of change your tune on that. And I think the main reason that I've come around on it, Chris, is because of McCarthy being a little bit arrogant in a good way as a guy who's gotten a lot out of quarterbacks in his career, trusting himself going with an inexperienced quarterback, saying I'm the experience that'll be in his corner if he does indeed need to play.
1: There's a little bit of what I talked about earlier about if Dalen Everett, no knock on Asante Samuel or Brandon Echols or whatever, but it's kind of like Mason Rudolph's playing that role at quarterback here, right? Like, you know who he is, you're reliable, it's nice to have in a team, you feel good about him in a role that he's at, but if the rookie or the young guy comes in and blows you away, then you see more upside in the rookie. He's obviously younger. He's going to get better. He's going to be around longer. The contract, but all those things, you'd rather. That's the best case scenario for the Steelers, is that Howard is so good during camp that you got to keep him, and then, you know, then I think you definitely have a little bit of trade value with Mason Rudolph and some team anyway. But that proves to me that okay, there's going to be a little bit of unknown in that because there is a little bit of a translation going from practice or even going to preseason games and going to the regular season games. And there's a point where you might, it's crazy how stuff works out too. In 2019, Roethlisberger gets hurt week two, is out for the season. And that happened 5 days after Jacksonville offered a fifth round pick for Josh Dobbs. And you're like, oh, well, that's great. That's good value at this point. You know, we feel good about Mason Rudolph, the real young Mason Rudolph at that point is our backup. And this duck guy can be our third string. He was okay during camp. So it's trade. And then 5 days later, your starting quarterback goes out for the year. And, you know, who knows how different the whole season is, plays out. And we wouldn't have had the duck mania. So glad it happened the way it did. But Josh Dobbs, you know, might have got a winner extra, two extra for your season that way. So you got to be careful when you do things like that. But that's part of the calculus, I think, is, and you trust Mike McCarthy to make that decision. Okay, what I've seen from Will Howard in these practices, in these preseason games, what I see in the meeting rooms, the way he talks to me, I mock throw him different things and he has an answer right away where he's going with the ball. He doesn't seem, he's making the right decision to practice. Okay, maybe his arm strength for that out route isn't ideal for us. But you know what? I can scheme around.
0: We can get around that.
1: Yeah, things like that. And if that all happens, you trust that evaluation to say he's been that good that I don't want to give him up for nothing. Sorry, Mason, we love you. We'd love to have you around, but, you know, there's only so many spots we got here. That is, from a Steelers fan perspective, Steelers perspective, that's the best. And that tied in with that is Drew Aller also. Although Drew Aller, you're right, he could be downright awful. He's going to be on the team as the third quarterback. That's reality of it. But you hope that he – I do think that is a mini factor in if Aller's good enough too, because, again, you never know what could happen. You drop that third one. The two young guys gives you more comfort than just one young guy instead of Mason Rudolph. Does that make sense? If you're looking at Rowland as strictly a red shirt, he is not ready yet at all.
0: Well, let's not look at him like that, though. Like, what if Aller does incredibly well in the preseason and has great preseason games? Maybe that hurts Howard's case a little bit, because then maybe you

0: say, okay, that's we got point. A strictly developmental guy who is our future.
1: That's a good point.
0: We'll have Rudolph be the backup and can kind of be another veteran voice in the room to help Aller along. And it'll be really easy for us if push comes to shove, if Rodgers is out for 5 or 6 weeks and Rudolph is just not doing it in the first couple of games that he jumps in. We go right to Aller and we see kind of what the future looks like. So I think Aller can't play himself into the backup role right away. Like, he's not going to start the season as the number two on the depth chart, but he might be able to, based on his play, influence who does win that backup role. And I guess there is something to keeping both the young guys then, if Aller plays well, and say, okay, now we got kind of two dogs true. Looking after this one bone as instead of the one. But if Aller shows enough in this preseason that McCarthy is like, that's confirmation of what I picked. That's why I picked him in the third round. That's why I was vocal on getting him and making sure that I could work with him. I could mold this ball of clay into something good. Then I think that does become a bit interesting as far as the rest of the quarterback room shakes out. But that being said, he can be completely awful and still probably make this football team just because he's McCarthy's first pick at that quarterback position. It's really his first stab at trying to find that heir apparent to Ben Roethlisberger that they've been trying to find forever.
2: Yeah, there's a lot of ways it can play out, but we know that Aller, you're not going to cut a third round pick no matter what he does, no matter what.
0: Especially at the quarterback position.
2: Yeah.
0: Especially a quarterback who's a project. Like, everybody's like,
2: yes.
0: Like, even if he looks bad, it should be expected to him to look bad.
2: That's what you have to, especially the depth chart the Steelers have, and this, you know, the quote unquote too many or quarterbacks. It's appropriate. It's to look at Aller as being a red shirt this year is the way you have to kind of view it. Now, yes, can he come out and wow you and whatever? Sure. I mean, leave the door. Don't limit him. Don't put him in a box and don't let him show things. If he does that, all the better. But I think you can have the mindset and the approach that, okay, he's not going to play this year. We're kind of break. He doesn't have to play this year. We have three guys right now that we trust, and we'll see when we get to week one of the season, whether it's two, you know, how that goes out. But we're pointing to him to the future no matter what. That's the whole reason we drafted him. We don't need to worry about it. No, maybe he does step. But, yeah, there's a lot of dynamics at play here and a lot of ways it could play out. We don't know. There's another team. Their backup quarterback goes down and make a trade offer for Mason Rudolph. Is that – I don't think you make that your sole decision because you have a 2026 season to compete in. So, that'd be great. You get a six-round pick. What would make it so that you would trade Mason Rudolph to not have that? Like, in other words, if you're not trusting Will Howard and Aller to be able to – play in a game for you this year and win a game for you, then a fifth round, sixth round pick's not going to be worth it to you to trade Mason Rudolph because you don't want to torpedo your season before it starts, in a sense, if something happens to your 42-year-old starting quarterback. But if you have a faith in that, if you show that and somebody else offers something, or you're right, if Aller really just totally shines, then it's like, well, Howard's sort of superfluous right now. We have our quarterback of the future. Aller is the higher ceiling, and he's already showing he's picking things up. Howard's really not doing anything for us. Maybe Howard has a great preseason, and you got to cut somebody. Maybe then somebody offers something for, you know, you let it all play out and see how it goes. There's a lot of different directions it could go, but you're right. On everybody knows on a base level here, Aller's going to be your number three. Rodgers, of course, is your starter, and it's just a matter of whether. But if Will Howard is impressive enough that he can win the job and seize it. That's what you want. You want to be like, look how good, like, just bust. You can't ignore it. You can't.
0: You don't want it to be a tie. You don't want to have to be like, oh, well, all things are equal, so let's go with the young guy or let's go with the veteran experience. You want it to be, wow, Howard blew Rudolph out of the water, and Rudolph wasn't even bad. So this is something positive that we have here with Will Howard. That'll be the battle that everybody looks at and pays attention to. But the line battle is the most important one. That's what's going to protect Aaron Rodgers. And the winner of the offensive line position battle on the right side of that offensive line very well could be the reason why the backup quarterbacks don't ever play in the regular season. If Ihonachor is ready to go and Dunker takes over sooner, not later, and that right side's just as potentially strong as that left side, and the offensive line is trending in a great direction throughout the season, then Rodgers probably stays healthy, and you don't have to tap into this Rudolph or Howard situation. But most people won't be paying attention as much to the offensive line, I don't think, as they will to the quarterback position battle. But there are so many moving parts as well with those two spots on the offensive line, so many different people that are vying for those positions, Chris, that it is You know, we say with quarterbacks all the time, when we look at the four in the room, there's not enough snaps to go around to really get a true evaluation. That is somewhat the case when it comes to these offensive linemen, because you've got Anderson and you've got Cook as starters. You've got Dunker and Hoffman competing at the guard spot to be a backup there. And you've got Ihana Choi, your first-round pick, and we'll still say Broderick Jones trying to come back from injury, competing for the right tackle spot. So that's two starting positions, each of which have three guys trying to grab that spot.
2: Yeah, and you could make, in some ways, a case at all. And, I mean, Broderick Jones' health is a big looming over all this. And I kind of, you ask me or to predict right now, he probably end up open up camp on the PUP list, physically unprepared to perform list, which sets him back in further. And maybe I'm wrong about that. But you could... You kind of like all of them to a point, right? They all can serve a role, and you wonder. And I guess, again, to fall back for the third time position battle here, if you know, Ihana Choi and Dunker are just that good during camp that you can't ignore them, then they're the rookies. They're the ones that probably have, at this point, the highest upside, and certainly Ihana Choi at his positions. And in terms of what they can be in the future and everything, that's good news. And they're both going to make the team and have some sort of role in that. But that'll be interesting to see. I don't know, like, taking them one by one, guard, how much does Brock Hoffman factor into this? Is there, he's clearly been behind Spencer Anderson throughout the spring workouts. Does something change there? Does he get to take some, do they split reps at all going forward? Or is it more, he's going to be the back? Is it kind of like the quarterback thing where Jenny Zunker is going to be on the team no matter what? And it's more of a battle. But it's not really a battle between the Anderson. I don't know. Like, is Anderson, does Dunker have a chance to win? The fact that Dunker was repping a left guard all during OTAs and minicamp.
0: Is he more of a backup this year?
2: Yeah, because he wasn't even getting reps at the spot that's open to start, per se. Maybe that was just to keep him, because it's most likely, again, he's going to be on the roster, so you want him to be ready to be a swing backup to play both. So maybe when we get to camp, or maybe start to show something, you give it a more serious run to see if he can outperform Anderson and Hoffman there. Then a tackle, it's Dylan Cook again. I don't know if Broderick Jones, he got to get cleared first before we start talking about him entering this discussion, even as a backup, right? He got to start practicing and being a full participant before we even, you know, at this point, I almost feel like, and I hope I'm wrong, for his sake, I like Broderick. Obviously a very talented guy and player, but I feel like there's more likely he ends up the season starting on IR than he does starting it, or on PUP than he does as a starter. I think there's more of a chance of that than that, for sure, at this point. But looks like Dylan Cook's the default. Again, Ihana Choi is the super high ceiling. He'll be fun to watch and see how he's progressing throughout camp. You want to see what it is. So just judging by the fact that it went 3 or 4 weeks of spring workout, where I don't think they ever took any reps that weren't Anderson at right guard and Cook at right tackle, that's got to be your leader in the clubhouse who will start. But there's a lot of, it's intriguing because of the name, because you have two first round picks as the backups at the tackle spot, for instance, for different reasons. They're there, and you have to follow them. Jenny Zunker's, of course, we know the reason why. He's got the mullet and everything. Hail bailing. Wow.
0: But Ihana Choi has the real potential attached to him. I mean, we already think Fatanu is a bit of an anchor as far as this offensive line is concerned, a bit of an all-pro caliber player on that left side of the line now. We think Frazier is at that point as well. If Ihana Choi can reach that level, what if Ihana Choi is even better than Troy Fautanu? And his ceiling dictates that he might be better than all of them. And if that's the case, then you could put me and you at the guard spots. And I think that offensive line would be a very, very formidable offensive line.
2: I thought myself more of a center. I like to snap the
0: ball. Well, Frazier's got to play center, Chris.
2: Okay.
0: You'll play right, I'll play left.
2: Okay.
0: But we don't put us at those spots. We're going to put a Jennings Dunker there. We're going to have a Mason McCormick there. Already one pretty good guard in Mason McCormick, and one that we think is going to be very good in Jennings Dunker at some point at the NFL level. So you really look like you're going to have an offensive line that sooner or not later is going to be a very strong unit towards the top of this league. And maybe it does take a little bit of time for Cook to be dethroned by Ihana Choi, but Ihana Choi is kind of surprised at every spot of his career so far, picking it up so late as he did at Arizona State, being the player that he was there. Maybe we shouldn't rule out him surprising us again at the NFL level and being ready immediately.
2: Yeah, it's you again. You got to leave the light open, open for him. For sure. Light on, door open. I don't know. You got to leave the door open, leave the light on for him to win it. I keep going back to this. You hope just like you hope because it's good things for the future. It's you want the younger guy. It's just the natural cycle of life in the NFL. If the young guy's winning it, that's a good spot for your future. Good spot for your salary. A lot of reasons why it's better. So if Johanna Chor shows that he's ready, and you're right. As much as we talk about, I keep going back to that, and maybe this is because you know Broderick Jones grew up in Georgia, was around American football his whole life, but he only made 19 starts in college. Like Johanna Chor has more starts in college than Broderick Jones had. So we you know, do we? I think there were a little bit of talk about Broderick Jones being raw as it was, but you know, there's a path out there where Johanna Chor could show he's good enough, and I think one way or another, you might see him. He doesn't start the season by starting games before we get to December, and we know he has the highest ceiling. So that again, that would be if he's kind of dominating out there during practices and during training camp and the preseason reps he gets. Again, all the better for the Steelers because you would think it's just logical to assume that your long-term starting offensive, what you're. I'm sure what's envisioned in the head of Omar Khan and the staff and the coaching staff is 2027, 2028. We have our five linemen. It's going to be Johanna Chor, Jennings Dunker, and then presumably the three you have from.
0: I think that's the plan. And if someone wants to become a big-time starter like a Spencer Anderson or a Dylan Cook in the meantime, instead of having that plan come to fruition, that's fine too. But they really are putting so many of their eggs into this basket of the offensive line that it's almost bound to happen, right? Like you're going to have five emerge that are very above average to great offensive line in the NFL. I got some things that I got to have out of the Steelers in 2026. I'm going to drop them on all of your heads, see if you agree with them. I think if they don't get these things, they will not have a successful 2026 season. That's next on the Steelers Blitz on Steelers Nation Radio, part of the Steelers Audio Network.
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13: 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Here is former Steeler Plaxico Burress.
14: You know, I was only in college for 2 years. So, you know, my first game, I was still basically a kid. And, you know, you get a chance to go out and play with the likes of, like, you know, Jerome and Cordell, and playing against the Baltimore Ravens, and, you know, Ray Lewis and Rod Woodson. Like, these guys are, like, Hall of Famers. And here I am, you know, 24 months removed from graduating high school to playing with guys that I admire and that I looked up to. You know, it's an out-of-body experience because, you know, you don't know whether to go over and ask these guys for the autograph or what, because I was basically still a kid. There's nothing like Sunday morning here. You know, you can feel it and you can smell it. And like, you can't get to the locker room fast enough to put your helmet on and run out on the field and see, you know, the fans swinging those terrible towels. You know, I kind of get goosebumps just thinking about it, you know, how special it was. And, you know, there's 32 teams in this league, and I can't imagine a greater feeling, you know, running out of a tunnel. They live, eat, and breathe football here. And you don't understand it until you leave, because you think it's just normal to you because that's all that you know. Until you go somewhere and you're like, the fans are not the same, but the fans here are the best.
13: The Steelers Legend Series on SNR.
0: The Steelers want to be successful in 2026, despite there being a search for the future at the quarterback position afoot, and has been afoot for years now for this team. It's all about still trying to win in the playoffs and compete in the here or now. There's never a wasted season for your Pittsburgh Steelers. You know that as well as I do. But because of that in mind, Chris, I've written down about five or six things that I think just have to happen. No real negotiation, unless you want to try to bring a negotiation to the table, and maybe I can see it a different way. But these are some things that I think just there's no doubt about it. They got to have happen in 2026 if the Steelers want to be successful. And I'll start in the most obvious place, but Rodgers has got to stay healthy. And by that, I mean he's got to play 16 games. Maybe he misses a game. Maybe 15 games and you're still going to be able to survive. Maybe one of those games is because you already had your spot in the playoffs or your division already wrapped up and he doesn't have to play in week 18. But either way, I don't think you have success this year if Rodgers misses more than one or two games on the season. As much as we're excited about Howard, as much as we think Rudolph is a very established backup if they go that way, I don't think you have 2026 success with Rodgers down more than 2 weeks.
2: Hey, people know me, know I'm a defender of Mason Rudolph, and I like Mason Rudolph, but I mean, look, it's fate. He played the one game last year, he threw him pretty bad interception.
0: And they lost that game.
2: And they lost the game. Yes, they lost the Bears. Now, I mean, that was a good team to lose on the road to, and blah, blah, blah.
0: It very much was.
2: Yeah, so it's not a terrible loss or anything, but also he wasn't like dynamic in that game or anything. And yeah, that's one. You never want your starting quarterback to go down, obviously. Any team could say that to a point. You kind of bake in that there's a couple games where you want to insulate yourself that you're okay in those games. You hope they're not a big division game or against a really good opponent or a game you have to win or certainly not the playoff game or anything along those lines. But I'm on board with that. Yeah, and you hope you see progress out of Howard and or Aller and you could feel comfortable in Rudolph to do that. Like I said, I'm fine with him when I'm starting a game or two, but I tend to agree with you that, yes, you don't want to have a long-term sort of thing where it's 6-8 weeks or, God forbid, like I mentioned earlier, 2019 season when the starting quarterback goes down for the season in week 2.
0: Yeah, I mean, it's just no team's going to survive that. like no team starting quarterback goes down for the season and you pretty much make it. It's very, very rare that that would happen. So I'm not trying to paint the Steelers into some like, oh, you don't have a good enough backup, or oh, you couldn't survive without Rodgers. Most teams wouldn't be able to survive without their starting quarterback. But I just think the Steelers, whether they go down the path of Howard or whether they go down the path of Rudolph as the backup quarterback, more than a handful of games with him trying to keep them afloat is just going to be a death sentence for this team. And, you know, that's, I think, why they needed to have Rodgers come back more so than any of the other reasons this year. Yeah, what he brings to the table as far as being a mentor to the younger guys and being able to be kind of like the TA as far as the quarterback school is concerned for Mike McCarthy, that's all a benefit. But the main and real only benefit was the fact that he gave them a chance to win in 2026, and none of the other quarterbacks do.
2: Yeah, he was the best option there in the market in terms of what they, you know, realistically were going to get this offseason. And hey, they won a division last year with him at quarterback, right? Won 10 games.
0: Yeah. And this is the first time since Ben Roethlisberger that you're running it back at the most important position in football. You have the same quarterback that you did in 2026 that you did in 2025. So his health is certainly at the very top of this list. I think that it's non-negotiable that if he misses more than a handful of games, the Steelers don't have 2026 go the way they want to. The next thing that I got to have as far as 2026 is concerned, gotta have, at least for the year 2026, Jeremy Bernard be the best draft pick that the team made. Now, maybe in the future, Ihana Chor is Jonathan Ogden, and that's great, and I don't want to say that that can't be the case, but at least for 2026, because we have, as we laid out in the last segment, options other than Ihana Chor at the offensive line, I need Jeremy Bernard to be a hit. I need him to be the best pick of the class in his first year. I need him to win the Rookie of the Year award for the Pittsburgh Steelers. And I need him to even sniff around maybe Rookie of the Year in the NFL circles. Now, it's hard to do that if you're not a quarterback. And there's not that thick of a class this year, a quarterback, to compete for that award. But it'll be, if Mendoza can go and win even like a handful of games and look adequate, he'll probably be the guy. But throw your hat in that ring if you're Jeremy Bernard. Certainly win that award if you're looking at it from just the Pittsburgh Steelers perspective. But the Steelers have got to have him be a hit. They have got to have him become their best draft pick, at least initially out of the gate.
2: Yeah, they made 10 draft picks, right? And this isn't, 9 of them could literally, right, could, well offense or defense, because Weechen's a different, you could literally say that 9 of the 10 doesn't play a snap on offense or defense. And that's an extreme example. I'm going, but just follow me here.
0: I am, but the one that does.
2: Yes, and they could all still be a really good draft class, and they all could still contribute down the line or contribute on special teams and be good next year in the future.
0: But there's only one that's necessary that he plays.
2: You're right. But the one that's being dependent on this year to fill a role on offense, and who was drafted or had a profile when drafted as a, and I don't want to put him in a box either or limit Jeremy Bernard's future. I'm saying, but the book, quote unquote, on him was plug and play, might not have the highest ceiling, but could step in an NFL offense right away, understand, is smart, runs good routes, you know, can step in. So that's what his profile goes as of too. So if he's not doing that, yes, that is because, again, already, even with him, I feel like it's still a thin, I've put my flag in that they're going to bring in another receiver of some sort, and we'll see if I end up being right or not. But either way, if Jeremy Bernard has a bad camp or whatever, gets hurt, then they're definitely going to get another receiver because they want to make a choice almost at that point. And, you know, you hope, and this isn't a knock on Rome, mustn't be hope, Jeremy Bernard, again, kind of the same reason we hope that Will Howard's better than Mason Rudolph or Maxi Honor is better than Dylan Cook or whatever. You hope Bernard has the higher ceiling and shows that right away against Roman Wilson, because, again, you're better off with the younger guy. Keep going back to that same theme. But, yes, he is the one that's most penciled in already for a role on offense or defense that, quite frankly, they don't have necessarily somebody to not do it, if he can't do it, to fill in and do that job.
0: Yeah, and, you know, even if they go out and they get a veteran, that veteran should be the number 4. And Jeremy Bernard should still be in front of them on the depth chart. And yes, as far as things that you got to have, since this is the theme of this segment, maybe I get even greedier and I say I don't just need Jeremy Bernard to be the best player of this draft class and have immediate impact. Maybe I got to have it so at the end of the season, we're looking at the 3 wide receivers and we're kind of scratching our head as who's truly the number 1. Or maybe that's unfair to Bernard, but maybe looking at him and Pittman and going, Bernard had some production through stretches of the season that might make him the number two option as far as the wide receiver room is concerned. It's got to be a hit the ground running kind of season for Jeremy Bernard in his rookie year if the Steelers are going to want to have any sort of success. There's obviously improvement through free agency on the offensive side of the ball with Rico Dowdle coming in and with Michael Pittman Jr. being added to the wide receiver room, but Jeremy Bernard being a third body in that room, in that wide receiver room, a second new addition to that room, that could really become the X factor for Rodgers and for this offense getting more this year out of it than it did in years past.
2: Yeah, that's what the thinness of the receiving, the lack of depth in the receiving core last year was obviously, it came to the forefront being an issue. And if you feel good and all of a sudden now you feel like Pittman can be a really good number two. And Bernard, there's just the unknown factor because he's a rookie, and until you see on the field, there's going to be a little planted that seed of doubt in it. But the role is there for him. He's kind of the default. I would say no matter what, whether Roman Wilson played above him a little bit or not, or they split reps, so I still got to imagine that he's the default wide receiver three as we sit here even right now, let alone seeing his development throughout camp as a rookie to his development in the preseason, proving it on the field in those settings to seize it even more. And yeah, I fully expect him to start the season as the three. And yeah, you're hoping that, yeah, I mean, he's a second round pick. That's the type of player that you're hoping is going to be a starter and hoping can develop, be a nice number two wide receiver in the NFL.
0: I think he's really going to be a good receiver. I do. Maybe not a number one. Maybe he doesn't reach that height, but I think he is going to be a legitimately top-tier number two wide receiver in this league, and maybe that starts sooner. Maybe that starts this year for Jeremy Bernard, but he's got to have a big year for the Steelers. They got to have it out of him. A lot of pressure for a rookie, but as you said, that was kind of his scouting report. Ready to be at the NFL level, ready to take on that kind of pressure. The season at Alabama was threatening to spiral out of control last year, and by all accounts, Jeremy Bernard was really one of the voices in that locker room that kept things together, said, hey, we're Alabama. We don't just tank on a season and go 7-5, 8-4. We make the playoffs. So, and they did, and they won a playoff game. So Jeremy Bernard, it was a big-time leader for that Alabama football team, and that maturity, I think, translates to being a fast starter in the NFL as far as your rookie season is concerned. Number three thing that I got to have, first and foremost, I got to have this contract signed with Joey Porter Jr. Uh-huh. But then after he signs that contract, he has got to follow through with all the talking that we've done on his behalf this offseason, right? We have talked up Joey Porter Jr., yeah, and deservedly so, maybe more than any player on this roster. I'm throwing out first-team All-Pro potentials. I'm saying that this guy is a legitimate number one, shut down your top target type of cornerback in this league. There's only about five or six of those true guys in this league, and he is one of them. He has got to walk that walk this year, or that defense isn't going to be able to reach the heights that we think it possibly can.
2: Yeah, you're right. The way I kind of reference him, we reference him, me and you, and a lot of people, rightfully so, is like, okay, we know he's a elite cornerback. He's gotten better each of these
0: still
2: 3 years.
0: Still ascending, yeah.
2: Yes, he's still on his way up. So it's just, you know, he hasn't certainly aged out by any stretch of the imagination. And it's still, you know, I think year four is whenever you would, that all kind of comes together. And especially when you've seen improvements from year one to year two to year three. I mean, year two, you saw he became that starting, he became the number one guy on the Steelers, and there was the penalty issues. Year three, he got rid of a lot of the penalty issues and became more of that. So yes, you're right. I almost, just speaking for me, speaking into existence that he's going to do that, but you're right, he has to show it. And if he doesn't, especially if you give him the contract representing that level of play, yeah, that's a problem for the defense, right? I mean, it's almost as if we look at it and we say, when we talk about where this Steelers defense can go and how good it can be, we just, again, just me, like, okay, good. Well, if you're a really good corner, that cornerback one is a really good spot. If we're done talking about that, we know that's established. Now, if whatever reason he doesn't or regresses or something, you're right, that is a problem all the way around, because then nothing else, and all of a sudden your depth starts to get shakier. You got to start covering up for people, yeah, and you got to double maybe instead of, you know, devote an extra, your creativity you can use in the defense. If you can't trust, if you got to give them help all the time with your safeties, then you can't blitz as much. You can't have Jalen Ramsey, you know, whatever it might be. Everything starts to collapse a little bit based off of that.
0: Yeah, so Joey Porter Jr., take that even next step into being that superstar that we think you can become. Number four thing that I just got to have, sticking with the defensive side of the ball, I got to have TJ Watt buy into Patrick Graham's new way of doing things, new scheme, and I got to have TJ Watt get to double-digit sacks this year. I don't think TJ Watt is a one-trick pony. I think people make him out to be that sometimes where he's just strictly a pass rusher, but we've seen him make plays in coverage, and we see him do pretty well against the run as well. But even though it might not be your one trick, it is your most important trick, and it is the trick that we all pay money to come to the circus to see you perform. And you can do all the other tricks, but you damn well better finish with that one. And he didn't perform that trick to the level that we need him to last year based on the money that he's getting paid. So double-digit sacks, I think, is the very, very, very bare minimum that you can ask from TJ Watt, and you got to have him finish in that like 13-14 range this year.
2: Yeah, it depends, different reasoning, but I think sort of it's a big year for him to put his foot down and say, no, I'm not declining, I'm not washed up.
0: I'm not my brother.
2: Yeah. I'm going to be durable when I go out there and play, and I'm going to. Last year was an aberration. It wasn't like if he had won, if that is what, 7 sacks last year, if that had happened the year after he had 23. Okay, well, at that point, he's 26 years old, whatever it was. It was just like, okay, that was just an aberration. You know, we could sit here and say he didn't get home here and there and just was a matter of circuit. But if that happens when you're approaching 30 or you're at 30, then people are going to rightfully ask, okay, you have a down year. It's different. You have a down year that far into your career than you have a down year early in your career, right? Because that's going to be a natural question. And it's frankly an honest question, right? Is he declining? So for him to be
0: this year tells the answer.
2: Yes, I think. Exactly. So if he bounces back production wise, is dynamic. He wasn't bad last year by any stretch of the imagination. But if that level of decline in terms of production goes down even another step down, then then all of a sudden you're like, oh boy, okay, yes, this is he's in his 30s. That's we're never going to see elite TJ Watt anymore. But you know, I'm still buying in on the player, the work ethic, the smarts, everything that goes into it. I'm betting on he's not going to break the sack record again.
0: Nah.
2: But double digits, yes. I would see that. I still think that's in him. I don't think it's like all of a sudden his body's breaking down or anything along those stretches.
0: I think it's still in him, and I think it's a necessity. Again, I think I got to have it if the Steelers are going to have success this year, if that defense is going to have success this year. And finally, one last thing that I got to have. Not saying that these are all the exclusive things that I got to have. There might be more, but the last thing for now, I got to have the offensive staff get the most out of Freiermuth finally. And I know you signed Darnell Washington, so there's probably going to be more than just Freiermuth involved when it comes to the tight ends in this offense. And you use the 3 wide receivers, and we talked about Jeremy Bernard and how he needs to have a big year. But Pat Freiermuth is too damn talented to have the production levels that he's had in the past couple of seasons. Those production levels need to start matching his talent level. I need like a 800-yard season. Needs 6 or 7 touchdowns out of them.
2: Yeah, and that's it again.
0: More specifically, the 6 or 7 touchdowns, Chris. Like, he's your red zone guy, I think.
2: That's what, too, is if you combine his just already what he's already done and you do them in 1 year, like his touchdowns and catches and yards, like his career high in each, right? That he's shown each of these things. So if you can get to 65 catches, 732 yards, and 7 touchdowns.
0: No, those are all from different seasons.
2: Yeah,
0: right?
2: Different seasons. So
0: we can Frankenstein together a top 10 tight end.
2: Yeah, that's production. Yeah, because he's had 7 touchdowns twice now, right? He's had at least 63. He had at least 60 catches 3 of his 5 years, right?
0: And wasn't he the red zone guy at Penn State too? Like, wasn't MO? Okay, we're in the red zone. We're going to Pat Freiermuth. He caught every single one. So like that needs to translate to the NFL level now.
2: Yeah, that's what he can be. That type of we know he can be. He can play with the Steelers. He's shown that with the Steelers.
0: His rookie year, Ben Roethlisberger went to him all the time in the red zone.
2: Yeah, he didn't have the yard.
0: Was one of his 7 touchdowns his rookie season?
2: Yes.
0: Yeah.
2: That's his career high. With Ben throwing him in. Now, he had a really low yards per catch that year. But then he showed.
0: Kind of shows what I'm saying in the red zone.
2: Yeah, like he averaged almost 12 yards per catch last season, and we know some of those long plays he showed. So, yeah, see, he can do, you know, almost everything you want out of a tight end at that point. I mean,
0: he's done it.
2: In college, he had 15 touchdowns in over 2 season span. So that shows.
0: So 6 or 7 seems to be where he should be getting. That should be his mark.
2: Yeah. And that's what, again, it's eminently attainable. And, you know, you would think now that is probably a resource that, that you can use more than it, certainly a lot. We talked about that a lot last year, that there was a lack of usage or targeting to that and over the middle of the field.
0: Right.
2: He's a natural guy to do that with.
0: No, so I need that out of the coaching staff. I need to finally get Pat Freiermuth going and putting up a season that you just laid out with three different seasons as one season. When we come back, we're going to take a look at ESPN. They have ranked 1 through 32, the best rosters in the NFL for the coming season. We will tell you where the Pittsburgh Steelers landed on that list. It's the Steelers Blitz on Steelers Nation Radio, part of the Steelers Audio Network.
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24: I often ask myself and even ask guys I play with, you know, about the Steeler type player. Did we draft those type players, or would they come into the environment and become immersed in an environment and it becomes a part of them? I don't know which one it was, but I think that the fact that we blended so well together as a team, that we went through some difficult times as a team, helped us. You know, people look at those years that we won the Super Bowls over that 6 or 7 year span, they think everything was all rosy, but we had issues. We were just tight enough, close enough to get through that. We had the leadership and on the field and within the coaching staff to get over things like that, to get through those difficult situations. When you play, you don't think about history. You think about today. And what you got to do today. You don't think about what's going to happen after you're gone, how this team is going to be looked at, or how you're going to be looked at years from now. You think about today and doing the job you have to do today and being the best you could possibly be today. I was drafted in the fourth round, and I got a phone call, I think from Myron Cope, and to tell me I'd been drafted by the Steelers. And Myron asked me a few questions, and that was it. I mean, there was, you know, I hung the phone up and I called my mom and told her I'd been drafted. Looking back on it, kind of comical that it would be Myron Cope that gave me a call.
1: And right down the middle of the field went John Stallworth.
24: The personal relationships, I think, stand out in my mind more than anything. 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Those are the times that when I think back over 14 years in Pittsburgh, those are things that readily come to mind.
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0: List season is starting to really hit critical mass. You're starting to really see not just, you know, the arbitrary lists come out, but the big time MVP power rankings, the kind of, you know, lists as far as NFL rosters, best projected starting lineups for 2025 is concerned. And before you know it, we'll have our straight up predictions as far as what the season is going to look like. But Mike Clay for ESPN.com put together a list of all 32 teams starting rosters. And if he and then ranking them 1 through 32, he puts the Steelers roster at number 19 in the NFL. So getting closer towards that bottom half of the league. He's got a couple of qualifiers here in each category. Biggest strength for the Steelers is edge rusher. That's certainly the most money tied up in that room as well. Bigness weakness is off the ball linebacker. Talked about that last week about the inside backers. How much pressure is on them this year? X factor for 2026 is the cornerbacks for the Pittsburgh Steelers. I like that. And the non-starter to know was Sebastian Joseph Day on the defensive line. I got to be honest with you. I agree completely with all of the things that he laid out as far as X factor, non-starter, biggest weakness, biggest strength. But I think they're a bit better than the 19th best roster in the NFL.
2: Yeah, I'm surprised by that too. I don't know. How much stock does like the quarterback? I don't know if like, do the Chiefs get yanked up? And I'm not saying the Chiefs have a bad roster. I'm just saying like, if you have an elite quarterback, do the Bills get, where are the Bills on that roster for or that list? I don't know if you take away quarterback,
0: Bills are the fourth best roster.
2: Oh, come on,
0: to him in this
2: come
0: league,
2: on.
0: Which that's kind of the knock on Buffalo, right?
2: Yeah.
0: Is that they have one guy being Superman, and then they have found Crypto, the sidekick in James Cook, and then that's it. There's no one else.
2: Yeah, I know. So I don't know. All of a sudden, with all due respect, I'm losing credibility with his list.
0: Ravens are 5. That's the highest ranked AFC North team. I think the Bengals have a better roster than the Ravens do. The Bengals are 15th, though, on this list, despite the work that they've done in this offseason. The Jags are 16th. I love the Jags roster. Yeah, I think the Jags, on paper, are one of the more fiercest teams in the league. It's just they're the Jags, and they can't get out of their own way.
2: Where are like the Chargers?
0: That's the Chargers.
2: That's one I wonder about. Because I get a lot of Jags type vibes with the Chargers too.
0: They're below the Jags at least.
2: Wow.
0: I'm still going. They might be lower than the Steelers actually on this list.
2: Really?
0: Which would surprise me as well, because I think the Jags or the Chargers are a pretty decent roster.
2: Yeah. I don't know. I mean, I'm sure he,
0: especially with the offensive line
2: dug in
0: general,
2: deeper than I
0: think
2: have
0: that
2: on these,
0: the,
2: but
0: you'd think the Chargers, just based on their tackles alone, would be up high on this list.
2: That's what, I mean, they made the playoffs without those tackles last year, too, pretty much, or at least for half the season without their tackles.
0: 13th. Oh, so 13th. I missed them. Okay, they were sitting at 13.
2: Right. Okay.
0: So they are ahead of Jacksonville. Yeah, they are ahead of Cincinnati.
2: Yeah, I guess if they're putting some of those teams low, like when the Bills are, what is going on? The Bills, that's way too high for the Bills. I don't know what are the Rams and Seahawks?
0: The Rams are your number one.
2: Yeah.
0: Which makes a ton of sense, yeah. right?
2: And Seahawks number two, maybe?
0: Seahawks are number three. The Eagles are sitting at number two. Ooh. Eagles still have a pretty good roster. I just think their window's done.
2: Yeah.
0: I also just think that their quarterback's not that good.
2: That's what, I don't know. Because there's conflicting evidence. I would say, how much do you weigh the quarterback thing? Maybe you can make the case that Josh Allen's so good, he just drags up the whole Bills, which, okay, I'll listen to it. I think three's a little high. But at least listen to that. Four. That's
0: so
2: right.
0: It's Eagles appropriate.
2: Yeah, that makes it better. But then you said the Bengals are 15th. If Joe Burrow's not doing much heavy lifting there.
0: With the addition of Dexter Lawrence and much better receivers than the Bills have. I mean, light years ahead of Buffalo. The Bengals roster is better than the Bills roster.
2: And with the Bengals, they won what? I mean, they were close to a 500 team with Joe Flacco last year.
0: I'm going to go out on a ledge here, Chris.
2: Yeah. Please do.
0: The Steelers roster overall is better than the Bills roster.
2: Yeah, that's what I mean. I think if you put Josh out, I think Josh Allen.
0: Take him out of it.
2: If Josh Allen was here, this would be a Super Bowl.
0: They'd be the number two roster in football, probably. Put Rodgers on the Bills roster. Where would they be in this list?
2: Yeah, that's right. But why isn't Burrow giving them a bump up? Why isn't Burrow giving the Bengals the bump up? Because I don't think the Bengals, again, the Bengals didn't have Burrow last year. They pretty much punted away a couple games with Browning.
0: Jake Browning before Flacco came in.
2: And they still almost, were in the fringe of playoff. Periphery of playoff contention there.
0: They're going to say the defense, but now I'm looking at a Bengals projected starters list. Dexter Lawrence, B.J. Hill, Jonathan Allen, Boye Mafe. I know Allen and Mafe might have been more of a disappointment. Seattle moves on from him as far as where they picked him, but he's still a pretty good player. Those are names now. Dax Hill, DJ Turner in the secondary. These are guys I actually know and have heard of, not just, random Madden Mega players.
2: And it's funny because last year, if you remember, the power rankings, I had the Bengals really high. And my logic was, listen, their defense was borderline historic bad last year. They're going to be better. They just have to be better. They can't be worse. It's they'll fall out of bed and just be better. And therefore, you believe in the offense, the Bengals, and the Bengals were 9-8 2 years ago. And somehow the Bengals defense was not better. I was totally wrong. And it actually did get better the final month or so of the season. But on a whole, the Bengals defense there in the first half was probably worse than the defense the year before, which is really saying something. And then, you lose your starting quarterback. And despite all that happening, what did they finish? I guess they might have finished 7-10, which doesn't sound very impressive, obviously, or not. But the point being is that with Burrow being back and you make those additions, you feel better about the defense. And again, the defense couldn't have been much worse than it was last year. What was the Bengals last year? They were 6-11. That is much worse. That is worse than I thought. But somehow, remember they kept somehow being in the playoff race, it was they kept losing and losing, and somehow
0: they have a chance.
2: When Burrow gets back.
0: Well, then he played the Ravens on Thanksgiving night game, and he beat them. And
2: they were like, the Bengals.
0: You're right, though, to point out Cincinnati not getting the same kiss as the Buffalo Bills are in this list as he is by Josh Allen. And that clearly has to be it. Allen and Cook, the two reasons why Buffalo's up so high. It's very weird. And, the Steelers, the neighbors to the Steelers, 18 is Tampa Bay, right in front of the Pittsburgh Steelers. And 20, right in the rear of Pittsburgh, is the Indianapolis Colts, which I think the Colts have a pretty, pretty solid roster. Maybe defensively speaking, it's not as strong. And maybe Daniel Jones is probably not giving much confidence to the people that made this power ranking of rosters. But I don't know. Jonathan Taylor's a great running back. They've got solid wide receivers. Tyler Warren's really good. Tight end. Quentin Nelson, great offensive lineman. Matt Gonsalves went to Pitt, so he's great at right guard. Sauce Gardner on defense. Travarius Ward on defense. I'm a bit surprised at where the Colts are.
2: Yeah, I would have thought in terms of going to overall roster and everything that they would have been – I would have – thought they'd been higher up. And I mean, the Bills thing, I'm just looking at their...
0: It's just tough to find out. There's no real criteria here.
2: Yeah, that's what...
0: What position is weighted more?
2: Are you weighing...
0: Is it a total roster thing?
2: Yeah, are you doing the thing where
0: you're... Is the quarterback worth 10 points?
2: And then you say, okay, we'll look at edge rushers now and offensive tackles, cornerbacks, kind of rank the positions. And if this team's really weak at safety and... guard or so. I don't know. Like, okay, well, that doesn't matter. We'd much rather, which is true. You'd much rather obviously be the stronger quarterback. But then, like I said, I look at the Bills and the Bengals. And okay, if you wanted to present to me the Bills are the fourth best roster because their quarterback is the best in the league and is just pulling everybody up, I'll listen to that case. But then you don't give the Bengals that bump with Burrow. I don't know. I mean, obviously you could sit here and say Allen's better than Burrow. You can get all these kind of debates about it. And that's what we're doing. That's why they wrote it, because we can debate and talk about it.
0: We can debate and talk about it, yeah.
2: So
0: I also will offer this disclaimer. They have as their projected starting lineup for the Steelers left guard Jennings Dunker and right tackle Maxie Honichor. Okay. Why do people nationally keep running into that? Remember we looked at the NFL Network's list of starting offensive linemen, and they had Honichor starting and Dunker starting in the wrong positions. Right. McCormick was on the right side still. We need to like write an email to these guys and just be like, this isn't the left side is McCormick and Fatanu, and that's pretty much poured into concrete. You can take that one to the bank, guys.
2: I'm looking now at the R, because our lads is like
0: they have it right.
2: Industry standard. I feel like yes, and they got it right. Yeah. So like,
0: are they messing up?
2: Like I said,
0: right. Like some Mike Clay is not like handwriting each depth chart based on what he's seen at the OTAs and minicamps that he saw. He's going to our lads and he's looking it up.
2: I mean, yeah, I certainly respect. I'm not going to say I could tell you the depth chart of 32 teams. That's quite a project. If somebody did assign me that and I was going to write and put my name on it, I would probably make sure I got it right. Right?
0: A Chris Adamski's work for the Pittsburgh Steelers, right? And see,
2: I don't know, but so
0: they got the lineup wrong as far as the offensive line is concerned. But I will say this. I don't think that hindered their ranking, because I think they put the lineup that has the most potential to be good in there.
2: That's true.
0: Because McCormick is still in that lineup. He's just on the right side.
2: Yeah. So
0: it's not like they put McCormick on the bench.
2: And if to tie it all back together, keep going back to this, if the young guys win spots, that's a good thing for the Steelers, a good thing, because then that means they kick the door down and show that, hey, we're that good. We're worth this draft pick. And with all due respect to guys like Dylan Cook, who I like, and Spencer Anderson, if the rookies come in and show that they're ready to play, that means that they are blowing you away. It means you feel really good about the future all of a sudden. Or more so.
0: I feel good about our future doing this show later this week. We will be back.
2: I hope so.
0: We will talk more Steelers. Shocking. Steelers. Yes, we will. We will talk more Steelers.
2: Let me write that down. I got to make sure. Talking Steelers on Wednesday.
0: As always, appreciate it. He's Chris Adamski. I'm Tom Opperman. This has been the Steelers Blitz, and we are getting closer and closer to training camp starting. Tick, tick, tick, tick, tick. 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

0: afternoon, Steeler Nation. It's The Drive on the Steelers Audio Network. Wes Shuler and Matt Williamson with you here for the next 2 hours on this Monday afternoon. As we are in July, we are past July 4th. And don't look now, boys, but we are pretty stinking close to training camp.
1: Yeah, we are.
0: A little over 3 weeks away till the pads, well, I guess just the helmets at first go back on, but we really start to get some tangible football happening in front of us. Hope everybody had a good and safe holiday weekend. You have a nice fourth with the family there, Matt?
1: Yeah. We did swimming at the cousins during the day and all that good stuff. Nice. And then my buddy's front lawn watching Lebo fireworks at night. So,
0: nice.
1: Yeah, it was good stuff. Yeah.
0: Nice. Love it. Yeah, we went to my cousin's place in Virginia, got a bunch of the family together.
1: Oh, yeah.
0: It was a lot of fun, but dude, it was like 100.
1: Oh, it'd be scorching.
0: It was like 102 degrees there in Northern Virginia. It was insane. My cousin, they have a really nice in-ground pool at their house, and so like our girls love going there.
1: Oh,
0: it's just paradise.
1: Yeah.
0: But like every 2 hours, we were like, kids, you got to get out of the pool.
1: Really?
0: Like, come inside.
1: You guys were that parent? You know, drink, but I think you should
0: drink,
1: be, yeah.
0: Drink a water, put some more sunscreen. Because it was, I mean... It, there's hot, and then there's like,
1: then
0: if you
1: stay like,
0: out this for
1: yeah.
0: too long, you're gonna be worried. So hopefully everybody packed the sunscreen.
1: Your girls are fair skinned too, and like you get burned, and yeah.
0: Hopefully everybody packed the sunscreen and still has all 10 fingers. Mm.

0: all 10 digits on their hand as we roll into July here, Matt. And to get us started today, we are fully now, folks. I'll just warn you, for the next 3 weeks, Matt and I are in list season.
1: We are. And we're open to suggestions for other stuff, too, of course.
0: And but, I've got some fun ones still over the next 3 weeks that people have tweeted us that we've got saved that we'll get to. But we've got some different lists and some tiers and some rankings that we want to get into over the following weeks. And a good one that you sent me, Matt, it is the defensive tackle rankings and tiers by a native Yinzer, one of our own here in Western Pennsylvania, John Legard.
1: Yep. Yeah, and I'm not doing this to pump John up, but I think John's a real good guy. I think he's one of the better and more underrated talent evaluators out there because you don't see him on ESPN and all those things as much. But this is off his Substack, and he just put together a list of best defensive tackles in the land right now, you know, how you're playing right now. He had a good point if you read the couple paragraphs leading up to the list is if you look at, like, the last three draft classes, it's pretty devoid of defensive tackle. You know, there's not a lot of young that era isn't real strong right now. Now, next year's class is supposedly great, but who knows?
0: Sure.
1: I mean, they say that about every position for next year's draft, but it does look promising. Steelers did draft two in that stretch, you know, of note. I mean, I'm not forgetting on Black, but I'm talking mostly Benton and Harmon here as early picks.
0: First round, second round. Yeah.
1: Every down type dudes. But there could be a defensive tackle shortage before long because if you think about the collective age that these names are, it's pretty high up there.
0: It is. There's not a lot of young names on this list. The one kind of caveat, I think, of that, and you're absolutely correct, just the only, I don't know, the only addendum I would add is I think Walter Nolan might have been on these lists.
1: Yeah, it's a good call.
0: If he would have stayed healthy last year,
1: he looks like
0: he can really be a disruptive force, the Cardinals rookie who I think only played, five or six games last year?
1: Five or six.
0: But when he did, he looked the part, certainly. But you're right, there were four
1: drafted in the first round last year. And we can talk about Harmon. I would not have included him on this list. But Graham, to me, was way overdrafted. Mm-hmm. Grant had a very rough rookie year. But Nolan looked great, just wasn't out there much. That's a good call.
0: He, I think, you know, if he stays healthy and plays 15, 16, 17 games, could be on a list like this next year.
1: Yeah, maybe reasonably high up, too.
0: But there's rankings and there's tiers here, and I know sometimes we say we start at the back for these.
1: It doesn't matter, man.
0: For these tier exercises, I feel like you start in tier one.
1: I tend to agree.
0: Because that's where the meat of the conversation
1: is. Power rankings,
0: is.
1: We always go 32-1, but, you know.
0: Exactly right. Tier one, number one, Jeffrey Simmons of the Tennessee Titans.
1: Mm-hmm.
0: Matt.
1: Just signed a big deal.
0: I think you and I have said a lot of times he's one of the more underrated players in the NFL.
1: Yeah.
0: I was still, I don't even know if surprised is the right word, but when I saw him as number one, it kind of paused me for a second, but it's tough to argue right now and kind of where he's at in his career.
1: Yeah, and this isn't a knock on him, but I do think it's interesting because there isn't the Aaron Donald clear-cut guy. Chris Jones was that for a lot of years. I don't think he's quite worthy of that at this point. So Simmons is as good a call as any. Kind of a player with no weaknesses. I mean, grown man strength, run, pass, all the stuff you want. Not a real high-profile market, of course. You know, and they don't play a lot of primetime games. But they gave him a huge contract, and I got no problem at all with him at one.
0: Number two of this parish, and, you know, he's not aging like a fine wine. Fine wine is aging like him, Cam Hayward, Pittsburgh Steelers.
1: How about him at two?
0: I expected him to be in the top five, maybe even the top three. But it's also, and this is, you know, this is a year-to-year exercise. And when you look at the year that he just had last season, man, I don't know how you couldn't have him very high on this list.
1: What's his write-up on Cam? All these are just like two sentences each.
0: Yeah, either. Hayward's conditioning and physical dominance, despite being the far oldest defensive tackle in these rankings, is awe-inspiring. His tape is still the cleanest and most well-rounded in the league.
1: Amazing. I mean, again, just true professional, the way he handles himself on and off the field, playing run, playing pass.
0: Playing 1,000 snaps.
1: I say he played more snaps than any name we're going to talk about this entire segment. He probably batted down more passes than anybody. He's one of the best ever at that. It's unbelievable, right? I mean, and he does keep getting better.
0: Number three, future Hall of Famer, three-time Super Bowl champion, a guy who for a long time was at the top of this list, Chris Jones of the Chiefs.
1: Again, it kind of picks his spots nowadays a little bit in terms of, you know, boy, third and eight, you want him out there. There's some first and tens. Maybe you're like,
0: That's what John says. He's a little inconsistent and unfocused at times as a run defender, but his pass rush ability at this position is probably still the best in the league.
1: And again, I think he's definitely a Hall of Famer, as is Cam. I don't think Jones is falling off a cliff or anything, but not an A-plus guy like he was. You know,
0: still very effective.
1: Still very effective.
0: But maybe not the, you know, Defensive Player of the Year candidate that he was for a long time. Number four, Quinnen Williams of the Dallas Cowboys. He said he should probably be number one on this list, considering he's in his prime, dominant at his best, and has no clear-cut weaknesses. But when I watch him, he fades a little bit more often than you'd like, but his best moments are as good as anyone in the league.
1: Okay. I haven't seen a lot of the fade stuff, but I also didn't study these to the extent John did. I think Quinnen Williams and Simmons are very, very similar in terms of really hard to poke holes in them. Big time upside, super high draft picks, which, you know, Simmons was injured and still went high in the draft. I mean, despite that, I at a minimum, I had to have him this high. I mean, I might have him higher, is my point.
0: Still in tier one here, 5 and 6, both Seattle Seahawks. Byron Murphy at 5, Leonard Williams at 6.
1: Murphy to me is the next great one.
0: You've said that a few times since the Super Bowl.
1: I was a little shocked he had him this high, but I kind of affirms the way I've thought about him too. Because Williams is kind of their Cam Hayward. You know, he's been around the block. He's tough. He's got a great career. Cam's has been a little better, but Williams is not really a nose. So they've asked Murphy, who I did not see knows in his future at all, to line up over the center a lot. So he's been phenomenal at it, and he doesn't just Casey Hampton two-gap you all day long sure. either. But I do think if he were the featured player and moved around and find the weak links like Simmons and Quinnen Williams, the sky could be the limit. Like, he could end up being one on this list next year.
0: He certainly could. And then the last in tier one, Matt, number 7 overall, now in the AFC North, it's Dexter Lawrence. John says Lawrence could be number 1 or number 2 on this list again. He's only 28 years old, and a new situation could ignite a fire in him. But his past two seasons with the Giants were good, but not the same as when he was one of the league's best.
1: Yeah, but there are, I think most people are familiar with, like, Cam Hayward's on-off splits against a run. It's ridiculous. Or Harmon's, actually, this past year were really, really distinct. Lawrence and Warren Sharp posted this right after the trade, the on-off splits just versus the pass, and you think about him just being a run stuffer, are astronomical. I mean, like, they basically, the Giants last year were like the 8th or 9th best pass defense with him on the field 30 seconds.
0: Sure.
1: I mean,
0: like the Cam Hayward run splits.
1: Yeah. I mean, they're just like night and day. I mean, just what he does for all around him is massive.
0: So that's tier one, 7 guys in tier one. Tier two begins with Zach Allen of the Broncos.
1: I think that's worthy, and he doesn't get talked about enough.
0: He's quiet, and I think this maybe is the year that some more of those guys on that defense, other than, of course, former Defensive Player of the Year recently, Pat Surtain, start to get a little more notoriety in Denver. Because I think, you know, you and I have both said this, I think they're going to be good again. I think they're going to be one of the best teams in the AFC again. I think Zach Allen can definitely shoot up this list. Number 9, DeForest Buckner. He's an interesting one, Matt, because
1: he's the other one that kind of reminds me of Cam, a just really long, prestigious career, highly respected. I think he was also a Walter Payton Man of the Year. But
0: basically, John's reasoning is he could easily be in tier one, but these past 2 years, he's played under 600 snaps due to injuries, so just has to, you know, stay healthy and do it consistently throughout the season.
1: That's the thing, yeah.
0: Number 10, Milton Williams, one of the biggest risers over the past few seasons. Of course, was, you know, 2 years ago, won the Super Bowl with the Eagles. Last year was in the Super Bowl with the Patriots. I think he's another one of those more underrated names in this group across the league.
1: Because he was a 3rd-round pick from a small school, ridiculous tester, and you see it because he's so explosive off the snap. But he needed some work, and he got that work with the Eagles. Now he's really hitting his prime and goes to the Super Bowl every year.
0: One of the that Super Bowl win that they had, you know, a little over 2 years ago, or I guess it would have been a little over a year ago now. So it would have been February of 25, about a year and a half ago. I think he had one of the great defensive lineman performances in a Super Bowl ever.
1: I did too.
0: That entire game, he was just wrecking everything Kansas City was trying to do.
1: Yep.
0: Number 11, Kobe Turner of the L.A. Rams.
1: He's another one that people don't talk about a ton, but really, really good young player. He's been on a good D-line, but I think Myles Garrett showing up there will even give him fewer doubles. And that, I mean, Garrett has a ripple effect like Lawrence on all around him. But Turner's a guy that is a big time. That's exactly where he belongs. I mean, like, he is a top 10 type defensive tackle.
0: Vita Vey at number 12, still in tier two here. Vita Vey at number 12, Matt, and then two Eagles, Jalen Carter and Jordan Davis at 13 and 14.
1: Mm-hmm.
0: Those three have been doing it pretty consistently here.
1: Davis is trending to being a Vita Vea type player. You know, like you see the size, the uncommon movements ability for that, you know, massive human being. But Vea brings something in the pass rush too. Davis this past year really started to show that. His conditioning's better, but he's able to play more snaps. Carter, and I think John laid this out pretty well, like, he could easily be one.
0: Basically says he's got the potential to be number one on this list if he does it down in and down out.
1: Yeah. And his run stuff needs to be a little better. He had some major shoulder issues too last year, but I would not be shocked if he rebounds and skyrockets up this list.
0: Last two guys in tier two at number 15, Nnamdi Matabuike of the Baltimore Ravens and Osa, I always mispronounce his last name, of the 49ers.
1: Oh, Digizua.
0: Digizua, yes.
1: Yeah. Really nice addition for them. I mean, he'll probably be a rotational pass rusher. I think they gave a third round pick for him. I'm not sure why Dallas moved on from him. I would not have. And who was the first
0: Matabuike.
1: One? Matabuike. Who knows? I mean, I think he's absolutely pivotal, but the fact that the Ravens didn't do a lot at that position, I'm hoping for the young man, but for Steelers' sake, there'd be a lot different defense without him.
0: Yes.
1: But I assume that they think he's going to be available.
0: You know what? You always say this, and rightfully so, that organizations, you can figure out how organizations think just by following the cookie crumbs,
1: right?
0: Reading the tea leaves, and that's a great call by you. The fact that they didn't go out and really
1: get crazy
0: at this position, they must feel good about Matabuike's health moving forward. Into tier three here, Matt, and I'll kind of chunk these for you.
1: We'll go through every name.
0: Yeah, a few at a time. Number 17, Ed Oliver of the Bills.
1: Mm-hmm.
0: Number 18, Derek Brown of the Panthers. Number 19, Travis Jones of the Baltimore Ravens.
1: Okay, Jones, and we'll start with the Ravens since we were just talking about him. More of the nose tackle, huge body type, but he's not just a space eater. They gave him money recently. He would pair with Matabuike to be a real formidable group, and they greatly upgraded the edge guys, too. So their line could be quite good.
0: He was one of those guys, that, you know, it's funny, it's like we say this every draft, but he was one of those guys that when he came out of UConn, you were like, man, he'd look really good in black and gold. And then he ends up there.
1: Dale and I mocked him to Steelers a million times doing our mocks. We picked him a lot, wanted him quite a bit. Oliver's undersized but disruptive. Leaves you wanting a little bit more. And then who was the last name there? The guy in between?
0: The Derek Brown of the Panthers.
1: I'm shocked he's that low.
0: Me too.
1: I think he's a real force. I would have had him eight spots higher.
0: I loved him at Auburn, and he's been a lot of fun. And he's one of those, not the Jeffrey Simmons extent, obviously, but if he played in a bigger market for a better team, I think his name would be much. If he was Derek Brown, the Jet.
1: Yeah.
0: You know, like, even on a team that's not very good in a market like that, or obviously if he played for the Chiefs or the Bills or
1: course,
0: the Eagles, you know, someone that's always in the forefront there.
1: You'd like a little more pass rush, but he's a force in the middle.
0: Christian Barmore, number 20.
1: Mm-hmm.
0: Jalen Redmond, 21. Moro Ojomo, 22. Man, the Eagles just are always popping.
1: They're always pumping these guys
0: always
1: out.
0: Pumping
1: yeah.
0: these. They've got three guys on this list and Milton Williams, another guy that they drafted and developed.
1: Mm-hmm.
0: Eric Armstead of the Jags at 23.
1: He's falling off a little.
0: A little bit. After two meh campaigns by his standards, according to John. And then speaking of John Franklin Myers checks in at number 24.
1: He's another one of those kind of underrated, really disruptive players. Great addition to go next to Simmons. Who was the second name you mentioned there?
0: The second name I mentioned there was Jalen Redmond of the Vikings.
1: Okay, I'm gonna say, I bet that's someone people didn't know. And I'm not making fun of Rob King at all. I've never seen anybody do more prep work than Rob. But I remember being in Dublin for that game, saying, I know he's not really listed as a starter, and he rotates in and out, and they got those two old guys, Allen and Hargrave, that everyone pays attention to, but this kid's going to be really, really good. And he had a sack in that game, and Rob kind of looked back at me, he's like, I was Redmond, right? Yeah, so he's somebody that nobody knows, kind of came out of nowhere, big-time player, yeah.
0: I'll peel the curtain back for everybody at home, all right? Little look into how the sausage is made.
1: Yeah.
0: We said tomorrow will be 3 weeks until training camp. That first day of training camp, I can guarantee for our audience at home that the following is going to happen, okay? Matt and I will see Rob King either in the cafeteria or the broadcast.
1: He may even join us or
0: somewhere.
1: Whatever. Yeah, yeah, yeah.
0: And Matt, Rob will lean into Matt and he'll go, "All right, guys, I've been in Europe for a couple months and I've just been watching Pirates baseball. Tell me everything I need to know."
1: Definitely.
0: And Matt will give Rob a little crash course on, here's this guy and that guy. You know, keep an eye out for this dude.
1: And then the next conversation will be like, well, two or three down the road will be, who's the Steeler to open with in the preseason again?
0: Is it the Packers or the
1: Jets? I think
0: Jets?
1: It's Green Bay.
0: It's, yeah.
1: But he'll be like, tell me about their draft class.
0: Yeah. You know? But it was so, for last year, he's like, guys, I was in Europe for like 2 months and all I've been doing is watching Paul Skeen since. Fill me in here. Give me all the latest. 25 on this list to round out tier three, Kalijah Kancey of the Bucks, former Pitt player across the way here.
1: He's so unique. I mean, he's tiny, but he's so explosive. And he's him and Vita Vea are like DeVito and Schwarzenegger.
0: Yes.
1: You know?
0: Yes. Batman and Robin.
1: Yeah.
0: Really good, but he's played just 97 snaps last season.
1: Yeah.
0: In 3 years in the league, Matt, he's played just about 1,300
1: snaps.
0: Is that it? I mean, so.
1: And his size, but, that worries you more than others.
0: Yeah, you know? And, you know, when he was a first-round pick out of Pitt, there was a lot of Aaron Donald comparisons, which you and I always laugh at that kind of stuff. Like, yeah,
1: of course.
0: Just because they went to the same school, let's compare him to maybe the greatest defensive tackle of all time.
1: Sure.
0: But
1: same playing style.
0: He was a first-round pick.
1: Yeah, right.
0: Not just because he went to Pitt and reminded people of Aaron Donald.
1: No.
0: When he could stay healthy, he's a very good player. But
1: he might just be a pass rush specialist, which you don't say much about defensive tackles.
0: 26, Kenny Clark of the Cowboys. 27, Elam McNeil of the Lions. That rounds out tier 4.
1: McNeil's another one that needs to stay on the field.
0: And then the last of this list, Matt, tier 4, number 28, Daron Payne of the Commanders. 29, Malik Collins of the Browns. 30, Jervon Dexter of the Bears. And 31, of this parish, Keanu Benton.
1: I'm a big Dexter fan. He needs to take a step forward and very capable. What do you have to say about Benton? I know that John, and I couldn't agree more, really wants to see him get off the nose tackle duties, which I think has already happened or is very much in the mix. I don't know if it's official or whatever, but I think his usage in this scheme, he could be a breakout candidate.
0: Benton is an upfield player who can get through gaps, rush the passer, and plays the screen game with elite effort. But his point of attack run defense is amongst the worst of this group. He has more upside in the right system than many other players on this list.
1: Well said. And I totally get that. I mean, like where you ask him to be the nose, taking on doubles and going backwards into your linebackers too often. But if he could be, I think he's a better pass rusher than Harmon. So I would expect in nickel, especially on throwing downs, him and Cam get the majority of the inside work together.
0: Square peg, square hole, right?
1: Yeah, right, right.
0: You know what's funny is, I think I do this all the time. It could have been last week. It could have been the week before. Recently, you know, we got a question from somebody about who do you think is going to break out in Patrick Graham's defense? Maybe Keanu Benton.
1: He might be the answer.
0: He might be the answer.
1: Contract year. Maybe they don't sign him before and they kind of dangle that carrot. I always hate bringing those things up because that implies like these guys don't try hard unless it's a contract year. That's not it at all.
0: They're also humans, man.
1: Right. But if it's like, should I do one more rep on that bar or not? Eh, maybe you will.
0: You know. We're all humans at the end of the day. So that's John Ledyard's.
1: It's a good list.
0: It's a very good list. Defensive tiers, defensive tackles, tiers, and rankings. Like I said, we'll be doing more of those types of tiers and rankings at positions over these next couple weeks.
1: You said our other buddy, Jeremy Fowler's got a series on ESPN doing.
0: Jeremy Fowler does a great top 10 this time. It started today with running backs. Maybe we'll get into that an hour or two. If not,
1: we'll definitely touch on all those. Yeah.
0: So John's that we just went through is his own personal.
1: Oh, that's him
0: opinion.
1: Grinding the tape. That's only him grinding the tape.
0: And
1: that's why I respect
0: analyst.
1: It so much. Yeah.
0: Yeah. Fowler, he gets a group of 50 scouts and GMs and coaches and executives and just has them rank their top 10 at every position. And then he kind of compiles the list anonymously
1: from people. Get some quotes and
0: So I think both of the exercises are good because one's coming from within the league.
1: Mm-hmm.
0: The other's coming from Italian evaluator and an analyst outside of the league. It's fun to kind of, you know, juxtapose these things.
1: Yeah, absolutely.
0: First segment off and running here. When we return, I want to look at some roster rankings. TV was texting us about this earlier. All the ESPN analysts put together, they ranked the 32 rosters in the NFL. Where are the Steelers on that list? Where's the rest of the AFC North on that list? What do we like? What don't we like? We'll get into that as we return and roll along here. It is The Drive, Euler and Williamson, Steelers Nation Radio on the Steelers Audio Network.
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12: You know, I was only in college for 2 years. So, you know, my first game, I was still basically a kid. And, you know, you get a chance to go out and play with the likes of, like, you know, Jerome and Cordell, playing against the Baltimore Ravens, and, you know, Ray Lewis and Rod Woodson. Like, these guys are, like, Hall of Famers. And here I am, you know, 24 months removed from graduating high school to playing with guys that I admire and that I looked up to. You know, it's an out-of-body experience because, you know, you don't know whether to go over and ask these guys for the autograph or what, because I was basically still a kid. There's nothing like Sunday morning here. You know, you can feel it and you can smell it, and like you can't get to the locker room fast enough to put your helmet on and run out on the field and see, you know, the fans swinging those terrible towels. You know, I kind of get goosebumps just thinking about it, you know, how special it was. And you know, there's 32 teams in this league, and I can't imagine a greater feeling, you know, running out of a tunnel. They live, eat, and breathe football here. And you don't understand it until you leave, because you think it's just normal to you, because that's all that you know, until you go somewhere and you're like, the fans are not the same, but the fans here are the best.
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0: Back on the drive here on this Monday as we rock and we roll, getting closer to training camp, closer to football, and fully enlist season here, Matt
1: Williamson. Oh, we are.
0: And one of those, I meant to pull up the authors here because it was compiled by a group of ESPN analysts, Aaron Schatz, Seth Walder, and Mike Clay. So the three of them did.
1: Okay.
0: The three
1: I'm
0: of them
1: a fan
0: did,
1: of all their work, right?
0: Yeah. You know, sometimes you see this and you're like, all right, who put it together? And then you see the names that you're familiar with and you're like, all right, we like these guys, Matt. Power ranking the 32 rosters in the NFL currently.
1: Okay.
0: And this.
1: Including quarterback.
0: Yes.
1: Sometimes they do these without quarterback.
0: Which sometimes I think is a fun exercise.
1: Oh, I do too. Right. Because it's like, such a specialized position, such an important position, you know.
0: And, you know, the Chiefs and the Bills are fairly high on this list. If you were do it without Mahomes, they would be probably middle to bottom,
1: I think
0: middle
1: Kansas
0: of the
1: City
0: pack.
1: Be low, yeah.
0: Yes. So, Matt, we will start, as you say, power rankings. We start at the bottom. And I don't think we need to spend a ton of time on these teams at the bottom, but we'll roll through them
1: we
0: here.
1: We know who they are, but right.
0: No surprise, number 32 is the Miami Dolphins.
1: Yeah, they're easy 32 for me, too. I mean, maybe they're building an O-line. Maybe they have a quarterback. Maybe they don't much else.
0: You know? And they've got some pieces on defense. Like you mentioned,
1: a little bit.
0: You mentioned Kenneth Grant. What if he takes a step forward?
1: Yeah.
0: You know, Chop Robinson.
1: That's not a bad one.
0: The rookie Jacob Rodriguez, the linebacker out of Texas
1: Good
0: Tech,
1: point.
0: Who I'm interested to see. But
1: that's still, they might need 8 new starters on defense next offseason.
0: And I mean this with all due respect, because I think here in Pittsburgh, we appreciate the position as much as anywhere. But when your best player is a center, it's not great for your roster.
1: That's a good way of pointing it.
0: Like, and I'm a center respecter.
1: Oh, okay? We're huge center
0: My
1: respecters.
0: My favorite Pittsburgh
1: right.
0: Steeler is the center.
1: Right. Right.
0: But when your best player is your center, that's usually probably not a very good center.
1: Yeah, it means the other spots need some help.
0: 31 is the Cleveland Browns of this parish, Matt. I don't know about that.
1: I don't know about that either.
0: And I'm not saying they should be in the top half of the list or anything.
1: No.
0: They might be closer to 25 or 24 if I were doing this exercise.
1: We did our six-pack today. We're doing two teams a day. We did happened to be Browns and Steelers. And when you really focus on a team like that and you kind of like come up with six bullet points about them, you can be a little too optimistic. I felt that way with the Jets. Like when I looked at the Jets, I'm like, I understand what they're doing and they have some pieces in place. Felt the same thing about the Browns. Like, if the Jets or Browns, I know this is a real stretch in Cleveland, much more so than with the Jets, can get adequate quarterback play or average quarterback play, 7 or 8 wins isn't crazy. Like, I don't know if they're guaranteed to be a bottom feeder.
0: The quarterback play is the huge question.
1: No question.
0: As everyone knows. Number 30, speaking of quarterback play and a question mark, is the Atlanta Falcons.
1: Wow, that's harsh.
0: They're another one that I think would be a couple. Like, they've got some guys you would love to have. The
1: yeah.
0: running back and the wide receiver, chief most amongst them.
1: Mm-hmm.
0: But even on defense, like...
1: Their O-line's not terrible. Their defense isn't terrible.
0: Like, A.J. Terrell's a nice player. Jesse Bates is a nice player.
1: Mm-hmm.
0: I thought Atlanta
1: They actually
0: would be,
1: generated pressure last year. They had a lot of sacks, you know, for the first time in forever.
0: That's like as much as it is the Steelers' birthright to be at the top or near the top of the league in sacks every year, it's been the Falcons' birthright to be at the bottom.
1: At the very bottom, right.
0: But it seems like they might have that moving in the right direction finally.
1: Quarterback's obviously a problem.
0: Big problem.
1: Right. Some of these things are elephant in the room stuff.
0: 29th is the Arizona Cardinals.
1: Quarterback's a huge problem,
0: right. But as you've pointed out, they do have some, like Jeremiah Love, we think he could have a nice rookie year if the right pieces are around him. Marvin Harrison Jr. still needs to take off, but certainly has the talent. Trey McBride is one of the top 2 or 3 tight ends in the NFL. They got a couple nice pieces on the offensive line.
1: You mentioned Walter Nolan before.
0: Yeah.
1: I mean, there's 10 dudes you'd love to have.
0: And of course, Buda Baker.
1: Yeah, yeah.
0: One of the better safeties of his generation.
1: No, they're not short on good players.
0: 28, the Tennessee Titans. I get this one.
1: I may even had them lower.
0: Yeah, especially you take Jeffrey Simmons out of the equation.
1: Then you're kind of reaching a little bit. You're hoping like Latham and Cam Ward and these, you know, Tate, and they very well could be turning into big time players, but they're not there now.
0: No,
1: you know,
0: Skronsky's really good.
1: Yes,
0: Jeffrey Simmons is a big time player, but a lot of questions there in Tennessee. Certainly, mm-hmm. 27 is. The Raiders, the Las Vegas Raiders. Matt,
1: did you know? They might be lower, too.
0: Did you know that they spell Las, L-A-S?
1: Really?
0: That's different than Los Angeles, which is L-O-S.
1: You don't say. That defense, though, is still really bad.
0: Rough. Yeah. I mean, Max Crosby, great. Other than that.
1: The linebackers are better. They invested in 2 linebackers. But still, that's another one that's going to need 7 or 8 defensive starters next year.
0: 26, the New Orleans Saints.
1: Okay.
0: Might might have them a little bit higher, yeah. But there's a lot of young and unknown still on that roster, so I get it.
1: You can't put a lot of credit in Shuck, but I thought he was good as a rookie, and they're happy with him. I like their line a lot.
0: 25, the New York Jets, Jets, Jets, Jets.
1: I think that's fair.
0: I think that's about right. I tell you what, though, they're another one. Some of that young talent, they could be much higher on this list.
1: Yeah.
0: You know, come a year from now, because yeah. They've got some young wide receivers. So,
1: I understand the nest that they're building, yeah. And it's not bad at all. And the defense could be better than it was last year.
0: Membo could, you know, this time next year, we could be talking about him as one of the best right tackles in the NFL.
1: I think we will be, yeah.
0: 24, the Carolina Panthers.
1: Okay. Yeah. I mean, these are getting into, like, average-ish rosters.
0: Yes.
1: Okay.
0: Yes.
1: They've invested a lot in the defense lately.
0: The Giants at 23. That's an interesting one because there's just so many questions about the health.
1: Mm-hmm.
0: Like, if Malik Nabers is fully healthy and green light, you could maybe even have them a few spots higher.
1: Yeah.
0: But, you know, there's obviously you got to see it with Arvell Reese first.
1: Losing Lawrence is
0: losing
1: a big
0: Lawrence,
1: deal,
0: no doubt. They bring in Tremaine Edmonds. What does mm-hmm. he look? What does he look like in his third stop here with a different organization? 22 is the Minnesota Vikings. Might have them a little bit higher.
1: Yeah, it's real easy to do.
0: But it's also easy. Yeah,
1: and then you get the next team. Like I'd probably have the Vikings on there.
0: It's like this guy was such a snub from the Pro Bowl or the All Star game. Okay, then who are you taking?
1: Who are you taking out? Right. If you do power ranks, they should be 16th instead of 18th. Like, well, it's kind of the same.
0: Moats used to always yell about that. Like, we'd do the, you know, like the all pros and everything. Mm-hmm. And people would put out their, like, biggest snubs list. And Moats would be like, that's great. Tell me who you're taking out. Who are they replacing? 21, the Washington Commanders.
1: This one would be lower for me.
0: Exactly. They're one of the ones that I would definitely have.
1: I think their skill guys are really questionable. And I think their defense still has a lot of holes.
0: Number 20, Matt, is the Indianapolis Colts.
1: Okay.
0: It's probably about right.
1: Yeah.
0: I mean, they've got a couple guys that almost every team in the league would like to have. Quentin Nelson, Jonathan Taylor.
1: Mm-hmm.
0: If Sauce Gardner can get back to health, he's obviously one of the better corners in the National Football League.
1: We brought up Buckner last segment.
0: Yeah. Yeah. You know, he's still only 32. He turns 33 here, but I thought he was way closer to Cam Hayward's
1: age. Wow, I did too.
0: DeForest Buckner.
1: Okay.
0: And obviously a lot of this, I think, on the health of Daniel Jones. If he can get back to what he's doing last year, this roster is probably 15 or 16.
1: Yeah. Speaking of 15 or 16, can he be the 15th or 16th best quarterback? They would take that if I were there.
0: If he can, they'll be playing important games in December.
1: Yeah, I think that's a good way of putting it.
0: And number 19 on this list, Matt, your Pittsburgh Steelers.
1: I would have them over everybody we brought up.
0: I definitely would have them over everybody we brought up. Biggest strength, edge rusher, biggest weakness, off-ball linebacker. See, that's one, and then their X-factor is the cornerbacks, which I think is a good X-factor. The off-ball linebacker, though, I don't get it. Because, listen, I think Patrick Queen has been good in his time in Pittsburgh where we were hoping he would be great. I think Peyton Wilson has been serviceable when we were hoping he would be really good.
1: Mm-hmm.
0: But also, if you look around the league, you could put biggest weakness off-ball linebacker for probably half the teams in the NFL.
1: Yeah.
0: It's one of those position groups right now that just isn't great. And I think if we were to just power rank the off-ball linebacker groups, the Steelers would probably be in the top 10 or at least really close to it.
1: That's exactly how I was going to frame it, too. It's such a shortage at that position right now that I guarantee a dozen teams would swap out linebacker rooms with you.
0: Yeah. And they said that the Steelers linebackers ranked 27th in run stop win rate, which I'm sure, I mean, that's just a analytical number.
1: Yeah, I'm not sure I love that metric either.
0: That's tough to judge because you and I talked about this, particularly at the beginning of the season while they were trying to figure out the rotation with Harmon, and then he was in and out of the lineup. And how do you use Benton? And what can you
1: Benton's usage, I think, contributed to that a lot.
0: What can you get from Y.A. Black?
1: Mm-hmm.
0: Like, you said this a lot of times, Queen and Wilson, they just had offensive linemen in their laps. Like,
1: it's almost like being a running back. Like, if I don't block for you, you got to get yardage on your own. If I can't protect you a little bit and I'm getting guards and centers the second level consistently, it's tough.
0: Yeah.
1: Yeah.
0: Let's see some of these teams in front of the Steelers before we go to break here. Tampa Bay checks in at 18.
1: I'd have Pittsburgh ahead of Tampa.
0: I think I would too, but I think that's a comparable. I don't think there's a ton of difference
1: neighborhood
0: between those two. 17, the Chicago Bears.
1: Offense is ahead of Pittsburgh's. Defense isn't.
0: Exactly right.
1: Yeah, yeah.
0: Exactly right. 16, the Jacksonville Jaguars.
1: Okay.
0: Okay. understand.
1: Yeah, I'm kind of there. I mean, and again, I'm going to take Lawrence and Caleb over Rodgers right now, and you got to weight that to some degree.
0: And I think, too, in these type of exercises, when you're kind of splitting hairs, mm-hmm. I think rightfully so, it's easy to kind of defer to, okay, whose quarterback do you like more right now?
1: I totally get that. A couple spots higher. Because Kansas City should have been listed by now if you're not talking about Mahomes, you know,
0: and then we,
1: your original point.
0: Exactly right. So we talked about where the Browns were, talked about where the Steelers were. The Bengals check in at 15, four spots ahead of Pittsburgh.
1: Burrow carries so much weight. Don't get me wrong, but
0: yeah,
1: there's not a lot else in Cincy that I would flat out switch with the Steelers. I mean, yes, their receivers,
0: quarterback,
1: are
0: and wide receiver.
1: Yeah, yeah. But other than that, I would think the Steelers roster is significantly better.
0: And what's funny is they list their biggest weakness as off-ball linebacker as well.
1: Well, I think it's worse in the
0: league.
1: You and
0: I completely agree with that. It might be the worst in the league. That Cincinnati would, they'd commit a felony to swap linebacker rooms with the Steelers.
1: You
0: right
1: give them
0: now.
1: Queen, they would be ecstatic.
0: They'd be one of the favorites in the AFC, I think, if you could add Queen and Wilson to that roster. So the Bengals check in at 15. When we come back here to close down the first hour, Matt, let's take a look at the top 10.
1: Okay.
0: Where else?
1: Baltimore still
0: remaining, and where some of these other teams are as we close down this exercise and we close down the first hour of The Drive. On the other side, Euler and Williamson, Steelers Nation Radio on the Steelers Audio Network.
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0: down the home stretch here of the first hour of the drive on this Monday, new week, and plenty of lists to get to. We're rolling through ESPN's power ranking of the NFL rosters currently at this moment. If you're just joining us, if you missed it, the Steelers checked in at 19, the Bengals at 15, Cleveland down near the bottom. We'll see where the Ravens fall here in the next few minutes before we hit the halfway mark of the show.
1: Matt, I bet they're going to have the Ravens higher than we would.
0: They do. I obviously looked at this list ahead of time. Spoiler alert, they have the Ravens very high.
1: Okay.
0: 14, though, is the Dallas Cowboys.
1: I'm cool with that. Offense is pretty loaded.
0: Offense is loaded, and it looks like the defense has been revamped.
1: I like their offseason moves a lot on defense, going back to even the Quinn and Williams trade.
0: I think their defensive front could be really good. You throw Caleb Downs into that mix, who could be a special safety. They could be in for a good year in Dallas.
1: I think they're a sleeper win-it-all type of team.
0: Especially if Dak has...
1: Yeah, I know he's capable.
0: One of those like years where he's in the top three, top five of MVP candidacy. 13 is the LA Chargers.
1: Okay. I think Harbaugh gets more out of their roster than the other way around.
0: I think they have the best tackle tandem by far in the NFL.
1: That's great. I love the quarterback.
0: Got a good quarterback. And they've got a lot of good players on the defense, but not really any superstars. You know, like Derwin James was for a while. I don't know if he's a superstar. He's really good.
1: I would probably put him as safeties go, yes. But again, it's kind of like having a center as your best player type of situation.
0: I think I'd have the Chargers.
1: I don't love the defensive
0: slower.
1: Personnel.
0: No, I don't either. And they've got some older guys in that group, too, that, you know, all it takes is father time and bottoming out there a little bit. 12, Matt, I think this is too high, and I understand the quarterback is one of the best ever and carries a ton of weight, but the Chiefs are at number 12.
1: I think it's extremely too high.
0: I'd have the Chiefs and the Chargers a few spots lower.
1: I like a couple of their O-linemen. I like a couple pieces on defense, but they've lost a lot. I think their weapons are poor outside of Walker.
0: They really are, and there's
1: Kelsey's
0: a lot of questions.
1: Close to what he used to be.
0: A lot of questions about the defense.
1: Yeah, a lot of questions about defense.
0: Kelsey is not close to what he used to be. He's now a married man.
1: I guess he had a big weekend, huh?
0: I saw a hilarious tweet. All right, just real quick. Like one of the New York publications, I forget which one it was, but it was like, report, Travis Kelsey cried before reading his vows or something. You know what I mean? Like so, the top comment in the replies was, yeah, because he realized he had to read. Like something like, you know what I mean? Like the punchline was better than I delivered there. But it was, hey, all the best to the newlyweds. I hope everyone is happy and finds their forever soulmate, all right? However you do it, do it. Number 11, the San Francisco 49ers.
1: Yeah. Top heavy, but strong.
0: Yeah.
1: Massive star power.
0: Number 10 is the Green Bay Packers. I don't know. I think I'd have them a few spots lower. They were another one of the ones that surprised me.
1: You look at their defense outside of Cooper and Parsons, I've got a lot of questions there, and I don't think their O-line's particularly great.
0: It's not, and I think there's some questions now about Josh Jacobs.
1: Well, there's that looming, too, right. And I think he's a slightly declining player to begin with.
0: And the wide receivers, too. Who's
1: I'm okay with the pass catchers, especially if you lump Kraft with
0: Kraft
1: them.
0: Is outstanding. Yeah. Number 9, the Houston Texans. Makes a lot of sense.
1: Ooh, I might even be higher.
0: Yeah. Their offensive line, I think you'd like to see a little bit more. But other than that, they are strong across the board.
1: But they're not ignoring their O-line. They've been really aggressive, and maybe they finally got it right. We'll see. You know,
0: Braden Smith could end up being a big pickup for them, I think.
1: They probably have the best defensive personnel in the league.
0: If not
1: including
0: them,
1: Seattle.
0: If not them, another team that would be in the conversation, number 8, the Denver Broncos.
1: Yeah.
0: I think those are
1: That's a good roster.
0: Those are both two worthy top 10 teams in Houston and Denver.
1: That's a real good roster, yeah.
0: You'll notice, Matt, we have not said the New England or the Baltimore Ravens yet. Spoiler alert, I just gave away number 7. It is the New England Patriots. I would have them a little bit lower
1: on that, too. I don't think their D is loaded.
0: No, and a lot of questions about their line, man.
1: Yeah. The weapons are better with A.J. Brown. May carries a lot of weight, and he should, but I wouldn't put the same kind of weight as, like, Josh Allen. Yeah, I mean, I need to see it another year.
0: 6, the Detroit Lions are worst to first pick in the NFL. A little bit of a cheat code, but...
1: They also have a ton of star power, but their middle class isn't great. And I think that's going to continue to be a gap because you're going to have to keep paying all these, LaPortas and all those type of dudes.
0: Downside of drafting well, right?
1: Yeah. But some of these defensive injuries, including now releasing Arnold, leaves them pretty lacking on defense at some spots.
0: Number 5, the Baltimore Ravens.
1: Defensive front's really good. Quarterback's awesome. After that, I don't think it's great. I think the secondary's quite good, and Roquan's a really good player. They have a chance to have a very good defense if Matt Ibuka is who they had before.
0: And this is another one of those, like, and I realize there's exceptions. Ed Reed, Troy Polamalu.
1: Mm-hmm.
0: But if your safety is your best player, the biggest strength, safety. Biggest weakness, interior offensive line. One of those means a lot. The other one means
1: a nice
0: little.
1: Luxury, yeah.
0: You know?
1: I don't love the pass catchers.
0: I understand that we look at Baltimore through black and gold glasses.
1: I know.
0: I'm not saying they should be in the 20s on this list.
1: No.
0: But I don't think they should be in the top five.
1: No, they would be five spots lower, at least. They would be number one in the division still.
0: I'd have Houston and Denver ahead of them without even thinking about it.
1: Number four. That includes Lamar.
0: Yes. Number four, the Buffalo Bills. They're another one that's so tough.
1: I don't love their defensive personnel.
0: Don't love the defensive personnel. The quarterback's great. The running back's one of the best in the league.
1: They're good O-line.
0: The offensive line, I think, is one of the best in the league as well.
1: Yeah. It doesn't have a star, but it's the collection of them is quite good. DJ Moore's a nice addition, but I would put the pass catchers at average.
0: I meant to send you this video over the weekend, and I forgot until just now. Did you see the Lane Johnson working with the offensive tackles video that was going around?
1: No.
0: So I think like what happened was Lane Johnson invited some – I don't know if they all have the same agent or trainers or whatever, but Lane Johnson invited some other tackles around the NFL to come.
1: I bet what's going on is offensive line mastermind.
0: Maybe that's it too, but I didn't know if they'd do that over a holiday weekend.
1: Maybe they wouldn't do it over the 4th.
0: Now, granted, I guess it could have been like – Thursday, Friday, and then they all flew home. Thursday, and then they all flew home. But basically, it was a bunch of these guys, Lane Johnson, Deion Dawkins, all like bang, bang, bang, bang, doing their reps.
1: Okay.
0: And then Will Campbell comes up, and it was like, one of these things does not look like the other.
1: Really?
0: Like, oh, my goodness.
1: You don't need to be an O-line expert to see the difference.
0: He looked like half the size of Lane Johnson and Deion Dawkins.
1: He's small, and he's got a small
0: and
1: frame.
0: And moved at about half the speed of those. Like,
1: I bet.
0: He'd look like me standing next to TJ Watt.
1: Yeah. I mean? Like, who's this guy? Right.
0: It was like,
1: he's never going to be a big boned, you know, he's never going to be huge.
0: You've told the story before, Matt, of how your son, the one time years ago, like 2018, saw the picture of me with you at the combine and was like, whose kid is hanging around? Like,
1: bring your kid to work day. Why didn't you take
0: me?
1: That's
0: what Campbell looked like with all these other elite tackles around the NFL. I was like, who brought their son to the training camp?
1: And I've just heard stories about Lane Johnson in the opposite regard. Like, at these type of events, even with Pro Bowlers around him, there's techniques that he will do that they don't even attempt. You know, like, you'd have to be a real O-line nerd to do it. But there's stuff he does that no one even tries.
0: Even next to guys like Deion Dawkins.
1: That are great players.
0: Looks different and moves different, even at his age. Number
1: and this is a while ago, but like he was one of the first O-linemen I remember watching at the Combine thinking, what an amazing workout athlete.
0: That guy's a weapon.
1: Yeah. I mean, he ran like a 4.8.
0: Yeah.
1: Yeah.
0: He was a quarterback in high school.
1: Yeah.
0: I believe was a tight end when he first got to Oklahoma his first year. And then Bill Badenbaugh, who's like the Jeff Stoutland of college offensive line coaches.
1: He's Oklahoma's guy.
0: He looked at him and was like, brother,
1: give me that.
0: Get out of the tight end.
1: I'll take that. Yeah.
0: Number three, the Seattle Seahawks, defending Super Bowl champions. I got no beef with that. Not quite the juggernaut that they were on paper, but still really good.
1: They lost more than they gained, and I don't think their quarterback's at the top of this list. Not that he's a bad player, but, I mean, he doesn't have the Lamar weight, you know, but they're really good.
0: Number two, across the Commonwealth, Philadelphia Eagles.
1: They're always high on these lists, and I understand it.
0: I do, too.
1: They team build really well.
0: They do. They got a lot of young players that you like. They got some established veterans. But it's a big year in Philadelphia because it feels like if they don't get back to being like a tier one contender, they're not patient there, Howie Roseman and company in Philadelphia.
1: Yeah.
0: They could make some serious moves.
1: How long do they have Lane Johnson and Dickerson and those guys, too? You know?
0: And then number one, Matt, I don't think this is any surprise.
1: It's the
0: LA Rams.
1: It is.
0: I don't know how you could make a good faith argument otherwise as we sit here today.
1: Especially post Garrett trade, and if by chance they get Aaron Donald to add to that mix too, which is nuts, which I do think is going to happen. That being said, if they did this every year, which I'm sure someone has, I wouldn't say it's historically good. I mean, I think it's a really good roster, but like I'm taking the 78 Steelers over them. You know what I mean? Like there's a lot of rosters we've seen that are more loaded than this as the best in the league.
0: Taking the 2007 Patriots over these guys?
1: Yeah.
0: But it's tough to argue.
1: But they're number one.
0: Tough to argue right now, without a doubt. There's the first hour of the show in the books. When we return, speaking of the Eagles, we're going to take a look. We've been doing, for those of you following along, Over the last week or so, we've been taking a different division in the NFL every day, talking about each of the four teams, what we think their ceiling is, what we think their floor is. We'll take a look at the NFC East to kick off hour number two. Euler and Williamson, Halfway Home on the Drive, Steelers Nation Radio on the Steelers Audio Network.
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0: Good evening, Steeler Nation. How we doing? Well, that's good. Us too. Hour number two of The Drive here on this Monday. Wes Schuler and Matt Williamson with you. And Matt, it is time now for an exercise we've been doing for the last week or so here, taking a look at a different division in the NFL. You know what I realized? Our last show last week, I actually forgot to do this. Because I was, I was going back and looking. I was like, what did we do last week? And I was like, I can't remember. And looked back and went back into the podcast feed and I was like, we forgot this exercise last week. That's okay. We're going to do the NFC East today. So after today, Matt, we will just have the Souths left. NFC South and AFC South. Those are the, so this will be our sixth out of the eight divisional previews here in this kind of exercise that we've cooked up over the last couple weeks. For those that have missed out on some of the others, it's real simple. We just talk about the four teams, what we think their ceiling is, what we think their floor is. And this obviously assumes health. Because
1: I mean, you could always be like, well, Dak got hurt.
0: Dak missed 12 games. Okay, yeah, no duh. But
1: although for someone like Dart or Jaden Daniels in this division, I trust their health a little less than I do others.
0: Absolutely.
1: You know, they're young and they've been hurt pretty much throughout their entire young careers.
0: Absolutely. But when you have these type of, you know, ceiling and floor conversations, I think you got to keep it relatively within the lines.
1: Because some team out there is going to get decimated by injuries and they're going to have a terrible year. I mean, yes. It's bound to happen.
0: It happens all the time. Matt, the NFC East odds here to get us started. The Eagles are the odds-on favorite, but not by much. I mean,
1: I thought that gap would be pretty big. I might take Dallas.
0: They are plus 115, which is, you know, just a little bit better than a, you know, like a...
1: Almost a 50-50.
0: Exactly right. The Cowboys are plus 235.
1: Yeah, okay, that's a decent gap.
0: Decent gap, but the clear-cut number two. Commanders plus 460, Giants plus 600. I think I'd have the Giants a little bit higher there.
1: Yeah, I'd say that's not... You know, the Giants could win the division to me. I don't think
0: you think so?
1: I mean, I was about to say, if I had to put a dollar down, I would definitely put it on Dallas at those odds.
0: Yes.
1: You know, because, you know, considering the payoff. And then I guess the Giants would be second because it pays off huge.
0: Sure.
1: I'll probably still pick them to be fourth in the division, though.
0: Yeah.
1: I still think they've got a lot of issues.
0: Let's start at the bottom, then, in terms of the odds. Let's start with the Giants. Ceiling

0: Jackson Dart takes a step forward and stays healthy.
1: Okay.
0: Neighbors
1: worries me.
0: 100% and is one of the best five or six wide receivers in the NFL.
1: Mm-hmm.
0: Cam Scataboo is healthy and is a legitimate running back. And a lot of that defense comes together under Harbaugh in year one. Arvel Reese
1: could be rookie of the year.
0: Exactly.
1: Yeah,
0: right.
1: Yeah.
0: And I think they...
1: And they take on Harbaugh's persona.
0: Yes.
1: Because I think they're going to run the ball with big people, too, and drafting Malgoa and, you know, bringing in Ricard and those guys. They're going to be physical.
0: And I think they would have a chance to make the playoffs and would play important football in December.
1: Yeah. I think that's a... Would be a highly successful year.
0: I don't see a way that they win 12 games and comfortably win the division or anything like that. But I could see them getting to December and having meaningful football and still having something to play for if we're talking an ultimate ceiling.
1: What worries me, and I know we're getting ahead of myself on floor, is if they're talking pre-draft of to start the guy or not.
0: Mm-hmm.
1: You know, like, I think you almost need that answer, like, now. Or within the next 2 years.
0: Oh, I think if you're Harbaugh, that's job number one this year.
1: Yeah, and I don't know that it's going to be, the answer's going to be yes. And I forget who they hired as offense coordinator. It's he was a head coach of the Bears for a bit. But
0: Nagy.
1: Does not inspire me. I like Ward being with their former head coach of the Giants much more than this Nagy with Dart situation.
0: Floor, I think you're right. Jackson Dart doesn't hit.
1: Yeah. Or it's another injury-filled year and you just don't know. You know, like,
0: yeah.
1: That would be bad, too.
0: The defense doesn't play to the level that their talent might dictate. Mm-hmm. They're in a tough division with the Cowboys and the Eagles, who are legit, and they win five or six games. Like, I don't see them being a candidate to pick first overall or anything
1: I don't either.
0: But I could see them winning five or six games and having a tough year.
1: Harbaugh and being good in the trenches should keep them out of the top five or so.
0: Yeah.
1: You know?
0: But I could definitely see them by the time Thanksgiving. I just said I can see them playing meaningful games in December,
1: mm-hmm.
0: and I could also see them at Thanksgiving being out of it.
1: Yeah. I mean, like, if they're a floor situation, is it obvious that the Eagles and Cowboys are just in a different class than them? You know, and that's certainly possible.
0: Certainly possible. And yeah. I think we could say the same thing about the Washington Commanders, mm-hmm. Matt, the team picked third in this division. It's a big year for them for a lot of reasons, but chief most amongst them. The Jaden Daniels question, it's not the same as the Jackson Dart question, but it's still
1: there. I know he's good.
0: Yes, but can you get him back to consistently what we saw in his rookie season? Can you keep him healthy?
1: Yeah.
0: Can you surround him with enough to succeed?
1: I also think this coaching staff, everyone was so enamored with him in year one, as was with Daniels. They were a Final Four team. But I don't know that the coaching staff has maximized what they've had since then. Then all of a sudden your seats gets hot if you have two bad years in a row, and they're not going to blame the quarterback, nor should they. But I think they have an O-line. I think they have a quarterback. But I don't think their roster is very strong.
0: The defense has a lot of holes.
1: It does. And some of the holes they filled were with pricier than you want to spend on edge rushers type. You know, and that's not always good business.
0: Best case scenario, Daniels is a bona fide top 10, top 6 or 7 quarterback in the NFL. And again, I think they can contend for a playoff spot late into the season. That, I think, is best case scenario.
1: Best case, yeah.
0: Worst case scenario is they can't keep Daniels upright. The defense is one of the worst in the league. They fire their coach around Halloween.
1: Yeah.
0: And I could see them picking in the top five.
1: I could, too. I think their ceiling and floor is probably both higher and lower than the
0: than
1: Giants.
0: The Giants?
1: Yeah.
0: I agree.
1: The more we talk through it, yeah. It could go bad.
0: It could.
1: And you look at teams that are fragile, it usually goes bad.
0: It does.
1: I mean, this league's not very nice.
0: No, it is not.
1: It's not very kind.
0: Again, especially in a tough division.
1: Oh, like yeah.
0: The Giants are the worst team in your division.
1: They could go 0-6 in the division.
0: Or 1-5.
1: Right.
0: And good luck. All right, Matt. Second best odds in the division, the Dallas Cowboys.
1: I think their ceiling is win it all. I said that last hour.
0: I think so, too. They're an interesting case.
1: Yeah.
0: But of all the, in that same stratosphere of, like, we talk about the Bengals and how, didn't go their way last year. Defense was bad, but they've got a lot of the right pieces. I think we've had that conversation. Minnesota Vikings have been a similar conversation. Mm-hmm. If Kyler can just be a B-level quarterback, what they can do.
1: Big upgrade, yeah.
0: But I think the Cowboys are kind of at the forefront of that conversation of teams that didn't make the playoffs last year. That could really make noise if everything goes right this year.
1: They'd be real high on my list of pick one non-playoff team to at least make the playoffs. They might be my first pick. I guess the Ravens are behind the list, too.
0: Well, you know, that's true.
1: Because they were just missed. But I really think Dak's legit. I was impressed with both their coaching staffs, offense and defense, maximizing what they can get. Their run game's better than you think. Their O-line's better than you think. Their weapons are loaded.
0: Loaded.
1: I mean, they're going to put up points. And I think their defensive front's pretty good. Throw Downs in the mix. And I rarely say that about rookies, but I think Downs is an obvious difference maker.
0: Agreed.
1: Immediately.
0: Agreed. Let's go floor. Let's go worst case scenario for the Dallas Cowboys.
1: 8 wins?
0: Yeah, I mean, yes.
1: I think Dak's a real, you know,
0: I think so. I think so, too. You could say that things, you know, things get off the rails with George Pickens and the defense doesn't take a step forward like
1: possible.
0: It should.
1: Yeah, yeah.
0: I think even if that's the case, though, I still think they're not out of it in December.
1: No.
0: They still hover close to 500 because they've got enough, I think, talent now on defense and the right pieces on offense to hang around to not bottom out.
1: Yeah.
0: I see a tough scenario where they're picking in the top 10.
1: Yeah, I agreed. I think their floor is quite high.
0: I agree. And then finally, Matt, a team that, you know, it's had a very high floor for a while, has been at the forefront of this division for a couple years. They've been to what?
1: But they're more volatile than you think. Their bads are bad.
0: They really are.
1: It's weird. I think it's kind of a head coach. He's kind of the anti-Tomlin.
0: Yes.
1: You know, there's a lot of this. You know, they're all over the place. But where's the stability, the consistency, you know?
0: It reminds me a little bit of the conversation we had about the Niners, where it's like every year they're winning double-digit games, mm-hmm. they're a real contender, or they're winning 6 games and picking in the top 12.
1: Yeah, what was it, 2 years ago when they went to Tampa and got walloped in the playoffs? Yeah. I mean, they were playing bad football for 2 months.
0: The Eagles aren't picking in the top, you know, like San Francisco has a couple times. Like, their bad years have been 7 or 8 wins.
1: Yeah, yeah. Expectations are really high.
0: A lot of commotion off the field, and the head coach is a little bit of a hothead, and they got the big Italian security guard who's getting in fights with everybody, and, you know, and the GM is notoriously aggressive. And
1: sure, and as great his job, but as full backing of the owner, which leads me to where I think it could go. And again, the floor might not be a lot of losses, but the floor could be like, we need a new head coach and a new quarterback.
0: And
1: that's a tough place to be.
0: That's a tough place
1: to be. That could be very much in the cards after this season. They win 9 games and it's underwhelming and get blown out in the first round of the playoffs and Hurts has the 18th best season of all quarterbacks. And you kind of look at the head coach like, are you making anybody better around here? And there could be heads rolling.
0: I don't think the floor is that low. I think it's 8 or 9 wins, like you just said. But if it's 8 or 9 wins, there will be heads rolling. And the ceiling, obviously, Matt, I
1: think they can win the Super Bowl.
0: You know, this time last year, people were talking like, can the Eagles rattle off a few here, like the Chiefs?
1: Yeah, yeah.
0: I don't think the ceiling is still that high.
1: I don't think this is a dynasty or anything that just had a somewhat down year.
0: But if you and I were to list 10 teams that we thought could win the Super Bowl as we sit here in July, they would definitely be on the list.
1: They'd definitely be on the list. And the other thing that could happen, too, is they made an offense coordinator change that was very needed. I mean, it could be one of those cases where you go from, like, the 32nd best coordinated situation to the 20th, kind of like the Kyler conversation. Mm-hmm. You know, like, just don't be the worst. You know, you can put these guys in good situations, and we see Barkley again going for 1,500 yards and all pros. I mean, that could happen too.
0: Barkley's an X factor. Mekhi Lemon's an X factor.
1: Yeah, just draft kind two of pass catchers right off the bat.
0: The age and the health of that offensive line, a bit of an X factor. But
1: they got good players on offense. They've got good players everywhere.
0: They've got good players everywhere, and if that defense can get back to, you know, if they're healthy on that defensive line and can get back to being one of the better defenses in the NFL, that'll go a long way.
1: As Ledger mentioned, you know, Jalen Carter's defensive player of the year type guy. Okay.
0: Yeah. If Carter and Davis are
1: forces,
0: I mean, that defense with what they have behind them would be
1: Mitchell and Dejean and the linebackers are really, really good. Yeah.
0: Yeah. Always, Matt, one of the more interesting divisions in the NFL, the NFC East. Just feels like it's volatile. It feels like it's
1: markets, and they're on TV a lot. Yeah, you know, right.
0: A lot of tradition, a lot of history between those teams, and the NFC East, always a fun one to keep an eye on. That's our preview of the day in terms of divisions. Like I said, these next 2 days, we'll round out this exercise talking AFC South and NFC South as we put a bow on our division kind of previews here in July. Euler and Williamson rolling along. It's The Drive, Steelers Nation Radio on the Steelers Audio Network.
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0: All right, Matt, let's jump back into list season here a little
1: bit. All righty.
0: Jeremy Fowler, we talked about this a little bit at the onset of the show, but that was over an hour ago at this point. Jeremy Fowler of ESPN, ESPN senior reporter, formerly of this parish, used to cover the Steelers for ESPN, used to stay in the same dorm wing as Matt and I during training camp. Heck of a basketball player, that Jeremy Fowler.
1: Yeah.
0: I tell you.
1: Overall good dude as well.
0: Yep, good dude. He was on the show with us back in March when Matt and I were out in Arizona for the owners' meetings.
1: Yeah, a couple times throughout the year he usually joins
0: Combine.
1: Maybe we'll grab him camp.
0: I was just going to say, he's usually still at training camp for a day or two. Mm-hmm. Maybe Matt and I will be able to nab him. And he puts together a fun list. So we talked about
1: the first of the series, right?
0: This is the first of the series.
1: I think they hold quarterbacks till last.
0: I think so.
1: Yeah.
0: But they basically, he releases one every day here for the next 10 days or so. Top 10 at every position in the NFL. But this is not his. This is not the John Ledger grinding the tape and putting together rankings.
1: He's compiling it.
0: He compiles it from people in the league. So I believe the number I was looking for it here, more than 70 voters this year.
1: Oh, wow.
0: So
1: that's a pretty
0: I thought
1: big
0: in the past it had been 50. It sounds like it's 70 this year, 11 different positions asking league executives, coaches, and scouts to rank top 10 players at 11 different positions. The voters give their top 10 at every position, and then they compile the results and put the list together.
1: He usually has like honorable mentions
0: exactly
1: and just miss and that kind of stuff.
0: Exactly
1: too.
0: Right.
1: Let's go from, let's work our way up.
0: You want to go from the bottom on this one?
1: Sure.
0: Today, Matt, the first day of this installment, it's running backs, which will be a fun conversation here. Let's go the honorable mentions first. Josh Jacobs, Kyren Williams, Quinshon Judkins.
1: Already.
0: Already.
1: I think he's got a chance to be on. I think he'll be on this list next year.
0: Yeah, I think he will. And then a couple others who received votes. DeAndre Swift, Javonte Williams, Chase Brown, Trayvon Henderson, Travis Achane.
1: Okay, none of those last ones, I think, really have strong cases. They're not bad
0: players. Jacobs could have been based off of last year.
1: Yeah. I'm talking about like that last list you gave of the got votes or whatever.
0: Yeah.
1: I think Jacobs and Williams are probably going the wrong direction. Judkins, I really think, is a keeper.
0: He could be on this list for a long time going forward.
1: Like, I think you cited it, or we've definitely brought it up over the years. Like, that year that Saquon went bananas 2 years ago, like, he had more yards in that season behind Lane Johnson, et cetera, before contact. He had, like, over 1,000 yards before contact.
0: Yes.
1: Judkins was by far the most contacted earliest running back in the league last year.
0: I mean, even more than Jenty.
1: More than everybody. I mean, just their running game was so bad, he had no chance, and I thought he got a lot out of nothing.
0: I think he was a lot of fun to watch at Ohio State, and I think he could be a problem here for the next few years in the AFC North. Into the top 10, Matt, Breece Hall is number 10. His highest ranking was 7. He was an honorable mention last year.
1: Jets love him. I thought he would be a trade candidate.
0: Maybe he still will be.
1: But they've invested in him. I assume they're going to give him the ball quite a bit. I think he's a really good all-around player. Better receiver than people realize at times, too.
0: I wonder if there's a scenario where, you know, we get to October and Jadarian Price, it's not really clicking for him yet in Seattle.
1: Yeah.
0: Charbonnet is maybe recovered, but you know,
1: maybe
0: Breece Hall to Seattle, a potential possibility in the season.
1: I could see that fit. I would give up quite a bit if I were Seattle for
0: absolutely.
1: That situation.
0: Absolutely. But yeah, Breece Hall checks in at number 10 and deservedly so. He's one of the more underrated guys in the league. Number 9, Matt, reigning Super Bowl MVP and new Kansas City Chief Kenneth Walker III. His highest ranking was number 6. Last year, he was just in the received votes category. He's only 25. He feels like he's been in the league longer than that.
1: How old's Hall? Do they have their
0: 26.
1: Okay, they were the same draft class. They were both early second-round picks from what I remember. Love Walker. Boy, bring up Walker to Pursuit. I mean, he's one of his all-time favorite
0: Spartans. Of course, Michigan State, baby.
1: Which he was awesome there, too.
0: They produced some good running backs there in Spartan.
1: Yeah, good point. I thought he really took a step forward as a receiver. You know, like, he's not a great route runner, but a lot more involved in the passing game this over the last year, which is a big, big deal.
0: And they'll need him to do that in Kansas City.
1: Yeah, I assume he'll catch a lot of balls this year.
0: Number 8, Devon Achane of the Achane, however he pronounces it, of the Miami Dolphins. I feel like that's one that we always go back and forth on, too. His highest ranking on the list was number 3. Last year, he was an honorable mention. He's just 24 years old.
1: Yeah. But, I mean, still, the age quickly at that position. I'm a little prejudiced against the tiny guys. But
0: no,
1: I also think
0: you don't say.
1: But he's also probably the most explosive and big play running back in the entire league. And he's an awesome receiver. I just wish he was a 60% touch guy, not 75 or 80, because I don't know how long he's going to be able to do what he does.
0: Three seasons in the NFL, he has more than 4,300 scrimmage yards.
1: Hmm.
0: His 5.62 career yards per rush are the most by any running back in NFL history with at least 500 attempts. That's pretty impressive considering what he has around him, too.
1: And he's not just a tiny finesse dude. He will break tackles, and he's got some power.
0: Number seven, James Cook of the Buffalo Bills. His highest ranking was 3. Last year, he was number 8 on this list, so he moves up one spot. He's 26 years old.
1: Okay. So I mentioned we have this six-pack series going on, and we did running backs like 2 or 3 weeks ago. He was 6th for me. My biggest thing on him was I don't really see negatives. Like, his strengths aren't Derrick Henry's strengths or McCaffrey's or receiver strengths, but, like, he's a B-plus in everything. Yeah.
0: He is. I thought he might be a couple spots higher, but checking in at number 7 is James Cook.
1: We had 5 that were kind of easy, and then we were fought over 6 and 7, and he ended up being our 6th.
0: Number 6 is Derrick Henry.
1: Henry didn't make it.
0: I get it. I'm hard-pressed to believe he's the 6th best running back walking the earth on July 6, 2026. Yeah. But I also get it because he's been the best of his era and is going to walk into the Hall of Fame and is still really good.
1: And he's very special, and he's very different. And I know I've had this conversation with you, but I think when you look at the greatest running backs of all time, and you've heard this analogy, but like if you put them all in those ugly white Penn State jerseys with no numbers or names on.
0: Oh, you're going to get some people coming at you, Matt Williamson. That was not me. That was Williamson NFL.
1: And this is also true for great guitar players. I could just sit there in the stands and be like, oh, that's Eddie Van Halen.
0: That's Jimmy.
1: That's Clapton. That's Derrick Henry. That's, you know, OJ. You know, like whatever. Henry's has the most distinct style you'll ever remember. You know, I mean, that he is, I only need to hear him play one chord and be like, that's Jimi Hendrix. But he's a 0 in the passing game. If the Ravens are losing, there's times he doesn't see the field for 60% of the snaps.
0: We saw that a few times last year.
1: So we didn't leave him out of the 6-pack just because we think he's declining. I've made that mistake in fantasy drafts for 5 years in a row where I'm like, oh, this is the year he's going to fall off. I've been wrong
0: every
1: one.
0: He's still really good.
1: Yeah, he's awesome. But he's just so specialized.
0: I like your guitar player analogy there.
1: Yeah.
0: Who's Derrick Henry in terms of guitar players?
1: Someone hits hard.
0: So I was just going to say, someone with a lot of distortion. And
1: right.
0: Angus Young?
1: Maybe somebody like that.
0: It's a long way to the top if you want to rock and roll. Into the top 5, number 5 is Jonathan Taylor. His highest ranking was number 2. Mm-hmm. Last year, he was number 7 on this list.
1: He's got some historic numbers, too, that are really impressive, just in terms of, like, first 5 years of your career, things of that nature. He got a lot more involved in the passing game, too, which I didn't think he had in him. These top 5, to me, you could put them in any order, but I think they're clearly the top 5. I assume they're going to be the same as my 5. I don't think they're going to leave
0: Bijan
1: off there.
0: Yeah, I would be shocked. Over the last 6 years, 5 seasons, pardon me, over the last 5 seasons, only Derrick Henry has more rushing touchdowns than Jonathan Taylor.
1: And he scores from distance, too, and yeah.
0: He can hit some home runs. Number 4, Christian McCaffrey. His highest ranking on these polls was 1. Last year, he was number 5 on this list. He actually moves up one spot to number 4. He's 30 years old.
1: So I think we all know the things he does well. And he's as good a receiving back maybe it's ever played, to be honest with you. And I believe, and a lot of people close to the Niners believe, he could be a slot receiver only. You know, like how Woodson went from corner to safety when you get a little later in life. There's been some talk that maybe they'll draft a running back and he'll just become your slot receiver. You know, and
0: he'll become Julian Edelman.
1: Yeah, because he's capable of doing that. So we know how great he is. And what I think him and Henry are the two easiest current Hall of Famers at the running back position. But this last year, his yards per carry, all the running back stuff, the rushing stuff, took a drastic turn in the wrong direction. And it's kind of an underreported story. He's had a lot of wear and tear.
0: McCaffrey's 3.9 yards per carry was his lowest since his rookie year in 2017. The 49ers ranked 29th in rush yards before contact.
1: Yeah, and some of it was blocking, don't get me wrong, but this was the first year maybe in Shanahan's life that he did not have a plus running game.
0: Number three, Saquon Barkley. He was, of course, number one last year. His highest ranking this year was number two. He is 29 years old. Matt, tough to follow up the season that he had in 2024.
1: For sure.
0: But he still belongs high on this list.
1: And I'm sure that 24 season will be the best of his career. Oh. And some of it was really benefited from
0: blocking. One of the best individual seasons a running back has ever had in league history, especially when you consider he capped it off with a Super Bowl trophy.
1: At this position, though, I get wary. You know, like if you take a step backwards any season, you could be like, well, that's the beginning of the end because they just don't last. I know who the top two are going to be. I don't know what order they would be. I think Barkley would be my third still.
0: It's tough. It's tough with him and McCaffrey and even Derrick Henry.
1: Yeah.
0: Because they're
1: Taylor
0: still.
1: Taylor as well.
0: They're still good, but where are they right
1: now?
0: Oh,
1: yeah.
0: You know what I mean?
1: I see what you're saying.
0: But
1: the
0: I think you give Saquon a lot of benefit of the doubt. Certainly.
1: Yeah. He's also maybe more gifted than any of them. You know, like who the prospect was. I'd probably put him and Bijan as the most naturally gifted.
0: Number two is Jahmyr Gibbs. He got some first place votes. He was number three last year, so he moves up one spot here, still just 24 years old.
1: And they moved on from Montgomery, implies that they're going to give him more and more. His size worries me a little. Obviously, I assume Bijan's one. I would have Bijan one, mostly just based off of size. I mentioned Achan's the most explosive back in the league. Gibbs is the only one I think can probably compete with him in that regard. You know, you give him an inch and he's a rocket ship.
0: One NFL defensive coordinator told Jeremy Fowler, there's no one like him with the ball in his hands. That I agree with.
1: Agreed. And again, I think if he was in the Penn State uniforms, he'd be like, that's Gibbs. You know, just he has a very memorable style to him as well.
0: Yeah, you see the Pitt guy taking shots at Penn State. You know, he could have gone with Alabama or one of these other boring uniforms. Number one is Bijan Robinson of the Atlanta Falcons. What's pretty telling to me, Matt, is, you know, Jeremy puts the highest these guys were voted, the lowest these guys were voted, right, amongst these 70-plus people that were polled. Like Jahmyr Gibbs, he got some first-place votes, but he also got an eighth-place vote. Saquon, second-place vote, eighth-place vote. McCaffrey, first-place vote. Some people didn't even have them on their list.
1: All of which I sort of understand, yeah.
0: Jonathan Taylor got some second-place votes. Some people didn't even have him on their list. This, I think, says it with Bijan Robinson. He obviously got a lot of first place votes. No one out of those 70 plus executives had him lower than number two. You asked 70 some people in the league to list their top 10 running backs. Yeah. None of them had Bijan even lower than number
1: two. This wasn't 10 people. This was 70.
0: That's a heck of a
1: sample
0: size.
1: Not be sold, you know?
0: Yes.
1: He's another one. Again, I started compiling Steelers, Falcons, Matt stats a little. When I hear something or when I go back and read this, there might be a nugget in there to throw in there on the Bijan, you know. But his first 3 years are basically as good as anyone that's ever played the game, just statistically.
0: He did it with very average surroundings.
1: Yeah, it's not like he's this awesome quarterback either. But his first 3 years in terms of all-purpose yards, he led the league in all-purpose yards last year. You know, he's through the roof.
0: Before we close out this exercise, to rope in some fantasy football elements here, which I feel like a lot of our listeners always appreciate. If you're doing just a year-to-year league, you know, a redraft league, and you have the first overall pick, you taking Bijan?
1: All the experts are torn between Gibbs and Bijan. And I think Bijan's the better player. I think Gibbs probably catches more balls.
0: He might be in the better offense.
1: But he's in the better offense. And I think the Lions are another like defensive injury away from being like the Bengals where they're going to have to win shootouts. So I think in Detroit, his scripts could be more friendly.
0: More fantasy,
1: you know, where
0: football
1: I think
0: friendly.
1: Atlanta, with especially their quarterback situation, are going to try to grind it out, try to play slower, where the Lions could just be greatest show on turf.
0: We're going to try and score 30 points a game.
1: I think I'd take Bijan, though. But
0: those two should
1: be the first two picks.
0: If you've got a fantasy football draft and you got the first pick, you should be taking one of those two.
1: I think so. Like in what we do in our draft is we randomize it, and if I get the one, I don't get the first pick in the draft. I get to pick which pick I want. I would take two and just take the other one. You know what I mean?
0: That's it for the top 10 running backs list. corners are up on the docket tomorrow, Matt Williamson. So we'll take a look at that. We'll see where our very own Joey Porter Jr. falls on the top 10 corner list tomorrow.
1: I hope he makes it. I would be shocked if he
0: doesn't. I'd be shocked if he wasn't top 10 after the year that he just had. Matt, let's take our last break. When we return on the other side, everybody knows what time it is. The time is yours. We'll get to your questions, your comments, your concerns, and your reactions before we get up out of here. Euler and Williamson. It is The Drive, Steelers Nation Radio on the Steelers Audio Network.
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0: Levitt.
1: Levitt, you were talking about. Matt, us
0: I,
1: off the air,
0: Matt
1: right.
0: and I are talking about quarterbacks here, and I hit the microphone button. I apologize, but that's all right. Peel back. What do people think we talk about during the commercial break? Right. Except for more football. Sometimes we throw in a. Sometimes we throw in a TV show conversation or something
1: like
0: that.
1: There was a little of that at the break too.
0: Yeah, we're getting close to the regular return of around campus, and so we've been talking about some quarterbacks. Todd McShay, who we really like, is doing his kind of quarterback series right now, and it's been a lot of fun.
1: Yes,
0: listening to those.
1: He's super high on Levitt. See, and he thinks this LSU move will be really good for him to keep him in structure.
0: Yeah.
1: You know what I mean? Go through the progressions because he's got all the wild card stuff you want.
0: Worked out well for Jaden Daniels, right? Moving from Arizona State to LSU and
1: right.
0: Levitt trying to take the same path.
1: The guys Kiffin's worked with, it's helped their draft stock.
0: It certainly has.
1: Yeah. Dart.
0: You and I have had the conversation before. I'm very weary of Lane Kiffin quarterbacks in the NFL.
1: The Mickey Mouse offense.
0: The
1: weird,
0: offense right, that he runs is so, and it's a credit to him at the college level. He's trying to win games.
1: Yeah.
0: I'd love to have him as the head coach at WVU, but he really manipulates the hash marks and the boundary that just is not as much space in the NFL as it is in college. But
1: I think it's a big learning curve for those guys.
0: I think it's a big learning curve, but Sam Levitt certainly has the talent. And we'll get back into some of that around campus stuff as we roll along here. But Matt, we close down today like we do in the off season with as many questions, comments, concerns, and reactions from our listeners as we can get to before we get up out of here. Ian says, hope you guys had a relaxing 4th of July weekend. Are parades overrated? Unless you have small children, I do not recall a time where I've been like, hell yeah, let's go to a parade. Unless the Steelers win the Super Bowl, I have never been to another parade. That's funny, Ian, because I was going to say championship parades are definitely not overrated.
1: I've never been to one, but I'm sure they're a blast.
0: Never been to one.
1: I don't think.
0: I mean, I guess that's true because by the time the Steelers were winning with Ben, you were working for the Browns and working in the business.
1: Right.
0: You didn't go to the Pens ones in the 90s?
1: I was shocked. Yeah, I don't think we ever went to.
0: Because obviously the Steel Curtain Steelers
1: would have been. That
0: would have
1: been the sweet spot, yeah.
0: Yeah.
1: Too young for We Are Family.
0: I've been to two Steelers parades, Super Bowl 40 and 43. I've told the story famously of how my mom lied to the secretaries at Mars High School to get me out of school my freshman year to go to the Steelers parade. And then she felt
1: I bet
0: so,
1: you weren't the only one missing school that day.
0: She felt so guilty about it. She called them back on our way downtown to tell them that she lied. Good Christian conscience my mom has there. I went to two of the three Penguins ones in my teenage years. In 2009 and 2007, I missed the 2016 parade because it was actually the day that I moved to Philadelphia was the day of that 2016 parade. But I've been to four in Pittsburgh and enjoyed myself.
1: I might
0: have
1: gone to one.
0: Enjoyed myself at all of them.
1: I'm sure. I think overall.
0: Yes. I think it's a great call. If you're taking your kids to the 4th of July parade or the St. Patrick's Day parade, absolutely. But other than that, I've never really gotten the draw of let's sit in a big crowd for a couple hours while things just move by
1: us.
0: They're
1: just long.
0: Yeah.
1: They're long.
0: And this is one of those, I can understand why you like it. It's a fairly easy exercise. You plant down in your chair and you get to see things happen in front of you. I get it. But it's just.
1: But nothing happens in front of you is all that earth shattering either.
0: No. And I can
1: and
0: watch
1: I guess
0: this.
1: You could have a cooler sitting there. I always think about it being hot too. It's such a summer thing.
0: Or it's like the Macy's Thanksgiving Day Parade where there's 7 million people and it's freezing.
1: Yes. I was going to bring that up. Let's say you were visiting a good buddy in New York that time of year and he's like, let's go to the Thanksgiving Day Parade. I'd be like,
0: I don't think so. Now,
1: that's definitely not what I'm doing.
0: If your buddy lived in Manhattan and you could just walk down and walk back.
1: Well, if I saw it from his front window or it's a block away,
0: sure.
1: I feel like stopping home to use the bathroom.
0: Right.
1: Or whatever.
0: But I'm not fighting 100,000 people on the subway.
1: I'm not going.
2: My brain right now is already in the mode that camp has already
0: started. It's this month.
2: Watch it on TV. It is this month. Right. It's less than 3 weeks away, really, until move-in day is upon us. It is crazy how fast you blink in the NFL offseason.
0: The only type of parade I
2: want
0: to go to is another victory parade
2: zips
0: here
2: right
0: in
2: by
0: Pittsburgh.
2: And we are back at
0: when
2: it again.
0: The Steelers climb that
2: and
0: stairway to seven.
2: This training camp, Chris, comes
1: now
2: with more intrigue, I think, than a lot of other training camps have.
1: Now we're talking.
2: Most training camps in the Mike Tomlin era.
0: Fun, actually.
2: I'm just going to go ahead and
0: host
2: say
0: the drive from a bus.
2: They didn't really
0: in the Steelers parade. I did get to be involved in the Eagles parade in 2018 when I was out there, and it was.
2: What's the word I'm looking for here?
0: First championship. That's
2: the first
0: Super Bowl that city won.
2: Mike Tomlin when Ben Roethlisberger
0: was
2: the franchise quarterback.
0: First championship overall that they had won in a long time. That was
2: no real drama, no intrigue.
1: The next one, I'm sure,
2: what's going to happen
1: off the charts.
0: That would have been a lot. lot of fun to go to, but apparently you couldn't even get close to
2: them. Yeah, yeah,
0: people
2: college.
0: Were so deep
2: how
0: on the streets,
2: are we
0: couldn't
2: be clued
0: even see
2: into what this team is going to look like.
0: Christopher says,
2: now retired,
0: what exactly are the ones and twos, and why are we thankful for such? I remember you closing the show with that plenty.
2: And
0: also, wasn't Brett Michaels supposed to make you all a new intro for the show?
1: Yeah, come on, Brett.
2: Here that wasn't like you.
0: So ones and twos,
1: to believe
0: focus
1: in.
0: On. You ones and twos did. Is an old term for
2: you saw
0: producers.
2: Guys like Antonio Brown.
1: I kind of know this, but this is all you.
0: Back in the days when it was just the 808s and the turntables,
2: so
0: you had two sound
2: things,
0: right? Because you would have your two records.
2: Chris, when you have a franchise quarterback
0: on the table
2: and
0: you'd be transitioning from one song to the next,
2: like Tomlin,
0: you have two faders. One to kind of bring the current song down and then fade and pot up into the new song.
1: Yeah,
0: that's your ones and twos, or just your two kind of sound controls, your two pots, as we call them in the business. The levers here on the soundboard that control the different microphones.
2: Five years has changed as it has for the past 5 years.
0: Oh, not for what we're doing.
1: Oh, okay, okay.
0: But if you're in the DVE morning show, and now if you're watching on YouTube, you can see I have a huge soundboard in front of me. The DVE morning show needs all these because they've got four or five hosts and they've got people on the lines and all the sound that they play.
2: Backs on okay. backers.
1: I've never touched that board in my life.
2: I don't
1: life.
2: Know.
1: I don't
2: seven shots.
0: I won't let you.
2: Yeah. I don't know. No. These are
0: so yeah, ones and twos,
2: I mean,
0: is just an old kind of slang for thanking a producer
2: when it comes
0: or a
2: to
0: DJ.
2: The camp at
0: okay.
2: working
0: the ones and twos,
2: kind of
0: the sound levels
2: right
0: there.
2: Now, as if any of
0: yes,
2: them,
0: Brett Michaels was supposed
2: them,
0: to make us a new intro
2: all
0: for
2: them,
0: the show.
2: We'll continue
0: yeah.
2: to
0: see him at training camp and remind him.
3: Well, there's a reason why the league, remember the Steelers had that bonus week of
0: Mr. Steel City
3: training camp, but you get the same.
0: Is it encouraging that by the time the Steelers get and develop a franchise quarterback, Lamar and Burrow will probably be on the back half of their careers. It's been hard,
3: to do, a lot
0: tough
3: more to
0: sledding,
3: install,
0: dealing
3: a lot more to learn
0: with two top five quarterbacks in the division while we're still trying to find our guy.
3: CBA allows
1: it's an interesting way of putting
3: time.
1: It, but that, I think
3: that
1: you're also thinking
3: talking about camp, whereas you're right.
1: That those guys are more on the back end than they are. Or that the Steelers are really long way away from developing a quarterback.
3: The coach had been there now,
1: you know,
3: like, 12
1: I don't think the next two or three years.
3: Point,
1: I'm hoping in the next two
3: the
1: or three years,
3: was
1: a quarterback.
3: 15th
1: yes.
3: year,
1: and I don't think the next
3: point,
1: two or three years, Burrow and Lamar are going to be.
3: You know where the offense was, everything.
0: Yeah.
1: Yeah.
0: Now,
1: you know?
0: Now, they might not be quite what they are now.
3: Probably. I'm sure there was a position battle or two here or there. Actually, that would have been the year that randomly.
1: But in the big picture, I guess it's
3: a
1: good way
3: so that was a big story.
1: You know, like,
3: but
1: if,
3: blown
1: away,
3: didn't
1: it kind of happen the other way around? Like,
3: that
1: Baltimore and Cincy,
3: you're
1: like,
3: looking at those
1: by
3: little,
1: the time
3: the rookie,
1: Burrow
3: the
1: and Lamar
3: classes that year, whatever particular
1: gone.
3: Year,
1: yeah, right.
3: So maybe you get maybe how they fit in. There's probably a new wrinkle.
1: Sam Levitt
3: here or
1: next
3: there.
1: Year,
3: or look at the
1: or Haller or
3: that
1: whoever,
3: defense.
1: And
3: you
1: have them
3: pick
1: for 12 years.
3: It's, but it's more
1: eight
3: probably
1: of them,
3: individual based on the newcomers of the team.
1: Or he's not.
0: Sure.
3: Whereas now you're right. There is a lot more.
0: Norris Sellers leads us to the Super Bowl here in 4 or 5 years.
3: Yeah, yeah. Look at the schematics, and this is something we all
0: can watch. Jeff says, "Welcome back, guys. Hope you had a great 4th of July. 3 weeks from tomorrow, players." Report
3: like a, look at the
0: outside
3: way
0: of
3: this,
0: injuries.
3: Team
0: what
3: drill
0: do you not want to see during training
3: blitz,
0: camp and preseason games?
3: Do that,
0: also, how
3: or,
0: different
3: or
0: do you think
3: the
0: Mike
3: way,
0: Tomlin's camp will
3: the
0: be?
3: Offense.
0: Or Mike
3: well,
0: McCarthy's
3: there is.
0: Camp?
3: We didn't think
0: they
3: do. There's a three
0: Mike
3: tight end package came out here. We didn't think
1: I have
3: Mike
1: no idea in the second
3: you know,
1: one,
3: like
1: but
3: that, whatever
1: I
3: it might
1: don't
3: be,
1: think you can underestimate
3: those types of things. Would be a lot more attention paid to
1: everything about the team.
3: Every single rep, I think.
0: We know practice time will be different.
3: It's not just oh that new free agent that draft pick.
0: And there will be differences, but there'll be a lot of the same.
3: There's a whole.
1: I wonder if
3: view of what's going on training
1: backs on backers stuff like that.
2: Yeah.
1: Be
2: and again, want to make
0: how
2: it out to be
0: special
2: like
0: teams
2: Mike
0: work
2: Tomlin
0: we're
2: going to
0: see
2: mm-hmm.
0: a big part of Mike Tomlin training
2: camp.
0: Camp.
2: Like, literally.
0: Yeah. Outside of injuries,
2: camp.
0: What do I
2: summer
0: not want to see during
2: like
0: camp? I don't want to see a latch. Maybe I'm twisting this around a little bit, Matt. You ready for this? I don't want to see concerns about our third wide receiver and our third running back.
2: I'm pretty sure they
0: I want Bernard or Wilson or someone else to prove that they are that guy. I want Caleb Johnson to look like, all right, there's at least something there. Let's run it back another year with his. I don't want to be talking about the third wide receiver and the third running back. I don't want to see
2: it was a serious thing then, but I'm just saying now
0: at that position
2: there's
0: or
2: a lot
0: lack
2: more
0: of
2: I think intrigue when it comes to the
0: position.
2: Camp. Like
1: I assume you agree, but
2: year 2014 for example,
1: wide receiver
2: right? like Ben Roethlisberger,
1: way
2: height
1: more
2: of his powers,
1: so.
2: Mike Tomlin,
1: than
2: height of his
1: back.
2: Powers.
0: Yes.
1: Not that those guys aren't good.
2: Kind of just like
0: you need an injury or something for third running back to really be at the forefront,
1: where that third receiver is going to play a lot.
2: You know what your expectation should be,
1: and a lot of those eggs are in a rookie basket.
2: And I guess we have kind of an idea of what the expectation should be.
1: But if he
2: for this
1: looks
2: coming
1: like he's
2: season
1: a
2: with
1: fish
2: the Steelers,
1: out of water,
2: there are just so many damn moving parts with this team. Aside from the coaching
1: world.
2: Staff,
1: that
2: camp is going
1: to
2: offer a nice little window, a nice little peek into really our first true idea of what this team.
0: Steeler Nation Alaska says, "I'm vacationing in Hawaii and loved your guys' conversation on the greatest American sports moments. Make sure you look up Jim Thorpe, what he did in the Olympics, probably the greatest American athlete ever." No, you're absolutely right. And remember, that was American sports moments since I was born. But if we were going all time, Miracle on Ice would have been on there. Dude, I think the greatest American sports moment, let's be honest, here.
2: Other than maybe in a meeting room or
0: is just Jesse Owens going to Berlin during the height of Nazi Germany and shoving it up Germany and Hitler's backside as he won a bunch of gold medals. That's the greatest moment in American sports history.
1: That's huge.
0: To be Jesse Owens and go do that in front of those people in their own country when all that was going on.
2: Curious as to how Mike McCarthy is going to run things.
0: But Jim Thorpe, unbelievable.
2: I have to say, just based on what we've seen out of the OTAs and minicamps, Chris, there's going to be a pretty
0: winning the Olympic gold on a broken ankle back when Russia had a dynasty on gymnastics.
2: Get to this drill, get to that drill, get to this drill.
0: But yeah, Jim Thorpe, absolutely. Jesse Owens, Jesse Owens. I mean, that's
2: no benches. Remember, that became a full into the
0: Olympics in Nazi Germany as a black guy and win a bunch of gold medals.
2: I think you're going to see more of a frantic pacing when it comes to practicing up at St. Vincent College. More
0: beyond the blitz, suggestion for a segment for you guys. Which current NFL players would be their franchise's best all-time at their position? For example, Chris Boswell, the best Steelers kicker.
2: It kind of makes it seem like they were just walking around aimlessly last time. They weren't, but
1: it would take a little work.
0: We could do it. Patrick Mahomes is the greatest quarterback at Kansas City Chiefs.
1: Jamar Chase, the best receiver.
2: And I'm sure that's going to be the case.
0: Some of those. We'll keep that one in the back pocket.
3: Yeah, that's McCarthy. One of the things I've noticed about him or observed over these first few months as a head coach,
0: he would always be referencing
3: February, he's talking about
1: now there's some that are not super exciting, like is Deion Dawkins the best tackle in Bills history?
3: Real methodically,
1: very well could be,
3: but I don't know if it's straight down the best tackle in Niners history. And you had a lot more to get through. You have to teach all this terminology.
1: Lane Johnson. I mean, there's I bet there's more than you think.
3: Year two, year three, going forward, whether
0: that's an interesting
1: probably several 13
3: in Green Bay, it wasn't the same.
0: Matt, I like this one from Annie.
3: In terms of
0: NFL commissioner for one day,
3: I do think that
0: you can make a change that the league cannot contest, not any owners can. Cannot overturn that the players must keep
3: Mike
0: in place.
3: Had a
0: what would it be?
3: Camps, generally
0: happy
3: speaking,
0: Fourth of July to you and all.
3: Kind of tailed off maybe a little bit toward
0: that's
3: the end.
0: Really,
3: I remember.
1: I don't remember.
3: Again,
1: it's funny because there was a podcast I was listening to over the weekend, a football one. I don't remember.
2: I mean, I was alive,
1: and there was a similar question.
2: But I was definitely not paying much attention.
1: And the host had a really cool response.
3: But I'm saying even go to like a Browns practice or something or whatever. So
2: I've never gone on a training camp.
3: So I'm just basing it off anytime we had a national
1: especially for where we sit. You know what I mean? But
3: like it was like pop. It wasn't just
1: there's no checks and balances on
3: a lot of
1: the owner doesn't really care
3: and they're not used to that and so that perspective
0: like the family like what we see with the
1: Daniel Snyder,
0: the local baseball team
3: camp practices.
1: right
3: so
1: like,
3: he knows
1: I don't know that there's a lot of cases of
3: I'm just like oh this is just
1: rolling out there
3: what they do
1: but they could
3: so
1: I mean there's no
3: it might not be as
1: legislative judicial executive board to like overseas
3: you know obviously to use
1: when it's their league and they have that right I have nowhere to stand otherwise. I thought it was interesting that
3: I believe
1: if owners really
3: padded practice,
1: truthfully didn't care,
3: so we point
1: to
3: that
1: one,
3: we'll see how much it is during that. But
1: there's no one to say that's wrong. You know, there's no one to
3: such
1: give
3: as
1: them a hard time about
0: it. I didn't even think about that.
1: I didn't either.
0: If you want to go down that controversial, especially from where we sit route,
1: right.
0: I think funding for stadiums from the public would be towards the top of my list.
1: Things like that, too. Yeah.
3: Generally,
0: the first one that popped in my mind, Matt, I might try and say we're going
3: to
0: go a year with no instant replay.
3: That second field, but I don't know.
0: Well, like
3: just things like that.
0: Games have gotten so clunky. Or you know what? Maybe I would say we're cutting
3: the
0: out a couple commercial breaks
3: together.
0: And like I know that hurts, but I don't care.
3: From a player's perspective,
0: I want what's best for the game. I want what's best for the product. Maybe it would be cut out some commercial breaks. Maybe it would be
3: kind of like
0: only like the only things that can be reviewed are
3: I think it does increase your focus.
0: I might cut back on review. I would cut back on commercial breaks.
3: Uncomfortable.
1: We might differ there, and I 1,000% hear where you're coming from. And I'm sure a lot of people agree with
3: you on the same page. I think it'll make people.
1: But it's more important to me
0: to get it right.
1: I get it right.
0: But how often do we disagree on the fact that they even got it right?
1: Yeah, especially in this sport. It's not like
2: in a remote setting. Not a lot of NFL teams go on a trip for their training camp these days.
1: I think that's
2: certainly if they do go.
0: Ready for this one too? Another one that I would consider.
2: Remote for their training
0: one
2: camp.
0: One Monday night football
2: to,
0: game every week.
2: Fancy
0: every other game
2: in
0: is played
2: Los Angeles or something like that. It's,
0: except
2: it's
0: for Thanksgiving.
2: Better,
1: I know purists would love it.
0: You get one Monday. Heck, I'd even sign up for two Monday night games every week.
2: there's other no than college that, kids every game is
0: get Thursday out of here, get Saturday out of here. We're playing on Sunday, the Lord's camp. Day, just like and the founding fathers intended.
2: I think that the Steelers not only still going remote,
1: I hate Thursday night football,
2: but
1: just in terms really of competitive humbling balance, players,
2: right?
1: And
2: like getting
1: safety.
2: Them back to their roots. You know, especially hey,
0: now all the ideas are flowing.
2: About to start your NFL career,
0: real grass surfaces at all 30 NFL stadiums.
1: We know it's possible now.
0: We know it's possible now, thanks to the World Cup. Those are, I think, those are the common ones.
1: Those are good ones. Yeah.
0: You know what else I would do if I was NFL commissioner for a day?
2: Time having to have a roommate.
0: I'd make the Steelers Pro Shop sell Zach Frazier color rush jerseys. Bang! There's a callback to an old joke to get us out of here, just like a good stand-up comedian. You know what though? I'd be interested.
2: They're millionaires.
0: Let us know
2: the best athletes in the world.
0: Twitter and in the comments. No, that's one I'd be interested to know the listeners' thoughts too.
1: Oh, I bet there's a ton. Yeah.
0: NFL commissioner for a day. Like tell us something you would change.
2: Reminding them of where
0: that's always an interesting
2: from,
0: conversation
2: right?
0: this time.
2: Where all of the work.
1: Good stuff. Yeah, I mean, I'm sure I could come up with a ton.
2: And where the grind was
0: absolutely.
2: At the beginning.
0: I think we just did. We just spitballed probably seven or eight of them there off the top of our head without really thinking about it.
2: Above all
0: but that will do it for
2: the relationship
0: us today.
2: With the roomies
0: thanks to everybody on
2: College
0: Twitch. Thanks
2: and
0: to
2: TV,
0: Mr. TV,
2: with that
0: for producing
2: just,
0: the video side of the show on YouTube. Ladies and gentlemen, big one tonight. Go, go, USA. We get it back in blood, Matt. 2014, at this exact stage, Belgium eliminated the USA 2-1 in overtime. Extra time
2: at St. Vincent
0: tonight.
2: College.
0: We get
2: that's
0: our vengeance 12 years later
2: so
0: on American soil.
2: Now, but with Mike
0: let's get
2: McCarthy,
0: it done. Let's
2: I don't
0: get to the quarterfinals for just the second time
2: whatsoever.
0: Ever in the history of the World Cup for
2: that.
0: The United States.
1: This should be their second ever knockout round victory.
2: So
0: third.
2: Steelers,
1: oh, third. Okay.
0: But remember, this is the first year it expanded to 32 instead of 16 teams. So this would be just our second ever win at the round of 16.
1: Okay.
0: This is the furthest we've ever made. Well,
1: so this would be a historic win.
0: Other than 2002, we beat Mexico. Remember, that was one of the games I talked about last week. That put us in the quarterfinals. Where we got robbed against Germany, but
2: nope,
0: different story for a different time.
2: This, head coach,
0: this would be a historic win. It'd be only the second time we've gone to the quarterfinals. It'd be the first time in a quarter century that we've been
2: to be quite honest
0: thus far.
1: Which would be huge progress.
2: They have done unbelievable things up at St.
0: Absolutely. Let's get it back in blood tonight on American soil. Get it done. American swagger.
2: Now they're in the process.
0: Win, lose. I would say or draw. They can't draw at this point anymore, Matt. They can only win or lose. There has to be one in the knockout stage. We'll be back tomorrow to talk a little NFL with you to continue to go around.
2: Like it's
0: going to
2: have everything you could
0: and some of these,
2: have.
0: These lists that we have here in list season. But
3: yeah,
0: that will do it for us today. For Matt Williamson, I'm Wes Schuler. Take care, everybody, and we'll talk to you tomorrow. As always, you know where to find us. Cowboys, 24/7, home of the Black and Gold, Steelers Nation Radio.
3: I guess that was probably even before the field, that turf field, the fourth field I was just referencing was done, because they added that, or at least renovated that probably a decade or so ago. We go to La Trobe High School. There were other like alternate venues, and now at the indoor place there, that should make it all the much easier. A couple things about that. Looking at, and maybe I'm wrong, just because they're not, like, it doesn't say, this article just lists all 32 campsites. A lot of them just go to their stadiums. A lot of them are their, would be the equivalent of the South Side.
2: There's
3: a practice facility.
2: Yeah.
3: There's a couple that maybe there are, I don't know. I think they're all one of those two things, but the names are just, you know, they're sponsored, and I don't know. Like Houston Methodist Training Center. I assume that's the Texans' regular facility, but I didn't look it up to get that.
2: To confirm that.
3: But there are four colleges, or four universities, four college campuses, I guess is the way I could put it. Next, of course, the Steelers, and then Buffalo goes to St. John Fisher University.
2: Which is very St. Vincent-ish. Like, I remember seeing that last year with Buffalo. Like, it's a very similar kind of vibe.
3: And
2: to
3: wasn't,
2: the Steelers
3: and that was the thing about too is Mike McCarthy. There was like you referenced, and I think openly said, I wonder if a new coach, there's a chance, if especially an established, if there was somebody who could have talked the Roonies and the Steelers out of, it would have been a guy who's been a head coach for 18 years. Listen, I've done this. I like a facility.
2: Absolutely.
3: You know, he could have laid it out. I'm in a routine. I'm sure St. Vincent looks like a great place.
2: I have a real resume here to back this up.
3: Yes,
2: I'm not just kind of talking.
3: Yes, I've been doing this for years. Trust me, I know we'll be a better team. And you could at least feasibly see him talking in you know, or Rooney the second into that. I don't know if he would have, but at least he would have had a platform to make the case. Whereas a 34-year-old, whatever, first-time head coach probably is like,
2: do what you're told.
3: Yes, sir. Yes. We'll go wherever you tell me to go. So the Chiefs go to Missouri Western State University.
2: Okay.
3: And then the Rams, which one surprised me, because they have probably, you know, some of the most lavish facilities are Loyola Marymount, which was famous for their basketball program.
2: That's right. 30 for 30 about that,
3: yeah,
2: right?
3: Yes, a very good one, yes. So those are the only three I see a call.

0: Yes, they went. They actually went to Wisconsin a few times.
1: Really?
0: Too. I think they, and I don't know if that was. I don't know when they built their practice facility. Maybe that's part of it. Because I don't. I think the part of the logic was we're not practicing outdoors in Louisiana in July and August
1: in the swamps.
0: Yeah.
1: Get attacked by a gator for real.
0: Yeah, that's where they. That's where they just they went out there and threw around between the between the gators. So I don't know if that was it or not. There seemed to be a couple other teams that would. I think Dallas is the only one. Again, oh maybe not. There's the Giants, for instance. White Sulphur Springs. That's the Greenbrier too. So they're half. You know, I don't know what their breakdown is. Quest Diagnostics Training Center in the Greenbrier. So the Giants apparently going for a few days or a week or whatever it is to that to the Greenbrier Resort.
1: Peyton built or had a big hand in designing the five-star luxury resort's private football facility.
0: Oh, really?
1: Saints were there 2014 to 2016 to escape the Louisiana heat, so you were right about that. Huh. And ever since being in Denver, he's utilized it to to help with altitude by organizing an extended 10-day East Coast Midwest trip for the Broncos as a temporary base of operations in 2024.
0: I think there's been a couple teams. I think the Rams did it. Remember the Rams played three games in a row?
1: Well, it's a five-star facility.
0: And apparently it's built to NFL.
1: It's kind of like in the middle of the standards. You know what I mean? Not in the middle of the country, but as far as the East Coast is concerned, you get to West Virginia, you kind of go up to the Midwest, go up to the Northeast, go down to the South. Like, you're kind of right in the hub, you know?
0: So I didn't realize that the history was that apparently it was built to mimic an NFL in terms
1: like
0: of
1: an actual training facility. Yeah, so. And that's a lot of now St. Vincent College is not like that to a T, but it's a lot of it is. Like, the field is built to mimic an NFL quality field. An indoor training facility is built to mimic an NFL quality facility. I mean, first of all, if you're a kid at St. Vincent College too, I mean, what a sell, right?
0: Yeah.
1: As far as, hey, come here, we got an indoor facility for you to train in.
0: Yeah.
1: But the Steelers, again, I don't want to say to the extent of what Peyton did at the Greenbrier, but have done to St. Vincent College a really substantial amount of improvements. It ain't your average Division III college, right? That has, you know, the average Division III college weight rooms and practice fields.
0: Yeah, that's the thing. It's not, and all the over the years, the relationship between the investments the Steelers have made there themselves and donations to the and the college knows, and that's a big part of their identity. So I mean, they obviously embrace. I mean, it's a good relationship all the way around.
1: Yeah, I knew a kid that went there, and you can sign up to volunteer to help out during training camp to be towel people. I don't know. Out with the facility side of things, the cafeteria stuff, stock the water bottles, the sidelines. So, there's a lot of perks when it comes to being a partner with the Pittsburgh Steelers.
0: Yeah, and that's, think of all the free kind of the name recognition alone.
1: Yes.
0: I mean, I don't know what size compared to other colleges that are in the Western PA area. I don't want to compare them or whatever, but it's like you hear St. Vincent. Everybody knows St. Vincent. Around the country, people hear the name St. Vincent said over and over again. That's got to be invaluable for them alone for that perspective. So they've made investments in terms of their facilities, in terms of whether it be the dorms, whether it be the dining's changed since we've been there. And not at all because of the Steelers? No, of course not. I mean, they're there 3 weeks and they still have an entire school year to house and feed. But they made the dorms out better for the Steelers to come. That makes it better for their own students. And
1: correct.
0: Makes it better for the college all the way around. It's a good. So, yeah, I don't know if it would ever. They dwindle, though, it seems, year by year. I mean, like I said, there's four left there. It's kind of sad because only, 30 years ago, probably.
1: Every team did this.
0: Yeah. They went away and then everybody built their own facility, which I get. But it is kind of. But even some of them are at the stadiums. Like, I mean, of course, the Bengals didn't have a practice facility until. I mean, they still do it.
1: They have to cross the highway, don't they, to get to their practice field? Right in the foot of the stadium.
0: They use the locker room for the games and for practices. Which,
1: yeah,
0: and then they stop traffic to go.
1: Away and force these guys to spend time together. It only benefits them. It only helps your team. I really find it hard to believe that it would be a negative. You know, I mean, sure, I think these guys would like to go home to their wives and their kids and sleep in their beds. But for 2.5 weeks of having to grind and just be with your team, extremely beneficial, I think, for the growing of a football team, coming together of a football team before a season begins. It's not all just, living in dorms, though, and, fun changes with Mike McCarthy. There's legitimate position battles that we have to keep an eye on when it comes to training camp this year. So we'll get into some of those next. It's the Steelers Blitz on Steelers Nation Radio, part of the Steelers Audio Network.
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10: 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We're here for you. We're here for our community. We're here for our region. If you've been seriously hurt in an accident, you need to talk to a lawyer, even if it's not us. If you do call us, know that you'll have the firm with over 40 years of experience fighting to get the money you deserve. And of course, there's never a fee unless we get money for you.
11: Back on the Steelers Blitz with Tom and Chris, getting excited for training camp as it is just a couple of weeks away. Chris and I are on vacation next week, so there's really only about six or seven more shows left of the Steelers Blitz before we get into the dorms at St. Vincent College. It's still so hard to believe that we are here already. But enough of that crap about, like, oh, things are going to be so different and it's exciting and new and a new coaching staff and it's fun to be in the dorms and team building and Uno and PlayStation 5. Yay! There's dudes that need to earn a job up at training camp. There's dudes that NFL's livelihood is, without being dramatic, on the line up at St. Vincent College. And while it might be a fun team bonding experience for the edge rushers and for Aaron Rodgers and for some of the wide receivers, it's business when it comes to some people in that running back room, when it comes to some people in that quarterback room, when it comes to the offensive line, when it comes to the pecking order of the defensive line, the secondary. There is a lot of things going on. And Chris, while I don't think there is outside of the offensive line a legitimate battle for a starting position up at training camp, there's basically battles all over the depth chart at almost every position when it comes to, you know, being second in command, being third, being a special teamer, playing a lot on that defense in a kind of a specialty role. So, you know, quarterback is obviously the main one that you always look at. No position battle there, at least at the top. And offensive line is the one that you kind of can clearly see, okay, Honchor, Dunker, they're going to have a legit, Jones, if he's healthy, is going to have a legitimate shot to dethrone the quote-unquote incumbents based on the offseason workouts of Spencer Anderson and Dylan Cook. You know, there's obviously going to be intrigue at the quarterback position behind Aaron Rodgers, but when you have a quarterback battle at a camp, that's obviously the thing that gets to the very top of the line. And now offensive line, I think, for the Steelers is going to be the second one that you look at, because it actually does impact the team this year. And that quarterback battle that's at the top of the list is for a backup's position. But as we've said so many times on this show, that's going to draw a lot of attention for the masses. But offensive line, in a really roundabout way to get here, is really the only one that has a starter position up for grabs on it, on that right side of the line.
12: Yeah, and like we said, the offensive line, it's binary. You're the starter or you don't play, essentially, on offense, right? I mean, you play special teams, and I get it, and if somebody's probably going to get hurt at some point, unfortunately, you're probably going to play. But the point being is that to sit here and, because the battle for right guard and right tackle, you could say, okay, well, the slot receiver spot or the number three, we should probably use more terminology like number three receiver, because it's everybody's going to move around. I feel like it's not going to be Michael Pittman will line up in the slot. Whoever wins the third receiver spot will be in the outside. But Jeremy Bernard or Roman Wilson, okay, well, so whoever wins that, let's say, plays, I don't know, 60% of the snaps, and whoever loses that plays 40%. You know, it's like, yes, that's significant. That's, you want to be that third receiver, but it's not. And it's not as clear cut as something like the defensive line. Like, I assume there's not, the three starters are going to be Hayward, Benton, and Harmon. I would be really surprised. But I mean, maybe Sebastian Joseph Day starts above Benton or something.
11: I think
12: something.
11: You're okay if you say Sebastian Day.
12: Sebastian Day?
11: No, I guess it is a hyphen Joseph Day.
12: Yeah, so you could say Joseph Day.
11: Yeah, yeah.
12: But I could say
11: Sebastian Day is a different person.
12: Yeah, yeah. That's like saying Antoine L. or something.
11: Antoine L.
12: Yeah. So we got something like that. So got to make sure.
11: But you're right. He could dethrone Benton.
12: Yeah,
11: he could be a better fit as that kind of nose position with Harmon and Hayward next to him.
12: And yeah, and I think that's – so I could see him being the starter in that sense, because R.A. D'Amato Pecco, make sure I say that right, he's talked about moving betting more in pass rush roles than run stop roles like they did in the past. Because and that would be wise. I think
11: that's when he's been his best.
12: What do you have? 5.5 sacks as it was being used in a role where he was sort of deployed more often against the run. So, you know, you get an 8-sack season out of him. That, by extension, by putting him in more pass rush. But that would mean that in a standard front, the Oki, or I don't know if they're called that anymore, base defense base, with the three, you'll have SJD
11: kind of being the middle guy.
12: Yes. There. So Benton, by that measure, is a back. But that goes back to, again, the lines are really blurred at most positions. What's the starter? What's the backup? Except for offensive line and quarterback. And it just so happens that offensive line has the two actual most, you know, clear position battles.
11: Yeah, you play 100% of the snaps, or you play no percent of the snaps, basically, at the offensive line. Yeah, there's some jumbo packages, and a guy gets a stinger for a few snaps, so you go in for a couple of relief snaps. But it's either 100% or nothing, all or nothing kind of ordeal when it comes to the offensive line. So you're right to point out the defensive line, because I guess technically there could be a starting job up for grabs there if what you just said with Joseph Day plays out that way with Benton, but I know this is a weird thing to say because in the base defense, there's three of them, but I kind of really only view two guys as starting defensive linemen, Hayward and Harmon. The rest is all just kind of depending on the matchup, depending on who's been playing well past couple of weeks, who's been playing well that game. I think it can be extremely fluid, but Harmon and Hayward will be the ones that mostly get the most snap counts out of that defensive line and will be your quote-unquote starters. And maybe Benton is that starter 1 week, and then SJD is the starter the next week. And, you know, it just kind of rotates, and YA Black all of a sudden is having a big game. So he's playing starter snaps. So as weird as it is to say that, since there's technically three, I really only view two guys as, like, starters on that defensive line. And if SJD were to take out Benton as far as that first guy on the field in that base defense, I don't know if I'd necessarily view that as like, oh, he dethroned a starter from his position, more as just this is the better plan of attack at the beginning of a game that the Steelers want to utilize. And they want to move Benton back into a role, as you just said, more of a pass rush situation where he has thrived more so in his career.
12: Yeah, I wouldn't get too hung up on who's actually starting the game, but if you want to kind of look into more, you're right. Hayward and Harmon will be the top two, and that's actually an interesting question. I wonder if there's a scenario where Harmon plays more this year, if Hayward, because they're trying to preserve him a little bit more. Remember, Hayward played more snaps than anybody in the defensive line in the NFL last season. I'm sure nobody sees that as ideal, right? He did a great job. Probably do a great job again. He's probably never going to age. He'll be playing in the year 2048, probably still getting second team all pro. I don't know. But I think it's wise. It would be a plan to have more. And that's part of the reason why you sign an SGD, is to provide more depth so that you're not feel compelled to stick with your top guys in defensive line. But I do wonder if maybe there's a scenario, if Harmon continues to progress and gets better and stays healthy, if he plays more snaps than Cam Hayward this year, which would be sort of a one step or one sign of the eventual passing of the torch at some point along those lines. But, you know, I do want, let's see, like last year, and again, the starts is just the starts, the first snap, but Benton did start all 17 games last year. Cam Hayward started all 17 games last year. That's not surprising at all.
11: He led all defensive tackles and snaps last year, Cam Hayward.
12: That's true. Harmon started 8 of the 12 he played. And then I'm looking at the rest of these defensive, YA Black started 3 games. So really, you're right, because a lot of games you're opening up in nickel, right? So, I mean, there's I'm sure there's inversely proportional. I can look and see how many games Echol started, you know, and see there's not. So starter, you're pretty much right. The two is probably a more accurate way to put it, but you're still jockeying for that number. So instead of looking at it as the starting nose tackle, who's the number three? It's kind of like wide receiver I talked about earlier. The number three receiver, yes, probably will play most in the slot, especially because I don't expect DK to do much slot work. But I think Michael Pittman will end up in the slot some, and that means that Bernard or Roman Wilson, whoever, will be on the outside. It's more so that starting spot. Who's in the pecking order? Who's the third wide receiver? Who's the fourth wide receiver? It's like who's the third, fourth, and fifth, sixth, seventh defensive tackles, defensive linemen, and each of those I think is the third might be SJD or Ben, and then you throw YA Black in there. There's a chance YA Black progresses and takes the number four spot, and SJD drops down. That's probably again good for the team because that means your young guys are getting better in a way. I don't say you're rooting against it's Fashion Joseph Day. It just means you're, if the young guys are progressing, that's good for the team. And then, you know, a sixth spot. Is that Mr. O we love? Otuomo?
11: Ozeze,
12: yes. There you go. Or Dean Lowry. I mean, that Dean Lowry, you know, is going to probably, unless he gets hurt again, of course. Hope not. But reliable. Going to be there, be able to be a spot somewhere. Does Logan Lee make the team? Gabe Rubio's a rookie. There's you go down degrees of position battles from there, but it's more a depth, literal kind of a depth chart where 1, 2, 3, 4, 5, 6, 7 maybe, and then, you know, 8 for a practice squad spot, whatever it is, however you break down your roster from there.
11: Yeah, and just you laying it out like that makes me a lot more confidence. That gives me a lot more confidence in the defensive tackle, in the defensive line room anyway, because you just went so far down that list with guys like Dean Lowry that I think can play a legitimate amount of time in a game. You know, if he needs to be pressed into more of a bigger role in a certain week because of injuries, I think that he can get you through that game and then some. So you have a lot of talent deep on that depth chart when it comes to the defensive line. And, you know, that's kind of like the battle that I think guys probably feel the least pressure in. Now, as far as, you know, playing time is concerned and where you land on that pecking order, yeah, there's pressure. But for the most part, I think most of those names that you just listed are relatively safe. And in fact, Chris, I think that it might behoove the Steelers to cheat on another position as far as guys you carry on your 53-man roster to maybe add an extra body onto that defensive line room. So I think that, you know, the battles there is more about pecking order, is more about where they're going to land in the depth chart and where they're going to be deployed as far as those hockey line changes are going to be concerned with the defensive line. But I think a lot of them can look around and say, I feel pretty comfortable making this team. Like out of those names you listed, I don't really view any of them on the chopping block per se. Like maybe a Logan Lee, just because, you know, some other picks have been made, but he's been really good ever since getting injured his rookie season. Last year, he ended up playing some snaps on the defensive side of the ball. So, and that's not like just an obvious one that you circle and say, well, he's the easy one to drop off. So that room doesn't really have much pressure per se, I think, to make the team. It's more about just where they land on the deployment of games.
12: Yeah, there's a jockeying for position in terms of who plays and when. And, of course, there'll be little mini position battles in there, like when they are in the base defense, who's going to be the nose tackle. You know, obviously there'll be, you know, goal line package, whatever it might be, things like that. And it seems like it's a deep enough group that I don't think you – although, let's face it, if there's been a lot of talk, this all ties together – Nick Herbig, whenever he signed his extension and give him that kind of money, it's a sign they do this, play him a lot more. And if Highsmith and Watt, if all three of them are healthy, we've talked about keeping all three of them on the field. Now, you got to take away from somewhere, right? You can't play 12. So do you take away a defensive lineman for those snaps? It's probably more, you would think, the inside linebacker you would take off the field. But it's open. I'm sure there will be, or at least they'll explore the use of packages, or they might run some reps during camp. And that, again, it ties back to what we talked about training camp. That's what it's for. It's for practicing. Maybe this worked a lot better. You know what? We didn't have the timing right on this. We'd scrap that. I don't know. I didn't feel comfortable coming from this side, whatever it might be. That's what you're doing during camp. So I think that might see some of that too. But you have depth in a defensive line. One of your favorite things to hammer home is the hockey line changes thing and the depth on the D-line. And I think that on paper, although we probably said this last year and then three guys got hurt during the season, got out knocked out for the season, your whole second line was so. But that's part of the reason why you build up depth, right? And that's a position where just the nature of colliding with 320-pound men on a snap-by-snap basis over and over and over again throughout the week and throughout on Sundays, that you probably get hurt some. So that's why, you know, when we sit here and say, well, Logan Lee might make the team, and not the hope for this at all, but probably a decent chance that somebody amongst the other eight of them gets hurt or something, right? Or at least out for a little bit, and then all of a sudden the problem kind of takes care of itself.
11: Yeah, right. Then it kind of just, like you said, falls into place on its own, but also, you've allowed yourself to survive something like that happening because you have the depth that you have. Like, you can allow a couple of injuries to plague your team for a handful of weeks and maybe not even notice much drop-off at all with how that defensive line plays. The secondary's got kind of a similar position battle, too, in place. Now, there are some guys on that list, like Adonta Kent, that's got to worry about being axed from this team. But for the most part, you know, I think like the Eccleses and the Samuels think that they're safe. It's just a matter of where am I going to play? How often am I going to play in this defense?
12: And people have brought it up, and I think it's you're looking way ahead here in a stretch, but I mean, the Detroit Lions just lost a starting cornerback for a...
11: room is deep enough to yes. trade from.
12: And I think that might be more dependent on... I don't think you do that now unless the Lions going to blow you away with some kind
11: overpay
12: of offer. Or whatever. Yeah.
11: Second round pick but, for like Asante Samuel Jr., which yeah, then it's like, yeah, I got
12: it. Yeah, then, yeah, yeah, then yeah. do it. Yeah. But it's like, do you, I think that's something like the emergence, if Daylon Everett, is he ready to play as a rookie? Do you see him, like you can trust him to play in a dime situation on a third down against, you know, in a big game? Is he to that point yet, or do you need to wait a little bit longer before you trust that? If that happens, I mean, quite frankly, if Everett comes and shows he is ready to play, all of a sudden, maybe a guy like a Echols or a Samuel might actually be in danger of being cut or something. I don't know the numbers. It's somebody got to go one way or another. I wouldn't think so.
11: Man, you know, honestly, but, they're too good of players to just cut.
12: Yeah,
11: too. You think
12: yeah,
11: you would be able to dangle them out there and trade them. But then again, Chris, teams are smart, so they'd say, well, you like this Everett kid, I'm just going to wait until you end up having to cut him. And
12: yeah,
11: then
12: I remember.
11: Try to snatch him up. But then again, teams can cut in front of the line of, you know, the bidding war of the player actually becoming a free agent if they make the trade with the Steelers. But your point is a strong one, that Everett is turning heads. And if he continues to turn heads throughout the training camp process and in the preseason games, you're not just going to put talent on the back burner just because, you know, it's not his turn. He'll make it be his turn, and the team will find a way to get him on the field.
12: And if you, because you know, obviously, Joey Porter Jr. and Jamel Dean are your outside starting corner. You know, Jalen Ramsey, if you consider him a corner, that's the thing. There's a lot of gray area here, safety, but I mean, it all comes as a group, right? If you're filling out a 53-man roster, you're not going to have, you know, 13 DBs on, you know, 30 or 40 of your roster is not going to be defensive back. So you know those three, for you know, Jaquan Brisker and is going to make the team, and Deshaun Elliott, if you're going to compare everybody, and then so you just, yes, Samuel and Echols, there's no reason why they wouldn't make the team. They should make the team. So, you're starting to add up here now, and Daylon Everett's going to make the team as a third-round pick, even if he's terrible, right? If he is, Cam, but and there's no signs of that. So, I'm just saying, if he shows he has to, if he's really elbowing his way up the depth chart and saying, hey, you got to play me, then all of a sudden it's almost as like, but we go back to these things kind of work themselves out, right? Again, you don't hope for it, but just history of watching pro football, probably one of the nine guys I mentioned probably is out for a couple of weeks, you know, during camp or whatever, and or has to go and start on IR or whatever it might be. And but that's exactly why you have the depth. That's why you have quote unquote too many, because you can never have too many, right? And if worse, you know, if that happens and you get to August 27th and the Lions or any other team is like, uh oh, we have a trouble here at cornerback, could really use that Asante Samuel and want to dangle a, you know, a draft pick, then you're all the better for you, I guess.
11: When we come back, we will talk about that position battle for a starting job on the offensive line and focus on everybody's favorite battle of the quarterbacks behind Aaron Rodgers. So that'll wrap up the first hour. It's Tom Opperman and Chris Adamski on the Steelers Blitz on Steelers Nation Radio, part of the Steelers Audio Network.
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11: Often said on this show, on the offensive side of the ball, the most significant position battles at camp will be taking place on that offensive line, trying to figure out what that right side will look like next to a left side of an offensive line that, despite being moved from the right side, there's a lot of optimism tied up with Fautanu, McCormick, and then I'll throw Frazier in there as well as the center, as the bridge between the left and the right. That's the most important battle, and what happens in that battle, the play of that offensive line in general, but the right side of that offensive line this coming season is going to be such a big deal as far as the amount of success that the Steelers can have in 2026. But the one that people are going to pay attention to the most, Chris, is going to be that backup battle between Rudolph and Howard. When the second team comes on the field, that's when most of the people in the stands are going to perk up. And as funny and weird as that is, because the offensive line matters so, so much more, and I'll say this till I'm blue in the face, if your season goes according to plan, Howard or Rudolph won't take a single snap that matters in the 2026 season. I get that people are going to be intrigued because, for whatever reason, as a sixth-round pick, Will Howard has built up an insane amount of hype, and now that hype is finally going to come to the culmination of seeing him on a practice field in just about 3 weeks' time, Chris. And I get why people are so excited about this because, I mean, I think some of this hype may be fan-driven, but the team is feeding into this hype as well. And I'm not thinking that the team is doing it just to be like, ah, let's get some hype going because the team needs... Like, the Steelers don't need to generate hype for their own benefit to get people out to camp. Like, come out to camp and see the Will Howard show. Like, no. There's legitimately some things that McCarthy and the offensive guys are seeing out of Will Howard. Rodgers legitimately is seeing something out of him to give him kind of a vote of confidence as he has throughout his time working with Will Howard. So that combined with the fervor of the fan base, I do get why there's going to be more attention on that quarterback battle, on Will Howard specifically, than really anything else at camp.
12: Well, like I keep going back to, part of the hype is that, I mean, I think Travis Hunter that year won the Heisman, and Travis Hunter, but he was the starting quarterback for the national championship team, one of the bluest of blue bloods, if you're talking, you know, top three, Ohio State, which is, by the way, pretty close to here, and there's kind of like an Ohio State like little fan base that kind of makes its way into the Pittsburgh market because of being close to Ohio and everything. So and he's from Pennsylvania. If you're from Philadelphia, I don't consider that being part of Pennsylvania.
11: No.
12: Pennsylvania, but I don't consider it part. I don't have any connection whatsoever to somebody who's from, like, Scranton, right? I mean, God bless them. They're great, whatever, fine. Nothing against Scranton. I'm just saying I don't consider that where I'm from.
11: No, you don't view a lot of similarities with you and the people of Wilkes-Barre.
12: Certainly not Philadelphia. That's why it's like kind of like New Jersey West is what I consider Philadelphia.
11: Oh, yes.
12: Yeah, it's kind of more what it is than what I think of Pennsylvania or Pittsburgh. Anywho.
11: They did contribute some pretty decent things to the country there in that city.
12: Yeah.
11: But I'm with you. Forget them. Yeah, they're their own thing. They're not even a part of Pennsylvania.
12: Yeah, I don't know if there's... I know people say, the hometown kid from suburban Philadelphia.
11: No, we don't do that.
12: Howard. Yeah, there's nothing. There's no in-state kid because he grew up, in Bucks County or whatever that would be. But...
11: And in fact, you know, he didn't get to go to Penn State. Penn State didn't recruit him, so he went elsewhere outside of the state to find his glory. Kansas State first, then Ohio State. So... Yeah, he's pretty well removed from being the home state, hometown kid. He's certainly not the hometown kid.
12: Yeah, there's not an element of that. But there is an element of he was a...
11: Because like even the Penn State fans, like, they hate him. You know what I mean? So like even the Penn State fans that are Steelers like fans are like, I didn't like you in college.
12: And now he's going up against the Penn State quarterback, essentially, to some level of competition, right? Who's from Ohio, by the way.
11: And who Penn State fans don't really like very much either.
12: Yeah. Yeah, there's really not much... Although everybody will embrace him. If
11: he's great, he'll come back. Same 15 kind of will go up in the rafters at Happy Valley. It will. I mean,
12: that's a good point. Yeah, all of a sudden, that he becomes more.
11: Best quarterback in history of the school.
12: which, by the way, there's not a very good Penn State history of quarterback.
11: Todd Blackledge, right? Really, I mean, that's pretty much all you've got.
12: Recent history of Ohio. Kerry Collins is probably the best one.
11: But
12: that's damning with bad. Damning with
11: you
12: faint
11: met
12: praise.
11: My Todd Blackledge with Kerry Collins. Yeah. So it's not like.
12: Yeah, it's.
11: Yeah, Trace McSorley. Well, he was good in college, but not in the NFL.
12: Yeah, not in the NFL. He was a Steelers practice squad member for
11: and Ravens weeks. Member That's for right. a while. Yeah. As backup to Lamar. So McSorley was okay, but both of those schools, funny enough, just don't really produce the quarterbacks that you'd think that they would for being absolute powerhouses every year.
12: Yeah, I mean, C.J. Stroud looked like he was going to break that mold, but
11: now we're
12: kind
11: of starting to sputter a little bit far as Stroud is concerned. So, Justin Fields didn't work out. Like, it is a crazy track record. Like, that I'm glad we kind of accidentally stumbled into this because it's not like Howard came from some quarterback factory. You know what I mean? No. In fact, it's the opposite. It's like, well, there's a cautionary tale here for taking talented players out of Ohio State. They tend to not do well at the NFL at that specific position. Every other position seems to pass with flying colors. And maybe that's why the quarterback isn't doing as much heavy lifting at the college level as some other quarterbacks are. Like Brock Purdy at Iowa State was lifting the Empire State Building over his body. A little different for Will Howard at Ohio State.
12: And for many years, although famously Nick Saban's talked about this, for a while there, that's what Alabama did. Alabama was good enough they kept winning national titles with like the Brody Croyles and A.J. McCarrons of the world. And then all of a sudden, Saban was like, well...
11: Let's get Tua's.
12: Young. Because why not?
11: Let's get Bryce Young. Let's get Mac Jones. Like, let's get legitimate five stars.
12: Because they were winning all these games, they would base their team winning 17-0. And like, well, why don't we just actually try to outscore everybody too? So they started getting in the five-star quarterback there. Because again, why not? Why not have an elite quarterback? How does it hurt, I guess, in terms of what you're doing? But Ohio State guys have been like highly recruited. They just don't end up being... generally good NFL quarterbacks.
11: They just don't make it to the NFL. Yeah. It's very bizarre that they haven't had that kind of track record. And what school really is that quarterback factory, though? There's a bit of a random element to that position, finding that guy at the NFL level. I mean, Ben Roethlisberger went to Miami of Ohio. Yeah. Tony Romo was at Eastern Illinois for Tony Romo?
0: That's right, yeah.
11: You can find him in really, really weird places. But then again, you can find him at USC. I mean, like Caleb Williams was at USC. You know what I mean? Well, Carson Palmer, USC.
0: Think about the big, three of the big four, quote unquote, quarterback. Burrow went to LSU and Ohio. Joe Burrow is probably the best Ohio State NFL quarterback.
11: They drove him out of there.
0: Yeah, exactly.
11: Mahomes went to Texas Tech.
0: Yeah. Lamar Jackson's Louisville.
11: And Allen went to Wyoming.
0: Yeah.
11: So it's just a very random thing. Like we say, schools just get that identity of like quarterback you, or at the NFL level, like you're just a quarterback factory. At the college level, there's very, like USC might be the one that comes to mind as far as like, yeah, you pretty much produce solid NFL quarterbacks, but they've had some busts too with Matt Leinart and other players, Mark Sanchez. So,
0: and nowadays we'll see, because nowadays it's like we're going to identify the quarterback with his last college he played for, but is that really, like Bo Nix was a Auburn guy and he went to
11: Oregon.
0: But that's where he had his best year. That's where he Quinn Ewers was a huge recruit and ended up being not very good. I mean, he was okay at Tech, because I shouldn't say that, but certainly not a good pro quarterback.
11: Number one pick this year was from Indiana.
0: Yeah, that's right. Yes.
11: Our quarterback, Aaron Rodgers, was at Cal Berkeley for a random 3 years, playing well with Marshawn Lynch in his backfield. So there's a random nature when it comes to, and I know we got off the beaten path here, and we'll get back to the position battles in the next hour here, but it kind of drives home the point of how hard it is to find the quarterback, right? And how hard it is to find that franchise guy. You can't just go, when in doubt, go to Ohio State. Like, you can do that on the defensive line. Yeah, like, you can do that at the wide receiver. Yeah, but you can't do that really with any school when it comes to quarterback.
0: Yeah, and that's what, and we'll see. There'll be a lot of, and I get it. We're still, Aaron Rodgers has literally said now this is his last year, so we know 99.9% he's not going to be the quarterback. The Steelers are looking for a quarterback over this time. And it's going to be fun to watch. Because Will Howard, you're right, he's become this mythical figure almost, without seeing him on a field even. He's barely, I guess he had a half a season's worth of practices, and he had a couple weeks of training camp to practice with the team. And Mike McCarthy's been open about how he was like us, watching college football playoffs 2 years ago when he didn't have he had just been let go by the Cowboys at that point, and was watching football and was like, oh, this college football, look at this Will Howard kid, man. Look, he's big. You could tell Will Howard has an intangible leadership type that I think people want to follow him. I think he's charismatic. You think he's willing to learn and all those things. So I just, now you got to translate to the field. But yeah, it'll be, and I don't think there's anything wrong with it, especially because Rodgers said it's last year now, right? We kind of mock it, and rightfully so, it's the backup quarterback spot. But at the same time, their stakes are pretty high. That, you know, if you get your franchise guy, let those two duke it out. It'd be fun to watch those two all camp.
11: We'll get more into watching those two during all camp and actually the position battle at hand in this next segment here, as we got sidetracked completely here as talking about Penn State and Ohio State and quarterback factories at the college level. Chris Adamski, Tom Opperman, you're listening to the Steelers Blitz on Steelers Nation Radio, a part of the Steelers Audio Network.
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11: I got my gotta have it for the 2026 season for the Steelers to have success. So I'm going to drop on you in just a little bit here in this hour. Also, Mike Clay from ESPN put together 1 through 32 ranking all of the team's rosters, Chris. So where do the Steelers fall as far as their roster ranking is concerned? We'll find that out as well. But we still got some stuff that we got to talk about when it comes to Howard and Rudolph, when it comes to that position battle, when it comes to the position battle of the offensive line as well. At training camp, we got sidetracked there at the end of the first hour, but back to Howard versus Rudolph in the position battle that most people are going to pay attention to during training camp. It does seem like the Steelers, and this is me just kind of reading tea leaves, and I'm not saying that they're biased at all, where they would be like, well, we're just going to go with this decision, and this is just kind of like a pseudo battle, a battle in name only. You know, it's a real position battle, but I think that they would lean more towards wanting Howard to be the guy that wins this. I think that they might put Howard out there first in the position to win the job, or maybe to not lose the job. I'm not saying that he's going to have a long leash, but I am saying that I think that all things being equal, as much as it might logically make sense, Chris, for that to be Rudolph winning the tiebreaker because he helps in 2026, you got to keep your eye on the forest through the trees. And if all things were equal, I bet Mike McCarthy and the staff would take Howard because he's got a potential for the future still. And they would say to themselves, I am good enough as a coach to get Will Howard in and out of games if we need to, if Rodgers gets hurt. So Howard, I think, is, I don't know if there's a pole position, but Howard's the one that I think if a tie happens, if they're all things like equal, he'll probably end up winning that tiebreaker. And a couple of months ago, I think I would have said, nah, it'll be Rudolph because you got to make sure 2026 is taken care of. You're trying to win this year. And if Rodgers goes down, you don't want the inexperience at quarterback to be under center for 3 or 4 games and potentially nuke your entire chances of getting to the playoffs. But you had some change in, you know, narratives, I think, in that time between a couple of months ago and now. I think more confidence has been shown from the coaching staff in Will Howard. Will Howard's kind of been the first guy out there to be the number two quarterback in the OTAs and in the mini camp sessions. There's a lot of reasons to kind of change your tune on that. And I think the main reason that I've come around on it, Chris, is because of McCarthy being a little bit arrogant in a good way as a guy who's gotten a lot out of quarterbacks in his career, trusting himself going with an inexperienced quarterback, saying I'm the experience that'll be in his corner if he does indeed need to play.
0: There's a little bit what I talked about earlier about if Dalen Everett, no knock on Asante Samuel or Brandon Echols or whatever, but it's kind of like Mason Rudolph's playing that role at quarterback here, right? Like, you know who he is. You're reliable. It's nice to have in a team. You feel good about him in a role that he's at. But if the rookie or the young guy comes in and blows you away, then you see more upside in the rookie. He's obviously younger. He's going to get better. He's going to be around longer. The contract, well, all those things. You'd rather. That's the best case scenario for the Steelers, is that Howard is so good during camp that you got to keep him. And then, you know, then I think you definitely have a little bit of trade value with Mason Rudolph, some team anyway. But that proves to me that, okay, there's going to be a little bit of unknown in that, because there is a little bit of a translation going from practice or even going to preseason games and going to the regular season games. And there's a point where you might, it's crazy how that stuff works out too. In 2019, Roethlisberger gets hurt week two, is out for the season. And that happened 5 days after Jacksonville offered a fifth round pick for Josh Dobbs. And you're like, oh, well, that's great. That's good value at this point. You know, we feel good about Mason Rudolph, the real young Mason Rudolph at that point, as our backup. And this duck guy can be our third string. He was okay during camp. So it's trade. And then 5 days later, your starting quarterback goes out for the year. And, you know, who knows how different the whole season is, plays out. And we wouldn't have had the duck mania. So glad it happened the way it did. But Josh Dobbs, you know, might have got a winner extra, two extra for your season that way. So you got to be careful when you do things like that. But that's part of the calculus, I think, is, and you trust Mike McCarthy to make that decision. Okay, what I've seen from Will Howard in these practices, in these preseason games, what I see in the meeting rooms, the way he talks to me, I mock throw him different things and he has an answer right away where he's going with the ball. He doesn't seem, he's making the right decision to practice. Okay, maybe his arm strength for that out route isn't ideal for us, but you know what? I can scheme around.
11: We can get around that.
0: Yeah, things like that. And if that all happens, you trust that evaluation to say he's been that good that I don't want to give him up for nothing. Sorry, Mason, we love you. We'd love to have you around, but, you know, there's only so many spots we got here. That is, from a Steelers fan perspective, Steelers perspective, that's the best. And that tied in with that is Drew Aller also. Although Drew Aller, you're right, he could be downright awful. He's going to be on the team as the third quarterback. That's reality of it. But you hope that I do think that is a mini factor in if Aller's good enough too, because, again, you never know what could happen. You're going to drop that third one. The two young guys, gives you more comfort than just one young guy instead of Mason Rudolph. Does that make sense? If you're looking at Rowland as strictly a red shirt, he is not ready yet at all.
11: Well, let's not look at him like that, though. What if Aller does incredibly well in the preseason and has great preseason games? Maybe that hurts Howard's case a little bit, because then maybe you say, okay, we got a strictly developmental guy who is our future.
0: That's a good point.
11: We'll have Rudolph be the backup and can kind of be another veteran voice in the room to help Aller along. And it'll be really easy for us if push comes to shove, if Rodgers is out for 5 or 6 weeks and Rudolph is just not doing it in the first couple of games that he jumps in, we go right to Aller and we see kind of what the future looks like. So I think Aller can't play himself into the backup role right away. Like, he's not going to start the season as the number two on the depth chart, but he might be able to, based on his play, influence who does win that backup role. And I guess there is something to keeping both the young guys then, if Aller plays well, and say, okay, now we got kind of two dogs looking after this one bone as instead of the one. But if Aller shows enough in this preseason that McCarthy is like, that's confirmation of what I picked. That's why I picked him in the third round. That's why I was vocal on getting him and making sure that I could work with him. I could mold this ball of clay into something good. Then I think that does become a bit interesting as far as the rest of the quarterback room shakes out. But that being said, he can be completely awful and still probably make this football team just because he's McCarthy's first pick at that quarterback position. It's really his first stab at trying to find that heir apparent to Ben Roethlisberger that they've been trying to find forever.
0: Yeah, there's a lot of ways it can play out, but we know that Aller, you're not going to cut a third round pick no matter what he does, no matter what.
11: Especially at the quarterback position.
0: Yeah.
11: Especially a quarterback who's a project. Like, everybody's like,
0: yes.
11: Like, even if he looks bad, it should be expected to him to look
0: bad.
11: That's
0: what you have to, especially the depth chart the Steelers have, and this, you know, the quote unquote too many or quarterbacks. It's appropriate. It's to look at Aller as being a red shirt this year is the way you have to kind of view it. Now, yes, can he come out and wow you and whatever, sure. I mean, leave the door. Don't limit them. Don't put them in a box and don't let them show things. If he does that, all the better. But I think you can have the mindset and the approach that, okay, he's not going to play this year. We're kind of break. He doesn't have to play this year. We have three guys right now that we trust, and we'll see when we get to week one of the season, whether it's two, you know, how that goes out. But we're pointing to him to the future no matter what. That's the whole reason we drafted him. We don't need to worry about it. No, maybe he does step. But, yeah, there's a lot of dynamics at play here and a lot of ways it could play out. We don't know. There's another team. Their backup quarterback goes down and make a trade offer for Mason Rudolph. Is that? I don't think you make that your sole decision because you have a 2026 season to compete in. So, that'd be great. You get a six-round pick. What would make it so that you would trade Mason Rudolph to not have that? Like, in other words, if you're not trusting Will Howard and Aller to be able to play in a game for you this year and win a game for you, then a fifth-round, sixth-round pick's not going to be worth it to you to trade Mason Rudolph because you don't want to torpedo your season before it starts, in a sense, if something happens to your 42-year-old starting quarterback. But if you have a faith in that, if you show that and somebody else offers something, or you're right, if Aller really just totally shines, then it's like, well, Howard's sort of superfluous right now. We have our quarterback of the future. Aller is a higher ceiling, and he's already showing he's picking things up. Howard's really not doing anything for us. Maybe Howard has a great preseason, and you got to cut somebody. Maybe then somebody offers something for, you know, you let it all play out and see how it goes. There's a lot of different directions it could go. But you're right. Everybody knows on a base level here, Aller's going to be your number three. Rodgers, of course, is your starter, and it's just a matter of whether. But if Will Howard is impressive enough that he can win the job and seize it, and that's what you want. You want to be like, look how good, like just bust. You can't ignore it. You can't.
11: You don't want it to be a tie. You don't want to have to be like, oh, well, all things are equal, so let's go with the young guy or let's go with the veteran experience. You want it to be, wow, Howard blew Rudolph out of the water, and Rudolph wasn't even bad. So this is something positive that we have here with Will Howard. That'll be the battle that everybody looks at and pays attention to, but the line battle is the most important one. That's what's going to protect Aaron Rodgers, and the winner of the offensive line position battle on the right side of that offensive line very well could be the reason why the backup quarterbacks don't ever play in the regular season. If Ihonichor is ready to go and Dunker takes over sooner, not later, and that right side's just as potentially strong as that left side, and the offensive line is trending in a great direction throughout the season, then Rodgers probably stays healthy, and you don't have to tap into this Rudolph or Howard situation. But most people won't be paying attention as much to the offensive line, I don't think, as they will to the quarterback position battle. But there are so many moving parts as well with those two spots on the offensive line, so many different people that are vying for those positions, Chris, that it is, you know, we say with quarterbacks all the time, when we look at the four in the room, there's not enough snaps to go around to really get a true evaluation. That is somewhat the case when it comes to these offensive linemen, because you've got Anderson and you've got Cook as starters. You've got Dunker and Hoffman competing at the guard spot to be a backup there. And you've got Ihonichor, your first-round pick, and we'll still say Broderick Jones trying to come back from injury, competing for the right tackle spot. So that's two starting positions, each of which have three guys trying to grab that spot.
0: Yeah, and you could make, in some ways, a case at all. And I mean, Broderick Jones' health is a big looming over all this. And if you ask me or to predict right now, he probably end up open up camp on the PUP list, physically unprepared to perform list, which sets him back in further. I mean, maybe I'm wrong about that, but you kind of like all of them to a point, right? They all can serve a role, and you wonder, and I guess, again, to fall back for the third time position battle here, if, Ihonichor and Dunker are just that good during camp that you can't ignore them, then they're the rookies. They're the ones that probably have, at this point, the highest upside, and certainly Ihonichor at his positions, and in terms of what they can be in the future and everything, that's good news, and they're both going to make the team and have some sort of role in that, but that'll be interesting to see. I don't know, like, taking them one by one, guard, how much does Brock Hoffman factor into this? He's clearly been behind Spencer Anderson throughout the spring workouts. Does something change there? Does he get to take some, do they split reps at all going forward, or is it more he's going to be the back? Is it kind of like the quarterback thing where Jennings Dunker is going to be on the team no matter what, and it's more of a battle? But it's not really a battle between the Anderson. I don't know. Like, is Anderson, does Dunker have a chance to win? The fact that Dunker was repping a left guard all during OTAs and minicamp.
11: Is he more of a backup this year?
0: Yeah, because he wasn't even getting reps at the spot that's open to start, per se. Maybe that was just to keep him because it was most likely. Again, he's going to be on the roster, so you want him to be ready to be a swing backup to play both. So maybe when we get to camp or maybe start to show something, you give it a more serious run to see if he can outperform Anderson and Hoffman there. Then a tackle, it's Dylan Cook again. I don't know if Broderick Jones, he got to get cleared first before we start talking about him entering this discussion, even as a backup, right? He got to start practicing and being a full participant before we even, at this point, I almost feel like, and I hope I'm wrong for his sake. I like Broderick, obviously a very talented guy and player, but I feel like there's more likely he ends up the season starting on IR than he does starting it or on PUP than he does as a starter. I think there's more of a chance of that than that for sure at this point. But looks like Dylan Cook's the default. Again, Ihonachor is the super high ceiling. He'll be fun to watch and see how he's progressing throughout camp. You want to see what it is. So just judging by the fact that it went 3 or 4 weeks of spring workout where I don't think they ever took any reps that weren't Anderson at right guard and Cook at right tackle. That's got to be your leader in the clubhouse who will start. But there's a lot of, it's intriguing because of the name, because you have two first round picks as the backups at the tackle spot, for instance, for different reasons.

0: And if that's the case, then you could put me and you at the guard spots. And I think that that offensive line would be a very, very formidable offensive line.
1: I thought myself more of a center. I like to snap
0: the ball.
1: Well,
0: Frazier's got to play center, Chris.
1: Okay.
0: So you'll play right, I'll play left.
1: Okay.
0: But we don't put us at those spots. We're going to put a Jennings Dunker there. We're going to have a Mason McCormick there. Already one pretty good guard in Mason McCormick, and one that we think is going to be very good in Jennings Dunker at some point at the NFL level. So you really look like you're going to have an offensive line that sooner or not later is going to be a very strong unit towards the top of this league. And maybe it does take a little bit of time for Cook to be dethroned by Ihonachor, but Ihonachor is kind of surprised at every spot of his career so far, picking it up so late as he did at Arizona State, being the player that he was there. Maybe we shouldn't rule out him surprising us again at the NFL level and being ready immediately.
1: Yeah, it's you got to leave the light open for him, for sure. Light on, door open, light on. I don't know. You got to leave the door open, leave the light on for him to win it. I keep going back to this. You hope, just like you hope, because it's good things for the future. It's, you want the younger guy. It's just the natural cycle of life in the NFL. If the young guy's winning it, that's a good spot for your future, good spot for your salary. A lot of reasons why it's better. So if Ihonachor shows that he's ready, and you're right, as much as we talk about, I keep going back to that, and maybe this is because, you know, Broderick Jones grew up in Georgia, was around American football his whole life, but he only made 19 starts in college. Like, Ihonachor has more starts in college than Broderick Jones had. So I think there were a little bit of talk about Broderick Jones being raw as it was, but there's a path out there where Ihonachor could show he's good enough, and I think one way or another you might see him, and he doesn't start the season by starting games before we get to December, and we know he has the highest ceiling, so that, again, that would be, if he's kind of dominating out there during practices and during training camp and the preseason reps he gets, again, all the better for the Steelers, because you would think it's just logical to assume that your long-term starting offensive, I'm sure what's envisioned in the head of Omar Khan and the staff and the coaching staff is 2027, 2028. We have our five linemen. It's going to be Ihonachor, Jennings Dunker, and then presumably the three you have from.
0: I think that's the plan. And if someone wants to become a big-time starter like a Spencer Anderson or a Dylan Cook in the meantime, instead of having that plan come to fruition, that's fine too. But they really are putting so many of their eggs into this basket of the offensive line that it's almost bound to happen, right? Like, you're going to have five emerge that are very above average to great offensive line in the NFL. I got some things that I got to have out of the Steelers in 2026. I'm going to drop them on all of your heads, see if you agree with them. I think if they don't get these things, they will not have a successful 2026 season. That's next on the Steelers Blitz on Steelers Nation Radio, part of the Steelers Audio Network.
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8: It's another edition of the Steelers Legend Series. Here is former Steeler Plaxico Burress.
9: You know, I was only in college for 2 years. So, you know, my first game, I was still basically a kid. And, you know, you get a chance to go out and play with the likes of, like, you know, Jerome and Cordell, playing against the Baltimore Ravens, and, you know, Ray Lewis and Rod Woodson. Like, these guys are, like, Hall of Famers. And here I am, you know, 24 months removed from graduating high school to playing with guys that I admire and that I looked up to. You know, it's an out-of-body experience because, you know, you don't know whether to go over and ask these guys for the autograph or what, because I was basically still a kid. There's nothing like Sunday morning here. You know, you can feel it and you can smell it. And like, you can't get to the locker room fast enough to put your helmet on and run out on the field and see, you know, the fans swinging those terrible towels. You know, I kind of get goosebumps just thinking about it, you know, how special it was. And, you know, there's 32 teams in this league, and I can't imagine a greater feeling, you know, running out of a tunnel. They live, eat, and breathe football here. And you don't understand it until you leave, because you think it's just normal to you because that's all that you know. Until you go somewhere and you're like, the fans are not the same, but the fans here are the best.
8: The Steelers Legend Series on SNR.
10: The Steelers want to be successful in 2026, despite there being a search for the future at the quarterback position afoot, and has been afoot for years now for this team. It's all about still trying to win in the playoffs and compete in the here or now. There's never a wasted season for your Pittsburgh Steelers. You know that as well as I do. But because of that in mind, Chris, I've written down about five or six things that I think just have to happen. No real negotiation, unless you want to try to bring a negotiation to the table, and maybe I can see it a different way. But these are some things that I think just there's no doubt about it. They got to have happen in 2026 if the Steelers want to be successful. And I'll start in the most obvious place. But Rodgers has got to stay healthy, and by that I mean he's got to play 16 games. Maybe he misses a game, maybe 15 games, and you're still going to be able to survive. Maybe one of those games is because you already had your spot in the playoffs or your division already wrapped up, and he doesn't have to play in week 18. But either way, I don't think you have success this year if Rodgers misses more than one or two games on the season. As much as we're excited about Howard, as much as we think Rudolph is a very established backup if they go that way, I don't think you have 2026 success with Rodgers down more than 2 weeks.
11: Hey, people know me. Know I'm a defender of Mason Rudolph, and I like Mason Rudolph. But I mean, look, with faith, he played the one game last year. He threw him pretty bad interception.
10: And they lost that game.
11: And they lost the game. Yes, they lost the Bears. Now, I mean, that was a good team to lose on the road to. And blah blah blah.
10: It very much was.
11: Yeah. So it's not a terrible loss or anything. But also, he wasn't like dynamic in that game or anything. And yeah, that's one. You never want your starting quarterback to go down. Obviously, any team could say that to a point. You kind of bake in that there's a couple games where you want to insulate yourself that you're okay in those games. You hope they're not a big division game or against a really good opponent or a game you have to win, or certainly not the playoff game or anything along those lines. But I'm on board with that. Yeah, and you hope you see progress out of Howard and or Aller, and you could feel comfortable in Rudolph to do that. Like I said, I'm fine with him when I'm starting a game or two, but I tend to agree with you that, yes, you don't want to have a long-term sort of thing where it's 6-8 weeks or, God forbid, like I mentioned earlier, 2019 season when the starting quarterback goes down for the season in week two.
10: Yeah, I mean, it's just no team's going to survive that. Like, no team's starting quarterback goes down for the season and you pretty much make it. It's very, very rare that would happen. So I'm not trying to paint the Steelers into some like, oh, you don't have a good enough backup, or oh, you couldn't survive without Rodgers. Most teams wouldn't be able to survive without their starting quarterback. But I just think the Steelers, whether they go down the path of Howard or whether they go down the path of Rudolph as the backup quarterback, more than a handful of games with him trying to keep them afloat is just going to be a death sentence for this team. And, you know, that's, I think, why they needed to have Rodgers come back more so than any of the other reasons this year. Yeah, what he brings to the table as far as being a mentor to the younger guys and being able to be kind of like the TA as far as the quarterback school is concerned for Mike McCarthy, that's all a benefit. But the main and real only benefit was the fact that he gave them a chance to win in 2026, and none of the other quarterbacks do.
11: Yeah, he was the best option there in the market in terms of what they, you know, realistically were going to get this offseason. And hey, they won a division last year with him at quarterback, right? Won 10 games.
10: Yeah. And this is the first time since Ben Roethlisberger that you're running it back at the most important position in football. You have the same quarterback that you did in 2026 that you did in 2025. So his health is certainly at the very top of this list. I think that it's non-negotiable that if he misses more than a handful of games, the Steelers don't have 2026 go the way they want to. The next thing that I got to have as far as 2026 is concerned, gotta have, at least for the year 2026, Jeremy Bernard be the best draft pick that the team made. Now, maybe in the future, he honors Jonathan Ogden, and that's great, and I don't want to say that that can't be the case, but at least for 2026, because we have, as we laid out in the last segment, options other than Ihonachor at the offensive line, I need Jeremy Bernard to be a hit. I need him to be the best pick of the class in his first year. I need him to win the Rookie of the Year award for the Pittsburgh Steelers. And I need him to even sniff around maybe Rookie of the Year in the NFL circles. Now, it's hard to do that if you're not a quarterback, and there's not that thick of a class this year, a quarterback, to compete for that award. But it'll be, if Mendoza can go and win even like a handful of games and look adequate, he'll probably be the guy. But throw your hat in that ring if you're Jeremy Bernard. Certainly win that award if you're looking at it from just the Pittsburgh Steelers perspective. But the Steelers have got to have him be a hit. They have got to have him become their best draft pick, at least initially out of the gate.
11: Yeah, they made 10 draft picks, right? And this is, 9 of them could literally, right, could, well offense or defense, because Weechin's a different, you could literally say that 9 of the 10 doesn't play a snap on offense or defense. And that's an extreme example. I'm going, but just follow me here.
10: I am. But the one that does.
11: Yes. And they could all still be a really good draft class, and they all could still contribute down the line or contribute on special teams and be good next year in the future.
10: But there's only one that's necessary that he plays.
11: You're right. But the one that's being dependent on this year to fill a role on offense, and who was drafted or had a profile when drafted as a, and I don't want to put him in a box either, or limit Jeremy Bernard's future. I'm saying, but the book, quote unquote, on him was plug and play, might not have the highest ceiling, but could step in an NFL offense right away, understand, is smart, runs good routes, you know, can step it. So that's what his profile goes as of too. So if he's not doing that, yes, that is because, again, already, even with him, I feel like it's still a thin I've put my flag in that they're going to bring another receiver of some sort, and we'll see if I end up being right or not. But either way, I think if Jerry Bernard has a bad camp or whatever, gets hurt, then they're definitely going to get another receiver because they want to make a choice almost at that point. And, you know, you hope, and this isn't a knock on Rome, mustn't be hope, Jerry Bernard, again, kind of the same reason we hope that Will Howard's better than Mason Rudolph or Maxi Honitor is better than Dylan Cook or whatever. You hope Bernard has the higher ceiling and shows that right away against Roman Wilson because, again, you're better off with the younger guy. I keep going back to that same theme. But, yes, he is the one that's most penciled in already for a role on offense or defense that, quite frankly, they don't have necessarily somebody to not do it if he can't do it to fill in and do that job.
10: Yeah, and, you know, even if they go out and they get a veteran, that veteran should be the number four. And Jeremy Bernard should still be in front of them on the depth chart. And yes, as far as things that you got to have, since that's the theme of this segment, maybe I get even greedier and I say I don't just need Jeremy Bernard to be the best player of this draft class and have immediate impact. Maybe I got to have it so at the end of the season, we're looking at the three wide receivers and we're kind of scratching our head as who's truly the number one. Or maybe that's unfair to Bernard, but maybe looking at him and Pittman and going, Bernard had some production through stretches of the season that might make him the number two option as far as the wide receiver room is concerned. It's got to be a hit the ground running kind of season for Jeremy Bernard in his rookie year if the Steelers are going to want to have any sort of success. There's obviously improvement through free agency on the offensive side of the ball with Rico Dowdle coming in and with Michael Pittman Jr. being added to the wide receiver room. But Jeremy Bernard being a third body in that room, in that wide receiver room, a second new addition to that room, that could really become the X factor for Rodgers and for this offense getting more this year out of it than it did in years past.
11: Yeah, that's what the thinness of the receiving, the lack of depth, and the receiving core last year was obviously, it came to the forefront being an issue. And you feel good, and all of a sudden now you feel like Pittman can be a really good number two. And Bernard, there's just the unknown factor because he's a rookie. And until you see on the field, there's going to be a little planted that seed of doubt in it. But the role is there for him to seize. He's kind of the default, I would say, no matter what, whether Roman Wilson played above him a little bit or not, or they split reps, so I still got to imagine that he's the default wide receiver three as we sit here even right now, let alone seeing his development throughout camp as a rookie, to his development in the preseason, proving it on the field in those settings to seize it even more. And, yeah, I fully expect him to start the season as the three. And, yeah, you're hoping that, yeah, I mean, he's a second-round pick. That's the type of player that you're hoping is going to be a starter and hoping can develop, be a nice number two wide receiver in the NFL.
10: I think he's really going to be a good receiver. I do. Maybe not a number one. Maybe he doesn't reach that height. But I think he is going to be a legitimately top-tier number two wide receiver in this league. And maybe that starts sooner. Maybe that starts this year for Jeremy Bernard. But he's got to have a big year for the Steelers. They got to have it out of him. A lot of pressure for a rookie. But as you said, that was kind of his scouting report. Ready to be at the NFL level, ready to take on that kind of pressure. The season at Alabama was threatening to spiral out of control last year, and by all accounts, Jeremy Bernard was really one of the voices in that locker room that kept things together, said, hey, we're Alabama. We don't just tank on a season and go 7-5, 8-4. We make the playoffs. So, and they did, and they won a playoff game. So Jeremy Bernard, it was a big-time leader for that Alabama football team, and that maturity, I think, translates to being a fast starter in the NFL as far as your rookie season is concerned. Number three thing that I got to have. First and foremost, I got to have this contract signed with Joey Porter Jr. Uh-huh. But then after he signs that contract, he has got to follow through with all the talking that we've done on his behalf this offseason, right? We have talked up Joey Porter Jr. Uh-huh. And deservedly so, maybe more than any player on this roster. I'm throwing out first team All-Pro potentials. I'm saying that this guy is a legitimate number one, shut down your top target type of cornerback in this league. There's only about five or six of those true guys in this league, and he is one of them. He has got to walk that walk this year, or that defense isn't going to be able to reach the heights that we think it possibly can.
11: Yeah, you're right. The way I kind of reference him, we reference him, me and you, and a lot of people, rightfully so, is like, okay, we know he's a elite cornerback. He's gotten better each of these
10: still
11: 3 years.
10: Still ascending, yeah.
11: Yes, he's still on his way up. So it's just, you know, he hasn't certainly aged out by any stretch of the imagination. And it's still, you know, I think year four is whenever you would, that all kind of comes together. And especially when you've seen improvements from year one to year two to year three, I mean, year two, you saw he became that starting, he became the number one guy on the Steelers, and there was the penalty issues. Year three, he got rid of a lot of the penalty issues and became more of that. So yes, you're right. I almost, just speaking for me, speak it into existence that he's going to do that. But you're right, he has to show it. And if he doesn't, especially if you give him the contract representing that level of play, that's a problem for the defense, right? I mean, it's almost as if we look at it and we say, when we talk about where this Steelers defense can go and how good it can be, we just, again, just me, like, okay, good. Well, if you're a really good corner, that cornerback one is a really good spot. If we're done talking about that, we know that's established. Now, if for whatever reason he doesn't or regresses or something, you're right. That is a problem all the way around, because then nothing else, and all of a sudden your depth starts to get shakier. You got to start covering up for people, yeah. And you got to double maybe instead of, you know, devote an extra. Your creativity you can use in the defense. If you can't trust, if you got to give them help all the time with your safeties, then you can't blitz as much. You can't have Jalen Ramsey. You know, whatever it might be, everything starts to collapse a little bit based off of that.
10: Yeah, so Joey Porter Jr., take that even next step into being that superstar that we think you can become. Number four thing that I just got to have, sticking with the defensive side of the ball, I got to have TJ Watt buy into Patrick Graham's new way of doing things, new scheme, and I got to have TJ Watt get to double-digit sacks this year. I don't think TJ Watt is a one-trick pony. I think people make him out to be that sometimes, where he's just strictly a pass rusher, but we've seen him make plays in coverage, and we see him do pretty well against the run as well. But even though it might not be your one trick, it is your most important trick, and it is the trick that we all pay money to come to the circus to see you perform. And you can do all the other tricks, but you damn well better finish with that one. And he didn't perform that trick to the level that we need him to last year based on the money that he's getting paid. So double-digit sacks, I think, is the very, very, very bare minimum that you can ask from TJ Watt, and you got to have him finish in that, like, 13-14 range this year.
11: Yeah, it is kind of a – it's not – it depends, you know, different reasoning, but I think sort of – it's a big year for him to put his foot down and say, no, I'm not declining. I'm not washed up.
10: I'm not my brother.
11: Yeah. I'm going to be durable. I'm going to go out there and play. And I'm going to, last year was an aberration. It wasn't like, if he had won, if that is what, 7 sacks last year, if that had happened the year after he had 23, okay, well, at that point, he's 26 years old, whatever it was. And it's just like, okay, that was just an aberration. You know, we could sit here and say he didn't get home here and there, and just was a matter of circuit. But if that happens when you're approaching 30 or at 30, then people are going to rightfully ask, okay, you have a down year. It's different. You have a down year that far into your career than you have a down year early in your career, right? Because that's going to be a natural question. And it's frankly an honest question, right? Is he declining? So for him to be
10: this year tells the answer.
11: Yes, I think. Exactly. So if he bounces back production wise, is dynamic. He wasn't bad last year by any stretch of the imagination. But if that level of decline in terms of production goes down even another step down, then then all of a sudden you're like, oh boy, okay, yes, this is, he's in his 30s. That's, we're never going to see elite TJ Watt anymore. But you know, I'm still buying in on the player, the work ethic, the smarts, everything that goes into it. I'm betting on, he's not going to break the sack record again.
10: Nah.
11: But double digits, yes, I would see that. I still think that's in him. I don't think it's like all of a sudden his body's breaking down or anything along those stretches.
10: I think it's still in him, and I think it's a necessity. Again, I think I got to have it if the Steelers are going to have success this year, if that defense is going to have success this year. And finally, one last thing that I got to have, not saying that these are all the exclusive things that I got to have. There might be more, but the last thing for now, I got to have the offensive staff get the most out of Freiermuth finally. And I know you signed Darnell Washington, so there's probably going to be more than just Freiermuth involved when it comes to the tight ends in this offense. And you use the 3 wide receivers. And we talked about Jeremy Bernard and how he needs to have a big year. But Pat Freiermuth is too damn talented to have the production levels that he's had in the past couple of seasons. Those production levels need to start matching his talent level. I need like a 700 yards, 800 yard season. Needs 6 or 7 touchdowns out of them.
11: Yeah, and that's it again.
10: More specifically, the 6 or 7 touchdowns, Chris. Like, he's your red zone guy, I think.
11: That's what, too, is if you combine his just already what he's already done and you do them in 1 year, like his touchdowns and catches and yard, like his career high in each, right? That he, again, he's shown each of these things. So if you can get to 65 catches, 732 yards, and 7 touchdowns.
10: No, those are all from different seasons.
11: Yeah, different, right? Yes, different seasons. So
10: we can Frankenstein together a top 10 tight end.
11: Yeah, that's production. Yeah, because he's had 7 touchdowns twice now, right? He's had at least 63, he's had at least 60 catches 3 of his 5 years, right?
10: And wasn't he the red zone guy at Penn State, too? Like, wasn't MO, okay, we're in the red zone, we're going to Pat Freiermuth, and he caught every single one. So, like, that needs to translate to the NFL level now.
11: Yeah, that's what he can be, that type of, we know he can be, a player with the Steelers, he's shown that with the Steelers.
10: His rookie year, Ben Roethlisberger went to him all the time in the red zone.
11: Yeah, he didn't have the yard.
10: Was one of his 7 touchdowns his rookie season?
11: Yes.
10: Yeah.
11: That's his career high. With Ben throwing him in. Now, he had a really low yards per catch that year. But then he showed.
10: Kind of shows what I'm saying in the red zone. Yeah. Though,
11: he averaged almost 12 yards per catch last season, and we know some of those long plays he showed. So, yeah, he can do, almost everything you want out of a tight end at that point. I mean,
10: he's done it.
11: In college, he had 15 touchdowns in over 2-season span. So that shows.
10: So 6 or 7 seems to be where he should be getting. That should be his mark.
11: Yeah. And that's what, again, it's eminently attainable. And, you would think now that is probably a resource that you can use more than certainly a lot. We talked about that a lot last year, that there was a lack of usage or targeting to that and over the middle of the field.
10: Right.
11: He's a natural guy to do that with.
10: No, so I need that out of the coaching staff. I need to finally get Pat Freiermuth going and putting up a season that you just laid out with 3 different seasons as one season. When we come back, we're going to take a look at ESPN. They have ranked 1 through 32, the best rosters in the NFL for the coming season. We will tell you where the Pittsburgh Steelers landed on that list. It's the Steelers Blitz on Steelers Nation Radio, part of the Steelers Audio Network.
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21: I often ask myself and even ask guys that I play with, you know, about the Steeler type player. Did we draft those type players, or would they come into the environment and become immersed in an environment and it becomes a part of them? I don't know which one it was, but I think that the fact that we blended so well together as a team, that we went through some difficult times as a team, helped us. You know, people look at those years that we won the Super Bowls over that 6 or 7 year span, and they think everything was all rosy, but we had issues. We were just tight enough, close enough to get through that. We had the leadership and on the field and within the coaching staff to get over things like that, to get through those difficult situations. When you play, you don't think about history. You think about today. And you know, what you got to do today. You don't think about what's going to happen after you're gone, how this team is going to be looked at, or how you're going to be looked at years from now. You think about today and doing the job you have to do today and being the best you could possibly be today. I was drafted in the fourth round, and I got a phone call, I think from Myron Cope, and to tell me I'd been drafted by the Steelers. And Myron asked me a few questions, and that was it. I mean, that was, you know, I hung the phone up and I called my mom and told her I'd been drafted. Looking back on it, kind of comical that it would be Myron Cope that gave me a call.
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21: The personal relationships, I think, stand out in my mind more than anything. 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Those are the times that when I think back over 14 years in Pittsburgh, those are things that readily come to mind.
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10: List season is starting to really hit critical mass. You're starting to really see not just, you know, the arbitrary lists come out, but the big time MVP power rankings, the kind of, you know, lists as far as NFL rosters, best projected starting lineups for 2025 is concerned. And before you know it, we'll have our straight up predictions as far as what the season is going to look like. But Mike Clay for ESPN.com put together a list of all 32 teams starting rosters. And if he and then ranking them 1 through 32, he puts the Steelers roster at number 19 in the NFL. So getting closer towards that bottom half of the league. He's got a couple of qualifiers here in each category. Biggest strength for the Steelers is edge rusher. And that's certainly the most money tied up in that room as well. Biggest weakness is off the ball linebacker. Talked about that last week about the inside backers. How much pressure is on them this year? X factor for 2026 is the cornerbacks for the Pittsburgh Steelers. I like that. And the non-starter to know was Sebastian Joseph Day on the defensive line. I got to be honest with you. I agree completely with all of the things that he laid out as far as X factor, non-starter, biggest weakness, biggest strength. But I think they're a bit better than the 19th best roster in the NFL.
11: Yeah, I'm surprised by that too. I don't know. Is he wait, like how much stock does like the quarterback? I don't know if like do the Chiefs get yanked up, and I'm not saying the Chiefs have a bad roster. I'm just saying like if you have an elite quarterback, do the Bills get where are the Bills on that roster for or that list? I don't know if you take away quarterback,
10: the Bills are the fourth best roster.
11: Oh, come on,
10: to him in this
11: come
10: league,
11: on.
10: Which that's kind of the knock on Buffalo, right?
11: Yeah.
10: Is that they have one guy being Superman, and then they have found Crypto, the sidekick in James Cook. And then that's it. There's no one else.
11: Yeah, I know. So I don't know. All of a sudden, with all due respect, I'm losing credibility with his list.
10: Ravens are five. That's the highest ranked AFC North team. I think the Bengals have a better roster than the Ravens do. The Bengals are 15th, though, on this list, despite the work that they've done in this offseason. The Jags are 16th. I love the Jags roster. Yeah, I think the Jags, on paper, are one of the more fiercest teams in the league. It's just they're the Jags, and they can't get out of their own way.
11: We're like the Chargers.
10: That's the Chargers.
11: That's one I wonder about because I get a lot of Jags type vibes with the Chargers too.
10: They're below the Jags at least.
11: Wow.
10: I'm still going. They might be lower than the Steelers actually on this list.
11: Really?
10: Which would surprise me as well because I think the Jags or the Chargers are a pretty decent roster.
11: Yeah. I don't know. I mean, I'm sure he.
10: Especially with the offensive line
11: dug in deeper
10: general,
11: than I
10: think
11: have
10: that
11: on these,
10: the,
11: but.
10: You'd think the Chargers, just based on their tackles alone, would be up high on this list.
11: That's what, I mean, they made the playoffs without those tackles last year, too, pretty much, or at least for half the season without their tackles.
10: 13th. Oh, so 13th. I missed them. Okay, they were sitting at 13. Right.
11: Okay.
10: So they are ahead of Jacksonville. Yeah, they are ahead of Cincinnati.
11: Yeah, I guess if they're putting some of those teams low, like when the Bills are, what is going on? The Bills, that's way too high for the Bills. I don't know what are the Rams and Seahawks?
10: The Rams are your number one.
11: Yeah.
10: Which makes a ton of sense, right?
11: And Seahawks number two, maybe?
10: Seahawks are number three. The Eagles are sitting at number two.
11: Ooh.
10: Eagles still have a pretty good roster. I just think their window's done.
11: Yeah.
10: I also just think that their quarterback's not that good.
11: Yeah. That's what, I don't know. Because there's conflicting evidence. I would say, how much do you weigh the quarterback thing? Maybe you can make the case that Josh Allen's so good, he just drags up the whole Bills, which, okay, I'll listen to it. I think three is a little high. But at least listen to that.
10: Four. Excuse me.
11: I'm sorry, four. Four. Okay, four. That's
10: so
11: right.
10: It's Eagles appropriate.
11: Yeah, that makes it better. But then you said the Bengals are 15th. If Joe Burrow's not doing much heavy lifting there. Like
10: with the addition of Dexter Lawrence and much better receivers than the Bills have. I mean, like light years ahead of Buffalo. The Bengals roster is better than the Bills roster.
11: And with the Bengals, they won what? I mean, they were close to a 500 team with Joe Flacco last year.
10: I'm going to go out on a ledge here, Chris.
11: Yeah. Please do.
10: The Steelers roster overall is better than the Bills roster.
11: Yeah, that's what I mean. I think if you put Josh Allen.
10: Take him out of it.
11: If Josh Allen was here, this would be a Super Bowl. Like
10: they'd be the number two roster in football, probably. Put Josh or put Rodgers on the Bills roster. Where would they be in this list?
11: Yeah, that's what I. But why isn't Burrow giving them a bump up? Why isn't Burrow giving the Bengals the bump up? Because I don't think the Bengals. Again, the Bengals didn't have Burrow last year. They pretty much punted away a couple games with
10: Jake Browning before Flacco came in.
11: And they still almost were in the fringe of playoff. Periphery of playoff contention there.
10: I mean, I guess they're going to say the defense, but like now I'm looking at a Bengals projected starters list. Dexter Lawrence, B.J. Hill, Jonathan Allen, Boye Mafe. I know Allen and Mafe might have been more of a disappointment. Seattle moves on from him as far as where they picked him, but he's still a pretty good player. Those are names now.
11: Yeah,
10: like Dax Hill, DJ Turner in the secondary. Like these are guys I actually know and have heard of, not just random Madden Mega players.
11: And it's funny because last year, if you remember the power rankings, I had the Bengals really high, and my logic was: listen, their defense was like borderline historic bad last year. They're going to be better. Like they just have to be better. They can't be worse. It's like they'll fall out of bed and just be better. And therefore you believe in the offense, the Bengals, and the Bengals were 9-8 2 years ago. And somehow the Bengals defense was not better. I was totally wrong. And they actually did get better the final month or so of the season. But on a whole, the Bengals defense there in the first half was probably worse than the defense the year before, which is really saying something. And then, you lose your starting quarterback. And despite all that happening, what did they finish? I guess they might have finished 7-10, which doesn't sound very impressive, obviously, or not. But the point being is that with Burrow being back and you make those additions, you feel better about the defense. And again, the defense couldn't have been much worse than it was last year. What was the Bengals last year? They were 6-11. That is much worse. That is worse than I thought. But somehow, remember they kept like somehow being in the playoff race. It was like they kept losing and losing, and somehow they were like, they have a chance.
10: When
11: Burrow gets back.
10: Well, then he played the Ravens on Thanksgiving night game, and he beat them. And everyone was like, the Bengals. You're right, though, to point out Cincinnati not getting the same kiss as the Buffalo Bills are in this list as he is by Josh Allen. And that clearly has to be it. Allen and Cook. I mean, the two reasons why Buffalo's up so high. It's very weird. And, you know, the Steelers, the neighbors to the Steelers, 18 is Tampa Bay, right in front of the Pittsburgh Steelers. And 20 right in the rear of Pittsburgh is the Indianapolis Colts, which I think the Colts have a pretty, pretty solid roster. Maybe defensively speaking, it's not as strong. And maybe Daniel Jones is probably not giving much confidence to the people that made this power ranking of rosters. But I don't know. Jonathan Taylor's a great running back. They've got solid wide receivers. Tyler Warren's really good tight end. Quentin Nelson, great offensive lineman. Matt Gonsalves went to Pitt, so you know he's great at right guard. Sauce Gardner on defense. Travarius Ward on defense. I'm a bit surprised at where the Colts are.
11: Yeah, I would have thought in terms of going to overall roster and everything that they would have been – I would have – thought they'd been higher up. I mean, the Bills thing, I'm just looking at their
10: It's just tough right to find out. Like, there's no real criteria here.
11: Yeah, that's what. What are you? Are you weighing more? Are you weighing?
10: Is it a total roster thing?
11: Yeah. Are you doing the thing where you're
10: a quarterback worth 10 points?
11: And then you say, okay, we'll look at edge rushers now and offensive tackles, cornerbacks, you know, kind of rank the positions. And if, this team's really weak at safety and guard or so, I don't know, like okay, well, that doesn't matter, we'd much rather, which is true, you'd much rather obviously be the stronger quarterback. But then, like I said, I look at the Bills and the Bengals, and okay, if you want to present to me the Bills are the fourth best roster because their quarterback is the best in the league and is just pulling everybody up, I'll listen to that case. But then you don't give the Bengals that bump with Burrow. I don't know. I mean, obviously, you could sit here and say Allen's better than Burrow. You get all these kind of debates about it, and that's what we're doing. That's why they wrote it, because we can debate and talk about
10: it.
11: So
10: I also will offer this disclaimer. They have as their projected starting lineup for the Steelers left guard Jennings Dunker and right tackle Maxi Honichor. Okay. Why do people nationally keep running into that? Remember, we looked at the NFL Network list of starting offensive linemen, and they had Honichor starting and Dunker starting in the wrong positions. Right. McCormick was on the right side still. We need to like write an email to these guys and just be like, this isn't the left side is McCormick and Fatanu, and that's pretty much poured into concrete. You can take that one to the bank, guys.
11: I'm looking now at the R, because our lads is like
10: they have it right.
11: Industry standard, I feel like. Yes, and they got it right. Yeah. So, like,
10: where
11: like,
10: are they messing up?
11: Like I said, I mean,
10: because you're right. Like, some Mike Clay is not like handwriting each depth chart based on what he's seen at the OTAs and minicamps that he saw. He's going to our lads and he's looking it up.
11: I mean, yeah, I think I certainly respect. I'm not going to say I could tell you the depth chart of 32 teams. That's quite a project. If somebody did assign me that and I was going to write and put my name on it, I would probably make sure I got it right. Right?
10: Chris Adamski's work for the Pittsburgh Steelers, right? And see, where are they configured? Go through and
11: I don't know. But
10: so they got the lineup wrong as far as the offensive line is concerned. But I will say this. I don't think that hindered their ranking, because I think they put the lineup that has the most potential to be good in there.
11: That's true.
10: Because McCormick is still in that lineup. He's just on the right side.
11: Yeah.
10: So it's not like they put McCormick on the bench.
11: And if to tie it all back together, keep going back to this, if the young guys win spots, that's a good thing for the Steelers, a good thing, because then that means they kick the door down and show that, hey, we're that good. We're worth this draft pick. And with all due respect to guys like a Dylan Cook, who I like, and Spencer Anderson, if the rookies come in and show that they're ready to play, that means that they are blowing you away. It means you feel really good about the future all of a sudden.
10: I feel good about our future doing this show later this week. We will be back.
11: I hope so.
10: We will talk more Steelers. Shocking. Steelers, yes, we will. We will talk more Steelers.
11: Write that down. I got to make sure. Talking Steelers on Wednesday.
10: As always, appreciate it. He's Chris Adamski. I'm Tom Opperman. This has been the Steelers Blitz, and we are getting closer and closer to training camp starting. Tick, tick, tick, tick, tick. 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
28: Want to, you know, play to that standard every single year. We know that,
5: you know, those guys play during the steel curtain. They kind of set the standard for steel defense around here. And so we know that we have the talent and the players to be able to be that type of defense. So that should be a realistic expectation for us to perform like that. So we just got to go out and do it. And it starts with, you know, right now learning the defense and getting the communication detail down. And then once we have that down, we can play fast, play physical, play steel football the way it's supposed to be played.
6: The countdown to Latrobe is on. 3 weeks and 22 days now until players report to St. Vincent College in that summertime heat of the Laurel Highlands Mountains. Yes, Westmoreland County, great time of the year to be in Latrobe. And after 2 weeks from vacation, we are back. And we welcome you once again into the Steelers Standard here on Steelers Nation Radio, part of the Steelers Audio Network. I am Ed Troop alongside my partner, Double B, Brian Bacco. Brian, it's been a minute for both of us. First and foremost, how are you, my friend? And how was your time off during vacation?
7: We are back. We are back. We are getting Doug back. What is that movie, Ed? You know that one?
6: I do not know that.
7: That is The Hangover.
6: Oh. How wouldn't I know? Oh, Doug. Yeah, Dougie.
7: Luckily, I'm not hungover. The vacation was great. A couple weeks away from the airwaves was nice. Still did some writing and editing on the back end for Steelers.com when I had some downtime at night. I don't even want to say after the kids went to sleep, because vacation with 30 people in a beach house and I think 11 kids ranging in age from 1 to 11. I mean, there weren't a lot of early bedtimes. Those guys and girls in our house, the little ones were running on fumes, but they were having a blast. So yeah, it was a ton of fun down in Virginia Beach area, Sandbridge. So I know you had a good time too, Ed.
6: Yeah, I was down in Myrtle Beach with my family.
7: You're a little further south than us.
6: Yep, a little bit down. Water temperature was like 85 degrees, which is perfect for me.
7: Yeah, I don't think ours was that warm, but
6: you're a little north.
7: Yeah, but it was still pretty good. You know, I think the one day it was chilly, but it was funny. On Sunday, I think it was, so, you know, end of June, there was a day that it was cold by the beach. Like, we were wrapped up in towels because it was probably 70, 75, and then you get the ocean breeze, wind whipping on you. I mean, it was not exactly comfortable. It was good to be in the water because the water actually felt warmer at that point. And then when you came out,
6: right,
7: everyone was freezing. You know, my six-year-old was acting like the world was ending. But then by the end of the week, we were wishing for that, because Friday was just disgusting to be outside. You know, I think it was 95 or 96 in Virginia Beach. And I know it was just as hot here in Pittsburgh, and really a heat wave all across the country, I think. So I don't know what's better at a 95 degree, or I guess I should say what's worse, a 97, 98 degree beach day, or one like I described initially where you're wearing a hoodie by the ocean because it's a little bit chilly.
6: Well, when you're at the beach, at least during the summertime, you want to get the rays from the sun safely, by the way, out there. And I've had my bouts with many, many sunburns over the years. So I got to be protective.
7: We did avoid that with both my wife and I, and I think the kids too. The swim shirt is a big game changer. Once I can convince my six-year-old to wear it, that really helped.
6: Yeah, you're in good shape after that to protect them from the sun. Where I was in North Myrtle Beach, it was pretty much what we had here in Pittsburgh this past week. You know, you wake up, you'd go outside, Brian. It was 8:39 a.m. and the temperature was already 95 degrees and the heat index was already 105. And it's barely 9 a.m. To start the day. That was all week long for us. So it was a training camp for us, because when we came back right before the 4th of July last week, that's what the weather was here in Pittsburgh. So we walked right back into it. We were conditioned with all the heat and humidity. And speaking of training and Steelers training camp, that is now right around the corner, Brian. We are in a three-week countdown here on the Standard leading up to Latrobe, where you and I both will be during training camp giving live coverage along with our colleagues here on SNR. So we're looking forward to that at the tail end of the month. But these next 3 weeks leading up, Brian, and you and I were texting yesterday, should be pretty much non-eventful at this point. Probably not much news happening.
7: Yeah, probably not. I mean, this is the time of year where you come across a couple things on social media that you at least raise your eyebrows a little bit. Like, I know for the Steelers storylines that I caught wind of, Instagram, Twitter, what have you, Riley Nowakowski, rookie fifth-round pick, was at Tight End University down in Nashville, which is an annual thing, I think, spearheaded by George Kittle and Travis Kelce, which brings me to my next point. It's all good to be with other tight ends in the league, and you learn about the craft, and especially for a rookie like Nowakowski, that's cool to get the invite and go down there. But then I think they were also treated to a Taylor Swift concert at the end of tight end.
6: I saw that.
7: Universe. Did you see that, Ed?
6: I did. Before the wedding, before the epic wedding.
7: Yes, this was probably 2 or 3 weeks ago now, but... so that I thought was neat. It'll be fun to ask Riley Nowakowski about that when he gets back to La Trobe after the time off. And I think Nowakowski told myself and a few other reporters scrummed around him at the end of OTAs that he was planning to go to Wisconsin to work out with TJ Watt and Nick Herbig one of these days or weekends or weeks. Now, remember, Nowakowski was a Wisconsin Badger prior to transferring to the Indiana Hoosiers. So he's got a connection there, played with Herbig actually, and I think Keanu Benton. So that was neat. It sounds like he had a blast of an offseason. If you get to spend your offseason a little bit with TJ Watt and a little bit with Taylor Swift, that's not too bad, Ed.
6: And Nick Herbig on the backside of that right. as well. So you're in good company.
7: Newly minted man.
6: I when you mentioned Travis Kelce, my mind immediately went to the big wedding at Madison Square Garden.
7: Yeah, and you know what? They initially asked me to be their officiant, but I can only do one Friday wedding in July, and I'm doing that for my sister-in-law and brother-in-law this upcoming Friday. I'm officiating
6: another
7: their
6: wedding. For the Bacco family.
7: Yeah, another one. So regardless, Travis Kelce and Taylor Swift had to settle for Adam Sandler.
6: But wait a minute. Let me back up. And
7: I'm better.
6: We're going to get off subject because that's the time of the year. We're in the off season. We're 3 weeks before training camp. We're digging up information, which, by the way, coming up on today's show, our next couple segments, we're going to be talking about the Steelers special teams, a preview that Brian has had out there on Steelers.com. He'll do the offensive line as well as tomorrow. So we'll get into that later this week here on The Standard. The second hour today, we're going to talk all DK Metcalf and his status as whether he still is or can return to be a number one wide receiver in the NFL. But let me back up before I go any further, okay. Brian. You are officiating a wedding?
7: I am.
6: That's it. Have you ever done this before?
7: No. Very honored that my wife's sister, Tori, and her soon-to-be husband, Jordan, asked me to do this. Been agonizing over the script a little bit, trying not to veer off too much into stand-up comedy or roast territory, but also have some heartfelt stuff in there, so I think it's going to be fun.
6: It's going to be a blast for you. Now, is it local or do you have to travel?
7: Yeah, no, it's local right here in downtown Pittsburgh.
6: And this is wedding number three.
7: Three of five. So, yeah, we're going to be over the hump after this one. This is the biggest one for our family because my wife's sister.
6: Yeah.
7: So
6: yeah, that's definitely a big one. Well, very cool, my friend, and definitely enjoy that.
7: Or maybe
6: up.
7: Maybe my sister-in-law and brother-in-law tried to get Adam Sandler and had to settle for me. I can't remember how the order of operations went there, but regardless, yeah, the common thread here, big time Friday wedding with a funny and charming officiant for both my sister-in-law and Travis and Taylor.
6: But not at Madison Square Garden.
7: No,
6: and there won't be thousands of Swifties outside.
7: No,
6: though Double B, you're becoming popular out there. You were already popular, but now here on SNR and Steelers.com, lots of Brian Bacco material out there. Good stuff, by the way, too. Brian was on vacation last week, and I kept checking in on the app and seeing what was going on in the Steeler world. And one of your articles popped up, which we're going to get into in our next segment, about previewing the special teams of the Pittsburgh Steelers going into 2026. And I said, Brian's working from the beach. You're at Sandbridge. You're working on the beach. You got an article on Steelers.com.
7: That was in the can, as they say in the biz. But yeah, I mean, it was scheduled to go out once I was away. And on Steelers.com between now and report day of training camp, I'm going to hit on every position group. I think we broke them down into 11. So your standard separation of quarterback, running back, receiver, tight end, O-line, D-line, inside backers, outside backers, corner safeties, and specialists, and figured we'd kick it off with the special teamers. So, that'll be a good way to just prime the pump a little bit before we all arrive in La Trobe.
6: Your colleagues also previewing Jim Wexel on there. Jim Wexel. I don't know if I just put my Pittsburghese Jim Wexel's name right there. I don't know.
7: I think you got it.
6: I think I got it. But he's out there previewing each and every opponent for the Pittsburgh Steelers in 2026. That's great stuff. Teresa Varley as well out there with you previewing the different coaches. Meet the new coaches. You know, there's a lot of new coaches with Coach McCarthy and this new staff. So if you haven't had a chance, make sure you log on to Steelers.com. You may be on there right now listening to the replay of the Steelers Standard on there, or you're listening live on SNR. Either way, we welcome you. We appreciate you as always. And Brian, some important dates to keep in mind. I said it at the top, July 28th. That's when all players will report, Tuesday, July 28th. So 3 weeks from tomorrow, they will be in Latrobe. And we're going to get into this later this week or next week, but I'll tease the audience right now and also tease you to do some prep on your end, because I know you love to do your prep. What are some of the best entrances to training camp? So think about that. And we had Vince Williams on our show in June a few times.
7: He's up there.
6: We're gonna get Vince back here at some point as well. But he has to be up there with the Stone Cold Steve Austin leather vest, which you and I were talking about afterwards. Man, we didn't ask Vince about that Stone Cold Steve Austin, Vince Williams leather vest that he showed up

0: So you haven't seen it as much in recent years. But yeah, for a while, that was definitely an NFL trend. And I will rack my brain to think of some of the better Steeler ones. And I'll do you another, Ed. I think there's at least one that comes to mind of a player who was not with the Steelers when he made his entrance, but he is now. And it was quite newsworthy and buzzworthy around the league when it happened. I'll tease that for later in the week.
1: So he is currently with the Steelers.
0: Yes. But when he did his training camp entrance, it wasn't at St. Vincent College because he was with another team at the time.
1: I wonder if it's Aaron Rodgers. We will have to wait and see. First practice open to the public will be the following day, Wednesday, July 29th, 11 a.m. By the way, big change this year. 11 a.m. practices open to the public, where Mike Tomlin, in the previous regime of Coach Tomlin and his staff, always did 3 o'clock. I think it was like 2:55, right, Brian?
0: Yep, the heat of the day.
1: Yep, right in the middle of the heat of the day. Hey, look, it's Latrobe. It's the Laurel Highland Mountains. Listen, I grew up 30 minutes from there. I know that environment. It's southwestern Pennsylvania. It's going to be hot at 11 a.m. in late July and early August, just like it's going to be hot at 3 o'clock. Maybe the sun's just positioned differently.
0: Yeah, and then the times are differing by, 10 to 20 minutes, I think, every day. But they're mostly going to be in that late morning window now with Mike McCarthy taking over as head coach. One more thing as we just get back into the swing of it, Ed. We're recording Monday morning here, July 6th. Big game for USA soccer tonight against Belgium in the round of 16. There's actually a free watch party at Acrisure Stadium if you're here in western Pennsylvania that I'm considering attending with one or both of my kids. Have you been following the World Cup?
1: Loosely.
0: Okay, I'm kind of getting the fever.
1: You're in.
0: Not a soccer fan. Like, I know I could name, going into this tournament, I probably could have named two players in the whole world, but and none from the U.S., but... it's been really fun to watch, and you get some of these penalty kick shootouts now that they're in the knockout round. So even going from pool play, if that's what they call it, or group stage, to the elimination stage has been really ratcheting up the intensity. So we had it on most nights at the beach, and you catch some of it, and obviously it's a huge one for USA in the round of 16 against Belgium.
1: Our buddy Wes Schuler, I saw him.
0: He's a big
1: posting.
0: Soccer guy. Yeah. He's a hooligan.
1: He made the trip out to Philly. Went out to Philly to watch some of the games.
0: He was talking about that on the drive with Matt Williamson.
1: Yeah. Wes has been all over World Cup soccer. So what is the game tonight again for the U.S.?
0: Round of 16.
1: Okay.
0: Against Belgium.
1: Belgium.
0: There was a whole thing with Flo Balogun, one of their best strikers, and a red card that he got at the end of their win against Bosnia. But
1: he's
0: now he can
1: now.
0: Play.
1: They did something they usually don't do, right? Very unprecedented, right? They said, hey, you're good. We're going to allow you to play.
0: Right. Yeah, so it'd be like the NFL overturning an ejection or something from the previous game, or lifting a suspension from a player in a wild card round or divisional round game.
1: That's not good for US fans.
0: I'm pretty fired up.
1: Yeah.
0: So it is good for US fans.
1: You got the USA hat on, the old school. That looks like the
0: 96 Atlanta Olympics.
1: Thank you, because I was going to say Dream Team, mid-90s. I was thinking of like the original Dream Team of 1992. It's got that vibe to it.
0: I'm on the bandwagon.
1: Brian. I like it. I like it, Double B. When we come back, we will get into some Steelers stuff finally. You're probably listening, being like, are they ever going to talk about the Steelers or just vacations and World Cup soccer and all that good stuff? Yes, we're going to get into some Steeler talk when we come back. We're going to talk about the special teams unit and article that Brian has up on Steelers.com. He's Double B, Brian Bacco. I'm Ed Troop. We welcome you back. We're glad to be back here on the Steelers Standard on Steelers Nation Radio, part of the Steelers Audio Network.
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16: Brian, my no-hitter is over. When we went to break, I spilled my coffee here in the studio for the first time in a year here on The Standard. Fortunately, very fortunately, and the iHeart folks out there will be happy to know that it did not go on the equipment here in the main studio at iHeart. But it did take out my one-pager about your article, so hey. I'm going to read it. And
17: we preach ball security here. Come on. What are you doing?
16: I know. It's like that.
17: You better tighten up before camp.
16: It's like that scene in the program where I have to carry the football around with me now for a whole week. And if anybody else brings this football back other than you, you're going to be wishing you were never born.
17: You're running with our hopes and dreams. That was a Mike Tomlin saying day in and day out when the Steelers would do their ball security drills. And I always thought that hit home. That is very true.
16: Well, I got to carry this coffee around with me, I guess, for the next week and make sure I don't fumble again, right?
17: Yep.
16: One or the other.
17: And I promise I won't be trying to poke it out of your hands, that's for sure. I won't be punching at your coffee cup.
16: And quick action by Brian Bacco. Ran into the kitchen and grabbed me a towel, came back in. But again, the best part of this news is, well, there's two. One, the equipment here is fine. No coffee on there. The second part is my shirt, I didn't get anything on me, so I could continue on in that aspect as well.
17: That's dad skills.
16: That's
17: right
16: it.
17: There. You see something spilled and you find the nearest bathroom or paper towel dispenser or whatever you got to do.
16: He's Brian Bacco. I'm Ed Troop. It is the Steelers Standard here on Steelers Nation Radio, part of the Steelers Audio Network. And Brian, before break, we were teasing, and we'll get into it now. You're going to have articles up the next handful of weeks. We have 3 weeks before the start of training camp in Latrobe.
17: Oh, I also mentioned the other... I said this and then I never followed up. Two things I saw on social media. One was Riley Nowakowski watching the free Taylor Swift concert at Tight End University. And by the way, I don't think Pat Freiermuth or Darnell Washington were there because I think that was right before Pat Freiermuth's wedding. So he also got married.
16: Yeah, congratulations
17: while
16: to
17: we were
16: Muth.
17: Away. Congratulations to a tight end who got married this offseason. And it wasn't Travis Kelce. So, yes, congrats to the new Mr. and Mrs. Freiermuth. But the other thing I saw was Roman Wilson and Jeremy Bernard working out together.
16: I saw
17: with,
16: this.
17: With the route god. I mean, he's one of those, you know, personal position coaches. I'm not so much concerned with the route god and getting in and out of the breaks that those guys were doing. But Jeremy Bernard, you know, they do the little preview picture on Instagram, like when you see a notification or something, or it's like in someone's story. Before I zoomed in, I was like, who is that? I was like, is that DK Metcalf?
16: I thought the same thing.
17: He's jacked.
16: You and I have, and just so everybody knows, you and I did not talk about this prior. This
17: Correct.
16: Is all live on the air. Brian, I thought the same thing. I saw it this morning.
17: I
16: thought
17: Roman Wilson's working out with DK Metcalf.
16: Yeah, me too. Because he even had like the tattoos
17: on him.
16: Then
17: I zoomed in, and yeah. I'm like, wait, that's Jeremy Bernard? Has he been eating weights this offseason? Well, I'm not saying he's like, you know, too bulky or anything. I mean, he looks chiseled and
16: yes.
17: just, yeah, Greek god type of physique right now for the rookie out of Alabama.
16: He even had some of the tattoos on him, too, which DK has a bunch of tattoos on him. So I looked a lot like him. Maybe not the height, but when you looked in a little closer. I was trying to figure out who the route god was. I was like,
17: I've heard
16: first,
17: of him.
16: At first, it looked like AB for a second. I thought Antonio Brown was coaching them along.
17: That wouldn't be the worst thing if Antonio Brown found something constructive to do with his time and training young receivers, but that's neither here nor there. The point is, a couple points. Bernard looking as physically put together, because I didn't really think of him that way coming out of Alabama. I know he was, you know, 206, I think he was listed, and
16: yeah.
17: certainly could break tackles, but, you know, just seeing him in the jersey and watching him on video, you don't really come away from it thinking, like, all right, this guy is, you know, strapped together, but then you see him with his shirt off and in off-season workout mode, and it is striking. But also, how about just some chemistry and rapport developing between a couple young players who, yes, they're competing with each other for snaps and targets, but they also can be part of the next generation of this receiving core if both of them hit in Roman Wilson and Jeremy Bernard.
16: No doubt. And for Roman Wilson, there's a bit more pressure there that he has to start to hit. You know, it's been a slow start to his NFL career, you know, between injury and trying to get on the field and get a hat, if you will, on game day. There's been more misses than hits there with Roman Wilson up to this point, but I think we're all on the same page with this, Brian. World of potential still, and a really golden opportunity this upcoming training camp starting later this month for Roman Wilson.
17: A little more straight line speed, I would say, than Jeremy Bernard, Roman Wilson has. And, you know, you see the difference in there too. Physiques also when they're standing, well, side by side with the route god in between. You hope they're both great route runners in their own way. But yeah, I just think it's a good thing that those two got together in their downtime. And because we've seen Steelers receiving rooms in the past have more friction and tension and,
16: yes.
17: and drama and jealousy than you want to see from any position group. And that's across football, not just the Pittsburgh Steelers. That is always a position on the field where there's some ego massaging that has to go into it. There are guys who want the ball and, you know, want a certain amount of touches. So I just, I thought that was good that Wilson and Bernard are hitting it off, it appears. And, you know, if it helps their game too, that's also huge.
16: Of course, you have DK Metcalf. And again, in our second hour, we're going to dive into DK completely here on the show today. Michael Pittman Jr. comes in from Indianapolis, you know, via the trade here this past offseason. And then that third wide receiver spot, Jeremy Bernard, Roman Wilson, three or four. It's got to go one way or the other, but you hope that it goes that way, Brian, that one of them becomes more of your traditional third receiver, the other the fourth wide receiver. One thing we do know, Mike McCarthy in this offense likes to move his receivers around. So just because on our piece of paper prior to the start of a football game, they're listed as wide receiver 1, 2, 3, or 4. Doesn't necessarily mean much because they're going to move around, but they got to make plays. They got to make an impact in this offense, and they need other options behind Pittman and DK Metcalf. So hopefully Roman Wilson or, as you mentioned, Jeremy Bernard will make that impact this upcoming season. Beyond that, Brian, and it's been a concern that I've talked to you about here on the Standard the last few weeks, especially back in June, is if an injury happens to one of those four, where do you go from there? Because there's not much left in the cupboard after you get beyond those four wide receivers.
17: Yeah, you'd probably have to look at some different ways to attack it, whether that would be a trade or, you know, sign one of these guys who's still out there.
16: Stephon Diggs,
17: he's still out there. Debo Samuel.
16: There's another one.
17: Those guys are laying a lot lower than Brandon Ayuk. Yeah, I mean, he's
16: out there again.
17: I was
16: going to
17: say, we let off the show in the first segment with not much going on in the NFL right now, but Brandon Ayuk keeps his name in the headlines, not for good reasons. You'd have to revisit, I guess, if there was a significant injury to anyone. But I think right now, we talked about this last week I talked about this a couple weeks ago, right before you went on vacation, Ed. I was on the Blitz with Tom Opperman and Chris Adamski, and they asked me about adding another receiver. I know Adamski's been pounding the table for signing another, veteran to come in.
16: That's
17: here.
16: Right. And he said that on our show.
17: I'm not.
16: Too.
17: I mean, I'm good with what they have at the moment. And if something happens, I mean, you never know. You can revisit it. But I think they have enough depth for right now. And you've got players like Ben Skoranek, Caden Wiegen, even Eli Heidenreich, if he get some chances to show what he can do running routes and catching passes, that they can fill in and fill a niche when they need to.
16: Yeah, a good point on Eli, too. That's one part that he can contribute to this team in a big, big way if they need him. Like I said, that's one of my concerns with that wide receiver room is if an injury occurs to one of those top four, where do you go from there? But as you said, Brian, you may not need that home run hitter. You just need someone to fill a void maybe for a week or two. You know, you don't need a hopefully you don't. I mean, injuries can happen longer than just a couple weeks. Hopefully you don't miss anybody for an entire season and you need to make a move. But I think if that would happen, then Omar Khan and company would look to maybe make a trade and bring in a bigger name.
17: And I'll say this much. I mean, not to put too much pressure on Roman Wilson or Jeremy Bernard, but anyone that you would go out and sign, I feel like right now, Stephon Diggs or Debo Samuel, like the things they do is pretty much what you drafted Jeremy Bernard to do. Now, I'm not saying he's going to be as good as those guys from the jump or maybe even ever, but he's a second round pick with pedigree and playmaking skills on display with the Crimson Tide in the SEC. So at least give your guy a chance who you scouted and evaluated and are now developing to fill those shoes and do some of those things within your offense. If you were to sign a, Tyreek Hill, I think he's still out there taking the top off of a defense. I mean, that's what you drafted Roman Wilson to do. So if all goes right with him, you have that club in your bag by virtue of your last two pure wide receiver draft picks in 2026 and 2024. So that's where I am on the receiver group. And I know there are some people at home listening who are maybe like, look, we heard this last year. Forgive us if we're a little bit scarred because went into last season without having a ton of depth or experience in the receiver group, and it came back to bite them. I get that, but I think there's just been more investment made, and this is a new-look unit shuffled up and shuffled around this season.
16: Well, one thing that is better for the Pittsburgh Steelers going into 2026, Brian, is they do now have a number two wide receiver with Michael Pittman Jr., where, previous seasons going in, it was like, well, let's hope so-and-so steps up, or maybe this person can fill the void behind George Pickens a couple years ago, right? And then last year behind DK Metcalf, and it's been, hasn't been that way. You haven't gotten, Calvin Austin did make an impact in this offense last year in a bigger way than he did in previous seasons, but he's gone. He's now in New York with the Giants. So you got to have these pieces of the puzzle in place to hopefully make an impact in this offense as they go into the 2026 season. Brian, let's talk about your special teams preview article on Steelers.com. And again, Brian's going to be previewing each position here in the upcoming weeks, getting you primed for Steelers training camp. So we thought it'd be a good idea since we have Double B here on the Standard with us to talk about that each and every time it's posted. So last week this went up and you talked about the special teams and you started with the Steelers are one of only three NFL teams with a projected kicker, punter, and long snapper, all of the age of 30 or over, Only the Cowboys and 49ers have that same recipe in their special teams room.
17: And one of those for the 49ers is Corliss Waitman.
16: There you go.
17: Formerly of the Steelers. So, yeah, I mean, I think if you if you're looking at your secondary or your wide receivers or your running backs or your inside linebackers, you don't want it to be composed entirely of 30-somethings. But special teams is a different ballgame in the NFL, and I think at that position you do want experience. I mean, there's always something to be said for young legs and fresh legs, but we know Chris Boswell still has plenty of gas left in the tank. Christian Kuntz got a little bit of a late start to his NFL career as a long snapper and is still going strong. And then Cam Johnston's at a position at punter where guys do that well into their 30s a lot of the time. So, yeah, I think it speaks to how much this Steelers coaching staff are valuing stability and continuity there, as well as just some seasoning on these guys. Because, you know, the punter position was pretty much wide open since they took over. But Omar Khan has history with Cam Johnston. They decided to go back to that well with him despite some injury scares the last couple seasons, or not even just scares, but, you know, injury recoveries in the last couple seasons, both with the Steelers and elsewhere. Obviously, they still feel good about the way he can manipulate the football with his foot. Danny Smith used to always say he has game, and that's a way of talking about punters and in their business to go beyond just pure power and hang time, but it's knowing where and how and when to angle the ball. So they've thought for a while that Cam Johnston has game. Front office remains the same. New coaching staff comes in here to work with him, and he rounds out this trio of guys who are in their 30s and have car seats in the back of their cars. So they can all relate to each other both on and off the field.
16: You mentioned Cam Johnston, so let's just start with the punter spot. He's 34 years old, had a strong Steeler debut before that week one injury a few seasons back. Returned with Buffalo, later the Giants, and now with the Steelers, replacing, as you mentioned, Corliss Waitman, who's now with the Niners. New jersey number. Brian, I wasn't aware of this, and we're always big on our numbers when it comes to the Pittsburgh Steelers here on the Standard. But you mentioned it in your article. Number 19, Cam Johnston is currently wearing or will wear this upcoming season. Calvin Austin's old number.
17: Yeah, and I remember it being somewhat of a storyline that when the Steelers traded for Jalen Ramsey a year ago, who would get number 5, Ramsey or Johnston? And I think it was pretty clear early on that Ramsey was going to be willing to do something for a charity in Johnston's name, and those two got together and made the switch. But yeah, Ramsey's still here, still 5. Number 82, though, on the NFL's list of top 100 players for this season. That also made some headlines during our time off. Cam Johnston, new jersey number, then the only game he ever got to punt with the Steelers, but he was having a good game in that 2024 season opener at Atlanta, only for that significant leg injury to derail him, but now he's back and the Steelers hope better than ever.
16: We'll talk more Cam Johnston as well as Chris Boswell and the rest of the special teams whenever we come back to wrap up our number one. He's Double B, Brian Bacco. I'm Ed Troop. It is the Steelers Standard here on Steelers Nation Radio, part of the Steelers Audio Network.
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16: Brian, I was listening back to some of our June broadcasts during vacation. I had a 10-hour car ride, yeah. So you listen to a lot of different things. And absolutely loved that our good pal Vince Williams called you Double B. He picked up on my nickname for you, and I'm not the only one. I know other people call you Bats and Double B and all that stuff, but Vince Williams multiple times called you Double B. Kind of cool.
17: Yeah, he's good at picking up on what we're putting down, and that's why he was a great linebacker in the NFL, and that's why I think he's got a bright future in the mics if he so chooses.
16: No doubt about that. We will welcome him back with open arms. Hopefully we'll get Vince Williams back with us and maybe even up at Steeler training camp in a few weeks. I'm Ed Troop. He's Brian Bacco. It is the Steeler Standard here on Steelers Nation Radio, part of the Steelers audio network. We're wrapping up hour number one. We're back from vacation after a couple weeks off. We hope everyone out there is doing well. And we are in a three-week period now leading up to La Trobe at the end of the month on July 28th when players report to St. Vincent College of a bit of a slower time. So always a good time to check in with the different position groups. And on Steelers.com, Brian is showcasing that for us the next few weeks. He started with the special teams group last week, so we will pick that up. As right before break, we were talking about Cam Johnston, 34 years old, now back with the Steelers as the punter for Corliss Waitman, who is now no longer with the Pittsburgh Steelers. Brian, when the Steelers made that switch from Johnston to the Waitman, were you surprised by that? Because early on, Waitman looked the role. He looked pretty good, but I thought as the season went on, especially last year, he lost something along the way.
17: No, I think that probably the deciding factor there in that camp battle last summer was, you know, Waitman a little bit younger, a little bit cheaper on the cap. And then I think if it was a tie or close, which I believe it was in terms of those two punting, you almost want to, you know, you hate to do this as a result of injury, but that's just the world that we live in, and right, that's the world we operate in. You probably go with the guy who's not coming off a significant blow to his punting leg, which Johnston was at the time. So that probably just gave the Steelers a little bit more peace of mind that Waitman didn't, you know, have some major surgeries and wasn't, you know, not too far removed from a gruesome injury like that. And, you know, I think Waitman did fairly well, but obviously not enough that they wanted to go in a different direction this offseason. And it's just kind of, I don't know if ironic or fitting or whatever is the right word, but they go back to the guy that he beat out in Johnston. So, you know, it's clearly a group that they're comfortable with on a lot of levels. I mean, obviously punting is the first part of the job, but holding's a big part of the job too. And Chris Boswell had chemistry, and Christian Kuntz had chemistry with both of those guys. And rather than start anew and completely start over with a new punter who's never worked with Kuntz or Boswell, Johnston has that experience on his resume. They have a whole bunch of reps together as a trio.
16: Good segue to this that was mentioned in your article. Week one of 2024, Cam Johnston holding for Chris Boswell, 5 field goals, including 4 of those 5 from 50-plus yards made in that first game when Cam Johnston was the holder for Chris Boswell.
17: And they had him until the very end. If you remember, after the Johnston injury, Chris Boswell had to punt.
16: That's right.
17: And it was a good down at the Mercedes-Benz Stadium where they played some World Cup games, I know, maybe still are. And then do you remember who held for his final kick after Johnston went down?
16: Was it Pickett?
17: Was off the team. This was Justin Fields started.
16: This is in Atlanta.
17: Right.
16: 2 years ago. Was it Fields? I mean, was it a quarterback?
17: It was a wide receiver.
16: Oh, boy.
17: He was the emergency holder, and you think this day is never going to come, and then
16: George
17: suddenly
16: Pickens
17: he was pressed into duty. No.
16: Wasn't Pickens, because he would have been with the team.
17: He was on the team.
16: Hold on, wait a minute. Don't give it up for me yet. Oh, man, it was a wide receiver.
17: Yeah.
16: Was it a star wide receiver? It wasn't Calvin Austin.
17: No.
16: Ben Skoranek?
17: Good guess, but no.
16: All right, I'm done.
17: Scotty Miller.
16: Scotty Miller.
17: Came in, caught the ball, put it down. Chris Boswell kicked it through the uprights.
16: It was good. Hey, job done. As long as that kick goes through those uprights and it's good, whoever's holding that ball, you did it.
17: But Scotty Miller now, Scotty Miller now off to the Chicago Bears at the moment. He'll be with the Bears in training camp.
16: Brian, as I continue to read my notes from your article and my coffee-drenched piece of paper here from a couple breaks ago, Chris Boswell is 35 now. We know he signed a contract just a couple months ago, an extension, new contract with the Steelers, however you want to phrase it, through 2030. Longest tenured kicker with one team in the NFL right now, 90% or better field goal percentage in 5 of the last 7 seasons. That's not good. That's great.
17: Yeah, and that's why he got paid again this offseason, and there wasn't much haggling over it. As far as we know, it was done early in the process and no need to let it drag out into training camp. Just, you know, signed, sealed, delivered. Chris Boswell signed through, 2030, I think. So you can set it and forget it at that position as long as everything continues to go well. That's the bottom line for me with the specialists as a position group. I know it's not as It's not as sexy as talking about the receivers or the edge rushers, but this is a triumvirate of players who I think Omar Khan and Andy Weidel and Mike McCarthy and Danny Crossman, the new special teams coach, they can sleep well at night knowing that these are the guys who the huge moments in the game are going to be in their hands. In special teams, it can win games and lose you games. Sometimes it's just run-of-the-mill throughout. It's routine until it's not, and I think most of the time these guys make it look routine.
16: Now, there will be a camp battle at the kicker position. However you want to... There's a second kicker on the roster, Laith Marjan. Did I pronounce that correctly?
17: Marjan.
16: Marjan? Oh, there you go. Do you like a little Marjan on your sandwich?
17: That sounds good. Sounds like a good sauce.
16: It does. Laith Marjan from Kansas. I'm making fun of him. Well, I'm not making fun of him, just the name. Watch Boz go down, and then Marjan becomes a stud. Let's hope that doesn't happen, but if it does for Marjan here or somewhere else, good for him. 14 of 17 field goals made, 2 of 2 from 50-plus, along of 50 and 40-40 on extra points at Kansas. So he will be in camp. He's just another leg to give Boz a break. And again, he'll be playing for his future with another NFL team. That's how this happens a lot of times, Brian. You have somebody, you know, as a kicker, you come into camp. You're not going to be the starter unless an injury happens. But the work you get in, what you put on tape, could lead to other opportunities later in the season with that team or another team.
17: Yeah, and I think that's what every kicker kind of understands when you're backing up Chris Boswell in training camp is, I'm not going to unseat this guy, realistically, but I'm going to try to go out there and make every kick, learn from him. And, you know, the best case scenario for me, in a weird way, is I'm not on the Steelers when I'm done here, but I've done enough that one of the other 31 teams who has an injury or inconsistency at the kicker position comes in and either scoops me up or, you know, what would really be great for all parties involved is you can actually get traded for something, but you don't see the kicker trades too often in the NFL. I know there was punter trade a couple years ago with involving Braden Mann, who was competing for a punter spot with the Steelers, I think with Presley Harvin at the time, and Harvin beat him out, and then Mann went on to go to the Eagles, I believe. So yeah, there was that one year where the Steelers actually carried both punters on the initial 53, and I think Mann was the other one, maybe because they were trying to get something for him. So you never know, but yeah, if you're Laith Marjan, do what Ben Sauls from Pitt did a year ago.
16: That was my next comment.
17: Yeah, you study. Yeah, you study behind Boswell, and you don't really get delusions of grandeur that you're going to beat out one of the best kickers in NFL history. But you do what you can do so that maybe you're employed somewhere come week one.
16: Hey, Ben Sauls did great last year during the preseason with the Pittsburgh Steelers. Looked the part if they ever needed him. Did he land with an NFL team? Is he out there?
17: He did, yeah. He's currently on the Giants, and that's who he got his opportunity with last year. I think he bounced around on some practice squads, if I'm not mistaken, but the only game appearances that he made were all with the G-men, Ed, and he was 8 of 8 on field goals and 7 of 7 on extra points.
16: There you go.
17: Yeah.
16: H2P.
17: From Tippecanoe, Ohio, Ben Sauls.
16: And via Oakland in the University of Pittsburgh. Christian Kuntz, the long snapper.
17: Also, Ben Sauls was the Home Run Derby champ last year.
16: Oh, was he?
17: At training
16: Are they
17: going
16: to do that again?
17: I don't
16: this
17: know.
16: Year, I wonder.
17: I don't know if they'll keep that
16: changing.
17: Tradition going under Mike McCarthy. I hope they do.
16: Did I read something, too, while we were off that the 7 shots may not be happening?
17: I don't know. I mean, I guess that remains to be seen.
16: The back on backers, too. Like some of those Tomlin.
17: You know, I don't know how anyone would know that as of now, but I guess we'll find out in a few short weeks.
16: Might have been one of those off social media Steelers, you know. Yeah. Steelers. Thunderstorm.com
17: or something. Just thinking out loud.
16: Yeah. Christian Kuntz, 32 years old, starting long snapper since 2021. Brian, I wasn't aware of this until it was mentioned in your article. He has never missed a game. Iron Man.
17: Just last year, he was playing through, I think it was a shoulder injury or a sternum or something, and they signed someone to the practice squad just in case. But Kuntz pressed on. He played through it. He pushed through. Nothing bad happened. Got his snaps out there. Did whatever he had to do to get ready for those games and still got the job done. So you have to appreciate and applaud the resiliency, the reliability, and the toughness of Christian Kuntz, who grew up and went to high school not far at all from where we are sitting right now.
16: Right next door, Chartiers Valley. We're in Bridgeville, right next door, Char Valley. Duquesne product as well, former linebacker Christian Kuntz. Great podcast out there, too. I'm sure many of you listening out there have tuned into that.
17: And his dad played at Gateway High School out in east of Pittsburgh. So that's another hard-nosed place for sure when you get into those eastern parts of the county.
16: Yep, absolutely. Gateway Gators. Some other key contributors to the special teams unit, Ben Skoranek, the Pro Bowler, elite punt coverage, Carson Bruner, who made a role on this team. Of course, dad Mark Bruner, a scout with the Steelers, former tight end. Well, Carson Bruner, a linebacker in that linebacker group, but his impact so far, at least last year as a rookie, was emerging on special teams. Did a great job there. And another rookie for this year that they're expecting a lot out of is Caden Wiegen, the return specialist from Iowa.
17: Yeah, and you know, I think when you look at someone like Carson Bruner, he seems like a potential future captain of that special teams unit. And, you know, I think when they drafted him out of Washington, they knew that that was pretty much the floor for Bruner, is that he was going to be really good, really instinctual, really helpful on special teams. And anything he provides at inside linebacker would just be gravy on top. But even as a rookie, really stood out in that phase of the game. And, you know, you look now at a couple of these guys on offense who, I mean, they also are, they've got wide receiver next to their name for a position, but we know they're mainly here for what they do in the third phase in Wiegen and Ben Skoranek. So I don't think that's a bad thing to have players who are providing minimal contributions on offense or defense, because as I mentioned before with Chris Boswell and Cam Johnston, you can win and lose games on special teams. You can change games. Yeah. You can turn games. Look at Miles Killebrew and some of the blocks he had. He was a safety in name, rarely played safety for the Steelers. He might as well have had ST next to his name because he was a teamer and he was an all pro at it. Just, you know, like Ben Skoranek was a Pro Bowler last year. So I know some, there can be some different schools of thought on it. Are you wasting a roster spot on a guy for only having him out there to cover punts or return punts or run down on kickoff? I mean, a lot of these guys are core special teamers, as they call it, where you play on all four phases, punt, kick, punt, return, kick, return. And, you know, they're providing a lot of value in, what, 10 to 12 snaps a game. And sometimes they're providing, you know, pivotal value, game-changing value.
16: Danny Crossman is in. Danny Smith is out as the special teams coach. He's now in Tampa Bay. Danny Crossman, first Steelers season, 22 of his last 23 years coaching NFL special team, so very experienced coach at the special team spot. Danny Smith made a name for himself here in Pittsburgh over the years. Very popular. Of course, he had the bazooka gum.
17: Bazooka gum. Double bubble.
16: That will now go with him to Tampa Bay to be the Bucs special teams coach. But some big shoes to fill for Danny Crossman, but he certainly has the experience to do so.
17: He does, and I don't think I mentioned this in the article, but Darian Thompson will be the Steelers' special teams quality control coach. He was with Mike McCarthy in Dallas for a couple seasons. He was a guy who was like a Miles Killebrew type in the NFL. He's 32. He played in the NFL as recently as 2021, and then he was a assistant linebackers coach and quality control coach with the Cowboys 2023 and 2024 when Mike McCarthy was there last year. He was their secondary and nickels coach, and now he's going to join the Steelers staff to assist with special teams.
16: That's a look at the Steelers special teams, a preview of the special teams unit. And again, you can catch that on Steelers.com by our own Double B, Brian Bacco. Brian, coming up later this week, you'll have the offensive line preview, which we'll do the same here on the Standard. What else is in the queue for the upcoming week?
17: Next up, offensive line.
16: Okay. Offensive line, then what's after that?
17: After offensive line, I believe, is running backs.
16: Okay.
17: So we'll be getting into the offensive flow here as we move out of special teams.
16: Very good. That's going to do it for hour number one. When we come back, we'll kick off hour number two talking about DK Metcalf. And is DK still a top wide receiver in the NFL? And if your answer is no, how does he get back there? And does he get back there in 2026? Brian Bacco and I will jump into that and more. It is the Steelers Standard here on Steelers Nation Radio, part of the Steelers Audio Network.
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16: Hour number two here on the Steelers Standard. I am Ed Troop alongside Double B Brian Bacco. Glad you could join us here on the Standard on Steelers Nation Radio, part of the Steelers Audio Network. Brian Bacco of Steelers.com as well, as we've been talking about during the first hour. Make sure you log on to Steelers.com, or maybe you're already there listening to our show. We appreciate you either way, but lots of good content up by Brian, Teresa Varley, Jim Wexel. Mike Pursuta jumps in on that. Brian, am I missing anyone else?
17: Bob Labriola.
16: Yeah, course, Labs. The legend. Yes, Bob Labriola as well. All these good stuff at Steelers.com. Brian, let's kick off hour number two talking about a very, very important, heck, you can make the case outside of Aaron Rodgers in the quarterback position, might be the most important piece to this offense coming up here in 2026, and that's DK Metcalf at the wide receiver spot. And just to recap, 2025 played in 15 games, 99 targets, 59 receptions for 850 yards. That was a 14.4 yard per reception pace and 6 touchdowns in 2025. Let's start with this before we move on to his career numbers and his 2026 projections. Disappointment with his performance in 2025?
17: I think what's an interesting way to view or discuss DK Metcalf, that is not even so much that, but you know, I think there's a distinction. He's obviously the Steelers' number one wide receiver. I don't think anybody could debate that. But then I think you get into, is he still a number one receiver in the NFL? Some teams might feel like they have two number ones, like the Bengals, Ja'Marr Chase and T. Higgins. Some teams like the Las Vegas Raiders, I don't think there's a number one receiver on their depth chart as you look at it. Like they're number one in Vegas. I mean, we'll see how things play out, but probably Jalen Naylor or Trey Tucker or Jack Besh. I mean, that's the state of their, I mean, essentially Brock Bowers is their number one, but he's a tight end. So I think there's a little bit of a distinction to make there. And I thought it was interesting. I listened to a podcast on the way to the beach myself. It was NFL Daily with Greg Rosenthal, and he had Nate Tice on as his guest, and they ranked wide receivers in the NFL. And I think this is a good kind of starting point for where DK comes down. They had DK in the late teens. I should have written down exactly what number, but I think he was like 17 or 18 on their rankings. So to me, yeah, still clearly a number one, but I think when the Steelers traded for him and signed him to that mega deal, they were hoping he'd be more toward the top 10, maybe even top 5 range. And then I guess it becomes, can he get back to that now in a new offense, a new system, another year of working with Aaron Rodgers, maybe more help, more of a supporting cast around him after we discussed Roman Wilson and Jeremy Bernard quite a bit earlier. And, you know, we know they brought in Michael Pittman Jr. to be that, you know, Robin to his Batman. I think so. I think there's still some growth potential there for a guy like DK Metcalf, who, despite his step back last year, he still doesn't turn 29 until December of this season. So you have to think he's hungry to prove that last year was not the beginning of the end for him, and that some of the good moments that he had in 2026 in 2025 are what we're going to see in 2026.
16: I think the second part of what you just said there earlier, Brian, is it was the case last year and could help him this year, that there was really no other threat at the wide receiver spot other than DK last year. So I think corners and defenses, look, they're always going to put their top corner on a guy like DK Metcalf. But when there's no other threat opposite way or anywhere else on the field from a receiver standpoint, man, you could do some really, you know, drop your safety down, put another corner over there, drop your dime guy in there. You could do a lot more, because if you shut down number four on that offense, there's really no other threat out there. Hopefully now with Pittman, Bernard comes on the scene, Roman Wilson makes an impact, that'll free up DK more in 2026.
17: And also, I mean, I think Aaron Rodgers, he for all of his duly deserved credit for protecting the football, thinking he might need to let it fly a little bit more, and maybe he'll get better looks to let it fly based on everything you just laid out there, Ed. If it feels like you're just going to be thrown into traffic because teams can afford to pay so much attention to DK Metcalf, then sure, don't just wing it deep for the sake of winging it deep X number of times per game. But I think any Steelers fan or follower or, you know, reporter or whatever would just like to see that be a little bit more piece of the offense. It makes for a better product to watch, certainly, But from their perspective in terms of impacting winning, you want to be as multiple as you can. You want to be able to beat teams in a bunch of different ways.
16: I think where a lot of us are, what we saw in the game in Ireland when they hit against the Vikings, when they hit Metcalf on that, what was it, like a 7-yard slant pattern, and then he just took off down the field, went 80 yards for a touchdown from Rodgers. I think that's the expectation. Not every play, but to see more of those types of plays, because he's built 6'4", 229 pounds, 4.33 on the 40. I mean, this is deep, big wide receiver threat speed that he possesses, that athletic ability that just, let's face it, Brian, there's very few NFL corners out there that can keep up with that. So if you're able to get him into the open field, like they did in that game in Ireland this past year against the Vikings, big things can happen. We just didn't see as much. So to your point, yes, Rodgers, take more shots with DK, but again, with more talent on the field, hopefully that'll free up Metcalf more this upcoming season. One thing I think, Brian, we have to be aware of is we hope that this is not a downward yardage trend with Metcalf, because he's now put back-to-back sub 1,000-yard seasons together. He had, we talked about last year with the Steelers, the first year, 850 yards receiving in 2025. In 2024, with the Seahawks, he had 992. He missed the 1,000-yard mark that season as well.
17: Yeah, his first 6 years in the league, he hit 900 yards or more. And that streak came to an end last season in his first year away from Seattle. He had played with Russell Wilson as well as Geno Smith with the Seahawks. So he had, you know, despite dipping under that four-digit threshold a year ago, he also missed two games in that 2024 season, but he also proved that he could do it without Russell Wilson throwing him the ball. So I think that was the two years, I guess, that he had with Geno Smith. So especially when you take into account 1,100 plus yards in 2023, he showed that he could do it without Russell Wilson throwing him the ball. So, you know, last year it got off to a really promising start in terms of being a touchdown maker. He reached the end zone four times in the first five games in his first, month and change with the Steelers, and five times in the first seven games. So it looked like, if nothing else, even if the yardage wasn't always going to be there, DK Metcalf was going to find a way to hit pay dirt. But then even that dried up later in the season, and you didn't have another spike until some huge plays in that win at Baltimore December 7th to beat the Ravens the first time around, when he had 12 catches for 148 yards. So that it's there. It's still there, but it was just not consistent enough last season. And I think getting more out of DK Metcalf is a real X factor for this offense and this team in this upcoming season.
16: Yeah, he cleared 85 yards only a small handful of times last year, including that big, probably his best game of the year, the 148-yard game against Baltimore there in December. But he was held under 55 yards for a lot of other weeks during the season. You mentioned him missing in the last two games of the season. So just to play devil's advocate, right, on the other side of this conversation, if he plays those final two games, Brian, maybe he does get over 1,000 yards for the season. And this is a mute conversation at this point, but we know what led to that, him missing those last two games of 2025.
17: And he's been durable in his career. I mean, with the Seahawks, he played in 16 or 17 games every year except for that final one, and he only missed two in that year. And we know that, yeah, the two he missed last season with the Steelers was not injury-related. It was the fallout from the incident in Detroit. So, I mean, he's been a rock as far as staying on the field.
16: No doubt.
17: And being, you know, availability being, a great ability for DK Metcalf. But we know he's not just an innings eater. He has been someone who can, you know, turn a game on its head and basically impact winning from a deep threat perspective, a run after catch perspective. To throw another iron into the fire here a little bit for the why portion of the conversation, Ed, maybe part of it was Arthur Smith's offense, because you look at DK Metcalf's game log in 2025, it's not very different from George Pickens a year prior to that when he put up 900 yards. He only had 200-yard receiving games in his final season with the Steelers in Arthur Smith's first year as offensive coordinator. And I'm not laying this out there to denigrate Arthur Smith and his play calling or his design, because I think he was very consistent. Every Thursday he would chat with us, his pressers midweek, to say, we just want to win the game. You know, yeah, we want to score points. We want to be explosive. We want to threaten defenses. But the most important thing is winning the game. And, you know, I'd rather win it 3-0 than lose 43-42. Mm. So
16: yep. Wins are wins.
17: I think that's why they saw eye to eye in the hiring process with Arthur Smith going all the way back to replacing Matt Canada. But it didn't really bode well.

0: putting together a little bit different offense through and around Aaron Rodgers will pay major dividends for what DK Metcalf can provide.
1: Well, I think the other thing too, Brian, that you mentioned is, you know, a full season is now in the books with Aaron Rodgers and DK Metcalf. So not that they need a full season to get on the same page, but they have that now on their resume, both of them. So going into year two with the two of them at quarterback and wide receiver should only lead to good things, better things, bigger things, if you will. But again, I go back to that game against the Vikings in Ireland. I mean, that's a classic example of a veteran quarterback finding his receiver on a little slant pattern, and then the athletic ability, the size and the speed of DK just to take off and go all the way to score a touchdown. Those are the types of things we want to see more of in 2026.
0: And what Greg Rosenthal and Nate Tice were discussing on their pod ranking receivers when it came to DK Metcalf. And I'm not saying that they're the be-all end-all, but I just thought it was interesting because they have a perspective that's not tied to watching the Steelers week in and week out like we do, Ed. That maybe people overrated DK a little bit earlier in his career, and you know, he's not necessarily as dominant when it comes to mossing people downfield or winning 50-50 balls or contested catches as the highlights might have suggested. That he is, certainly when he does it, it looks majestic because of his size and the grace with which he moves at that size. But that also, you know, he's better after the catch than you would expect too. He's not necessarily juking people out or making people miss in a phone booth. But as you saw in that Vikings game, I mean, you get it to him in stride. He makes one cut, one move, and he's gone. I mean, he's a stallion. Once he gets out there, no one is catching him. So maybe just in there, this was their point too. The perception of DK is a little bit different than it was early in his career, or people just kind of assumed that he would take off in a certain way. He's still got his strengths and weaknesses that you need to game plan around. But to put a bow on it, I would say his strengths are still that of someone who is a legitimate number one wide receiver for any NFL team, even if it didn't always manifest a season ago.
1: 108 starts.
0: He was 18th in their ranking, by the way.
1: His career numbers, Brian, 108 starts in 112 games, 497 receptions, 7,174 yards, 54 total touchdowns, and again, two-time Pro Bowler and one-time All-Pro wide receiver DK Metcalf. And you mentioned ranked number 18 on their list there. Really good stuff going into this 2026 season. If they have a top 20 wide receiver at wide receiver number one, then hey, there's 32 NFL teams, so you're fitting that role right there. But again, I think if you get another threat opposite side, which they will now have with Michael Pittman Jr., that should lead to bigger and better things.
0: Do you want me to hit you with who they had ahead of them, or do you want to do that in the next segment?
1: Let's do it when we come back. He's Brian Bacco. I'm Ed Troop. We'll get into that and more on DK Metcalf and the others on that list that Brian just alluded to here on the Steelers Standard on Steelers Nation Radio, part of the Steelers Audio Network.
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6: Hi, Western Pennsylvania. This is Edgar Snyder. I want to thank you for over 40 years of trusting my law firm. During those years, we've helped thousands of people just like you, our neighbors. We're here for you. We're here for our community. We're here for our region. If you've been seriously hurt in an accident, you need to talk to a lawyer, even if it's not us. If you do call us, know that you'll have the firm with over 40 years of experience fighting to get the money you deserve. And of course, there's never a fee unless we get money for you.
7: We march on here in hour number two. It is the Steelers Standard here on Steelers Nation Radio, part of the Steelers Audio Network. I am Ed Troop alongside Double B, Brian Bacco. Brian, you mentioned the World Cup now in the elimination phase. You'll be tuning in here at the beginning of the week. The Team USA, think they got a shot to make a run here at the end?
8: I'm not going to pretend to know enough about it to even opine on that. I'm just enjoying watching it and the country pride that, I mean, obviously that we're taking in the U.S. here, but also just even seeing the other countries and how much the fans in the stands. And it's also just cool that it's all in North America this year.
7: It is.
8: Canada, U.S., yep. Mexico. So seeing the pride in the stands right here in our own continent has been awesome to watch. Like, I'm jazzed up for Portugal, Spain at 3 p.m. and I would not have thought I would be a month ago. So when it's winter go home, it's that March Madness feel to it as well. And I know that Portugal has Cristiano Ronaldo, and I know Spain has Lamine Yamal. That's like the LeBron and Kobe of those two teams, essentially. Argentina has Lionel Messi, and I'm starting to, you know, Norway has Haaland is their big guy with the blonde ponytail, who scored a couple of England with Harry Kane. So I'm knowing like a guy per team now, and that's been good for me. And also, even talking to my soccer fan friends who do follow it closely and can name hundreds of players, they validated my belief in that this tournament's been pretty special too, because the star players are scoring a lot of goals, and they are they're understanding the assignment and making this accessible to the casual fan like myself.
7: I've watched it casually, and I know so little that you could have said, "Hey, Ed, they're going to win it all." And I would be like, "Okay." And you could have said, "No, Ed, they're going to lose tonight." Okay. Either way, I agree with you, and especially because it's here on the home turf, if you will, here in the United States.
8: The pitch.
7: Yeah, it's very cool. And, you know, multiple different cities, too, and multiple different NFL stadiums where they're having all of these games. So definitely a cool thing to watch. That'll continue to wind down here in the next couple weeks as they declare a champion for the World Cup, and that'll get us that much closer to the start of yet another NFL season with training camps starting up here towards the end of the month, including your Pittsburgh Steelers. Brian, I didn't catch, and I'm going to put you on the spot here, and again, I could simply just do a Google search to my right, but why do that? That's too easy. The Hard Knocks, the NFL Hard Knocks, that should be starting up here next month as well. What, did they have a team? Did they name a team yet that they're going to follow here this upcoming year?
8: They did, and they actually have their next two are already determined, and I don't know if they did it this way or if this is just how it worked out, but it's the last two Super Bowl participants. So the Seahawks are on this year and the Patriots are on next year. They already have that plotted out.
7: So obviously there used to be a disclaimer in there that if you didn't make the playoffs for 5 years or 3 years, whatever it was, you were eligible to be part of Hard Knocks. But if you kept making the playoffs and you're successful, you didn't have to deal with Hard Knocks.
8: And also if you had a new coach, you didn't have to be on it. And if you had been on in the last like 2 or 3 years or something.
7: But they they did have that, but then they started waiving a lot of that because the Bengals were on like 2 out of 4 years, remember?
8: Yeah, I mean, I guess they got to a point where there were enough restrictions there that like you had to get some concessions made. And I'm sure part of the concessions too are editorial oversight and control. You know, I know some of the people who, you know, worked on Hard Knocks when it was here in the AFC North, and they're really good at what they do from a filmmaking and storytelling perspective. But let's be honest, if you want the show to be no holds barred, uncut, we're going to show you all the grimy, like that's just not what it is anymore. And can you blame anyone for that? Like, who would want every sensitive conversation about their business put on blast for the world to see? That's just not realistic. And yes, maybe it was different when it began with the Ravens back in 2000 or whatever, and you know it reached a certain point of, hey, you're seeing the unabashed side of the NFL that you've never seen before. Well, the league continues to grow in popularity every year, and the social media climate gets crazier and crazier every year. You know, Twitter wasn't a thing back then when this show started. Everybody didn't have a blog or an aggregation site to pick up on every little thing. So you have to change the tone and tenor of the show a little bit for any team or player or coach to be willing to be featured on it. And I still think they do a good job of highlighting interesting players and journeys, and they do take you behind the scenes still. But I think there's probably a reason why the Seahawks are cool with being on it the year after winning the Super Bowl.
7: Yeah, shouldn't be too much there, right, as far as anything real crazy goes with the Seahawks. I'm a big fan of Hard Knocks. It's one of the things I look forward to this time of the year, each and every year. And as you said, going all the way back to 2000 with the Ravens, I remember Ray Lewis and Shannon Sharp were big stars.
8: Tony Siragusa, Tony
7: the Goose,
8: RIP.
7: From Pitt. Yeah, yep. From Pitt. The Goose was a big part of that as well. And the Ravens went on to win the Super Bowl that year back in 2000 as well. But yeah, great show. I was not aware that it was going to be the Seahawks, and as you just said, the Patriots, I guess, next year. They also do the late season Hard Knocks where they pick a division. The AFC North was on display, as you mentioned, a couple years ago, two seasons back, I think, which gave a really cool look at the Steelers standpoint with Mike Tomlin. And
8: yeah,
7: his
8: I enjoyed
7: meetings.
8: That. I enjoyed that even as someone who does kind of get to see the behind the scenes at practice and whatnot. And that's obviously a very cool part of my job, but seeing it on that screen, I very much enjoyed. So I'm not suggesting the Steelers should or will or would want to be on again anytime soon. And they obviously were spared, you know, what, 75% of the usual workload of it, considering they focused on four teams at a time for that season. But I still thought it was very intriguing and fascinating, even to see how they were portrayed on HBO.
7: They did the off-season version, too. Couple.
8: With the Giants.
7: There was only one time, though, and I think because it was a little bit too much in the weeds.
8: Right,
7: they
8: exactly.
7: wanted to put out there.
8: Exactly.
7: But from a football fan standpoint, that was extremely interesting to see how they go about free agency and the draft process.
8: Yeah, I liked that, too. And, you know, you don't want to oversaturate, which I think is a risk. But
7: yeah, always walking that line.
8: Right, like, you know, the off-season one was new and different, so that was cool. We know the training camp one is a tradition, and maybe some people have gotten fatigued by how many times can I see this guy on the bubble who may or may not make it, or you know, the star player of Team X going out for ice cream with his buddies like they showed with the Bills. I think that was that last year with the Bills were on it? Yeah.
7: I think it was, yeah.
8: So, I mean, and then you're in season one where it's like, okay, and Amazon, I think, has had their own show in season. I forget what that one was called. So I understand if some people are just like, all right, we've reached max capacity. But like I said, I still think that as long as they keep putting different twists on it and maybe scaling back some parts of it, ramping up other parts of it, it's just a good supplement to your football, fulfilling your football appetite year in and year out. And let's just be honest too, like this time of year, July and August, preseason games aren't usually the most exciting. Maybe not this year for the Steelers with Will Howard and Drew Aller. They will be exciting and much anticipated. But by and large around the league, training camps and preseason, there's still not actual meaningful results to live and die with. So adding the Hard Knocks as an ingredient to the mix is fine by me.
7: We were talking DK Metcalf to kick off our second hour here on the Standard today before break. And you mentioned he was ranked number 18 on, what was it?
8: The NFL Daily 32
7: yeah.
8: podcast.
7: So who are some of the other names?
8: So the two guys right in front of him from Greg Rosenthal and Nate Tice, who just kind of went back and forth picking. Jalen Waddle was 17, formerly of the Dolphins, now on the Broncos. Big blockbuster trade this offseason.
7: One of the biggest of the offseason.
8: Steelers yep. will see him this year when Bo Nix and company come to town on Black Friday. 16 on their list was Terry McLaurin for the Commanders.
7: Had a great year last year.
8: He's always consistent. I remember a couple years ago, he was giving the Steelers fits down there in Landover, Maryland, when they faced the Commanders and pulled that one out on the Mike Williams touchdown catch from Russell Wilson. But
7: the only highlight of Mike Williams' time here in Pittsburgh.
8: Right, but I do remember coming away from that game saying, wow, Terry McLaurin,
7: yes.
8: Underrated. That was 2 years ago. Last year he had a down year, but 2 years ago.
7: He was hurt last year,
8: I think. Yeah,
7: right,
8: yeah, he only played in 10 games, 582 yards, but still an elite receiver, or close to it. Granted, he's getting up there. He's going to be 31 in September as Terry McLaurin. So
7: wow.
8: Scary Terry's been around the block now for a while, so he missed out on their top 15, as did Waddle and DK Metcalf. But above those two guys, those three guys, the first name in their top 15 was T. Higgins from the Bengals. So he was the first guy, he was not the first guy who was the second receiver on his own team. There's another one that you'll be familiar with. Number 14 on their list was Garrett Wilson from the Jets, one spot behind his fellow Buckeye Chris Olave from the Saints. The first player who was doubled up on his own team was George Pickens at number 12 overall for the Cowboys.
7: And Pickens is reported now to the mini camp.
8: I think so. You never know, but I think
7: he did.
8: Yeah, I think the drama is mostly gone with George Pickens and the Cowboys, the contract drama.
7: Like how we all hesitate on that. We think.
8: Yeah. Yeah.
7: you never know with GP.
8: Right, but I think he's going to play on that franchise tag and see what happens. And you know, you never know until you get to training camp, but sounds like he's good with the franchise tag. He was at their mini camp a few weeks ago, and he'll obviously try to have another huge year opposite a guy who is going to be higher on this list of receiver rankings. Number 11, this was one where they really, and I think that whoever picked this guy admitted that he was way higher on him than most. Teteroa McMillan from the Carolina Panthers, who was a rookie last season. I wouldn't put him above George Pickens, maybe even not the next six or seven guys, DK Metcalf
7: Waddle
8: included.
7: Too. I mean,
8: yeah, but yeah. Hey, McMillan did have a strong rookie season.
7: A lot of potential there in Tampa.
8: Yep, and he headlined a rookie class of receivers that, you know, wasn't as ballyhooed as some of the ones before and after, but T-Mac had 1,000 yards, 70 catches, and 7 touchdowns last season. So I guess it's not that wild to put him at number 11 overall. But I'd be more along the lines of, like, prove it to me again. You know, it was a good start, but let's see what more is there. First to crack their top 10 was Devontae Smith from the Eagles, who's going to be much more featured now with A.J. Brown gone.
7: I like it.
8: So we'll see if he can continue to do that. And fittingly, A.J. Brown was number 9 on their list off to the Patriots. Obviously, the Eagles bet on one of those two guys, the younger of the two, and A.J. Brown, DK Metcalf's former teammate in college at Mississippi. Drake London was 8th, which I thought might have been a little rich. But
7: the Falcons.
8: He seems to have hit his stride, and the Steelers will try to hem him up week one when Atlanta comes to town. Number 7, Amon-Ra St. Brown. I think that's a very fair ranking. I think he's underrated by a lot of people. Always seems to get the job done. Didn't get it done on the last play at Ford Field.
7: Thank goodness for Steeler Nation.
8: Right, when Jalen Ramsey and Joey Porter clamped down.
7: Definitely a top 10 receiver,
8: though. Yeah.
7: He's in the right spot there.
8: And I'm even more biased toward him because I played my cousin, my 11-year-old cousin in Madden. This was at the beach house. We didn't do a ton of video games, luckily.
7: But you jumped on the Madden trainer.
8: I jumped on the sticks for the first time since
7: PS2. Xbox? Or?
8: I think it was PS4. Ooh. So it was Madden 2024, I guess. Right. It was 2 or 3 years old.
7: Big upgrade, right? You were probably like, this wasn't the last time I played.
8: Yeah,
7: it
8: I mean,
7: like
8: Mitch
7: this.
8: Trubisky was quarterback for the Steelers. Ooh. But I played against my cousin Mason. I was the Lions. He was the Rams. And Amon-Ra scored a touchdown for me with like 10 seconds left to win it. And then we went for 2. I might have thrown it to him again on the 2-point conversion and pulled it out 15-14. So he's even moving up higher on my list now thanks to his video game exploits.
7: Exciting ending for you.
8: Yes, it was. And then Mason beat me the second in the rematch, but we don't have to discuss that.
7: Not as close?
8: No. No, I think he pulled away pretty good. But anyway, number 6, CeeDee Lamb from the Cowboys. And then their top 5, you might be surprised. Number 5, Nico Collins from the Texans. But he is a stud.
7: Yeah.
8: He's been really good these last 2 or 3 seasons.
7: A little inconsistency with his quarterback.
8: And, yeah, definitely. And I guess you could say he was someone who, coming out of Michigan, didn't have a ton of hype. You know, he was a late third rounder, but he's just, all he's done is produce year after year now in the NFL. So Nico Collins was a top 5 receiver.
7: See, I would have him in my top 10, but not necessarily.
8: Agreed.
7: I'd almost have St. Brown, I think.
8: Agreed, but these last few years, 1,000 yards each season for Nico Collins.
7: Brian, I'm going to pause you right there. So let's go over the top 5 as we wrap up.
8: Top four now.
7: You just did number 5. We'll continue the conversation with Nico Collins. Whenever we come back, we'll finish up that list and go over those top 5 and get your thoughts on that and more as we wrap up our number 2. It is the Steelers Standard. I'm Ed Troop. He's Brian Bacco. We're back at it with you here after a couple weeks off, and we'll wrap up our number 2 in the show for today whenever we come back right here on Steelers Nation Radio, part of the Steelers Audio Network.
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6: 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We're here for you. We're here for our community. We're here for our region. 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
7: Double B and myself were discussing old Madden memories on PlayStation, now Xbox. Double B, you were going through some pre-snap type stuff. You were really into Madden back in the day. Some audibles, some formation changes, men in motion.
8: Yeah.
7: You went for it.
8: I was a master at the line back in the day, but not anymore. I think my video game days are over, Ed. But
7: well, they may be coming back to you because you got a 6-year-old that will be coming up through that. My 15 and 12-year-old, I was telling Brian, when we played Madden, at least back in the day when they were younger, I used to let them win or stay in a game, give up a couple touchdowns. Well, now it's the opposite. Now they're giving me opportunities to stay in the game, because if not, it'll be 54-0 before halftime. I mean, these guys are playing Madden all day long. I don't got time for that now.
8: Right.
7: They are experienced players, but Madden, always a good time out there, especially learning the game of football. And that's one thing the game of Madden has done over the years with EA Sports. And I think a good thing for the NFL, Brian, is especially like for my sons, they're a great example. When they were young at your son's age, you know, 5-6 years old, they were introduced to the game of football and learning about the game of football through playing Madden.
8: For sure. And you hear a lot of the same terminology when you're watching the game on TV, or now as me being a beat writer and talking to players and coaches, it's you know, fairly realistic. Obviously, it gets more realistic, I guess, every year. But, man, some of the innovations when I was playing, like the passing cone, the QB vision or whatever they called it, the highlight stick, the hit stick, the truck stick, all that stuff. You had to keep pace with what was going on so that you could be competitive. I was never much of an online gamer. I always wanted to play my cousins when they would come visit and things would get heated.
7: Well, now a lot of it is the online, and that's how I know my sons, that's how they communicate with their friends. You know, they're online with them, and that's just the way 2026 is out there. He's Brian Bacco. I'm Mitch Troop. Welcome back to the Steelers Standard here on Steelers Nation Radio, part of the Steelers Audio Network. We're wrapping up hour number two, talking about a list that was published recently of the top receivers in the game. We talked a lot about DK Metcalf, the first part of this second hour. Now we've transitioned just to overall wide receivers and top wide receivers projected in the NFL this season, and then we're in the top five now, Brian, on this list.
8: So number five, we said, was Nico Collins, who, yeah, quiet first couple seasons coming out of Michigan, but just has blown up these last few years and put himself at least in the top five territory for a lot of people, and top, you know, actually number five on this specific list. Number four, I thought this was a spot or two too low. The reigning offensive player of the year, Jaxon Smith-Njigba from the Seahawks.
7: I would think he'd be number one. That's a surprise to me.
8: So I'll tell you who my number one would have been, but I think he's at least, how do you not have him in the top three after the year he just had for the Super Bowl champs?
7: Well, I had him on my fantasy football team last year, so I was a huge fan of his, especially as the season went on and he became that top receiver in the NFL. So that's why I say that very confidently, Brian, that he would be number one on my list.
8: Fair enough. And he was number one when it came to the accolades last year. You can't argue with the numbers that JSN just put up with the Seahawks. Number three, they had Puka Nacua. So I would have put JSN above Puka, but that's just me. And we know that Nacua is still really good, you know, over the middle, ball in his hands. He's vastly outplayed his draft slot coming out of BYU. One of the best underdog stories going right now at any position, let alone wide receiver. It also helps when you're in that Rams scheme, but I think it's a testament to Puka Nacua also that they switch up their identity on offense, and yet they still funnel the ball toward him, and he still finds a way to get it done. He's not just a system receiver. They are kind of massaging the system around him, and he continues to produce.
7: He's put up some big numbers over the years, that's for sure. In a Rams offense and Rams football team now that, well, they're going to be one of the favorites in 2026 in the entire NFL, not just the NFC.
8: Some off-field stuff going on with Puka Nacua this offseason, though.
7: That up.
8: So I think that's, yeah, definitely you want to clean that up for him personally, but also for his on-the-field career. But, hey, that can almost overshadow the reality that he's coming off a career season with 129 catches, 1,715 yards, and 10 touchdowns. Almost did it quietly, I feel like, last year in a way. But yeah, I mean, he is still really, really good, and I would have him just slightly behind JSN, which brings us to the top two. And I think it's they've been at the top of the heap for a while now. Couple LSU Tigers. This ranking from NFL Daily had Jamar Chase number two. I would put Jamar Chase number one. That might be AFC North colored glasses because I do see him in person twice a year, and you talk to Steelers secondary defensive backs about him twice a year, and you see what he does both in the matchups with the Steelers and anytime you catch him on TV. But I just think his ability to take the top off the defense, to run good routes, to make people miss after the catch is what separates him from me. I just think he's such a physical freak that I would put Jamar Chase number one. But they've got Jay Jettis number one, Justin Jefferson from the Minnesota Vikings, who also a former NFL Offensive Player of the Year. There's really no wrong answer with those two, but I think they're kind of the bird and magic of NFL receivers at the moment.
7: And the Steelers in 2025 saw all three of those top three throughout the season. and
8: right.
7: with Chase twice, you know?
8: Yeah.
7: I'm trying to think.
8: Oh, they didn't see Puka. They didn't play the Rams last year.
7: I'm sorry. My fault. I was thinking Jackson Smith
8: JSN,
7: and Jake.
8: I mean,
7: their top three.
8: My personal top three, they faced all three
7: that
8: last
7: been
8: year.
7: That would have been my three.
8: Yeah.
7: But I would have had Jackson Smith and Jigba number one. I would have Chase two and then Jefferson three.
8: I'd probably go Chase, Jefferson, JSN, Puka.
7: Okay.
8: Would be my current Mount Rushmore, which is a misnomer because a Mount Rushmore should be a historical legacy. But that's my current top four, I think, of NFL wide receivers. And, hey, it's the schedule is a different beast every year. They go from facing all three of those guys to this year, it's only Chase on that list. They don't see the Vikings. They don't see the Seahawks. They don't see the Rams, right?
7: Nope. Yeah. Not. Yep. But you got to deal with Chase and Higgins, both in Cincinnati, twice.
8: And Nico Collins. They will face the Texans this year
7: Waddle
8: in Pittsburgh.
7: With Denver, as you previously mentioned.
8: Right. No Lions, no Cowboys. But yeah, Drake London, A.J. Brown to kick off the season.
7: New England.
8: Back to back. But we don't know how A.J. Brown is going to be in a new offense. It could be a step back for him, or it could be even better with Drake May throwing him the ball and being the clear-cut go-to guy.
7: I think the Eagles absolutely make the right decision there with moving on from Brown and just putting all their eggs in the Devontae Smith basket. I think A.J. Brown is still good, Brian, but I think he's on the other half of his career. I don't want to say down.
8: Yeah. Well, that's the same thing that we were...
7: But not up.
8: That's the same thing we were kind of batting around with DK Metcalf, too.
7: True. And very good point.
8: That's why this is such a big season for him to not just help the Steelers win and get over that playoff hump and be better than they were offensively a year ago, but also just change the narrative around yourself and what people like NFL Daily are saying. It's not like they were crushing DK Metcalf. They still have him as a top 20 receiver in the league, which frankly is
7: 32 NFL teams.
8: And frankly is probably higher than a lot of Steelers fans might have him based on disappointment from last year. But yeah, you want to change this perception that you're not the guy you were in Seattle now that you're in Pittsburgh.
7: Well, I wanted to present this to you with DK Metcalf, and I wanted to circle back around here at the end of our show today to give you these numbers. If I gave you these projected numbers for this upcoming 2026 season, A, are they realistic for you on DK Metcalf? And B, would you be happy with these numbers for DK in year number two with the Pittsburgh Steelers? So just real quick, last year, 15 games played. Again, I said this earlier, but 99 targets, 59 receptions, 850 yards, 6 touchdowns. So for this year, let's bump up the targets from 99 to 120. So he's more involved in this offense than he was last year. From 59 receptions to 72 this upcoming year. We get him over 1,000 yards. Just over 1,000, though, Brian. We'll go 1,050. And then instead of 6 touchdowns, let's get the double digits and say 10 touchdowns in 2026. So real quick, 120 targets, 72 receptions, 1,050 yards, and 10 touchdowns. Would you consider that a successful season for DK in 2026?
8: Yeah, absolutely. Because I also think that if he's doing that, it won't be empty calories. It'll be allowing the Steelers to take a leap. And I think if you look at DK's numbers from last year, they wouldn't be as frustrating if the Steelers would have been better than they were. You know, if you get those, if you put up those numbers, 99 targets, 59 catches, 850 yards, 6 scores for a team that's 12-5 or even 11-6, it's showing that the ball was being distributed, the ball was going where it needed to go, and you know, you had more mouths to feed, and that's why the statistics were down. Last year, that wasn't really the case. Obviously, they still won the AFC North, and they still reached the postseason, but it wasn't like, I don't think they were really funneling the ball elsewhere that much either. I mean, it was a case of the whole offense was too much Jekyll and Hyde last year.
7: Well, there was
8: DK was a big part of that.
7: There was also two big changes last year in 2025. One is the tight end usage with Pat Freiermuth was way down, right?
8: Mm-hmm.
7: And on the other side, they threw to their running backs out of the backfield a ton more than running the football. With Kenny Gainwell and Jaylen Warren. That was a big part of that offense last year. So maybe that part took some numbers away from DK. This year, they maybe, we'll have to wait and see how it plays out, but in this new Mike McCarthy offense, they may be going back more of a run first mentality. Let's pound the football on the ground.
8: One of our last shows before our hiatus, we had Chris Adamski on, and we were discussing Joey Porter Jr. as it relates to interception numbers for corners and how that can sometimes be deceiving because it's like a chicken or the egg thing. You know, are you not getting picks because quarterbacks aren't throwing at you, or are you not getting picks because your ball skills are deficient, whatever. I think it's you can get into that trap a little bit with receivers too, where it's like, oh, well, this guy's numbers were down because, you know, he's so good that teams are paying so much attention to him and they're bracketing him and they're putting two guys on him and they're making sure he doesn't beat them. Well, guess what, Ed? I mean, you think teams aren't worried about JSN or Puka or Ja'Marr Chase or Justin Jefferson beating them? Of course they are. These guys still find a way to get it done year in and year. Now, Justin Jefferson, he did take a step back, 1,048 yards and only two touchdowns.
2: Right.
8: Last season.
2: He only had two touchdowns.
8: Only two touchdowns.
2: Yikes.
8: But, you know, Jordan Addison is a really good number two for the Vikings. Obviously, he missed time last year due to some off the field stuff, but he's one of the better number twos, I think, in the league. But, you know, those other guys, I mean, George Pickens is an interesting case because, you know, he and CeeDee Lamb have each other, but he had to be the number one receiver for the Cowboys a lot last year when Lamb was missing time. So, and Ja'Marr Chase, even, you know, they have Higgins. You know, you got to pick your poison when you face the Bengals, as the Steelers know all too well. But someone like Amon-Ra St. Brown, yes, he's got Jameson Williams as a second fiddle, but he always finds a way to produce. You know, that in the great ones too, I mean, your offensive coordinator or your head coach, if he calls the plays, is going to find ways to scheme you up looks and scheme you open and trust that you can separate and do all of those things. So I don't want to use the whole no supporting cast or, you know, not enough attention being taken away from you as too much of a crutch for DK Metcalf. And I don't think he would either. I think he holds himself to a very high standard and wants to be better than he was in 2025.
2: I think he's positioned to have a big bounce back year. If that's what you want to call it, a bounce back. I don't know what your definition of that is. I think most of us agree that those numbers I went over from 2025, under 1,000 yards, six touchdowns, under par for a guy like DK. I think he's positioned in this offense, Brian, to put up those types of numbers, over 1,000 yards receiving and double digits for tight ends.
8: And in his defense?
2: For touchdowns, not tight ends. We're talking tight ends earlier. Touchdowns. Go ahead.
8: And in his defense, look at what the Steelers' offense was without him. It wasn't, by and large, it wasn't pretty.
2: I mean, certainly
8: that.
2: There, huh?
8: Yeah, it's certainly that Browns game. And then, you know, obviously the Ravens game, they found a way to get it done. But with, you know, the Calvin Austin catch, and they scored 26 points. But the Browns game showed you, you know, how much you miss a guy like DK, and you know, you'd rather have him on the field than not. And we saw the hit that they took when he wasn't out there.
2: That's going to do it for the Standard for today. Brian and I back at it two more times this week, including tomorrow. So make sure you keep it logged on here to Steelers.com if you're listening there, or your favorite podcasting site, as well as listening here on SNR. He's Double B, Brian Bacco. I'm Ed Troop. It is the Steelers Standard here on Steelers Nation Radio, part of the Steelers Audio Network.
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22: 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It said Mindy.
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26: It is pretty much training camp. I mean, my brain right now is already in the mode that camp has already started. It is this month. Yeah, it's less than 3 weeks away, really, until move-in week, move-in day is upon us. It is crazy how fast you blink in the NFL offseason. Zips right by, and we are back at it again. And this training camp, Chris, comes with more intrigue, I think, than a lot of other training camps have. Now, most training camps in the Mike Tomlin era, I'm just going to go ahead and say it, they were necessary, but they didn't really, you know, what's the word I'm looking for here? The training camps under Mike Tomlin when Ben Roethlisberger was the franchise quarterback, there was no real mystery about the team, right? There was no real drama, no intrigue as far as what's going to happen in this 2.5 week session up at St. Vincent College. How are we going to be clued into what this team is going to look like? Now, once Ben retired, more focus on the quarterback position, more focus on what this team will look like and how they are getting along at training camp, I think was paid. And I'm not saying that when Ben was here, it wasn't like you had position battles to focus on. You definitely did. And you saw guys like Antonio Brown show up to camp 1 year and just dazzle everybody and say, whoa, who is that guy? So things happened up at camp, but Chris, when you have a franchise quarterback and an established Hall of Fame head coach like Mike Tomlin, you're kind of going through the motions a little bit, right? For the most part, when you're up at camp, yeah, install this there, a new wrinkle to the defense here. But for the most part, it is a lot of consistency. Now, not only is the variable changed as it has for the past 5 years, that the quarterback is a bit different, although this year, funny enough, it isn't a different variable. But the coach's variable has changed. And that, of course, is, I think, more significant than any variable that can change when it comes to a camp practice. You know, backs on backers. Will we see it? I don't know. Seven shots. I don't know. These are staples. I mean, these are things that you hang your hat on as Steelers fans when it comes to camp at St. Vincent College. And it's kind of just in a limbo state right now, as if any of them, a few of them, all of them will continue to be a thing.
1: Well, there's a reason why the league... Remember, the Steelers had that bonus week of, now this is spring and not training camp, but you get the same idea yes. behind it. You get an extra week of practice, an extra week of OTAs when you have a new coach, because there's a lot more to do, a lot more to install, a lot more to learn whenever there's a new coach. The CBA allows that extra time, but that dovetails into talking about camp, whereas you're right, let's throw a random year out there, 2018, the Steelers, the offense was at the coach had been there now, what would be his 12th year at that point. The quarterback, which is what, his 15th year at that point. You had a good team. You know where the offense was, everything. Now, there was, specifics. Probably, I'm sure there was a position battle or two here or there. Actually, that would have been the year randomly that the Le'Veon Bell didn't show up. So that was a big storyline throughout camp. But the point being that there was that the unknown, you're more looking at those little, the rookie classes that year, whatever particular year, and maybe a free agent or two, and maybe how they fit in. There's probably a new wrinkle here or there. Oh, look at that. I haven't seen that package yet on defense. You could pick up on that. But it's more probably individual based on the newcomers of the team. Whereas now, you're right, there is a lot more. I don't know. It's going to be fun to look at the schematics, and this is something we all can watch. We all can report on and all talk about and all like point out and like, ooh, look at this. And like, look at the way in this team drill, Jalen Ramsey came on the blitz. I wonder how often they're going to do that. Or look at the way the offense, we didn't think they'd be, there's a three tight end package came out here. We didn't think Mike McCarthy would do, you know, things like that, whatever it might be, those types of things. There'd be a lot more attention paid to every single rep, I think, because there is a lot of newness, and it's not just, oh, that new free agent or that draft pick, what's he doing? There's a whole global view of what's going on at training camp in a year like this.
26: And I didn't, again, want to make it out to be like when Mike Tomlin was here and Ben was at the height of his powers that they were just going up there for camp. Like camp, like summer camp, like crafts S'mores and dodgeball and home run derbies. Yeah. Well, they actually did do the home run derby. Well, another thing that we have to figure out if it's going to be a thing or not. It used to be a full-blown softball game, right? Like, I'm pretty sure they used to play and then I think an injury happened and it was like, let's just, you know, go to the plate. Let's just hit home runs. So much stuff up in the air. Most importantly, of course, that home run derby. No, but it was a serious thing then. But I'm just saying now, there's a lot more, I think, intrigue when it comes to the camp. Like, let's take year 2014, for example, right? Like, Ben Roethlisberger, height of his powers. Mike Tomlin, height of his powers. Camp starts and it's kind of just like, oh, cool, football's here. But you know what the team's going to look like for the most part, right? Like, you know what your expectation should be for this coming season. And I guess we have kind of an idea of what the expectation should be for this coming season with the Steelers, but there are just so many damn moving parts with this team, aside from the coaching staff, that camp is going to offer a nice little window, a nice little peek into really our first true idea of what this team in 2026 under Mike McCarthy is going to look like. Nothing out of mini camp and OTAs can really be taken at any sort of face value or be taken as any sort of gospel. Sure, they moved the right side of the offensive line to the left side of the offensive line. That is gospel. That's going to happen. But as far as the stuff you just laid out, like, oh, look, they got three tight end looks out here, and oh, they're doing this package on defense. None of that. Other than maybe in a meeting room or just a light 101 style course towards these certain things were done in the mini camp, in the OTA part of the offseason. So much is really exciting about what's happening up at training camp here in a few weeks. But I think we're all just really curious as to how Mike McCarthy is going to run things. And I have to say, just based on what we've seen out of the OTAs and mini camps, Chris, there's going to be a pretty frantic pace to it. I think it's going to be a pretty intense, you know, kind of get to this drill, get to that drill, get to this drill, run everywhere, don't stop, no benches. Remember, that became a folklore kind of thing. Got all the yinzers fired up about mini camps and OTAs. So I think you're going to see more of a frantic pacing when it comes to the practicing up at St. Vincent College, more of a kind of I don't want to say hustle nature because they were hustling in the past, but it's just going to be bang, bang, bang, as opposed to, again, see, I hate when we do this because it kind of makes it seem like, oh, they were just walking around aimlessly last time. They weren't, but you get my drift. Like, yeah. There was definitely more of an urgency towards a McCarthy off-season practices than there were in Tomlin's, and I'm sure that's going to be the case at camp.
1: Yeah, Mike McCarthy, one of the things I've noticed about him or observed over these first few months as a head coach is he was referencing, and I forget the dates already, but they were always top of mind. He referenced the first day of it would be February and he'd be at the combine. He's talking about April 5th, whatever the first day of the offseason program was. Then he talked about June 5th, I believe it was the end of mini camp. And he had these dates. Everything was mapped out real methodically. And I'm not saying Mike Tomlin didn't map things out either, but I think part of it might be that it is a new coach and you had a lot more to get through. You have to teach all this terminology and get everybody kind of on the same page. We'll see year two, year three going forward, whether it's to say maybe by year 13 in Green Bay, it wasn't the same as year one in terms of that. But I do think that pace and tempo and not any down moments, we all talk about Mike Tomlin had a physical camp, generally speaking, but it's kind of tailed off maybe a little bit toward the end because I remember in the middle, and again, that's all I know, all you know, I assume, Tom. I don't think, Tom, you've been in any other training camp or other teams' practices.
26: I was alive when Cowan would do training camps, but I was definitely not paying much attention.
1: Yeah, or even go to like a Browns practice or something or whatever. So yeah.
26: I've never gone on a training camp tour.
1: I'm just basing it off anytime we had a national reporter come through, even just from us in the media room, like it was like palpable. It wasn't just writing that. He'd be like, man, it's a lot of hitting this press, a lot of physicality, and they're not used to it. And so that perspective to me was valuable because that individual had been to a dozen other camp practices, and so he knows. It's easy for me to say, I'm just like, oh, well, this is just camp. This is what they do. It's hard for me to have that perspective. So it might not be as, we'll see, as physical. I don't know. There's only so many days you have, obviously, to use padded practices, and generally the modern NFL, I mean, everybody will point to that. What is it, August 3rd this year, I believe, is the first padded practice. So we'll be pointing to that one, and we'll see how much it is during that. But it does seem as if there's even things such as how the individual drills are split up. Will there be more use of – I remember there's four fields, essentially, you can use there. There's one turf field over on the side and three in a row. And generally, during Mike Tomlin, they're all in that one field – generally speaking, there's some of the individual drills go back to that second field, but I don't know. Just things like that. Just during OTAs, noticing how the walkthrough sessions were, all the offenses together, all the defenses together. Just there's newness all the way around, and from a player's perspective, where it matters, but forget what we're observing or being there. It's kind of like it shakes you back into. I think it does increase your focus year one here because it's like, oh, it's different. Okay, it's a little uncomfortableness to it, but it's also that kind of, I think it gets you on the same page, and I think it'll make people, or it can have the effect of making, more crisp in what they do.
26: And I'm pleased, too, that it's still happening at St. Vincent College, that they're still doing that in a remote setting. Not a lot of NFL teams go on a trip for their training camp these days. Certainly, if they do go on a trip, like I know the Cowboys go remote for their training camp, but don't they go to like some like fancy place in Los Angeles or something like that? It's a better facility. Yeah, not to say that it's bad at St. Vincent, but I'm saying like it's more of a like resort style thing. There's no college kids staying on this campus that Dallas uses. It's like specifically for the Cowboys training camp. And I think that the Steelers not only still going remote, but really humbling players, right? Like getting them back to their roots. Hey, you are about to start your NFL career if you're a rookie, a second-year player about to make your leap. If you're Nick Herbig, you just signed that big, massive money contract. Spend some time in a dormitory for a couple of weeks to start the season off. Spend some time having to have a roommate for a couple of weeks to start the season off. I think that grounding players that are anything but grounded, I mean, they are the furthest thing from attached to the ground, and how could they be? They're millionaires, and they're the best athletes in the world. Giving them a little bit of that humble pie at the very beginning of the season, kind of like reminding them of where it all came from, right? Like where all of the work began and where the grind was at the beginning that led us to this point now. I think that's a very good refresher for players. And above all else, the relationship with the Rooneys and St. Vincent College and the Steelers in that relationship with that school is just, it's too important for that to really ever go away, to be honest with you. So if you were to have hired one of these young up-and-coming coaches, I'm sure that that would have been a pretty big stipulation to them. Like, you, whether you like it or not, you got to get a camp up at St. Vincent College. That's where the setting is going to be. So wrap your head around it now. But with Mike McCarthy, I don't think there was any convincing to be done whatsoever. I think he gets that. Everything I just laid out about that kind of blue-collar nature to it, it's so...

0: in college. I mean, as far as that field is concerned, the facilities are concerned, and Chris, now they're in the process, won't be ready this year, but they're in the process of building an indoor facility. Like, you'll see it when we go up there. It'll be almost done, I'm sure, because we saw them kind of putting the beams up last year. An indoor practice facility. Like, it's going to have everything you could possibly ever need. They'll never leave that place.
1: Yeah, that was one of the only probably drawbacks would have been that there were years where they would either bustle everybody back to the south side.
0: Cowher used to bust them to the south side, yeah.
1: I remember years where, and that was probably even before the field, turf field, the fourth field I was just referencing, was done, because they added that, or at least renovated that probably a decade or so ago. We go to Latrobe High School with things. There were other like alternate venues, and now at the indoor place there, that should make it all the much easier. A couple things about that. Looking at, and maybe I'm wrong, just because they're not, like, it doesn't say, this article just lists all 32 campsites. A lot of them just go to their stadiums. A lot of them are there, would be the equivalent of the south side.
0: The practice facilities,
1: facility.
0: Yeah.
1: There's a couple that maybe there are, I don't know. I think they're all one of those two things, but the names are just, you know, they're sponsored, and I don't know. Like Houston Methodist Training Center. I assume that's the Texans' regular facility, but I didn't look it up to get that.
0: To confirm that.
1: But there are four colleges, or four universities, four college campuses, I guess the way I could put it. Next, of course, the Steelers, and then Buffalo goes to St. John Fisher University.
0: Which is very St. Vincent-ish. Like, I remember seeing that last year with Buffalo. Like, it's a very similar kind of vibe to the Steelers.
1: And that was the thing about, too, is Mike McCarthy. There was, like you referenced, and I think openly said, I wonder if a new coach, there's a chance, if it's especially an established, if there was somebody who could have talked the Rooneys and the Steelers out of, it would have been a guy who's been a head coach for 18 years. Listen, I've done this. I like a facility.
0: Absolutely.
1: You know, he could have laid it out. I'm in a routine. I'm sure St. Vincent looks like a great place.
0: I have a real resume here to back this up.
1: Yes,
0: I'm not just kind of talking.
1: Yes, I've been doing this for years. Trust me, I know we'll be a better team. And you could at least feasibly see him talking in you know, or Rooney the second into that. I don't know if he would have, but at least he would have had a platform to make the case. Whereas a 34-year-old, whatever, first-time head coach probably is like,
0: do what you're told.
1: Yes, sir. Yes. We'll go wherever you tell me to go. So the Chiefs go to Missouri Western State University.
0: Okay.
1: And then the Rams, which one surprised me, because they have probably, you know, some of the most lavish facilities are Loyola Marymount, which was famous for their basketball program.
0: That's right. 30 for 30 about that, right?
1: Yes, yes, a very good one, yes. So those are the only three I see at colleges. Although, then you're right, the Dallas Cowboys.
0: They go to like a swanky place, yeah.
1: I mean, I'm sure it is, because I'm just the Cowboys. I guarantee it is swanky. It has the most like ambiguous name, though. It's the Marriott Residence Inn, which is one like around the corner. You know, there's like, it sounds like a very not swanky place whatsoever, the name. So I don't know why that is. That just where they're, that seems like
0: probably just the sponsor of the hotel.
1: Yeah.
0: But they it's in Oxnard, California.
1: Yeah.
0: So the Cowboys go all the way to California for their camp. And I remember, if I'm not mistaken, didn't Sean Payton take the Saints to the Greenbrier for a lot of times in West Virginia?
1: They actually went to Wisconsin a few times,
0: really?
1: Too. I think they, and I don't know if that was, I don't know when they built their practice facility. Maybe that's part of it, because I think the part of the logic was, we're not practicing outdoors in Louisiana in July and August.
0: In the swamps.
1: Get attacked
0: by a gator for real.
1: Yeah. That's where they went out there and threw around between the gators. So I don't know if that was it or not. There seem to be a couple other teams that would, I think Dallas is the only one. Again, maybe not. There's the Giants, for instance, White Sulphur Springs. That's the Greenbrier too. So they're half, I don't know what their breakdown is. Quest Diagnostics Training Center in the Greenbrier. So the Giants apparently going for a few days or a week or whatever it is to the Greenbrier Resort.
0: Peyton built or had a big hand in designing the 5-star luxury resort's private football facility.
1: Oh, really?
0: Saints were there 2014 to 2016 to escape the Louisiana heat, so you were right about that. And ever since being in Denver, he's utilized it to to help with altitude by organizing an extended 10-day East Coast Midwest trip for the Broncos as a temporary base of operations in 2024.
1: I think there's been a couple teams. I think the Rams did it. Remember the Rams played 3 games in a row?
0: Well, it's a 5-star facility.
1: And apparently it's built to NFL.
0: It's kind of like in the middle of the
1: standards.
0: You know what I mean? Not in the middle of the country, but as far as the East Coast is concerned, you get to West Virginia,
1: you kind
0: of go up to the Midwest, go up to the Northeast, go down to the South. Like, you're kind of right in the hub, you know?
1: So I didn't realize that the history was that apparently it was built to mimic an NFL in terms
0: like
1: of
0: an actual training facility.
1: Yeah,
0: and that's a lot of now St. Vincent College is not like that to a T, but it's a lot of it is. Like, the field is built to mimic an NFL quality field. An indoor training facility is built to mimic an NFL quality facility. I mean, First of all, if you're a kid at St. Vincent College, too, yeah. I mean,

0: What a sell, right?
1: Yeah.
0: As far as, hey, come here, we got an indoor facility for you to train in.
1: Yeah.
0: But the Steelers, again, I don't want to say to the extent of what Peyton did at the Greenbrier, but have done to St. Vincent College a really substantial amount of improvements. It ain't your average Division III college, right? That has, you know, the average Division III college weight rooms and practice fields.
1: Yeah, that's the thing. It's not, and all the over the years, the relationship between the investments the Steelers have made there themselves and donations to the, you know, and the college knows, and that's a big part of their identity. So I mean, they obviously embrace. I mean, it's a good relationship all the way around.
0: Yeah, I knew a kid that went there, and you can sign up to volunteer to help out during training camp to, like, you know, be towel people. I don't know, you know, help out with the facility side of things, the cafeteria stuff, stock the water bottles, the sidelines. So, like, there's a lot of perks when it comes to being a partner with the Pittsburgh Steelers.
1: Yeah, and that's, I mean, think of all the free kind of advert. I mean, the name recognition alone.
0: Yes.
1: I mean, you know, I don't know what size compared to other colleges that are in the Western PA area. I don't want to compare them or whatever, but it's like, you hear St. Vincent, everybody knows St. Vincent. Around the country, people hear the name St. Vincent said over and over again. That's got to be invaluable for them alone for that perspective. So they've made investments in terms of their facilities, in terms of whether it be the dorms, whether it be the dining's changed since we've been there. And that all because of the Steelers? No, of course not. I mean, they're there 3 weeks and they still have an entire school year to house and feed. But they made the dorms out better for the Steelers to come. That makes it better for their own students. And
0: correct.
1: Makes it better for the college all the way around. It's a good. So, yeah, I don't know if it would ever. They dwindle, though, it seems, year by year. I mean, like I said, there's four left there. It's kind of sad because only, what, about 30 years ago, probably.
0: Every team did this.
1: Yeah. They went away, and then everybody built their own facility, which I get. But it is kind of. But even some of them are at the stadiums. Like, I mean, of course, the Bengals didn't have a practice facility until. I don't even know if they still do it there.
0: They have to cross the highway, don't they, to get to their practice field? That sits right in the, like, foot of the stadium.
1: They use the locker room for the same for the games and for practices. Which, and then they like stop traffic to go.
0: See, like, I just think you go away and force these guys to spend time together. It only benefits them. It only helps your team. I really find it hard to believe that it would be a negative. You know, I mean, sure, I think these guys would like to go home to their wives and their kids and sleep in their beds. But for 2.5 weeks of having to grind and just be with your team, extremely beneficial, I think, for the growing of a football team, coming together of a football team before a season begins. It's not all just, you know, living in dorms, though, and, oh, fun changes with Mike McCarthy. There's legitimate position battles that we have to keep an eye on when it comes to training camp this year. So we'll get into some of those next. It's the Steelers Blitz on Steelers Nation Radio, part of the Steelers Audio Network.
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12: Hi, Western Pennsylvania. This is Edgar Snyder. I want to thank you for over 40 years of trusting my law firm. During those years, we've helped thousands of people just like you, our neighbors. We're here for you. We're here for our community. We're here for our region. If you've been seriously hurt in an accident, you need to talk to a lawyer, even if it's not us. If you do call us, know that you'll have the firm with over 40 years of experience fighting to get the money you deserve. And of course, there's never a fee unless we get money for you.
0: Back on the Steelers Blitz with Tom and Chris, getting excited for training camp as it is just a couple of weeks away. Chris and I are on vacation next week, so there's really only about six or seven more shows left of the Steelers Blitz before we get into the dorms at St. Vincent College. It's still so hard to believe that we are here already. But enough of that crap about like, oh, things are going to be so different and it's exciting and new and the new coaching staff and it's fun to be in the dorms and team building and Uno and PlayStation 5. Yay! There's dudes that need to earn a job up at training camp. There's dudes that NFL's livelihood is, without being dramatic, on the line up at St. Vincent College. And while it might be a fun team bonding experience for the edge rushers and for Aaron Rodgers and for some of the wide receivers, it's business when it comes to some people in that running back room, when it comes to some people in that quarterback room, when it comes to the offensive line, when it comes to the pecking order of the defensive line, the secondary. There is a lot of things going on. And Chris, while I don't think there is outside of the offensive line a legitimate battle for a starting position up at training camp. There's basically battles all over the depth chart at almost every position when it comes to, you know, being second in command, being third, being a special teamer, playing a lot on that defense in a kind of a specialty role. So, you know, quarterback is obviously the main one that you always look at. No position battle there, at least at the top. And offensive line is the one that you kind of can clearly see, okay, Ihonachor, Dunker, they're going to have a legit, Jones, if he's healthy, is going to have a legitimate shot to dethrone the quote-unquote incumbents based on the offseason workouts of Spencer Anderson and Dylan Cook. You know, there's obviously going to be intrigue at the quarterback position behind Aaron Rodgers, but when you have a quarterback battle at a camp, that's obviously the thing that gets to the very top of the line. And now offensive line, I think, for the Steelers is going to be the second one that you look at, because it actually does impact the team this year. And that quarterback battle that's at the top of the list is for a backup position. But as we've said so many times on this show, that's going to draw a lot of attention for the masses. But offensive line, in a really roundabout way to get here, is really the only one that has a starter position up for grabs on it, on that right side of the line.
1: Yeah, and like we said, the offensive line, it's binary. You're either starter or you don't play, essentially, an offense, right? I mean, you play special teams, and I get it, and if somebody's probably going to get hurt at some point, unfortunately, you're probably going to play. But the point being is that to sit here and, because the battle for right guard and right tackle, you could say, okay, well, the slot receiver spot or the number three, we should probably use more terminology like number three receiver, because it's, everybody's going to move around. I feel like it's not going to be Michael Pittman will line up in the slot. Whoever wins the third receiver spot will be in the outside. But Jeremy Bernard and Roman Wilson, okay, well, so whoever wins that, let's say, plays, I don't know, 60% of the snaps, and whoever loses that plays 40%. You know, it's like, yes, that's significant. That's, you want to be that third receiver, but it's not, and it's not as clear cut as something like the defensive line. Like, I assume there's not, the three starters are going to be Hayward, Benton, and Harmon. I would be really surprised, but I mean, maybe Sebastian Day starts above. Sebastian Joseph Day, dang it, starts above Benton or something.
0: I think
1: something.
0: You're okay if you say Sebastian Day.
1: Sebastian Day?
0: No, I guess it is a hyphen Joseph Day.
1: Yeah, so you could say Joseph Day.
0: Yeah, yeah.
1: But I could say
0: Sebastian Day is a different person.
1: Yeah, yeah. That's like saying Antoine L. or something.
0: Antoine L.
1: Yeah, yeah. So we got something like that. So got to make sure.
0: But you're right. He could dethrone Benton.
1: Yeah, I could.
0: He could
1: see
0: be
1: it.
0: A better fit as that kind of nose position with Harmon and Hayward next to him.
1: And yeah, and I think that's so. I could see him being the starter in that sense, because R.A. Domanto Pecco. Make sure I say that right. He's talked about using Benton more in pass rush roles than run stop roles like they did in the past, and that would be wise. I think
0: that's when he's been his best.
1: What'd he have? 5.5 sacks as it was, being used in a role where he was sort of deployed more often against the run. So, you know, if you get an 8-sack season out of him, that, by extension, by putting him in more pass rush. But that would mean that in a standard front, the Oki, or I don't know if they're called that anymore, base defense with the three, you'll have SJD
0: kind of being the middle guy.
1: Yes. So Benton, by that measure, is a back. But that goes back to, again, the lines are really blurred at most positions. What's the starter? What's the backup? Except for offensive line and quarterback. And just so happens that offensive line has the two actual most, you know, clear position
0: cut
1: battles.
0: Yeah, you play 100% of the snaps, and you play no percent of the snaps, basically, at the offensive line. Yeah, there's some jumbo packages, and a guy gets a stinger for a few snaps, so you go in for a couple of relief snaps. But it's either 100% or nothing, all or nothing kind of ordeal when it comes to the offensive line. So you're right to point out the defensive line, because I guess technically there could be a starting job up for grabs there if what you just said with Joseph Day plays out that way with Benton, but I know this is a weird thing to say, because in the base defense, there's three of them, but I kind of really only view two guys as starting defensive linemen, Hayward and Harmon. The rest is all just kind of depending on the matchup, depending on who's been playing well past couple of weeks, who's been playing well that game. I think it can be extremely fluid, but Harmon and Hayward will be the ones that mostly get the most snap counts out of that defensive line and will be your quote-unquote starters. And maybe Benton is that starter one week, and then SJD is the starter the next week. And, you know, it just kind of rotates, and YA Black all of a sudden is having a big game. So he's playing starter snaps. So as weird as it is to say that, since there's technically three, I really only view two guys as like starters on that defensive line. And if SJD were to take out Benton as far as that first guy on the field in that base defense, I don't know if I'd necessarily view that as like, oh, he dethroned a starter from his position, more as just this is the better plan of attack at the beginning of a game that the Steelers want to utilize. And they want to move Benton back into a role, as you just said, more of a pass rush situation where he has thrived more so in his career.
1: Yeah, I wouldn't get too hung up on who's actually starting the game, but if you want to kind of look into more, you're right. Hayward and Harmon will be the top two, and that's actually an interesting question. I wonder if there's a scenario where Harmon plays more this year than Hayward because they're trying to preserve him a little bit more. Remember, Hayward played more snaps than anybody in the defensive line in the NFL last season. I'm sure nobody sees that as ideal, right? He did a great job. Probably do a great job again. He's probably never going to age. He'll be playing in the year 2048, probably still getting second team all pro. I don't know. But I think it's wise. It would be a plan to have more. And that's part of the reason why you sign an SGD is to provide more depth so that you're not feel compelled to stick with your top guys in defensive line. But I do wonder if maybe there's a scenario if Harmon continues to progress and gets better and stays healthy, if he plays more snaps than Cam Hayward this year, which would be sort of a one step or one sign of the eventual passing of the torch at some point along those lines. But, you know, I do want, let's see, like last year, and again, the starts is just the starts, the first snap, but Benton did start all 17 games last year. Cam Hayward started all 17 games last year. That's not surprising at all.
0: He led all defensive tackles and snaps last year, Cam Hayward.
1: That's correct. Harmon started 8 of the 12 he played. And then I'm looking at the rest of these defensive. Wyatt Black started 3 games. So really, you're right, because a lot of games you're opening up in nickel, right? So,
0: yeah.
1: I mean, there's I'm sure there's inversely proportional. I can look and see how many games Echol started, you know, and see there's not. So starter, you're pretty much right. The 2 is probably a more accurate way to put it, but you're still jockeying for that number. So instead of looking at it as the starting nose tackle, who's the number 3? It's kind of like wide receiver I talked about earlier. The number 3 receiver, yes, probably will play most in the slot, especially because I don't expect DK to do much slot work. But I think Michael Pittman will end up in the slot some, and that means that Bernard or Roman Wilson, whoever, will be on the outside. It's more so that starting spot. Who's in the pecking order? Who's the third wide receiver? Who's the fourth wide receiver? It's like who's the third, fourth, and fifth, sixth, seventh defensive tackles, defensive linemen, and each of those I think is the third might be at SJD or Ben, and then you throw YA Black in there. There's a chance YA Black progresses and takes the number 4 spot, and SJD drops down. It's probably again good for the team because that means your young guys are getting better in a way. I don't say you're rooting against. It's Fashion Joseph Day. It just means you if the young guys are progressing, that's good for the team. And then, you know, a 6th spot. Is that Mr. O we love? Otuomo?
0: Ozeze,
1: yes. There you go. Or Dean Lowry. I mean, that Dean Lowry, you know, is going to probably, be, unless he gets hurt again, of course. Hope not. But reliable. Going to be there, be able to be a spot somewhere. Does Logan Lee make the team? Gabe Rubrio's a rookie. There's you go down degrees of position battles from there, but it's more a depth, literal kind of a depth chart where 1, 2, 3, 4, 5, 6, 7 maybe, and then, you know, 8 for a practice squad spot, whatever it is, however you break down your roster from there.
0: Yeah, and just you laying it out like that makes me a lot more confidence. That gives me a lot more confidence in the defensive tackle, in the defensive line room anyway, because you just went so far down that list with guys like Dean Lowry that I think can play a legitimate amount of time in a game. You know, if he needs to be pressed into more of a bigger role in a certain week because of injuries, I think that he can get you through that game and then some. So you have a lot of talent deep on that depth chart when it comes to the defensive line. And, you know, that's kind of like the battle that I think guys probably feel the least pressure in. Now, as far as, you know, playing time is concerned and where you land on that pecking order, yeah, there's pressure. But for the most part, I think most of those names that you just listed are relatively safe. And in fact, Chris, I think that it might behoove the Steelers to cheat on another position as far as guys you carry on your 53-man roster to maybe add an extra body onto that defensive line room. So I think that, you know, the battles there is more about pecking order, is more about where they're going to land in the depth chart and where they're going to be deployed as far as those hockey line changes are going to be concerned with the defensive line. But I think a lot of them can look around and say, I feel pretty comfortable making this team. Like out of those names you listed, I don't really view any of them on the chopping block per se. Like maybe a Logan Lee, just because, you know, some other picks have been made. But he's been really good ever since getting injured his rookie season. Last year, he ended up playing some snaps on the defensive side of the ball. So And that's not like just an obvious one that you circle and say, well, he's the easy one to drop off. So that room doesn't really have much pressure per se, I think, to make the team. It's more about just where they land on the deployment of games.
1: Yeah, there's a jockeying for position in terms of who plays and when. And, of course, there'll be little mini position battles in there, like when they are in the base defense, who's going to be the nose tackle. You know, obviously there'll be, you know, goal line package, whatever it might be, things like that. And it seems like it's a deep enough group that I don't think you – although, let's face it, if – there's been a lot of talk, this all ties together – Nick Herbig, whenever he signed his extension and give him that kind of money, it's a sign they'd do this, play him a lot more. And if Highsmith and Watt, if all three of them are healthy, we've talked about keeping all three of them on the field. Now, you got to take away from somewhere, right? You can't play 12. So do you take away a defensive lineman for those snaps? It's probably more, you would think, the inside linebacker you would take off
0: take
1: the field.
0: Take off the field, yeah.
1: But it's open. I'm sure there will be, or at least they'll explore the use of packages, or they might run some reps during camp. And that, again, it ties back to what we talked about training camp. That's what it's for. It's for practicing. Maybe this will, oh, this worked a lot better. You know what? We didn't have the timing right on this. We'd scrap that. I don't know. I didn't feel comfortable coming from this side, whatever it might be. That's what you're doing during camp. So I think that might see some of that too. But you have depth in a defensive line. One of your favorite things to hammer home is the hockey line changes thing and the depth on the D-line. And I think that on paper, although we probably said this last year and then three guys got hurt before during the season, got out knocked out for the season, your whole second line was so. But that's part of the reason why you build up depth, right? And that's a position where just the nature of colliding with 320-pound men on a snap-by-snap basis over and over and over again throughout the week and throughout on Sundays, that you probably get hurt some. So that's why, you know, when we sit here and say, well, Logan Lee might make the team, and not the hope for this at all, but probably a decent chance that somebody amongst the other eight of them gets hurt or something, right? Or at least out for a little bit, and then all of a sudden the problem kind of takes care of itself.
0: Yeah, right. Then it kind of just, like you said, falls into place on its own, but also, you've allowed yourself to survive something like that happening because you have the depth that you have. Like, you can allow a couple of injuries to plague your team for a handful of weeks and maybe not even notice much drop-off at all with how that defensive line plays. The secondary's got kind of a similar position battle, too, in place. Now, there are some guys on that list, like Adonta Kent, that's got to worry about being axed from this team. But for the most part, you know, I think like the Eccleses and the Samuels think that they're safe. It's just a matter of where am I going to play? How often am I going to play in this defense?
1: And people have brought it up, and I think it's you're looking way ahead here in a stretch, but I mean, the Detroit Lions just lost a starting cornerback for a...
0: they did, and your room is deep enough to trade from.
1: And I think that might be more dependent on... I don't think you do that now unless the Lions going to blow you away with some kind
0: overpay
1: of offer. Or whatever. Yeah.
0: Second round pick but, for like Asante Samuel. Yeah.
1: Yeah. But it's like, I think that's something like the emergency. If Daylon Everett, is he ready to play as a rookie? Do you see him like you can trust him to play on a dime situation on a third down against, you know, in a big game? Is he to that point yet, or do you need to wait a little bit longer before you trust that? If that happens, I mean, quite frankly, if Everett comes and shows he is ready to play, all of a sudden, maybe a guy like a Eccles or a Samuel might actually be in danger of being cut or something. I don't know the numbers. It's somebody got to go one way or another. I wouldn't think so.
0: Man, you know, honestly, but they're too good of players to just cut.
1: Yeah,
0: too. You think
1: yeah,
0: you would be able to dangle them out there and trade them. But then again, Chris, teams are smart, so they'd say, well, you like this Everett kid. I'm just going to wait until you end up having to cut him.
1: Yeah,
0: and
1: I remember.
0: Try to snatch him up. But then again, teams can cut in front of the line of, you know, the bidding war of the player actually becoming a free agent if they make the trade with the Steelers. But your point is a strong one, that Everett is turning heads. And if he continues to turn heads throughout the training camp process and in the preseason games, you're not just going to put talent on the back burner just because, you know, it's not his turn. He'll make it be his turn, and the team will find a way to get him on the field.
1: And if you, because you know, obviously, Joey Porter Jr. and Jamel Dean are your outside starting corner. You know, Jalen Ramsey, if you consider him a corner, that's the thing. There's a lot of gray area here, safety, but I mean, it all comes as a group, right? If you're filling out a 53-man roster, you're not going to have, you know, 13 DBs on, you know, 30 or 40 roster is not going to be defensive back. So you know those three, for you know, Jaquan Brisker and is going to make the team, and Deshaun Elliott if you're going to compare everybody, and then so you just, yes, Samuel and Echols, there's no reason why they wouldn't make the team. They should make the team. So, you're starting to add up here now, and Dalen Everett's going to make the team as a third-round pick, even if he's terrible, right, if he is Cam.
0: Yeah.
1: And there's no signs of that. So, I'm just saying, if he shows he has to, if he's really elbowing his way up the depth chart and saying, hey, you got to play me, then all of a sudden it's almost as like, but we go back to these things kind of work themselves out, right? Again, you don't hope for it, but just history of watching pro football, probably one of the nine guys I mentioned probably is out for a couple of weeks, you know, during camp or whatever, and or has to go and start on IR or whatever it might be. And but that's exactly why you have the depth. That's why you have quote unquote too many. Because you can never have too many, right? And if worse, you know, if that happens and you get to August 27th and the Lions or any other team is like, we have a trouble here at cornerback. Could really use that Asante Samuel and want to dangle a draft pick. Then you're all the better for you, I guess.
0: When we come back, we will talk about that position battle for a starting job on the offensive line and focus on everybody's favorite battle of the quarterbacks behind Aaron Rodgers. So that'll wrap up the first hour. It's Tom Opperman and Chris Adamski on the Steelers Blitz on Steelers Nation Radio, part of the Steelers Audio Network.
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0: Often said on this show, on the offensive side of the ball, the most significant position battles at camp will be taking place on that offensive line, trying to figure out what that right side will look like next to a left side of an offensive line that, despite being moved from the right side, there's a lot of optimism tied up with Fautanu, McCormick, and then I'll throw Frazier in there as well as the center, as the bridge between the left and the right. That's the most important battle, and what happens in that battle, the play of that offensive line in general, but the right side of that offensive line this coming season is going to be such a big deal as far as the amount of success that the Steelers can have in 2026. But the one that people are going to pay attention to the most, Chris, is going to be that backup battle between Rudolph and Howard. When the second team comes on the field, that's when most of the people in the stands are going to perk up. And as funny and weird as that is, because the offensive line matters so, so much more, and I'll say this till I'm blue in the face, if your season goes according to plan, Howard or Rudolph won't take a single snap that matters in the 2026 season. I get that people are going to be intrigued because, for whatever reason, as a sixth-round pick, Will Howard has built up an insane amount of hype, and now that hype is finally going to come to the culmination of seeing him on a practice field in just about 3 weeks' time, Chris. And I get why people are so excited about this because, I mean, I think some of this hype may be fan-driven, but the team is feeding into this hype as well. And I'm not thinking that the team is doing it just to be like, ah, oh, let's get some hype going because the team needs... Like, Steelers don't need to generate hype for their own benefit to get people out to camp. Like, come out to camp and see the Will Howard show. Like, no. There's legitimately some things that McCarthy and the offensive guys are seeing out of Will Howard. Rodgers legitimately is seeing something out of him to give him kind of a vote of confidence as he has throughout his time working with Will Howard. So that combined with the fervor of the fan base, I do get why there's going to be more attention on that quarterback battle, on Will Howard specifically, than really anything else at camp.
1: Well, I keep going back to, part of the hype is that, I mean, I think Travis Hunter that year won the Heisman, and Travis Hunter, but he was the starting quarterback for the national championship team, one of the bluest of blue bloods, if you're talking, top three, Ohio State, which is, by the way, pretty close to here, and there's kind of like an Ohio State, like, little fan base that kind of makes its way into the Pittsburgh market because of being close to Ohio and everything, and he's from Pennsylvania. If you're from Philadelphia, I don't consider that being part of Pennsylvania.
0: No.
1: Pennsylvania, but I don't consider it part. I don't have any connection whatsoever to somebody who's from, like, Scranton, right? I mean, God bless them. They're great, whatever, fine. I'm nothing against Scranton. I'm just saying I don't consider that where I'm from.
0: No. You don't view a lot of similarities with you and the people of Wilkes-Barre?
1: Certainly not Philadelphia. That's why it's like kind of like New Jersey West is what I consider Philadelphia.
0: Oh, yes.
1: Yeah, it's kind of more what it is than what I think of Pennsylvania or Pittsburgh. Anywho.
0: They did contribute some pretty decent things to the country there in that city.
1: Yeah,
0: but I'm with you. Forget them. They're their own thing. They're not even a part of Pennsylvania.
1: Yeah, I don't know if there's... I know people say, oh, the hometown kid from suburban Philadelphia.
0: No, we don't do that.
1: Howard. Yeah, there's nothing. There's no in-state kid because he grew up, in Bucks County or whatever that would be. But...
0: And in fact, he didn't get to go to Penn State. Penn State didn't recruit him, so he went elsewhere outside of the state to find his glory, Kansas State first, then Ohio State. So Yeah, he's pretty well removed from being the home state, hometown kid. Yeah, certainly not the hometown kid.
1: Yeah, there's not an element of that. But there is an element of you as a...
0: Because like even Penn State fans, like they hate him. You know what I mean? So like even the Penn State fans that are Steelers like, fans are like, I didn't like you in college.
1: And now he's going up against the Penn State quarterback, essentially, to some level of competition, right? Who's from Ohio, by the way.
0: And who Penn State fans I don't like very much either.
1: Yeah. Yeah, there's really not much... Although everybody will embrace him. If
0: he's great, he'll come back. 15 will go up in the rafters at Happy Valley. It will. I mean,
1: that's a good point. Yeah, all of a sudden, that he becomes more
0: best quarterback in history of the school.
1: which, by the way, there's not a very good Penn State history of quarterback.
0: Todd Blackledge, right? Really, I mean, that's pretty much all you've got.
1: Recent history of Ohio. Kerry Collins is probably the best one.
0: But Kerry Collins.
1: But that's damning with bad. Damning with
0: you
1: faint
0: met
1: praise.
0: Like Todd Blackledge with Kerry Collins. Trace McSorley was good in college, but not in the NFL.
1: Yeah, not in the NFL. He was a Steelers practice squad member for
0: and Ravens weeks. Member That's for right. a while. Yeah. As backup to Lamar. So McSorley was okay, but yeah, both of those schools, funny enough, just don't really produce the quarterbacks that you'd think that they would for being absolute powerhouses every year.
1: Yeah, I mean, C.J. Stroud looked like he was going to break that mold, but
0: now we're
1: kind
0: of starting to sputter a little bit far as Stroud is concerned. So, Justin Fields didn't work out. Like, it is a crazy track record. Like, that I'm glad we kind of accidentally stumbled into this, because it's not like Howard came from some quarterback factory. You know what I mean? No. In fact, it's the opposite. It's like, well, there's a cautionary tale here for taking talented players out of Ohio State. They tend to not do well at the NFL at that specific position. Every other position seems to pass with flying colors. And maybe that's why the quarterback isn't doing as much heavy lifting at the college level as some other quarterbacks are. Like Brock Purdy at Iowa State was lifting the Empire State Building over his body. A little different for Will Howard at Ohio State.
1: And for many years, although famously Nick Saban's talked about this, for a while there, that's what Alabama did. Alabama was good enough, they kept winning national titles with like the Brody Croyles and A.J. McCarrons of the world. And then all of a sudden, Saban was like, well,
0: let's get Tua's. Let's get Bryce Young. Let's get Mac Jones. Let's get legitimate five stars.
1: Because they were winning all these games, they would base their team winning, 17-0. And like, well, why don't we just actually try to outscore everybody too? So they started getting in the five-star quarterback there. Because again, why not? Why not have an elite quarterback? How does it hurt, I guess, in terms of what you're doing? But Ohio State guys have been like highly recruited. They just don't end up being generally good NFL quarterbacks.
0: They just don't make
1: reason.
0: It at the NFL. Yeah. It's very bizarre that they haven't had that kind of track record. And what school really is that quarterback factory, though? There's a bit of a random element to that position, finding that guy at the NFL level. I mean, Ben Roethlisberger went to Miami of Ohio. Yeah. Tony Romo was at what? Was it Eastern Illinois for Tony Romo?
1: That's right. Yeah.
0: You can find him in really, really weird places. But then again, you can find him at USC. I mean, like Caleb Williams was at USC. You know what I mean? Well, Carson Palmer, USC. Like,
1: think about the big, well, three of the big four, quote unquote, quarterback. Burrow went to LSU and Ohio. Joe Burrow is probably the best Ohio State NFL quarterback.
0: They drove him out of
1: there. Yeah, exactly.
0: Mahomes went to Texas Tech.
1: Yeah. Lamar Jackson's Louisville.
0: And Allen went to Wyoming.
1: Yeah.
0: So it's just a very random thing. Like we say, schools just get that identity of like quarterback you, or at the NFL level, like you're just a quarterback factory. At the college level, there's very, like USC might be the one that comes to mind as far as like, you pretty much produce solid NFL quarterbacks, but they've had some busts too with Matt Leinart and other players, Mark Sanchez. So,
1: and nowadays we'll see, because nowadays it's like we're going to identify the quarterback with his last college he played for, but is that really, like Bo Nix was a Auburn guy, he went to
0: Oregon.
1: But that's where he had his best year, that's where he grad. Quinn Ewers was a huge recruit, it ended up being not very good. I mean, he was okay at Tech, because I shouldn't say that, but not certainly not a good pro quarterback.
0: Number one pick this year was from Indiana.
1: Yeah, that's right. Yes.
0: Our quarterback, Aaron Rodgers, was at Cal Berkeley for like a random 3 years, playing well with Marshawn Lynch in his backfield. So there's a random nature when it comes to, and I know we got off the beaten path here, and we'll get back to the position battles in the next hour here, but like,
1: over.
0: It kind of drives home the point of how hard it is to find the quarterback, right? And how hard it is to find that franchise guy. You can't just go, well, when in doubt, go to Ohio State. Like, you can do that on the defensive line. Yeah, like, you can do that at the wide receiver. Yeah. But you can't do that really with any school when it comes to quarterback.
1: Yeah, and that's what, and we'll see. There'll be a lot of, and I get it. We're still, Aaron Rodgers has literally said now this is his last year, so we know 99.9% he's not going to be the quarterback. The Steelers are looking for a quarterback over this time. And it's going to be fun to watch. Because Will Howard, you're right, he's become this mythical figure almost, not seeing him on a field even. He's barely, I guess he had a half a season's worth of practices, and he had a couple weeks of training camp to practice with the team. And Mike McCarthy's been open about how he was like us watching college football playoffs 2 years ago when he didn't have he had just been let go by the Cowboys at that point and was watching football and was like, oh, this college football, look at this Will Howard kid, man. Look, he's big. You could tell Will Howard has an intangible leadership type that I think people want to follow him. I think he's charismatic. You think he's willing to learn and all those things. So I just, now you got to translate to the field, but yeah, it'll be, and I don't think there's anything wrong with it, especially because Rodgers said it's last year now, right? We kind of mock it, and rightfully so. It's the backup quarterback spot, but at the same time, their stakes are pretty high. That, you know, if you get your franchise guy, let those two duke it out. It'd be fun to watch those two all camp.
0: We'll get more into watching those two during all camp and actually the position battle at hand in this next segment here, as we got sidetracked completely here as talking about Penn State and Ohio State and quarterback factories at the college level. Chris Adamski, Tom Opperman, you're listening to the Steelers Blitz on Steelers Nation Radio, a part of the Steelers Audio Network.
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0: I got my gotta have it for the 2026 season for the Steelers to have success. So I'm going to drop on you in just a little bit here in this hour. Also, Mike Clay from ESPN put together 1 through 32 ranking all of the team's rosters, Chris. So where do the Steelers fall as far as their roster ranking is concerned? We'll find that out as well. But we still got some stuff that we got to talk about when it comes to Howard and Rudolph, when it comes to that position battle, when it comes to the position battle of the offensive line as well. At training camp, we got sidetracked there at the end of the first hour, but back to Howard versus Rudolph in the position battle that most people are going to pay attention to during training camp. It does seem like the Steelers, and this is me just kind of reading tea leaves, and I'm not saying that they're biased at all, where they would be like, well, we're just going to go with this decision, and this is just kind of like a pseudo battle, a battle in name only. You know, it's a real position battle, but I think that they would lean more towards wanting Howard to be the guy that wins this. I think that they might put Howard out there first in the position to win the job, or maybe to not lose the job. I'm not saying that he's going to have a long leash, but I am saying that I think that all things being equal, as much as it might logically make sense, Chris, for that to be Rudolph winning the tiebreaker because he helps in 2026, you got to keep your eye on the forest through the trees. And if all things were equal, I bet Mike McCarthy and the staff would take Howard because he's got a potential for the future still. And they would say to themselves, I am good enough as a coach to get Will Howard in and out of games if we need to, if Rodgers gets hurt. So Howard, I think, is, I don't know if there's a pole position, but Howard's the one that I think if a tie happens,
1: yeah,
0: if they're all things like equal, he'll probably end up winning that tiebreaker. And a couple of months ago, I think I would have said, nah, it'll be Rudolph because you got to make sure 2026 is taken care of. You're trying to win this year. And if Rodgers goes down, you don't want the inexperienced quarterback to be under center for 3 or 4 games and potentially nuke your entire chances of getting to the playoffs. But you had some change in, you know, narratives, I think, in that time between a couple of months ago and now. I think more confidence has been shown from the coaching staff in Will Howard. Will Howard's kind of been the first guy out there to be the number two quarterback in the OTAs and in the mini camp sessions. There's a lot of reasons to kind of change your tune on that. And I think the main reason that I've come around on it, Chris, is because of McCarthy being a little bit arrogant in a good way as a guy who's gotten a lot out of quarterbacks in his career, trusting himself going with an inexperienced quarterback, saying I'm the experience that'll be in his corner if he does indeed need to play.
1: There's a little bit what I talked about earlier about if Dalen Everett, no knock on Asante Samuel or Brandon Echols or whatever, but it's kind of like Mason Rudolph's playing that role at quarterback here, right? Like, you know who he is, you're reliable, it's nice to have in a team, you feel good about him in a role that he's at, but if the rookie or the young guy comes in and blows you away, then you see more upside in the rookie. He's obviously younger. He's going to get better. He's going to be around longer, a contract, but all those things. You'd rather. That's the best case scenario for the Steelers, is that Howard is so good during camp that you got to keep him. And then, you know, then I think you definitely have a little bit of trade value with Mason Rudolph and some team anyway. But that proves to me that, okay, there's going to be a little bit of unknown in that because there is a little bit of a translation going from practice or even going to preseason games and going to the regular season games. And there's a point where you might, it's crazy how that stuff works out too. In 2019, Roethlisberger gets hurt week 2, is out for the season. And that happened 5 days after Jacksonville offered a 5th-round pick for Josh Dobbs. And you're like, oh, well, that's great. That's good value at this point. You know, we feel good about Mason Rudolph, the real young Mason Rudolph at that point is our backup. And this duck guy can be our third string. He was okay during camp. So it's trade. And then 5 days later, your starting quarterback goes out for the year. And, you know, who knows how different the whole season is, plays out. And we wouldn't have had the duck mania. So glad it happened the way it did. But Josh Dobbs, you know, might have got a winner extra, 2 extra for your season that way. So you got to be careful when you do things like that. But that's part of the calculus, I think, is, and you trust Mike McCarthy to make that decision. Okay, what I've seen from Will Howard in these practices, in these preseason games, what I see in the meeting rooms, the way he talks to me, I mock throw him different things and he has an answer right away where he's going with the ball. He doesn't seem he's making the right decision in practice. Okay, maybe his arm strength for that out route isn't ideal for us, But you know what? I can scheme around.
0: We can get around that.
1: Yeah, things like that. And if that all happens, you trust that evaluation to say he's been that good that I don't want to give him up for nothing. Sorry, Mason, we love you. We'd love to have you around, but you know, there's only so many spots we got here. That is from a Steelers fan perspective, Steelers perspective, that's the best. And that tied in with that is Drew Aller also. Although Drew Aller, you're right, he could be downright awful. He's going to be on the team as the third quarterback. That's reality of it. But you hope that he – I do think that is a mini factor in if Aller's good enough too, because, again, you never know what could happen. You're going to drop that third one. The two young guys gives you more comfort than just one young guy instead of Mason Rudolph. Does that make sense? If you're looking at Rowler as strictly a red shirt, he is not ready yet at all.
0: Well, let's not look at him like that, though. Like, what if Aller does incredibly well in the preseason and has great preseason games? Maybe that hurts Howard's case a little bit, because then maybe you say, okay, we got a strictly developmental guy who is our future.
1: That's a good point.
0: We'll have Rudolph be the backup and can kind of be another veteran voice in the room to help Aller along. And it'll be really easy for us if push comes to shove, if Rodgers is out for 5 or 6 weeks and Rudolph is just not doing it in the first couple of games that he jumps in. We go right to Aller and we see kind of what the future looks like. So I think Aller can't play himself into the backup role right away. Like, he's not going to start the season as the number two on the depth chart, but he might be able to, based on his play, influence who does win that backup role. And I guess there is something to keeping both the young guys then, if Aller plays well, and say, okay, now we got kind of two dogs looking after this one bone as instead of the one. But if Aller shows enough in this preseason that McCarthy is like, that's confirmation of what I picked. That's why I picked him in the third round. That's why I was vocal on getting him and making sure that I could work with him. I could mold this ball of clay into something good. Then I think that does become a bit interesting as far as the rest of the quarterback room shakes out. But that being said, he can be completely awful and still probably make this football team just because he's McCarthy's first pick at that quarterback position. It's really his first stab at trying to find that heir apparent to Ben Roethlisberger that they've been trying to find forever.
1: Yeah, there's a lot of ways it can play out, but we know that Aller... You're not going to cut a third-round pick no matter what he does, no matter what.
0: Especially at the quarterback position.
1: Yeah.
0: Especially a quarterback who's a project. Like, everybody's like...
1: Yes.
0: Like, even if he looks bad, it should be expected to him to look
1: That's
0: bad.
1: What you have to... Especially the depth chart the Steelers have and this, you know, the quote-unquote too many or quarterbacks. It's appropriate. It's to look at Aller as being a red shirt this year is the way you have to kind of view it. Now, yes, can he come out and wow you and whatever? Sure. I mean, leave the door. Don't limit him. Don't put him in a box and don't let him show things. If he does that, all the better. But I think you can have the mindset and the approach that, okay, he's not going to play this year. We're kind of he doesn't have to play this year. We have three guys right now that we trust, and we'll see when we get to week one of the season, whether it's two, you know, how that goes out. But we're pointing to him to the future no matter what. That's the whole reason we drafted him. We don't need to worry about it. No, maybe he does step. But yeah, there's a lot of dynamics at play here and a lot of ways it could play out. We don't know. There's another team. Their backup quarterback goes down and make a trade offer for Mason Rudolph. Is that? I don't think you make that your sole decision because you have a 2026 season to compete in. So, that'd be great. You get a six-round pick. What would make it so that you would trade Mason Rudolph to not have that? Like, in other words, if you're not trusting Will Howard and Aller to be able to play in a game for you this year and win a game for you, then a sixth round pick's not going to be worth it to you to trade Mason Rudolph because you don't want to torpedo your season before it starts in a sense if something happens to your 42-year-old starting quarterback. But if you have a faith in that, if you show that and somebody else offers something or you're right, if Aller really just totally shines, then it's like, well, Howard's sort of superfluous right now. We have our quarterback of the future. Aller is a higher ceiling, and he's already showing he's picking things up. Howard's really not doing anything for us. Maybe Howard has a great preseason, and you got to cut somebody. Maybe then somebody offers something for, you know, you let it all play out and see how it goes. A lot of different directions it could go, but you're right. Everybody knows on a base level here, Aller's going to be your number three. Rodgers, of course, is your starter, and it's just a matter of whether. But if Will Howard is impressive enough that he can win the job and seize it. That's what you want. You want him to be like, look how good, like just bust. You can't ignore it. You can't.
0: You don't want it to be a tie. You don't want to have to be like, oh, well, all things are equal, so let's go with the young guy or let's go with the veteran experience. You want it to be, wow, Howard blew Rudolph out of the water and Rudolph wasn't even bad. So is something positive that we have here with Will Howard. That'll be the battle that everybody looks at and pays attention to. But the line battle is the most important one. That's what's going to protect Aaron Rodgers. And the winner of the offensive line position battle on the right side of that offensive line very well could be the reason why the backup quarterbacks don't ever play in the regular season. If Ihonachor is ready to go and Dunker takes over sooner, not later, and that right side's just as potentially strong as that left side, and the offensive line is trending in a great direction throughout the season, then Rodgers probably stays healthy, and you don't have to tap into this Rudolph or Howard situation. But most people won't be paying attention as much to the offensive line, I don't think, as they will to the quarterback position battle. But there are so many moving parts as well with those two spots on the offensive line. So many different people that are vying for those positions, Chris, that it is, you know, we say with quarterbacks all the time when we look at the four in the room, and there's not enough snaps to go around to really get a true evaluation. That is somewhat the case when it comes to these offensive linemen, because you've got Anderson and you've got Cook as starters. You've got Dunker and Hoffman competing at the guard spot to be a backup there. And you've got Ihonachor, your first-round pick, and we'll still say Broderick Jones trying to come back from injury, competing for the right tackle spot. So that's two starting positions, each of which have three guys trying to grab that spot.
1: Yeah, and you could make, in some ways, a case at all. And I mean, Broderick Jones' health is a big looming over all this. And I kind of, if I

0: news, and they're both going to make the team and have some sort of role in that. But that'll be interesting to see. I don't know, like, taking them one by one, guard, how much does Brock Hoffman factor into this? Is there... He's clearly been behind Spencer Anderson throughout the spring workouts. Does something change there? Does he get to take some? Do they split reps at all going forward, or is it more he's going to be the back? Is it kind of like the quarterback thing where Jenny Zunker is going to be on the team no matter what? And it's more of a battle, but it's not really a battle between the Anderson. I don't know. Like, does Dunker have a chance to win? The fact that Dunker was repping a left guard all during OTAs and minicamp.
1: Is he more of a backup this year?
0: Yeah, because he wasn't even getting reps at the spot that's open to start, per se. Maybe that was just to keep him because it was most likely. Again, he's going to be on the roster, so you want him to be ready to be a swing backup to play both. So maybe when we get to camp or maybe start to show something, you give it a more serious run to see if he can outperform Anderson and Hoffman there. Then a tackle. Dylan Cook again. I don't know if Broderick Jones. He got to get cleared first before we start talking about him entering this discussion, even as a backup, right? He got to start practicing and being a full participant before we even at this point. I almost feel like, and I hope I'm wrong for his sake. I like Broderick, obviously a very talented guy and player, but I feel like there's more likely he ends up the season starting on IR than he does starting it or on PUP than he does as a starter. I think there's more of a chance of that than that for sure at this point, but. Looks like Dylan Cook's the default. Again, Ihonachor is the super high ceiling. He'll be fun to watch and see how he's progressing throughout camp. You want to see what it is. So just judging by the fact that it went 3 or 4 weeks of spring workout where I don't think they ever took any reps that weren't Anderson at right guard and Cook at right tackle. That's got to be your leader in the clubhouse who will start. But there's a lot of it's intriguing because of the name, because you have two first round picks as the backups at the tackle spot, for instance, for different reasons. They're there, and you have to follow them. Jennings Zunkers, of course, we know the reason why. He's got the mullet and everything. Hail bailing. Wow.
1: But Ihonachor has the real potential attached to him. I mean, we already think Fautanu is a bit of an anchor as far as this offensive line is concerned, a bit of an all-pro caliber player on that left side of the line now. We think Frazier is at that point as well. If Ihonachor can reach that level, what if Ihonachor is even better than Troy Fautanu? And his ceiling dictates that he might be better than all of them. And if that's the case, then you could put me and you at the guard spots. And I think that offensive line would be a very, very formidable offensive line.
0: I thought myself more of a center. I like to snap the ball.
1: Well, Frazier's got to play center, that's Chris.
0: True. Okay.
1: You'll play right. I'll play left.
0: Okay.
1: But we don't put us at those spots. We're going to put a Jennings Dunker there. We're going to have a Mason McCormick there. Already one pretty good guard in Mason McCormick, and one that we think is going to be very good in Jennings Dunker at some point at the NFL level. So you really look like you're going to have an offensive line that sooner or not later is going to be a very strong unit towards the top of this league. And maybe it does take a little bit of time for Cook to be dethroned by Ihonachor, but Ihonachor is kind of surprised at every spot of his career so far, picking it up so late as he did at Arizona State, being the player that he was there. Maybe we shouldn't rule out him surprising us again at the NFL level and being ready immediately.
0: Yeah, it's you got to leave the light open open for him, for sure. Light on, door open, light on. I don't know. You got to leave the door open, leave the light on for him to win it. I keep going back to this. You hope, just like you hope, because it's good things for the future. You want the younger guy. It's just the natural cycle of life in the NFL. If the young guy's winning it, that's a good spot for your future, good spot for your salary. A lot of reasons why it's better. So if Ihonachor shows that he's ready, and you're right, as much as we talk about, I keep going back to that, and maybe this is because, Broderick Jones grew up in Georgia, was around American football his whole life, but he only made 19 starts in college. Like, Ihonachor has more starts in college than Broderick Jones had. So I think there were a little bit of talk about Broderick Jones being raw as it was, but there's a path out there where Ihonachor could show he's good enough, and I think one way or another you might see him, he doesn't start the season by starting games before we get to December, and we know he has the highest ceiling, so that, again, that would be, if he's kind of dominating out there during practices and during training camp and the preseason reps he gets, again, all the better for the Steelers, because you would think it's just logical to assume that your long-term starting offensive, I'm sure what's envisioned.

0: envisioned in the head of Omar Khan and the staff and the coaching staff is 2027, 2028. We have our five linemen. It's going to be Honitor, Jennings, Dunker, and then presumably the three you have from.
1: I think that's the plan. And if someone wants to become a big-time starter like a Spencer Anderson or a Dylan Cook in the meantime, instead of having that plan come to fruition, that's fine too. But they really are putting so many of their eggs into this basket of the offensive line that it's almost bound to happen, right? Like, you're going to have five emerge that are very above average to great offensive line in the NFL. I got some things that I got to have out of the Steelers in 2026. I'm going to drop them on all of your heads, see if you agree with them. I think if they don't get these things, they will not have a successful 2026 season. That's next on the Steelers Blitz on Steelers Nation Radio, part of the Steelers Audio Network.
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1: Steelers want to be successful in 2026, despite there being a search for the future at the quarterback position afoot, and has been afoot for years now for this team. It's all about still trying to win in the playoffs and compete in the here or now. There's never a wasted season for your Pittsburgh Steelers. You know that as well as I do. But because of that in mind, Chris, I've written down about five or six things that I think just have to happen. No real negotiation, unless you want to try to bring a negotiation to the table, and maybe I can see it a different way. But these are some things that I think just there's no doubt about it. They got to have happen in 2026 if the Steelers want to be successful. And I'll start in the most obvious place, but Rodgers has got to stay healthy. And by that, I mean he's got to play 16 games. Maybe he misses a game. Maybe 15 games and you're still going to be able to survive. Maybe one of those games is because you already had your spot in the playoffs or your division already wrapped up and he doesn't have to play in week 18. But either way, I don't think you have success this year if Rodgers misses more than one or two games on the season. As much as we're excited about Howard, as much as we think Rudolph is a very established backup if they go that way, I don't think you have 2026 success with Rodgers down more than 2 weeks.
0: Hey, people know me, know I'm a defender of Mason Rudolph, and I like Mason Rudolph, but I mean, look, with faith, he played the one game last year, he threw a pretty bad interception.
1: And they lost that game.
0: And they lost the game. Yes, they lost to the Bears. Now, I mean, that was a good team to lose on the road to, and blah, blah, blah.
1: It very much was.
0: Yeah, so it's not a terrible loss or anything, but also he wasn't, like, dynamic in that game or anything. And yeah, that's one. You never want your starting quarterback to go down, obviously. Any team could say that to a point. You kind of bake in that there's a couple games where you want to insulate yourself that you're okay in those games. You hope they're not a big division game or against a really good opponent or a game you have to win or certainly not the playoff game or anything along those lines. But I'm on board with that. Yeah, and you hope you see progress out of Howard and or Aller and you could feel comfortable in Rudolph to do that. Like I said, I'm fine with him when I'm starting a game or two, but I tend to agree with you that, yes, you don't want to have a long-term sort of thing where it's 6-8 weeks or, God forbid, like I mentioned earlier, 2019 season when the starting quarterback goes down for the season in week two.
1: Yeah, I mean, it's just no team's going to survive that. Like, no team's starting quarterback goes down for the season and you pretty much make it. It's very, very rare that would happen. So I'm not trying to paint the Steelers into some like, oh, you don't have a good enough backup or you couldn't survive without Rodgers. Most teams wouldn't be able to survive without their starting quarterback. But I just think the Steelers, whether they go down the path of Howard or whether they go down the path of Rudolph as the backup quarterback, more than a handful of games with him trying to keep them afloat is just going to be a death sentence for this team. And, you know, that's, I think, why they needed to have Rodgers come back more so than any of the other reasons this year. What he brings to the table as far as being a mentor to the younger guys and being able to be kind of like the TA as far as the quarterback school is concerned for Mike McCarthy, that's all a benefit. But the main and real only benefit was the fact that he gave them a chance to win in 2026, and none of the other quarterbacks do.
0: Yeah, he was the best option there in the market in terms of what they, you know, realistically were going to get this offseason. And hey, they won a division last year, them a quarterback, right? Won 10 games.
1: Yeah. And this is the first time since Ben Roethlisberger that you're running it back at the most important position in football. You have the same quarterback that you did in 2026 that you did in 2025. So his health is certainly at the very top of this list. I think that it's non-negotiable that if he misses more than a handful of games, the Steelers don't have 2026 go the way they want to. The next thing that I got to have as far as 2026 is concerned, gotta have, at least for the year 2026, Jeremy Bernard be the best draft pick that the team made. Now, maybe in the future, Ihana Chor's Jonathan Ogden, and that's great, and I don't want to say that that can't be the case, but at least for 2026, because we have, as we laid out in the last segment, options other than Ihana Chor at the offensive line, I need Jeremy Bernard to be a hit. I need him to be the best pick of the class in his first year. I need him to win the Rookie of the Year award for the Pittsburgh Steelers. And I need him to even sniff around maybe Rookie of the Year in the NFL circles. Now, it's hard to do that if you're not a quarterback. And there's not that thick of a class this year, a quarterback, to compete for that award. But it'll be, if Mendoza can go and win even like a handful of games and look adequate, he'll probably be the guy. But throw your hat in that ring if you're Jeremy Bernard. Certainly win that award if you're looking at it from just the Pittsburgh Steelers perspective. But the Steelers have got to have him be a hit. They have got to have him become their best draft pick, at least initially out of the gate.
0: Yeah, they took, made 10 draft picks, right? And this isn't, nine of them could literally, right, could, well, offense or defense, because Wheaton's a different, you could literally say that 9 of the 10 doesn't play a snap on offense or defense. And that's an extreme example. I'm going, but just follow me here.
1: I am. But the one that does.
0: Yes. And they could all still be a really good draft class. And they all could still contribute down the line or contribute on special teams and be good next year in the future.
1: But there's only one that's necessary that he plays.
0: You're right. And but the one that's being dependent on this year to fill a role on offense, and he was drafted or had a profile when drafted as a, and I don't want to put him in a box either, or limit Jeremy Bernard's future. I'm saying, but the book, quote unquote, on him was plug and play, might not have the highest ceiling, but could step in an NFL offense right away, understand, is smart, runs good routes, you know, can step it. So that's what his profile goes as of too. So if he's not doing that, yes, that is because, again, already, even with him, I feel like it's still a thin, I've put my flag in that they're going to bring in another receiver of some sort, and we'll see if I end up being right or not. But either way, if Jeremy Bernard has a bad camp or whatever, gets hurt, they're definitely going to get another receiver because they want to make a choice almost at that point. And, you know, you hope, and this isn't a knock on Rome, mustn't be hope, Jeremy Bernard, again, kind of the same reason we hope that Will Howard's better than Mason Rudolph or Maxi Honitor is better than Dylan Cook or whatever. You hope Bernard has the higher ceiling and shows that right away against Roman Wilson, because, again, you're better off with the younger guy. Keep going back to that same theme. But, yes, he is the one that's most penciled in already for a role on offense or defense that, quite frankly, they don't have necessarily somebody to not do it if he can't do it to fill in and do that job.
1: Yeah, and, you know, even if they go out and they get a veteran, that veteran should be the number four. And Jeremy Bernard should still be in front of them on the depth chart. And as far as things that you got to have, since this is the theme of this segment, maybe I get even greedier and I say I don't just need Jeremy Bernard to be the best player of this draft class and have immediate impact. Maybe I got to have it so at the end of the season, we're looking at the three wide receivers and we're kind of scratching our head as who's truly the number one. Or maybe that's unfair to Bernard, but maybe looking at him and Pittman and going, Bernard had some production through stretches of the season that might make him the number two option as far as the wide receiver room is concerned. It's got to be a hit the ground running kind of season for Jeremy Bernard in his rookie year if the Steelers are going to want to have any sort of success. There's obviously improvement through free agency on the offensive side of the ball with Rico Dowdle coming in and with Michael Pittman Jr. being added to the wide receiver room. But Jeremy Bernard being a third body in that room, in that wide receiver room, a second new addition to that room, that could really become the X factor for Rodgers and for this offense getting more this year out of it than it did in years past.
0: Yeah, that's what the thinness of the receiving, the lack of depth in the receiving core last year was obviously, it came to the forefront being an issue. And if you feel good, and all of a sudden now you feel like Pittman can be really good number two. And Bernard, there's just the unknown factor because he's a rookie. And until you see on the field, there's going to be a little planted that seed of doubt in it. But the role is there for him to seize. He's kind of the default, I would say, no matter what, whether Roman Wilson played above him a little bit or not, or they split reps, so I still got to imagine that he's the default wide receiver three as we sit here even right now, let alone seeing his development throughout camp as a rookie, seeing his development in the preseason, proving it on the field in those settings to seize it even more. And, yeah, I fully expect him to start the season as the three. And, yeah, you're hoping that, I mean, he's a second-round pick. That's not a that's the type of player that you're hoping is going to be a starter and hoping can develop, be a nice number two wide receiver in the NFL.
1: I think he's really going to be a good receiver. I do. Maybe not a number one. Maybe he doesn't reach that height. But I think he is going to be a legitimately top-tier number two wide receiver in this league, and maybe that starts sooner. Maybe that starts this year for Jeremy Bernard, but he's got to have a big year for the Steelers. They got to have it out of him. A lot of pressure for a rookie, but as you said, that was kind of his scouting report. Ready to be at the NFL level, ready to take on that kind of pressure. The season at Alabama was threatening to spiral out of control last year, and by all accounts, Jeremy Bernard was really one of the voices in that locker room that kept things together, said, hey, we're Alabama. We don't just tank on a season and go 7-5, 8-4. We make the playoffs. So, and they did, and they won a playoff game. So Jeremy Bernard, it was a big-time leader for that Alabama football team, and that maturity, I think, translates to being a fast starter in the NFL as far as your rookie season is concerned. Number three thing that I got to have, first and foremost, I got to have this contract signed with Joey Porter Jr. But then after he signs that contract, he has got to follow through with all the talking that we've done on his behalf this offseason, right? We have talked up Joey Porter Jr., and deservedly so, maybe more than any player on this roster. I'm throwing out first-team All-Pro potentials. I'm saying that this guy is a legitimate number one, shut down your top target type of cornerback in this league. There's only about five or six of those true guys in this league, and he is one of them. He has got to walk that walk this year, or that defense isn't going to be able to reach the heights that we think it possibly can.
0: Yeah, you're right. The way I kind of reference him, we reference him, me and you, and a lot of people, rightfully so, is like, okay, we know he's a elite cornerback. He's gotten better each of these
1: still
0: 3 years.
1: Ascending, yeah.
0: Yes, he's still on his way up. So it's just, you know, he hasn't certainly aged out by any stretch of the imagination. And it's still, you know, I think year four is whenever you would, that all kind of comes together. And especially when you've seen improvements from year one to year two to year three, I mean, year two, you saw he became that starting, he became the number one guy on the Steelers, and there was the penalty issues. Year three, he got rid of a lot of the penalty issues and became more of that. So yes, you're right. I almost, just speaking for me, speak it into existence that he's going to do that. But you're right, he has to show it. And if he doesn't, especially if you give him the contract representing that level of play, that's a problem for the defense, right? I mean, it's almost as if we look at it and we say, when we talk about where this Steelers defense can go and how good it can be, we just, again, just me, like, okay, good. Well, if you're a really good corner, that cornerback one is a really good spot. If we're done talking about that, we know that's established. Now, if whatever reason he doesn't or regresses or something, you're right. That is a problem all the way around, because then nothing else, and all of a sudden your depth starts to get shakier. You got to start covering up for people, and you got to double maybe instead of, you know, devote an extra, your creativity you can use in the defense. If you can't trust, if you got to give him help all the time with your safeties, then you can't blitz as much. You can't have Jalen Ramsey, you know, whatever it might be. Everything starts to collapse a little bit based off of that.
1: Yeah, so Joey Porter Jr., take that even next step into being that superstar that we think you can become. Number four thing that I just got to have, sticking with the defensive side of the ball, I got to have TJ Watt buy into Patrick Graham's new way of doing things, new scheme, and I got to have TJ Watt get to double-digit sacks this year. I don't think TJ Watt is a one-trick pony. I think people make him out to be that sometimes, where he's just strictly a pass rusher, but we've seen him make plays in coverage, and we see him do pretty well against the run as well. But even though it might not be your one trick, it is your most important trick, and it is the trick that we all pay money to come to the circus to see you perform. And you can do all the other tricks, but you damn well better finish with that one. And he didn't perform that trick to the level that we need him to last year based on the money that he's getting paid. So double digit sacks, I think, is the very, very, very bare minimum that you can ask from TJ Watt. And you got to have him finish in that like 13-14 range this year.
0: Yeah, it depends, you know, different reasoning, but I think sort of it's a big year for him to put his foot down and say, no, I'm not declining. I'm not washed up.
1: I'm not my brother.
0: Yeah. I'm going to be durable when we go out there and play. And I'm going to, last year was an aberration. It wasn't like, if he had won, if that is what, seven sacks last year, if that had happened the year after he had 23, okay, well, at that point, he's 26 years old, whatever it was. And it's just like, okay, that was just an aberration. You know, we could sit here and say he didn't get home here and there, and just was a matter of circumstance. But if that happens when you're approaching 30 or 30, you're at 30, then people are going to rightfully ask, okay, you have a down year. It's different. You have a down year that far into your career and you have a down year early in your career, right? Because that's going to be a natural question. And it's frankly an honest question, right? Is he declining? So for him to be
1: this year tells the answer.
0: Yes, I think. Exactly. So if he bounces back production wise, is dynamic. He wasn't bad last year by any stretch of the imagination. But if that level of decline in terms of production goes down even another step down, then then all of a sudden you're like, oh boy, okay, yes, this is he's in his 30s. That's we're never going to see elite TJ Watt anymore, but. You know, I'm still buying in on the player, the work ethic, the smarts, everything that goes into it. I'm betting on. He's not going to break the sack record again.
1: Nah.
0: But double digits, yes, I would see that. I still think that's in him. I don't think it's like all of a sudden his body's breaking down or anything along those stretches.
1: I think it's still in him, and I think it's a necessity. Again, I think I got to have it if the Steelers are going to have success this year, if that defense is going to have success this year. And finally, one last thing that I got to have, not saying that these are all the exclusive things that I got to have, there might be more, but the last thing for now, I got to have the offensive staff get the most out of Freiermuth finally. Mm-hmm. And I know you signed Darnell Washington, so there's probably going to be more than just Freiermuth involved when it comes to the tight ends in this offense, and you use the three wide receivers, and we talked about Jeremy Bernard and how he needs to have a big year, but Pat Freiermuth is too damn talented to have the production levels that he's had in the past couple of seasons. Those production levels need to start matching his talent level. I need like a 700 yards, 800 yard season. I need 6 or 7 touchdowns out of him.
0: Yeah, and that's it again.
1: More specifically, the 6 or 7 touchdowns, Chris. Like, he's your red zone guy, I think.
0: That's what, too, is if you combine his just already what he's already done and you do them in 1 year, like his touchdowns and catches and yard, like his career high in each, right? That he's shown each of these things. So if you can get to 65 catches, 732 yards, and 7 touchdowns.
1: No, those are all from different seasons.
0: Yeah, different. Right? Yes. Different seats. So
1: we can Frankenstein together a top 10 tight end.
0: Yeah, that's production. Yeah, because he's had 7 touchdowns twice now, right? He's had at least 63. He had at least 60 catches 3 of his 5 years, right?
1: And wasn't he the red zone guy at Penn State, too? Like, wasn't MO, okay, we're in the red zone, we're going to Pat Freiermuth, and he caught every single one. So, like, that needs to translate to the NFL level now.
0: Yeah, that's what he can be, that type of, we know he can be, a player with the Steelers. He's shown that with the Steelers.
1: His rookie year, Ben Roethlisberger went to him all the time in the red zone.
0: Yeah, he didn't have the yard.
1: Was one of his 7 touchdowns his rookie season?
0: Yes.
1: Yeah.
0: That's his career high. With Ben throwing him in. Now, he had a really low yards per catch that year. That was, but then he showed.
1: Kind of shows what I'm saying in the red zone. Yeah, though.
0: Like he averaged almost 12 yards per catch last season, which, and we know some of those long plays he showed. So, yeah, see, he can do, you know, almost everything you want out of a tight end at that point. I mean,
1: he's done it.
0: In college, he had 15 touchdowns in over 2 season span. Phew. So that shows.
1: So 6 or 7 seems to be where he should be getting. That should be his mark.
0: Yeah. And that's what, again, it's eminently attainable. And, you know, you would think now that is probably a resource that you can use more than certainly last. We talked about that a lot last year, that there was a lack of usage or targeting to that and over the middle of the field.
1: Right.
0: He's a natural guy to do that with.
1: No, so I need that out of the coaching staff. I need to finally get Pat Freiermuth going and putting up a season that you just laid out with 3 different seasons as one season. When we come back, we're going to take a look at ESPN. They have ranked 1 through 32, the best rosters in the NFL for the coming season. We will tell you where the Pittsburgh Steelers landed on that list. It's the Steelers Blitz on Steelers Nation Radio, part of the Steelers Audio Network.
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24: 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John Stallworth.
25: I often ask myself and even ask guys I play with him about the Steeler type player. Did we draft those type players, or would they come into the environment and become immersed in an environment and it becomes a part of him? I don't know which one it was, but I think that the fact that we blended so well together as a team, that we went through some difficult times as a team, helped us. You know, people look at those years that we won the Super Bowls over that 6 or 7 year span, they think everything was all rosy, but we had issues. We were just tight enough, close enough to get through that. We had the leadership and on the field and within the coaching staff to get over things like that, to get through those difficult situations. When you play, you don't think about history. You think about today. You know, what you got to do today. You don't think about what's going to happen after you're gone, how this team is going to be looked at, or how you're going to be looked at years from now. You think about today and doing the job you have to do today and being the best you could possibly be today. I was drafted in the fourth round, and I got a phone call, I think from Myron Cope, to tell me I've been drafted by the Steelers. And Myron asked me a few questions, and that was it. I mean, there was, you know, I hung the phone up, and I called my mom and told her I'd been drafted. Looking back on it, kind of comical that it would be Myron Cope that gave me a call.
26: And right down the middle of the field went John Stallworth.
25: The personal relationships, I think, stand out in my mind more than anything. Those relationships built with teammates and friends and things that you grow from and you learn from, those are the big moments. Those are the times that when I think back over 14 years in Pittsburgh, those are things that readily come to mind.
24: The Steelers Legend Series on SNR.
1: List season is starting to really hit critical mass. You're starting to really see not just, you know, the arbitrary lists come out, but the big time MVP power rankings, the kind of, you know, lists as far as NFL rosters, best projected starting lineups for 2025 is concerned. And before you know it, we'll have our straight up predictions as far as what the season is going to look like. But Mike Clay for ESPN.com put together a list of all 32 teams starting rosters. And if he, or and then ranking them 1 through 32, He puts the Steelers roster at number 19 in the NFL. So getting closer towards that bottom half of the league. He's got a couple of qualifiers here in each category. Biggest strength for the Steelers is edge rusher. That's certainly the most money tied up in that room as well. Biggest weakness is off the ball linebacker. Talked about that last week about the inside backers. How much pressure is on them this year? X factor for 2026 is the cornerbacks for the Pittsburgh Steelers. I like that. And the non-starter to know was Sebastian Joseph Day on the defensive line. I got to be honest with you. I agree completely with all of the things that he laid out as far as X factor, non-starter, biggest weakness, biggest strength. But I think they're a bit better than the 19th best roster in the NFL.
0: Yeah, I'm surprised by that too. I don't know. How much stock does like the quarterback? I don't know if like do the Chiefs get yanked up, and I'm not saying the Chiefs have a bad roster. I'm just saying like if you have an elite quarterback, do the Bills get where are the Bills on that roster for or that list? I don't know if you take away quarterback,
1: the fourth best roster.
0: Oh, come on,
1: to him in this
0: come
1: league,
0: on.
1: Which that's kind of the knock on Buffalo, right?
0: Yeah.
1: Is that they have one guy being Superman, and then they have found Crypto, the sidekick in James Cook. And then that's it. There's no one else.
0: Yeah, I know. So I don't know. All of a sudden, with all due respect, I'm losing credibility with his list.
1: Ravens are five. That's the highest ranked AFC North team. I think the Bengals have a better roster than the Ravens do. The Bengals are 15th, though, on this list, despite the work that they've done in this offseason. The Jags are 16th. I love the Jags roster. Yeah, I think the Jags, on paper, are one of the more fiercest teams in the league. It's just they're the Jags, and they can't get out of their own way.
0: Or like the Chargers. That's one I wonder about because I get a lot of Jags type vibes with the Chargers too.
1: They're below the Jags at least.
0: Wow.
1: I'm still going. They might be lower than the Steelers actually on this list.
0: Really?
1: Which would surprise me as well because I think the Jags or the Chargers are a pretty decent roster.
0: Yeah. I don't know. I mean, I'm sure he.
1: Especially with the offensive line
0: dug in deeper
1: general,
0: than I think.
1: You'd think the Chargers, just based on their tackles alone, would be up high on this list.
0: That's what, I mean, they made the playoffs without those tackles last year, too, pretty much, or at least for half the season without their tackles.
1: 13th. So 13th. I missed them. Okay, they were sitting at 13.
0: Okay.
1: So they are ahead of Jacksonville. Yeah, they are ahead of Cincinnati.
0: I guess if they're putting some of those teams low, like when the Bills are, what is going on? The Bills, that's way too high for the Bills. I don't know what are the Rams and Seahawks?
1: The Rams are your number one.
0: Yeah.
1: Which makes a ton of sense, right?
0: And Seahawks number two, maybe?
1: Seahawks are number three. The Eagles are sitting at number two.
0: Ooh.
1: Eagles still have a pretty good roster. I just think their window's done.
0: Yeah.
1: I also just think that their quarterback's not that
0: good. That's what, I don't know. Because there's conflicting evidence. I would say, how much do you weigh the quarterback thing? Maybe you can make the case that Josh Allen's so good, he just drags up the whole Bills, which, okay, I'll listen to it. I think three is a little high. But at least listen
1: four.
0: To that. Four.
1: Excuse me.
0: I'm sorry, four. Four. Okay, four. That's
1: so
0: right.
1: It's appropriate.
0: Three. Yeah, that makes it better. But then you said the Bengals are 15th. If Joe Burrow's not doing much heavy lifting there.
1: With the addition of Dexter Lawrence and much better receivers than the Bills have. I mean, like light years ahead of Buffalo. The Bengals roster is better than the Bills roster.
0: And with the Bengals, they won they were close to a 500 team with Joe Flacco last year.
1: I'm going to go out on a ledge here, Chris.
0: Yeah. Please do.
1: The Steelers roster overall is better than the Bills roster.
0: Yeah, that's what, I mean, I think if you put Josh out, I think Josh Allen.
1: Take him out of it.
0: If Josh Allen was here, this would be a Super Bowl.
1: They'd be the number two roster in football, probably. Put Rodgers on the Bills roster. Where would they be in this list?
0: Yeah, that's what I. But why isn't Burrow giving them a bump up? Why isn't Burrow giving the Bengals the bump up? Because I don't think the Bengals, again, the Bengals didn't have Burrow last year. They pretty much punted away a couple games with
1: Jake Browning before Flacco came in.
0: And they still almost, were in the fringe of playoff. Periphery of playoff contention there.
1: They're going to say the defense, but now I'm looking at a Bengals projected starters list. Dexter Lawrence, B.J. Hill, Jonathan Allen, Boye Mafe. I know Allen and Mafe might have been more of a disappointment. Seattle moves on from him as far as where they picked him, but he's still a pretty good player. Those are names now.
0: Yeah,
1: Dax Hill, D.J. Turner in the secondary. These are guys I actually know and have heard of, not just, random Madden Mega players.
0: And it's funny because last year, if you remember, the power rankings, I had the Bengals really high. And my logic was, listen, their defense was like borderline historic bad last year. They're going to be better. Like, they just have to be better. They can't be worse. It's like they'll just naturally, they'll fall out of bed and just be better. And therefore, you believe in the offense, the Bengals, and they were, remember, the Bengals were 9-8 2 years ago. And somehow the Bengals defense was not better. I was totally wrong. And they actually did get better the final month or so of the season. But on a whole, the Bengals defense there in the first half was probably worse than the defense the year before, which is really saying something. And then, you know, you lose your starting quarterback. And despite all that happening, what did they finish? They finished, I guess they might have finished 7-10, which doesn't sound very impressive, obviously, or not. But the point being is that with Burrow being back and you make those additions, you feel better about the defense. And again, the defense couldn't have been much worse than it was last year. What was the Bengals last year? They were 6-11. That is much worse. That is worse than I thought. But somehow, remember they kept like somehow being in the playoff race. It was like they kept losing and losing, and somehow they were like, they have a chance.
1: When
0: Burrow gets back.
1: Well, then he played the Ravens on Thanksgiving night game, and he beat them. And it was like, the Bengals. You're right, though, to point out Cincinnati not getting the same kiss as the Buffalo Bills are in this list as he is by Josh Allen. And that clearly has to be it. Allen and Cook. I mean, the two reasons why Buffalo's up so high. It's very weird. And, you know, the Steelers, the neighbors to the Steelers, 18 is Tampa Bay, right in front of the Pittsburgh Steelers. And 20 right in the rear of Pittsburgh is the Indianapolis Colts, which I think the Colts have a pretty, pretty solid roster. Maybe defensively speaking, it's not as strong. And maybe Daniel Jones is probably not giving much confidence to the people that made this power ranking of rosters. But I don't know. Jonathan Taylor's a great running back. They've got solid wide receivers. Tyler Warren's really good tight end. Quentin Nelson, great offensive lineman. Matt Gonsalves went to Pitt, so you know he's great at right guard. Sauce Gardner on defense. Treverius Ward on defense. I'm a bit surprised at where the Colts are.
0: Yeah, I would have thought in terms of going to overall roster and everything, that they would have been, I would have thought they'd been higher up. And I mean, the Bills thing, I'm just looking at their.
1: It's just tough to find out. Like, there's no real criteria here.
0: Yeah, that's what. What position are you weighing more? Are you weighing?
1: Is it a total roster thing?
0: Yeah. Are you doing the thing where
1: you're a quarterback worth 10 points?
0: Yeah. And then you say, okay, we'll look at edge rushers now and offensive tackles, cornerbacks. You know, kind of rank the positions, and if this seems really weak at safety and guard or so, I don't know, like okay, well, that doesn't matter, we'd much rather, which is true, you'd much rather obviously be the stronger quarterback. But then, like I said, I look at the Bills and the Bengals, and okay, if you wanted to present to me the Bills are the fourth best roster because their quarterback is the best in the league and is just pulling everybody up, I'll listen to that case. But then you don't give the Bengals that bump with Burrow. I don't know. I mean, obviously, you could sit here and say Allen's better than Burrow. You get all these kind of debates about it. And that's what we're doing. That's why they wrote it, because we can debate and talk about it.
1: We can debate and talk about it, yeah.
0: So
1: I also will offer this disclaimer. They have as their projected starting lineup for the Steelers left guard Jennings Dunker and right tackle Maxi Honichor. Okay. Why do people nationally keep running into that? Remember, we looked at the NFL Network list of starting offensive linemen, and they had Honichor starting and Dunker starting in the wrong positions. Right. McCormick was on the right side still. We need to like write an email to these guys and just be like, this isn't the left side is McCormick and Fatanu, and that's pretty much poured into concrete. You can take that one to the bank, guys.
0: I'm looking now at the R, because our lads is like
1: they have it right.
0: Industry standard, I feel like. Yes, and they got it right. Yeah. So like, where are
1: they messing up?
0: Like I said, I mean,
1: because you're right. Like, some Mike Clay is not like handwriting each depth chart based on what he's seen at the OTAs and minicamps that he saw. He's going to our lads and he's looking it up.
0: I mean, yeah, like I certainly respect. I'm not going to say I could tell you the depth chart of 32 teams. That's quite a project. But if somebody did assign me that and I was going to write and put my name on it, I would probably make sure I got it right. Right?
1: I would read into a Chris Adamski's work for the Pittsburgh Steelers, right? And see, where are they configured?
0: I don't know.
1: So they got the lineup wrong as far as the offensive line is concerned. But I will say this. I don't think that hindered their ranking, because I think they put the lineup that has the most potential to be good in there.
0: That's true.
1: Because McCormick is still in that lineup. He's just on the right side.
0: Yeah.
1: So it's not like they put McCormick on the bench.
0: And if to tie it all back together, keep going back to this, if the young guys win spots, that's a good thing for the Steelers, a good thing, because then that means they kick the door down and show that, hey, we're that good. We're worth this draft pick. And with all due respect to guys like a Dylan Cook, who I like, and Spencer Anderson, if the rookies come in and show that they're ready to play, that means that they are blowing you away. It means you feel really good about the future all of a sudden. Or more so.
1: I feel good about our future doing this show later this week. We will be back.
0: I hope so.
1: We will talk more Steelers. I know, shocking. Steelers. Yes, we will. We will talk more Steelers.
0: Let me write that down. I got to make sure. Talking Steelers on Wednesday.
1: As always, appreciate it. He's Chris Adamski. I'm Tom Opperman. This has been the Steelers Blitz, and we are getting closer and closer to training camp starting. Tick, tick, tick, tick, tick. 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

0: Good afternoon, Steeler Nation. It's The Drive on the Steelers Audio Network. Wes Shuler and Matt Williamson with you here for the next 2 hours on this Monday afternoon. As we are in July, we are past July 4th. And don't look now, boys, but we are pretty stinking close to training camp.
1: Yeah, we are.
0: A little over 3 weeks away till the pads, well, I guess just the helmets at first go back on. But we really start to get some tangible football happening in front of us. Hope everybody had a good and safe holiday weekend. You have a nice fourth with the family there, Matt?
1: Yeah. We did swimming at the cousins for during the day and all that good stuff. Nice. And then my buddy's front lawn watching Lebo fireworks at night. So,
0: nice.
1: Yeah, it was good stuff. Yeah.
0: Nice. Love it. Yeah, we went to my cousin's place in Virginia. Got a bunch of the family together.
1: Oh, yeah.
0: It was a lot of fun. But, dude, it was whew. It was like 100.
1: Oh, it'd be scorching.
0: It was like 102 degrees there in Northern Virginia. It was insane. My cousin, they have a really nice in-ground pool at their house. And so, like, our girls love going there.
1: Oh, yeah.
0: It's just paradise.
1: Yeah.
0: But, like, every 2 hours, we were like, kids, you got to get out of the pool.
1: Really?
0: Like, come inside.
1: You guys were that parent? You know, drink, but I think you should be, yeah.
0: Drink a water, put some more sunscreen. Because it was, I mean, it, there's hot, and then there's, like, if you stay
1: like,
0: out
1: worried,
0: this for
1: yeah.
0: too long, you're gonna be worried. So, hopefully, everybody packed the
1: Your
0: sunscreen.
1: Your girls are fair-skinned, too, and, like, you get burned, and yeah.
0: Hopefully, everybody packed the sunscreen and still has all 10 fingers, all 10 digits on their hand as we roll into July here, Matt. And to get us started today, we are fully now, folks. I'll just warn you, for the next 3 weeks, Matt and I are in list season.
1: We are. And we're open to suggestions for other stuff, too, of course.
0: And
1: but, yeah.
0: I've got some fun ones still over the next 3 weeks that people have tweeted us that we've got saved that we'll get to. But we've got some different lists and some tiers and some rankings that we want to get into over the following weeks. And a good one that you sent me, Matt, it is the defensive tackle rankings and tiers by a native Yinzer, one of our own here in Western Pennsylvania, John Legard.
1: Yep. Yeah, and I'm not doing this to pump John up, but I think John's a real good guy. I think he's one of the better and more underrated talent evaluators out there because you don't see him on ESPN and all those things as much. But this is off his Substack, and he just put together a list of best defensive tackles in the land right now, you know, how you're playing right now. He had a good point if you read the couple paragraphs leading up to the list, is if you look at, like, the last three draft classes, it's pretty devoid of defensive tackle. You know, there's not a lot of young – that era isn't real strong right now. Now, next year's class is supposedly great, but who knows?
0: Sure.
1: I mean, they say that about every position for next year's draft, but it does look promising. Steelers did draft two in that stretch, you know, of note. I mean, I'm not forgetting on Black, but I'm talking mostly Benton and Harmon here as early picks.
0: First round, second round, yeah.
1: Every down type dudes. But there could be a defensive tackle shortage before long, because if you think about the collective age that these names are, it's pretty high up there.
0: It is. There's not a lot of young names on this list. The one kind of caveat, I think, of that, and you're absolutely correct, just the only, I don't know, the only addendum I would add is I think Walter Nolan might have been on these lists.
1: Yeah, it's a good call.
0: If he would have stayed healthy last year,
1: he looks
0: like he can really be a disruptive force. The Cardinals rookie who I think only played, what, 5 or 6 games
1: last
0: year?
1: Five or six.
0: But when he did, he looked the part, certainly. But you're right, there's not.
1: Four drafted in the first round last year, and we can talk about Harmon. I would not have included him on this list, but Graham, to me, was way overdrafted. Mm-hmm. Grant had a very rough rookie year, but Nolan looked great, just wasn't out there much. That's a good call.
0: He, I think, you know, if he stays healthy and plays 15, 16, 17 games, could be on a list like this next year.
1: Yeah, maybe reasonably high up, too.
0: But there's rankings and there's tiers here, and I know sometimes we say we start at the back for these.
1: It doesn't matter, man.
0: For these tier exercises, I feel like you start in tier one.
1: I tend to agree.
0: Because that's where the meat of the conversation is.
1: Power rankings,
0: is.
1: We always go 32 that's to 1, but, you know.
0: Exactly right. Tier one, number one, Jeffrey Simmons of the Tennessee Titans.
1: Mm-hmm.
0: Matt.
1: Just signed a big deal.
0: I think you and I have said a lot of times he's one of the more underrated players in the NFL.
1: Yeah.
0: I was still, I don't even know if surprised is the right word, but when I saw him as number one, it kind of paused me for a second, but it's tough to argue right now and kind of where he's at in his career.
1: Yeah, and this isn't a knock on him, but I do think it's interesting because there isn't the Aaron Donald clear-cut guy. Chris Jones was that for a lot of years. I don't think he's quite worthy of that at this point. So Simmons is as good a call as any. Kind of a player with no weaknesses. I mean, grown man strength, run, pass, all the stuff you want. Not a real high-profile market, of course, you know, and they don't play a lot of primetime games. But they gave him a huge contract, and I got no problem at all with him at one.
0: Number two of this parish, and, you know, he's not aging like a fine wine. Fine wine is aging like him, Cam Hayward, Pittsburgh Steelers.
1: How about him at two?
0: I expected him to be in the top five, maybe even the top three. But it's also, and this is, you know, this is a year-to-year exercise. And when you look at the year that he just had last season, man, it's I don't know how you couldn't have him very high on this list.
1: What's his write-up on Cam? All these are just like two sentences each.
0: Yeah, you know, Hayward's conditioning and physical dominance, despite being the far oldest defensive tackle in these rankings, is awe-inspiring. His tape is still the cleanest and most well-rounded in the league.
1: Amazing. I mean, again, just true professional, the way he handles himself on and off the field, playing run, playing pass.
0: Playing 1,000 snaps.
1: I say he played more snaps than any name we're going to talk about this entire segment. He probably batted down more passes than anybody. He's one of the best ever at that. It's unbelievable, right? I mean, and he does keep getting better.
0: Number three, future Hall of Famer, three-time Super Bowl champion, a guy who for a long time was at the top of this list, Chris Jones of the Chiefs.
1: Again, it kind of picks his spots nowadays a little bit in terms of, you know, boy, the third and eight, you want him out there. There's some first and tens, maybe you're like,
0: That's what John says. A little inconsistent and unfocused at times as a run defender, but his pass rush ability at this position is probably still the best in the league.
1: And again, I think he's definitely a Hall of Famer, as is Cam. I don't think Jones is falling off a cliff or anything, but not an A-plus guy like he was, you know.
0: Still very effective.
1: Still very effective.
0: But maybe not the, you know, defensive player of the year candidate that he was for a long time. Number four, Quinnen Williams of the Dallas Cowboys. He said he should probably be number one on this list, considering he's in his prime, dominant at his best, and has no clear-cut weaknesses. But when I watch him, he fades a little bit more often than you'd like, but his best moments are as good as anyone in the league.
1: Okay. I haven't seen a lot of the fade stuff, but I also didn't study these to the extent John did. I think Quinnen Williams and Simmons are very, very similar in terms of really hard to poke holes in them. Big time upside, super high draft picks, which, you know, Simmons was injured and still went high in the draft. I mean, despite that, at a minimum, I had to have him this high. I mean, I might have him higher is my point.
0: Still in tier one here, 5 and 6, both Seattle Seahawks, Byron Murphy at 5, Leonard Williams at 6.
1: Murphy, to me, is the next great one.
0: You've said that a few times since the Super Bowl.
1: I was a little shocked you had him this high, but I kind of affirms the way I thought about him, too, because Williams is kind of their Cam Hayward. You know, he's been around the block. He's tough. I mean, he's got a great career. Cam's has been a little better, but Williams is not really a nose. So they've asked Murphy, who I did not see nose in his future at all, to line up over the center a lot. So he's been phenomenal at it, and he doesn't just Casey Hampton two-gap you all day long sure. either. But I do think if he were

0: against the run. It's ridiculous. Or Harmon's actually this past year were really, really distinct. Lawrence and Warren Sharp posted this right after the trade. The on-off splits just versus the pass, and you think about him just being a run stuffer, are astronomical. I mean, like, they basically, the Giants last year were like the eighth or ninth best pass defense with him on the field 30 seconds.
1: Sure.
0: I mean, sure.
1: Like the Cam Hayward run split.
0: Yeah. I mean, they're just like night and day. I mean, just what he does for all around him is massive.
1: So that's tier one, seven guys in tier one. Tier two begins with Zach Allen of the Broncos.
0: I think that's worthy, and he doesn't get talked about enough.
1: He's quiet, and I think this maybe is the year that some more of those guys on that defense, other than, of course, former Defensive Player of the Year recently, Pat Surtain, start to get a little more notoriety in Denver. Because I think, you know, you and I have both said this. I think they're going to be good again. I think they're going to be one of the best teams in the AFC again. I think Zach Allen can definitely shoot up this list. Number nine, DeForest Buckner. He's an interesting one, Matt, because...
0: He's another one kind of reminds me of Cam, a just really long, prestigious career, yes. Highly respected. I think he was also a Walter Payton Man of the Year. But
1: basically, John's reasoning is he could easily be in tier one, but these past 2 years, he's played under 600 snaps due to injuries, so just has to, you know, stay healthy and do it consistently throughout the season.
0: That's the thing, yeah.
1: Number 10, Milton Williams, one of the biggest risers over the past few seasons. Of course, was, you know, 2 years ago, won the Super Bowl with the Eagles. Last year was in the Super Bowl with the Patriots. I think he's another one of those more underrated names in this group across the league.
0: Because he was a third-round pick from a small school, ridiculous tester, and you see it because he's so explosive off the snap. But he needed some work, and he got that work with the Eagles. Now he's really hitting his prime and goes to the Super Bowl every year.
1: One of the that Super Bowl win that they had, you know, a little over 2 years ago, or I guess it would have been a little over a year ago now, so it would have been February of 25, about a year and a half ago. I think he had one of the great defensive lineman performances in a Super Bowl ever.
0: I did too.
1: That entire game, he was just wrecking everything Kansas City was trying to do.
0: Yep.
1: Number 11, Kobe Turner of the L.A. Rams.
0: He's another one that people don't talk about a ton, but really, really good young player. He's been on a good D-line, but I think Myles Garrett showing up there will even give him fewer doubles. And that, I mean, Garrett has a ripple effect like Lawrence on all around him. But Turner's a guy that is a big time. That's exactly where he belongs. I mean, like, he is a top 10 type defensive tackle.
1: Vita Vey at number 12, still in tier two here. Vita Vey at number 12, Matt, and then two Eagles, Jalen Carter and Jordan Davis at 13 and 14.
0: Mm-hmm.
1: Those three have been doing it pretty consistently here.
0: Davis is trending to being a Vita Vea type player. You know, you see the size, the uncommon movements ability for that, you know, massive human being. But Vea brings something in the pass rush too. Davis this past year really started to show that. His conditioning's better, but he's able to play more snaps. Carter, and I think John laid this out pretty well. Like, he could easily be one.
1: Basically says he's got the potential to be number one on this list if he does it down in and down out.
0: Yeah. And his run stuff needs to be a little better. He had some major shoulder issues, too, last year. But I would not be shocked if he rebounds and skyrockets up this list.
1: Last two guys in tier two at number 15, Nnamdi Matabuike of the Baltimore Ravens. And Osa, I always mispronounce his last name, of the 49ers.
0: Oh, Digizua.
1: Digizua, yes.
0: Yeah. Really nice addition for them. I mean, he'll probably be a rotational pass rusher. I think they gave a third-round pick for him. I'm not sure why Dallas moved on from him. I would not have. And who was the first
1: one? Matabuike.
0: Who knows? I mean, I think he's absolutely pivotal. But the fact that the Ravens didn't do a lot at that position, I'm hoping for the young man, but for Steelers' sake, there'd be a lot different defense without him.
1: Yes.
0: But I assume that they think he's going to be available.
1: You know what? You always say this, and rightfully so, that organizations, you can figure out how organizations think just by following the cookie crumbs,
0: right?
1: Reading the tea leaves, and that's a great call by you. The fact that they didn't go out and really
0: get crazy
1: at this position, they must feel good about Matabuike's health moving forward. Into tier three here, Matt. I'll kind of chunk these for you.
0: We'll go through every name.
1: Yeah, a few at a time. Number 17, Ed Oliver of the Bills.
0: Mm-hmm.
1: Number 18, Derek Brown of the Panthers. Number 19, Travis Jones of the Baltimore Ravens.
0: Okay, Jones, and we'll start with the Ravens since we were just talking about him. more of the nose tackle, huge body type.

0: but he's not just a space eater. They gave him money recently. He would pair with Matabuke to be a real formidable group, and they greatly upgraded the edge guys, too. So their line could be quite good.
1: He was one of those guys that, you know, it's funny. It's like we say this every draft, but he was one of those guys that when he came out of UConn, you were like, man, he'd look really good in black and gold. And then he ends up there.
0: Dale and I mocked him to Steelers a million times doing our mocks. We picked him a lot, wanted him quite a bit. Oliver is undersized but disruptive. Leaves you wanting a little bit more. And then who was the last name there? The guy in between?
1: Derek Brown of the Panthers.
0: I'm shocked he's that low.
1: Me too.
0: I think he's a real force. I would have had him 8 spots higher.
1: I loved him at Auburn, and he's been a lot of fun. And he's one of those, not the Jeffrey Simmons extent, obviously, but if he played in a bigger market for a better team, I think his name would be much. If he was Derek Brown, the Jet, you know, like even on a team that's not very good in a market like that, or obviously if he played for the Chiefs or the Bills or the Eagles, you know, someone that's always in the forefront there.
0: You'd like a little more pass rush, but he's a force in the middle.
1: Christian Barmore, number 20. Mm-hmm. Jalen Redmond, 21. Moro Ojomo, 22. Man, the Eagles just are always pumping.
0: They're always pumping these guys
1: always
0: out.
1: Pumping these. They've got 3 guys on this list and Milton Williams, another guy that they drafted and developed.
0: Mm-hmm.
1: Eric Armstead of the Jags at 23.
0: He's falling off a little.
1: A little bit. After 2 meh campaigns by his standards, according to John. And then speaking of John Franklin Myers checks in at number 24.
0: He's another one of those kind of underrated, really disruptive players. Great addition to go next to Simmons. Who was the second name you mentioned there?
1: The second name I mentioned there was Jalen Redmond of the Vikings.
0: Okay, I bet that's someone people didn't know. And I'm not making fun of Rob King at all. I've never seen anybody do more prep work than Rob. But I remember being in Dublin for that game, saying, I know he's not really listed as a starter, and he rotates in and out, and they got those 2 old guys, Allen and Hargrave, that everyone pays attention to, but this kid's going to be really, really good. And he had a sack in that game, and Rob kind of looked back at me, he's like, I was Redmond, right? So he's somebody that nobody knows, kind of came out of nowhere, big-time player, yeah.
1: I'll peel the curtain back for everybody at home, all right? Little look into how the sausage is made.
0: Yeah.
1: We said tomorrow will be 3 weeks until training camp. That first day of training camp, I can guarantee for our audience at home that the following is going to happen, okay? Matt and I will see Rob King either in the cafeteria or the broadcast.
0: He may even join us or
1: somewhere.
0: Yeah.
1: And Matt, Rob will lean into Matt and he'll go, all right, guys, I've been in Europe for a couple months, and I've just been watching Pirates baseball. Tell me everything I need to know.
0: Definitely.
1: And Matt will give Rob a little crash course on, here's this guy and that guy. You know, keep an eye out for this dude.
0: And then the next conversation will be like, well, 2 or 3 down the road will be, who's the Steeler to open with in the preseason again?
1: Is it the Packers or the Jets?
0: I think
1: Jets?
0: It's Green Bay.
1: It's, yeah.
0: But he'll be like, tell me about their draft class.
1: But it was so, for last year, he's like, guys, I was in Europe for like 2 months, and all I've been doing is watching Paul Skeens since. Fill me in here. Give me all the latest. 25 on this list to round out tier 3, Kalijah Kancey of the Bucks, former Pitt player across the way here.
0: He's so unique. I mean, he's tiny, but he's so explosive, and he's him and Vita Vea are like DeVito and Schwarzenegger.
1: Yes. Batman and Robin.
0: Yeah.
1: Really good, but he's played just 97 snaps last season.
0: Yeah.
1: In 3 years in the league, Matt, he's played just about 1,300
0: snaps. Is that it?
1: I mean, so.
0: And his size, that worries you more than others.
1: Yeah, you know? And, you know, when he was a first-round pick out of Pitt, there was a lot of Aaron Donald comparisons, which you and I always laugh at that kind of stuff. Like, yeah,
0: of course.
1: Just because they went to the same school, let's compare him to maybe the greatest defensive tackle of all time.
0: Sure.
1: But
0: same playing style.
1: He was a first-round pick.
0: Yeah, right.
1: Not just because he went to Pitt and reminded people of Aaron Donald.
0: No.
1: When he could stay healthy, he's a very good player. But
0: he might just be a pass rush specialist, but you don't say much about defensive tackles.
1: 26, Kenny Clark of the Cowboys. 27, Elam McNeil of the Lions. That rounds out tier 3.
0: McNeil's another one that needs to stay on the field.
1: And then the last of this list, Matt, tier 4, number 28, Daron Payne of the Commanders. 29, Malik Collins of the Browns. 30, Jervon Dexter of the Bears. And 31, of this parish, Keanu Benton.
0: I'm a big Dexter fan. He needs to take a step forward and very capable. What do you have to say about Benton? I know that John, and I couldn't agree more, really wants to see him get off the nose tackle duties, which I think has already happened or is very much in the mix. I don't know if it's official or whatever, but I think his usage in this scheme, he could be a breakout candidate.
1: Benton is an upfield player who can get through gaps, rush the passer, and plays the screen game with elite effort. But his point of attack run defense is amongst the worst of this group. He has more upside in the right system than many other players on this list.
0: Well said. And I totally get that. I mean, like where you ask him to be the nose, taking on doubles, and going backwards into your linebackers too often. But if he could be, I think he's a better pass rusher than Harmon. So I would expect in nickel, especially on throwing downs, him and Cam get the majority of the inside work together.
1: Square peg, square hole, right?
0: Yeah, right, right.
1: You know what's funny is, I think I do this all the time. It could have been last week. It could have been the week before. Recently, we got a question from somebody about who do you think is going to break out in mm-hmm. Patrick Graham's defense. Maybe Keanu Benton.
0: He might be the answer.
1: He might be the answer.
0: Contract year. Maybe they don't sign him before and they kind of dangle that carrot. I always hate bringing those things up because that implies like these guys don't try hard unless it's a contract year. That's not it at all.
1: They're also humans, man.
0: Right. But if it's like, should I do one more rep on that bar or not? Eh, maybe you will.
1: You know? We're all humans at the end of the day. So that's John Ledyard's.
0: It's a good list.
1: It's a very good list. Defensive tackles, tiers, and rankings. Like I said, we'll be doing more of those types of tiers and rankings at positions over these next couple weeks.
0: You said our other buddy, Jeremy Fowler's got a series on ESPN doing.
1: Jeremy Fowler does a great top 10 this time. It started today with running backs. Maybe we'll get into that an hour or two. If not,
0: we'll definitely touch on all those. Yeah.
1: So John's that we just went through is his own personal.
0: Oh, that's him
1: opinion.
0: Grinding the tape. That's only him grinding the tape.
1: And
0: that's why I respect
1: analyst.
0: It so much. Yeah.
1: Yeah. Fowler, he gets a group of 50 scouts and GMs and coaches mm-hmm. and executives. And just has them rank their top 10 at every position. And then he kind of compiles the list anonymously from people.
0: Yeah, get some quotes.
1: So I think both of the exercises are good because one's coming from within the league.
0: Mm-hmm.
1: The other's coming from Italian evaluator and an analyst outside of the league. It's fun to kind of, juxtapose these things.
0: Yeah, absolutely.
1: First segment off and running here. When we return, I want to look at some roster rankings. TV was texting us about this earlier. All the ESPN analysts put together, they ranked the 32 rosters in the NFL. Where are the Steelers on that list? Where's the rest of the AFC North on that list? What do we like? What don't we like? We'll get into that as we return and roll along here. It is The Drive, Euler and Williamson, Steelers Nation Radio on the Steelers Audio Network.
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12: You know, I was only in college for 2 years. So, you know, my first game, I was still basically a kid. And, you know, you get a chance to go out and play with the likes of, like, you know, Jerome and Cordell, and playing against the Baltimore Ravens and, you know, Ray Lewis and Rod Woodson. Like, these guys are, like, Hall of Famers. And here I am, you know, 24 months removed from graduating high school to playing with guys that I admire and that I looked up to. You know, it's an out-of-body experience because, you know, you don't know whether to go over and ask these guys for the autograph or what because I was basically still a kid. There's nothing like Sunday morning here. You know, you can feel it and you can smell it. And like you can't get to the locker room fast enough to put your helmet on and run out on the field and see, you know, the fans swinging those terrible towels. You know, I kind of get goosebumps just thinking about it, you know, how special it was. And, you know, there's 32 teams in this league, and I can't imagine a greater feeling, you know, running out of a tunnel. They live, eat, and breathe football here. And you don't understand it until you leave because you think it's just normal to you because that's all that you know until you go somewhere and you're like, the fans are not the same, but the fans here are the best.
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0: Back on the drive here on this Monday as we rock and we roll, getting closer to training camp, closer to football, and fully enlist season here, Matt
1: Williams. Oh, we are.
0: And one of those, I meant to pull up the authors here because it was compiled by a group of ESPN analysts, Aaron Schatz, Seth Walder, and Mike Clay. So the three of them did.
1: Okay.
0: The three of them did
1: all their work, right?
0: Yeah. You know, sometimes you see this and you're like, all right, who put it together? And then you see the names that you're familiar with and you're like, all right, we like these guys, Matt. Power ranking the 32 rosters in the NFL currently.
1: Okay.
0: And this...
1: Including quarterback.
0: Yes.
1: Sometimes they do these without quarterback.
0: Which sometimes I think is a fun exercise.
1: Oh, I do too. Right. Because it's like, such a specialized position, such an important position, you know.
0: And, you know, the Chiefs and the Bills are fairly high on this list. If you were to do it without Mahomes, they would be probably middle to bottom,
1: I think
0: middle
1: Kansas
0: of the
1: City
0: pack.
1: Be low, yeah.
0: Yes. So, Matt, we will start, as you say, power rankings. We start at the bottom. And I don't think we need to spend a ton of time on these teams at the bottom, but we'll roll through them.
1: We
0: here.
1: Know who they are, but right.
0: No surprise, number 32 is the Miami Dolphins.
1: Yeah, they're easy 32 for me, too. I mean, maybe they're building an O-line. Maybe they have a quarterback. Maybe they don't much else.
0: And they've got some pieces on defense. Like you mentioned, you mentioned Kenneth Grant. What if he takes a step forward?
1: Yeah.
0: You know, Chop Robinson.
1: That's not a bad one.
0: The rookie Jacob Rodriguez, the linebacker out of Texas
1: Good
0: Tech,
1: point.
0: Who I'm interested to see. But
1: that's still, they might need 8 new starters on defense next offseason.
0: And I mean this with all due respect, because I think here in Pittsburgh, we appreciate the position as much as anywhere. But when your best player is a center, it's not great for your roster.
1: That's a good way of pointing it.
0: And I'm a center respecter.
1: Oh, okay? We're huge center
0: My
1: respecters.
0: My favorite
1: Pittsburgh
0: Steeler is the center.
1: Right. Right.
0: But when your best player is your center, that's usually probably not a very good center.
1: Yeah, it means the other spots need some help.
0: 31 is the Cleveland Browns of this parish, Matt. I don't know about that.
1: I don't know about that either.
0: And I'm not saying they should be in the top half of the list or anything.
1: No.
0: But they might be closer to 25 or 24 if I were doing this exercise.
1: We did our six-pack today. We're doing two teams a day. We did happen to be Browns and Steelers. And when you really focus on a team like that and you're trying to like come up with six bullet points about them, you can be a little too optimistic. I felt that way with the Jets. Like when I looked at the Jets, I'm like, I understand what they're doing and they have some pieces in place. Felt the same thing about the Browns. Like, if the Jets or Browns, I know this is a real stretch in Cleveland, much more so than with the Jets, can get adequate quarterback play or average quarterback play, 7 or 8 wins isn't crazy. Like, I don't know if they're guaranteed to be a bottom feeder.
0: The quarterback play is the huge question.
1: No question.
0: As everyone knows. Number 30, speaking of quarterback play and a question mark, is the Atlanta Falcons.
1: Wow, that's harsh.
0: They're another one that I think would be a couple... Like, they've got some guys you would love to have. The running back and the wide receiver, chief most amongst them.
1: Mm-hmm.
0: But even on defense, like...
1: Their O-line's not terrible. Their defense isn't terrible.
0: Like, A.J. Terrell's a nice player. Jesse Bates is a nice player.
1: Mm-hmm.
0: I thought Atlanta
1: They actually
0: be,
1: generated pressure last year. They had a lot of sacks, you know, for the first time in forever.
0: That's like as much as it is the Steelers' birthright to be at the top or near the top of the league in sacks every year, it's been the Falcons' birthright to be at the bottom.
1: At the very bottom, right.
0: But it seems like they might have that moving in the right direction finally.
1: Quarterback's obviously a problem.
0: Big problem.
1: Right. Some of these things are elephant in the room stuff.
0: 29th is the Arizona Cardinals.
1: Quarterback's a huge problem.
0: Right. But as you've pointed out, they do have some, like Jeremiah Love, we think he could have a nice rookie year if the right pieces are around him. Marvin Harrison Jr. still needs to take off, but certainly has the talent. Trey McBride is one of the top 2 or 3 tight ends in the NFL. They got a couple nice pieces on the offensive line.
1: You mentioned Walter Nolan before.
0: Yeah.
1: I mean, there's 10 dudes you'd love to have.
0: And of course, Buda Baker.
1: Yeah.
0: One of the better safeties of his generation.
1: No, they're not short on good players.
0: 28, the Tennessee Titans. I get this one.
1: I may even had them lower.
0: Yeah, especially you take Jeffrey Simmons out of the equation.
1: Then you're kind of reaching a little bit. You're hoping like Latham and Cam Ward and these, you know, Tate, and they very well could be turning into big time players, but they're not there now.
0: No,
1: you know,
0: Skronsky's really good.
1: Yes,
0: Jeffrey Simmons is a big time player, but a lot of questions there in Tennessee. Certainly, mm-hmm. 27 is. The Raiders, the Las Vegas Raiders. Matt,
1: might be lower, too.
0: Did you know that they spell Las, L-A-S?
1: Really?
0: That's different than Los Angeles, which is L-O-S.
1: You don't say. That defense, though, is still really bad.
0: Rough. Yeah. I mean, Max Crosby, great. Other than that...
1: The linebackers are better. They invested in 2 linebackers, but still, that's another one that's going to need 7 or 8 defensive starters next year.
0: 26, the New Orleans Saints.
1: Okay.
0: might have them a little bit higher, yeah. But there's a lot of young and unknown still on that roster, so I get it.
1: You can't put a lot of credit in Shuck, but I thought he was good as a rookie, and they're happy with him. I like their line a lot.
0: 25, the New York Jets, Jets, Jets, Jets.
1: I think that's fair.
0: I think that's about right. I tell you what, though, they're another one. Some of that young talent, they could be much higher on this list.
1: Yeah.
0: You know, come a year from now, because they've got some young wide receivers. So,
1: I understand the nest that they're building, yeah. And it's not bad at all. And the defense could be better than it was last year.
0: Membo could, you know, this time next year, we could be talking about him as one of the best right tackles in the NFL.
1: I think we will be, yeah.
0: 24, the Carolina Panthers.
1: Okay. Yeah. I mean, these are getting into, like, average-ish rosters.
0: Yes.
1: Okay.
0: Yes.
1: They've invested a lot in the defense lately.
0: The Giants at 23. That's an interesting one because there's just so many questions about the health.
1: Mm-hmm.
0: Like, if Malik Nabers is fully healthy and green light, you could maybe even have them a few spots higher.
1: Yeah.
0: But, you know, there's obviously, you got to see it with Arvell Reese first.
1: Losing Lawrence is a big deal, though.
0: No doubt. They bring in Tremaine Edmonds. What does he look like in his third stop here with a different organization? 22 is the Minnesota Vikings. I might have them a little bit higher.
1: Yeah. It's real easy to do.
0: But it's also easy. Yeah.
1: And then you get the next team, like, I'd probably have the Vikings in there.
0: It's like this guy was such a snub from the Pro Bowl or the All-Star game. Well, okay, then who are you taking out?
1: Who are you taking out? Right. If you do power ranks, they should be 16th instead of 18th. Like, well, it's kind of the same.
0: Moats used to always yell about that. Like, we'd do the all pros and everything. Mm-hmm. And people would put out their, like, biggest snubs list. And Moats would be like, that's great. Tell me who you're taking out. Who are they replacing? 21, the Washington Commanders.
1: This one would be lower for me.
0: Exactly. They're one of the ones that I would definitely have lower.
1: I think their skill guys are really questionable. And I think their defense still has a lot of holes.
0: Number 20, Matt, is the Indianapolis Colts.
1: Okay.
0: It's probably about right.
1: Yeah.
0: I mean, they've got a couple guys that almost every team in the league would like to have. Quentin Nelson, Jonathan Taylor.
1: Mm-hmm.
0: If Sauce Gardner can get back to health, he's obviously one of the better corners in the National Football League.
1: We brought up Buckner last segment.
0: Yeah. Yeah. You know, he's still only 32. He turns 33 here, but I thought he was way closer to Cam Hayward's
1: age. Wow, I did too.
0: DeForest Buckner.
1: Okay.
0: And obviously, a lot of this, I think, on the health of Daniel Jones. If he can get back to what he's doing last year, this roster is probably 15 or 16.
1: Yeah. Speaking of 15 or 16, could he be the 15 or 16th best quarterback?
0: If they
1: would take that if I were that.
0: If he can, they'll be playing important games in December.
1: Yeah, I think that's a good way of putting it.
0: And number 19 on this list, Matt, your Pittsburgh Steelers.
1: I would have them over everybody we brought up.
0: I definitely would have them over everybody we brought up. Biggest strength, edge rusher, biggest weakness, off-ball linebacker. See, that's one. And then their X-factor is the cornerbacks, which I think is a good X-factor. The off-ball linebacker, though, I don't get it. Because, listen, I think Patrick Queen has been good in his time in Pittsburgh where we were hoping he would be great. I think Peyton Wilson has been serviceable when we were hoping he would be really good.
1: Mm-hmm.
0: But also, if you look around the league, you could put biggest weakness off-ball linebacker for probably half the teams in the NFL.
1: Yeah.
0: It's one of those position groups right now that just isn't great. And I think if we were to just power rank the off-ball linebacker groups, the Steelers would probably be in the top 10 or at least really close to it.
1: That's exactly how I was going to frame it, too. It's such a shortage at that position right now that I guarantee a dozen teams would swap out linebacker rooms with you.
0: Yeah. And they said that the Steelers linebackers ranked 27th in run stop win rate, which I'm sure, I mean, that's just a analytical number.
1: Yeah, I'm not sure I love that metric either.
0: That's tough to judge because you and I talked about this, particularly at the beginning of the season while they were trying to figure out the rotation with Harmon, and then he was in and out of the lineup. And how do you use Benton? And what can you
1: get? Benton's usage, I think, contributed to that a lot.
0: What can you get from Y.A. Black?
1: Mm-hmm.
0: Like, you said this a lot of times, Queen and Wilson, they just had offensive linemen in their laps. Like,
1: it's almost like being a running back. Like, if I don't block for you, you got to get yardage on your own. If I can't protect you a little bit and I'm getting guards and centers the second level consistently, it's tough.
0: Yeah.
1: Yeah.
0: Let's see some of these teams in front of the Steelers before we go to break here. Tampa Bay checks in at 18.
1: I'd have Pittsburgh ahead of Tampa.
0: I think I would too, but I think that's a comparable. I don't think there's a ton of difference between those two. 17, the Chicago Bears.
1: Offense is ahead of Pittsburgh. Defense isn't.
0: Exactly right.
1: Yeah.
0: Exactly right. 16, the Jacksonville Jaguars.
1: Okay.
0: Okay. understand.
1: Yeah, I'm kind of there. I mean, and again, I'm going to take Lawrence and Caleb over Rodgers right now, and you got to weight that to some degree.
0: And I think, too, in these type of exercises, when you're kind of splitting hairs, mm-hmm. I think rightfully so, it's easy to kind of defer to, okay, whose quarterback do you like more right now?
1: I totally get that. A couple spots higher. Because Kansas City should have been listed by now if you're not talking about Mahomes, you know,
0: and then we
1: your original point.
0: Exactly right. So we talked about where the Browns were, talked about where the Steelers were, the Bengals check in at 15, four spots ahead of Pittsburgh.
1: Burrow carries so much weight. Don't get me wrong, but there's not a lot else in Cincy that I would flat out switch with the Steelers. I mean, yes, their receivers
0: quarterback
1: are
0: quarterback and
1: better.
0: Wide receiver.
1: Yeah, yeah. But other than that, I would think the Steelers roster is significantly better.
0: And what's funny is they list their biggest weakness as off-ball linebacker as well.
1: Well, I think it's the worst
0: in
1: the league.
0: You and I completely agree with that. Yeah. It might be the worst in the league. That Cincinnati would... they'd commit a felony to swap linebacker rooms with the Steelers.
1: You give them Queen, they would be ecstatic.
0: They'd be one of the favorites in the AFC, I think, if you could add Queen and Wilson to that roster. So the Bengals check in at 15. When we come back here to close down the first hour, Matt, let's take a look at the top 10.
1: Okay.
0: Where else?
1: Baltimore still remains,
0: and where some of these other teams are as we close down this exercise and we close down the first hour of the drive on the other side. Euler and Williamson, Steelers Nation Radio, on the Steelers Audio Network.
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0: down the home stretch here of the first hour of the drive on this Monday. New week and plenty of lists to get to. We're rolling through ESPN's power ranking of the NFL rosters currently at this moment. If you're just joining us, if you missed it, the Steelers checked in at 19, the Bengals at 15, Cleveland down near the bottom. We'll see where the Ravens fall here in the next few minutes before we hit the halfway mark of the show.
1: Matt, I bet they're going to have the Ravens higher than we would.
0: They do. I obviously looked at this list ahead of time. Spoiler alert, they have the Ravens very high.
1: Okay.
0: 14, though, is the Dallas Cowboys.
1: I'm cool with that. That offense is pretty loaded.
0: Offense is loaded, and it looks like the defense has been revamped.
1: I like their offseason moves a lot on defense, and going back to even the Quinn and Williams trade.
0: I think their defensive front could be really good. You throw Caleb Downs into that mix, who could be a special safety. They could be in for a good year in Dallas.
1: I think they're a sleeper, win-it-all type of team.
0: Especially if Dak has...
1: Yeah. I know he's capable.
0: One of those like years where he's in the top three, top five of MVP candidacy. 13 is the LA Chargers.
1: Okay. I think Harbaugh gets more out of their roster than the other way around.
0: I think they have the best tackle tandem by far in the NFL.
1: That's great. I love the quarterback.
0: They've got a good quarterback. And they've got a lot of good players on the defense, but not really any superstars. You know, like Derwin James was for a while. I don't know if he's a superstar. He's really good.
1: I would probably put him as safeties go, yes. But again, it's kind of like having a center as your best player type of situation.
0: I think I'd have the Chargers.
1: I don't love the defensive
0: slower.
1: Personnel.
0: No, I don't either. And they've got some older guys in that group, too, that, you know, all it takes is father time and bottoming out there a little bit. 12, Matt, I think this is too high, and I understand the quarterback is one of the best ever and carries a ton of weight, but the Chiefs are at number 12.
1: I think it's extremely too high.
0: I think I'd have the Chiefs and the Chargers a few spots lower.
1: I like a couple of their O-linemen. I like a couple pieces on defense, but they've lost a lot. I think their weapons are poor outside of Walker.
0: They really are, and there's
1: Kelsey's
0: a lot of questions.
1: Close to what he used to be.
0: A lot of questions about the defense.
1: Yeah, a lot of questions about defense.
0: Kelsey is not close to what he used to be. He's now a married man.
1: I guess he had a big weekend, huh?
0: I saw a hilarious tweet. All right, just real quick. Like one of the New York publications, I forget which one it was, but it was like, report, Travis Kelsey cried before reading his vows or something. You know what I mean? Like, so the top comment in the replies was, yeah, because he realized he had to read. Like something like, you know what I mean? Like the punchline was better than I delivered there. But hey, all the best to the newlyweds. I hope everyone is happy and finds their forever soulmate, all right? However you do it, do it. Number 11, the San Francisco 49ers.
1: Yeah. Top heavy, but strong.
0: Yeah.
1: Massive star power.
0: Number 10 is the Green Bay Packers. I don't know.
1: I would have them lower, too.
0: I think I'd have them a few spots lower. They were another one of the ones that surprised me.
1: You look at their defense outside of Cooper and Parsons, I've got a lot of questions there, and I don't think their O-line's particularly great.
0: It's not, and I think there's some questions now about Josh Jacobs.
1: Well, there's that looming, too, right. And I think he's a slightly declining player to begin with.
0: And the wide receivers, too. Who's going to emerge there?
1: I'm okay with the pass catchers, especially if you lump Kraft with
0: Kraft
1: them.
0: Is outstanding. Yeah. Number 9, the Houston Texans. Makes a lot of sense.
1: Ooh, I might even be higher.
0: Yeah. Their offensive line, I think you'd like to see a little bit more, but other than that, they are strong across the board.
1: But they're not ignoring their O-line. They've been really aggressive, and maybe they finally got it right. We'll see. You know,
0: Braden Smith could end up being a big pickup for them, I think.
1: They probably have the best defensive personnel in the league,
0: if not
1: including
0: them,
1: Seattle.
0: If not them, another team that would be in the conversation, number 8, the Denver Broncos.
1: Yeah.
0: I think those are
1: a good roster.
0: Those are both two worthy top 10 teams in Houston and Denver.
1: That's a real good roster, yeah.
0: You'll notice, Matt, we have not said the New England or the Baltimore Ravens yet. Spoiler alert, I just gave away number 7. It is the New England Patriots. I would have them lower
1: on that, too. I don't think their D is loaded.
0: No, and a lot of questions about their line, man.
1: Yeah. The weapons are better with A.J. Brown. May carries a lot of weight, and he should, but I wouldn't put the same kind of weight as, like, Josh Allen. Yeah, I mean, I need to see it another year.
0: 6, the Detroit Lions are worst to first pick in the NFL. A little bit of a cheat code, but
1: they also have a ton of star power, but their middle class isn't great. And I think that's going to continue to be a gap because you're going to have to keep paying all these, LaPortas and all those type of dudes.
0: Downside of drafting well, right?
1: Yeah. But some of these defensive injuries, including now releasing Arnold, leaves them pretty lacking on defense at some spots.
0: Number 5, the Baltimore Ravens.
1: Defensive front's really good. Quarterback's awesome. After that, I don't think it's great. I think the secondary's quite good, and Roquan's a really good player. They have a chance to have a very good defense if Matt Ibuka is who they had before.
0: And this is another one of those, like, and I realize there's exceptions. Ed Reed, Troy Polamalu.
1: Mm-hmm.
0: But if your safety is your best player, the biggest strength, safety. Biggest weakness, interior offensive line. One of those means a lot. The other one means
1: a nice
0: little.
1: Luxury, yeah.
0: You know?
1: I don't love the pass catchers.
0: I understand that we look at Baltimore through black and gold glasses.
1: I know.
0: I'm not saying they should be in the 20s on this list.
1: No.
0: But I don't think they should be in the top five.
1: No, they would be five spots lower, at least. They would be number one in the division still.
0: I'd have Houston and Denver ahead of them without even thinking about it.
1: Number four. That includes Lamar.
0: Yes. Number four, the Buffalo Bills. They're another one that's so tough.
1: I don't love their defensive personnel.
0: Don't love the defensive personnel. The quarterback's great. The running back's one of the best in the league.
1: They're good O-line.
0: The offensive line, I think, is one of the best in the league as well.
1: Yeah. But it doesn't have a star, but it's the collection of them is quite good. DJ Moore's a nice addition, but I would put the pass catchers at average.
0: I meant to send you this video over the weekend, and I forgot until just now. Did you see the Lane Johnson working with the offensive tackles video that was going around?
1: No.
0: So I think like what happened was Lane Johnson invited some, I don't know if they all have the same agent or trainers or whatever, but Lane Johnson invited some other tackles around the NFL to come.
1: I bet what's going on is offensive line mastermind.
0: Maybe that's it too, but I didn't know if they'd do that over a holiday weekend.
1: Maybe they wouldn't do it over the 4th.
0: Now, granted, I guess it could have been like Thursday, Friday, and then they all flew home, or Wednesday, Thursday, and then they all flew home. But basically, it was a bunch of these guys, Lane Johnson, Deion Dawkins, all like bang, bang, bang, bang, doing their reps.
1: Okay.
0: And then Will Campbell comes up, and it was like, one of these things does not look like the other.
1: Really?
0: Like, oh, my
1: You don't
0: goodness.
1: Need to be an O-line expert to see the
0: he
1: difference.
0: He looked like half the size of Lane Johnson and Deion Dawkins.
1: He's small, and he's
0: and,
1: got a small
0: and
1: frame.
0: Moved at about half the speed of those. Like,
1: I bet.
0: He'd look like me standing next to T.J. Watt.
1: Yeah. I mean? Like, who's this guy? Right.
0: It was like,
1: he's never going to be a big-boned You know, he's never going to be huge.
0: You've told the story before, Matt, of how your son, the one time years ago, like 2018, saw the picture of me with you at the combine and was like, whose kid is hanging around? Like,
1: bring your kid to work day. Why didn't you take
0: Will
1: me?
0: That's what Campbell looked like with all these other elite tackles around the NFL. I was like, who brought their son to the training camp?
1: And I've just heard stories about Lane Johnson in the opposite regard. Like, at these type of events, even with Pro Bowlers around him, there's techniques that he will do that they don't even attempt. You know, like, you'd have to be a real O-line nerd to do it. But there's stuff he does that no one even tries.
0: Even next to guys like Deion Dawkins.
1: That are great players.
0: Just looks different and moves different, even at his age.
1: It was a while ago, but like he was one of the first O linemen I remember watching at the combine thinking, what an amazing workout athlete.
0: That guy's a weapon.
1: Yeah. I mean, he ran like a 4.8.
0: Yeah.
1: Yeah. I
0: mean, he was a quarterback in high school.
1: Yeah.
0: I believe was a tight end when he first got to Oklahoma his first year. And then Bill Badenbaugh, who's like the Jeff Stoutland of college offensive line coaches.
1: He's Oklahoma's guy.
0: I think, looked at him and was like, brother,
1: give me that.
0: Get out of the tight end room.
1: I'll take that. Yeah.
0: Number three, the Seattle Seahawks, defending Super Bowl champions. I got no beef with that. Not quite the juggernaut that they were on paper, but still really good.
1: They lost more than they gained, and I don't think their quarterback's at the top of this list. Not that he's a bad player, but, I mean, he doesn't have the Lamar weight, you know, but they're really good.
0: Number two, across the Commonwealth, the Philadelphia Eagles.
1: They're always high on these lists, and I understand it.
0: I do, too.
1: They team build really well.
0: They do. They got a lot of young players that you like. They got some established veterans. But it's a big year in Philadelphia because it feels like if they don't get back to being like a tier one contender, they're not patient there, Howie Roseman and company in Philadelphia.
1: Yeah.
0: They could make some serious moves.
1: How long do they have Lane Johnson and Dickerson and those guys, too? You know?
0: And then number one, Matt, I don't think this is any surprise.
1: It's the
0: LA Rams.
1: It is.
0: I don't know how you could make a good faith argument otherwise as we sit here today.
1: Especially post Garrett trade, and if by chance they get Aaron Donald to add to that mix too, which is nuts, which I do think is going to happen. That being said, if they did this every year, which I'm sure someone has, I wouldn't say it's historically good. I mean, I think it's a really good roster, but like, I'm taking the 78 Steelers over them. You know what I mean? Like, there's a lot of rosters we've seen that are more loaded than this as the best in the league.
0: Taking the 2007 Patriots over these guys?
1: Yeah.
0: But it's tough to argue.
1: But they were number one.
0: Tough to argue right now, without a doubt. There's the first hour of the show in the books. When we return, speaking of the Eagles, we're going to take a look. We've been doing, for those of you following along, Over the last week or so, we've been taking a different division in the NFL every day, talking about each of the four teams, what we think their ceiling is, what we think their floor is. We'll take a look at the NFC East to kick off hour number two. Euler and Williamson halfway home on the drive, Steelers Nation Radio on the Steelers Audio Network.
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15: Want to, you know, play to that standard every single year. We know that, you know, those guys play during the steel curtain. You know, they kind of set the standard for steel defense around here. And so we know that we have the talent and the players to be able to be that type of defense. So that should be a realistic expectation for us to perform like that. So we just got to go out and do it. And it starts with, you know, right now learning the defense and getting the communication detail down. And then once we have that down, we can play fast, play physical, play steel football the way it's supposed to be played.
0: The countdown to Latrobe is on. 3 weeks and 22 days now until players report to St. Vincent College. And that's summertime heat of the Laurel Highlands Mountains. Yes, Westmoreland County. Great time of the year to be in Latrobe. And after 2 weeks from vacation, we are back. And we welcome you once again into the Steelers Standard here on Steelers Nation Radio, part of the Steelers Audio Network. I am Ed Troop alongside my partner, Double B, Brian Bacco. Brian, it's been a minute for both of us. First and foremost, how are you, my friend? And how was your time off during vacation?
16: We are back. We are back. We are getting Doug back. What is that movie, Ed? You know that one?
0: I do not know that.
16: That is The Hangover.
0: Oh, how wouldn't I know? Oh, Doug. Yeah, Dougie.
16: Luckily, I'm not hungover. The vacation was great. A couple weeks away from the airwaves was nice. Still did some writing and editing on the back end for Steelers.com when I had some downtime at night. I don't even want to say after the kids went to sleep, because vacation with 30 people in a beach house and I think 11 kids ranging in age from 1 to 11. I mean, there weren't a lot of early bedtimes. Those guys and girls in our house, the little ones were running on fumes, but they were having a blast. So, yeah, it was a ton of fun down in Virginia Beach area, Sandbridge. So I know you had a good time too, Ed.
0: Yeah, I was down in Myrtle Beach with my family.
16: You're a little further south than us.
0: Yep, a little bit down. Water temperature was like 85 degrees, which is perfect for me.
16: Yeah, I don't think ours was that warm, but
0: you're a little north.
16: Yeah, but it was still pretty good. You know, I think the one day it was chilly, but it was funny on Sunday. I think it was, so you know, end of June. There was a day that it was cold by the beach. Like, we were wrapped up in towels because it was probably 70-75, and then you get the ocean breeze, wind whipping on you. I mean, it was not exactly comfortable. It was good to be in the water because the water actually felt warmer at that point. And then when you came out,
0: right,
16: everyone was freezing. You know, my 6-year-old was acting like the world was ending. But then by the end of the week, we were wishing for that, because Friday was just disgusting to be outside. You know, it was, I think it was 95 or 96 in Virginia Beach. And I know it was just as hot here in Pittsburgh and really a heat wave all across the country, I think. So I don't know what's better at a 95 degree, or I guess I should say what's worse, a 97, 98 degree beach day, or one like I described initially where you're wearing a hoodie by the ocean because it's a little bit chilly.
0: Well, when you're at the beach, at least during the summertime, you want to get the rays from the sun safely, by the way, out there. And I've had my bouts with many, many sunburns over the years. So I got to be protective.
16: Knock on wood, we did avoid that. We did avoid that with both my wife and I, and I think the kids too. The swim shirt is a big game changer. Once I can convince my 6-year-old to wear it, that really helped.
0: Yeah, you're in good shape after that to protect them from the sun. Where I was in North Myrtle Beach, it was pretty much what we had here in Pittsburgh this past week. You know, you'd wake up, you'd go outside, Brian. It was 8:39 a.m. and the temperature was already 95 degrees and the heat index was already 105. And it's barely 9 a.m. To start the day. That was all week long for us. So it was a training camp for us because when we came back right before the 4th of July last week, that's what the weather was here in Pittsburgh. So we walked right back into it. We were conditioned with all the heat and humidity. And speaking of training and Steelers training camp, that is now right around the corner, Brian. We are in a 3-week countdown here on the Standard leading up to Latrobe, where you and I both will be during training camp, giving live coverage along with our colleagues here on SNR. So we're looking forward to that at the tail end of the month. But these next 3 weeks leading up, Brian, and you and I were texting yesterday, should be pretty much non-eventful at this point. Probably not much news happening.
16: Yeah, probably not. I mean, this is the time of year where you come across a couple things on social media that you at least raise your eyebrows a little bit. Like I know for the Steelers storylines that I caught wind of, Instagram, Twitter, what have you. Riley Nowakowski, rookie 5th-round pick, was at Tight End University down in Nashville, which is an annual thing, I think, spearheaded by George Kittle and Travis Kelce, which brings me to my next point. It's all good to be with other tight ends in the league, and you learn about the craft, and especially for a rookie like Nowakowski, that's cool to get the invite and go down there. But then I think they were also treated to a Taylor Swift concert at the end of Tight End
0: University. I saw that.
16: Did you see that, Ed?
0: I did. Before the epic wedding.
16: Yes, this was probably 2 or 3 weeks ago now, but so that I thought was neat. It'll be fun to ask Riley Nowakowski about that when he gets back to Latrobe after the time off. And I think Nowakowski told myself and a few other reporters scrummed around him at the end of OTAs that he was planning to go to Wisconsin to work out with TJ Watt and Nick Herbig one of these days or weekends or weeks. Now, remember, Nowakowski was a Wisconsin Badger prior to transferring to the Indiana Hoosiers. So he's got a connection there, played with Herbig actually, and I think Keanu Benton. So that was neat. It sounds like he had a blast of an offseason. If you get to spend your offseason a little bit with TJ Watt and a little bit with Taylor Swift, that's not too bad, Ed.
0: And Nick Herbig on the backside of that right. as well. So you're in good company.
16: Newly minted man.
0: I when you mentioned Travis Kelce, my mind immediately went to the big wedding at Madison Square Garden.
16: Yeah, and you know what? They initially asked me to be their officiant, but I can only do one Friday wedding in July, and I'm doing that for my sister-in-law and brother-in-law this upcoming Friday. I'm officiating
0: another
16: their
0: wedding. For the Bacco family.
16: Yeah, another one. So regardless, Travis Kelce and Taylor Swift had to settle for Adam Sandler.
0: But wait a minute, let me back up. And
16: I'm better.
0: We're going to get off subject because that's the time of the year. We're in the off season. We're 3 weeks before training camp. We're digging up information, which, by the way, coming up on today's show, our next couple segments, we're going to be talking about the Steelers special teams, a preview that Brian has had out there on Steelers.com. He'll do the offensive line as well as tomorrow, so we'll get into that later this week here on the Standard. The second hour today, we're going to talk all DK Metcalf and his status as whether he still is or can return to be a number one wide receiver in the NFL. But let me back up before I go any further, okay. Brian. You are officiating a wedding?
16: I am.
0: Have you ever done this before?
16: No. Very honored that my wife's sister, Tori, and her soon-to-be husband, Jordan, asked me to do this. Been agonizing

0: regardless, yeah, the common thread here, big time Friday wedding with a funny and charming officiant for both my sister-in-law and Travis and Taylor.
1: But not at Madison Square Garden.
0: No,
1: and there will be thousands of Swifties outside.
0: No.
1: Although, Double B, you're becoming popular out there. You were already popular, but now here on SNR and Steelers.com, lots of Brian Bacow material out there. Good stuff, by the way, too. Brian was on vacation last week, and I kept checking in on the app and seeing what was going on in the Steeler world. And one of your articles popped up, which we're going to get into in our next segment, about previewing the special teams of the Pittsburgh Steelers going into 2026. And I said, Brian's working from the beach. You're at Sandbridge. You're working on the beach. You got an article on Steelers.com.
0: That was in the can, as they say in the biz. But yeah, I mean, it was scheduled to go out once I was away. And yeah, I mean, on Steelers.com between now and report day of training camp, I'm going to hit on every position group. I think we broke them down into 11. So your standard separation of quarterback, running back, receiver, tight end, O-line, D-line, inside backers, outside backers, corners, safeties, and specialists, and figured we'd kick it off with the special teamers. So, yeah, that'll be a good way to just prime the pump a little bit before we all arrive in Latrobe.
1: Your colleagues also previewing Jim Wexel on there. Jim Wexel. I don't know if I just put my Pittsburghese Jim Wexel's name right there. I don't know.
0: I think you got
1: but
0: it.
1: I think I got it. But he's out there previewing each and every opponent for the Pittsburgh Steelers in 2026. That's great stuff. Teresa Varley as well out there with you previewing the different coaches. Meet the new coaches. You know, there's a lot of new coaches with Coach McCarthy and this new staff. So if you haven't had a chance, make sure you log on to Steelers.com. You may be on there right now listening to the replay of the Steelers Standard on there, or you're listening live on SNR. Either way, we welcome you. We appreciate you as always. And Brian, some important dates to keep in mind. I said it at the top, July 28th. That's when all players will report, Tuesday, July 28th. So 3 weeks from tomorrow, they will be in Latrobe. And we're going to get into this later this week or next week, but I'll tease the audience right now and also tease you to do some prep on your end, because I know you love to do your prep. What are some of the best entrances to training camp? So think about that. And we had Vince Williams on our show in June a few times.
0: He's up there.
1: We're gonna get Vince back here at some point as well. But he has to be up there with the Stone Cold Steve Austin leather vest, which you and I were talking about afterwards. Man, we didn't ask Vince about that Stone Cold Steve Austin, Vince Williams leather vest that he showed up in camp the 1 year.
0: That was a memorable one. There haven't really been too many in recent years. I don't know if it's just the further you get from the highest of highs success-wise and pinnacle-wise of the NFL, maybe the less players feel like they can have some fun with that. But certainly, or maybe it's just a societal trend now that's, you know, not as common in sports. Like, hey, that was the wave for a little bit, the big training camp entrances. Now it's kind of, what do the kids say? Now it's cringe. Now it's corny or cheesy. So you haven't seen it as much in recent years. But yeah, for a while, that was definitely an NFL trend. And I will rack my brain to think of some of the better Steeler ones. And I'll do you another, Ed. I think there's at least one that comes to mind of a player who was not with the Steelers when he made his entrance, but he is now. And it was quite newsworthy and buzzworthy around the league when it happened. I'll tease that for later in the week.
1: So he is currently with the Steelers.
0: Yes. But when he did his training camp entrance, it wasn't at St. Vincent College because he was with another team at the time.
1: I wonder if it's Aaron Rodgers. We will have to wait and see. First practice open to the public will be the following day, Wednesday, July 29th, 11 a.m. By the way, big change this year. 11 a.m. practices open to the public, where Mike Tomlin in the previous regime of Coach Tomlin and his staff always did 3 o'clock. I think it was like 2:55, right, Brian?
0: Yep, the heat of the day.
1: Yep, right in the middle of the heat of the day. Hey, look, it's Latrobe. It's the Laurel Highland Mountains. Listen, I grew up 30 minutes from there. I know that environment. It's southwestern Pennsylvania. It's going to be hot at 11 a.m. in late July and early August, just like it's going to be hot at 3 o'clock. Maybe the sun's just positioned differently.
0: Yeah, and then the times are differing by, you know, 10 to 20 minutes, I think, every day. But they're mostly going to be in that late morning window now with Mike McCarthy taking over as head coach. One more thing as we just get back into the swing of it, Ed. We're recording Monday morning here, July 6th. Big game for USA soccer tonight against Belgium in the round of 16. There's actually a free watch party at Acrisure Stadium if you're here in

0: Western Pennsylvania that I'm considering attending with one or both of my kids. Have you been following the World Cup?
1: Loosely.
0: Loosely. Okay. I'm kind of getting the fever.
1: You're in.
0: Not a soccer fan. Like, I know I could name, going into this tournament, I probably could have named two players in the whole world, but, and, you know, none from the U.S. But, it's been really fun to watch. And, you know, you get some of these penalty kick shootouts now that they're in the knockout round. So even going from pool play, if that's what they call it, or group stage, to the elimination stage has been really ratcheting up the intensity. So we had it on most nights at the beach, and you know, you catch some of it, and obviously it's a huge one for USA in the round of 16 against Belgium.
1: Our buddy Wes Euler, I saw him.
0: He's a big
1: posting,
0: soccer guy. Yeah, he's a hooligan.
1: He made the trip out to Philly. Went out to Philly to watch some of the games.
0: He was talking about that on the drive with Matt Williamson.
1: Yeah. If Wes has been all over World Cup soccer. So what is the game tonight again for the U.S.?
0: Round of 16 against Belgium.
1: Belgium.
0: There was a whole thing with Flo Balogun, one of their best strikers, and a red card that he got at the end of their win against Bosnia. But now he can play.
1: They did something they usually don't do, right? Very unprecedented, right? They said, hey, you're good. We're going to allow you to play.
0: Right. Yeah, so it'd be like the NFL overturning an ejection or something from the previous game, or lifting a suspension from a player in a wild card round or divisional round game.
1: That's not good for US fans.
0: I'm pretty fired up.
1: Yeah.
0: So it is good for US fans.
1: You got the USA hat on, the old school. That looks like the
0: 96 Atlanta Olympics.
1: Thank you, because I was going to say Dream Team, mid-90s. I was thinking of the original Dream Team of 1992. It's got that vibe to it.
0: I'm on the bandwagon.
1: Brian. I like it. I like it, Double B. When we come back, we will get into some Steelers stuff finally. You're probably listening, being like, are they ever going to talk about the Steelers or just vacations and World Cup soccer and all that good stuff? Yes, we're going to get into some Steeler talk when we come back. We're going to talk about the special teams unit and article that Brian has up on Steelers.com. He's Double B, Brian Bacco. I'm Ed Troop. We welcome you back. We're glad to be back here on the Steelers Standard on Steelers Nation Radio, part of the Steelers Audio Network.
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14: Hi, Western Pennsylvania. This is Edgar Snyder. I want to thank you for over 40 years of trusting my law firm. During those years, we've helped thousands of people just like you, our neighbors. We're here for you. We're here for our community. We're here for our region. If you've been seriously hurt in an accident, you need to talk to a lawyer, even if it's not us. If you do call us, know that you'll have the firm with over 40 years of experience fighting to get the money you deserve. And of course, there's never a fee unless we get money for you.
1: Brian, my no-hitter is over. When we went to break, I spilled my coffee here in the studio for the first time in a year here on The Standard. Fortunately, very fortunately, and the iHeart folks out there will be happy to know that it did not go on the equipment here in the main studio at iHeart. But it did take out my one-pager about your article, so hey, I'm going to read it. And
0: we preach ball security. That's around it. Here. Come on. What are you doing?
1: I know. It's like that.
0: You better tighten up before camp.
1: It's like that scene in the program where I have to carry the football around with me now for a whole week. And if anybody else brings this football back other than you, you're going to be wishing you were never born.
0: You're running with our hopes and dreams. That was a Mike Tomlin saying day in and day out when the Steelers would do their ball security drills. And I always thought that hit home. That is very true.
1: Well, I got to carry this coffee around with me, I guess, for the next week and make sure I don't fumble again, right?
0: Yep.
1: Or the other.
0: And I promise I won't be trying to poke it out of your hands, that's for sure. I won't be punching at your coffee cup.
1: And quick action by Brian Bacco. Ran into the kitchen and grabbed me a towel, came back in. But again, the best part of this news is, well, there's two. One, the equipment here is fine. No coffee on there. The second part is my shirt, I didn't get anything on me, so I can continue on in that aspect as well.
0: That's dad skills.
1: That's
0: right
1: it.
0: There. You see something spilled and you find the nearest bathroom or paper towel dispenser or whatever you got to do.
1: He's Brian Bacco. I'm Ed Troop. It is the Steelers Standard here on Steelers Nation Radio, part of the Steelers Audio Network. And Brian, before break, we were teasing, and we'll get into it now. You're going to have articles up the next handful of weeks. We have 3 weeks before the start of training camp in Latrobe.
0: Oh, I also mentioned the other... I said this and then I never followed up. Two things I saw on social media. One was Riley Nowakowski watching the free Taylor Swift concert at Tight End University. And by the way, I don't think Pat Freiermuth or Darnell Washington were there because I think that was right before Pat Freiermuth's wedding. So he also got married.
1: Yeah, congratulations
0: while
1: to
0: we
1: Muth.
0: Were away. Congratulations to a tight end who got married this offseason. And it wasn't Travis Kelce. So, yes, congrats to the new Mr. and Mrs. Freiermuth. But the other thing I saw was Roman Wilson and Jeremy Bernard working out together.
1: I saw
0: with,
1: this.
0: With the route god. I mean, he's one of those, you know, personal position coaches. I'm not so much concerned with the route god and getting in and out of the breaks that those guys were doing. But Jeremy Bernard, you know, they do the little preview picture on Instagram, like when you see a notification or something, or it's like in someone's story. Before I zoomed in, I was like, who is that? I was, is that DK Metcalf?
1: I thought the same thing.
0: He's jacked.
1: I swear, you and I have, and just so everybody knows, you and I did not talk about this prior. This
0: Correct.
1: Is all live on the air. Brian, I thought the same thing. I saw it this morning.
0: I was like,
1: I thought
0: Roman
1: that was
0: Wilson's
1: DK.
0: Working out with DK Metcalf.
1: Yeah, me too. Because he even had like the tattoos.
0: Then I zoomed
1: on him.
0: In and yeah. I'm like, wait, that's Jeremy Bernard? Has he been eating weights this offseason?
1: Well,
0: I'm not saying he's like, you know, too bulky or anything. I mean, he looks chiseled and
1: yes.
0: just, yeah, Greek god type of physique right now for the rookie out of Alabama.
1: He even had some of the tattoos on him, too, which DK has a bunch of tattoos on him. So I looked a lot like him. Maybe not the height, but when you looked in a little closer. I was trying to figure out who the route god was. I was like,
0: I've heard
1: first,
0: of him.
1: At first, it looked like AB for a second. I thought Antonio Brown was coaching them along.
0: That wouldn't be the worst thing if Antonio Brown was found something constructive to do with his time and training young receivers, but that's neither here nor there. The point is, a couple points. Bernard looking as physically put together, because I didn't really think of him that way coming out of Alabama. I know he was, you know, 206, I think he was listed, and
1: yeah.
0: certainly could break tackles, but, you know, just seeing him in the jersey and watching him on video, you don't really come away from it thinking like, all right, this guy is, you know, strapped together, but then you see him with his shirt off and in off-season workout mode, and it is striking. But also, how about just some chemistry and rapport developing between a couple young players who, yes, they're competing with each other for snaps and targets, but they also can be part of the next generation of this receiving core if both of them hit in Roman Wilson and Jeremy Bernard.
1: No doubt. And for Roman Wilson, there's a bit more pressure there that he has to start to hit. You know, it's been a slow start to his NFL career, you know, between injury and trying to get on the field and get a hat, if you will, on game day. There's been more misses than hits there with Roman Wilson up to this point, but I think we're all on the same page with this, Brian. World of potential still, and a really golden opportunity this upcoming training camp starting later this month for Roman Wilson.
0: A little more straight line speed, I would say, than Jeremy Bernard, Roman Wilson has. And, you know, you see the difference in there too. Physiques also when they're standing well side by side with the route god in between. You hope they're both great route runners in their own way, but yeah, I just think it's a good thing that those two got together in their downtime. And because we've seen Steelers receiving rooms in the past have more friction and tension and,
1: yes.
0: and drama and jealousy than you want to see from any position group, and that's across football, not just the Pittsburgh Steelers. That is always a position on the field where there's some ego massaging that has to go into it. There are guys who want the ball and, you know, want a certain amount of touches. So I just I thought that was good that Wilson and Bernard are hitting it off, it appears, and, you know, if it helps their game too, that's also huge.
1: Of course, you have DK Metcalf, and again, in our second hour, we're going to dive into DK completely here on the show today. Michael Pittman Jr. comes in from Indianapolis, you know, via the trade here this past offseason. And then that third wide receiver spot, Jeremy Bernard, Roman Wilson, three or four. It's got to go one way or the other, but you hope that it goes that way, Brian, that one of them becomes more of your traditional third receiver, the other the fourth wide receiver. One thing we do know, Mike McCarthy in this offense likes to move his receivers around. So just because on our piece of paper, prior to the start of a football game, they're listed as wide receiver one, two, three, or four, doesn't necessarily mean much because they're going to move around, but they got to make plays. They got to make an impact in this offense, and they need other options behind Pittman and DK Metcalf. So hopefully Roman Wilson or, as you mentioned, Jeremy Bernard will make that impact this upcoming season. Beyond that, Brian, and it's been a concern that I've talked to you about here on the Standard the last few weeks, especially back in June, is if an injury happens to one of those four, where do you go from there? Because there's not much left in the cupboard after you get beyond those four wide receivers.
0: Yeah, you'd probably have to look at some different ways to attack it, whether that would be a trade or, you know, sign one of these guys who's still out there.
1: Stephon Diggs, is he still out there?
0: He's still out there. Debo Samuel.
1: Oh, there's another one.
0: Yeah. Those guys are laying a lot lower than Brandon Ayuk. Yeah, I mean, he's
1: out there again.
0: I was going to say, we let off the show in the first segment with not much going on in the NFL right now, but Brandon Ayuk keeps his name in the headlines, not for good reasons. You'd have to revisit, I guess, if there was a significant injury to anyone. But I think right now, we talked about this last week I talked about this a couple weeks ago, right before you went on vacation, Ed. I was on the Blitz with Tom Offerman and Chris Adamski, and they asked me about adding another receiver. I know Adamski's been pounding the table for signing another, veteran to come in.
1: That's
0: here.
1: Right. And he'd said that on our show.
0: I'm good with what they have at the moment. And if something happens, you never know, you can revisit it. But I think they have enough depth for right now. And you've got players like Ben Skoranek, Caden Wiegen, even Eli Heidenreich, if he get some chances to show what he can do running routes and catching passes, that they can fill in and fill a niche when they need to.
1: Yeah, a good point on Eli, too. That's one part that he can contribute to this team in a big, big way if they need him. Like I said, that's one of my concerns with that wide receiver room is if an injury occurs in one of those top four, where do you go from there? But as you said, Brian, you may not need that home run hitter. You just need someone to fill a void maybe for a week or two. You don't need a hopefully you don't. Injuries can happen longer than just a couple weeks. Hopefully you don't miss anybody for an entire season and you need to make a move. But I think if that would happen, then Omar Khan and company would look to maybe make a trade and bring in a bigger name.
0: And I'll say this much. Not to put too much pressure on Roman Wilson or Jeremy Bernard, but anyone that you would go out and sign, I feel like right now, Stephon Diggs or Debo Samuel, like the things they do is pretty much what you drafted Jeremy Bernard to do. Now, I'm not saying he's going to be as good as those guys from the jump or maybe even ever, but he's a second round pick with pedigree and playmaking skills on display with the Crimson Tide in the SEC. So at least give your guy a chance who you scouted and evaluated and are now developing to fill those shoes and do some of those things within your offense. If you were to sign a, Tyreek Hill, I think he's still out there taking the top off of a defense. That's what you drafted Roman Wilson to do. So if all goes right with him, you have that club in your bag by virtue of your last two pure wide receiver draft picks in 2026 and 2024. So that's where I am on the receiver group. And I know there are some people at home listening who are maybe like, look, we heard this last year. Forgive us if we're a little bit scarred because went into last season without having a ton of depth or experience in the receiver group, and it came back to bite them. I get that, but I think there's just been more investment made, and this is a new-look unit shuffled up and shuffled around this season.
1: Well, one thing that is better for the Pittsburgh Steelers going into 2026, Brian, is they do now have a number two wide receiver with Michael Pittman Jr., where, previous seasons going in, it was like, well, let's hope so-and-so steps up, or maybe this person can fill the void behind George Pickens a couple years ago, right? And then last year behind DK Metcalf, and it's been, hasn't been that way. You haven't gotten, Calvin Austin did make an impact in this offense last year in a bigger way than he did in previous seasons, but he's gone. He's now in New York with the Giants. So you got to have these pieces of the puzzle in place to hopefully make an impact in this offense as they go into the 2026 season. Brian, let's talk about your special teams preview article on Steelers.com. And again, Brian's going to be previewing each position here in the upcoming weeks, getting you primed for Steeler training camp. So we thought it'd be a good idea since we have Double B here on the standard with us to talk about that each and every time it's posted. So last week this went up and you talked about the special teams and you started with the Steelers are one of only three NFL teams with a projected kicker, punter, and long snapper, all of the age of 30 or over. Only the Cowboys and 49ers have that same recipe in their special teams room.
0: And one of those for the 49ers is Corliss Waitman.
1: There you go.
0: Formerly of the Steelers. So, yeah, I think if you're looking at your secondary or your wide receivers or your running backs or your inside linebackers, you don't want it to be composed entirely of 30-somethings. But special teams is a different ballgame in the NFL, and I think at that position – you do want experience. There's always something to be said for young legs and fresh legs, but We know Chris Boswell still has plenty of gas left in the tank. Christian Kuntz got a little bit of a late start to his NFL career as a long snapper and is still going strong. And then Cam Johnston's at a position at punter where guys do that well into their 30s a lot of the time. So, yeah, I think it speaks to how much this Steelers coaching staff are valuing stability and continuity there, as well as just some seasoning on these guys. Because, you know, the punter position was pretty much wide open since they took over. But Omar Khan has history with Cam Johnston. They decided to go back to that well with him despite some injury scares the last couple seasons, or not even just scares, but, you know, injury recoveries in the last couple seasons, both with the Steelers and elsewhere. Obviously, they still feel good about the way he can manipulate the football with his foot. Danny Smith used to always say he has game, and that's a way of talking about punters in their business to go beyond just pure power and hang time, but it's knowing where and how and when to angle the ball. So they've thought for a while that Cam Johnston has game. Front office remains the same. New coaching staff comes in here to work with him, and he rounds out this trio of guys who are in their 30s and have car seats in the back of their cars. So they can all relate to each other both on and off the field.
1: You mentioned Cam Johnston, so let's just start with the punter spot. He's 34 years old, had a strong Steeler debut before that week one injury a few seasons back. Returned with Buffalo, later the Giants, and now with the Steelers, replacing, as you mentioned, Corliss Waitman, who's now with the Niners. New jersey number. Brian, I wasn't aware of this, and we're always big on our numbers when it comes to the Pittsburgh Steelers here on the Standard. But you mentioned it in your article. Number 19, Cam Johnston is currently wearing or will wear this upcoming season. Calvin Austin's old number.
0: Yeah, and I remember it being somewhat of a storyline that when the Steelers traded for Jalen Ramsey a year ago, who would get number 5, Ramsey or Johnston? And I think it was pretty clear early on that Ramsey was going to be willing to do something for a charity in Johnston's name, and those two got together and made the switch. But yeah, Ramsey's still here, still 5. Number 82, though, on the NFL's list of top 100 players for this season. That also... Yeah. Made some headlines during our time off. Cam Johnston, new jersey number, then the only game he ever got to punt with the Steelers, but he was having a good game in that 2024 season opener at Atlanta, only for that significant leg injury to derail him, but now he's back and the Steelers hope better than ever.
1: We'll talk more Cam Johnston as well as Chris Boswell and the rest of the special teams whenever we come back to wrap up our number one. He's Double B, Brian Bacco. I'm Ed Troop. It is the Steelers Standard here on Steelers Nation Radio, part of the Steelers Audio Network.
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1: Brian, I was listening back to some of our June broadcasts during vacation. I had a 10-hour car ride, yeah. So you listen to a lot of different things. And absolutely loved that our good pal Vince Williams called you Double B. He picked up on my nickname for you, and I'm not the only one. I know other people call you Bats and Double B and all that stuff, but Vince Williams multiple times called you Double B. Kind of cool.
0: Yeah, he's good at picking up on what we're putting down, and that's why he was a great linebacker in the NFL, and that's why I think he's got a bright future in the mics if he so chooses.
1: No doubt about that. We will welcome him back with open arms. Hopefully we'll get Vince Williams back with us and maybe even up at Steeler training camp in a few weeks. I'm Ed Troop. He's Brian Bacco. It is the Steeler Standard here on Steelers Nation Radio, part of the Steelers Audio Network. We're wrapping up hour number one. We're back from vacation after a couple weeks off. We hope everyone out there is doing well. And we are in a three-week period now leading up to La Trobe at the end of the month on July 28th when players report to St. Vincent College of a bit of a slower time. So always a good time to check in with the different position groups. And on Steelers.com, Brian is showcasing that for us the next few weeks. He started with the special teams group last week, so we will pick that up. As right before break, we were talking about Cam Johnston, 34 years old, now back with the Steelers as the punter for Corliss Waitman, who is now no longer with the Pittsburgh Steelers. Brian, when the Steelers made that switch from Johnston to Waitman, were you surprised by that? Because early on, Waitman looked the role. He looked pretty good, but I thought as the season went on, especially last year, he lost something along the way.
0: No, I think that probably the deciding factor there in that camp battle last summer was, you know, Waitman a little bit younger, a little bit cheaper on the cap. And then I think if it was a tie or close, which I believe it was in terms of those two punting, you almost want to, you know, you hate to do this as a result of injury, but that's just the world that we live in, and right. That's the world we operate in. You probably go with the guy who's not coming off a significant blow to his punting leg, which Johnston was at the time. So that probably just gave the Steelers a little bit more peace of mind that Waitman didn't, you know, have some major surgeries and wasn't, you know, not too far removed from a gruesome injury like that. And, you know, yeah, I think Waitman did fairly well, but obviously not enough that they wanted to go in a different direction this offseason. And it's just kind of, I don't know if ironic or fitting or whatever is the right word, but they go back to the guy that he beat out in Johnston. So, you know, it's clearly a group that they're comfortable with on a lot of levels. I mean, obviously punting is the first part of the job, but holding's a big part of the job too. And Chris Boswell had chemistry and Christian Kuntz had chemistry with both of those guys. And rather than start anew and completely start over with a new punter who's never worked with Kuntz or Boswell, Johnston has that experience on his resume. They have a whole bunch of reps together as a trio.
1: Good segue to this that was mentioned in your article. Week one of 2024, Cam Johnston holding for Chris Boswell, 5 field goals, including 4 of those 5 from 50-plus yards made in that first game when Cam Johnston was the holder for Chris Boswell.
0: And they had him until the very end. If you remember, after the Johnston injury, Chris Boswell had to punt.
1: That's right.
0: And it was a good punt down at the Mercedes-Benz Stadium where they played some World Cup games, I know, maybe still are. And then do you remember who held for his final kick after Johnston went down?
1: Was
0: this
1: it
0: is a
1: Kenny
0: good trivia
1: Pickett?
0: Question.
1: Was it?
0: Well, no, this was Pickett was off the team. This was Justin Fields started.
1: This is in Atlanta.
0: Right.
1: 2 years ago. Was it Fields? I mean, was it a quarterback?
0: It was a wide receiver.
1: Oh, boy.
0: He was the emergency holder and... You think this day is never going to come, and then
1: George
0: suddenly
1: Pickens
0: he was pressed into duty. No.
1: Wasn't Pickens, because he would have been
0: Pickens.
1: With the team.
0: He
1: okay.
0: was on the team.
1: Hold on, wait a minute. Don't give it up for me yet. Oh, man, it was a wide receiver.
0: Yeah.
1: Was it a star wide receiver? It wasn't
0: no.
1: Calvin Austin.
0: No.
1: Ben Skoranek?
0: Good guess, but no.
1: All right, I'm done.
0: Scotty Miller.
1: Scotty Miller.
0: Came in, caught the ball, put it down. Chris Boswell kicked it through the uprights.
1: It was good. Hey. Job done. As long as that kick goes through those uprights and it's good, whoever's holding that ball, you did it. But
0: Scotty Miller
1: job,
0: now,
1: though.
0: Yeah, Scotty Miller now off to the Chicago Bears at the moment. He'll be with the Bears in training camp.
1: Brian, as I continue to read my notes from your article and my coffee-drenched piece of paper here from a couple breaks ago, Chris Boswell is 35 now. We know he signed a contract just a couple months ago, an extension, new contract with the Steelers, however you want to phrase it, through 2030. Longest tenured kicker with one team in the NFL right now, 90% or better field goal percentage in 5 of the last 7 seasons. That's not good. That's great.
0: Yeah, and that's why he got paid again this offseason, and there wasn't much haggling over it as far as we know. It was done early in the process, and no need to let it drag out into training camp. Just, you know, signed, sealed, delivered. Chris Boswell signed through, was it 2030? I think so. You can set it and forget it at that position as long as everything continues to go well. That's the bottom line for me with the specialists as a position group. I know it's not as sexy as talking about the receivers or the edge rushers, but this is a triumvirate of players who I think Omar Khan and Andy Weidel and Mike McCarthy and Danny Crossman, the new special teams coach, they can sleep well at night knowing that these are the guys who the huge moments in the game are going to be in their hands. In special teams, it can win games and lose you games. Sometimes it's just run-of-the-mill throughout. It's routine until it's not, and I think most of the time, these guys make it look routine.
1: Now, there will be a camp battle at the kicker position. However you want to... There's a second kicker on the roster. Laith Marjan. Did I pronounce that correctly?
0: Marjan.
1: Oh, there you go. Do you like a little Marjan on your sandwich?
0: That sounds good. Sounds like a good sauce.
1: It does. Laith Marjan from Kansas. I'm making fun of him. Well, I'm not making fun of him, just the name. Watch Boz go down, and then Marjan becomes a stud. Let's hope that doesn't happen, but if it does for Marjan here or somewhere else, good for him. 14 of 17 field goals made, 2 of 2 from 50-plus, along of 50 and 40-40 on extra points at Kansas. So he will be in camp. He's just another leg to give Boz a break. And again, you know, he'll be playing for his future with another NFL team. That's how this happens a lot of times, Brian. You have somebody, you know, as a kicker, you come into camp, you're not going to be the starter unless an injury happens, but the work you get in, what you put on tape, could lead to other opportunities later in the season with that team or another team.
0: Yeah, and I think that's what every kicker kind of understands when you're backing up Chris Boswell in training camp is, I'm not going to unseat this guy, realistically, but I'm going to try to go out there and make every kick, learn from him, and, you know, the best case scenario for me, in a weird way, is I'm not on the Steelers when I'm done here, but I've done enough that one of the other 31 teams who has an injury or inconsistency at the kicker position
1: right.
0: comes in and either scoops me up or, you know, what would really be great for all parties involved is you can actually get traded for something, but you don't see the kicker trades too often in the NFL. I know there was punter trade a couple years ago with involving Braden Mann, who was competing for a punter spot with the Steelers, I think with Presley Harvin at the time, and Harvin beat him out, and then Mann went on to go to the Eagles, I believe. So, yeah, there was that one year where the Steelers actually carried both punters on the initial 53, and I think Mann was the other one, maybe because they were trying to get something for him. So you never know, but, yeah, if you're Laith Marjan, do what Ben Sauls from Pitt did a year ago.
1: That was my next comment.
0: Yeah, yeah. You study. Yeah, you study behind Boswell, and you don't really get delusions of grandeur that you're going to beat out one of the best kickers in NFL history. But you do what you can do so that maybe you're employed somewhere come week one.
1: Hey, Ben Sauls did great last year during the preseason with the Pittsburgh Steelers. Looked the part if they ever needed him. Where did he land with an NFL team? Is he out there?
0: He did, yeah. He he's currently on the Giants, and that's who he got his opportunity with last year. I think he bounced around on some practice squads, if I'm not mistaken, but the only game appearances that he made were all with the G-men, Ed, and he was 8 of 8 on field goals and 7 of 7 on extra points.
1: There you go.
0: Yeah.
1: H2P.
0: From Tippecanoe, Ohio, Ben Sauls.
1: And via Oakland in the University of Pittsburgh. Christian Kuntz, the long snapper.
0: Also, Ben Sauls was the Home Run Derby champ last year.
1: Oh, was he?
0: At training
1: Are they
0: going to
1: do that again?
0: I don't
1: this
0: know.
1: Year, I wonder.
0: I don't know if they'll keep that
1: changing.
0: Tradition going under Mike McCarthy. I hope they do.
1: Did I read something, too, while we were off that the 7 shots may not be happening?
0: I don't know. I mean, I guess that remains to be seen.
1: The back on backers, too. Like some of those Tomlin. You know,
0: I don't know how anyone would know that as of now, but I guess we'll find out in a few short weeks.
1: Might have been one of those off social media Steelers, you know.
0: Yeah.
1: Steelers. Thunderstorm.com
0: just thinking
1: or something.
0: Out loud.
1: Yeah. Christian Kuntz, 32 years old, starting long snapper since 2021. Brian, I wasn't aware of this until it was mentioned in your article. He has never missed a game. Iron Man.
0: Just last year, he was playing through, I think it was a shoulder injury or a sternum or something, and they signed someone to the practice squad just in case. But Kuntz pressed on. He played through it. He pushed through. Nothing bad happened. Got his snaps out there. Did whatever he had to do to get ready for those games and still got the job done. So you have to appreciate and applaud the resiliency, the reliability, and the toughness of Christian Kuntz, who grew up and went to high school not far at all from where we are sitting right now.
1: Right next door, Chartiers Valley. We're in Bridgeville, right next door, Char Valley. Duquesne product as well, former linebacker Christian Kuntz. Great podcast out there, too. I'm sure many of you listening out there have tuned into that.
0: And his dad played at Gateway High School out in east of Pittsburgh. So that's another hard-nosed place for sure when you get into those
1: Absolutely.
0: Eastern parts of the county.
1: Yep, absolutely. Gateway Gators. Some other key contributors to the special teams unit, Ben Skoranek, the Pro Bowler, elite punt coverage, Carson Bruner, who made a role on this team. Of course, dad Mark Bruner, a scout with the Steelers, former tight end. Well, Carson Bruner, a linebacker in that linebacker group, but his impact so far, at least last year as a rookie, was emerging on special teams, did a great job there. And another rookie for this year that they're expecting a lot out of is Caden Wiegen, the return specialist from Iowa.
0: Yeah, and you know, I think when you look at someone like Carson Bruner, he seems like a potential future captain of that special teams unit. And, you know, I think when they drafted him out of Washington, they knew that that was pretty much the floor for Bruner, is that he was going to be really good, really instinctual, really helpful on special teams. And anything he provides at inside linebacker would just be gravy on top. But even as a rookie, really stood out in that phase of the game. And, you know, you look now at a couple of these guys on on offense who, I mean, they also are, they've got wide receiver next to their name for a position, but we know they're mainly here for what they do in the third phase in Wiegen and Ben Skoranek. So I don't think that's a bad thing to have players who are providing minimal contributions on offense or defense, because as I mentioned before with Chris Boswell and Cam Johnston, you can win and lose games on special teams. You can change games. Yeah. You can turn games. Look at Miles Killebrew and some of the blocks he had. He was a safety in name, rarely played safety for the Steelers. He might as well have had ST next to his name because he was a teamer and he was an all pro at it. Just, you know, like Ben Skoranek was a Pro Bowler last year. So I know some, there can be some different schools of thought on it. Are you wasting a roster spot on a guy for only having him out there to cover punts or return punts or run down on kickoff? I mean, a lot of these guys are core special teamers, as they call it, where you play on all four phases, punt, kick, punt, return, kick, return. And, you know, they're providing a lot of value in, what, 10 to 12 snaps a game. And sometimes they're providing, you know, pivotal value, game-changing value.
1: Danny Crossman is in. Danny Smith is out as the special teams coach. He's now in Tampa Bay. Danny Crossman, first Steelers season, 22 of his last 23 years coaching NFL special teams. So very experienced coach at the special team spot. Danny Smith made a name for himself here in Pittsburgh over the years. Very popular. Of course, he had the bazooka gum.
0: Double bubble.
1: That will now go with him to Tampa Bay to be the Bucs special teams coach. But some big shoes to fill for Danny Crossman, but he certainly has the experience to do so.
0: He does, and I don't think I mentioned this in the article, but Darian Thompson will be the Steelers' special teams quality control coach. He was with Mike McCarthy in Dallas for a couple seasons. He was a guy who was like a Miles Killebrew type in the NFL. He's 32. He played in the NFL as recently as 2021, and then he was a assistant linebackers coach and quality control coach with the Cowboys 2023 and 2024 when Mike McCarthy was there last year. He was their secondary and nickels coach, and now he's going to join the Steelers staff to assist with special teams.
1: That's a look at the Steelers special teams, a preview of the special teams unit. And again, you can catch that on Steelers.com by our own Double B, Brian Bacco. Brian, coming up later this week, you'll have the offensive line preview, which we'll do the same here on the Standard. What else is in the queue for the upcoming week?
0: Next up, offensive line.
1: Okay. Offensive line, then what's after that?
0: After offensive line, I believe, is running backs.
1: Okay.
0: So we'll be getting into the offensive flow here as we move out of special teams.
1: Very good. That's going to do it for hour number one. When we come back, we'll kick off hour number two talking about DK Metcalf. And is DK still a top wide receiver in the NFL? And if your answer is no, how does he get back there? And does he get back there in 2026? Brian Bacco and I will jump into that and more. It is the Steelers Standard here on Steelers Nation Radio, part of the Steelers Audio Network.
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1: 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I am Ed Troop alongside Double B Brian Bacco. 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We appreciate you either way, but lots of good content up by Brian, Teresa Varley, Jim Wexel, Mike Pursuta jumps in on that. Brian, am I missing anyone else?
0: Bob Labriola.
1: Yeah, course, Labs. The legend. Yes, Bob Labriola as well. Always good stuff at Steelers.com. Brian, let's kick off hour number two talking about a very, very important, heck, you can make the case outside of Aaron Rodgers in the quarterback position, might be the most important piece to this offense coming up here in 2026, and that's DK Metcalf at the wide receiver spot. And just to recap, 2025, played in 15 games, 99 targets, 59 receptions for 850 yards. That was a 14.4 yard per reception pace and six touchdowns in 2025. Let's start with this before we move on to his career numbers and his 2026 projections. Disappointment with his performance in 2025?
0: I think what's an interesting way to view or discuss DK Metcalf, Ed, is not even so much that, but you know, I think there's a distinction. He's obviously the Steelers' number one wide receiver. I don't think anybody could debate that. But then I think you get into, is he still a number one receiver in the NFL? Some teams might feel like they have two number ones, like the Bengals, Ja'Marr Chase and T. Higgins. Some teams like the Las Vegas Raiders, I don't think there's a number one receiver on their depth chart as you look at it. Like they're number one in Vegas. I mean, we'll see how things play out, but probably Jalen Naylor or Trey Tucker or Jack Besh. I mean, that's the state of their, I mean, essentially Brock Bowers is their number one, but he's a tight end. So I think there's a little bit of a distinction to make there. And I thought it was interesting. I listened to a podcast on the way to the beach myself. It was NFL Daily with Greg Rosenthal, and he had Nate Tice on as his guest, and they ranked wide receivers in the NFL. And I think this is a good kind of starting point for where DK comes down. They had DK in the late teens. I should have written down exactly what number, but I think he was like 17 or 18 on their rankings. So to me, yeah, still clearly a number one, but I think when the Steelers traded for him and signed him to that mega deal, they were hoping he'd be more toward the top 10, maybe even top five range. And then I guess it becomes, can he get back to that now in a new offense, a new system, another year of working with Aaron Rodgers, maybe more help, more of a supporting cast around him after we discussed Roman Wilson and Jeremy Bernard quite a bit earlier. And, you know, we know they brought in Michael Pittman Jr. to be that, you know, Robin to his Batman. I think so. I think there's still some growth potential there for a guy like DK Metcalf, who, despite his step back last year, he still doesn't turn 29 until December of this season. So you have to think he's hungry to prove that last year was not the beginning of the end for him, and that some of the good moments that he had in 2026 in 2025 are what we're going to see in 2026.
1: I think the second part of what you just said there earlier, Brian, is it was the case last year and could help him this year, that there was really no other threat at the wide receiver spot other than DK last year. So I think corners and defenses, look, they're always going to put their top corner on a guy like DK Metcalf. But when there's no other threat opposite way or anywhere else on the field from a receiver standpoint, man, you could do some really, you know, drop your safety down, put another corner over there, drop your dime guy in there. You could do a lot more, because if you shut down number four on that offense, there's really no other threat out there. Hopefully now with Pittman, Bernard comes on the scene, Roman Wilson makes an impact, that'll free up DK more in 2026.
0: And also, I mean, I think Aaron Rodgers, he, for all of his duly deserved credit for protecting the football, thinking he might need to let it fly a little bit more, and maybe he'll get better looks to let it fly based on everything you just laid out there, Ed. If it feels like you're just going to be thrown into traffic because teams can afford to pay so much attention to DK Metcalf, then sure, don't just wing it deep for the sake of winging it deep X number of times per game. But I think any Steelers fan or follower or reporter or whatever would just like to see that be a little bit more piece of the offense. It makes for a better product to watch, certainly. But from their perspective in terms of impacting winning, you want to be as multiple as you can. You want to be able to beat teams in a bunch of different ways.
1: I think where a lot of us are, what we saw in the game in Ireland when they hit against the Vikings, when they hit Metcalf on that, what was it, like a 7-yard slant pattern, and then he just took off down the field, went

0: much. So to your point, yes, Rodgers, take more shots with DK. But again, with more talent on the field, hopefully that'll free up Metcalf more this upcoming season. One thing I think, Brian, we have to be aware of is we hope that this is not a downward yardage trend with Metcalf, because he's now put back-to-back sub 1,000-yard seasons together. He had we talked about last year with the Steelers, the first year, 850 yards receiving in 2025. In 2024, with the Seahawks, he had 992. He missed the 1,000-yard mark that season as well.
1: Yeah, his first 6 years in the league, he hit 900 yards or more. And that streak came to an end last season in his first year away from Seattle. He had played with Russell Wilson as well as Geno Smith with the Seahawks. So he had, you know, despite dipping under that four-digit threshold a year ago, he also missed two games in that 2024 season, but he also proved that he could do it without Russell Wilson throwing him the ball. So I think that was the two years, I guess, that he had with Geno Smith. So in, especially when you take into account 1,100 plus yards in 2023, he showed that he could do it without Russell Wilson throwing him the ball. So, you know, last year it got off to a really promising start in terms of being a touchdown maker. He reached the end zone four times in the first five games in his first, month and change with the Steelers, and five times in the first seven games. So it looked like, if nothing else, even if the yardage wasn't always going to be there, DK Metcalf was going to find a way to hit pay dirt. But then even that dried up later in the season, and you didn't have another spike until some huge plays in that win at Baltimore December 7th to beat the Ravens the first time around, when he had 12 catches for 148 yards. So that it's there. It's still there, but it was just not consistent enough last season. And I think getting more out of DK Metcalf is a real X factor for this offense and this team in this upcoming season.
0: Yeah, he cleared 85 yards only a small handful of times last year, including that big, probably his best game of the year, the 148-yard game against Baltimore there in December. But he was held under 55 yards for a lot of other weeks during the season. You mentioned him missing in the last two games of the season. So just to play devil's advocate, right, on the other side of this conversation, if he plays those final two games, Brian, maybe he does get over 1,000 yards for the season. And this is a mute conversation at this point, but we know what led to that, him missing those last two games of 2025.
1: And he's been durable in his career. I mean, with the Seahawks, he played in 16 or 17 games every year except for that final one, and he only missed two in that year. And we know that, yeah, the two he missed last season with the Steelers was not injury-related. It was the fallout from the incident in Detroit. So, I mean, he's been a rock as far as staying on the field.
0: No doubt.
1: And being, you know, availability being, a great ability for DK Metcalf. But we know he's not just an innings eater. He has been someone who can, you know, turn a game on its head and basically impact winning from a deep threat perspective, a run after catch perspective. To throw another iron into the fire here a little bit for the why portion of the conversation, Ed, maybe part of it was Arthur Smith's offense, because you look at DK Metcalf's game log in 2025, it's not very different from George Pickens a year prior to that when he put up 900 yards. He only had 200-yard receiving games in his final season with the Steelers in Arthur Smith's first year as offensive coordinator. And I'm not laying this out there to denigrate Arthur Smith and his play calling or his design, because I think he was very consistent. Every Thursday he would chat with us, his pressers midweek, to say, we just want to win the game. You know, yeah, we want to score points. We want to be explosive. We want to threaten defenses. But the most important thing is winning the game. And, you know, I'd rather win it 3-0 than lose 43-42. So
0: yep. Wins are wins.
1: I think that's why they saw eye to eye in the hiring process with Arthur Smith, going all the way back to replacing Matt Canada. But it didn't really bode well for consistent big numbers in the passing game. And perhaps that will change. And we know that George Pickens got frustrated as a result of the touch and go nature of the targets, the catches, the yards, the overall production. And I didn't really see

0: as much of that frustration last year from DK Metcalf, at least not with us when he would chat with reporters. And I don't think there were any sideline blowups or anything like that with teammates or coaches or whatever. But maybe getting Mike McCarthy in here and Brian Angelico and, you know, putting together a little bit different offense through and around Aaron Rodgers will pay major dividends for what DK Metcalf can provide.
1: Well, I think the other thing too, Brian, that you mentioned is, you know, a full season is now in the books with Aaron Rodgers and DK Metcalf. So not that they need a full season to get on the same page, but they have that now on their resume, both of them. So going into year two with the two of them at quarterback and wide receiver should only lead to good things, better things, bigger things, if you will. But again, I go back to that game against the Vikings in Ireland. I mean, that's a classic example of a veteran quarterback finding his receiver on a little slant pattern, and then the athletic ability, the size and the speed of DK just to take off and go all the way to score a touchdown. Those are the types of things we want to see more of in 2026.
0: And what Greg Rosenthal and Nate Tice were discussing on their pod ranking receivers when it came to DK Metcalf. And I'm not saying that they're the be-all, end-all, but I just thought it was interesting because they have a perspective that's not tied to watching the Steelers week in and week out like we do, Ed, that maybe people overrated DK a little bit earlier in his career. And, you know, he's not necessarily as dominant when it comes to mossing people downfield or winning 50-50 balls or contested catches as the highlights might have suggested that he is. Certainly when he does it, it looks majestic because of his size and the grace with which he moves at that size. But that also, you know, he's better after the catch than you would expect too. He's not necessarily juking people out or making people miss in a phone booth. But as you saw in that Vikings game, I mean, you get it to him in stride. He makes one cut, one move, and he's gone. I mean, he's a stallion. Once he gets out there, no one is catching him. So maybe just in there, this was their point too. The perception of DK is a little bit different than it was early in his career, or people just kind of assumed that he would take off in a certain way. He's still got his strengths and weaknesses that you need to game plan around. But to put a bow on it, I would say his strengths are still that of someone who is a legitimate number one wide receiver for any NFL team, even if it didn't always manifest a season ago.
1: 108 starts.
0: He was 18th in their ranking, by the way.
1: His career numbers, Brian, 108 starts in 112 games, 497 receptions, 7,174 yards, 54 total touchdowns, and again, two-time Pro Bowler and one-time All-Pro wide receiver DK Metcalf. And you mentioned ranked number 18 on their list there. Really good stuff going into this 2026 season. If they have a top 20 wide receiver at wide receiver number one, then hey, there's 32 NFL teams, so you're fitting that role right there. But again, I think if you get another threat opposite side, which they will now have with Michael Pittman Jr., that should lead to bigger and better things.
0: Do you want me to hit you with who they had ahead of him, or do you want to do that in the next segment?
1: Let's do it when we come back. He's Brian Bacco. I'm Ed Troop. We'll get into that and more on DK Metcalf and the others on that list that Brian just alluded to here on the Steelers Standard on Steelers Nation Radio, part of the Steelers Audio Network.
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13: Hi, Western Pennsylvania. This is Edgar Snyder. I want to thank you for over 40 years of trusting my law firm. During those years, we've helped thousands of people just like you, our neighbors. We're here for you. We're here for our community. We're here for our region. If you've been seriously hurt in an accident, you need to talk to a lawyer, even if it's not us. If you do call us, know that you'll have the firm with over 40 years of experience fighting to get the money you deserve. And of course, there's never a fee unless we get money for you.
1: We march on here in hour number two. It is the Steelers Standard here on Steelers Nation Radio, part of the Steelers Audio Network. I am Ed Troop alongside Double B, Brian Bacco. Brian, you mentioned the World Cup now in the elimination phase. You'll be tuning in here the beginning of the week, the Team USA. Think they got a shot to make a run here at the end?
0: I'm not going to pretend to know enough about it to even opine on that. I'm just enjoying watching it and the country pride that, I mean, obviously that we're taking in the U.S. here, but also just even seeing the other countries and how much the fans in the stands. And it's also just cool that it's all in North America this year.
1: It is.
0: Canada, U.S., yep. Mexico. So seeing the pride in the stands right here in our own continent has been awesome to watch. Like, I'm jazzed up for Portugal, Spain at 3 p.m. and I would not have thought I would be a month ago. So when it's winter go home, it's that March Madness feel to it as well. And I know that Portugal has Cristiano Ronaldo, and I know Spain has Lamine Yamal. That's like the LeBron and Kobe of those two teams, essentially. Argentina has Lionel Messi, and I'm starting to, you know, Norway has Haaland is their big guy with the blonde ponytail who scored a couple of England with Harry Kane. So I'm knowing like a guy per team now, and that's been good for me. And also, even talking to my soccer fan friends who do follow it closely and can name hundreds of players, they validated my belief in that this tournament's been pretty special too, because the star players are scoring a lot of goals and they are they're understanding the assignment and making this accessible to the casual fan like myself.
1: I've watched it casually and I know so little that you could have said, "Hey Ed, they're going to win it all," and I would be like, "Okay." And you could have said, "No, Ed, they're going to lose tonight." Okay. Either way, I agree with you, and especially because it's here on the home turf, if you will, here in the United States.
0: The pitch,
1: yeah, it's very cool, and you know, multiple different cities too, and multiple different NFL stadiums where they're having all of these games. So definitely a cool thing to watch. That'll continue to wind down here in the next couple weeks as they declare a champion for the World Cup, and that'll get us that much closer to the start of yet another NFL season with training camps starting up here towards the end of the month, including your Pittsburgh Steelers. Brian, I didn't catch, and I'm going to put you on the spot here, and again, I can simply just do a Google search to my right, but why do that? That's too easy. The Hard Knocks, the NFL Hard Knocks, that should be starting up here next month as well. Which, did they have a team? Did they name a team yet that they're going to follow here this upcoming year?
0: They did, and they actually have their next two are already determined, and I don't know if they did it this way or if this is just how it worked out, but it's the last two Super Bowl participants. So the Seahawks are on this year and the Patriots are on next year. They already have that plotted out.
1: So obviously there used to be a disclaimer in there that if you didn't make the playoffs for 5 years or 3 years, whatever it was, you were eligible to be part of Hard Knocks. But if you kept making the playoffs and you're successful, you didn't have to deal with Hard Knocks.
0: And also if you had a new coach, you didn't have to be on it. And if you had been on in the last like 2 or 3 years or something.
1: But they did have that, but then they started waiving a lot of that because the Bengals were on like 2 out of 4 years, remember?
0: Yeah, I mean, I guess they got to a point where there were enough restrictions there that like you had to get some concessions made. And I'm sure part of the concessions too are editorial oversight and control. You know, I know some of the people who, you know, worked on Hard Knocks when it was here in the AFC North, and they're really good at what they do from a filmmaking and storytelling perspective. But let's be honest, if you want the show to be no holds barred, uncut, we're going to show you all the grimy, like that's just not what it is anymore. And can you blame anyone for that? Like, who would want every sensitive conversation about their business put on blast for the world to see? That's just not realistic. And yes, maybe it was different when it began with the Ravens back in 2000 or whatever, and you know it reached a certain point of, hey, you're seeing the unabashed side of the NFL that you've never seen before. Well, the league continues to grow in popularity every year, and the social media climate gets crazier and crazier every year. You know, Twitter wasn't a thing back then when this show started. Everybody didn't have a blog or an aggregation site to pick up on every little thing. So you have to change the tone and tenor of the show a little bit for any team or player or coach to be willing to be featured on it. And I still think they do a good job of highlighting interesting players and journeys, and they do take you behind the scenes still. But I think there's probably a reason why the Seahawks are cool with being on it the year after winning the Super Bowl.
1: Yeah, shouldn't be too much there, right, as far as anything real crazy goes with the Seahawks. I'm a big fan of Hard Knocks. It's one of the things I look forward to this time of the year, each and every year. And as you said, going all the way back to 2000 with the Ravens, I remember Ray Lewis and Shannon Sharp were big stars.
0: Tony Siragusa, Tony the Goose RIP.
1: From Pitt. Yeah, yep. From Pitt. The Goose was a big part of that as well. And the Ravens went on to win the Super Bowl that year back in 2000 as well. But yeah, great show. I was not aware that it was going to be the Seahawks and, as you just said, the Patriots, I guess, next year. They also do the late season Hard Knocks where they pick a division. The AFC North was on display, as you mentioned, a couple years ago, two seasons back, I think, which gave a really cool look at the Steelers standpoint with Mike Tomlin. And
0: yeah,
1: his
0: I enjoyed
1: meetings.
0: That. I enjoyed that even cool. as someone who does kind of get to see the behind the scenes at practice and whatnot. And that's obviously a very cool part of my job. But seeing it on that screen, I very much enjoyed. So I'm not suggesting the Steelers should or will or would want to be on again anytime soon. And they obviously were spared, you know, what, 75% of the usual workload of it, considering they focused on four teams at a time for that season. But I still thought it was very intriguing and fascinating even to see how they were portrayed on HBO.
1: They did the off-season version, too. Couple.
0: With the Giants.
1: There was only one time, though, and I think because it was a little bit too much in the weeds.
0: Right,
1: they
0: exactly.
1: wanted to put out there.
0: Exactly.
1: But from a football fan standpoint, that was extremely interesting to see how they go about free agency and the draft process.
0: Yeah, I liked that, too. And, you know, you don't want to oversaturate, which I think is a risk. But
1: yeah, always walking that line.
0: Right, like, you know, the off-season one was new and different, so that was cool. We know the training camp one is a tradition, and maybe some people have gotten fatigued by how many times can I see this guy on the bubble who may or may not make it, or you know, the star player of Team X going out for ice cream with his buddies like they showed with the Bills. I think that was that last year with the Bills were on it? Yeah.
1: I think it was, yeah.
0: So, I mean, and then you're in season one where it's like, okay, and Amazon, I think, has had their own show in season. I forget what that one was called. So I understand if some people are just like, all right, we've reached max capacity. But like I said, I still think that as long as they keep putting different twists on it and maybe scaling back some parts of it, ramping up other parts of it, it's just a good supplement to your football, fulfilling your football appetite year in and year out. And let's just be honest too, like this time of year, July and August, preseason games aren't usually the most exciting. Maybe not this year for the Steelers with Will Howard and Drew Aller. They will be exciting and much anticipated, but by and large around the league, training camps and preseason, there's still not actual meaningful results to live and die with. So adding the Hard Knocks as an ingredient to the mix is fine by me.
1: We were talking DK Metcalf to kick off our second hour here on the Standard today before break. And you mentioned he was ranked number 18 on what was it?
0: The NFL Daily 32
1: yeah.
0: podcast.
1: So who are some of the other names?
0: So the two guys right in front of him from Greg Rosenthal and Nate Tice, who just kind of went back and forth picking. Jalen Waddle was 17, formerly of the Dolphins, now on the Broncos. Big blockbuster trade this offseason.
1: One of the biggest of the offseason.
0: Steelers yep. will see him this year when Bo Nix and company come to town on Black Friday. 16 on their list was Terry McLaurin for the Commanders.
1: Had a great year last year.
0: He's always consistent. I remember a couple years ago, he was giving the Steelers fits down there in Landover, Maryland, when they faced the Commanders and pulled that one out on the Mike Williams touchdown catch from Russell Wilson. But
1: the only highlight of Mike Williams' time here in Pittsburgh.
0: Right, but I do remember coming away from that game saying, wow, Terry McLaurin,
1: yes.
0: Underrated. That was 2 years ago. Last year he had a down year, but 2 years ago.
1: He was hurt last year,
0: right,
1: I think.
0: Yeah, right, yeah, he only played in 10 games, 582 yards, but still an elite receiver, or close to it. Granted, he's getting up there. He's going to be 31 in September as Terry McLaurin. So,
1: wow.
0: Scary Terry's been around the block now for a while, so he missed out on their top 15, as did Waddle and DK Metcalf. But above those two guys, or excuse me, those three guys, the first name in their top 15 was T. Higgins from the Bengals. So he was the first guy, he was not the first guy who was the second receiver on his own team. There's another one that you'll be familiar with. Number 14 on their list was Garrett Wilson from the Jets, one spot behind his fellow Buckeye Chris Olave from the Saints. The first player who was doubled up on his own team was George Pickens at number 12 overall. Wow. For the Cowboys.
1: And Pickens is reported now to the mini camp.
0: I think so. You never know, but
1: I think he did.
0: Yeah, I think the drama is mostly gone with George Pickens and the Cowboys, the contract drama.
1: Like how we all hesitate on that. We think.
0: Yeah.
1: You never know with GP.
0: Right, but I think he's going to play on that franchise tag and see what happens. And, you never know until you get to training camp, but sounds like he's good with the franchise tag. He was at their mini camp a few weeks ago, and he'll obviously try to have another huge year opposite a guy who is going to be higher on this list of receiver rankings. Number 11, this was one where they really, and I think that whoever picked this guy admitted that he was way higher on him than most. Teteroa McMillan from the Carolina Panthers, who was a rookie last season. I wouldn't put him above George Pickens, maybe even not the next six or seven guys, DK Metcalf
1: Waddle
0: included.
1: Too. I mean,
0: yeah, but yeah. Hey, McMillan did have a strong rookie season.
1: A lot of potential there in Tampa.
0: Yep, and he headlined a rookie class of receivers that wasn't as ballyhooed as some of the ones before and after. But T-Mac had 1,000 yards, 70 catches, and 7 touchdowns last season. So I guess it's not that wild to put him at number 11 overall. But I'd be more along the lines of like, prove it to me again. It was a good start, but let's see what more is there. First to crack their top 10 was Devontae Smith from the Eagles, who's going to be much more featured now with A.J. Brown gone.
1: I like it.
0: So we'll see if he can continue to do that. And fittingly, A.J. Brown was number 9 on their list off to the Patriots. Obviously, the Eagles bet on one of those two guys, the younger of the two, and A.J. Brown, DK Metcalf's former teammate in college at Mississippi. Drake London was 8th. Which I thought might have been a little rich, but
1: the Falcons.
0: He seems to have hit his stride, and the Steelers will try to hem him up week one when Atlanta comes to town. Number 7, Amon-Ra St. Brown. I think that's a very fair ranking. I think he's underrated by a lot of people. Always seems to get the job done. Didn't get it done on the last play at Ford Field.
1: Thank goodness for Steeler Nation.
0: Right, when Jalen Ramsey and Joey Porter clamped down.
1: Definitely a top 10 receiver,
0: though. Yeah.
1: He's in the right spot there.
0: And I'm even more biased toward him because I played my cousin, my 11-year-old cousin in Madden. This was at the beach house. We didn't do a ton of video games, luckily.
1: You jumped on the Madden trainer.
0: I jumped on the sticks for the first time since
1: PS2. Xbox? Or?
0: I think it was PS4. Ooh. So it was Madden 2024. I guess. Right. It was 2 or 3 years old.
1: Big upgrade, right? You're probably like, this wasn't the last time I played.
0: Yeah,
1: Mitch
0: Trubisky was quarterback for the Steelers. Ooh. But I played against my cousin Mason. I was the Lions. He was the Rams. And Amon-Ra scored a touchdown for me with like 10 seconds left to win it. And then we went for 2. I might have thrown it to him again on the 2-point conversion and pulled it out 15-14. So he's even moving up higher on my list now, thanks to his video game exploits.
1: Exciting ending for you.
0: Yes, it was. And then Mason beat me the second in the rematch, but we don't have to discuss that.
1: Not as close?
0: No. No, I think he pulled away pretty good. But anyway, number 6, CeeDee Lamb from the Cowboys. And then their top 5, you might be surprised. Number 5, Nico Collins from the Texans. But he is a stud.
1: Yeah.
0: He's been really good these last 2 or 3 seasons.
1: A little inconsistency with his quarterback.
0: And, yeah, definitely. And I guess you could say he was someone who coming out of Michigan didn't have a ton of hype. He was a late third rounder, but he's just all he's done is produce year after year now in the NFL. So Nico Collins was a top 5 receiver.
1: See, I would have him in my top 10, but not necessarily.
0: Agreed.
1: I'd almost have St. Brown, I think.
0: Agreed, but these last few years, 1,000 yards each season for Nico Collins.
1: Brian, I'm going to pause you right there. So let's go over the top 5 as we wrap up.
0: Top four now.
1: You just did number 5. We'll continue the conversation with Nico Collins. Whenever we come back, we'll finish up that list and go over those top 5 and get your thoughts on that and more as we wrap up our number 2. It is the Steelers Standard. I'm Ed Troop. He's Brian Bacca. We're back at it with you here after a couple weeks off, and we'll wrap up our number 2 in the show for today whenever we come back right here on Steelers Nation Radio, part of the Steelers Audio Network.
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14: 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Are you ready for another great game here in the Steel City?
15: Absolutely. 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
1: Double B and myself were discussing old Madden memories on PlayStation, now Xbox. Double B, you were going through some pre-snap type stuff. You were really into Madden back in the day. Some audibles, some formation changes, men in motion.
0: Yeah.
1: You went for it.
0: I was a master at the line back in the day, but not anymore. I think my video game days are over, Ed. But
1: well, they may be coming back to you because you got a 6-year-old that will be coming up through that. My 15 and 12-year-old, I was telling Brian, when we played Madden, at least back in the day when they were younger, I used to let them win or stay in a game, give up a couple touchdowns. Well, now it's the opposite. Now they're giving me opportunities to stay in the game, because if not, it'll be 54-0 before halftime. I mean, these guys are playing Madden all day long. I don't got time for that now.
0: Right.
1: They are experienced players, but Madden, always a good time out there, especially learning the game of football. And that's one thing the game of Madden has done over the years with EA Sports. And I think a good thing for the NFL, Brian, is especially like for my sons, they're a great example. When they were young, at your son's age, you know, 5-6 years old, they were introduced to the game of football and learning about the game of football through playing Madden.
0: For sure. And you hear a lot of the same terminology when you're watching the game on TV, or now as me being a beat writer and talking to players and coaches. It's you know, fairly realistic. Obviously, it gets more realistic, I guess, every year. But, man, some of the innovations when I was playing, like the passing cone, the QB vision or whatever they called it, the highlight stick, the hit stick, the truck stick, all that stuff. You had to keep pace with what was going on so that you could be competitive. I was never much of an online gamer. I always wanted to play my cousins when they would come visit and things would get heated.
1: Well, now a lot of it is the online, and that's how I know my sons, that's how they communicate with their friends. You know, they're online with them, and that's just the way 2026 is out there. He's Brian Bacco. I'm Mitch Troop. Welcome back to the Steeler Standard here on Steelers Nation Radio, part of the Steelers Audio Network. We're wrapping up hour number two, talking about a list that was published recently of the top receivers in the game. We talked a lot about DK Metcalf the first part of this second hour. Now we've transitioned just to overall wide receivers and top wide receivers projected in the NFL this season, and then we're in the top five now, Brian, on this list.
0: So number five, we said, was Nico Collins, who, quiet first couple seasons coming out of Michigan, but just has blown up these last few years and put himself at least in the top five territory for a lot of people, and top, you know, actually number five on this specific list. Number four, I thought this was a spot or two too low. The reigning Offensive Player of the Year, Jaxon Smith-Njigba from the Seahawks.
1: I would think he'd be number one. That's a surprise to me.
0: So I'll tell you who my number one would have been, but I think he's at least, how do you not have him in the top three after the year he just had for the Super Bowl champs?
1: Well, I had him on my fantasy football team last year, so I was a huge fan of his, especially as the season went on and he became that top receiver in the NFL. So that's why I say that very confidently, Brian, that he would be number one on my list.
0: Fair enough. And he was number one when it came to the accolades last year. You can't argue with the numbers that JSN just put up with the Seahawks. Number three, they had Puka Nacua. So I would have put JSN above Puka, but that's just me. And we know that Nacua is still really good, over the middle, ball in his hands. He's vastly outplayed his draft slot coming out of BYU. One of the best underdog stories going right now at any position, let alone wide receiver. It also helps when you're in that Rams scheme, but I think it's a testament to Puka Nacua also that they switch up their identity on offense, and yet they still funnel the ball toward him, and he still finds a way to get it done. He's not just a system receiver. They are kind of massaging the system around him, and he continues to produce.
1: He's put up some big numbers over the years, that's for sure. In a Rams offense and Rams football team now that, they're going to be one of the favorites in 2026 in the entire NFL, not just the NFC.
0: Some off-field stuff going on with Puka Nacua this offseason, though. So I think that's, definitely you want to clean that up for him personally, but also for his on-the-field career. But, hey, that can almost overshadow the reality that he's coming off a career season with 129 catches, 1,715 yards, and 10 touchdowns. Almost did it quietly, I feel like, last year in a way. He is still really, really good, and I would have him just slightly behind JSN, which brings us to the top two. And I think they've been at the top of the heap for a while now. Couple LSU Tigers. This ranking from NFL Daily had Jamar Chase number two. I would put Jamar Chase number one. That might be AFC North colored glasses, because I do see him in person twice a year, and you talk to Steelers secondary defensive backs about him twice a year, and you see what he does both in the matchups with the Steelers and anytime you catch him on TV. But I just think his ability to take the top off the defense, to run good routes, to make people miss after the catch is what separates him from me. I just think he's such a physical freak that I would put Ja'Marr Chase number one, but they've got Jay Jettis number one, Justin Jefferson from the Minnesota Vikings, who also a former NFL Offensive Player of the Year. There's really no wrong answer with those two, but I think they're kind of the bird and magic of NFL receivers at the moment.
1: And the Steelers in 2025 saw all three of those top three throughout the season. And then
0: right.
1: with Chase twice, you know?
0: Yeah.
1: I'm trying to think.
0: Well, they didn't see Puka. They didn't play the Rams last year.
1: I'm sorry. My fault. I was thinking Jackson Smith
0: JSN,
1: and Jake.
0: Yeah, I mean,
1: their top three.
0: My personal top three, they faced all three last year.
1: That would have been my three.
0: Yeah.
1: But I would have had Jackson Smith and Jigba number one. I would have Chase two and then Jefferson three.
0: I'd probably go Chase, Jefferson, JSN, Puka.
1: Okay.
0: Would be my current Mount Rushmore, which is a misnomer because a Mount Rushmore should be a historical legacy. But that's my current top four, I think, of NFL wide receivers. And hey, it's the schedule is a different beast every year. They go from facing all three of those guys to this year, it's only Chase on that list. They don't see the Vikings. They don't see the Seahawks. They don't see the Rams, right?
1: Nope. Yeah. Not. Yep. But you got to deal with Chase and Higgins, both in Cincinnati twice.
0: And Nico Collins. They will face the Texans this year
1: Waddle
0: in Pittsburgh.
1: With Denver, as you previously mentioned.
0: Right. No Lions, no Cowboys. But yeah, Drake London, A.J. Brown to kick off the season.
1: New England.
0: Back to back. But we don't know how A.J. Brown is going to be in a new offense. It could be a step back for him, or it could be even better with Drake May throwing him the ball and being the clear-cut go-to guy.
1: I think the Eagles absolutely make the right decision there with moving on from Brown and just putting all their eggs in the Devontae Smith basket. I think A.J. Brown is still good, Brian, but I think he's on the other half of his career. I don't want to say down.
0: Yeah. Well, that's the same thing that we were...
1: But not up.
0: That's the same thing we were kind of batting around with DK Metcalf. Too.
1: True.
0: And
1: very good point.
0: That's why this is such a big season for him to not just help the Steelers win and get over that playoff hump and be better than they were offensively a year ago, but also just change the narrative around yourself and what people like NFL Daily are saying. And it's not like they were crushing DK Metcalf. They still have him as a top 20 receiver in the league, which frankly is
1: 32 NFL teams.
0: And frankly is probably higher than a lot of Steelers fans might have him based on disappointment from last year. But yeah, you want to change this perception that you're not the guy you were in Seattle now that you're in Pittsburgh.
1: Well, I wanted to present this to you with DK Metcalf, and I wanted to circle back around here at the end of our show today to give you these numbers. If I gave you these projected numbers for this upcoming 2026 season, A, are they realistic for you on DK Metcalf? And B, would you be happy with these numbers for DK in year number two with the Pittsburgh Steelers? So just real quick, last year, 15 games played. Again, I said this earlier, but 99 targets, 59 receptions, 850 yards, 6 touchdowns. So for this year, let's bump up the targets from 99 to 120. So he's more involved in this offense than he was last year. From 59 receptions to 72 this upcoming year. We get him over 1,000 yards, just over 1,000 though, Brian. We'll go 1,050. And then instead of 6 touchdowns, let's get the double digits and say 10 touchdowns in 2026. So real quick, 120 targets, 72 receptions, 1,050 yards, and 10 touchdowns. Would you consider that a successful season for DK in 2026?
0: Yeah, absolutely. Because I also think that if he's doing that, it won't be empty calories. It'll be allowing the Steelers to take a leap. And I think if you look at DK's numbers from last year, they wouldn't be as frustrating if the Steelers would have been better than they were. You know, if you put up those numbers, 99 targets, 59 catches, 850 yards, 6 scores for a team that's 12-5 or even 11-6, it's showing that the ball was being distributed, the ball was going where it needed to go, and you know, you had more mouths to feed, and that's why the statistics were down. Last year, that wasn't really the case. Obviously, they still won the AFC North, and they still reached the postseason, but it wasn't like, I don't think they were really funneling the ball elsewhere that much either. I mean, it was a case of the whole offense was too much Jekyll and Hyde last year.
1: Well, there was
0: DK was a big part of that.
1: There was also two big changes last year in 2025. One is the tight end usage with Pat Freiermuth was way down, right?
0: Mm-hmm.
1: And on the other side, they threw to their running backs out of the backfield a ton more
0: right.
1: than running the football with Kenny Gainwell and Jalen Warren. That was a big part of that offense last year. So maybe that part took some numbers away from DK. This year, they maybe, we'll have to wait and see how it plays out, but in this new Mike McCarthy offense, they may be going back more of a, you know, run first mentality. Let's pound the football on the ground.
0: One of our last shows before our hiatus, we had Chris Adamski on and we were discussing Joey Porter Jr. as it relates to interception numbers for corners and how that can sometimes be deceiving because it's like a chicken or the egg thing. You know, are you not getting picks because quarterbacks aren't throwing at you, or are you not getting picks because your ball skills are deficient, whatever. I think it's you can get into that trap a little bit with receivers too, where it's like, oh, well, this guy's numbers were down because, you know, he's so good that teams are paying so much attention to him and they're bracketing him and they're putting two guys on him and they're making sure he doesn't beat them. Well, guess what, Ed? I mean, you think teams aren't worried about JSN or Puka or Jamar Chase or Justin Jefferson beating them? Of course they are. These guys still find a way to get it done year in and year. Now, Justin Jefferson, he did take a step back, 1,048 yards and only two touchdowns
1: right
0: last season.
1: He only had two touchdowns.
0: Only two touchdowns.
1: Yikes.
0: But, you know, Jordan Addison is a really good number two for the Vikings. Obviously, he missed time last year due to some off-the-field stuff, but he's one of the better number twos, I think, in the league. But, you know, those other guys, I mean, George Pickens is an interesting case because, you know, he and CeeDee Lamb have each other, but he had to be the number one receiver for the Cowboys a lot last year when Lamb was missing time. So, and Jamar Chase even, you know, they have Higgins. You know, you got to pick your poison when you face the Bengals, as the Steelers know all too well. But someone like Amon-Ra St. Brown, yes, he's got Jameson Williams as a second fiddle, but he always finds a way to produce, you know, that. And the great ones, too. I mean, your offensive coordinator or your head coach, if he calls the plays, is going to find ways to scheme you up looks and scheme you open and trust that you can separate and do all of those things. So I don't want to use the whole no supporting cast or, you know, not enough attention being taken away from you as too much of a crutch for DK Metcalf. And I don't think he would either. I think he holds himself to a very high standard and wants to be better than he was in 2025.
1: I think he's positioned to have a big bounce back year. If that's what you want to call it, a bounce back. I don't know what your definition of that is. I think most of us agree that those numbers I went over from 2025, under 1,000 yards, six touchdowns, under par for a guy like DK. I think he's positioned in this offense, Brian, to put up those types of numbers, over 1,000 yards receiving and double digits for tight ends.
0: And in his
1: touchdowns, not tight ends. We're talking tight ends earlier. Touchdowns. Go ahead.
0: And in his defense, look at what the Steelers' offense was without him. It wasn't, by and large, it wasn't pretty.
1: I mean, certainly
0: that.
1: There, huh?
0: Yeah, it's certainly that Browns game. And then, you know, obviously the Ravens game, they found a way to get it done. But, with, you know, the Calvin Austin catch and they scored 26 points. But the Browns game showed you, you know, how much you miss a guy like DK, and you know, you'd rather have him on the field than not. And we saw the hit that they took when he wasn't out there.
1: That's going to do it for the Standard for today. Brian and I back at it two more times this week, including tomorrow. So make sure you keep it logged on here to Steelers.com if you're listening there, or your favorite podcasting site, as well as listening here on SNR. He's Double B, Brian Bacco. I'm Ed Troop. It is the Steelers Standard here on Steelers Nation Radio, part of the Steelers Audio Network.
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25: I got my gotta have it for the 2026 season for the Steelers to have success. So I'm going to drop on you in just a little bit here in this hour. Also, Mike Clay from ESPN put together 1 through 32 ranking all of the team's rosters, Chris. So where do the Steelers fall as far as their roster ranking is concerned? We'll find that out as well. But we still got some stuff that we got to talk about when it comes to Howard and Rudolph, when it comes to that position battle, when it comes to the position battle of the offensive line as well. At training camp, we got sidetracked there at the end of the first hour, but back to Howard versus Rudolph in the position battle that most people are going to pay attention to during training camp. It does seem like the Steelers, and this is me just kind of reading tea leaves, and I'm not saying that they're biased at all, where they would be like, well, we're just going to go with this decision, and this is just kind of like a pseudo battle, a battle in name only. You know, it's a real position battle, but I think that they would lean more towards wanting Howard to be the guy that wins this. I think that they might put Howard out there first in the position to win the job, or maybe to not lose the job. I'm not saying that he's going to have a long leash, but I am saying that I think that all things being equal, as much as it might logically make sense, Chris, for that to be Rudolph winning the tiebreaker because he helps in 2026, you got to keep your eye on the forest through the trees. And if all things were equal, I bet Mike McCarthy and the staff would take Howard because he's got a potential for the future still. And they would say to themselves, I am good enough as a coach to get Will Howard in and out of games if we need to, if Rodgers gets hurt. So Howard, I think, is, I don't know if there's a pole position, but Howard's the one that I think if the tie happens, if they're all things like equal, he'll probably end up winning that tiebreaker. And a couple of months ago, I think I would have said, nah, it'll be Rudolph because you got to make sure 2026 is taken care of. You're trying to win this year. And if Rodgers goes down, you don't want the inexperience at quarterback to be under center for three or four games and potentially nuke your entire chances of getting to the playoffs. But you had some change in, you know, narratives, I think, in that time between a couple of months ago and now. I think more confidence has been shown from the coaching staff in Will Howard. Will Howard's kind of been the first guy out there to be the number two quarterback in the OTAs and in the mini camp sessions. There's a lot of reasons to kind of change your tune on that. And I think the main reason that I've come around on it, Chris, is because of McCarthy being a little bit arrogant in a good way as a guy who's gotten a lot out of quarterbacks in his career, trusting himself going with an inexperienced quarterback, saying I'm the experience that'll be in his corner if he does indeed need to play.
3: There's a little bit of what I talked about earlier about if Dalen Everett, no knock on Asante Samuel or Brandon Echols or whatever, but it's kind of like Mason Rudolph's playing that role at quarterback here, right? Like, you know who he is, you're reliable, it's nice to have in a team, you feel good about him in a role that he's at, but if the rookie or the young guy comes in and blows you away, then you see more upside in the rookie. He's obviously younger. He's going to get better. He's going to be around longer. The contract, well, all those things. You'd rather. That's the best case scenario for the Steelers, is that Howard is so good during camp that you got to keep him, and then, you know, then I think you definitely have a little bit of trade value with Mason Rudolph, some team anyway. But that proves to me that okay, there's going to be a little bit of unknown in that because there is a little bit of a translation going from practice or even going to preseason games and going to the regular season games. And there's a point where you might it's crazy how that stuff works out, too. In 2019, Roethlisberger gets hurt week two, is out for the season. And that happened 5 days after Jacksonville offered a fifth-round pick for Josh Dobbs. And you're like, oh, well, that's great. That's good value at this point. You know, we feel good about Mason Rudolph, the real young Mason Rudolph at that point, as our backup. And this duck guy can be our third string. He was okay during camp. So it's trade draw. And then 5 days later, your starting quarterback goes out for the year. And, you know, who knows how different the whole season is, plays out. And we wouldn't have had the duck mania. So glad it happened the way it did. But Josh Dobbs, you know, might have got a winner extra, two extra for your season that way. So you got to be careful when you do things like that. But that's part of the calculus, I think, is, and you trust Mike McCarthy to make that decision. Okay, what I've seen from Will Howard in these practices, in these preseason games, what I see in the meeting rooms, the way he talks to me, I mock throw him different things, and he has an answer right away where he's going with the ball. He doesn't seem he's making the right decision in practice. Okay, maybe his arm strength for that out route isn't ideal for us, but you know what? I can scheme around.
25: We can get around that.
3: Yeah, things like that. And if that all happens, you trust that evaluation to say he's been that good that I don't want to give him up for nothing. Sorry, Mason, we love you. We'd love to have you around, but, you know, there's only so many spots we got here. That is, from a Steelers fan perspective, that's the best. And that tied in with that is Drew Aller also. Although Drew Aller, you're right, he could be downright awful. He's going to be on the team as the third quarterback. That's reality of it. But you hope that I do think that is a mini factor in if Aller's good enough too, because, again, you never know what could happen. You drop that third one. The two young guys gives you more comfort than just one young guy instead of Mason Rudolph. Does that make sense? If you're looking at Howard as strictly a red shirt, he is not ready yet at all.
25: Well, let's not look at him like that, though. What if Aller does incredibly well in the preseason and has great preseason games? Maybe that hurts Howard's case a little bit, because then maybe you say, okay, That's we got a strictly developmental guy who is our future.
3: That's a good point.
25: We'll have Rudolph be the backup and can kind of be another veteran voice in the room to help Aller along. And it'll be really easy for us if push comes to shove, if Rodgers is out for 5 or 6 weeks and Rudolph is just not doing it in the first couple of games that he jumps in. We go right to Aller and we see kind of what the future looks like. So I think Aller can't play himself into the backup role right away. Like, he's not going to start the season as the number two on the depth chart, but he might be able to, based on his play, influence who does win that backup role. And I guess there is something to keeping both the young guys then, if Aller plays well, and say, okay, now we got kind of two dogs looking after this one bone as instead of the one. But if Aller shows enough in this preseason that McCarthy is like, that's confirmation of what I picked. That's why I picked him in the third round. That's why I was vocal on

0: especially at the quarterback position.
1: Yeah.
0: Especially a quarterback who's a project. Like, everybody's like,
1: yes.
0: Like, even if he looks bad, it should be expected to him to look
1: That's
0: bad.
1: What you have to, especially the depth chart the Steelers have, and this, you know, the quote unquote too many or quarterbacks. It's appropriate. It's to look at Aller as being a red shirt this year is the way you have to kind of view it. Now, yes, can he come out and wow you and whatever? Sure. I mean, leave the door. Don't limit him. Don't put him in a box and don't let him show things. If he does that, all the better. But I think you can have the mindset and the approach that, okay, he's not going to play this year. He doesn't have to play this year. We have three guys right now that we trust, and we'll see when we get to week one of the season, whether it's two, you know, how that goes out. But we're pointing to him to the future no matter what. That's the whole reason we drafted him. We don't need to worry about it. No, maybe he does step. But, yeah, there's a lot of dynamics at play here and a lot of ways it could play out. We don't know. There's another team. Their backup quarterback goes down and make a trade offer for Mason Rudolph. Is that? I don't think you make that your sole decision because you have a 2026 season to compete in. So, that'd be great. You get a six-round pick. What would make it so that you would trade Mason Rudolph to not have that? Like, in other words, if you're not trusting Will Howard and Aller to be able to play in a game for you this year and win a game for you, then a sixth round pick's not going to be worth it to you to trade Mason Rudolph because you don't want to torpedo your season before it starts, in a sense, if something happens to your 42-year-old starting quarterback. But if you have a faith in that, if you show that and somebody else offers something, or you're right, if Aller really just totally shines, then it's like, well, Howard's sort of superfluous right now. We have our quarterback of the future. Aller's a higher ceiling, and he's already showing he's picking things up. Howard's really not doing anything for us. Maybe Howard has a great preseason, and you got to cut somebody. Maybe then somebody offers something for, you let it all play out and see how it goes. A lot of different directions it could go. But you're right. Everybody knows on a base level here, Aller's going to be your number three. Rodgers, of course, is your starter. And it's just a matter of whether, but if Will Howard is impressive enough that he can win the job and seize it, that's what you want. You want him to be like, look how good, like, just bust. You can't ignore it.
0: You don't want it to be a tie. You don't want to have to be like, oh, well, all things are equal, so let's go with the young guy, or let's go with the veteran experience. You want it to be, wow, Howard blew Rudolph out of the water, and Rudolph wasn't even bad. So this is something positive that we have here with Will Howard. That'll be the battle that everybody looks at and pays attention to. But the line battle is the most important one. That's what's going to protect Aaron Rodgers. And the winner of the offensive line position battle on the right side of that offensive line very well could be the reason why the backup quarterbacks don't ever play in the regular season. If Ihana Chor is ready to go and Dunker takes over sooner, not later, and that right side's just as potentially strong as that left side, and the offensive line is trending in a great direction throughout the season, then Rodgers probably stays healthy, and you don't have to tap into this Rudolph or Howard situation. But most people won't be paying attention as much to the offensive line, I don't think, as they will to the quarterback position battle. But there are so many moving parts as well with those two spots on the offensive line, so many different people that are vying for those positions, Chris, that it is, we say with quarterbacks all the time, when we look at the four in the room, there's not enough snaps to go around to really get a true evaluation. That is somewhat the case when it comes to these offensive linemen, because you've got Anderson and you've got Cook as starters. You've got Dunker and Hoffman competing at the guard spot to be a backup there. And you've got Ihana Chor, your first-round pick, and we'll still say Broderick Jones trying to come back from injury, competing for the right tackle spot. So that's two starting positions, each of which have three guys trying to grab that spot.
1: Yeah, and you could make, in some ways, a case at all. And I mean, Broderick Jones' health is a big looming over all this. And if you ask me or to predict right now, he probably end up open up camp on the PUP list, physically unprepared to perform list, which sets him back in further. I mean, maybe I'm wrong about that, but you could. You kind of like all of them to a point, right? They all can serve a role, and you wonder, and I guess, again, default back for the third time position battle here, if, Ihana Chor and Dunker are just that good during camp that you can't ignore them, then they're the rookies. They're the ones that probably have, at this point, the highest upside, certainly Ihana Chor at his positions, and in terms of what they can be in the future and everything, that's good news, and they're both going to make the team and have some sort of role in that, but that'll be interesting to see. I don't know, like, taking them one by one, guard, how much does Brock Hoffman factor into this? Is there, he's clearly been behind Spencer.

0: Anderson throughout the spring workouts. Does something change there? Does he get to take some, do they split reps at all going forward, or is it more he's going to be the back? Is it kind of like the quarterback thing where Jenny Zunker is going to be on the team no matter what? And it's more of a battle. But it's not really a battle between the Anderson. I don't know. Like, is Anderson, does Dunker have a chance to win? The fact that Dunker was repping a left guard all during OTAs and minicamp.
1: Is he more of a backup this year?
0: Yeah, because he wasn't even getting reps at the spot that's open to start, per se. Maybe that was just to keep him because it was most likely. Again, he's going to be on the roster, so you want him to be ready to be a swing backup to play both. So maybe when we get to camp or maybe start to show something, you give it a more serious run to see if he can outperform Anderson and Hoffman there. Then a tackle. It's Dylan Cook again. I don't know if Broderick Jones, he got to get cleared first before we start talking about him entering this discussion, even as a backup, right? He got to start practicing and being a full participant before we even, at this point, I almost feel like, and I hope I'm wrong for his sake. I like Broderick, obviously a very talented guy and player, but I feel like there's more likely he ends up the season starting on IR than he does starting it or on PUP than he does as a starter. I think there's more of a chance of that than that for sure at this point. But looks like Dylan Cook's the default. Again, Ihonachor is the super high ceiling. He'll be fun to watch and see how he's progressing throughout camp. You want to see what it is. So just judging by the fact that it went 3 or 4 weeks of spring workout where I don't think they ever took any reps that weren't Anderson at right guard and Cook at right tackle. That's got to be your leader in the clubhouse who will start. But there's a lot of, it's intriguing because of the name, because you have two first round picks as the backups at the tackle spot, for instance, for different reasons. They're there and you have to follow them. Jenny Zunker's, of course, we know the reason why. He's got the mullet and everything. Hail bailing. Wow.
1: But Ihonachor has the real potential attached to him. I mean, we already think Fautanu is a bit of an anchor as far as this offensive line is concerned, a bit of an all-pro caliber player on that left side of the line now. We think Frazier is at that point as well. If Ihonachor can reach that level, what if Ihonachor is even better than Troy Fautanu? And his ceiling dictates that he might be better than all of them. And if that's the case, then you could put me and you at the guard spots. And I think that offensive line would be a very, very formidable offensive line.
0: I thought myself more of a center. I like to snap.
1: Well, Frazier's got to play center, Chris.
0: Okay.
1: You'll play right. I'll play left.
0: Okay.
1: But we don't put us at those spots. We're going to put a Jennings Dunker there. We're going to have a Mason McCormick there. Already one pretty good guard in Mason McCormick, and one that we think is going to be very good in Jennings Dunker at some point at the NFL level. So you really look like you're going to have an offensive line that sooner or not later is going to be a very strong unit towards the top of this league. And maybe it does take a little bit of time for Cook to be dethroned by Ihonachor, but Ihonachor is kind of surprised at every spot of his career so far, picking it up so late as he did at Arizona State, being the player that he was there. Maybe we shouldn't rule out him surprising us again at the NFL level and being ready immediately.
0: Yeah, it's you again. You got to leave the light open, open for him. For sure. Light on, door open. I don't know. You got to leave the door open, leave the light on for him to win it. I keep going back to this. You hope, just like you hope, because it's good things for the future. You want the younger guy. It's just the natural cycle of life in the NFL. If the young guy's winning it, that's a good spot for your future, good spot for your salary. A lot of reasons why it's better. So if Ihonachor shows that he's ready, and you're right, as much as we talk about, I keep going back to that, and maybe this is because, Broderick Jones grew up in Georgia, was around American football his whole life, but he only made 19 starts in college. Like, Ihonachor has more starts in college than Broderick Jones had. So I think there were a little bit of talk about Broderick Jones being raw as it was, but there's a path out there where Ihonachor could show he's good enough, and I think one way or another you might see him. He doesn't start the season by starting games before we get to December, and we know he has the highest ceiling. So that, again, that would be if he's kind of dominating out there during practices and during training camp and the preseason reps he gets. Again, all the better for the Steelers, because you would think it's just logical to assume that your long-term starting offensive, I'm sure what's envisioned in the head of Omar Khan and the staff and the coaching staff is 2027, 2028. We have our five linemen. It's going to be Ihonachor, Jennings Dunker, and then presumably the three you have from
1: I think that's the left. That's the plan. And if someone wants to become a big-time starter like a Spencer Anderson or a Dylan Cook in the meantime, instead of having that plan come to fruition, that's fine too. But they really are putting so many of their eggs into this basket of the offensive line that it's almost bound to happen, right? Like, you're going to have five emerge that are very above average to great offensive line in the NFL. I got some things that I got to have out of the Steelers in 2026. I'm going to drop them on all of your heads, see if you agree with them. I think if they don't get these things, they will not have a successful 2026 season. That's next on the Steelers Blitz on Steelers Nation Radio, part of the Steelers Audio Network.
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2: 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Here is former Steeler Plaxico Burress.
15: You know, I was only in college for 2 years. So, you know, my first game, I was still basically a kid. And, you know, you get a chance to go out and play with the likes of, like, you know, Jerome and Cordell, playing against the Baltimore Ravens, and, you know, Ray Lewis and Rod Woodson. Like, these guys are, like, Hall of Famers. And here I am, you know, 24 months removed from graduating high school to playing with guys that I admire and that I looked up to. You know, it's an out-of-body experience because, you know, you don't know whether to go over and ask these guys for the autograph or what, because I was basically still a kid. There's nothing like Sunday morning here. You know, you can feel it and you can smell it. And like, you can't get to the locker room fast enough to put your helmet on and run out on the field and see, you know, the fans swinging those terrible towels. You know, I kind of get goosebumps just thinking about it, you know, how special it was. And, you know, there's 32 teams in this league, and I can't imagine a greater feeling, you know, running out of a tunnel. They live, eat, and breathe football here. And you don't understand it until you leave, because you think it's just normal to you because that's all that you know, until you go somewhere and you're like, the fans are not the same, but the fans here are the best.
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1: The Steelers want to be successful in 2026, despite there being a search for the future at the quarterback position afoot, and has been afoot for years now for this team. It's all about still trying to win in the playoffs and compete in the here or now. There's never a wasted season for your Pittsburgh Steelers. You know that as well as I do. But because of that in mind, Chris, I've written down about five or six things that I think just have to happen. No real negotiation, unless you want to try to bring a negotiation to the table, and maybe I can see it a different way. But these are some things that I think just there's no doubt about it. They got to have happen in 2026 if the Steelers want to be successful. And I'll start in the most obvious place, but Rodgers has got to stay healthy. And by that, I mean he's got to play 16 games. Maybe he misses a game. Maybe 15 games and you're still going to be able to survive. Maybe one of those games is because you already had your spot in the playoffs or your division already wrapped up and he doesn't have to play in week 18. But either way, I don't think you have success this year if Rodgers misses more than one or two games on the season. As much as we're excited about Howard, as much as we think Rudolph is a very established backup if they go that way, I don't think you have 2026 success with Rodgers down more than 2 weeks.
0: Hey, people know me, know I'm a defender of Mason Rudolph, and I like Mason Rudolph, but I mean, look, with faith, he played the one game last year, he threw a pretty bad interception.
1: And they lost that game.
0: And they lost the game. Yes, they lost the Bears. Now, I mean, that was a good team to lose on the road to, and blah, blah, blah.
1: It very much was.
0: Yeah, so it's not a terrible loss or anything, but also he wasn't like dynamic in that game or anything. And yeah, that's one. You never want your starting quarterback to go down, obviously. Any team could say that to a point. You kind of bake in that there's a couple games where you want to insulate yourself that you're okay in those games. You hope they're not a big division game or against a really good opponent or a game you have to win or certainly not the playoff game or anything along those lines. But I'm on board with that, yeah. And you hope you see progress out of Howard and or Aller and you could feel comfortable in Rudolph to do that. Like I said, I'm fine with him when I'm starting a game or two, but I tend to agree with you that, yes, you don't want to have a long-term sort of thing where it's 6-8 weeks or, God forbid, like I mentioned earlier, 2019 season when the starting quarterback goes down for the season in week two.
1: Yeah, I mean, it's just no team's going to survive that. Like, no team starting quarterback goes down for the season and you pretty much make it. It's very, very rare that would happen. So I'm not trying to paint the Steelers into some like, oh, you don't have a good enough backup or you couldn't survive without Rodgers. Most teams wouldn't be able to survive without their starting quarterback. But I just think the Steelers, whether they go down the path of Howard or whether they go down the path of Rudolph as the backup quarterback, more than a handful of games with him trying to keep them afloat is just going to be a death sentence for this team. And, you know, that's, I think, why they needed to have Rodgers come back more so than any of the other reasons this year. What he brings to the table as far as being a mentor to the younger guys and being able to be kind of like the TA as far as the quarterback school is concerned for Mike McCarthy, that's all a benefit. But the main and real only benefit was the fact that he gave them a chance to win in 2026, and none of the other quarterbacks do.
0: Yeah, he was the best option there in the market in terms of what they, you know, realistically were going to get this offseason. And hey, they won division last year with him at quarterback, right? Won 10 games.
1: Yeah. And this is the first time since Ben Roethlisberger that you're running it back at the most important position in football. You have the same quarterback that you did in 2026 that you did in 2025. So his health is certainly at the very top of this list. I think that it's non-negotiable that if he misses more than a handful of games, the Steelers don't have 2026 go the way they want to. The next thing that I got to have as far as 2026 is concerned, got to have, at least for the year 2026, Jeremy Bernard be the best draft pick that the team made. Now, maybe in the future, Ihana Chor is Jonathan Ogden, and that's great, and I don't want to say that that can't be the case. But at least for 2026, because we have, as we laid out in the last segment, options other than Ihana Chor at the offensive line, I need Jeremy Bernard to be a hit. I need him to be the best pick of the class in his first year. I need him to win the Rookie of the Year award for the Pittsburgh Steelers. And I need him to even sniff around maybe Rookie of the Year in the NFL circles. Now, it's hard to do that if you're not a quarterback. And there's not that thick of a class this year, a quarterback, to compete for that award. But it'll be, if Mendoza can go and win even like a handful of games and look adequate, he'll probably be the guy. But throw your hat in that ring if you're Jeremy Bernard. Certainly win that award if you're looking at it from just the Pittsburgh Steelers perspective. But the Steelers have got to have him be a hit. They have got to have him become their best draft pick, at least initially out of the gate.
0: Yeah, they took, made 10 draft picks, right? And this isn't, nine of them could literally, right, could, well offense or defense, because Weechen's a different, you could literally say that 9 of the 10 doesn't play a snap on offense or defense. And that's an extreme example. I'm going, but just follow me here.
1: I am, but the one that does.
0: Yes, and they could all still be a really good draft class, and they all could still contribute down the line or contribute on special teams and be good next year in the future.
1: But there's only one that's necessary that he plays.
0: You're right. But the one that's being dependent on this year to fill a role on offense, and who was drafted or had a profile when drafted as a, and I don't want to put him in a box either, or limit Jeremy Bernard's future. I'm saying, but the book, quote unquote, on him was plug and play, might not have the highest ceiling, but could step in an NFL offense right away, understand is smart, runs good routes, you know, can step in. So that's what his profile goes as of too. So if he's not doing that, yes, that is because, again, already, even with him, I feel like it's still a thin, I've put my flag in that they're going to bring another receiver of some sort, and we'll see if I end up being right or not. But either way, if Jeremy Bernard has a bad camp or whatever, gets hurt, then they're definitely going to get another receiver because they want to make a choice almost at that point. And, you know, you hope, and this isn't a knock on Rome, mustn't be hope, Jeremy Bernard, again, kind of the same reason we hope that Will Howard's better than Mason Rudolph or Maxi Honitor's better than Dylan Cook or whatever. You hope Bernard has the higher ceiling and shows that right away against Roman Wilson because, again, you're better off with the younger guy. I keep going back to that same theme. But, yes, he is the one that's most penciled in already for a role on offense or defense that, quite frankly, they don't have necessarily somebody to not do it if he can't do it to fill in and do that job.
1: Yeah, and, you know, even if they go out and they get a veteran, that veteran should be the number four. And Jeremy Bernard should still be in front of them on the depth chart. And yes, as far as things that you got to have, since that's the theme of this segment, maybe I get even greedier and I say I don't just need Jeremy Bernard to be the best player of this draft class and have immediate impact. Maybe I got to have it so at the end of the season, we're looking at the three wide receivers and we're kind of scratching our head as who's truly the number one. Or maybe that's unfair to Bernard, but maybe looking at him and Pittman and going, Bernard had some production through stretches of the season that might make him the number two option as far as the wide receiver room is concerned. It's got to be a hit the ground running kind of season for Jeremy Bernard in his rookie year if the Steelers are going to want to have any sort of success. There's obviously improvement through free agency on the offensive side of the ball with Rico Dowdle coming in and with Michael Pittman Jr. being added to the wide receiver room. But Jeremy Bernard being a third body in that room, in that wide receiver room, a second new addition to that room, that could really become the X factor for Rodgers and for this offense getting more this year out of it than it did in years past.
0: Yeah, that's what the thinness of the receiving, the lack of depth in the receiving core last year was obviously, it came to the forefront being an issue. And you feel good, and all of a sudden now you feel like Pittman can be a really good number two. And Bernard, there's just the unknown factor because he's a rookie. And until you see in the field, there's going to be that little plant of that seed of doubt in it. But the role is there for him to seize. He's kind of the default I would say no matter what, whether Roman Wilson played above him a little bit or not, or they split reps, so I still got to imagine that he's the default wide receiver three as we sit here even right now, let alone seeing his development throughout camp as a rookie, seeing his development in the preseason, proving it on the field in those settings to seize it even more. And, yeah, I fully expect him to start the season as the three. And, yeah, you're hoping that, yeah, I mean, he's a second-round pick. That's not a that's the type of player that you're hoping is going to be a starter and hoping can develop, be a nice number two wide receiver in the NFL.
1: I think he's really going to be a good receiver. I do. Maybe not a number one. Maybe he doesn't reach that height, but I think he is going to be a legitimately top-tier number two wide receiver in this league, and maybe that starts sooner. Maybe that starts this year for Jeremy Bernard, but he's got to have a big year for the Steelers. They got to have it out of him. A lot of pressure for a rookie, but as you said, that was kind of his scouting report. Ready to be at the NFL level, ready to take on that kind of pressure. The season at Alabama was threatening to spiral out of control last year, and by all accounts, Jeremy Bernard was really one of the voices in that locker room that kept things together, said, hey, we're Alabama. We don't just tank on a season and go 7-5, 8-4. We make the playoffs. So, and they did, and they won a playoff game. So Jeremy Bernard, it was a big-time leader for that Alabama football team, and that maturity, I think, translates to being a fast starter in the NFL as far as your rookie season is concerned. Number three thing that I got to have. First and foremost, I got to have this contract signed with Joey Porter Jr. Oh. But then after he signs that contract, he has got to follow through with all the talking that we've done on his behalf this offseason, right? We have talked up Joey Porter Jr. Yeah. And deservedly so, maybe more than any player on this roster. I'm throwing out first team all pro potentials. I'm saying that this guy is a legitimate number one, shut down your top target type of cornerback in this league. There's only about five or six of those true guys in this league, and he is one of them. He has got to walk that walk this year, or that defense isn't going to be able to reach the heights that we think it possibly can.
0: Yeah, you're right. The way I kind of reference him, we reference him, me and you, and a lot of people, rightfully so, is like, okay, we know he's a elite cornerback. He's gotten better each of these 3 years.
1: Still ascending, yeah.
0: Yes, he's still on his way up. So it's just, you know, he hasn't certainly aged out by any stretch of the imagination. And it's still, you know, I think year four is whenever that all kind of comes together, and especially when you've seen improvements from year one to year two to year three. I mean, the year two, but year two, you saw he became that starting, he became the number one guy on the Steelers, and there was the penalty issues. Year three, he got rid of a lot of the penalty issues and became more of that. So, yes, you're right. I almost, just speaking for me, speak it into existence that he's going to do that. But you're right, he has to show it. And if he doesn't, especially if you give him the contract representing that level of play, that's a problem for the defense, right? I mean, it's almost as if we look at it and we say, when we talk about where this Steelers defense can go and how good it can be, we just, again, just me, like, okay, good. Well, if you're a really good corner, that cornerback one is a really good spot. If we're done talking about that, we know that's established. Now, if for whatever reason he doesn't or regresses or something, you're right. That is a problem all the way around, because then nothing else. And all of a sudden your depth starts to get shakier. You got to start covering up for people, yeah. And you got to double maybe instead of, you know, devote an extra. Your creativity you can use in the defense. If you can't trust, if you got to give them help all the time with your safeties, then you can't blitz as much. You can't have Jalen Ramsey. You know, whatever it might be, everything starts to collapse a little bit based off of that.
1: Yeah, so Joey Porter Jr., take that even next step into being that superstar that we think you can become. Number four thing that I just got to have, sticking with the defensive side of the ball, I got to have TJ Watt buy into Patrick Graham's new way of doing things, new scheme, and I got to have TJ Watt get to double-digit sacks this year. I don't think TJ Watt is a one-trick pony. I think people make him out to be that sometimes, where he's just strictly a pass rusher, but we've seen him make plays in coverage, and we see him do pretty well against the run as well. But even though it might not be your one trick, it is your most important trick, and it is the trick that we all pay money to come to the circus to see you perform. And you can do all the other tricks, but you damn well better finish with that one. And he didn't perform that trick to the level that we need him to last year based on the money that he's getting paid. So double digit sacks, I think, is the very, very, very bare minimum that you can ask from TJ Watt. And you got to have him finish in that like 13-14 range this year.
0: Yeah, it's kind of a, it's not, it depends, you know, different reasoning, but I think sort of, it's a big year for him to put his foot down and say, no, I'm not declining. I'm not washed up.
1: I'm not my brother.
0: Yeah. I'm going to be durable. I'm going to go out there and play, and I'm going to. Last year was an aberration. It wasn't like if he had won, if that is what, 7 sacks last year. If that had happened the year after, he had 23. Okay, well, at that point, he's 26 years old, whatever it was. It is just like, okay, that was just an aberration. You know, we could sit here and say he didn't get home here and there and just was a matter of circumstance. But if that happens when you're approaching 30 or you're at 30, then people are going to rightfully ask, okay, you have a down year. It's different. You have a down year that far into your career than you have a down year early in your career, right? Because that's going to be a natural question. And it's frankly an honest question, right? Is he declining? So for him to be
1: this year tells the answer.
0: Yes, I think. Exactly. So if he bounces back production wise, is dynamic. He wasn't bad last year by any stretch of the imagination. But if that level of decline in terms of production goes down even another step down, then then all of a sudden you're like, oh boy, okay, yes, this is he's in his 30s. That's we're never going to see elite DJ Watt anymore. But you know, I'm still buying in on the player, the work ethic, the smarts, everything that goes into it. I'm betting on he's not going to break the sack record again.
1: Nah.
0: But double digits, yes. I would see that. I still think that's in him. I don't think it's like all of a sudden his body's breaking down or anything along those stretches.
1: I think it's still in him, and I think it's a necessity. Again, I think I got to have it if the Steelers are going to have success this year, if that defense is going to have success this year. And finally, one last thing that I got to have. Not saying that these are all the exclusive things that I got to have. There might be more, but the last thing for now, I got to have the offensive staff get the most out of Freiermuth finally. Mm-hmm. And I know you signed Darnell Washington, so there's probably going to be more than just Freiermuth involved when it comes to the tight ends in this offense. And you use the 3 wide receivers, and we talked about Jeremy Bernard and how he needs to have a big year. But Pat Freiermuth is too damn talented to have the production levels that he's had in the past couple of seasons. Those production levels need to start matching his talent level. I need like a 700 yards, 800 yard season. Needs 6 or 7 touchdowns out of them.
0: Yeah, and that's in again.
1: More specifically, the 6 or 7 touchdowns, Chris. Like he's your red zone guy, I think.
0: That's what too is if you combine his just already what he's already done, and you do them in 1 year, like his touchdowns and catches and yard, like his career high in each, right? That he's shown each of these things. So if you can get to 65 catches, 732 yards, and 7 touchdowns.
1: No, those are all from different seasons.
0: Yeah, different.
1: Right?
0: Yes. Different seasons.
1: So we can Frankenstein together a top 10 tight end.
0: Yeah, that's production. Yeah, because he's had 7 touchdowns twice now, right? He's had at least 63. He had at least 60 catches 3 of his 5 years, right?
1: And wasn't he the red zone guy at Penn State too? Like, wasn't his like MO? Okay, we're in the red zone. We're going to Pat Freiermuth. He caught every single one. So like that needs to translate to the NFL level now.
0: Yeah, that's what he can be. That type of we know he can be. He played with the Steelers. He's shown that with the Steelers.
1: His rookie year, Ben Roethlisberger went to him all the time in the red zone.
0: Yeah, he didn't have the yard.
1: Was one of his 7 touchdowns his rookie season?
0: Yes.
1: Yeah.
0: That's his career high. With Ben throwing him in. Now, he had a really low yards per catch that year. That was, but then he showed.
1: Kind of shows what I'm saying in the red zone. Though.
0: Like he averaged almost 12 yards per catch last season, which, and we know some of those long plays he showed. So, yeah, see, he can do, you know, almost everything you want out of a tight end at that point. I mean,
1: he's done it.
0: In college, he had 15 touchdowns in over 2 season span. So that shows.
1: So 6 or 7 seems to be where he should be getting. That should be his mark.
0: Yeah. And that's what, again, it's eminently attainable. And, you know, you would think now that is probably a resource that you can use more than certainly a lot. We talked about that a lot last year, that there was a lack of usage or targeting to that and over the middle of the field.
1: Right.
0: He's a natural guy to do that with.
1: No, so I need that out of the coaching staff. I need to finally get Pat Freiermuth going and putting up a season that you just laid out with 3 different seasons as one season. When we come back, we're going to take a look at ESPN. They have ranked 1 through 32, the best rosters in the NFL for the coming season. We will tell you where the Pittsburgh Steelers landed on that list. It's the Steelers Blitz on Steelers Nation Radio, part of the Steelers Audio Network.
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23: 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John Stallworth.
24: I often ask myself and even ask guys I play with about the Steeler type player. Did we draft those type players, or would they come into the environment and become immersed in an environment and it becomes a part of them? I don't know which one it was, but I think that the fact that we blended so well together as a team, that we went through some difficult times as a team, helped us. You know, people look at those years that we won the Super Bowls over that 6 or 7 year span, they think everything was all rosy, but we had issues. We were just tight enough, close enough to get through that. We had the leadership and on the field and within the coaching staff to get over things like that, to get through those difficult situations. When you play, you don't think about history. You think about today. and what you got to do today. You don't think about what's going to happen after you're gone, how this team is going to be looked at, or how you're going to be looked at years from now. You think about today and doing the job you have to do today and being the best you could possibly be today. I was drafted in the fourth round, and I got a phone call, I think from Myron Cope, to tell me I'd been drafted by the Steelers. And Myron asked me a few questions, and that was it. I mean, there was, I hung the phone up, and I called my mom and told her I'd been drafted. Looking back on it, kind of comical that it would be Myron Cope that gave me a call.
3: And right down the middle of the field went John Stallworth.
24: The personal relationships, I think, stand out in my mind more than anything. Those relationships built with teammates and friends and things that you grow from and you learn from, those are the big moments. Those are the times that when I think back over 14 years in Pittsburgh, those are things that readily come to mind.
23: The Steelers Legend Series on SNR.
1: List season is starting to really hit critical mass. You're starting to really see not just, the arbitrary lists come out, but the big time MVP power rankings, the kind of, lists as far as NFL rosters, best projected starting lineups for 2025 is concerned. And before you know it, we'll have our straight up predictions as far as what the season is going to look like. But Mike Clay for ESPN.com put together a list of all 32 teams' starting rosters, and if he then ranking them 1 through 32, he puts the Steelers roster at number 19 in the NFL. So getting closer towards that bottom half of the league. He's got a couple of qualifiers here in each category. Biggest strength for the Steelers is edge rusher. That's certainly the most money tied up in that room as well. Bigness weakness is off the ball linebacker. Talked about that last week, about the inside backers. How much pressure is on them this year? X factor for 2026 is the cornerbacks for the Pittsburgh Steelers. I like that. And the non-starter to know was Sebastian Joseph Day on the defensive line. I got to be honest with you. I agree completely with all of the things that he laid out as far as X factor, non-starter, biggest weakness, biggest strength. But I think they're a bit better than the 19th best roster in the NFL.
0: Yeah, I'm surprised by that too. I don't know. How much stock does the quarterback? I don't know if do the Chiefs get yanked up? And I'm not saying the Chiefs are a bad roster. I'm just saying if you have an elite quarterback, where are the Bills on that roster or that list? I don't know if you take away quarterback.
1: The fourth best roster.
0: Oh, come on.
1: Which that's kind of the knock on Buffalo, right?
0: Yeah.
1: Is that they have one guy being Superman then they have found Crypto, the sidekick in James Cook. And then that's it. There's no one else.
0: Yeah, I know. So I don't know. All of a sudden, with all due respect, I'm losing credibility with his list.
1: Ravens are 5. That's the highest ranked AFC North team. I think the Bengals have a better roster than the Ravens do. The Bengals are 15th, though, on this list, despite the work that they've done in this offseason. The Jags are 16th. I love the Jags roster. Yeah, I think the Jags, on paper, are one of the more fiercest teams in the league. It's just they're the Jags, and they can't get out of their own way.
0: We're like the Chargers. That's one I wonder about, because I get a lot of Jags type vibes with the Chargers too.
1: They're below the Jags at least.
0: Wow.
1: I'm still going. They might be lower than the Steelers actually on this list.
0: Really?
1: Which would surprise me as well, because I think the Jags or the Chargers are a pretty decent roster.
0: Yeah. I don't know. I mean, I'm sure he.
1: Especially with the offensive line
0: dug in
1: general,
0: but.
1: You'd think the Chargers, just based on their tackles alone, would be up high on this list.
0: They made the playoffs without those tackles last year, too, pretty much, or at least for half the season without their tackles.
1: 13th. So 13th. I missed them. Okay, they were sitting at 13.
0: Okay.
1: So they are ahead of Jacksonville. Yeah, they are ahead of Cincinnati.
0: I guess if they're putting some of those teams low, when the Bills are, what is going on? The Bills, that's way too high for the Bills. I don't know what are the Rams and Seahawks?
1: The Rams are your number one.
0: Yeah.
1: Which makes a ton of sense, right?
0: And Seahawks number 2, maybe?
1: Seahawks are number 3. The Eagles are sitting at number 2. Ooh. Eagles still have a pretty good roster. I just think their window's done.
0: Yeah.
1: I also just think that their quarterback's not that good.
0: Yeah, that's what, I don't know. Because there's there's conflicting evidence. I would say, how much do you weigh the quarterback thing? Maybe you can make the case that Josh Allen's so good, he just drags up the whole Bills, which, okay, I'll listen to it. I think three is a little high, but at least listen
1: four.
0: To that. Four.
1: Excuse me.
0: Sorry, four. Four. Okay, four. Yes,
1: so right. It's he appropriate.
0: Yeah, that makes it better. But then you said the Bengals are 15th. If Joe Burrow's not doing much heavy lifting there.
1: Like with the addition of Dexter Lawrence and much better receivers than the Bills have. I mean, like light years ahead of Buffalo. The Bengals roster is better than the Bills roster.
0: And with the Bengals, they won what? I mean, they were close to a 500 team with Joe Flacco last year.
1: I'm going to go out on a ledge here, Chris.
0: Yeah. Please do.
1: The Steelers roster overall is better than the Bills roster.
0: Yeah, that's what I mean. I think if you put Josh Allen.
1: Take him out of it.
0: If Josh Allen was here, this would be a Super Bowl. Like
1: they'd be the number two roster in football, probably. Put Josh or put Rodgers on the Bills roster. Where would they be in this list?
0: Yeah, that's right. But why isn't Burrow giving them a bump up? Why isn't Burrow giving the Bengals the bump up? Because I don't think the Bengals again. The Bengals didn't have Burrow last year. They pretty much punted away a couple games with
1: Jake Browning before Flacco came in.
0: And they still almost were in the fringe of playoff. Periphery of playoff contention there.
1: They're going to say the defense, but like now I'm looking at a Bengals projected starters list. Dexter Lawrence, BJ Hill, Jonathan Allen, Boye Mafe. I know Allen and Mafe might have been more of a disappointment. Seattle moves on from him as far as where they picked him, but he's still a pretty good player. Those are names now.
0: Yeah,
1: Dax Hill, DJ Turner in the secondary. Like these are guys I actually know and have heard of, not just random Madden Mega players.
0: And it's funny because last year, if you remember the power rankings, I had the Bengals really high, and my logic was: listen, their defense was like borderline historic bad last year. They're going to be better. Like they just have to be better. They can't be worse. It's like they'll fall out of bed and just be better. And therefore you believe in the offense, the Bengals, and the Bengals were 9-8 2 years ago. And somehow the Bengals defense was not better. I was totally wrong. And it actually did get better the final month or so of the season. But on a whole, the Bengals defense there in the first half was probably worse than the defense the year before, which is really saying something. And then, you lose your starting quarterback. And despite all that happening, what did they finish? I guess they might have finished 7-10, which doesn't sound very impressive, obviously, or not. But the point being is that with Burrow being back and you make those additions, you feel better about the defense. And again, the defense couldn't have been much worse than it was last year. What was the Bengals last year? They were 6-11. That is much worse. That is worse than I thought. But somehow, remember they kept like somehow being in the playoff race, it was like they kept losing and losing, and somehow they were like, they have a chance.
1: When Burrow gets back.
0: Well,
1: then he played the Ravens Thanksgiving night game, and beat them. And it was like, the Bengals. You're right, though, to point out Cincinnati not getting the same kiss as the Buffalo Bills are in this list as he is by Josh Allen. And that clearly has to be it. Allen and Cook, I mean, the two reasons why Buffalo's up so high. It's very weird. And, the Steelers, the neighbors to the Steelers, 18 is Tampa Bay, right in front of the Pittsburgh Steelers. And 20 right in the rear of Pittsburgh is the Indianapolis Colts, which I think the Colts have a pretty, pretty solid roster. Maybe defensively speaking, it's not as strong. And maybe Daniel Jones is probably not giving much confidence to the people that made this power ranking of rosters. But I don't know. Jonathan Taylor's a great running back. They've got solid wide receivers. Tyler Warren's really good tight end. Quentin Nelson, great offensive lineman. Matt Gonsalves went to Pitt, so he's great at right guard. Sauce Gardner on defense. Treverius Ward on defense. I'm a bit surprised at where the Colts are.
0: Yeah, I would have thought in terms of going to overall roster and everything that they would have been – I would have – thought they'd been higher up. I mean, the Bills thing, I'm just looking at their...
1: It's just tough to find out. Like, there's no real criteria here.
0: Yeah, that's what... What position is weighted more? Are you weighing...
1: Is it a total roster thing?
0: Yeah, are you doing the thing where
1: you're... Is the quarterback worth 10 points?
0: And do you say, okay, we'll look at edge rushers now and offensive tackles, cornerbacks, kind of rank the positions, and if, this seems really weak at safety and... guard or so. I don't know. That doesn't matter. You'd much rather obviously be the stronger quarterback. But then, like I said, I look at the Bills and the Bengals, And okay, if you wanted to present to me the Bills are the fourth best roster because their quarterback is the best in the league and is just pulling everybody up, I'll listen to that case. But then you don't give the Bengals that bump with Burrow. I don't know. I mean, obviously you could sit here and say Allen's better than Burrow. You can get all these kind of debates about it. And that's what we're doing. That's why they wrote it, because we can debate and talk about
1: it. We can debate and talk about it, yeah.
0: So
1: I also will offer this disclaimer. They have as their projected starting lineup for the Steelers left guard Jennings Dunker and right tackle Maxi Honichor. Okay. Why do people nationally keep running into that? Remember we looked at the NFL Network list of starting offensive linemen, and they had Honichor starting and Dunker starting in the wrong positions. Right. McCormick was on the right side still. We need to like write an email to these guys and just be like, this isn't the left side is McCormick and Fatanu, and that's pretty much poured into concrete. You can take that one to the bank, guys.
0: I'm looking now at the R, because our lads is like
1: they have it right.
0: Industry standard, I feel like. Yes, and they got it right. Yeah. So like, where are they
1: messing up?
0: Like I said, I mean,
1: because you're right. Like, some Mike Clay is not like handwriting each depth chart based on what he's seen at the OTAs and minicamps that he saw. He's going to our lads and he's looking it up.
0: I mean, yeah, I certainly respect. I'm not going to say I could tell you the depth chart of 32 teams. That's quite a project. But if somebody did assign me that and I was going to write and put my name on it, I would probably make sure I got it right. Right?
1: I would read into Chris Adamski's work for the Pittsburgh Steelers, right, and see where are they configured, go through and
0: I don't know, but
1: so they got the lineup wrong as far as the offensive line is concerned. But I will say this. I don't think that hindered their ranking, because I think they put the lineup that has the most potential to be good in there.
0: That's true.
1: Because McCormick is still in that lineup. He's just on the right side.
0: Yeah.
1: So it's not like they put McCormick on the bench.
0: And if to tie it all back together, keep going back to this, if the young guys win spots, that's a good thing for the Steelers, a good thing, because then that means they kick the door down and show that, hey, we're that good. We're worth this draft pick. And with all due respect to guys like Adu and Cook, who I like, and Spencer Anderson, if the rookies come in and show that they're ready to play, that means that they are blowing you away. It means you feel really good about the future all of a sudden. Or more so.
1: I feel good about our future doing this show later this week. We will be back.
0: I hope so.
1: We will talk more Steelers. We will talk more Steelers.
0: Write that down. I got to make sure. Talking Steelers on Wednesday.
1: As always, appreciate it. He's Chris Adamski. I'm Tom Opperman. This has been the Steelers Blitz, and we are getting closer and closer to training camp starting. Tick, tick, tick, tick, tick. 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

0: Good afternoon, Steeler Nation. It's The Drive on the Steelers Audio Network. Wes Shuler and Matt Williamson with you here for the next 2 hours on this Monday afternoon. As we are in July, we are past July 4th. And don't look now, boys, but we are pretty stinking close to training camp.
1: Yeah, we are.
0: A little over 3 weeks away till the pads, well, I guess just the helmets at first go back on. But we really start to get some tangible football happening in front of us. Hope everybody had a good and safe holiday weekend. Did you have a nice 4th with the family there, Matt?
1: Yeah. We did swimming at the cousins during the day and all that good stuff. Nice. And then my buddy's front lawn watching Lebo fireworks at night. So,
0: nice.
1: Yeah, it was good stuff. Yeah.
0: Nice. Love it. Yeah, we went to my cousin's place in Virginia. Got a bunch of the family together.
1: Oh, yeah.
0: It was a lot of fun. But, dude, it was whew. It was like 100.
1: Oh, it'd be scorching.
0: It was like 102 degrees there in Northern Virginia. It was insane. My cousin, they have a really nice in-ground pool at their house. And so, like, our girls love going there.
1: Oh,
0: it's just paradise.
1: Yeah.
0: But, like, every 2 hours, we were like, kids, you got to get out of the pool.
1: Really?
0: Like, come inside.
1: You guys were that parent? You know, but I think you should be, yeah.
0: Drink a water, put some more sunscreen. Because it was, I mean, there's hot, and then there's, like, if you stay out this for too long, you're gonna be worried. So hopefully everybody packed the sunscreen.
1: Your girls are fair-skinned, too, and, like, you get burned, and yeah.
0: Hopefully everybody packed the sunscreen and still has all 10 fingers, all 10 digits on their hand as we roll into July here, Matt. And to get us started today, we are fully now, folks. I'll just warn you, for the next 3 weeks, Matt and I are in list season.
1: We are. And we're open to suggestions for other stuff, too, of course.
0: And I've got some fun ones still over the next 3 weeks that people have tweeted us that we've got saved that we'll get to. But we've got some different lists and some tiers and some rankings that we want to get into over the following weeks. And a good one that you sent me, Matt, it is the defensive tackle rankings and tiers by a native Yinzer, one of our own here in Western Pennsylvania, John Legerd.
1: Yep. Yeah, and I'm not doing this to pump John up, but I think John's a real good guy. I think he's one of the better and more underrated talent evaluators out there because you don't see

0: Steelers did draft two in that stretch, you know, of note. I mean, I'm not forgetting on Black, but I'm talking mostly Benton and Harmon here as early picks.
1: First round, second round, yeah.
0: Every down type dudes. But there could be a defensive tackle shortage before long, because if you think about the collective age that these names are, it's pretty high up there.
1: It is. There's not a lot of young names on this list. The one kind of caveat, I think, of that, and you're absolutely correct, just the only, I don't know, the only addendum I would add is I think Walter Nolan might have been on these lists.
0: Yeah, it's a good call.
1: He would have stayed healthy last year.
0: Yeah,
1: he looks
0: yeah.
1: like he can really be a disruptive force. The Cardinals rookie who I think only played, what, five or six games last year?
0: Five or six.
1: But when he did, he looked the part, certainly. But you're right. There's not.
0: Four drafted in the first round last year. And we can talk about Harmon. I would not have included him on this list. But Graham, to me, was way overdrafted. Mm-hmm. Grant had a very rough rookie year. But Nolan looked great, just wasn't out there much. That's a good call.
1: He, I think, you know, if he stays healthy and plays 15, 16, 17 games, could be on a list like this next year.
0: Yeah, maybe reasonably high up, too.
1: But there's rankings and there's tiers here. And I know sometimes we say we start at the back for these.
0: It doesn't matter, man.
1: For these tier exercises, I feel like you start in tier one.
0: I tend to agree.
1: Because that's where the meat of the conversation is.
0: Power rankings,
1: is.
0: We always go 32 that's to one, but you know.
1: Exactly right. Tier one, number one, Jeffrey Simmons of the Tennessee Titans.
0: Mm-hmm.
1: Matt.
0: Just signed a big deal.
1: I think you and I have said a lot of times he's one of the more underrated players in the NFL.
0: Yeah.
1: I was still, I don't even know if surprised is the right word, but when I saw him as number one, it kind of paused me for a second, but it's tough to argue right now and kind of where he's at in his career.
0: Yeah, and this isn't a knock on him, but I do think it's interesting because there isn't the Aaron Donald clear-cut guy. Chris Jones was that for a lot of years. I don't think he's quite worthy of that at this point. So Simmons is as good a call as any. Kind of a player with no weaknesses. I mean, grown man strength, run, pass, all the stuff you want. Not a real high-profile market, of course. You know, and they don't play a lot of primetime games. But they gave him a huge contract, and I got no problem at all with him at one.
1: Number two, of this parish, and, you know, he's not aging like a fine wine. Fine wine is aging like him, Cam Hayward, Pittsburgh Steelers.
0: How about him at two?
1: I expected him to be in the top five, maybe even the top three. But it's also, and this is, you know, this is a year-to-year exercise. And when you look at the year that he just had last season, man, it's I don't know how you couldn't have him very high on this list.
0: What's his write-up on Cam? All these are just like two sentences each.
1: Yeah, there. Hayward's conditioning and physical dominance, despite being the far oldest defensive tackle in these rankings, is awe-inspiring. His tape is still the cleanest and most well-rounded in the league.
0: Amazing. I mean, again, just true professional, the way he handles himself on and off the field, playing run, playing pass.
1: Playing 1,000 snaps.
0: I say he played more snaps than any name we're going to talk about this entire segment. He probably batted down more passes than anybody.
1: He's one of the best ever at that.
0: It's unbelievable, right? I mean, and he does keep getting better.
1: Number three, future Hall of Famer, three-time Super Bowl champion, a guy who for a long time was at the top of this list, Chris Jones of the Chiefs.
0: Again, it kind of picks his spots nowadays a little bit in terms of, you know, boy, the third and eight, you want him out there. There's some first and tens, maybe you're like,
1: a little inconsistent and unfocused at times as a run defender, but his pass rush ability at this position is probably still the best in the league.
0: And again, I think he's definitely a Hall of Famer, as is Cam. I don't think Jones is falling off a cliff or anything, but not an A-plus guy like he was, you know.
1: Still very effective.
0: Still very effective.
1: But maybe not the, you know, defensive player of the year candidate that he was for a long time. Number four, Quinnen Williams of the Dallas Cowboys. He said he should probably be number one on this list, considering he's in his prime, dominant at his best, and has no clear-cut weaknesses. But when I watch him, he fades a little bit more often than you'd like, but his best moments are as good as anyone in the league.
0: Okay. I haven't seen a lot of the fade stuff, but I also didn't study these to the extent John did. I think Quinnen Williams and Simmons are very, very similar in terms of really hard to poke holes in them. Big time upside, super high draft picks, which, you know, Simmons was injured and still went high in the draft. I mean, despite that, at a minimum, I had to have him this high. I mean, I might have him higher is my point.
1: Still in tier one here, 5 and 6, both Seattle Seahawks, Byron Murphy at 5, Leonard Williams at 6.
0: Murphy, to me, is the next great one.
1: You've said that a few times since the Super Bowl.
0: I was a little shocked you had him this high, but I kind of affirms the way I've

0: thought about him too, because Williams is kind of their Cam Hayward. You know, he's been around the block. He's tough. I mean, he's got a great career. Cam's has been a little better, but Williams is not really a nose. So they've asked Murphy, who I did not see nose in his future at all, to line up over the center a lot. So he's been phenomenal at it, and he doesn't just Casey Hampton two-gap you all day long sure. either. But I do think if he were the featured player and moved around and find the weak links like Simmons and Quinnen Williams, the sky could be the limit. Like, he could end up being one on this list next year.
1: He certainly could. And then the last in Tier 1, Matt, number 7 overall, now in the AFC North, it's Dexter Lawrence. John says Lawrence could be number 1 or number 2 on this list again. He's only 28 years old, and a new situation could ignite a fire in him. But his past two seasons with the Giants were good, but not the same as when he was one of the league's best.
0: Yeah, but there are... I think most people are familiar with, like, Cam Hayward's on our splits against the run. It's ridiculous. Or Harmon's, actually, this past year were really, really distinct. Lawrence and Warren Sharp posted this right after the trade. The on-off splits just versus the pass, and you think about him just being a run stuffer, are astronomical. I mean, like, they basically, the Giants last year were like the 8th or 9th best pass defense with him on the field 30 seconds.
1: Sure.
0: I mean, sure.
1: Like the Cam Hayward run splits.
0: Yeah. I mean, they're just like night and day. I mean, just what he does for all around him is massive.
1: So that's Tier 1, 7 guys in Tier 1. Tier 2 begins with Zach Allen of the Broncos.
0: I think that's worthy, and he doesn't get talked about enough.
1: He's quiet, and I think this maybe is the year that some more of those guys on that defense, other than, of course, former Defensive Player of the Year recently, Pat Surtain, start to get a little more notoriety in Denver. Because I think, you know, you and I have both said this. I think they're going to be good again. I think they're going to be one of the best teams in the AFC again. I think Zach Allen can definitely shoot up this list. Number 9, DeForest Buckner. He's an interesting one, Matt, because...
0: He's the other one kind of reminds me of Cam, a just really long, prestigious career, yes. Highly respected. I think he was also a Walter Payton Man of the Year. But
1: basically, John's reasoning is he could easily be in Tier 1, but these past 2 years, he's played under 600 snaps due to injuries, so just has to, you know, stay healthy and do it consistently throughout the season.
0: That's the thing, yeah.
1: Number 10, Milton Williams, one of the biggest risers over the past few seasons. Of course, was, you know, 2 years ago, won the Super Bowl with the Eagles. Last year was in the Super Bowl with the Patriots. I think he's another one of those more underrated names in this group across the league.
0: Because he was a third-round pick from a small school, ridiculous tester, and you see it because he's so explosive off the snap. But he needed some work, and he got that work with the Eagles. Now he's really hitting his prime and goes to the Super Bowl every year.
1: One of the that Super Bowl win that they had, you know, a little over 2 years ago, or I guess it would have been a little over a year ago now. So it would have been February of 25, about a year and a half ago. I think he had one of the great defensive lineman performances in a Super Bowl ever.
0: I did too.
1: That entire game, he was just wrecking everything Kansas City was trying to do.
0: Yep.
1: Number 11, Kobe Turner of the L.A. Rams.
0: He's another one that people don't talk about a ton, but really, really good young player. He's been on a good D-line, but I think Myles Garrett showing up there will even give him fewer doubles. And that, I mean, Garrett has a ripple effect like Lawrence on all around him. But Turner's a guy that is a big time. That's exactly where he belongs. I mean, like, he is a top 10 type defensive tackle.
1: Vita Vey at number 12, still in Tier 2 here. Vita Vey at number 12, Matt, and then two Eagles, Jalen Carter and Jordan Davis at 13 and 14.
0: Mm-hmm.
1: Those three have been doing it pretty consistently here.
0: Davis is trending to being a Vita Vea type player. You know, you see the size, the uncommon movements ability for that, you know, massive human being. But Vea brings something in the pass rush too. Davis this past year really started to show that. His conditioning's better, but he's able to play more snaps. Carter, and I think John laid this out pretty well. Like, he could easily be one.
1: Basically says he's got the potential to be number one on this list if he does it down in and down out.
0: Yeah. And his run stuff needs to be a little better. He had some major shoulder issues, too, last year. But I would not be shocked if he rebounds and skyrockets up this list.
1: Last two guys in Tier 2 at number 15, Nnamdi Matabuike of the Baltimore Ravens. And Osa, I always mispronounce his last name, of the 49ers.
0: Oh, Digizua.
1: Digizua, yes.
0: Yeah. really nice addition for them. I mean, he'll probably be a rotational pass rusher. I think they gave a third round pick for him. I'm not sure why Dallas moved on from him. I would not have. And who was the first
1: Adam
0: one?
1: Adam Wike.
0: Who knows? I mean, I think he's absolutely pivotal, but the fact that the Ravens didn't do a lot at that position, I'm hoping for the young man, but for Steelers' sake, there'd be a lot different defense without him.
1: Yes.
0: But I assume that they think he's going to be available.
1: You know what? You always say this, and rightfully so, that organizations, you can figure out how organizations think mm-hmm. just by following the cookie crumbs,
0: right?
1: Reading the tea leaves, and that's a great call by you. The fact that they didn't go out and really
0: get crazy
1: at this position, they must feel good about Matt Buike's health moving forward. Into tier three here, Matt, and I'll kind of chunk these for you.
0: We'll go through every name a few at a time.
1: Number 17, Ed Oliver of the Bills. Mm-hmm. Number 18, Derek Brown of the Panthers. Number 19, Travis Jones of the Baltimore Ravens.
0: Okay, Jones, and we'll start with the Ravens since we were just talking about him. More of the nose tackle, huge body type, but he's not just a space eater. They gave him money recently. He would pair with Matt Ibuke to be a real formidable group, and they greatly upgraded the edge guys, too. So their line could be quite good.
1: He was one of those guys, that, you know, it's funny. It's like we say this every draft, but mm-hmm. he was one of those guys that when he came out of UConn, you were like, man, he'd look really good in black and gold. And then he ends up there.
0: Dale and I mocked him to Steelers a million times doing our mocks. We picked him a lot, wanted him quite a bit. Oliver's undersized but disruptive. Leaves you wanting a little bit more. And then who was the last name there? The guy in between?
1: The Derek Brown of the Panthers.
0: I'm shocked he's that low.
1: Me too.
0: I think he's a real force. I would have had him 8 spots higher.
1: I loved him at Auburn, and yeah. he's been a lot of fun. And he's one of those, not the Jeffrey Simmons extent, obviously, but if he played in a bigger market for a better team, yeah. I think his name would be much. If he was Derek Brown, the Jet.
0: Yeah.
1: You know, like even on a team that's not very good in a market like that, or obviously if he played for the Chiefs or the Bills or the Eagles, you know, someone that's always in the forefront there.
0: You'd like a little more pass rush, but he's a force in the middle.
1: Christian Barmore, number 20. Mm-hmm. Jalen Redmond, 21. Moro Ojomo, 22. Man, the Eagles just are always popping.
0: They're always pumping these guys
1: always
0: out.
1: Always pumping
0: yeah.
1: these. They've got three guys on this list and Milton Williams, another guy that they drafted and developed.
0: Mm-hmm.
1: Eric Armstead of the Jags at 23.
0: He's falling off a little.
1: A little bit. After two meh campaigns by his standards, according to John. And then speaking of John Franklin Myers checks in at number 24.
0: He's another one of those kind of underrated, really disruptive players. Great addition to go next to Simmons. Who was the second name you mentioned there?
1: The second name I mentioned there was Jalen Redmond of the Vikings.
0: Okay, I'm gonna say I bet that's someone people didn't know. And I'm not making fun of Rob King at all. I've never seen anybody do more prep work than Rob. But I remember being in Dublin for that game, saying, I know he's not really listed as a starter, and he rotates in and out, and they got those two old guys, Allen and Hargrave, that everyone pays attention to, but this kid's going to be really, really good. And he had a sack in that game, and Rob kind of looked back at me, he's like, he's like, I was Redmond, right? He's somebody that nobody knows, kind of came out of nowhere, big-time player, yeah.
1: I'll peel the curtain back for everybody at home, all right? Little look into how the sausage is made.
0: Yeah.
1: We said tomorrow will be 3 weeks until training camp. That first day of training camp, I can guarantee for our audience at home that the following is going to happen, okay? Matt and I will see Rob King either in the cafeteria or the broadcast.
0: He may even join us
1: or somewhere.
0: Yeah, yeah, yeah.
1: And Matt, Rob will lean into Matt and he'll go, all right, guys. I've been in Europe for a couple months, and I've just been watching Pirates baseball. Tell me everything I need to know.
0: Definitely.
1: And Matt will give Rob a little crash course on here's this guy and that guy. You know, keep an eye out for this dude.
0: And then the next conversation will be like, well, two or three down the road will be, who's the Steelers open with in the preseason again?
1: Is it the Packers? Or the
0: I think
1: Jets?
0: It's Green Bay.
1: It's yeah.
0: But he'll be like, tell me about their draft class.
1: Yeah, you know. But it was so for last year, he's like, guys, I was in Europe for like 2 months and all I've been doing is watching Paul Skeen since. Fill me in here. Give me all the latest. 25 on this list to round out tier three, Kalijah Kancey of the Bucks, former Pitt player across the way here.
0: He's so unique. I mean, he's tiny, but he's so explosive. And him and Vita Vea are like DeVito and Schwarzenegger.
1: Yes.
0: You know?
1: Yes. Batman and Robin.
0: Yeah.
1: Really good, but he's played just 97 snaps last season.
0: Yeah.
1: In 3 years in the league, Matt, he's played just about 1,300
0: snaps. Is that it?
1: I mean, so.
0: And his size, that worries you more than others.
1: Yeah. You know? And, you know, when he was a first round pick out of Pitt, there was a lot of Aaron Donald comparisons, which you and I always laugh at that kind of stuff. Like, yeah.
0: Of course.
1: Just because they went to the same school, let's compare him to maybe the greatest defensive tackle of all time.
0: Sure.
1: But
0: same playing style.
1: He was a first round pick.
0: Yeah, right.
1: Not just because he went to Pitt and reminded people of Aaron Donald.
0: No.
1: When he could stay healthy, he's a very good player. But it's
0: he might just be a pass rush specialist, but you don't say much about defensive tackles.
1: 26, Kenny Clark of the Cowboys. 27, Elam McNeil of the Lions. That rounds out tier 3.
0: McNeil's another one that needs to stay on the field.
1: And then the last of this list, Matt, tier 4, number 28, Daron Payne of the Commanders, 29, Malik Collins of the Browns, 30, Jervon Dexter of the Bears, and 31, of this parish, Keanu Benton.
0: I'm a big Dexter fan. He needs to take a step forward and is very capable. What do you have to say about Benton? I know that John, and I couldn't agree more, really wants to see him get off the nose tackle duties, which I think has already happened or is very much in the mix. I don't know if it's official or whatever, but I think his usage in this scheme, he could be a breakout candidate.
1: Benton is an upfield player who can get through gaps, rush the passer, and plays the screen game with elite effort. But his point of attack run defense is amongst the worst of this group. He has more upside in the right system than many other players on this list.
0: Well said, and I totally get that. I mean, like where you ask him to be the nose, taking on doubles, and going backwards into your linebackers too often. But if he could be, I think he's a better pass rusher than Harmon. So I would expect in nickel, especially on throwing downs, him and Cam get the majority of the inside work together.
1: Square peg, square hole, right?
0: Yeah, right, right.
1: You know what's funny is, I think I do this all the time. It could have been last week. It could have been the week before. Recently, you know, we got a question from somebody about who do you think is going to break out in Patrick Graham's defense. Maybe Keanu Benton.
0: He might be the answer.
1: He might be the answer.
0: Contract year. Maybe they don't sign him before and they kind of dangle that carrot. I always hate bringing those things up because that implies like these guys don't try hard unless it's a contract year. That's not it at all.
1: They're also humans, man.
0: Right. But if it's like, should I do one more rep on that bar or not? Eh, maybe you will.
1: You know. We're all humans at the end of the day. So that's John Ledyard's.
0: It's a good list.
1: It's a very good list. Defensive tiers, defensive tackles, tiers, and rankings. Like I said, we'll be doing more of those types of tiers and rankings at positions over these next couple weeks.
0: And you said our other buddy, Jeremy Fowler's got a series on ESPN doing.
1: Jeremy Fowler does a great top 10 this time. It started today with running backs. Maybe we'll get into that an hour or two. If not,
0: we'll touch on all those.
1: So John's that we just went through is his own personal
0: opinion. Oh, that's him grinding the tape. That's only him grinding the tape.
1: And that's why I respect it so much. Yeah. Fowler, he gets a group of 50 scouts and GMs and coaches and executives and just has them rank their top 10 at every position. And then he kind of compiles the list anonymously
0: from people. Get some quotes and
1: So I think both of the exercises are good because one's coming from within the league. The other's coming from Italian evaluator and an analyst outside of the league. It's fun to kind of, you know, juxtapose these things.
0: Yeah, absolutely.
1: First segment off and running here. When we return, I want to look at some roster rankings. TV was texting us about this earlier. All the ESPN analysts put together, they ranked the 32 rosters in the NFL. Where are the Steelers on that list? Where's the rest of the AFC North on that list? What do we like? What don't we like? We'll get into that as we return and roll along here. It is The Drive, Euler and Williamson, Steelers Nation Radio on the Steelers Audio Network.
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12: You know, I was only in college for 2 years. So, you know, my first game, I was still basically a kid. And, you know, you get a chance to go out and play with the likes of, like, you know, Jerome and Cordell, and playing against the Baltimore Ravens and, you know, Ray Lewis and Rod Woodson. Like, these guys are, like, Hall of Famers. And here I am, you know, 24 months removed from graduating high school to playing with guys that I admire and that I looked up to. You know, it's an out-of-body experience because, you don't know whether to go over and ask these guys for the autograph or what, because I was basically still a kid. There's nothing like Sunday morning here. You know, you can feel it and you can smell it. And you can't get to the locker room fast enough to put your helmet on and run out on the field and see, you know, the fans swinging those terrible towels. You know, I kind of get goosebumps just thinking about it, you know, how special it was. And, you know, there's 32 teams in this league.
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0: Back on the drive here on this Monday as we rock and we roll, getting closer to training camp, closer to football, and fully enlist season here, Matt.
1: Oh, we are.
0: And one of those, I meant to pull up the authors here because it was compiled by a group of ESPN analysts, Aaron Schatz, Seth Walder, and Mike Clay. So the three of them did.
1: Okay. All their work, right?
0: Yeah. You know, sometimes you see this and you're like, all right, who put it together? And then you see the names that you're familiar with and you're like, all right, we like these guys, Matt. Power ranking the 32 rosters in the NFL currently.
1: Okay.
0: And this...
1: Including quarterback.
0: Yes.
1: Sometimes they do these without quarterback.
0: Which sometimes I think is a fun exercise.
1: Oh, I do too. Right. Because it's like, such a specialized position, such an important position, you know.
0: And, you know, the Chiefs and the Bills are... fairly high on this list. If you were it without Mahomes, they would be probably middle to bottom,
1: Kansas City would be low, yeah.
0: Yes. So, Matt, we will start, as you say, power rankings. We start at the bottom. And I don't think we need to spend a ton of time on these teams at the bottom, but we'll roll through them
1: here.
0: We
1: know who they are, but right.
0: No surprise, number 32 is the Miami Dolphins.
1: Yeah, they're easy 32 for me, too. I mean, maybe they're building an O-line. Maybe they have a quarterback. Maybe they don't much else.
0: You know? And they've got some pieces on defense. Like you mentioned,
1: a little bit.
0: You mentioned Kenneth Grant. What if he takes a step forward?
1: Yeah.
0: You know, Chop Robinson.
1: That's not a bad one.
0: The rookie Jacob Rodriguez, the linebacker out of Texas
1: Tech,
0: who I'm interested to see. But
1: that's still, they might need 8 new starters on defense next offseason.
0: And I mean this with all due respect, because I think here in Pittsburgh, we appreciate the position as much as anywhere. But when your best player is a center... it's not great for your roster.
1: That's a good way of pointing it.
0: I'm a center respecter.
1: Oh, okay? We're huge center respecters.
0: My favorite
1: Pittsburgh
0: Steeler is the center.
1: Right.
0: But when your best player is your center, that's usually probably not a very good center.
1: Yeah, it means the other spots need some help.
0: 31 is the Cleveland Browns of this parish, Matt. I don't know about that.
1: I don't know about that either.
0: And I'm not saying they should be in the top half of the list or anything.
1: No.
0: They might be closer to 25 or 24 if I were doing this exercise.
1: We did our six-pack today. We're doing two teams a day. We did happen to be Browns and Steelers. And when you really focus on a team like that and you're trying to like come up with six bullet points about them, you can be a little too optimistic. I felt that way with the Jets. Like when I looked at the Jets, I'm like, I understand what they're doing and they have some pieces in place. Felt the same thing about the Browns. Like, if the Jets or Browns, I know this is a real stretch in Cleveland, much more so than with the Jets, can get adequate quarterback play or average quarterback play, 7 or 8 wins isn't crazy. Like, I don't know if they're guaranteed to be a bottom feeder.
0: The quarterback play is the huge question.
1: No question.
0: As everyone knows. Number 30, speaking of quarterback play and a question mark, is the Atlanta Falcons.
1: Wow, that's harsh.
0: They're another one that I think would be a couple... Like, they've got some guys you would love to have. The running back and the wide receiver, chief most amongst them.
1: Mm-hmm.
0: But even on defense, like...
1: Their O-line's not terrible. Their defense isn't terrible.
0: Like, A.J. Terrell's a nice player. Jesse Bates is a nice player.
1: Mm-hmm.
0: I thought Atlanta
1: They actually generated pressure last year. They had a lot of sacks, you know, for the first time in forever.
0: That's like as much as it is the Steelers' birthright to be at the top or near the top of the league in sacks every year, it's been the Falcons' birthright to be at the bottom.
1: The very bottom, right.
0: But it seems like they might have that moving in the right direction finally.
1: Quarterback's obviously a problem.
0: Big problem.
1: Right. Some of these things are elephant in the room stuff.
0: 29th is the Arizona Cardinals.
1: Quarterback's a huge problem,
0: right. But as you've pointed out, they do have some, like Jeremiah Love, we think he could have a nice rookie year if the right pieces are around him. Marvin Harrison Jr. still needs to take off, but certainly has the talent. Trey McBride is one of the top 2 or 3 tight ends in the NFL. They got a couple nice pieces on the offensive line.
1: You mentioned Walter Nolan before.
0: Yeah.
1: I mean, there's 10 dudes you'd love to have.
0: And of course, Buda Baker.
1: Yeah.
0: One of the better safeties of his generation.
1: No, they're not short on good players.
0: 28, the Tennessee Titans. I get this one.
1: I may even had them lower.
0: Yeah, especially you take Jeffrey Simmons out of the equation.
1: Then you're kind of reaching a little bit. You're hoping like Latham and Cam Ward and these, you know, Tate, and they very well could be turning to big time players, but they're not there now.
0: No,
1: you know,
0: Skronsky's really good.
1: Yes,
0: Jeffrey Simmons is a big time player, but a lot of questions there in Tennessee. Certainly, mm-hmm. 27 is. The Raiders, the Las Vegas Raiders. Matt,
1: might be lower, too.
0: Did you know that they spell Las, L-A-S?
1: Really?
0: That's different than Los Angeles, which is L-O-S.
1: You don't say. That defense, though, is still really bad.
0: Rough. Yeah. I mean, Max Crosby, great. Other than that...
1: The linebackers are better. They invested in 2 linebackers, but still, that's another one that's going to need 7 or 8 defensive starters next year.
0: 26, the New Orleans Saints.
1: Okay.
0: My might have them a little bit higher, yeah. But there's a lot of young and unknown still on that roster, so I get it.
1: You can't put a lot of credit in Shuck, but I thought he was good as a rookie, and they're happy with him. I like their line a lot.
0: 25, the New York Jets, Jets, Jets, Jets.
1: I think that's fair.
0: I think that's about right. I tell you what, though, they're another one. Some of that young talent, they could be much higher on this list.
1: Yeah.
0: You know, come a year from now, because they've got some young wide receivers. So,
1: I understand the nest that they're building, yeah. And it's not bad at all. And the defense could be better than it was last year.
0: Membo could, you know, this time next year, we could be talking about him as one of the best right tackles in the NFL.
1: I think we will be, yeah.
0: 24, the Carolina Panthers.
1: Okay. Yeah. I mean, these are getting into, like, average-ish rosters.
0: Yes.
1: Okay.
0: Yes.
1: They've invested a lot in the defense lately.
0: The Giants at 23. That's an interesting one because there's just so many questions about the health.
1: Mm-hmm.
0: Like, if Malik Nabers is fully healthy and green light, you could maybe even have them a few spots higher.
1: Yeah.
0: But, you know, there's obviously you got to see it with Arvell Reese first.
1: Losing Lawrence is
0: losing
1: a big
0: Lawrence,
1: deal,
0: no doubt. They bring in Tremaine Edmonds. What does mm-hmm. he look? What does he look like in his third stop here with a different organization? 22 is the Minnesota Vikings. Might have them a little bit higher.
1: Yeah, it's real easy to do,
0: but it's also easy. Yeah,
1: and then you get the next team. Like I'd probably have the Vikings in there.
0: It's like this guy was such a snub from the Pro Bowl or the All Star game. Well, okay, then who are you taking?
1: Who are you taking out? Right, if you do power ranks, they should be 16th instead of 18th. Like, well, it's kind of the same.
0: Moats used to always yell about that. Like, we'd do the, like, the all pros and everything. Mm-hmm. And people would put out their, like, biggest snubs list. And Moats would be like, that's great. Tell me who you're taking out. Who are they replacing? 21, the Washington Commanders.
1: This one would be lower for me.
0: Exactly. They're one of the ones that I would definitely have.
1: I think their skill guys are really questionable. And I think their defense still has a lot of holes.
0: Number 20, Matt, is the Indianapolis Colts.
1: Okay.
0: It's probably about right.
1: Yeah.
0: I mean, they've got a couple guys that almost every team in the league would like to have. Quentin Nelson, Jonathan Taylor.
1: Mm-hmm.
0: If Sauce Gardner can get back to health, he's obviously one of the better corners in the National Football League.
1: We brought up Buckner last segment.
0: Yeah. Yeah. You know, he's still only 32. He turns 33 here, but I thought he was way closer to Cam Hayward's
1: age. Wow, I did too.
0: DeForest Buckner.
1: Okay.
0: And obviously a lot of this, I think, on the health of Daniel Jones. If he can get back to what he's doing last year, this roster is probably 15 or 16.
1: Yeah. Speaking of 15 or 16, can he be the 15th or 16th best quarterback? They would take that if I were them.
0: If he can, they'll be playing important games in December.
1: Yeah, I think that's a good way of putting it.
0: And number 19 on this list, Matt, your Pittsburgh Steelers.
1: I would have them over everybody we brought up.
0: I definitely would have them over everybody we brought up. Biggest strength, edge rusher, biggest weakness, off-ball linebacker. See, that's one, and then their X-factor is the cornerbacks, which I think is a good X-factor. The off-ball linebacker, though, I don't get it. Because, listen, I think Patrick Queen has been good in his time in Pittsburgh where we were hoping he would be great. I think Peyton Wilson has been serviceable when we were hoping he would be really good.
1: Mm-hmm.
0: But also, if you look around the league, you could put biggest weakness off-ball linebacker for probably half the teams in the NFL.
1: Yeah.
0: It's one of those position groups right now that just isn't great. And I think if we were to just power rank the off-ball linebacker groups, the Steelers would probably be in the top 10, or at least really close to it.
1: That's exactly how I was going to frame it, too. It's such a shortage at that position right now that I guarantee a dozen teams would swap out linebacker rooms with you.
0: Yeah. And they said that the Steelers linebackers ranked 27th in run stop win rate, which I'm sure, I mean, that's just a analytical number.
1: Yeah, I'm not sure I love that metric either.
0: That's tough to judge because you and I talked about this, particularly at the beginning of the season while they were trying to figure out the rotation with Harmon, and then he was in and out of the lineup. And how do you use Benton? And what can you
1: Benton's usage, I think, contributed to that a lot.
0: What can you get from Y.A. Black?
1: Mm-hmm.
0: Like, you said this a lot of times, Queen and Wilson, they just had offensive linemen in their laps. Like,
1: it's almost like being a running back. Like, if I don't block for you, you got to get yardage on your own. If I can't protect you a little bit and I'm getting guards and centers the second level consistently, it's tough.
0: Yeah.
1: Yeah.
0: Let's see some of these teams in front of the Steelers before we go to break here. Tampa Bay checks in at 18.
1: I think Pittsburgh ahead of Tampa.
0: I think I would too, but I think that's a comparable. I don't think there's a ton of
1: right
0: difference between those two. 17, the Chicago Bears.
1: Offense is ahead of Pittsburgh's. Defense isn't.
0: Exactly right.
1: Yeah.
0: Exactly right. 16, the Jacksonville Jaguars.
1: Okay.
0: Okay. understand.
1: Yeah, I'm kind of there. I mean, and again, I'm going to take Lawrence and Caleb over Rodgers right now, and you got to weight that to some degree.
0: And I think, too, in these type of exercises, when you're kind of splitting hairs, mm-hmm. I think rightfully so, it's easy to kind of defer to, okay, whose quarterback do you like more right now?
1: I totally get that. A couple spots higher. Because Kansas City should have been listed by now if you're not talking about Mahomes, you know,
0: and then we
1: your
0: so
1: original
0: we,
1: point.
0: Exactly right. So we talked about where the Browns were, talked about where the Steelers were, the Bengals check in at 15, four spots ahead of Pittsburgh.
1: Burrow carries so much weight. Don't get me wrong, but
0: yeah.
1: There's not a lot else in Cincy that I would flat out switch with the Steelers. I mean, yes, their receivers
0: quarterback
1: are
0: and
1: better.
0: Wide receiver.
1: Yeah, yeah. But other than that, I would think the Steelers roster is significantly better.
0: And what's funny is they list their biggest weakness as off-ball linebacker as well.
1: Well, I think it's
0: you
1: worse
0: and I
1: in the league,
0: completely
1: yeah.
0: agree yeah, with that. Yeah. It might be the worst in the league. That Cincinnati would they'd commit a felony to swap linebacker rooms with the Steelers.
1: You
0: right
1: give them
0: now.
1: Queen, they would be ecstatic.
0: They'd be one of the favorites in the AFC, I think, if you could add Queen and Wilson to that roster. So the Bengals check in at 15. When we come back here to close down the first hour, Matt, let's take a look at the top 10.
1: Okay.
0: Where else?
1: Baltimore still
0: remaining, and where some of these other teams are as we close down this exercise and we close down the first hour of the drive on the other side. Euler and Williamson, Steelers Nation Radio on the Steelers Audio Network.
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0: down the home stretch here of the first hour of the drive on this Monday. New week and plenty of lists to get to. We're rolling through ESPN's power ranking of the NFL rosters currently at this moment. If you're just joining us, if you missed it, the Steelers checked in at 19, the Bengals at 15, Cleveland down near the bottom. We'll see where the Ravens fall here in the next few minutes before we hit the halfway mark of the show.
1: Matt, I bet they're going to have the Ravens higher than we would.
0: They do. I obviously looked at this list ahead of time. Spoiler alert, they have the Ravens very high.
1: Okay.
0: 14, though, is the Dallas Cowboys.
1: I'm cool with that. Offense is pretty loaded.
0: Offense is loaded, and it looks like the defense has been revamped.
1: I like their offseason moves a lot on defense, going back to even the Quinn and Williams trade.
0: I think their defensive front could be really good. You throw Caleb Downs into that mix, who could be a special safety. They could be in for a good year in Dallas.
1: I think they're a sleeper, win it all type of team.
0: Especially if Dak has...
1: Yeah. I know he's capable.
0: One of those like years where he's in the top three, top five of MVP candidacy. 13 is the LA Chargers.
1: Okay. I think Harbaugh gets more out of their roster than the other way around.
0: I think they have the best tackle tandem by far in the NFL.
1: That's great. I love the quarterback.
0: Got a good quarterback. And they've got a lot of good players on the defense, but not really any superstars. You know, like Derwin James was for a while. I don't know if he's a superstar. He's really good.
1: I would probably put him as safeties go, yes. But again, it's kind of like having a center as your best player type of situation.
0: I think I'd have the Chargers.
1: I don't love the defensive
0: slower.
1: Personnel.
0: No, I don't either. And they've got some older guys in that group, too, that, you know, all it takes is father time and bottoming out there a little bit. 12, Matt, I think this is too high, and I understand the quarterback is one of the best ever and carries a ton of weight, but the Chiefs are at number 12.
1: I think it's extremely too high.
0: I think I'd have the Chiefs and the Chargers a few spots lower.
1: I like a couple of their O-linemen. I like a couple pieces on defense, but they've lost a lot. I think their weapons are poor outside of Walker.
0: They really are, and there's
1: Kelce's
0: a lot of questions.
1: Not close to what he used to be.
0: A lot of questions about the defense.
1: Yeah, a lot of questions about defense.
0: Kelce is not close to what he used to be. He's now a married man.
1: I guess he had a big weekend, huh?
0: I saw a hilarious tweet. All right, just real quick. Like one of the New York publications, I forget which one it was, but it was like, report, Travis Kelce cried before reading his vows or something. You know what I mean? Like so. The top comment in the replies was, yeah, because he realized he had to read. Like something like, you know what I mean? Like the punchline was better than I delivered there. But hey, all the best to the newlyweds. I hope everyone is happy and finds their forever soulmate, all right? However you do it, do it. Number 11, the San Francisco 49ers.
1: Yeah. Top heavy, but strong.
0: Yeah.
1: Massive star power.
0: Number 10 is the Green Bay Packers. I don't know.
1: I would have them lower, too.
0: I think I'd have them a few spots lower. They were another one of the ones that surprised me.
1: You look at their defense outside of Cooper and Parsons, I've got a lot of questions there, and I don't think their O-line's particularly great.
0: It's not, and I think there's some questions now about Josh Jacobs.
1: Well, there's that looming, too, right. And I think he's a slightly declining player to begin with.
0: And the wide receivers, too. Who's
1: I'm okay with the pass catchers, especially if you lump Kraft with
0: Kraft
1: them.
0: Is outstanding. Yeah. Number 9, the Houston Texans. Makes a lot of sense.
1: Ooh, I might even be higher.
0: Yeah. Their offensive line, I think you'd like to see a little bit more, but other than that, they are strong across the board.
1: But they're not ignoring their O-line. They've been really aggressive, and maybe they finally got it right. We'll see. You know,
0: Braden Smith could end up being a big pickup for them, I think.
1: They probably have the best defensive personnel in the league.
0: If not
1: including
0: them,
1: Seattle.
0: If not them, another team that would be in the conversation, number 8, the Denver Broncos.
1: Yeah.
0: I think those are
1: a good roster.
0: Those are both two worthy top 10 teams in Houston and Denver.
1: That's a real good roster, yeah.
0: You'll notice, Matt, we have not said the New England or the Baltimore Ravens yet. Spoiler alert, I just gave away number 7. It is the New England Patriots. I would have them lower
1: on that too. I don't think their D is loaded.
0: No, and a lot of questions about their line, man.
1: Yeah. Yeah. The weapons are better with AJ Brown. May carries a lot of weight, and he should, but I wouldn't put the same kind of weight as like Josh Allen. Yeah, I mean, I need to see it another year.
0: 6, the Detroit Lions are worst to first pick in the NFL. A little bit of a cheat code, but...
1: They also have a ton of star power, but their middle class isn't great. And I think that's going to continue to be a gap because you're going to have to keep paying all these, Laportas and all those type of dudes.
0: It's the downside of drafting well, right?
1: Yeah. But some of these defensive injuries, including now releasing Arnold, leaves them pretty lacking on defense at some spots.
0: Number 5, the Baltimore Ravens.
1: Defensive front's really good. Quarterback's awesome. After that, I don't think it's great. I think the secondary's quite good, and Roquan's a really good player. They have a chance to have a very good defense if Matt Ibuka is who they had before.
0: And this is another one of those, like, and I realize there's exceptions. Ed Reed, Troy Polamalu.
1: Mm-hmm.
0: But if your safety is your best player, the biggest strength, safety. Biggest weakness, interior offensive line. One of those means a lot. The other one means
1: a nice
0: little.
1: Luxury, yeah.
0: You know?
1: I don't love the pass catchers.
0: I understand that we look at Baltimore through black and gold glasses.
1: I know.
0: I'm not saying they should be in the 20s on this list.
1: No.
0: But I don't think they should be in the top five.
1: No, they would be five spots lower, at least. For me. They would be number one in the division still.
0: I'd have Houston and Denver ahead of them without even thinking about it.
1: Number four. That includes Lamar.
0: Yes. Number four, the Buffalo Bills. They're another one that's so tough.
1: I don't love their defensive personnel.
0: Don't love the defensive personnel. The quarterback's great. The running back's one of the best in the league.
1: They're a good O-line.
0: The offensive line, I think, is one of the best in the league as well.
1: Yeah. But it doesn't have a star, but it's the collection of them is quite good. DJ Moore's a nice addition, but I would put the pass catchers at average.
0: I meant to send you this video over the weekend, and I forgot until just now. Did you see the Lane Johnson working with the offensive tackles video that was going around?
1: No.
0: So I think like what happened was Lane Johnson invited some, I don't know if they all have the same agent or trainers or whatever, but Lane Johnson invited some other tackles around the NFL to come.
1: I bet what's going on is offensive line mastermind.
0: Maybe that's it too, but I didn't know if they'd do that over a holiday weekend.
1: Maybe they wouldn't do it over the 4th.
0: Now, granted, I guess it could have been like Thursday, Friday, and then they all flew home, or Wednesday, Thursday, and then they all flew home. But basically, it was a bunch of these guys, Lane Johnson, Deion Dawkins, all like bang, bang, bang, bang, doing their reps.
1: Okay.
0: And then Will Campbell comes up, and it was like, one of these things does not look like the other.
1: Really?
0: Like, oh, my
1: you don't
0: goodness.
1: Need to be an O-line expert to see the difference.
0: He looked like half the size of Lane Johnson and Deion Dawkins.
1: He's small, and he's
0: and,
1: got a small
0: and
1: frame.
0: Moved at about half the speed of those. Like,
1: I bet.
0: He'd look like me standing next to T.J. Watt.
1: Yeah. I mean? Like, who's this guy? Right.
0: It was like,
1: he's never going to be a big-boned. You know, he's never going to be huge.
0: You've told the story before, Matt, of how your son, the one time years ago, like 2018, saw the picture of me with you at the combine and was like, whose kid is hanging around? Like,
1: bring your kid to work day. Why didn't you take
0: Will
1: me?
0: That's what Campbell looked like with all these other elite tackles around the NFL. I was like, who brought their son to the training camp?
1: And I've just heard stories about Lane Johnson in the opposite regard. Like, at these type of events, even with Pro Bowlers around him, there's techniques that he will do that they don't even attempt. You know, like, you'd have to be a real O-line nerd to do it. But there's stuff he does that no one even tries.
0: Even next to guys like Deion Dawkins.
1: That are great players.
0: Looks different and moves different, even at his age. Number
1: and
0: three,
1: it was a while ago, but like he was one of the first O-linemen I remember watching at the Combine thinking, what an amazing workout athlete.
0: That guy's a weapon.
1: Yeah. I mean, he ran like a 4.8.
0: Yeah. He was a quarterback in high school.
1: Yeah.
0: I believe was a tight end when he first got to Oklahoma his first year. And then Bill Badenbaugh, who's like the Jeff Stoutland of college offensive line coaches. He's Oklahoma's guy. He looked at him and was like, brother,
1: give me that.
0: Get out of the tight end room.
1: I'll take that. Yeah.
0: Number three, the Seattle Seahawks, defending Super Bowl champions. I got no beef with that. Not quite the juggernaut that they were on paper, but still really good.
1: They lost more than they gained, and I don't think their quarterback's at the top of this list. Not that he's a bad player, but, I mean, he doesn't have the Lamar weight, you know, but they're really good.
0: Number two, across the Commonwealth, the Philadelphia Eagles.
1: They're always high on these lists, and I understand it.
0: I do, too.
1: They team build really well.
0: They do. They got a lot of young players that you like. They got some established veterans. But it's a big year in Philadelphia because it feels like if they don't get back to being like a tier one contender, they're not patient there, Howie Roseman and company in Philadelphia.
1: Yeah.
0: They could make some serious moves.
1: How long do they have Lane Johnson and Dickerson and those guys, too? You know?
0: And then number one, Matt, I don't think this is any surprise.
1: It's the
0: LA Rams.
1: It is.
0: I don't know how you could make a good faith argument otherwise as we sit here today.
1: Especially post Garrett trade, and if by chance they get Aaron Donald to add to that mix too, which is nuts, which I do think is going to happen. That being said, if they did this every year, which I'm sure someone has, I wouldn't say it's historically good. I mean, I think it's a really good roster, but like I'm taking the 78 Steelers over them. You know what I mean? Like there's a lot of rosters we've seen that are more loaded than this as the best in the league.
0: Taking the 2007 Patriots over?
1: Yeah.
0: Over these guys?
1: Yeah.
0: But it's tough to argue.
1: But they're number one.
0: Tough to argue right now, without a doubt. There's the first hour of the show in the books. When we return, speaking of the Eagles, we're going to take a look. We've been doing, for those of you following along, Over the last week or so, we've been taking a different division in the NFL every day, talking about each of the four teams, what we think their ceiling is, what we think their floor is. We'll take a look at the NFC East to kick off hour number two. Euler and Williamson, halfway home on the drive, Steelers Nation Radio on the Steelers Audio Network.
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0: Good evening, Steeler Nation. How we doing? Well, that's good. Us too. Hour number two of The Drive here on this Monday. Wes Schuler and Matt Williamson with you. And Matt, it is time now for an exercise we've been doing for the last week or so here, taking a look at a different division in the NFL. You know what I realized? Our last show last week, I actually forgot to do this. Because I was,
1: I was going back and looking.
0: I was like, what did we do last week? And I was like, I can't remember. And looked back and went back into the podcast feed and I was like, we forgot this exercise last week. That's okay. We're going to do the NFC East today. So after today, Matt, we will just have the Souths left. NFC South and AFC South. Those are the, so this will be our sixth out of the eight divisional previews here in this kind of exercise that we've cooked up over the last couple weeks. For those that have missed out on some of the others, it's real simple. We just talk about the four teams, what we think their ceiling is, what we think their floor is. And this obviously assumes health. Because
1: yeah, I mean, you could always be like, well, Dak got hurt.
0: Dak missed 12 games. Okay, yeah, no duh. But
1: although for someone like Dart or Jaden Daniels in this division, I trust their health a little less than I do others.
0: Absolutely.
1: You know, they're young and they've been hurt pretty much throughout their entire young careers.
0: Absolutely. But when you have these type of, you know, ceiling and floor conversations, I think you got to keep it relatively within the lines.
1: Because some team out there is going to get decimated by injuries and they're going to have a terrible year. I mean,
0: yes.
1: It's bound to happen.
0: It happens all the time. Matt, the NFC East odds here to get us started. The Eagles are the odds-on favorite, but not by much. I mean,
1: That gap would be pretty big. I would say I might take Dallas.
0: They are plus 115, which is, you know, just a little bit better than a, you know, like a...
1: Almost a 50-50.
0: Exactly right. The Cowboys are plus 235.
1: Yeah, okay, that's decent gap.
0: Decent gap, but the clear-cut number two. Commanders plus 460, Giants plus 600. I think I'd have the Giants a little bit higher. There,
1: yeah, I'd say that's not... You know, the Giants could win the division to me. I don't think
0: you think so?
1: I mean, I was about to say, if I had to put a dollar down, I would definitely put it on Dallas at those odds.
0: Yes.
1: You know, because, you know, considering the payoff. And then I guess the Giants would be second because it pays off huge.
0: Sure.
1: I'll probably still pick them to be fourth in the division, though.
0: Yeah.
1: I still think they've got a lot of issues.
0: Let's start at the bottom then in terms of the odds. Let's start with the Giants. Ceiling, Jackson Dart takes a step forward and stays healthy.
1: Okay.
0: Neighbors
1: worries me.
0: 100% and is one of the best five or six wide receivers in the NFL.
1: Mm-hmm.
0: Cam Scataboo is healthy and is a legitimate running back. And a lot of that defense comes together under Harbaugh in year one. Arvel Reese
1: can be rookie of the year.
0: Exactly
1: Yeah, yeah.
0: And I think they...
1: And they take on Harbaugh's persona.
0: Yes.
1: Because I think they're going to run the ball with big people.

0: of start the guy or not. Mm-hmm. You know, like, I think you almost need that answer, like, now or within the next 2 years.
1: Oh, I think if you're Harbaugh, that's job number one this year.
0: Yeah, and I don't know that it's going to be, the answer's going to be yes. And I forget who they hired as offense coordinator. It's he was a head coach of the Bears for a bit. But
1: Nagy.
0: Does not inspire me. You know, like, I like Ward being with their former head coach with the Giants much more than this Nagy with Dart situation.
1: Floor, I think you're right. Jackson Dart doesn't hit.
0: Yeah. Or it's another injury-filled year and you just don't know. You know, like, yeah. That would be bad, too.
1: The defense doesn't play to the level that their talent might dictate. Mm-hmm. They're in a, you know, tough division with the Cowboys and the Eagles, who are legit, and they win 5 or 6 games. Like, I don't see them being a candidate to pick first overall or anything.
0: No,
1: like
0: I don't
1: that.
0: Either.
1: But I could see them winning 5 or 6 games and having a tough year.
0: Harbaugh and being good in the trenches should keep them out of the top 5 or so.
1: Yeah.
0: You know?
1: But I could definitely see them by the time Thanksgiving. I just said I can see them playing meaningful games in December, mm-hmm. and I can also see them at Thanksgiving being out of it.
0: Yeah. I mean, like, if they're a floor situation, is it obvious that the Eagles and Cowboys are just in a different class than them? You know, and that's certainly possible.
1: Certainly possible. And yeah. I think we could say the same thing about the Washington Commanders, mm-hmm. Matt, the team picked third in this division. It's a big year for them for a lot of reasons, but chief most amongst them, the Jaden Daniels question, it's not the same as the Jackson Dart question, but it's still
0: I
1: there.
0: Know he's good.
1: Yes, but can you get him back to consistently what we saw in his rookie season? Can you keep him healthy?
0: Yeah.
1: Can you surround him with enough to succeed?
0: I also think this coaching staff, everyone was so enamored with him in year one, as was with Daniels. They were a Final Four team. But I don't know that the coaching staff has maximized what they've had since then. Then all of a sudden your seats gets hot if you have 2 bad years in a row, and they're not going to blame the quarterback, nor should they. But I think they have an O-line. I think they have a quarterback. But I don't think their roster is very strong.
1: The defense has a lot of holes.
0: It does. And some of the holes they filled were with pricier than you want to spend on edge rushers type. You know, and that's not always good business.
1: Best case scenario, Daniels is a bona fide top 10, top 6 or 7 quarterback in the NFL. And again, I think they can contend for a playoff spot late into the season. That, I think, is best case scenario.
0: Best case, yeah.
1: Worst case scenario is they can't keep Daniels upright. The defense is one of the worst in the league. They fire their coach around Halloween.
0: Yeah.
1: And I could see them picking in the top 5.
0: I could, too. I think their ceiling and floor is probably both higher and lower than the
1: than
0: Giants.
1: The Giants? I agree.
0: Yeah,
1: I agree.
0: The more we talk through it, yeah. It could go bad.
1: It could.
0: And you look at teams that are fragile, it usually goes bad.
1: It does.
0: I mean, this league's not very nice.
1: No, it is not.
0: It's not very kind.
1: Again, especially in a tough division.
0: Oh, like, yeah.
1: The Giants are the worst team in your division.
0: They could go 0-6 in the division.
1: Or 1-5.
0: Right, right.
1: And good luck. All right, Matt. Second best odds in the division, the Dallas Cowboys.
0: I think their ceiling is win it all. I said that last hour.
1: I think so, too. They're an interesting case.
0: Yeah.
1: But of all the, you know, in that same stratosphere of, like, we talk about the Bengals and how, you know, didn't go their way last year. Defense was bad, but they've got a lot of the right pieces. I think we've had that conversation. You know, Minnesota Vikings have been a similar conversation. Mm-hmm. What, you know, if Kyler can just be a B-level quarterback, what they can do.
0: Big upgrade, yeah.
1: But I think the Cowboys are kind of at the forefront of that conversation of teams that didn't make the playoffs last year that could really make noise if everything goes right this year.
0: They'd be real high on my list of pick one non-playoff team to at least make the playoffs. They might be my first pick. I guess the Ravens are behind the list, too.
1: Well, yeah, that's true.
0: Because they were just missed. But I really think Dak's legit. I was impressed with both their coaching staffs, offense and defense, maximizing what they can get. Their run game's better than you think. Their O-line's better than you think. Their weapons are loaded. I mean, they're going to put up points. And I think their defensive front's pretty good. Throw Downs in the mix. And I rarely say that about rookies, but I think Downs is an obvious difference maker.
1: Agreed. You
0: know, immediately.
1: Agreed. Let's go floor. Let's go worst case scenario for the Dallas Cowboys.
0: 8 wins?
1: Yeah, I mean, yes.
0: I think Dak's a real, you know,
1: I think so. I think so, too. You could say that things, you know, things get off the rails with George Pickens and the defense doesn't take a step forward like
0: possible.
1: It should.
0: Yeah, yeah.
1: I think even if that's the case, though, I still think they're not out of it in December.
0: No.
1: They still hover close to 500. because they've just got enough, I think, talent now on defense and the right pieces on offense to hang around to not bottom out.
0: Yeah.
1: I see a tough scenario where they're picking in the

0: top 10.
1: Yeah, agreed. I think their floor is quite high.
0: I agree. And then finally, Matt, a team that, you know, has had a very high floor for a while, has been at the forefront of this division for a couple years. They've been to what?
1: But they're more volatile than you think. Their bads are bad.
0: They really are.
1: It's weird. I think it's kind of a head coach. He's kind of the anti-Tomlin.
0: Yes,
1: he is. You know, there's a lot of this. You know, they're all over the place. But where's the stability, the consistency, you know?
0: It reminds me a little bit of the conversation we had about the Niners, where it's like every year they're winning double-digit games, mm-hmm. they're a real contender, or they're winning six games and picking in the top 12.
1: Yeah, what was it, 2 years ago when they went to Tampa and got walloped in the playoffs? Yeah. I mean, they were playing bad football for 2 months.
0: The Eagles aren't picking in the top, you know, like San Francisco has a couple times. Like, their bad years have been 7 or 8 wins.
1: Yeah, yeah. Expectations are really high.
0: A lot of commotion off the field, and the head coach is a little bit of a hothead, and they got the big Italian security guard who's getting in fights with everybody, and, you know, and the GM is notoriously aggressive. And
1: sure, and as great his job, but as full backing of the owner, which leads me to where I think it could go. And again, the floor might not be a lot of losses, but the floor could be like, we need a new head coach and a new quarterback.
0: And
1: that's a tough place to be.
0: That's a tough place to be.
1: Right. That could be very much in the cards after this season. They win 9 games and it's underwhelming and get blown out in the first round of the playoffs, and Hurts has the 18th best season of all quarterbacks, and you kind of look at the head coach like, are you making anybody better around here? And there could be heads rolling.
0: I don't think the floor is that low. I think it's 8 or 9 wins, mm-hmm. like you just said. But if it's 8 or 9 wins, there will be heads rolling. And the ceiling, obviously, Matt, I
1: think they can win the Super Bowl.
0: You know, this time last year, people were talking like, can the Eagles rattle off a few here, like the Chiefs?
1: Yeah, yeah.
0: I don't think the ceiling is still that high.
1: I don't think this is a dynasty or anything that just had a somewhat down year.
0: But if you and I were to list 10 teams that we thought could win the Super Bowl as we sit here in July, they would definitely be on the list.
1: They'd definitely be on the list. And the other thing that could happen, too, is they made an offense coordinator change that was very needed. I mean, it could be one of those cases where you go from like the 32nd best coordinated situation to the 20th, kind of like the Kyler conversation, you know, like, just don't be the worst. You know, you can put these guys in good situations, and we see Barkley again going for 1,500 yards and all pros. I mean, that could happen too.
0: Barkley's an X factor. Mekhi Lemon's an X factor.
1: Yeah. Just draft kind of two pass catchers right off the bat.
0: The age and the health of that offensive line, a bit of an X factor, but they got
1: good players on offense. They've got good players everywhere.
0: They've got good players everywhere. And if that defense can get back to, you know, if they're healthy on that defensive line and can get back to being one of the better defenses in the NFL, that'll go a long way.
1: As Ledger mentioned, you know, Jalen Carter's defensive player of the year type guy. Okay.
0: Yeah. If Carter and Davis are
1: forces,
0: I mean, that defense with what they have behind them would be
1: Mitchell and DeGene and linebackers are really, really good. Yeah.
0: Yeah. Always, Matt, one of the more interesting divisions in the NFL, the NFC East. Just feels like it's volatile.
1: Big markets, and they're on TV a lot. Yep. And, you know, right.
0: A lot of tradition, a lot of history between those teams. And the NFC East, always a fun one to keep an eye on. That's our preview of the day in terms of divisions. Like I said, these next 2 days, we'll round out this exercise talking AFC South and NFC South as we put a bow on our division kind of previews here in July. Euler and Williamson rolling along. It's The Drive, Steelers Nation Radio on the Steelers Audio Network.
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0: All right, Matt, let's jump back into list season here a little
1: bit. All righty.
0: Jeremy Fowler, we talked about this a little bit at the onset of the show, but that was over an hour ago at this point. Jeremy Fowler of ESPN, ESPN senior reporter, formerly of this parish, used to cover the Steelers for ESPN, used to stay in the same dorm wing as Matt and I during training camp. Heck of a basketball player, that Jeremy Fowler.
1: Yeah.
0: I tell you.
1: Overall, good dude as well.
0: Yep, good dude. He was on the show with us back in March when Matt and I were out in Arizona for the owners' meetings.
1: Yeah, a couple times throughout the year he usually joins
0: us.
1: Maybe we'll grab him camp.
0: I was just going to say, he's usually still at training camp for a day or two. Mm-hmm. Maybe Matt and I will be able to nab him. And he puts together a fun list. So we talked about
1: the first of the series, right?
0: This is the first of the series.
1: I think they hold quarterbacks till last.
0: I think so.
1: Yeah,
0: but they basically, he releases one every day here for the next 10 days or so. Top 10 at every position in the NFL. But this is not his. This is not the John Ledger grinding the tape and putting together rankings.
1: He's compiling it.
0: He compiles it from people in the league. So I believe the number I was looking for it here, more than 70 voters this year.
1: Oh, wow.
0: So
1: that's a pretty
0: I thought
1: big
0: in the past it had been 50. It sounds like it's 70 this year, 11 different positions asking league executives, coaches, and scouts to rank top 10 players at 11 different positions. The voters give their top 10 at every position, and then they compile the results and put the list together.
1: He usually has like honorable mentions and just miss and that kind of stuff.
0: Exactly right.
1: Let's go from, let's work our way up.
0: You want to go from the bottom on this one?
1: Sure.
0: Today, Matt, the first day of this installment, it's running backs, which will be a fun conversation here. Let's go the honorable mentions first. Josh Jacobs, Kyren Williams, Quinshon Judkins.
1: Already.
0: Already.
1: I think he's got a chance to be on. I think he'll be on this list next year.
0: Yeah, I think he will. And then a couple others who received votes. DeAndre Swift, Javonte Williams, Chase Brown, Trayvon Henderson, Travis Achane.
1: Okay, none of those last ones, I think, really have strong cases. They're not bad
0: players. Jacobs could have been based off of last year.
1: Yeah. I'm talking about like that last list you gave of the got votes or whatever.
0: Yeah.
1: I think Jacobs and Williams are probably going the wrong direction. Judkins, I really think, is a keeper.
0: He could be on this list for a long time going forward.
1: Like, I think you cited it, or we've definitely brought it up over the years. Like, that year that Saquon went bananas 2 years ago, like, he had more yards in that season behind Lane Johnson, et cetera, before contact. He had, like, over 1,000 yards before contact.
0: Yes.
1: Judkins was by far the most contacted earliest running back in the league last year.
0: I mean, even more than Jenty.
1: More than everybody. I mean, just their running game was so bad, he had no chance, and I thought he got a lot out of nothing.
0: I think he was a lot of fun to watch at Ohio State, and I think he could be a problem here for the next few years in the AFC North. Into the top 10, Matt, Breece Hall is number 10. His highest ranking was 7. He was an honorable mention last year.
1: Jets love him. I thought he would be a trade candidate.
0: Maybe he still will be,
1: but they've invested in him. I assume they're going to give him the ball quite a bit. I think he's a really good all-around player, better receiver than people realize at times, too.
0: I wonder if there's a scenario where, you know, we get to October and Jadarian Price, it's not really clicking for him yet in Seattle.
1: Yeah.
0: Charbonnet is maybe recovered, but, you know,
1: that could be a while on them.
0: And maybe Breece Hall to Seattle, a potential possibility in the season.
1: I could see that fit. I would give up quite a bit if I were Seattle for
0: absolutely.
1: That situation.
0: Absolutely. But yeah, Breece Hall checks in at number 10 and deservedly so. He's one of the more underrated guys in the league. Number 9, Matt, reigning Super Bowl MVP and new Kansas City Chief, Kenneth Walker III. His highest ranking was number 6. Last year, he was just in the received votes category. He's only 25. He feels like he's been in the league longer than that.
1: How old's Hall? Do they have their
0: 26.
1: Okay, they were the same draft class. They were both early second-round picks from what I remember. Love Walker. Boy, bring up Walker to Pursuta. I mean, he's one of his all-time favorite
0: Spartans. Of course, Michigan State, baby.
1: Which he was awesome there, too.
0: They produced some good running backs there in Spartan.
1: Yeah, good point. I thought he really took a step forward as a receiver. You know, like, he's not a great route runner, but a lot more involved in the passing game this over the last year, which is a big, big deal.
0: And they'll need him to do that in Kansas City.
1: Yeah, I assume he'll catch a lot of balls this year.
0: Number 8, Devon Achane of the Miami Dolphins. I feel like that's one that we always go back and forth on, too. His highest ranking on the list was number 3. Last year, he was an honorable mention. He's just 24 years old.
1: Yeah. But, I mean, still, the age quickly at that position. I'm a little prejudiced against the tiny guys. But
0: no,
1: I also think
0: you don't say.
1: But he's also probably the most explosive and big play running back in the entire league. And he's an awesome receiver. I just wish he was a 60% touch guy, not 75 or 80, because I don't know how long he's going to be able to do what he does.
0: Three seasons in the NFL, he has more than 4,300 scrimmage yards.
1: Hmm.
0: His 5.62 career yards per rush are the most by any running back in NFL history with at least 500 attempts. That's pretty impressive considering what he has around him, too.
1: And he's not just a tiny finesse dude. He will break tackles, and he's got some power.
0: Number seven, James Cook of the Buffalo Bills. His highest ranking was 3. Last year, he was number 8 on this list, so he moves up one spot. He's 26 years old.
1: Okay. So I mentioned we have this six-pack series going on, and we did running backs like 2 or 3 weeks ago. He was 6th for me. My biggest thing on him was I don't really see negatives. Like, his strengths aren't Derrick Henry's strengths or McCaffrey's or receiver strengths, but, like, he's a B-plus
0: well-rounded
1: in everything. Yeah.
0: He is. I thought he might be a couple spots higher, but checking in at number 7 is James Cook.
1: We had 5 that were kind of easy, and then we were fought over 6 and 7, and he ended up being our 6th.
0: Number 6 is Derrick Henry.
1: Henry didn't make it.
0: I get it. I'm hard-pressed to believe he's the 6th best running back walking the earth on July 6, 2026.
1: Yeah.
0: But I also get it because he's been the best of his era and is going to walk into the Hall of Fame and is still really good.
1: And he's very special, and he's very different. And I know I've had this conversation with you, but I think when you look at the greatest running backs of all time, and you've heard this analogy, but like if you put them all in those ugly white Penn State jerseys with no numbers or names on.
0: Oh, you're going to get some people coming at you, Matt Williamson. That was not me. That was Williamson NFL.
1: And this is also true for great guitar players. I could just sit there in the stands and be like, oh, that's Eddie Van Halen.
0: That's Jimmy.
1: That's Clapton. That's Derrick Henry. That's, you know, OJ. You know, like, whatever. I think
0: Barry
1: Henry's
0: Sanders
1: has the most distinct style you'll ever remember. You know, I mean, that he is, I only need to hear him play one chord and be like, that's Jimi Hendrix. But he's a 0 in the passing game. If the Ravens are losing, there's times he doesn't see the field for 60% of the snaps.
0: We saw that a few times last year.
1: So we didn't leave him out of the 6-pack just because we think he's declining. I've made that mistake in fantasy drafts for 5 years in a row where I'm like, oh, this is the year he's going to fall off. Well, I've been wrong
0: every
1: one.
0: He's still really good.
1: Yeah, he's awesome. But he's just so specialized.
0: I like your guitar player analogy there.
1: Yeah.
0: Who's Derrick Henry in terms of guitar players?
1: Someone hits hard.
0: So I was just going to say, someone with a lot of distortion. And
1: right.
0: Angus Young?
1: Maybe somebody like that.
0: It's a long way to the top if you want to rock and roll. Into the top 5, number 5 is Jonathan Taylor. His highest ranking was number 2. Mm-hmm. Last year, he was number 7 on this list.
1: He's got some historic numbers, too, that are really impressive, just in terms of, like, first 5 years of your career, things of that nature. He got a lot more involved in the passing game, too, which I didn't think he had in him. These top 5, to me, you can put them in any order, but I think they're clearly the top 5. I assume they're going to be the same as my 5. I don't think they're going to leave Bijan off there.
0: Yeah, I would be shocked. Over the last 6 years, 5 seasons, pardon me, over the last 5 seasons, only Derrick Henry has more rushing touchdowns than Jonathan Taylor.
1: And he scores from distance, too, and yeah.
0: He can hit some home runs. Number 4, Christian McCaffrey. His highest ranking on these polls was 1. Last year, he was number 5 on this list. He actually moves up one spot to number 4. He's 30 years old.
1: So I think we all know the things he does well. And he's as good a receiving back maybe it's ever played, to be honest with you. And I believe, and a lot of people close to the Niners believe, he could be a slot receiver only. You know, like how Woodson went from corner to safety when you get a little later in life. There's been some talk that maybe they'll draft a running back and he'll just become your slot receiver. You know, and
0: he'll become Julian Edelman.
1: Yeah, because he's capable of doing that. So we know how great he is, and what I think him and Henry are the two easiest current Hall of Famers at the running back position. But this last year, his yards per carry, all the running back stuff, the rushing stuff, took a drastic turn in the wrong direction. And it's kind of an underreported story. He's had a lot of wear and tear.
0: McCaffrey's 3.9 yards per carry was his lowest since his rookie year in 2017. The 49ers ranked 29th in rush yards before contact.
1: Yeah, and some of it was blocking, don't get me wrong, but this was the first year maybe in Shanahan's life that he did not have a plus running game.
0: Number three, Saquon Barkley. He was, of course, number one last year. His highest ranking this year was number two. He is 29 years old. Matt, tough to follow up the season that he had in 2024.
1: For sure.
0: But he still belongs high on this list.
1: And I'm sure that 24 season will be the best of his career. Oh. And some of it was really benefited from
0: blocking. One of the best individual seasons a running back has ever had in league history, especially when you consider he capped it off with a Super Bowl trophy.
1: At this position, though, I get wary. You know, like if you take a step backwards any season, you could be like, well, that's the beginning of the end because they just don't last. I know who the top two are going to be. I don't know what order they would be. I think Barkley would be my third still.
0: It's tough. It's tough with him and McCaffrey and even Derrick Henry.
1: Yeah.
0: Because they're
1: Taylor
0: still.
1: Taylor as well.
0: They're still good, but where are they right
1: now?
0: Oh,
1: yeah, yeah.
0: You know what I mean?
1: I see what you're saying.
0: But I think you give Saquon a lot of benefit of the doubt.
1: So. Yeah. He's also maybe more gifted than any of them. You know, like who the prospect was. I'd probably put him and Bijan as the most naturally gifted.
0: Number two is Jahmyr Gibbs. He got some first-place votes. He was number three last year, so he moves up one spot here, still just 24 years old.
1: And they moved on from Montgomery, implies that they're going to give him more and more. His size worries me a little. Obviously, I assume Bijan's one. I would have Bijan one, mostly just based off of size. I mentioned Achan's the most explosive back in the league. Gibbs is the only one I think can probably compete with him in that regard. You know, you give him an inch, and he's a rocket ship.
0: One NFL defensive coordinator told Jeremy Fowler, there's no one like him with the ball in his hands. That I agree with.
1: Agreed. And again, I think if he was in the Penn State uniforms, he'd be like, that's Gibbs. You know, just he has a very memorable style to him as well.
0: Yeah, you see the Pitt guy taking shots at Penn State. You know, he could have gone with Alabama or one of these other boring uniforms. Number one is Bijan Robinson of the Atlanta Falcons. What's pretty telling to me, Matt, is, you know, Jeremy puts the highest these guys were voted, the lowest these guys were voted, right, amongst these 70-plus people that were polled. Like Jahmyr Gibbs, he got some first-place votes, but he also got an eighth-place vote. Saquon, second-place vote, eighth-place vote. McCaffrey, first-place vote. Some people didn't even have them on their list.
1: All of which I sort of understand, yeah.
0: Jonathan Taylor got some second-place votes. Some people didn't even have him on their list. This, I think, says it with Bijan Robinson. He obviously got a lot of first place votes. No one out of those 70 plus executives had him lower than number two. You asked 70 some people in the league to list their top 10 running backs. Yeah. None of them had Bijan even lower than number
1: two. This wasn't 10 people. This was 70.
0: That's a heck of a
1: sample
0: size.
1: Not be sold, you know?
0: Yes.
1: He's another one. Again, I started compiling Steelers, Falcons, Matt stats a little. When I hear something or when I go back and read this, there might be a nugget in there to throw in there on the Bijan, you know. But his first 3 years are basically as good as anyone that's ever played the game, just statistically.
0: He did it with very average surroundings.
1: Yeah, it's not like he's this awesome quarterback either. But his first 3 years in terms of all-purpose yards, he led the league in all-purpose yards last year. You know, he's through the roof.
0: Before we close out this exercise, to rope in some fantasy football elements here, which I feel like a lot of our listeners always appreciate. If you're doing just a year-to-year league, you know, a redraft league, and you have the first overall pick, you taking Bijan?
1: All the experts are torn between Gibbs and Bijan. And I think Bijan's the better player. I think Gibbs probably catches more balls.
0: He might be in the better offense.
1: But he's in the better offense. And I think the Lions are another like defensive injury away from being like the Bengals where they're going to have to win shootouts. So I think in Detroit, his scripts could be more friendly.
0: More fantasy,
1: you know, where I think
0: friendly.
1: Atlanta, with especially their quarterback situation, are going to try to grind it out, try to play slower, where the Lions could just be greatest show on turf.
0: We're going to try and score 30 points a game.
1: I think I'd take Bijan, though. But it's
0: down to those two.
1: Those two should be the first two picks.
0: If you've got a fantasy football draft and you got the first pick, you should be taking one of those two.
1: I think so. Like in what we do in our draft is we randomize it, and if I get the one, I don't get the first pick in the draft. I get the pick, which pick I want. I would take two and just take the other one. You know what I mean?
0: That's it for the top 10 running backs list. corners are up on the docket tomorrow, Matt Williamson. So we'll take a look at that. We'll see where our very own Joey Porter Jr. falls on the top 10 corner list tomorrow.
1: I hope he makes it. I would be shocked if he
0: doesn't. I'd be shocked if he wasn't top 10 after the year that he just had. Matt, let's take our last break. When we return on the other side, everybody knows what time it is. The time is yours. We'll get to your questions, your comments, your concerns, and your reactions before we get up out of here. Euler and Williamson. It is The Drive, Steelers Nation Radio on the Steelers Audio Network.
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0: Sam Levitt.
1: Levitt, we were talking about.
0: Matt, and I are talking about quarterbacks here, and I hit the microphone button. I apologize, but that's all right. Peel back. What do people think we talk about during the commercial break? Right. Except for more football. Sometimes we throw in a. Sometimes we throw in a TV show conversation or something like that.
1: There was a little of that at the break too.
0: Yeah, we're getting close to the regular return of around campus, and so we've been talking about some quarterbacks. Todd McShay, who we really like, is doing his kind of quarterback series right now. It's been a lot of fun.
1: Yes,
0: listening to those.
1: He's super high on Levitt. He thinks this LSU move will be really good for him to keep him in structure.
0: Yeah.
1: You know what I mean? Go through the progressions because he's got all the wild card stuff you want.
0: Worked out well for Jaden Daniels, right? Moving from Arizona State to LSU and
1: right.
0: Levitt trying to take the same path.
1: The guys Kiffin's worked with, it's helped their draft stock.
0: It certainly has.
1: Yeah. Dart.
0: You and I have had the conversation before. I'm very weary of Lane Kiffin quarterbacks in the NFL.
1: Because the Mickey Mouse offense is
0: the
1: weird,
0: offense right, that he runs is so, and it's a credit to him at the college level. He's trying to win games.
1: Yeah.
0: I'd love to have him as the head coach at WVU. But he really manipulates the hash marks and the boundary that just is not as much space in the NFL as it is in college. But
1: I think it's a big learning curve for those guys.
0: I think it's a big learning curve, but Sam Levitt certainly has the talent. And we'll get back into some of that around campus stuff as we roll along here. But Matt, we close down today like we do in the off season with as many questions, comments, concerns, and reactions from our listeners as we can get to before we get up out of here. Ian says, hope you guys had a relaxing 4th of July weekend. Are parades overrated? Unless you have small children, I do not recall a time where I've been like, hell yeah, let's go to a parade. Unless the Steelers win the Super Bowl, I have never been to another parade. That's funny, Ian, because I was going to say championship parades are definitely not overrated.
1: I've never been to one, but I'm sure they're a blast.
0: Never been to one?
1: I don't think.
0: I mean, I guess that's true because by the time the Steelers were winning with Ben, you were working for the Browns and working in the business.
1: Right.
0: You didn't go to the Pens ones in the 90s?
1: I was shocked. Yeah, I don't think we ever went to.
0: Because obviously the Steel Curtain Steelers would have been.
1: That would have been the sweet spot, yeah.
0: Yeah.
1: Too young for We Are Family.
0: I've been to two Steelers parades, Super Bowl 40 and 43. I've told the story famously of how my mom lied to the secretaries at Mars High School to get me out of school my freshman year to go to the Steelers parade. And then she felt
1: You weren't the only one missing a school that day.
0: She felt so guilty about it. She called them back on our way downtown to tell them that she lied. Good Christian conscience my mom has there. And I went to two of the three Penguins ones in my teenage years. In 2009 and 2007, I missed the 2016 parade because it was actually the day that I moved to Philadelphia was the day of that 2016 parade. But I've been to four in Pittsburgh and enjoyed myself.
1: I might have gone to one.
0: Enjoyed myself at all of them.
1: I'm sure. I think overall.
0: Yes. I think it's a great call. If you're taking your kids to the 4th of July parade or the St. Patrick's Day parade, absolutely. But other than that, I've never really gotten the draw of let's sit in a big crowd for a couple hours while things just move by
1: us. Long.
0: Yeah.
1: They're long.
0: And this is one of those, I can understand why you like it. It's a fairly easy exercise. You plant down in your chair and you get to see things happen in front of you. I get it. But it's just.
1: But nothing happens in front of you is all that earth shattering either.
0: No. And I can
1: and
0: watch
1: I guess
0: this.
1: You could have a cooler sitting there. I always think about it being hot too. It's such a summer thing.
0: Or it's like the Macy's Thanksgiving Day Parade where there's 7 million people and it's freezing.
1: Yes. I was going to bring that up. Let's say you were visiting a good buddy in New York that time of year and he's like, let's go to the Thanksgiving Day Parade. I'd be like,
0: I don't think so. Now,
1: that's definitely not what I'm doing.
0: If your buddy lived in Manhattan. And you could just walk down and walk back.
1: Well, if I saw it from his front window or it's a block away and
0: sure.
1: I feel like stopping home to use the bathroom or whatever.
0: But I'm not fighting 100,000 people on the subway.
1: I'm not going hours early and being stranded there. No.
0: Nope. I'll just watch it on TV.
1: Right.
0: Comfort of my house.
1: I wouldn't even want to see the ball drop. That looks terrible to me.
0: No chance. No chance. I'm with you. The only type of parade I want to go to is another victory parade here in Pittsburgh when the Steelers climb that stairway to 7.
1: And host the drive from it.
0: Now we're talking.
1: That would happen, probably. Bet.
0: Now we're talking. That would be a lot of fun, actually. Host the drive from a bus in the Steelers parade. I did get to be involved in the Eagles parade in 2018 when I was out there, and it was.
1: I'm sure it was bonkers.
0: The first championship that's the first Super Bowl that city had won, and it was the first championship overall that they had won in a long time. That was bonkers. Christopher.
1: The next one, I'm sure, was off the charts. So,
0: yeah. That would have been a lot of fun to go to, but apparently you couldn't even get close to it.
1: Yeah, like
0: it was,
1: I heard that. Yeah.
0: People were so deep on the streets, you couldn't even see anything. Christopher says, what exactly are the ones and twos, and why are we thankful for such? I remember you closing the show with that plenty. And also, wasn't Brett Michaels supposed to make you all a new intro for the show?
1: Yeah, come on, Brett.
0: So ones
1: give
0: and twos.
1: Give us something to believe in.
0: Ones and twos is an old term for producers.
1: I kind of know this, but this is all you.
0: Back in the days when it was just the 808s and the turntables, you had two sound faders, right? Because you would have your two records on the table, and you'd be transitioning from one song to the next. So you'd have two faders, one to kind of bring the current song down and then fade and pot up into the new song.
1: I didn't know this part.
0: Ones and twos, or just your two kind of sound controls, your two pots, as we call them in the business, the levers here on the soundboard that control the different microphones and the music.
1: You don't need all those, do you? That just looks like such a...
0: Oh, not for what we're doing.
1: Oh, okay, no, okay.
0: Yeah. But if you're the DVE Morning Show, now if you're watching on YouTube, you can see I have a huge soundboard in front of me.
1: Yes, yes, yes.
0: The DVE Morning Show needs all these because they've got four or five hosts and they've got people on the lines and all this sound that they play.
1: I've never touched that board in my life, and I don't think I ever.
0: I won't let you. Yeah. Yes. No. So, ones and twos was just an old kind of slang for thanking a producer or a DJ.
1: Okay.
0: They're working the ones and twos, the sound levels there. And yes, Brett Michaels was supposed to make us a new intro for the show.
1: Yeah.
0: Maybe we'll see him at training camp and remind him.
1: Hey, dude, remember what you said on the air? Whip us up something.
0: Mr. Steel City says, is it encouraging that by the time the Steelers get and develop a franchise quarterback, Lamar and Burrow will probably be on the back half of their careers? It's been hard, tough sledding dealing with two top five quarterbacks in the division while we're still trying to find our guy.
1: It's an interesting way of putting it, but I think you're also thinking that those guys are more on the back end than they are.
0: Agreed.
1: Or that the Steelers are a really long way away from developing a quarterback, you know, like... I don't think the next two or three years, I'm hoping in the next two or three years, the Steelers have a quarterback.
0: Yes.
1: And I don't think in the next two or three years, Burrow and Lamar are going to be like, they stink.
0: Yeah. You know? Now, they might not be quite what they are now. And that might be enough.
1: Yeah, yeah, yeah.
0: But I think they'll still both be very effective.
1: But in the big picture, I guess this is a good way of looking at it. You know, like, if, well, in a way, didn't it kind of happen the other way around? Like, Baltimore and Cincy's like, by the time Burrow and Lamar are awesome, Ben will be gone. Yeah, right. So sure. Maybe you get Sam Levitt next year or Aller or whoever, and you have him for 12 years, and eight of them, he's better than those two. First four, he's not.
0: Sure.
1: Like that'd be great.
0: Absolutely.
1: Right, yeah.
0: Well, Norris Sellers leads us to the Super Bowl here in 4 or 5 years.
1: Yeah.
0: Jeff says, welcome back, guys. Hope you had a great 4th of July. 3 weeks from tomorrow, players report. Outside of injuries, what do you not want to see during training camp and preseason games? Also, how different do you think Mike Tomlin's camp will be, or Mike McCarthy's camp, pardon me, will be versus Mike Tomlin's?
1: I have no idea on the second one, but I don't think you can underestimate ownership, front office, everything about the team is still the same.
0: We know practice time will be different.
1: Yes, and it's worked.
0: And there will be differences, but there'll be a lot of the same pillars.
1: I wonder if seven shots and backs on backers and stuff like that will be as prevalent.
0: How much special teams work we're going to see, which was a big part of Mike Tomlin training camps. Outside of injuries, what do I not want to see during camp? I don't want to see maybe I'm twisting this around a little bit, Matt. You ready for this? I don't want to see concerns about our third wide receiver and our third running back. Okay. I want Bernard or Wilson or someone else to prove that they are that guy. I want Caleb Johnson to look like, all right, there's at least something there. Let's run it back another year with this. I don't want to be talking about the third wide receiver and the third running back. I don't want to see struggles at that position or a lack of someone stepping forward at that position.
1: I assume you agree, but I think wide receiver is way more worrisome than third running back. Not that those guys aren't good.
0: You need an injury or something for third running back to really be at the forefront.
1: Where that third receiver is going to play a lot. And a lot of those eggs are in a rookie basket, even though we like Bernard a lot. But if he looks like he's a fish out of water, which he apparently didn't in minicamp or any of those things, but that's a different world, that would be worrisome.
0: Then he might
1: have to go find one. And that's not a good place to shop.
0: No, no, it is not. Steeler Nation Alaska says, I'm vacationing in Hawaii and loved your guys' conversation on the greatest American sports moments. Make sure you look up Jim Thorpe, what he did in the Olympics, probably the greatest American athlete ever. No, you're absolutely right. And remember, that was American sports moments since I was born.
1: Right. They're,
0: exactly. But if we were going all time, Miracle on Ice would have been on there.
1: Yeah.
0: Dude, I think the greatest American sports moment, let's be honest here, is Jesse Owens going to Berlin during the height of Nazi Germany and shoving it up Germany in Hitler's backside as he won a bunch of gold medals. That's the greatest moment in American sports history.
1: That's huge.
0: To be Jesse Owens and go do that in front of those people in their own country when all that was going on.
1: Right.
0: Yeah, that's number one. But Jim Thorpe, unbelievable. Miracle on Ice, unbelievable.
1: Mm-hmm.
0: Maybe like Mary Lou Retton winning the Olympic gold on a broken ankle back when
1: that was huge when
0: Russia,
1: I was a kid.
0: Russia had a dynasty on gymnastics. But those all happened before I was born. But yeah, Jim Thorpe, absolutely. Jesse
1: it's a good
0: Owens.
1: Shout out.
0: Jesse Owens. I mean, that's. You walk into the Olympics in Nazi Germany as a black guy and win a bunch of gold medals.
1: It's pretty awesome.
0: Hell yeah, brother. That's tough.
1: Ali won gold too.
0: Beyond the Blitz, suggestion for a segment for you guys. Which current NFL players would be their franchise best all time at their position? For example, Chris Boswell, the best Steelers kicker of all time. That's a fun one.
1: It would take a little work.
0: We could do it. Patrick Mahomes is the greatest quarterback in Kansas City Chiefs history.
1: Jamar Chase, the best receiver.
0: Yeah.
1: You know, right.
0: Be some of those. We'll keep that one in the back pocket.
1: Yeah, that would be semi-difficult.
0: It would be, but there'd be a couple really clear-cut candidates, I think, as well. Like Myles Garrett, the best defensive lineman in Browns history.
1: Yeah. I mean, there are some easy ones. Like, I think Josh Allen has surpassed Kelly.
0: He might.
1: You know.
0: Especially if he wins a Super Bowl, certainly. Yeah, I think just in terms of individual greatness.
1: Now, there's some that are not super exciting. Like, is Deion Dawkins the best tackle in Bills history? Yeah. He could be.
0: Maybe.
1: But I don't know if we have to
0: is
1: break
0: Trent
1: down
0: Williams
1: everyone.
0: Is the best tackle in Niners history?
1: Yes.
0: Probably.
1: Yeah, yeah. Probably. Lane Johnson. I mean, I bet there's more than you think.
0: That's an interesting
1: Probably
0: one.
1: Probably several per team.
0: Ooh, Matt, I like this one from Annie. You're NFL commissioner for one day. You can make a change that the league cannot contest, that the owners cannot overturn, that the players must keep in place. What would it be? And happy 4th of July to you and all the Drive listeners. That's a really good one, Annie.
1: So I don't remember. It's funny because there was a podcast I was listening to over the weekend, a football one. I don't remember which one it was. And there was a similar question asked. And the host had a really cool response. And he said, I would make the owners more accountable. Now, that's controversial, especially for where we sit.
0: Sure.
1: You know what I mean? But, like, there's no checks and balances on if an owner doesn't really care, he doesn't have to care. The family doesn't have to care.
0: Like what we see with the local baseball team in this town.
1: Right. Like, I don't know that there's a lot of cases of them just rolling it out there and collecting the check.
0: But there definitely is.
1: But they could. I mean, there's no legislative, judicial, executive board to like oversee, you know, they're just all powerful and it's their league and they have that right. I have nowhere to stand otherwise. But I thought it was interesting that if owners really truthfully didn't care if they win or lose, there's no one to say that's wrong. You know, there's no one to give them a hard time about.
0: I didn't even think about that. And if you,
1: I didn't either.
0: If you want to go down that controversial, especially from where we sit, Ralph.
1: Right.
0: I think funding for stadiums from the public would be towards the top of my list.
1: Things like that, too. Yeah.
0: The first one that popped in my mind, Matt, I honestly might try and say we're going to go a year with no instant replay. Well, like, games have gotten so clunky. Or you know what? Maybe I would say we're cutting out a couple commercial breaks. And like I know that hurts, but I don't care. I want what's best for the game. I want what's best for the product. Maybe it would be cut out some commercial breaks. Maybe it would be only like the only things that can be reviewed are, you know, like a catch. Like I might cut back on review. I would cut back on commercial breaks.
1: We might differ there, and I 1,000% hear where you're coming from, and I'm sure a lot of people agree with you, especially the casual viewer. But it's more important to me that
0: to get it right.
1: I get it right.
0: But how often do we disagree on the fact that they even got it right? You know?
1: Yeah, especially in this sport. It's not like the new ball strike thing where you just like put your hand up or whatever and they're like, oh, that was a ball. That was a strike. I think that's super cool.
0: You ready for this one too? Another one that I would consider? There's one Monday night football game every week. Every other game is played on Sunday. Except for Thanksgiving.
1: I know purists would love it that way.
0: You get one Monday. Heck, I would even sign up for two Monday night games every week. But other than that, every game is get Thursday out of here, get Saturday out of here. We're playing on Sunday, the Lord's Day, just like the founding fathers intended.
1: I think our listeners know I hate Thursday night football, just in terms of a competitive balance and player safety situation, especially for the road team.
0: Now all the ideas are flowing, Williamson. Real grass surfaces at all 30 NFL stadiums.
1: We know it's possible now.
0: Thanks to the World Cup. I think those are the common ones.
1: Those are good ones, yeah.
0: You know what else I would do if I was NFL commissioner for a day? I'd make the Steelers Pro Shop sell Zach Frazier color rush jerseys. Bang! There's a callback to an old joke to get us out of here, just like a good stand-up comedian. You know what, though? I'd be interested. Let us know on Twitter and in the comments. That's one I'd be interested to know the listeners' thoughts, too.
1: I bet there's a ton, yeah.
0: NFL commissioner for a day, tell us something you would change. That's always an interesting conversation this time of year.
1: It's good stuff. Yeah. I mean, I'm sure I could come up with a ton of them.
0: Oh, absolutely. I think we just did. We just spitballed probably seven or eight of them there off the top of our head without really thinking about it. But that will do it for us today. Thanks to everybody on the tweets. Thanks to TV, Mr. TV, for producing the video side of the show on YouTube. Ladies and gentlemen, big one tonight. Go, go, USA. We get it back in blood, Matt. 2014, at this exact stage, Belgium eliminated the USA 2-1.
1: Oh, really?
0: In overtime, in extra time. Tonight, we get our vengeance 12 years later on American soil. Let's get it done. Let's get to the quarterfinals for just the second time ever in the history of the World Cup for the United States.
1: This would be their second ever knockout round victory, correct?
0: Third.
1: Oh, third. Okay, yeah.
0: But remember, this is the first year it expanded to 32 instead of 16 teams.
1: Ah, yeah, okay.
0: So this would be our second ever win at the round of 16 level.
1: Okay.
0: This is the furthest we've ever made. Well,
1: this would be a historic win.
0: Other than 2002, we beat Mexico. Remember, that was one of the games I talked about last week. That put us in the quarterfinals. That's where we got robbed against Germany, but different story for a different time. This would be a historic win. It'd be only the second time we've gone to the quarterfinals. It'd be the first time in a quarter century that we've been this far.
1: Which would be huge progress just for the sport in America, et cetera.
0: Absolutely. Let's get it back in blood tonight on American soil. Get it done. American swagger. Win, lose, I would say, or draw, but they can't draw at this point anymore, Matt. They can only win or lose. There has to be one in the knockout stage. We'll be back tomorrow to talk a little NFL with you, to continue to go around the divisions and some of these lists that we have here in list season. But that will do it for us today. For Matt Williamson, I'm Wes Euler. Take care, everybody, and we'll talk to you tomorrow. As always, you know where to find us. It's on your 24/7 home of the Black and Gold, Steelers Nation Radio, on the Steelers Audio Network.
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13: It is pretty much training camp. I mean, my brain right now is already in the mode that camp has already
14: started.
13: It is this month.
14: Yeah,
13: it's less than 3 weeks away, really, until move-in week, move-in day is upon us. It is crazy how fast you blink in the NFL offseason. Zips right by, and we are back at it again. And this training camp, Chris, comes with more intrigue, I think, than a lot of other training camps have. Now, most training camps in the Mike Tomlin era, I'm just going to go ahead and say it, they were necessary, but they didn't really, you know, what's the word I'm looking for here? The training camps under Mike Tomlin, when Ben Roethlisberger was the franchise quarterback, there was no real mystery about the team, right? There was no real drama, no intrigue as far as what's going to happen in this 2.5 week session up at St. Vincent College. How are we going to be clued into what this team is going to look like? Now, once Ben retired, more focus on the quarterback position, more focus on what this team will look like and how they are getting along at training camp, I think, was paid. And I'm not saying that when Ben was here, it wasn't like you had position battles to focus on. You definitely did. And you saw guys like Antonio Brown show up to camp 1 year and just dazzle everybody and say, whoa, who is that guy? So things happened up at camp, but Chris, when you have a franchise quarterback and an established Hall of Fame head coach like Mike Tomlin, you're kind of going through the motions a little bit, right? For the most part, when you're up at camp, yeah, install this there, a new wrinkle to the defense here. But for the most part, it is a lot of consistency. Now, not only is the variable changed as it has for the past 5 years, that the quarterback is a bit different, although this year, funny enough, it isn't a different variable. But the coach's variable has changed. And that, of course, is, I think, more significant than any variable that can change when it comes to a camp practice. You know, backs on backers. Will we see it? I don't know. Seven shots. I don't know. These are staples. I mean, these are things that you hang your hat on as Steelers fans when it comes to camp at St. Vincent College. And it's kind of just in a limbo state right now, as if any of them, a few of them, all of them will continue to be a thing.
14: Well, there's a reason why the league remember the Steelers had that bonus week of, now this is spring and not training camp, but you get the same idea yes. behind it. You get an extra week of practice, an extra week of OTAs when you have a new coach, because there's a lot more to do, a lot more to install, a lot more to learn whenever there's a new coach. The CBA allows that extra time. But that dovetails into talking about camp, whereas you're right, let's throw a random year out there, 2018, the Steelers, the offense was at the coach had been there now, what would be his 12th year at that point. The quarterback, which is what, his 15th year at that point. You had a good team. You knew where the offense was, everything. Now, there was, again, specifics. Probably, I'm sure there was a position battle or two here or there. Actually, that would have been the year the randomly that the Le'Veon Bell didn't show up. So that was a big storyline throughout camp. But the point being that there was that the unknown. You're more looking at those little the rookie classes that year, whatever particular year, and maybe a free agent or two, and maybe how they fit in. There's probably a new wrinkle here or there. Oh, look at that! I haven't seen that package mm-hmm. yet on defense. You could pick up on that. It's more probably individual based on the newcomers of the team. Whereas now, you're right. There is a lot more.

0: global view of what's going on at training camp in a year like this.
1: And I didn't, again, want to make it out to be like when Mike Tomlin was here and Ben was at the height of his powers that they were just going up there for camp. Like, literal camp. Like, summer camp. Like, crafts, s'mores, and dodgeball, and, and home run derbies. Yeah, well, they actually did do the home run derby. Well, another thing that we have to figure out if it's going to be a thing or not. It used to be a full-blown softball game, right? Like, I'm pretty sure they used to play, like, and then I think an injury happened, and it was like, let's just, you know, go to the plate. Let's just hit home runs. So, so much stuff up in the air. Most importantly, of course, that home run derby. No, but it was a serious thing then. But I'm just saying now, there's a lot more, I think, intrigue when it comes to the camp. Like, let's take year 2014, for example, right? Like, Ben Roethlisberger, height of his powers. Mike Tomlin, height of his powers. Camp starts and it's kind of just like, oh, cool, football's here. But you know what the team's going to look like for the most part, right? Like, you know what your expectation should be for this coming season. And I guess we have kind of an idea of what the expectation should be for this coming season with the Steelers, but there are just so many damn moving parts with this team, aside from the coaching staff, that camp is going to offer a nice little window, a nice little peek into really our first true idea of what this team in 2026 under Mike McCarthy is going to look like. Nothing out of mini camp and OTAs can really be taken at any sort of face value or be taken as any sort of gospel. Sure, they moved the right side of the offensive line to the left side of the offensive line. That is gospel. That's going to happen. But as far as the stuff you just laid out, like, oh, look, they got three tight end looks out here, and oh, they're doing this package on defense, none of that. Other than maybe in a meeting room or just a light 101 style course towards these certain things in the mini camp, in the OTA part of the offseason. So, so much is really exciting about what's happening up at training camp here in a few weeks. But I think we're all just really curious as to how Mike McCarthy is going to run things. And I have to say, just based on what we've seen out of the OTAs and mini camps, Chris, there's going to be a pretty frantic pace to it. I think it's going to be a pretty intense, you know, kind of get to this drill, get to that drill, get to this drill, run everywhere, don't stop, no benches. Remember, that became a folklore kind of thing. Got all the Yinzers fired up about mini camps and OTA. So I think you're going to see more of a frantic pacing when it comes to the practicing up at St. Vincent College, more of a kind of, I don't want to say hustle nature because they were hustling in the past, but it's just going to be bang, bang, bang, as opposed to, again, see, I hate when we do this because it kind of makes it seem like, oh, they were just walking around aimlessly last time. They weren't, but you get my drift. Like, there was definitely more of an urgency towards a McCarthy off-season practices than there were in Tomlin's, and I'm sure that's going to be the case at camp.
0: Yeah, Mike McCarthy, one of the things I've noticed about him or observed over these first few months as a head coach is he was referencing, and I forget the dates already, but they were always top of mind. He referenced the first day of it would be February and he'd be at the combine. He's talking about April 5th, whatever the first day of the offseason program was. Then he talked about June 5th, I believe it was the end of mini camp. And he had these dates. Everything was mapped out real methodically. And I'm not saying Mike Tomlin didn't map things out either, but I think part of it might be that it is a new coach and you had a lot more to get through. You have to teach all this terminology and get everybody kind of on the same page. We'll see year two, year three going forward, whether it's to say maybe by year 13 in Green Bay, it wasn't the same as year one in terms of that. But I do think that pace and tempo and not any down moments, we all talk about Mike Tomlin had a physical camps, generally speaking, but it's kind of tailed off maybe a little bit toward the end because I remember in the middle. And again, that's all I know. All you know, I assume, Tom. I don't think, Tom, you've been in any other training camp or other teams' practices.
1: I was alive when Cowher would do training camps, but I was definitely not paying much attention.
0: Even go to like a Browns practice or something or whatever. So
1: I've never gone on a training camp tour.
0: I'm just basing it off anytime we had a national reporter come through, even just from us in the media room, like it was like palpable. It wasn't just writing that. He'd be like, man, there's a lot of hitting this press. There's a lot of physicality and they're not used to it. And so that perspective to me was valuable because that individual had been to a dozen other camp practices. And so he knows, it's easy for me to say, I'm just like, oh, well, this is just camp. This is what they do. I don't, you know, it's hard for me to have that perspective. So it might not be as, we'll see, as physical. I don't know. There's only so many days you have, obviously, to use padded practices and generally the modern NFL. I mean, everybody will point to that. What is it? August 3rd this year, I believe, is the first padded practice. So we'll be pointing to that one and we'll see how much it is during that. But it does seem as if there's even things

0: such as how the individual drills are split up, or will there be more use of, I remember there's four fields essentially you can use there. There's one turf field over on the side and three in a row. And generally during Mike Tomlin, they're all in that one field. Generally speaking, there's some of the individual drills go back to that second field, but I don't know. Just things like that. Just during OTAs, noticing how the walkthrough sessions were, all the offenses together, all the defenses together. Just there's newness all the way around, and from a player's perspective, where it matters, but forget what you know we're observing or being there. It's kind of like it shakes you back into it. I think it does increase your focus year one here because it's like, oh, it's different. Okay, it's a little uncomfortableness to it, but it's also that kind of, I think it gets you on the same page, and I think it'll make people, or it can have the effect of making, you know, more crisp in what they do.
1: And I'm pleased, too, that it's still happening at St. Vincent College, that they're still doing that in a remote setting. Not a lot of NFL teams go on a trip for their training camp these days. Certainly, if they do go on a trip, like I know the Cowboys go remote for their training camp, but don't they go to like some like fancy place in Los Angeles or something like that? It's a better facility. Not to say that it's bad at St. Vincent, but I'm saying like it's more of a like resort style thing. There's no college kids staying on this campus that Dallas uses. It's like specifically for the Cowboys training camp. And I think that the Steelers not only still going remote, but really humbling players, right? Like getting them back to their roots. You know, hey, you are about to start your NFL career if you're a rookie, a second-year player about to make your leap. If you're Nick Herbig, you just signed that big, massive money contract. Spend some time in a dormitory for a couple of weeks to start the season off. Spend some time having to have a roommate for a couple of weeks to start the season off. I think that grounding players that are anything but grounded, I mean, they are the furthest thing from attached to the ground, and how could they be? They're millionaires, and they're the best athletes in the world. You know, giving them a little bit of that humble pie at the very beginning of the season, kind of like reminding them of where it all came from, right? Like where all of the work began and where the grind was at the beginning that led us to this point now. I think that's a very good refresher for players. And above all else, the relationship with the Rooneys and St. Vincent College and the Steelers in that relationship with that school is just, it's too important for that to really ever go away, to be honest with you. So if you were to have hired one of these young up and coming coaches, I'm sure that would have been a pretty big stipulation to them. Like you, whether you like it or not, you got to get a camp up at St. Vincent College. That's where the setting is going to be. So wrap your head around it now. But with Mike McCarthy, I don't think there was any convincing to be done whatsoever. I think he gets that. Everything I just laid out about that kind of blue-collar nature to it, it's so Pittsburgh Steelers, and he understands how important the relationship is between the school and the team. So it's weird because we took it for granted, right, that it's just going to, we'll just keep going up to St. Vincent. But with a coaching change, there is a little bit of a chance that maybe he pushes back some and says, hey, I'd be more comfortable in the South Side, or we'd be doing a lot better if we had this. So if we did it at Acrisure Stadium, I think we'd do a lot better. But nope, not with this head coach. I don't even think there was even a question about if we should move it at all. And to be quite honest with you, are you better at the South Side? They have done unbelievable things up at St. Vincent College. I mean, as far as that field is concerned, the facilities are concerned. And Chris, now they're in the process, won't be ready this year, but they're in the process of building an indoor facility. Like you'll see it when we go up there. It'll be almost done, I'm sure, because we saw them kind of putting the beams up last year. An indoor practice facility. Like it's going to have everything you could possibly ever need. They'll never leave that place.
0: Yeah, that was one of the only probably drawbacks would have been that there were years where they would either bustle everybody back to the South Side. I remember years where and that was probably even before the field, turf field, the fourth field I was just referencing was done, because they added that, or at least renovated that probably a decade or so ago. We go to Latrobe High School with things. There were other like alternate venues, and now at the indoor place there, that should make it all the much easier. A couple things about that. Looking at, and maybe I'm wrong, just because they're not like, it doesn't say, this article just lists all 32 campsites. A lot of them just go to their stadiums. A lot of them are there, would be the equivalent of the South Side.
1: The practice facility. Yeah.
0: There's a couple that maybe there are, I don't know. I think they're all one of those two things, but the names are just, you know, they're sponsored. And I don't know. Like Houston Methodist Training Center. I assume that's the Texans' regular facility, but I didn't look it up to get that.
1: To confirm that.
0: But there are four colleges or four universities, four college campuses, I guess the way I could put it. Next, of course, the Steelers, and then Buffalo goes to St. John Fisher University,
1: which is very St. Vincent-ish. Like, I remember seeing that last year with Buffalo. Like, it's a very similar kind of vibe
0: to the Steelers. And that was the thing about, too, is Mike McCarthy. There was, like you referenced, and I openly said, I wonder if a new coach, there's a chance, especially an established, if there was somebody who could have talked the Rooneys and the Steelers out of, it would have been a guy who's been a head coach for 18 years. Listen, I've done this. I like a facility.
1: Absolutely.
0: You know, he could have laid it out. I'm in a routine. I'm sure St. Vincent looks sounds like a great place.
1: I have a real resume here to back this up. Yes, I'm not just kind of talking.
0: Yes, I've been doing this for years. Trust me, I know we'll be a better team. And you could at least feasibly see him talking or Rooney the second into that. I don't know if he would have, but at least he would have had a platform to make the case. Whereas a 34-year-old, whatever, first-time head coach probably is like,
1: do what you're told.
0: Yes, sir. Yes. We'll go wherever you tell me to go. So the Chiefs go to Missouri Western State University. Okay. And then the Rams, which one surprised me because they have probably, you know, some of the most lavish facilities are Loyola Marymount, which was famous for their basketball program.
1: That's right. 30 for 30 about that. Yeah, right?
0: Yes, a very good one, yes. So those are the only three I see at colleges. And then you're right, the Dallas Cowboys.
1: They go to like a swanky place, yeah.
0: I mean, I'm sure it is because I'm just the Cowboys. I guarantee it is swanky. It has the most like ambiguous name, though. It's the Marriott Residence Inn, which is one like around the corner. You know, there's like, it sounds like a very not swanky place whatsoever, the name. So I don't know why that is. That just where they're, that seems like
1: probably just the sponsor of the hotel. Yeah. But they it's in Oxnard, California.
0: Yeah.
1: So the Cowboys go all the way to California for their camp. And I remember, if I'm not mistaken, didn't Sean Payton take the Saints to the Greenbrier for a lot of times in West Virginia?
0: They actually went to Wisconsin a few times,
1: really?
0: Too. I think they, and I don't know if that was, I don't know when they built their practice facility. Maybe that's part of it because I think the part of the logic was we're not practicing outdoors in Louisiana in July and August.
1: In the swamps? Get attacked by a gator for real?
0: Yeah. That's where they went out there and threw around between the between the gators. So I don't know if that was it or not. There seem to be a couple other teams that would – I think Dallas is the only one. Again, maybe not. There's the Giants, for instance. White Sulphur Springs. That's the Greenbrier too. So they're half – I don't know what their breakdown is. Quest Diagnostics Training Center in the Greenbrier. So the Giants apparently going for a few days or a week or whatever it is to the Greenbrier Resort.
1: Peyton built or had a big hand in designing the 5-star luxury resort's private football facility.
0: Oh, really?
1: Saints were there 2014 to 2016 to escape the Louisiana heat, so you were right about that. And ever since being in Denver, he's utilized it to to help with altitude by organizing an extended 10-day East Coast Midwest trip for the Broncos as a temporary base of operations in 2024.
0: I think there's been a couple teams. I think the Rams did it. Remember the Rams played 3 games in a row?
1: Well, it's a 5-star facility.
0: And apparently it's built to NFL.
1: It's kind of like in the middle of the standards. You know what I mean? Not in the middle of the country, but as far as the East Coast is concerned, you get to West Virginia, you kind of go up to the Midwest, go up to the Northeast, go down to the South. Like, you're kind of right in the hub, you know?
0: So I didn't realize that the history was that apparently it was built to mimic an NFL in terms
1: like
0: of
1: an actual training facility. Yeah, so. And that's a lot of now St. Vincent College is not like that to a T, but it's a lot of it is. Like, the field is built to mimic an NFL quality field. An indoor training facility is built to mimic an NFL quality facility. I mean, first of all, if you're a kid at St. Vincent College too, I mean, what a sell, right?
0: Yeah.
1: As far as, hey, come here, we got an indoor facility for you to train in.
0: Yeah.
1: But the Steelers, again, I don't want to say to the extent of what Peyton did at the Greenbrier, but have done to St. Vincent College a really substantial amount of improvements. It ain't your average Division III college, right? That has, you know, the average Division III college weight rooms and practice fields.
0: Yeah, that's the thing. It's not, and all the over the years, the relationship between the investments the Steelers have made there themselves and donations to the and the college knows, and that's a big part of their identity. So I mean, they obviously embrace. I mean, it's a good relationship all the way around.
1: Yeah, I knew a kid that went there, and you can sign up to volunteer to help out during training camp to be towel people. I don't know. Help out with the facility side of things, the cafeteria stuff, stock the water bottles, the sidelines. So, like, there's a lot of perks when it comes to being a partner with the Pittsburgh Steelers.
0: Yeah, and think of all the free kind of advert. I mean, the name recognition alone.
1: Yes.
0: I mean, I don't know what size compared to other colleges that are in the Western PA area. I don't want to compare them or whatever, but it's like you hear St. Vincent. Everybody knows St. Vincent. Around the country, people hear the name St. Vincent said over and over again. That's got to be invaluable for them alone for that perspective. So they've made investments in terms of their facilities, in terms of whether it be the dorms, whether it be the dining's changed since we've been there. Not at all because of the Steelers. No, of course not. I mean, they're there 3 weeks and they still have an entire school year to house and feed. But they made the dorms out better for the Steelers to come. That makes it better for their own students. And
1: correct.
0: Makes it better for the college all the way around. It's a good. So, yeah, I don't know if it would ever. They dwindle, though, it seems, year by year. I mean, like I said, there's four left there. It's kind of sad because only, what, about 30 years ago, probably.
1: Every team did this?
0: Yeah. They went away and then everybody built their own facility, which I get. But it is kind of, but even some of them are at the stadiums. Like, I mean, of course, the Bengals didn't have a practice facility until, I mean, they still do it there.
1: They have to cross the highway, don't they, to get to their practice field? It's right in the foot of the stadium.
0: They use the locker room for the games and for practices. Which,
1: yeah.
0: And then they stop traffic to go.
1: Away and force these guys to spend time together. It only benefits them. It only helps your team. I really find it hard to believe that it would be a negative. You know, I mean, sure, I think these guys would like to go home to their wives and their kids and sleep in their beds. But for 2.5 weeks of having to grind and just be with your team, extremely beneficial, I think, for the growing of a football team, coming together of a football team before a season begins. It's not all just, you know, living in dorms, though, and, fun changes with Mike McCarthy. There's legitimate position battles that we have to keep an eye on when it comes to training camp this year. So we'll get into some of those next. It's the Steelers Blitz on Steelers Nation Radio, part of the Steelers Audio Network.
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13: Hi, Western Pennsylvania. This is Edgar Snyder. I want to thank you for over 40 years of trusting my law firm. During those years, we've helped thousands of people just like you, our neighbors. We're here for you. We're here for our community. We're here for our region. If you've been seriously hurt in an accident, you need to talk to a lawyer, even if it's not us. If you do call us, know that you'll have the firm with over 40 years of experience fighting to get the money you deserve. And of course, there's never a fee unless we get money for you.
1: Back on the Steelers Blitz with Tom and Chris, getting excited for training camp as it is just a couple of weeks away. Chris and I are on vacation next week, so there's really only about six or seven more shows left of the Steelers Blitz before we get into the dorms at St. Vincent College. It's still so hard to believe that we are here already. But enough of that crap about, like, oh, things are going to be so different and it's exciting and new and a new coaching staff and it's fun to be in the dorms and team building and Uno and PlayStation 5. Yay! There's dudes that need to earn a job up at training camp. There's dudes that NFL's livelihood is, without being dramatic, on the line up at St. Vincent College. And while it might be a fun team bonding experience for the edge rushers and for Aaron Rodgers and for some of the wide receivers, it's business when it comes to some people in that running back room, when it comes to some people in that quarterback room, when it comes to the offensive line, when it comes to the pecking order of the defensive line, the secondary. There is a lot of things going on. And Chris, while I don't think there is outside of the offensive line a legitimate battle for a starting position up at training camp, there's basically battles all over the depth chart at almost every position when it comes to, you know, being second in command, being third, being a special teamer, playing a lot on that defense in a kind of a specialty role. So, you know, quarterback is obviously the main one that you always look at. No position battle there, at least at the top. And offensive line is the one that you kind of can clearly see, okay, Honchor, Dunker, they're going to have a legit, Jones, if he's healthy, is going to have a legitimate shot to dethrone the quote-unquote incumbents based on the offseason workouts of Spencer Anderson and Dylan Cook. You know, there's obviously going to be intrigue at the quarterback position behind Aaron Rodgers, but when you have a quarterback battle at a camp, that's obviously the thing that gets to the very top of the line. And now offensive line, I think, for the Steelers is going to be the second one that you look at because it actually does impact the team this year. And that quarterback battle that's at the top of the list is for a backup's position. But as we've said so many times on this show, that's going to draw a lot of attention for the masses. But offensive line, in a really roundabout way to get here, is really the only one that has a starter position up for grabs on it, on that right side of the line.
0: Yeah, and like we said, the offensive line, it's binary. You're the starter or you don't play, essentially, on offense, right? I mean, you play special teams, and I get it. And if somebody's probably going to get hurt at some point, for unfortunately, you're probably going to play. But the point being is that to sit here and because the battle for right guard and right tackle, you could say, okay, well, the slot receiver spot or the number three, we should probably use more terminology like number three receiver because it's everybody's going to move around. I feel like it's not going to be Michael Pittman will line up in the slot. Whoever wins the third receiver spot will be in the outside. But Jeremy Bernard or Roman Wilson, okay, well, so whoever wins that, let's say, plays, I don't know, 60% of the snaps, and whoever loses that plays 40%. You know, it's like, yes, that's significant. That's you want to be that third receiver, but it's not. And it's not as clear cut as something like the defensive line. Like I assume there's not the three starters are going to be Hayward, Benton, and Harmon. I would be really surprised. But I mean, maybe Sebastian Day starts above Sebastian Joseph Day. Dang it, starts above Benton or something.
1: I think
0: something.
1: You're okay if you say Sebastian Day.
0: Sebastian Day.
1: No, I guess it is a hyphen Joseph Day.
0: Yeah, so you could say Joseph Day. Both.
1: Yeah, yeah.
0: But I could say
1: Sebastian Day is a different person.
0: Yeah, yeah. That's like saying Rent. Antoine L. or something.
1: Antoine L.
0: Yeah. So we got something like that. So got to make sure.
1: But you're right. He could dethrone Benton.
0: Yeah, I could
1: He could
0: see
1: be
0: it.
1: A better fit as that kind of nose position with Harmon and Hayward next to him.
0: And yeah, and I think that's – so I could see him being the starter in that sense because R.A. Domanto Pecco, I make sure I say that right, he's talked about using Benton more in pass rush roles than run stop roles they did in the past. Because and that would be wise. I think
1: that's when he's been his best.
0: What do you have? 5.5 sacks as it was being used in a role where he was sort of deployed more often against the run. So, you know, if you get an 8-sack season out of him, that by extension, by putting him in more pass rush. But that would mean that in a standard front, the Oki or I don't know if they're called that anymore, base defense
1: base,
0: with the three, you'll have SJD.
1: Kind of being the middle guy.
0: Yes.
1: There.
0: So Benton, by that measure, is a backup. That goes back to, again, the blinds are really blurred at most positions. What's the starter? What's the backup? Except for offensive line and quarterback. And it just so happens that offensive line has the two actual most, you know, clear position battles.
1: Yeah, you play 100% of the snaps, or you play no percent of the snaps, basically, at the offensive line. Yeah, there's some jumbo packages, and a guy gets a stinger for a few snaps, so you go in for a couple of relief snaps. But it's either 100% or nothing, all or nothing kind of ordeal when it comes to the offensive line. So you're right to point out the defensive line, because I guess technically there could be a starting job up for grabs there if what you just said with Joseph Day plays out that way with Benton, but I know this is a weird thing to say because in the base defense, there's three of them, but I kind of really only view two guys as starting defensive linemen, Hayward and Harmon. The rest is all just kind of depending on the matchup, depending on who's been playing well past couple of weeks, who's been playing well that game. I think it can be extremely fluid, but Harmon and Hayward will be the ones that mostly get the most snap counts out of that defensive line and will be your quote-unquote starters. And maybe Benton is that starter one week, and then SJD is the starter the next week. And, you know, it just kind of rotates, and YA Black all of a sudden is having a big game. So he's playing starter snaps. So as weird as it is to say that, since there's technically three, I really only view two guys as, like, starters on that defensive line. And if SJD were to take out Benton as far as that first guy on the field in that base defense, I don't know if I'd necessarily view that as, like, oh, he dethroned a starter from his position, more as just this is the better plan of attack at the beginning of a game that the Steelers want to utilize. And they want to move Benton back into a role, as you just said, more of a pass rush situation where he has thrived more so in his career.
0: Yeah, I wouldn't get too hung up on who's actually starting the game, but if you want to kind of look into more, you're right. Hayward and Harmon will be the top two, and that's actually an interesting question. I wonder if there's a scenario where Harmon plays more this year than Hayward because they're trying to preserve him a little bit more. Remember, Hayward played more snaps than anybody in the defensive line in the NFL last season. I'm sure nobody sees that as ideal, right? He did a great job, probably do a great job again. He's probably never going to age. He'll be playing in the year 2048, probably still getting second team all pro. I don't know. But I think it's wise. It would be a plan to have more. And that's part of the reason why you sign an SGD is to provide more depth so that you're not feel compelled to stick with your top guys in the defensive line. But I do wonder if maybe there's a scenario if Harmon continues to progress and gets better and stays healthy, if he plays more snaps than Cam Hayward this year, which would be sort of a one step or one sign of the eventual passing of the torch at some point along those lines. But, you know, I do want, let's see, like last year, and again, the starts is just the starts, the first snap, doesn't it? But Benton did start all 17 games last year. Cam Hayward started all 17 games last year. That's not surprising at all.
1: He led all defensive tackles and snaps last year, Cam Hayward.
0: That's true. Harmon started 8 of the 12 he played. And then I'm looking at the rest of these defensive. Wyatt Black started 3 games. So really, you're right, because a lot of games you're opening up in nickel, right? So,
1: yeah.
0: I mean, there's I'm sure there's inversely proportional. I can look and see how many games Echol started, you know, and see there's not. So starter, you're pretty much right. The 2 is probably a more accurate way to put it, but you're still jockeying for that number. So instead of looking at it as the starting nose tackle, who's the number 3? It's kind of like wide receiver I talked about earlier. The number 3 receiver, yes, probably will play most in the slot, especially because I don't expect DK to do much slot work. But I think Michael Pittman will end up in the slot some, and that means that Bernard or Roman Wilson, whoever, will be on the outside. It's more so that starting spot. Who's in the pecking order? Who's the third wide receiver? Who's the fourth wide receiver? It's like who's the third, fourth, and fifth, sixth, seventh defensive tackles, defensive linemen, and each of those I think is the third might be a SJD or Ben, and then you throw YA Black in there. There's a chance YA Black progresses and takes the number 4 spot, and SJD drops down. That's probably again good for the team because that means your young guys are getting better in a way. I don't say you're rooting against it's Fashion Joseph Day. It just means you're, if the young guys are progressing, that's good for the team. And then, you know, a 6 spot. Is that Mr. O we love? Otuamo?
1: Ozezi,
0: yes. There you go. Or Dean Lowry. I mean, that Dean Lowry, you know, is going to probably, unless he gets hurt again, of course, hope not, but reliable, going to be there, be able to be a spot somewhere. Does Logan Lee make the team? Gabe Rubio's a rookie. There's you go down degrees of position battles from there, but it's more a depth, literal kind of a depth chart where 1, 2, 3, 4, 5, 6, 7 maybe, and then, you know, 8 for a practice squad spot, whatever it is, however you break down your roster from there.
1: Yeah, and just you laying it out like that makes me a lot more confidence. That gives me a lot more confidence in the defensive tackle, in the defensive line room anyway, because you just went so far down that list with guys like Dean Lowry that I think can play a legitimate amount of time in a game. You know, if he needs to be pressed into more of a bigger role in a certain week because of injuries, I think that he can get you through that game and then some. So you have a lot of talent deep on that depth chart when it comes to the defensive line. And, you know, that's kind of like the battle that I think guys probably feel the least pressure in. Now, as far as, you know, playing time is concerned and where you land on that pecking order, yeah, there's pressure. But for the most part, I think most of those names that you just listed are relatively safe. And in fact, Chris, I think that it might behoove the Steelers to cheat on another position as far as guys you carry on your 53-man roster to maybe add an extra body onto that defensive line room. So I think that, you know, the battles there is more about pecking order, is more about where they're going to land in the depth chart and where they're going to be deployed as far as those hockey line changes are going to be concerned with the defensive line. But I think a lot of them can look around and say, I feel pretty comfortable making this team. Like out of those names you listed, I don't really view any of them on the chopping block per se. Like maybe a Logan Lee, just because, you know, some other picks have been made. But he's been really good ever since getting injured his rookie season. Last year, he ended up playing some snaps on the defensive side of the ball. So, and that's not like just an obvious one that you circle and say, well, he's the easy one to drop off. So that room doesn't really have much pressure per se, I think, to make the team. It's more about just where they land on the deployment of games.
0: Yeah, there's a jockeying for position in terms of who plays and when. And, of course, there'll be little mini position battles in there, like when they are in the base defense, who's going to be the nose tackle. You know, obviously there'll be, you know, goal line package, whatever it might be, things like that. And it seems like it's a deep enough group that I don't think you – although, let's face it, if – there's been a lot of talk, this all ties together – Nick Herbig whenever he signed his extension and give him that kind of money, it's a sign they do this, play him a lot more. And if Highsmith and Watt, if all three of them are healthy, we've talked about keeping all three of them on the field. Now, you got to take away from somewhere, right? You can't play 12. So do you take away a defensive lineman for those snaps? It's probably more, you would think, the inside linebacker you would take off
1: take
0: the field.
1: Take off the field, yeah.
0: But it's open. I'm sure there will be, or at least they'll explore the use of packages, or they might run some reps during camp. And that, again, it ties back to what we talked about training camp. That's what it's for. It's for practicing. Maybe this, well, this worked a lot better. You know what? We didn't have the timing right on this. We'd scrap that. I don't know. I didn't feel comfortable coming from this side, whatever it might be. That's what you're doing during camp. So I think that was, might see some of that too. But you have depth in a defensive line. One of your favorite things to hammer home is the hockey line changes thing and the depth on the D line. And I think that on paper, although we probably said this last year and then three guys got hurt before during the season, got out knocked out for the season, your whole second line was so. But that's part of the reason why you build up depth, right? It's, and that's a position where just the nature of colliding with 320-pound men on a snap-by-snap basis over and over and over again throughout the week and throughout on Sundays, that you probably get hurt some. So that's why, you know, when we sit here and say, well, Logan Lee might make the team, and not the hope for this at all, but probably a decent chance that somebody amongst the other eight of them gets hurt or something, right? Or at least out for a little bit, and then all of a sudden the problem kind of takes care of itself.
1: Yeah, right. Then it kind of just, like you said, falls into place on its own, but also, you've allowed yourself to survive something like that happening because you have the depth that you have. Like, you can allow a couple of injuries to plague your team for a handful of weeks and maybe not even notice much drop off at all with how that defensive line plays. The secondary's got kind of a similar position battle, too, in place. Now, there are some guys on that list, like Adonta Kent, that's got to worry about being axed from this team. But for the most part, you know, I think like the Eccleses and the Samuels think that they're safe. It's just a matter of where am I going to play? How often am I going to play in this defense?
0: And people have brought it up, and I think it's, you're looking way ahead here in a stretch. But, I mean, the Detroit Lions just lost a starting cornerback for a...
1: they did, and your room is deep enough to trade from.
0: And I think that might be more dependent on... I don't think you do that now unless the Lions going to blow you away with some kind
1: overpay
0: of offer. Whatever. Yeah.
1: Second round pick for like Asante Samuel.
0: Yeah. But it's like, do you, I think that's something like the emerge of Daylon Everett. Is he ready to play as a rookie? Do you see him like you can trust him to play in a dime situation on a third down against, you know, in a big game? Is he to that point yet, or do you need to wait a little bit longer before you trust that? If that happens, I mean, quite frankly, if Everett comes and shows he is ready to play, all of a sudden, maybe a guy like a Eccles or a Samuel might actually be in danger of being cut or something. I don't know the numbers. It's somebody got to go one way or another. I wouldn't think so.
1: Man, you know, honestly, but they're too good of players to just cut.
0: Yeah,
1: too.
0: You'd probably trade them.
1: But then again, Chris, teams are smart, so they'd say, "Well, you like this Everett kid? I'm just going to wait until you end up having to cut him."
0: And yeah, I remember
1: trying to snatch him up. But then again, teams can cut in front of the line of, you know, the bidding war of a player actually becoming a free agent if they make the trade with the Steelers. But your point is a strong one, that Everett is turning heads. And if he continues to turn heads throughout the training camp process and in the preseason games, you're not just going to put talent on the back burner just because, you know, it's not his turn. He'll make it be his turn, and the team will find a way to get him on the field.
0: And if you, because you know, obviously, Joey Porter Jr. and Jamel Dean are your outside starting corner. You know, Jalen Ramsey, if you consider him a corner, that's the thing. There's a lot of gray area here, safety. But, I mean, it all comes as a group, right? If you're filling out a 53-man roster, you're not going to have, you know, 13 DBs on, you know, 30 or 40 of your roster is not going to be defensive back. So you know those three, for, you know, Jaquan Brisker and is going to make the team, and Deshaun Elliott, if you're going to compare everybody. And then, so, you just, yes, Samuel and Eccles, there's no reason why they wouldn't make the team. They should make the team. So, you're starting to add up here now, and Daylon Everett's going to make the team as a third-round pick, even if he's terrible, right, if he is cab, but and there's no signs of that. So, I'm just saying, if he shows he has to, if he's really elbowing his way up the depth chart and saying, hey, you got to play me, then all of a sudden it's almost as like, but we go back to these things kind of work themselves out, right? Again, you don't hope for it, but just history of watching pro football, probably one of the nine guys I mentioned probably is out for a couple weeks, you know, during camp or whatever, and or has to go and start on IR or whatever it might be. And but that's exactly why you have the depth. That's why you have quote unquote too many, because you can never have too many, right? And if worse, you know, if that happens and you get to August 27th and the Lions or any other team is like, uh-oh, we have a trouble here at cornerback. Could really use that Asante Samuel and want to dangle a draft pick, then you're all the better for you, I guess.
1: When we come back, we will talk about that position battle for a starting job on the offensive line and focus on everybody's favorite battle of the quarterbacks behind Aaron Rodgers. So that'll wrap up the first hour. It's Tom Opperman and Chris Adamski on the Steelers Blitz on Steelers Nation Radio, part of the Steelers Audio Network.
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1: As we have often said on this show, on the offensive side of the ball, the most significant position battles at camp will be taking place on that offensive line, trying to figure out what that right side will look like next to a left side of an offensive line that despite being moved from the right side. There's a lot of optimism tied up with Fautanu, McCormick, and then I'll throw Frazier in there as well as the center, as the bridge between the left and the right. That's the most important battle, and what happens in that battle, the play of that offensive line in general, but the right side of that offensive line this coming season is going to be such a big deal as far as the amount of success that the Steelers can have in 2026. But the one that people are going to pay attention to the most, Chris, is going to be that backup battle between Rudolph and Howard. When the second team comes on the field, that's when most of the people in the stands are going to perk up. And as funny and weird as that is, because the offensive line matters so, so much more, and I'll say this till I'm blue in the face, if your season goes according to plan, Howard or Rudolph won't take a single snap that matters in the 2026 season. I get that people are going to be intrigued because, for whatever reason, as a sixth-round pick, Will Howard has built up an insane amount of hype, and now that hype is finally going to come to the culmination of seeing him on a practice field in just about 3 weeks' time, Chris. And I get why people are so excited about this because, I mean, I think some of this hype may be fan-driven, but the team is feeding into this hype as well. And I'm not thinking that the team is doing it just to be like, ah, oh, let's get some hype going because the team, like, Steelers don't need to generate hype for their own benefit to get people out to camp. Like, come out to camp and see the Will Howard show. Like, no, there's legitimately some things that McCarthy and the offensive guys are seeing out of Will Howard. Rodgers legitimately is seeing something out of him to give him kind of a vote of confidence as he has throughout his time working with Will Howard. So that combined with the fervor of the fan base, I do get why there's going to be more attention on that quarterback battle, on Will Howard specifically, than really anything else at camp.
0: Well, like I keep going back to, part of the hype is that, I mean, I think Travis Hunter that year won the Heisman, and Travis Hunter, but he was the starting quarterback for the national championship team, one of the bluest of blue bloods, if you're talking, you know, top three. Ohio State, which is, by the way, pretty close to here, and there's kind of like an Ohio State like little fan base that kind of makes its way into the Pittsburgh market because of being close to Ohio and everything. So and he's from Pennsylvania. If you're from Philadelphia, I don't consider that being part of Pennsylvania.
1: No.
0: Pennsylvania, but I don't consider it part. I don't have any connection whatsoever to somebody who's from, like, Scranton, right? I mean, God bless them. They're great, whatever, fine. Nothing against Scranton. I'm just saying I don't consider that where I'm from.
1: No, you don't view a lot of similarities with you and the people of Wilkes-Barre.
0: Certainly not Philadelphia. That's why it's like kind of like New Jersey West is what I consider Philadelphia.
1: Oh, yes.
0: Yeah, it's kind of more what it is the store than what I think of Pennsylvania or Pittsburgh. Anywho.
1: They did contribute some pretty decent things to the country there in that city.
0: Yeah.
1: But I'm with you. Forget them. Yeah, they're their own thing. They're not even a part of Pennsylvania.
0: Yeah, I don't know if there's... I know people say, oh, the hometown kid from suburban Philadelphia.
1: No, we don't do that.
0: Howard. Yeah, there's nothing. There's no in-state kid because he grew up, in Bucks County or whatever that would be. But...
1: And in fact, you know, he didn't get to go to Penn State. Penn State didn't recruit him, so he went elsewhere outside of the state to find his glory. Kansas State first, then Ohio State. So... Yeah, he's pretty well removed from being the home state, hometown kid. Yeah, certainly not the hometown kid.
0: Yeah, there's not an element of that. But there is an element of you as a...
1: Because, like, even the Penn State fans, like, they hate him. You know what I mean? So, like, even the Penn State fans that are Steelers like fans are like, I didn't like you in college.
0: And now he's going up against the Penn State quarterback, essentially, to some level of competition, right? Who's from Ohio, by the way.
1: And who Penn State fans don't really like very much either.
0: Yeah, there's really not much... Although everybody will embrace him.
1: If he's great, he'll come back. 15 will go up in the rafters at Happy Valley. It will.
0: That's a good point. Yeah, all of a sudden, that he becomes more.
1: Best quarterback in history of the school.
0: Which, by the way, there's not a very good Penn State history of quarterback.
1: Todd Blackledge, right? Really, I mean, that's pretty much all you've got.
0: Recent history of Ohio. Kerry Collins is probably the best one.
1: Collins.
0: But that's damning with
1: you
0: faint
1: met
0: praise.
1: My Todd Blackledge with Kerry Collins. Trace McSorley. He was good in college, but not in the NFL.
0: He was a Steelers practice squad member for
1: and Ravens weeks. Member That's for right. a while yeah. back up to Lamar. So McSorley was okay, but both of those schools, funny enough, just don't really produce the quarterbacks that you'd think that they would for being absolute powerhouses every year.
0: Yeah, I mean, CJ Stroud looked like he was going to break that mold, but
1: now we're
0: kind
1: of starting to sputter a little bit here, as far as Stroud is concerned. So, Justin Fields didn't work out. Like, it is a crazy track record. Like, that, I'm glad we kind of accidentally stumbled into this because it's not like Howard came from some quarterback factory. You know what I mean? No. In fact, it's the opposite. It's like, well, there's a cautionary tale here for taking talented players out of Ohio State. They tend to not do well at the NFL at that specific position. Every other position, yeah, they seem to pass with flying colors. And maybe that's why the quarterback isn't doing as much heavy lifting at the college level as some other quarterbacks are. Like Brock Purdy at Iowa State was lifting the Empire State Building over his body. That's a little different for Will Howard at Ohio State.
0: And for many years, although famously Nick Saban's talked about this for a while there, that's what Alabama did. Alabama was good enough. They kept winning national titles with like the Brody Croyles and A.J. McCarrons of the world. And then all of a sudden, Saban was like, well,
1: let's get Tua's.
0: Let's get Bryce Young.
1: Let's get Bryce Young. Let's get Mac Jones. Let's get legitimate five stars.
0: Because they were winning all these games. They would base their team winning, 17-0. And like, well, why don't we just actually try to outscore everybody too? So they started getting in the five-star quarterback there. Because again, why not? Why not have an elite quarterback? How does it hurt, I guess, in terms of what you're doing? But Ohio State guys have been like highly recruited. They just don't end up being generally good NFL quarterbacks.
1: They just don't make it to the NFL. Yeah. It's very bizarre that they haven't had that kind of track record. And what school really is that quarterback factory, though? There's a bit of a random element to that position, finding that guy at the NFL level. I mean, Ben Roethlisberger went to Miami of Ohio. Yeah. Tony Romo was at what? Was it Eastern Illinois for Tony Romo?
0: That's right, yeah.
1: You can find him in really, really weird places. But then again, you can find him at USC. I mean, like Caleb Williams was at USC. You know what I mean? Well, Carson Palmer, USC. Like,
0: think about the big, well, three of the big four, quote-unquote, quarterback. Burrow went to LSU and Ohio. Joe Burrow is probably the best Ohio State NFL quarterback.
1: Yeah, but they drove him out of there.
0: Yeah, exactly.
1: Mahomes went to Texas Tech.
0: Yeah. Lamar Jackson's Louisville.
1: And Allen went to Wyoming.
0: Yeah.
1: So it's just a very random thing. Like, we say, schools just get that identity of like quarterback you, or at the NFL level, like you're just a quarterback factory. At the college level, there's very, like USC might be the one that comes to mind as far as like, yeah, you pretty much produce solid NFL quarterbacks, but they've had some busts too with Matt Leinart and other players, Mark Sanchez. So,
0: and nowadays we'll see, because nowadays it's like we're going to identify the quarterback with his last college he played for, but is that really, like Bo Nix was a Auburn guy, he went to
1: Oregon,
0: but that's where he had his best year, that's where he grad. Quinn Ewers was a huge recruit and ended up being not very good. I mean, he was okay at Tech, because I shouldn't say that, but not certainly not a good pro quarterback.
1: Number one pick this year was from Indiana.
0: Yeah, that's right. Yes.
1: Our quarterback, Aaron Rodgers, was at Cal Berkeley for like a random 3 years, playing well with Marshawn Lynch in his backfield. So it is a random nature when it comes to, and I know we got off the beaten path here, and we'll get back to the position battles in the next hour here, but like,
0: over.
1: It kind of drives home the point of how hard it is to find the quarterback, right? And how hard it is to find that franchise guy. You can't just go, well, when in doubt, go to Ohio State. Like, you can do that on the defensive line. Yeah, like, you can do that at the wide receiver.
0: Yeah.
1: But you can't do that really with any school when it comes to quarterback.
0: Yeah, and that's what, and we'll see. There'll be a lot of, and I get it. We're still, Aaron Rodgers has literally said now this is his last year. So we know 99.9% he's not going to be the quarterback. The Steelers are looking for a quarterback over this time. And it's going to be fun to watch. Because Will Howard, you're right, he's become this mythical figure almost, not seeing him on a field even. He's barely, I guess he had a half a season's worth of practices, and he had a couple weeks of training camp to practice with the team. And Mike McCarthy's been open about how he was like us, watching college football playoffs 2 years ago when he didn't have he had just been let go by the Cowboys at that point, and was watching football and was like, oh, this college football, look at this Will Howard kid, man. Look, he's big. You could tell Will Howard has an intangible leadership type that I think people want to follow him. I think he's charismatic. You think he's willing to learn and all those things. So now you got to translate to the field. But yeah, it'll be, and I don't think there's anything wrong with it, especially because Rodgers said it's last year now, right? We kind of mock it, and rightfully so. It's the backup quarterback spot, but at the same time, their stakes are pretty high. That, you know, if you get your franchise guy, let those two duke it out. It'd be fun to watch those two all camp.
1: We'll get more into watching those two during all camp and actually the position battle at hand in this next segment here, as we got sidetracked completely here as talking about Penn State and Ohio State and quarterback factories at the college level. Chris Adamski, Tom Opperman, you're listening to the Steelers Blitz on Steelers Nation Radio, a part of the Steelers Audio Network.
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1: I got my gotta have it for the 2026 season for the Steelers to have success. So I'm going to drop on you in just a little bit here in this hour. Also, Mike Clay from ESPN put together 1 through 32 ranking all of the team's rosters, Chris. So where do the Steelers fall as far as their roster ranking is concerned? We'll find that out as well. But we still got some stuff that we got to talk about when it comes to Howard and Rudolph, when it comes to that position battle, when it comes to the position battle of the offensive line as well. At training camp, we got sidetracked there at the end of the first hour. But back to Howard versus Rudolph in the position battle that most people are going to pay attention to during training camp. It does seem like the Steelers, and this is me just kind of reading tea leaves, and I'm not saying that they're biased at all, where they would be like, well, we're just going to go with this decision, and this is just kind of like a pseudo battle, a battle in name only. You know, it's a real position battle, but I think that they would lean more towards wanting Howard to be the guy that wins this. I think that they might put Howard out there first in the position to win the job, or maybe to not lose the job. I'm not saying that he's going to have a long leash, but I am saying that I think that all things being equal, as much as it might logically make sense, Chris, for that to be Rudolph winning the tiebreaker because he helps in 2026, you got to keep your eye on the forest through the trees. And if all things were equal, I bet Mike McCarthy and the staff would take Howard because he's got a potential for the future still. And they would say to themselves, I am good enough as a coach to get Will Howard in and out of games if we need to, if Rodgers gets hurt. So Howard, I think, is, I don't know if there's a pole position, but Howard's the one that I think if the tie happens,
0: yeah,
1: if they're all things like equal, he'll probably end up winning that tiebreaker. And a couple of months ago, I think I would have said, nah, it'll be Rudolph because you got to make sure 2026 is taken care of. You're trying to win this year. And if Rodgers goes down, you don't want the inexperienced quarterback to be under center for three or four games and potentially nuke your entire chances of getting to the playoffs. But you had some change in, you know, narratives, I think, in that time between a couple of months ago and now. I think more confidence has been shown from the coaching staff in Will Howard. Will Howard's kind of been the first guy out there to be the number two quarterback in the OTAs and in the mini camp sessions. There's a lot of reasons to kind of change your tune on that. And I think the main reason that I've come around

0: side and the rookie. He's obviously younger. He's going to get better. He's going to be around longer. The contract, well, all those things. You'd rather. That's the best case scenario for the Steelers, is that Howard is so good during camp that you got to keep him, and then, you know, then I think you definitely have a little bit of trade value with Mason Rudolph, some team anyway. But that proves to me that, okay, there's going to be a little bit of unknown in that, because there is a little bit of a translation going from practice or even going to preseason games and going to the regular season games. And there's a point where you might, it's crazy how that stuff works out too. In 2019, Roethlisberger gets hurt week two, is out for the season. And that happened 5 days after Jacksonville offered a fifth round pick for Josh Dobbs. And you're like, oh, well, that's great. That's good value at this point. You know, we feel good about Mason Rudolph, the real young Mason Rudolph at that point, is our backup. And this duck guy can be our third string. He was okay during camp. So it's trade. And then 5 days later, your starting quarterback goes out for the year. And, you know, who knows how different the whole season is, plays out. And we wouldn't have had the duck mania. So glad it happened the way it did. But Josh Dobbs, you know, might have got a win or extra, two extra for your season that way. So you got to be careful when you do things like that. But that's part of the calculus, I think, is, and you trust Mike McCarthy to make that decision. Okay, what I've seen from Will Howard in these practices, in these preseason games, what I see in the meeting rooms, the way he talks to me, I mock throw him different things and he has an answer right away where he's going with the ball. He doesn't seem, he's making the right decision to practice. Okay, maybe his arm strength for that out route isn't ideal for us. But you know what? I can scheme around.
1: We can get around that.
0: Yeah, things like that. And if that all happens, you trust that evaluation to say he's been that good that I don't want to give him up for nothing. Sorry, Mason, we love you. We'd love to have you around, but you know, there's only so many spots we got here. That is from a Steelers fan perspective, Steelers perspective, that's the best. And that tied in with that is Drew Aller also. Although Drew Aller, you're right, he could be downright awful. He's going to be on the team as the third quarterback. That's reality of it. But you hope that he – I do think that is a mini factor in if Aller's good enough too, because, again, you never know what could happen. You're going to drop that third one. The two young guys gives you more comfort than just one young guy instead of Mason Rudolph. Does that make sense? If you're looking at Rowler as strictly a red shirt, he is not ready yet at all.
1: Well, let's not look at him like that, though. Like, what if Aller does incredibly well in the preseason and has great preseason games? Maybe that hurts Howard's case a little bit, because then maybe you say, okay, we got a strictly developmental guy who is our future.
0: That's a good point.
1: We'll have Rudolph be the backup and can kind of be another veteran voice in the room to help Aller along. And it'll be really easy for us if push comes to shove, if Rodgers is out for 5 or 6 weeks and Rudolph is just not doing it in the first couple of games that he jumps in. We go right to Aller and we see kind of what the future looks like. So I think Aller can't play himself into the backup role right away. Like, he's not going to start the season as the number 2 on the depth chart, but he might be able to, based on his play, influence who does win that backup role. And I guess there is something to keeping both the young guys then, if Aller plays well, and say, okay, now we got kind of two dogs looking after this one bone as instead of the one. But if Aller shows enough in this preseason that McCarthy is like, that's confirmation of what I picked. That's why I picked him in the third round. That's why I was vocal on getting him and making sure that I could work with him. I could mold this ball of clay into something good. Then I think that does become a bit interesting as far as the rest of the quarterback room shakes out. But that being said, he can be completely awful and still probably make this football team just because he's McCarthy's first pick at that quarterback position. It's really his first stab at trying to find that heir apparent to Ben Roethlisberger that they've been trying to find forever.
0: Yeah, there's a lot of ways it can play out, but we know that Aller, you're not going to cut a third-round pick no matter what he does, no matter what.
1: Especially at the quarterback position.
0: Yeah.
1: Especially a quarterback who's a project. Like, everybody's like,
0: yes.
1: Like, even if he looks bad, it should be expected to him to look
0: bad.
1: That's
0: what you have to, especially the depth chart the Steelers have, and this, you know, the quote-unquote too many or quarterbacks, it's appropriate. It's to look at Aller as being a red shirt this year is the way you have to kind of view it. Now, yes, can he come out and wow you and whatever? Sure. I mean, leave the door. Don't limit him. Don't put him in a box and don't let him show things. If he does that, all the better. But I think you can have the mindset and the approach that, okay, he's not going to play this year. We're kind of he doesn't have to play this year. We have three guys right now that we trust, and we'll see when we get to week one of the season, whether it's two, you know, how that goes out. But we're pointing to him to the future no matter what. That's the whole reason we drafted him.

0: We don't need to worry about it. Now, maybe he does step up. Yeah, there's a lot of dynamics at play here and a lot of ways it could play out. We don't know. There's another team. Their backup quarterback goes down and make a trade offer for Mason Rudolph. Does that? I don't think you make that your sole decision because you have a 2026 season to compete in. So, that'd be great. You get a six-round pick. What would make it so that you would trade Mason Rudolph to not have that? Like, in other words, if you're not trusting Will Howard and Allard to be able to play in a game for you this year and win a game for you, then a fifth-round, sixth-round pick's not going to be worth it to you to trade Mason Rudolph because you don't want to torpedo your season before it starts, in a sense, if something happens to your 42-year-old starting quarterback. But if you have a faith in that, if you show that and somebody else offers something, or you're right, if Aller really just totally shines, then it's like, well, Howard's sort of superfluous right now. We have our quarterback of the future. Aller is a higher ceiling, and he's already showing he's picking things up. Howard's really not doing anything for us. Maybe Howard has a great preseason, and you got to cut somebody. Maybe then somebody offers something for, you let it all play out, see how it goes. A lot of different directions it could go. But you're right. Everybody knows on a base level here, Aller's going to be your number three. Rodgers, of course, is your starter, and it's just a matter of whether. But if Will Howard is impressive enough that he can win the job and seize it, that's what you want. You want to be like, look how good. Like just bust. You can't ignore it. You can't.
1: You don't want it to be a tie. You don't want to have to be like, oh, well, all things are equal, so let's go with the young guy or let's go with the veteran experience. You want it to be, wow, Howard blew Rudolph out of the water, and Rudolph wasn't even bad. So this is something positive that we have here with Will Howard. That'll be the battle that everybody looks at and pays attention to, but the line battle is the most important one. That's what's going to protect Aaron Rodgers, and the winner of the offensive line position battle on the right side of that offensive line very well could be the reason why the backup quarterbacks don't ever play in the regular season. If Ihan Achor is ready to go and Dunker takes over sooner, not later, and that right side's just as potentially strong as that left side, and the offensive line is trending in a great direction throughout the season, then Rodgers probably stays healthy, and you don't have to tap into this Rudolph or Howard situation. But most people won't be paying attention as much to the offensive line, I don't think, as they will to the quarterback position battle. But there are so many moving parts as well with those two spots on the offensive line, so many different people that are vying for those positions, Chris, that it is, we say with quarterbacks all the time, when we look at the four in the room, there's not enough snaps to go around to really get a true evaluation. That is somewhat the case when it comes to these offensive linemen, because you've got Anderson and you've got Cook as starters. You've got Dunker and Hoffman competing at the guard spot to be a backup there. And you've got Ihan Achor, your first-round pick, and we'll still say Broderick Jones trying to come back from injury, competing for the right tackle spot. So that's two starting positions, each of which have three guys trying to grab that spot.
0: Yeah, and you could make, in some ways, a case at all. And I mean, Broderick Jones' health is a big looming over all this. And if you ask me or to predict right now, he probably end up open up camp on the PUP list, physically unprepared to perform list, which sets him back in further. I mean, maybe I'm wrong about that, but you kind of like all of them to a point, right? They all can serve a role, and you wonder, and I guess, again, to fall back for the third time position battle here, if, Ihan Achor and Dunker are just that good during camp that you can't ignore them, then they're the rookies. They're the ones that probably have, at this point, the highest upside, and certainly Ihan Achor at his positions, and in terms of what they can be in the future and everything, that's good news, and they're both going to make the team and have some sort of role in that, but that'll be interesting to see. I don't know, like taking them one by one, guard, how much does Brock Hoffman factor into this? He's clearly been behind Spencer Anderson throughout the spring workouts. Does something change there? Does he get to take some, do they split reps at all going forward? Or is it more, he's going to be the back? Is it kind of like the quarterback thing where Jenny Zunker is going to be on the team no matter what? And it's more of a battle. But it's not really a battle between the Anderson. I don't know. Like, does Dunker have a chance to win? The fact that Dunker was repping at left guard all during OTAs and minicamp.
1: Is he more of a backup this year?
0: Yeah, because he wasn't even getting reps at the spot that's open to start, per se. Maybe that was just to keep him because it's most likely. Again, he's going to be on the roster, so you want him to be ready to be a swing backup to play both. So maybe when we get to camp, or maybe start to show something, you give it a more serious run to see if he can outperform Anderson and Hoffman there. Then a tackle, it's Dylan Cook again. I don't know if Broderick Jones, he got to get cleared first before we start talking about him entering this discussion, even as a backup, right? He got to start practicing and being a full participant before we even, at this point, I almost feel like, and I hope I'm wrong, for his sake, I like Broderick, obviously a very talented guy and player, but I feel like there's more likely he ends up the season starting on IR than he does starting it, or on PUP than he does as a starter. I think there's more of a chance of that than that, for sure, at this point. But looks like Dylan Cook's the default. Again, Ihonachor is the super high ceiling. He'll be fun to watch and see how he's progressing throughout camp. You want to see what it is. So just judging by the fact that it went 3 or 4 weeks of spring workout where I don't think they ever took any reps that weren't Anderson at right guard and Cook at right tackle, that's got to be your leader in the clubhouse who will start. But there's a lot of, it's intriguing because of the name, because you have 2 first-round picks as the backups at the tackle spot, for instance, for different reasons. They're there and you have to follow them. Jennings Dunkers, of course, we know the reason why. He's got the mullet and everything. Hail bailing.
1: Yes.
0: Hail bailing. Wow.
1: But Ihonachor has the real potential attached to him. I mean, we already think Fautanu is a bit of an anchor as far as this offensive line is concerned, a bit of an all-pro caliber player on that left side of the line now. We think Frazier is at that point as well. If Ihonachor can reach that level, what if Ihonachor is even better than Troy Fautanu, or and his ceiling dictates that he might be better than all of them. And if that's the case, then you could put me and you at the guard spots. And I think that offensive line would be a very, very formidable offensive line.
0: I'm more of a center. I like the snap.
1: Well, Frazier's got to play center, that's Chris.
0: Okay.
1: You'll play right. I'll play left.
0: Okay.
1: But we don't put us at those spots. We're going to put a Jennings Dunker there. We're going to have a Mason McCormick there. Already one pretty good guard in Mason McCormick, and one that we think is going to be very good in Jennings Dunker at some point at the NFL level. So you really look like you're going to have an offensive line that sooner or not later is going to be a very strong unit towards the top of this league. And maybe it does take a little bit of time for Cook to be dethroned by Ihonachor, but Ihonachor is kind of surprised at every spot of his career so far, picking it up so late as he did at Arizona State, being the player that he was there. Maybe we shouldn't rule out him surprising us again at the NFL level and being ready immediately.
0: Yeah, it's you got to leave the light open open for him, for sure. Light on, door open, light on. I don't know. You got to leave the door open, leave the light on for him to win it. I keep going back to this. You hope, just like you hope, because it's good things for the future. You want the younger guy. It's just the natural cycle of life in the NFL. If the young guy's winning it, that's a good spot for your future, good spot for your salary. A lot of reasons why it's better. So if Ihonachor shows that he's ready, and you're right, as much as we talk about, I keep going back to that, and maybe this is because, Broderick Jones grew up in Georgia, was around American football his whole life, but he only made 19 starts in college. Like, Ihonachor has more starts in college than Broderick Jones had. So I think there were a little bit of talk about Broderick Jones being raw as it was, but there's a path out there where Ihonachor could show he's good enough, and I think one way or another you might see him. He doesn't start the season by starting games before we get to December, and we know he has the highest ceiling. So that, again, that would be if he's kind of dominating out there during practices and during training camp and the preseason reps he gets. Again, all the better for the Steelers, because you would think it's just logical to assume that your long-term starting offensive, I'm sure what's envisioned in the head of Omar Khan and the staff and the coaching staff is 2027, 2028. We have our 5 linemen. It's going to be Ihonachor, Jennings Dunker, and then presumably the 3 you have from
1: I think that's the left. That's the plan. And if someone wants to become a big-time starter like a Spencer Anderson or a Dylan Cook in the meantime, instead of having that plan come to fruition, that's fine too. But they really are putting so many of their eggs into this basket of the offensive line that it's almost bound to happen, right? Like, you're going to have 5 emerge that are very above average to great offensive line in the NFL. I got some things that I got to have out of the Steelers in 2026. I'm going to drop them on all of your heads, see if you agree with them. I think if they don't get these things, they will not have a successful 2026 season. That's next on the Steelers Blitz on Steelers Nation Radio, part of the Steelers Audio Network.
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1: The Steelers want to be successful in 2026, despite there being a search for the future at the quarterback position afoot, and has been afoot for years now for this team. It's all about still trying to win in the playoffs and compete in the here or now. There's never a wasted season for your Pittsburgh Steelers. You know that as well as I do. But because of that in mind, Chris, I've written down about five or six things that I think just have to happen. No real negotiation, unless you want to try to bring a negotiation to the table, and maybe I can see it a different way. But these are some things that I think just there's no doubt about it. They got to have happen in 2026 if the Steelers want to be successful. And I'll start in the most obvious place. But Rodgers has got to stay healthy, and by that I mean he's got to play 16 games. Maybe he misses a game, maybe 15 games, and you're still going to be able to survive. Maybe one of those games is because you already had your spot in the playoffs or your division already wrapped up, and he doesn't have to play in week 18. But either way, I don't think you have success this year if Rodgers misses more than one or two games on the season. As much as we're excited about Howard, as much as we think Rudolph is a very established backup if they go that way, I don't think you have 2026 success with Rodgers down more than 2 weeks.
0: Hey, people know me, know I'm a defender of Mason Rudolph, and I like Mason Rudolph, but I mean, look, with faith, he played the one game last year, he threw a pretty bad interception.
1: And they lost that game.
0: And they lost the game. Yes, they lost the Bears. Now, I mean, that was a good team to lose on the road to, and blah, blah, blah.
1: It very much was.
0: Yeah, so it's not a terrible loss or anything, but also he wasn't, like, dynamic in that game or anything. And yeah, that's one. You never want your starting quarterback to go down, obviously. Any team could say that to a point. You kind of bake in that there's a couple games where you want to insulate yourself that you're okay in those games. You hope they're not a big division game or against a really good opponent or a game you have to win, or certainly not the playoff game or anything along those lines. But I'm on board with that. Yeah, you hope you see progress out of Howard and or Aller, and you could feel comfortable in Rudolph to do that. Like I said, I'm fine with him when I'm starting a game or two, but I tend to agree with you that, yes, you don't want to have a long-term sort of thing where it's 6-8 weeks or, God forbid, like I mentioned earlier, 2019 season when the starting quarterback goes down for the season in week two.
1: Yeah, I mean, it's just no team's going to survive that. Like, no team's starting quarterback goes down for the season and you pretty much make it. It's very, very rare that would happen. So I'm not trying to paint the Steelers into some like, you don't have a good enough backup or you couldn't survive without Rodgers. Most teams wouldn't be able to survive without their starting quarterback. But I just think the Steelers, whether they go down the path of Howard or whether they go down the path of Rudolph as the backup quarterback, more than a handful of games with him trying to keep them afloat is just going to be a death sentence for this team. And, you know, that's, I think, why they needed to have Rodgers come back more so than any of the other reasons this year. What he brings to the table as far as being a mentor to the younger guys and being able to be kind of like the TA as far as the quarterback school is concerned for Mike McCarthy, that's all a benefit. But the main and real only benefit was the fact that he gave them a chance to win in 2026, and none of the other quarterbacks do.
0: Yeah, he was the best option there in the market in terms of what they, you know, realistically were going to get this offseason. And hey, they won division last year with him at quarterback, right? Won 10 games.
1: Yeah. And this is the first time since Ben Roethlisberger that you're running it back at the most important position in football. You have the same quarterback that you did in 2026 that you did in 2025. So his health is certainly at the very top of this list. I think that it's non-negotiable that if he misses more than a handful of games, the Steelers don't have 2026 go the way they want to. The next thing that I got to have as far as 2026 is concerned, gotta have, at least for the year 2026, Jeremy Bernard be the best draft pick that the team made. Now, maybe in the future, Ihana Chor's Jonathan Ogden, and that's great, and I don't want to say that can't be the case, but at least for 2026, because we have, as we laid out in the last segment, options other than Ihana Chor at the offensive line, I need Jeremy Bernard to be a hit. I need him to be the best pick of the class in his first year. I need him to win the Rookie of the Year award for the Pittsburgh Steelers. And I need him to even sniff around maybe Rookie of the Year in the NFL circles. Now, it's hard to do that if you're not a quarterback, and there's not that thick of a class this year, a quarterback, to compete for that award. But it'll be, if Mendoza can go and win even like a handful of games and look adequate, he'll probably be the guy. But throw your hat in that ring if you're Jeremy Bernard. Certainly win that award if you're looking at it from just the Pittsburgh Steelers perspective. But the Steelers have got to have him be a hit. They have got to have him become their best draft pick, at least initially out of the gate.
0: Yeah, they made 10 draft picks, right? And this is, 9 of them could literally, right? Could, well, offense or defense, because Wheaton's a different, you could literally say that 9 of the 10 doesn't play a snap on offense or defense. And that's an extreme example. I'm going, but just follow me here.
1: I am, but the one that does.
0: Yes, and they could all still be a really good draft class, and they all could still contribute down the line or contribute on special teams or be good next year in the future.
1: But there's only one that's necessary that he plays.
0: You're right. But the one that's being dependent on this year to fill a role on offense, and who was drafted or had a profile when drafted as a and I don't want to put him in a box either, or limit him, limit Jermaine Bernard's future. I'm saying, but the book, quote unquote, on him was plug and play, might not have the highest ceiling, but could step in an NFL offense right away, understand is smart, runs good routes, you know, can step in. So that's what his profile goes as of too. So if he's not doing that, yes, that is because, again, already, even with him, I feel like it's still a thin, I've put my flag in that they're going to bring another receiver of some sort, and we'll see if I end up being right or not. But either way, I think if Jermaine Bernard has a bad camp or whatever, gets hurt, then they're definitely going to get another receiver because they want to make a choice almost at that point. And, you know, you hope, and this isn't a knock on Rome, mustn't be hope, Jermaine Bernard, again, kind of the same reason we hope that Will Howard's better than Mason Rudolph or Maxi Honitor is better than Dylan Cook or whatever. You hope Bernard has the higher ceiling and shows that right away against Roman Wilson because, again, you're better off with the younger guy. I keep going back to that same theme. But, yes, he is the one that's most penciled in already for a role on offense or defense that, quite frankly, they don't have necessarily somebody to not do it if he can't do it to fill in and do that job.
1: Yeah, and, you know, even if they go out and they get a veteran, that veteran should be the number four. And Jermaine Bernard should still be in front of them on the depth chart. And yes, as far as things that you got to have, since that's the theme of this segment, maybe I get even greedier and I say I don't just need Jermaine Bernard to be the best player of this draft class and have immediate impact. Maybe I got to have it so at the end of the season, we're looking at the three wide receivers and we're kind of scratching our head as who's truly the number one. Or maybe that's unfair to Bernard, but maybe looking at him and Pittman and going, Bernard had some production through stretches of the season that might make him the number two option as far as the wide receiver room is concerned. It's got to be a hit the ground running kind of season for Jermaine Bernard in his rookie year if the Steelers are going to want to have any sort of success. There's obviously improvement through free agency on the offensive side of the ball with Rico Dowdle coming in and with Michael Pittman Jr. being added to the wide receiver room. But Jermaine Bernard being a third body in that room, in that wide receiver room, a second new addition to that room, that could really become the X factor for Rodgers and for this offense getting more this year out of it than it did in years past.
0: Yeah, that's what the thinness of the receiving, the lack of depth in the receiving core last year was obviously, it came to the forefront being an issue. And you feel good, and all of a sudden now you feel like Pittman can be a really good number two. And Bernard, there's just the unknown factor because he's a rookie, and until you see him in the field, there's going to be that little plant of that seed of doubt in it. But the role is there for him to seize. He's kind of the default, I would say, no matter what, whether Roman Wilson played above him a little bit or not, or they split reps, so I still got to imagine that he's the default wide receiver three as we sit here even right now, let alone seeing his development throughout camp as a rookie, seeing his development in the preseason, proving it on the field in those settings to seize it even more. And, yeah, I fully expect him to start the season as the three. And, yeah, you're hoping that, yeah, I mean, he's a second-round pick. That's not a that's the type of player that you're hoping is going to be a starter and hoping can develop, be a nice number two wide receiver in the NFL.
1: I think he's really going to be a good receiver. I do. Maybe not a number one. Maybe he doesn't reach that height, but I think he is going to be a legitimately top-tier number two wide receiver in this league, and maybe that starts sooner. Maybe that starts this year for Jermaine Bernard, but he's got to have a big year for the Steelers. They got to have it out of him. A lot of pressure for a rookie, but as you said, that was kind of his scouting report. Ready to be at the NFL level, ready to take on that kind of pressure. The season at Alabama was threatening to spiral out of control last year, and by all accounts, Jermaine Bernard was really one of the voices in that locker room that kept things together, said, hey, we're Alabama. We don't just tank on a season and go 7-5, 8-4. We make the playoffs. So, and they did, and they won a playoff game. So Jermaine Bernard, it was a big-time leader for that Alabama football team, and that maturity, I think, translates to being a fast starter in the NFL as far as your rookie season is concerned. Number three thing that I got to have, first and foremost, I got to have this contract signed with Joey Porter Jr. Oh. But then after he signs that contract, he has got to follow through with all the talking that we've done on his behalf this offseason, right? We have talked up Joey Porter Jr., yeah, and deservedly so, maybe more than any player on this roster. I'm throwing out first-team All-Pro potentials. I'm saying that this guy is a legitimate number one, shut down your top target type of cornerback in this league. There's only about five or six of those true guys in this league, and he is one of them. He has got to walk that walk this year, or that defense isn't going to be able to reach the heights that we think it possibly can.
0: Yeah, you're right. The way I kind of reference him, we reference him, me and you, and a lot of people, rightfully so, is like, okay, we know he's a elite cornerback. He's gotten better each of these
1: still
0: 3 years.
1: Ascending, yeah.
0: Yes, he's still on his way up. So it's just, you know, he hasn't certainly aged out by any stretch of the imagination. And it's still, you know, I think year four is whenever that all kind of comes together, and especially when you've seen improvements from year one to year two to year three. I mean, year two, you saw he became that starting, he became the number one guy on the Steelers, and there was the penalty issues. Year three, he got rid of a lot of the penalty issues and became more of that. So yes, you're right. I almost, just speaking for me, speak it into existence that he's going to do that. But you're right, he has to show it. And if he doesn't, especially if you give him the contract representing that level of play, that's a problem for the defense, right? I mean, it's almost as if we look at it and we say, when we talk about where this Steelers defense can go and how good it can be, we just, again, just me, like, okay, good. Well, if you're a really good corner, that cornerback one is a really good spot. If we're done talking about that, we know that's established. Now, if whatever reason he doesn't or regresses or something, you're right. That is a problem all the way around, because then nothing else. And all of a sudden your depth starts to get shakier. You got to start covering up for people, yeah. And you got to double maybe instead of, you know, devote an extra. Your creativity you can use in the defense. If you can't trust, if you got to give him help all the time with your safeties, then you can't blitz as much. You can't have Jalen Ramsey. You know, whatever it might be, everything starts to collapse a little bit based off of that.
1: Yeah, so Joey Porter Jr., take that even next step into being that superstar that we think you can become. Number four thing that I just got to have, sticking with the defensive side of the ball, I got to have TJ Watt buy into Patrick Graham's new way of doing things, new scheme, and I got to have TJ Watt get to double-digit sacks this year. I don't think TJ Watt is a one-trick pony. I think people make him out to be that sometimes, where he's just strictly a pass rusher, but we've seen him make plays in coverage, and we see him do pretty well against the run as well. But even though it might not be your one trick, it is your most important trick, and it is the trick that we all pay money to come to the circus to see you perform. And you can do all the other tricks, but you damn well better finish with that one. And he didn't perform that trick to the level that we need him to last year based on the money that he's getting paid. So double digit sacks, I think, is the very, very, very bare minimum that you can ask from TJ Watt. And you got to have him finish in that like 13-14 range this year.
0: Yeah, it depends, you know, different reasoning, but I think sort of it's a big year for him to put his foot down and say, no, I'm not declining. I'm not washed up.
1: I'm not my brother.
0: Yeah. I'm going to be durable. I'm going to go out there and play, and I'm going to. Last year was an aberration. It wasn't like if he had won, if that is what, seven sacks last year, if that had happened the year after he had 23. Okay, well, at that point, he's 26 years old, whatever it was. And it's just like, okay, that was just an aberration. You know, we could sit here and say he didn't get home here and there, and just was a matter of circumstance. But if that happens when you're approaching 30 or 30, you're at 30, then people are going to rightfully ask, okay, you have a down year. It's different. You have a down year that far into your career than you have a down year early in your career, right? Because that's going to be a natural question. And it's frankly an honest question, right? Is he declining? So for him to be
1: this year tells the answer.
0: Yes, I think. Exactly. So if he bounces back production wise, is dynamic. He wasn't bad last year by any stretch of the imagination. But if that level of decline in terms of production goes down even another step down, then then all of a sudden you're like, oh boy, okay, yes, this is, he's in his 30s. That's, we're never going to see elite TJ Watt anymore. But you know, I'm still buying in on the player, the work ethic, the smarts, everything that goes into it. I'm betting on, he's not going to break the sack record again.
1: Nah.
0: But double digits, yes, I would see that. I still think that's in him. I don't think it's like all of a sudden his body's breaking down or anything along those stretches.
1: I think it's still in him, and I think it's a necessity. Again, I think I got to have it if the Steelers are going to have success this year, if that defense is going to have success this year. And finally, one last thing that I got to have, not saying that these are all the exclusive things that I got to have, there might be more, but the last thing for now, I got to have the offensive staff get the most out of Freiermuth finally. Mm-hmm. And I know you signed Darnell Washington, so there's probably going to be more than just Freiermuth involved when it comes to the tight ends in this offense. And you use the three wide receivers. And we talked about Jeremy Bernard and how he needs to have a big year. But Pat Freiermuth is too damn talented to have the production levels that he's had in the past couple of seasons. Those production levels need to start matching his talent level. I need like a 700 yards, 800 yard season. I need 6 or 7 touchdowns out of him.
0: Yeah, and it's in again.
1: More specifically, the 6 or 7 touchdowns, Chris. Like, he's your red zone guy, I think.
0: That's what, too, is if you combine his just already what he's already done and you do them in 1 year, like his touchdowns and catches and yard, like his career high in each, right? That he's shown each of these things. So if you can get to 65 catches, 732 yards, and 7 touchdowns.
1: No, those are all from different seasons.
0: Yeah, different, right? Yes. Different seats. So
1: we can Frankenstein together a top 10 tight end.
0: Yeah, that's production. Yeah, because he's had 7 touchdowns twice now, right? He's had at least 63. He had at least 60 catches 3 of his 5 years, right?
1: And wasn't he the red zone guy at Penn State, too? Like, wasn't MO, okay, we're in the red zone, we're going to Pat Freiermuth, and he caught every single one. So, like, that needs to translate to the NFL level now.
0: Yeah, that's what he can be, that type of, we know he can be, a player with the Steelers, he's shown that with the Steelers.
1: His rookie year, Ben Roethlisberger went to him all the time in the red zone.
0: Yeah, he didn't have the yard.
1: Was one of his 7 touchdowns his rookie season?
0: Yes.
1: Yeah.
0: That's his career high. With Ben throwing him in. Now, he had a really low yards per catch that year. That was, but then he showed.
1: Kind of shows what I'm saying in the red zone. Yeah, though.
0: Like, he averaged almost 12 yards per catch last season, which, and we know some of those long plays he showed. So, yeah, see, he can do, you know, almost everything you want out of a tight end at that point. I mean,
1: he's done it.
0: In college, he had 15 touchdowns in over 2 season span. Phew. So that shows.
1: So 6 or 7 seems to be where he should be getting. That should be his mark.
0: Yeah. And that's what, again, it's eminently attainable. And, you know, you would think now that is probably a resource that you can use more than certainly a lot. We talked about that a lot last year, that there was a lack of usage or targeting to that and over the middle of the field.
1: Right.
0: He's a natural guy to do that with.
1: No, so I need that out of the coaching staff. I need to finally get Pat Freiermuth going and putting up a season that you just laid out with 3 different seasons as one season. When we come back, we're going to take a look at ESPN. They have ranked 1 through 32, the best rosters in the NFL for the coming season. We will tell you where the Pittsburgh Steelers landed on that list. It's the Steelers Blitz on Steelers Nation Radio, part of the Steelers Audio Network.
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23: 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John Stallworth.
24: I often ask myself and even ask guys I play with about the Steeler type player. Did we draft those type players, or would they come into the environment and become immersed in an environment and it becomes a part of them? I don't know which one it was, but I think that the fact that we blended so well together as a team, that we went through some difficult times as a team, helped us. You know, people look at those years that we won the Super Bowls over that 6 or 7 year span, and they think everything was all rosy, but we had issues. We were just tight enough, close enough to get through that. We had the leadership and on the field and within the coaching staff to get over things like that, to get through those difficult situations. When you play, you don't think about history. You think about today. And what you got to do today. You don't think about what's going to happen after you're gone, how this team is going to be looked at, or how you're going to be looked at years from now. You think about today and doing the job you have to do today and being the best you could possibly be today. I was drafted in the fourth round, and I got a phone call, I think from Myron Cope, and to tell me I'd been drafted by the Steelers. And Myron asked me a few questions, and that was it. I mean, that was, you know, I hung the phone up and I called my mom and told her I'd been drafted. Looking back on it, kind of comical that it would be Myron Cope that gave me a call.
25: And right down the middle of the field went John Stallworth.
24: The personal relationships, I think, stand out in my mind more than anything. Those relationships built with teammates and friends and things that you grow from and you learn from, those are the big moments. Those are the times that when I think back over 14 years in Pittsburgh, those are things that readily come to mind.
23: The Steelers Legend Series on SNR.
1: List season is starting to really hit critical mass. You're starting to really see not just, you know, the arbitrary lists come out, but the big time MVP power rankings, the kind of, you know, lists as far as NFL rosters, best projected starting lineups for 2025 is concerned. And before you know it, we'll have our straight up predictions as far as what the season is going to look like. But Mike Clay for ESPN.com put together a list of all 32 teams starting rosters, and if he and then ranking them 1 through 32, he puts the Steelers roster at number 19 in the NFL. So getting closer towards that bottom half of the league. He's got a couple of qualifiers here in each category. Biggest strength for the Steelers is edge rusher. That's certainly the most money tied up in that room as well. Bigness weakness is off the ball linebacker. Talked about that last week, about the inside backers. How much pressure is on them this year? X factor for 2026 is the cornerbacks for the Pittsburgh Steelers. I like that. And the non-starter to know was Sebastian Joseph Day on the defensive line. I got to be honest with you. I agree completely with all of the things that he laid out as far as X factor, non-starter, biggest weakness, biggest strength. But I think they're a bit better than the 19th best roster in the NFL.
0: Yeah, I'm surprised by that too. I don't know. Is he like how much stock does like the quarterback? I don't know if like do the Chiefs get yanked up, and I'm not saying the Chiefs are a bad roster. I'm just saying like if you have an elite quarterback, do the Bills get where are the Bills on that roster for or that list? I don't know if you take away quarterback,
1: the
0: take
1: Bills away Josh, are the fourth best roster. Oh, come on, to him in this come league, on. Which that's kind of the knock on Buffalo, right?
0: Yeah.
1: Is that they have one guy being Superman, and then they have found Crypto, the sidekick in James Cook. And then that's it. There's no one else.
0: Yeah, I know. So I don't know. All of a sudden, with all due respect, I'm losing credibility with the with his list.
1: Ravens are five. That's the highest ranked AFC North team. I think the Bengals have a better roster than the Ravens do. The Bengals are 15th, though, on this list, despite the work that they've done in this offseason. The Jags are 16th. I love the Jags roster. Yeah, I think the Jags, on paper, are one of the more fiercest teams in the league. It's just they're the Jags, and they can't get out of their own way.
0: We're like the Chargers.
1: That's the Chargers.
0: That's one I wonder about because I get a lot of Jags type vibes with the Chargers too.
1: They're below the Jags at least.
0: Wow.
1: I'm still going. They might be lower than the Steelers actually on this list.
0: Really?
1: Which would surprise me as well because I think the Jags or the Chargers are a pretty decent roster.
0: Yeah. I don't know. I mean, I'm sure he.
1: Especially with the offensive line
0: dug in
1: general,
0: deeper than I
1: think
0: have on
1: that
0: these,
1: the,
0: but.
1: You'd think the Chargers, just based on their tackles alone, would be up high on this
0: list. I mean, they made the playoffs without those tackles last year, too, pretty much, or at least for half the season without their tackles.
1: 13th. So 13th. I missed them. Okay, they were sitting at 13.
0: Oh, okay.
1: So they are ahead of Jacksonville. They are ahead of Cincinnati.
0: Yeah, I guess if they're putting some of those teams low, like when the Bills are, what is going on? The Bills, that's way too high for the Bills. I don't know what are the Rams and Seahawks?
1: The Rams are your number one.
0: Yeah.
1: Which makes a ton of sense, right?
0: And Seahawks number two, maybe?
1: Seahawks are number three. The Eagles are sitting at number two.
0: Ooh.
1: Eagles still have a pretty good roster. I just think their window's done.
0: Yeah.
1: I also just think that their quarterback's not that good.
0: That's what, I don't know. Because there's conflicting evidence. I would say, how much do you weigh the quarterback thing? Maybe you can make the case that Josh Allen's so good, he just drags up the whole Bills, which, okay, I'll listen to it. I think three's a little high. But at least listen to that. Four.
1: Excuse me.
0: Sorry, four. Okay, four. That's
1: so
0: right.
1: It's he appropriate.
0: Yeah, that makes it better. But then you said the Bengals are 15th. If Joe Burrow's not doing much heavy lifting there. Like
1: with the addition of Dexter Lawrence and much better receivers than the Bills have. I mean, like light years ahead of Buffalo. The Bengals roster is better than the Bills roster.
0: And with the Bengals, they won what? I mean, they were close to a 500 team with Joe Flacco last year.
1: I'm going to go out on a ledge here, Chris.
0: Yeah. Please do.
1: The Steelers roster overall is better than the Bills roster.
0: Yeah, that's what I mean. I think if you put Josh Allen.
1: Take him out of it.
0: If Josh Allen was here, this would be a Super Bowl. Like
1: they'd be the number two roster in football, probably. Put Rodgers on the Bills roster. Where would they be in this list?
0: Yeah, that's right. But why isn't Burrow giving them a bump up? Why isn't Burrow giving the Bengals the bump up? Because I don't think the Bengals again. The Bengals didn't have Burrow last year. They pretty much punted away a couple games with
1: Jake Browning before Flacco came in.
0: And they still almost were in the fringe of playoff. Periphery of playoff contention there.
1: They're going to say the defense, but like now I'm looking at a Bengals projected starters list. Dexter Lawrence, B.J. Hill, Jonathan Allen, Boye Mafe. I know Allen and Mafe might have been more of a disappointment. Seattle moves on from him as far as where they picked him, but he's still a pretty good player. Those are names now.
0: Yeah,
1: Dax Hill, D.J. Turner in the secondary. Like these are guys I actually know and have heard of, not just random Madden Mega players.
0: And it's funny because last year, if you remember the power rankings, I had the Bengals really high, and my logic was: listen, their defense was like borderline historic bad last year. They're going to be better. Like they just have to be better. They can't be worse. It's like they'll fall out of bed and just be better. And therefore you believe in the offense, the Bengals, and the Bengals were 9-8 2 years ago. And somehow the Bengals defense was not better. I was totally wrong. And they actually did get better the final month or so of the season. But on a whole, the Bengals defense there in the first half was probably worse than the defense the year before, which is really saying something. And then, you lose your starting quarterback. And despite all that happening, what did they finish? I guess they might have finished 7-10, which doesn't sound very impressive, obviously, or not. But the point being is that with Burrow being back and you make those additions, you feel better about the defense. And again, the defense couldn't have been much worse than it was last year. What was the Bengals last year? They were 6-11. That is much worse. That is worse than I thought. But somehow, remember they kept like somehow being in the playoff race. It was like they kept losing and losing, and somehow they were like, they have a chance.
1: When
0: Burrow gets back.
1: Well, then he played the Ravens on Thanksgiving night game, and he beat them. And everyone was like, the Bengals. Yeah. You're right, though, to point out Cincinnati not getting the same kiss as the Buffalo Bills are in this list as he is by Josh Allen. And that clearly has to be it. Allen and Cook. I mean, the two reasons why Buffalo's up so high. It's very weird. And, you know, the Steelers, the neighbors to the Steelers, 18 is Tampa Bay, right in front of the Pittsburgh Steelers. And 20, right in the rear of Pittsburgh, is the Indianapolis Colts, which I think the Colts have a pretty, pretty solid roster. Maybe defensively speaking, it's not as strong. And maybe Daniel Jones is probably not giving much confidence to the people that made this power ranking of rosters. But I don't know. Jonathan Taylor's a great running back. They've got solid wide receivers. Tyler Warren's really good tight end. Quentin Nelson, great offensive lineman. Matt Gonsalves went to Pitt, so you know he's great at right guard. Sauce Gardner on defense. Travarius Ward on defense. I'm a bit surprised at where the Colts are.
0: Yeah, I would have thought in terms of going to overall roster and everything that they would have been – I would have – thought they'd been higher up. Then I mean the Bills thing, I'm just looking at their
1: it's just tough to find out, like there's no real criteria here.
0: Yeah, that's what position are you weighing,
1: is it a total roster thing?
0: Yeah, are you doing the thing where
1: there's a quarterback worth 10 points?
0: And then you say okay, we'll look at edge rushers now and offensive tackles, cornerbacks, you know, kind of rank the positions, and if this seems really weak at safety and guard or so, I don't know, like okay, well that doesn't matter, we'd much rather, which is true, you'd much rather obviously be the stronger quarterback, but then like I said, I look at the Bills and the Bengals, and okay, if you want to present to me the Bills are the fourth best roster because their quarterback is the best in the league and is just pulling everybody up, I'll listen to that case, but then you don't give the Bengals that bump with Burrow. I don't know, I mean, obviously, you could sit here and say Allen's better than Burrow. You get all these kind of debates about it. And that's what we're doing. That's why they wrote it, because we can debate and talk about
1: it. We can debate and talk about it, yeah.
0: So
1: I also will offer this disclaimer. They have as their projected starting lineup for the Steelers left guard Jennings Dunker and right tackle Maxie Honichor. Okay. Why do people nationally keep running into that? Remember, we looked at the NFL Network's list of starting offensive linemen, and they had Honichor starting and Dunker starting in the wrong positions. Right. McCormick was on the right side still. We need to like write an email to these guys and just be like, this isn't the left side is McCormick and Fatanu, and that's pretty much poured into concrete. You can take that one to the bank, guys.
0: I'm looking now at the R, because our lads is like
1: they have it right.
0: Industry standard, I feel like. Yes, and they got it right. Yeah. So like,
1: where are they messing up?
0: Like I said,
1: like some Mike Clay is not like handwriting each depth chart based on what he's seen at the OTAs and minicamps that he saw. He's going to our lads and he's looking it up.
0: I mean, yeah, I think I certainly respect. I'm not going to say I could tell you the depth chart of 32 teams. That's quite a project. If somebody did assign me that and I was going to write and put my name on it, I would probably make sure I got it right. Right?
1: I would read into Chris Adamski's work for the Pittsburgh Steelers, right? And see, where are they configured? Go through and
0: I don't know. But
1: so they got the lineup wrong as far as the offensive line is concerned. But I will say this. I don't think that hindered their ranking, because I think they put the lineup that has the most potential to be good in there.
0: That's true.
1: Because McCormick is still in that lineup. He's just on the right side.
0: Yeah.
1: So it's not like they put McCormick on the bench.
0: And to tie it all back together, keep going back to this, if the young guys win spots, that's a good thing for the Steelers, a good thing, because then that means they kick the door down and show that, hey, we're that good. We're worth this draft pick. And with all due respect to guys like Dylan Cook, who I like, and Spencer Anderson, if the rookies come in and show that they're ready to play, that means that they are blowing you away. It means you feel really good about the future all of a sudden. Or more so.
1: I feel good about our future doing this show later this week. We will be back.
0: I hope so.
1: We will talk more Steelers. We will talk more Steelers.
0: Write that down. I got to make sure. Talking Steelers on Wednesday.
1: As always, appreciate it. He's Chris Adamski. I'm Tom Opperman. This has been the Steelers Blitz, and we are getting closer and closer to training camp starting. Tick, tick, tick, tick, tick. 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
12: Countdown to Latrobe. 21 days now until players report to St. Vincent College, and the start of another NFL season is right around the corner. 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I am Ed Troop, alongside Double B, Brian Bacco, and

0: and get the bad vibes out of there from the wild card game and then the World Cup watch party that the Steelers and Panthers Stadium hosted Monday night. But it was a fun night, a lot of energy in there, obviously a lot of diehards, everybody red, white, and blued up for that game. And it was initially, you know, shock that Belgium scored early, but then the atmosphere when the USA team came right back and tied it up was pretty cool. And then there were no more highlights after that.
1: Tough loss for Team USA as their run to a World Cup comes to an end. But the World Cup, at least here in the United States, hosting the World Cup continues on. It's been a fun event, that's for sure. Something to get us through the summertime, Brian, in between, you know, baseball, NBA ends, NHL ends with their championship runs in June. So there's a little bit of a down period. You have the All-Star game coming up for baseball, though, which is the highlight of the summer. And then you quickly turn the page to all the training camps starting in the NFL, including the Pittsburgh Steelers, as I said at the top, 21 days now until players report to St. Vincent College on July 28th.
0: So you're not checking out any NBA Summer League?
1: I've seen that pop up a few times.
0: I used to, back in my younger days, I would just have that on from noon till midnight watching, you know, whoever was playing. But you have kids, you get a job, your priorities shift and change a little bit, but somewhere out there, there's a young Brian Batko watching, I don't know, AJ DeBanza, Darren Peterson, Cameron Boozer in, you know, this great draft class that came into the NBA this year. But I'll be honest, I haven't had it on my screen for a second.
1: The NBA has been fun to watch, and I saw a graphic while we were on vacation, Brian, of like the last 10 NBA champions. And they've all been different. There hasn't been any repeat champs, and including my New York Knicks. I got to throw my in there.
0: There you go.
1: This past season. But that's one thing that the NFL does a great job too, Brian, is, you know, worst to first. It happens every season. Teams that miss the playoffs make the playoffs the following year. Very few dynasties are in place nowadays in the NFL like they used to be. And the NBA is now doing that. Major League Baseball a bit. Hockey as well. I mean, all the sports seem to be rotating their champions on a routine basis. I think salary cap comes into a lot of that, not in baseball, but in the other sports. And it gives small market teams an opportunity.
0: It does, and I know there's still a lot going on in Major League Baseball with their CBA and negotiations and a potential lockout in 2027. I don't really care about all the details of that, but of course it would be a bummer if they don't play next year or miss games. As far as the NBA goes, I mean, a lot happened in that. We said on Monday's show, not much happened in the NFL while we were away, Ed, but a lot happened in the NBA. LeBron James leaving the Lakers. That'd be like if Patrick Mahomes said, hey, Chiefs, you guys can move on without me and work on finding your next quarterback. I'm going to go somewhere else. And Jaylen Brown traded from the Celtics to the Sixers. Ja Morant traded from the Grizzlies to the Trailblazers. I feel like there was more. LaMelo Ball traded from the Hornets to the
1: lots of trades.
0: Timberwolves. Yeah, I mean, if even if you don't care about the NBA, you probably know some of those names if you're even close to a casual. I think you know LeBron James.
1: Hey, you should. And this morning, I just saw some news that Donovan Mitchell re-signs with the Cleveland Cavs as well, signs a massive new contract, four-year, like $250 million contract to remain in Cleveland. He's now the LeBron James, if you will, of the Cleveland Cavs and has been for a while. I'm a big Donovan Mitchell fan.
0: LeBron James might go back.
1: He might.
0: To the Cleveland Cavs.
1: Maybe he finishes up there. Maybe he finishes up there. Brian, we were talking about camp entrances yesterday. We teased it a bit. So what we decided to do, we have 3 weeks until training camp starts. So for the next 3 weeks here on the Standard, we're going to start each day off by talking about some of the most memorable entrances to training camp at St. Vincent College. And you mentioned it yesterday. It's kind of toned down a bit the last couple of years, and maybe social media and other things have something to do with that. But back in the day, I know when I was a kid, one of the things you always watched were the players pulling up, carrying in big screen TVs, air conditioning units that they put in their windows. Not so much that anymore. It's more about the arrival and how they arrive that catches a lot of the folks out there, fans, media, and others' attention.
0: It'd always be on local news, right? It's just the pomp and circumstance of getting to St. Vincent College and kicking off what's a few weeks of grueling workouts and used to be two-a-days, I guess, way back when, but now it's more of just you hunker down with the team for the most, I guess, arduous part of your preseason preparations. You know, training camp is

0: It's really only in Latrobe until the end of that, I think, first preseason game, and then they obviously break camp, so to speak. Well, really, training camp continues up until the end of the preseason, but they finish it off over on the south side at the UPMC Rooney Sports Complex. But yeah, it's always a milestone on the offseason calendar for the Steelers. It's really the end of the offseason in a lot of ways, and we've seen players get away from the ostentatious entrances and arrivals. I remember 2019 and all the fallout from Antonio Brown and Le'Veon Bell leaving, Juju Smith-Schuster ascending to this team's number one skill player. A lot of people expected he would do something even crazier to up the ante, but he didn't. He just quietly kind of worked his way into the dorms. I don't even know that he stopped for an interview that day 7 years ago, but it's probably just one of those things that it's not really cool anymore to do that, Ed. But maybe I'm wrong. Maybe someone will do something crazy around the league and bring that trend back.
1: Well, here is a few cool ones, or ones that caught everyone's eyes from back in the day for the Pittsburgh Steelers. We'll start in 2012 with Brett Kiesel. Remember this? The tractor entrance a year prior to a dump truck, which we'll get to next. Kiesel sets the bar high by showing up in a big tractor pulling up straight to the dorms.
0: Perfect for the beard.
1: Fear the beard.
0: Right. Yeah. I mean, someone who was a grinder and a hustler and an effort guy in his career and had to pull himself up by his bootstraps as a seventh rounder. But that doesn't mean you have to be super serious your whole NFL tenure, especially once you become the contributor that the Diesel became. You can have some fun with that moniker and your overall persona with the Steelers, and I don't think anybody held that against him. That's another part of this conversation too, Ed, is I think when you're succeeding year in and year out and you're in the postseason, you're putting up a bunch of points, you're shutting teams down, you're making a run legitimately at the Super Bowl every season, it's more reasonable to have some of that hype and create some of your own buzz. I think the Steelers' MO of the last 6 or 7 years is more, hey, we need to work a whole lot more than we talk, and we need to basically lock in and not create any of that while we're trying to end this postseason drought.
1: Brett Kiesel, the following year in 2013, this is a big one as well, shows up in an off-road dump truck. I don't know if you remember this, in 2013. And he used the lift to literally dump his luggage onto the grass at St. Vincent College. So Kiesel follows it up for the second year in a row with a big entrance.
0: Not just entertaining and amusing, but yes, functional to carry his stuff. So
1: smart.
0: Yeah, right. Yeah. Wise and savvy move by a veteran Brett Kiesel at that point. There are many ways that players can get to St. Vincent College and get their stuff into the dorms. But those who choose to do it in full view of the media, obviously it's great for us reporters and videographers and broadcasters, because it gives us some B-roll, as they say, in the industry. And obviously we like when players stop and set the scene and give a little interview and talk about, you know, give all the usual platitudes about what's to come in Latrobe.
1: Well, one thing, too, that we need to mention on these, you know, the Brett Kiesel tractor, the dump truck, and we'll get to James Harrison here in a second, is they normally came down Route 30 from the Greensburg area, you know, Irwin, Greensburg. You kind of come up 30 through Jeanette there. And then,
0: it's the way I usually go. Yeah, I'll tell you, we said on Monday we were both on vacation. I don't want to see the turnpike until the first day of training camp, because as someone who commutes most often from the North Hills out to Unity Township, I spend a lot of time on the turnpike in late July and early to mid-August, and obviously took the turnpike to Breezewood to get down to Virginia Beach. So just no tolls for me for a while. Please.
1: So expensive nowadays, too.
0: And I'm just going to be sick of driving that stretch of road by the time camp ends, that's for sure.
1: Well, you may have to go the way that I go, and that's down 79, down to 70, and then out east that way, because the Parkway East will be closed off. Right.
0: Not to get too into the weeds. Yes, that is happening in the like Monroeville and all that, Squirrel Hill Tunnel. But From where I am, I can catch the Turnpike in a couple different suburbs.
1: You can go up through the north, right? Yeah. Catch it up near Cranberry.
0: Yep.
1: Oh, that's good. And avoid that east, my friend, and those out there listening.
0: A little more mileage on the buggy, but you're at least on the straight and narrow there with the Turnpike.
1: You don't want to get into that mess of the Parkway East that'll be in place, I think, starting this upcoming weekend. James Harrison, 2017, Brian, arrives the Steelers training camp in a fire truck. Right? He has a couple on this list. We'll get to in later shows throughout this month leading up. But this one might have been one of the biggest, a full-sized fire truck in 2017, James Harrison.
0: Debo was all business, but he was also a showman. And he had some of those tricks up his sleeve for sure. I think that he leaned into the personality quite a bit. And that was his second time around, right? That was his second stint.
1: Yes.
0: With the Steelers.
1: In 2017, so, yep.
0: Another guy who, when his Steelers career began, not much hype, not much fanfare, but by the time he was done, made sense to pull up in a fire truck and set the scene, set the stage that way for himself on that Steelers. He was one of the elder statesmen of the defense by that point.
1: Those are three of many. We have about 12 or 15 that we're going to get to here in the next few weeks, but those are at least three to kick us off for today.
0: Do you want me to give you the one that I mentioned on Monday?
1: Yes.
0: About current Steeler who made a very noteworthy arrival when he was not a Steeler to his team's training camp at the time. He was with the Jacksonville Jaguars. I'll tell you that much. And this was 2019. You guessed Aaron Rodgers. That wasn't it.
1: Joe Schubert?
0: Well, no, this guy's a current Steeler.
1: Oh, he's a current Steeler. Okay, I thought you said a former Jacksonville Jaguar. I'm sorry.
0: Well, he was.
1: He was.
0: When he arrived at camp.
1: So, okay.
0: In a, let's just say, a memorable way.
1: Jalen Ramsey?
0: Yes.
1: Okay.
0: 2019, pulled up the Jaguars training camp in a armored truck.
1: Oh, wow.
0: Because he wanted a new deal, I believe, was the
1: he wanted to load
0: symbolism
1: his money.
0: There. Very subtle. Yeah.
1: That's
0: so I
1: great.
0: Think he came up in a Brinks truck. And while we were all waiting around at Steelers training camp that year, no one did anything nearly as noteworthy. Well, actually, one guy did. We'll get to him at another point in this exercise. But yeah, that was the one I was talking about on our show to kick off the week was Jalen Ramsey, 2019 Jacksonville training camp arrival in the Brinks truck.
1: That's a
0: and
1: good
0: he did
1: one.
0: Get a new deal, I
1: and
0: believe.
1: He was able to fill it up with money. Right?
0: Yes.
1: Afterwards. That's a good one. We still have about another minute left in the segment before we have to go to break, Brian. How about any current Steelers for this year? Well, one name that kind of pops up to me, but he's a rookie, so I don't know if he would do it right away, would be Jennings Dunker, maybe to arrive Ooh. With something interesting at camp. But he's a rookie. I don't know if you do that in your rookie season.
0: Definitely not yet. And I even think if he does establish himself, I get the early vibe from Dunker that he might want to separate a little bit from the mythical Paul Bunyan stuff that has followed him around from college to the pros. I mean, hey, I'm sure it's great for endorsement deals and getting your name out there and all of that, but I think he also just wants to play football.
1: Maybe he shows up to camp clean cut, shaves the head
0: can't
1: like
0: do
1: me,
0: that.
1: Shaves the head like me. And
0: then you're really going to lose the endorsement deals.
1: The mustache, the mullet, all gone. Yeah, he would at that point. At that point, he's just a regular rookie offensive lineman from Iowa, though. So he definitely has that going for him. When Brian and I come back, speaking of Jennings Dunker, we're going to get into the offensive line. Brian has an article going up today on Steelers.com previewing the Steelers offensive line. We did the special teams yesterday. Today, we get to the offensive line. Lots of good stuff to talk about there because the Steelers offensive line, at least on paper going into Latrobe, looks one of the probably best it has in a long, long time. Lots of potential to become one of the best units in the NFL. So Brian and I will dive into that and more. Second hour today, camp battles going into Latrobe. What are some of those top battles? What are they? What do they look like? We'll get into that as well. He's Brian Bacco. I'm Ed Troop. It is the Steelers Standard here on Steelers Nation Radio, part of the Steelers Audio Network.
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13: Hi, Western Pennsylvania. This is Edgar Snyder. I want to thank you for over 40 years of trusting my law firm. During those years, we've helped thousands of people just like you, our neighbors. We're here for you. We're here for our community. We're here for our region. If you've been seriously hurt in an accident, you need to talk to a lawyer, even if it's not us. If you do call us, know that you'll have the firm with over 40 years of experience fighting to get the money you deserve. And of course, there's never a fee unless we get money for you.
1: Brian, did you catch the Taylor Swift, Travis Kelce wedding from this past weekend at Madison Square Garden? As far as who attended and who didn't, a lot of NFL folks filtered in. Patrick Mahomes and his wife. I saw Mike Vrabel and his wife attending, as lots of NFL royalty was in the house at Madison Square Garden.
0: I think Max Herleman got the invite.
1: I'm not sure. You think?
0: He's from Wyomissing, Pennsylvania, which I believe is where Taylor Swift went to high school.
1: There's the connection.
0: Yeah. So I remember talking to him about that last year at training camp, jokingly asked him if he knows her.
1: No, yeah, no, he did not. But not know Tay-Tay.
0: Sure, they've went to they've probably been to some of the same establishments in Wyomissing, Pennsylvania, over in the eastern part of the state. But yeah, I don't know. Maybe I'll have to ask Max when he's at training camp if he got the invite or has any degrees of separation. Actually, a local agent, Central Catholic High School alum Greg Deulis, is Travis Kelce's agent. I know he was there at the wedding. So I do know someone who was there, Ed. How about that?
1: Look at you. It's like...
0: In addition to my close personal friend, Adam Sandler.
1: That's right, who officiated. We got into that yesterday. Brian's going to be officiating. Is it your wife's sister? Your sister-in-law and your soon-to-be brother-in-law there this upcoming weekend. That's going to be exciting for you. Can't wait for you to report back next week. My youngest sister is getting married. I have four sisters. My youngest one, who's 15 years younger than me, is getting married, not this September, but the following September. So I will be back in wedding mode as well a year from now. But at my age, I think I told you, I'm now getting into graduation parties. So my sons aren't there yet, but they're a few years away from those.
0: Then you'll be moving on to retirement parties.
1: Oh, let's not go that far. Come on.
0: I just hope Max Herleman got the invite. What if he turned it down? What if Max Herleman got the invite? Yeah, I'm busy, actually. What if he's like, Friday wedding? I got to work.
1: This sounds like a great Steelers.com article for you, my friend. So I think you need to jump on that and get in contact with Max and have a conversation.
0: If you're listening out there, Max, let us know.
1: Yeah, let's do it. He's Brian Bacco. I'm Ed Troop. It's the Steelers Standard here on Steelers Nation Radio, part of the Steelers Audio Network. 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On Steelers Nation Radio, either way, maybe your favorite podcast streaming device out there, too. I know we're on all the different ones out there, Brian. But either way, however you're getting us, we appreciate you. And speaking of Steelers.com, Brian has a series of articles on Steelers.com previewing the different position groups. He started with special teams last week. We talked about that yesterday. So today, a bit later on, Brian will have the offensive line up on Steelers.com, Brian. And what did you learn from the offensive line that maybe some of us didn't know?
0: Before we get into that, I'm going to bring up, I'm on CBS Sports right now. It's everybody's making lists at this point in the offseason. We're trying to fill the content void in whatever way we can. They had Zachary Perales. I think that's how you say his name. Apologies if not. Yesterday, he did a redraft of the 2024 NFL draft, and I promise this ties into the Steelers' offensive line. So with the 17th pick, now this was like if every team could do it again 3 years later, who would they take? He has, at 17 overall, the Minnesota Vikings taking Zach Frazier. So
1: wow. First round.
0: Yeah. Obviously, the Steelers got him in the second round, but that is one man's opinion in the redraft. And then I have to disagree with him at 20 overall. He has the Steelers taking Rome Odunze from Washington, who actually went, I think he went top 10 that year, wide receiver to the Chicago Bears. And he's been solid, but I don't know. I don't think I would trade Troy Faltanu for Rome Odunze.
1: No. I think right now that 2024 draft class for the Pittsburgh Steelers, Brian, looks pretty darn good.
0: And this redraft had Troy Faltanu going 28th overall to the Kansas City Chiefs instead of Xavier Worthy. So I agree with Frazier being bumped up a lot. I don't think Faltanu should go any lower than he went to the Steelers in reality, because I think Troy Faltanu is the anchor of this offensive line.
1: The two names you mentioned in your article as well, as being the two solid pieces of that offensive line, and Zach Frazier and Troy Faltanu at the center position. It seems at least that Zach Frazier is gearing up to potentially be an all-pro at center. And Troy Fontano, at least from what we saw last year in his first healthy season with the Pittsburgh Steelers on that line, Brian, he also looks to potentially be that part.
0: Yeah, I think you've got your linchpin in Frazier in the middle, the glue that holds it all together, one of the smartest players on this team, probably one of the smartest linemen they've had in a while. Troy Fontano came into his own, I thought, last year at right tackle. See if he can do the same, flipping over to left tackle most likely this upcoming season. But yeah, I think those two, you've hit on those, and you invested in those two with high picks that year, a couple seasons ago in the draft, and I think they're turning into exactly the type of players that Omar Khan and Andy Weidel envisioned when they took them. So you've got star power there relative to the offensive line. And then I think Mason McCormick is kind of right there in that next tier. And then you've got a bunch of other candidates kind of orbiting around them with a chance to state their case in Latrobe for why they should be a starting offensive lineman for the Steelers in 2026. It's a group that has as much depth as I think they've had with any O-line this decade, probably.
1: And I think the credit needs to go to Omar Khan in that front office, Brian, because just a few years back before they went down the Broderick Jones first-round draft pick, then Troy Fontano the following year, we know Zach Frazier, this offensive line was very, very shaky at times. But think about the end of Big Ben's career and the, you know, since then, the running game. Najee Harris had to do everything possible to try to get to 1,000 yards. It did not come easy for him, and now a lot of people are making the argument that if he had this type of offensive line, he might even have been better during his time here.
0: Sometimes you, I don't want to say get lucky, but sometimes you evaluate correctly and it works out. Other times you get what you pay for, and the Steelers at the end of tail end of Ben's career invested mid-round picks in offensive linemen as opposed to first and second round picks in offensive linemen. And I'd say someone like Dan Moore Jr. probably surpassed expectations as a fourth rounder out of Texas A&M. Kendrick Green, not so much, as a third rounder out of Illinois, who had to switch positions and try to go along with that plan that the coaching staff set out for him. Kevin Dotson, you know, was up and down while he was here, has done well with the change of scenery now in L.A. with the Rams. So he was another fourth rounder. That was how the Steelers were trying to build their line 5 or 6 years ago. Now they've obviously committed to putting a lot more draft capital into that position. And Omar Khan and Andy Weidel did it again this year with Maxi Honichor. I mean, I think if you...
1: Three straight drafts.
0: Right. You go back to that first draft night when they called his name on the stage in Pittsburgh, and Jerome Bettis up there, the bus called his name. And I think, you know, Mike McCarthy and Omar Khan came in afterward, and they'd had their eye on him for a while. So I think you trust that he's been on their radar. They liked what they saw from Ihonachor at Arizona State, and they hope he's not necessarily the finishing piece of the puzzle, but the next one who will be in that kind of star status potentially with Zach Frazier and Troy Fontano, guys who could be pushing for Pro Bowls and All-Pro nods as they take the next step.
1: One of the biggest questions, Brian, behind this offensive line is, can this young, homegrown offensive line become one of the NFL's best in 2026? They're certainly positioned that way. Fontano moves it to the left side of the offensive line from right tackle to left tackle. You also have Mason McCormick going with him to left guard. Again, this is what we saw in minicamp and during OTAs this past year. So we're projecting that that will be made, and we will see that in a few weeks at Steelers training camp. Zach Frazier going nowhere at center. But the other side, some question marks at right guard and right tackle. We're going to get into camp battles in our second hour here on The Standard today. But that'll be one that we will be watching closely in Latrobe.
0: Yeah, no doubt. And it's kind of a 2-3-4-way battle for a lot of these spots. As Mike Tomlin would have liked to say, you know, two dogs for one bone, but there might be three dogs for one bone in some of these instances. And it's players at different phases of their career or with different levels of familiarity with the Steelers or Mike McCarthy in some cases. So I think that's going to make for a really interesting competition to watch across the board on that right side. I'm guessing, it's not set in stone that Troy Fontano and Mason McCormick will be the left tackle and left guard, but I think it looks pretty likely based on what we learned in OTAs in minicamp. So you've got a few irons in the fire now there on the right side. Veterans, rookies, players who are maybe a little bit more athletic and movement-based, some guys who are a little more power or physical, whatever you want to call it. And you know, ultimately, at the end of the day, you're trying to replace Isaac Seumalo, too, from this offensive line, who was the most veteran player of the unit for all 3 years that he was here. He was kind of like a coach extension on the field for these guys, and he's gone. He's off to the Arizona Cardinals, so it's an even younger group. No one in this unit is really even like pushing 30 at this point, so it's impressive that they've got players who are young, but they've also played a lot of snaps across the board.
1: Brock Hoffman is the only non-draft pick, really, that's in the mix to potentially be a starter at that right guard spot. I think he's going to compete with Spencer Anderson. Dylan Cook. Yeah, that's right. Dylan Cook would be the other one. He will be in the mix at right tackle with Maxi Onuchor. And again, Broderick Jones, what do you do there? Lots of question marks in and around. Will he be okay from that, you know, devastating neck injury? Can he work his way back? And if he does work his way back, can he work himself back into this starting unit? And again, we've talked about it. Broderick Jones, prior to the injury last season in 2025, looked pretty darn good. He looked the best he had so far in his career after a rocky start.
0: Yeah, so if nothing else, you've got a guy who is still oozing with potential as maybe a swing tackle or, you know, right there in case of an injury. If that has to, you know, come to pass, at least you're throwing someone in there who has a lot of pedigree, of course, coming out of Georgia. You won't just be relying on someone who's, you know, kind of couldn't hack it at a few different stops in the NFL, which is oftentimes what teams have to do when you get to that third or especially fourth tackle sometimes over the course of a season. You're scrambling and hoping that a guy can punch above his weight, more or less. But yeah, I mean, this is a group from top to bottom has been put together, I think, pretty thoughtfully. And like I said at the top, I mean, I just can't remember, unless you start going back to the David DeCastro, Marquise Pouncey, Ramon Foster, Marcus Gilbert, Al Villanueva days of a Steelers offensive line, having not just the starting core really, you know, fill you with confidence, but even the potential backups or reserves or number twos on the depth chart, if you want to look at it that way, also feeling like they could probably be starters somewhere.
1: And one player we don't talk about a lot with this crew is Mason McCormick. He very quietly has become a very good guard in the NFL, at least last season, what we saw, and we expect that trend to continue as well.
0: Yeah, he's kind of the tone setter, the enforcer. You know, he gets ornery out there sometimes if you watch games. He gets chippy. Might be the chippiest player on this offensive line, and that could cause some sparks to fly in training camp for sure. He's not, I don't think that he's, you know, playing for his job or anything like that, but with a new coaching staff in here and new offensive line coaches, James Campen and Jari Evans as the assistant O-line coach, I mean, I guess everybody has something to prove in that sense. You know, everybody has kind of a clean slate from Pat Meyer and Isaac Williams, who are no longer here on the staff. So yeah, I think Mason McCormick, you know, he's someone who you want him in the foxhole with you. He can talk some junk for sure in games, and doesn't take much to set him off in a good way, though. I don't think there's been a lot of foolishness either from him. He plays with passion, and he is someone who is, he's protecting and looking out for the quarterback, and often does so with a chip on his shoulder.
1: Mason McCormick, moving to the left side from the right side with Troy Fontano.
0: Ornery.
1: At least, there you go. There's a good word for you. Fontano, McCormick on the left side, Zach Frazier, your center. But then there's a battle at right guard and right tackle that they have to figure out on this offensive line. But the good news is, Brian, they got some really good options. When we come back, let's get into those options at right guard and right tackle. I also want to talk to you more about James Campen, the new offensive line coach. You mentioned Jahari Evans, his assistant, as well. Both those guys bring a lot of good experience to this Steelers coaching staff and that offensive line. He's Double B, Brian Bacco. I'm Ed Troop. It is the Steelers Standard here on Steelers Nation Radio, part of the Steelers Audio Network.
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1: One thing for certain, Brian, it has been hot the last week of June and the beginning of July. Usually is how it is in the Laurel Highlands Mountains as well in Westmoreland County. Latrobe Unity Township, as you always remind me of. And it'll be hot and humid later this month and into August, that's for sure. But neither of us will have our pools in Latrobe to jump into. I know we've both been spending a lot of time in the pool.
0: We have. It's been humid for sure here in Pittsburgh. Muggy, as the Yinzers like to say. And yeah, I mean, it's been a good summer for swimming. My 6-year-old has kind of crossed the threshold of not being a confident swimmer to now you can just kind of let him go in there and he'll do his thing, which opens up a whole new world of water slides and diving boards and even in the ocean. I think it was better when we were on vacation. Now my 3-year-old daughter is not quite there. Far from it, actually, but hopefully she'll warm up to it as we go.
1: She'll be watching Big Brother and wanting to do some of that, so the risk factor goes up.
0: Let's hope, but she's a little bit of a diva, so we'll see.
1: I'm sure that's okay with you and your wife. You don't need any risk takers more than just one. He's Brian Bacco. I'm Ed Troop. It is the Steelers Standard here on Steelers Nation Radio, part of the Steelers Audio Network. We're wrapping up hour number one here on the Standard, talking about Brian's article that's going to be up here today on Steelers.com, previewing the Steelers offensive line. And as we said, going to break, Brian, a lot of potential with this group. It is loaded. Probably the best it's been positioned in a long time for the Pittsburgh Steelers, and an opportunity to become one of the best units in the NFL in 2026.
0: Yeah, I think that would be ideal for the Steelers, because that's just going to set the tone for everything that Mike McCarthy wants to do schematically, for everything that is to come at the quarterback position for this, not just this current team, but this franchise looking out, whether it's Drew Aller or Will Howard or someone who's not even in the NFL yet, who ends up being this team's long-term solution under center. It's always easier when you can plop them into the nest, as Matt Williamson likes to say over on the Drive. The offensive line is a big part of that nest, and you know they've tried to build it from the inside out, up the middle, and I think they've done a really good job of making sure that they're strong on the line of scrimmage before anything else, rather than trying to reverse engineer it, which is sort of what they were doing, like we said, at the tail end of Ben Roethlisberger's fantastic Steelers career, and the pieces didn't fall into place quite like they would have liked.
1: The Steelers' offensive line will be coached by James Campen, who brings 20-plus years of NFL experience.
0: Campy, as they call him.
1: Call him Campy. And he's familiar with Mike McCarthy and Aaron Rodgers because he was in Green Bay with those guys. So Mike McCarthy brings him in, as well as Jahari Evans, who's an all-pro, former all-pro in the NFL.
0: He's probably going to be in Canton someday, Jahari Evans. He's been a finalist the last 3 years for the Hall of Fame.
1: Jahari Evans has been that good, was that good, I should say. So the Steelers have invested heavily in this young homegrown talent, as you wrote, Brian, and they're going to be coached by one of the best to do it, with Campen and Evans.
0: Yeah, and Evans is a guy who hasn't been a head offensive line coach yet in his post-playing career, but maybe he's on track to that, and I think that's always a good yin and yang when you have someone who's, I mean, Campen played in the NFL too back in the day, but he's more of the old hand and has been around for a long, long time calling the shots and coordinating run games and things of that nature. And then you've got your recent former player with the in-helmet experience who just brings probably a little different flavor. I don't know if they're a good cop, bad cop tandem. Maybe we'll find that out as we get to Latrobe. And you know, the players probably don't even have to reckon with that yet, because you know, there haven't been any games. It's still the honeymoon phase for a lot of these players and the coaches on Mike McCarthy's staff. But I think it's a really strong duo that he brought in to lead that group. And, you know, it's still a group that I don't want us to get, too out in front of our skis here. I mean, they still have a lot to prove. There aren't any accolades on this unit. When you, I, and Vince Williams ranked our position groups, I think I put the O-line pretty low on this team. But I said it was the one with the most upward mobility. It's the one that could be on the fast track to going from the bottom tier of my list to right at the top. I just need to see them do it, prove it, put it all together. In the cases of Troy Faltanu and Mason McCormick, probably make transitions and adjustments from one side to the other. So I think all the ingredients are there. but we haven't necessarily seen the stew or the soup come together.
1: Those pieces to the puzzle, I have, I'm going to give you 10 names.
0: And good chefs with Campen and Evans.
1: Oh, there you go.
0: Complete my food analogy.
1: Look at that. Hey, you got to tie it all together, my friend, at some point. So good job there. If I did my math correctly, Brian, the most recent roster, preseason roster, pre-camp roster, if you will, I came to 17 offensive linemen somewhere around there that they currently have on the roster heading to camp. But there's really 10 names to watch, in my opinion, out of those 17, and they are as follows. Troy Fontanu, Mason McCormick, Zach Frazier, already talked about them. Spencer Anderson, Dylan Cook, Broderick Jones, rookie Jennings Dunker, Ryan McCollum, Brock Hoffman, the free agent they bring in from the Cowboys, and Max Ionichor, the first-round draft pick. Those are the 10 that I'm looking pretty much to be in the mix for starting spots or at least the second-team spot.
0: And if they all stay healthy, probably one of them won't make it. And if I'm correct in the praise that I've given the depth of this offensive line, you might end up losing one of these guys to waivers if they don't make the 53. I don't know that one of those 10 would necessarily clear waivers, or maybe you're in a position where you can flip one. Maybe you can trade one on cut down day. The Steelers did that with Kendrick Green and Kevin Dotson once upon a time. I think that was more of the Steelers ready to move on from those players than anything else. But maybe this year it can be the other side of the coin and a team comes calling for those players because they have an injury on the offensive line or they don't feel good about their tackle depth, their center depth or something like that. So that's a potential good log jam to have as you go through the paces out at St. Vincent.
1: So in your opinion, out of the 53-man roster, 9 offensive line spots.
0: Yeah, that's usually the standard.
1: That seems like the right number. Okay, so let's do 2 exercises. We're here on early July. We're 3 weeks before training camp. Let's project who we think the starting offensive line will be come the start of the season. And then the second part of that is let's pick the 9. Let's go ahead and pick the 9 that we think who's the odd man out of those 10. And by the way, there's a bunch of other names. I said close to 17 total offensive line in the mix. So maybe a Doug Nestor or a Jack Driscoll or a Lorenzo Thompson. Maybe one of those guys sneak
0: their way in there.
1: Who knows? Those might be more practice squad guys. But let's at least concentrate on these 10 names because I think they're the most realistic 10. For my starting offensive line, Brian, I'm going to go Troy Fontanu on the left tackle spot, Mason McCormick at left guard, Zach Frazier at center. I think we're pretty much on the same page there. The right side, I'm going to go Spencer Anderson, your right guard, and Dylan Cook starts the season at right tackle.
0: All right. I want to be different than you, so I'll make a different call.
1: It makes
0: call
1: for
0: here.
1: Good radio, so right. I'm glad you are.
0: Troy Fontanu, yeah. Mason McCormick, Zach Frazier, Spencer Anderson, and Maxi Honichor. I'll say Maxi Honichor wins the job by week 1. What do they say? They didn't draft him in the first round to lead the band at halftime. So I'll say that he makes enough strides. And I'm not necessarily saying that there won't be any hiccups or growing pains in practice or preseason, or even if he does win the job to start the regular season. Maybe there will be a little bit of a feeling out period. That's typical and normal and to be expected for rookies, but I'll just say that his athleticism, his kind of uncanny footwork and all of that that made the Steelers want to take him in the first round will ultimately be what gives him the nod over Dylan Cook. I wouldn't be surprised if it goes the other way, and even if Ihonichor is strong, maybe they decide to just keep him on the shelf for a little bit longer so that they don't rush him into it before he's ready, but like I said, I also want to be different than you with our predictions, Ed, so that we can have a winner and a loser.
1: And it makes for good radio instead of you just saying, Ed, I agree with you. and then we have dead air. We got to talk about our pools.
0: But I'm going to agree with you on the other 4 spots, and the other one that I guess would be controversial would be Spencer Anderson at right guard.
1: Right.
0: I would probably handicap the race. And it's good to do this before camp because once we get into camp, we'll kind of see who's repping where and when and who goes down with an injury or who struggles or who doesn't. But I think I would probably give Spencer Anderson the best chance, followed by Brock Hoffman, followed by Jennings Dunker. But I think they're all pretty bunched up. I wouldn't be super stunned if any of them are the week 1 starter there.
1: in our second hour today, we're going to get into camp battles going into Latrobe, and this will be one of them, two of them, actually, the right guard and right tackle spot, so we'll get into that more. But let's do this, Brian.
0: I'm just going with Anderson because he's been there, done that, and I think with Hoffman, he's played a lot of center, too, in the league, so he projects as that top interior backup across the board at all three spots, although the Steelers have Ryan McCollum, too, who's started at center for them. And then Dunker, I mean, he's trying to kick from tackle to guard from college to the pro, so it might take a little bit longer to feel good about that.
1: Those are developmental guys, I think, and Dunker. And my prediction with the Onichor is if there's an injury, he goes in there, absolutely. But maybe mid-season, late season, he works his way into a starting role. I'm not sure. I'm anxious. We keep talking about the quarterback spot, and we need to see Will Howard take some NFL snaps before we make a judgment on him. The potential's there. It's a lottery ticket. And again, more on that in hour two today. But I think the same as Dylan Cook. He's kind of a lottery ticket too because he didn't play a whole bunch last year, Brian, towards the end of the season. But when he did, he looked pretty darn good at that tackle position. So he could potentially be a starting tackle in the NFL at a high level. We just don't know that yet because we haven't seen enough of Dylan Cook on that offensive line.
0: Yeah, I'm sure that deep down he's out to show this summer that that wasn't a flash in the pan, that he's someone who has turned the corner in his progression. Because remember, I mean, Dylan Cook was a quarterback when he started his college career. He went to JUCO first as a quarterback somewhere in Montana and then ends up switching to offensive line. He was always a big guy and a big body, but at some point realized that throwing the ball wasn't going to be his future, and protecting the guy who can throw the ball was going to get him paid a lot more than that. So he's still relatively new to the position, and yeah, maybe he has found something. Maybe the light has gone on for Dylan Cook, who also has, you know, dealt with some injuries too in his Steelers career in the training camp period of things where you can try to rush through the doors there at the 11th hour.
1: Troy Fontano is 25 years old. Zach Frazier, 24. Mason McCormick, 26. Broderick Jones, 25. We know Ihonichor and Jennings Dunker are both rookies. Jack Driscoll is the oldest offensive lineman, as you mentioned in your article, Brian, at age 29, competing for a roster spot. Other than that, this is a very young group.
0: Yeah, how about that? We talked about the special teamers being long in the tooth comparatively on Monday's show, all of them in their 30s, Christian Kuntz, Chris Boswell, and Cam Johnston. But yeah, the offensive line, the opposite end of the spectrum, pretty much a youthful group for the Steelers. And that's, I feel like, unusual because, I mean, they had Seumalo the last few years. I think a lot of O-lines around the league, they have at least one grizzled vet in there. And yeah, for the Steelers, it's Jack Driscoll, who, if you've ever seen him, he's not at all grizzled. He's got a very fresh, clean-shaven face, although he has played in a lot of games for the Eagles in his six-year career.
1: That's what people say about me. You know, when I'm clean-cut.
0: You're not grizzled. Yeah. I'm grizzled,
1: yeah.
0: I guess.
1: Yeah, and you're way younger than I am. Brian, let's do this before we just put a bow on this for this segment. We said 9 is the magic number on that offensive line. We've given you 10 names. Who's the odd man out?
0: Oh, I'd have to look back at my roster projection, but as I name them off the top of my head here, I went with my starting five. I'd have Dylan Cook in there, probably ahead of Broderick Jones as the swing tackle, so that's 6. Brock Hoffman and Jennings Dunker, 7 and 8. And then I guess that last spot comes down to, do you want another center-capable guy in Ryan McCollum, or do you want Broderick Jones and say, hey, we're not ready to kick the can down the road just yet on it? And Broderick Jones coming off that neck injury, like, unfortunately for him, that recovery might make the call for you. I mean, he might not be ready to start the season. We don't know. He said there was no timeline necessarily, which can be good or bad. It's just a void of a dearth of information right there with a guy who's obviously coming off of a very significant injury.
1: I wonder if Broderick Jones potentially starts the season on the IR. And then there's your 9 linemen. As you said, he makes the decision for you.
0: Right. And I believe the roster machinations, as we finish up this segment here, I'll try to make it quick. That pup list that some guys start training camp on, that's basically like, hey, you weren't ready to practice. And the reason that you'd put a guy on there would be if you get to week 1 and you're still not healthy, you can put him right on IR. You don't have to do the thing where you
1: dance around.
0: Right, where you, like they did with Will Howard, yeah, where he made the team and then got placed on IR. So that could be another avenue there too.
1: That's my prediction. I think Jones is the man out, but I don't think he's off the roster. I think it's more of an IR situation or that PUP, as you said, too, throughout training camp. That's going to do it for hour number one. Hour number two, when we come back, we will dive into all the camp battles, including offensive line. There's some others, too, for Brian and I to discuss. And again, make sure you log on, or maybe you're currently logged on to Steelers.com. If you are, check out Brian Bacco's article previewing the offensive line. And go back to last week. He had one up there on the special teams unit. And running backs coming up a bit later this week as well. He's Double B, Brian Bacco. I'm Ed Troop. It is the Steelers Standard here on Steelers Nation Radio, part of the Steelers Audio Network.
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1: 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One of the staff writers, contributors, editors, all kind of titles for you, Double B. But one thing's for certain, you're going to be busy. You are busy, and you're going to continue to get even more busy as we get towards training camp.
0: Yeah, right now is definitely not busy compared to what's to come. Long days out in Latrobe, but that's part of it. And, you know,

0: out with those guys, and then I could come back and give you a full story.
1: That'd on be how fun. It is.
0: Did Ed survive with the Watt brothers in training and everyone else from Wisconsin? That would be fun. I don't know if I'd last longer than five or 10 minutes. I'd probably drop of a heart attack. But other than right. that, and I'm in the best shape I have ever been in my life, too, by the way. But those guys are definitely after it. They have to be. We talked to Vince Williams about that, which, by the way, I'm Ed Troop. He's Brian Bacco. It is the Steeler standard, as we said. But we talked to Vince Williams about that. Like, this downtime in between the end of mandatory mini camp in early June, you have about a month, month and a half before training camp starts. Like, what do you do? Is it a mix of a little bit of leisure? But for the most part, you know, you may vacation a week or so, Brian, just to kind of recharge the battery. But for the most part, they're getting additional training like that with paid trainers to get their bodies ready for the upcoming NFL season.
1: And I think in that case specifically is, you know, the time's invaluable too for TJ Watt to trickle down to Nick Herbig, to trickle down to to Jack Sawyer, in addition to, you know, I'm sure there's offensive linemen there who are giving you some game on what they do and don't like to see from opposing pass rushers. I saw Zach Bond from the Philadelphia Eagles, all pro off ball linebacker for them, is in the house. And yeah, I mean, that's a tradition that they have going strong there for Wisconsin alums. And nice to see that they let an Ohio State Buckeye into the crew, too. I guess he's an honorary Badger by virtue of being the understudy to TJ and Nick Herbig.
0: If those guys were from Michigan, he would not
1: right,
0: be allowed in there.
1: Right,
0: they're not going to mix any Michigan or Ohio State guys. Wisconsin, they could probably make an exception for there with Ohio
1: I'm
0: State.
1: Always like, how do those guys even coexist in the locker room? You know, like, there's Roman Wilson, and then, of course, Jack Sawyer are in the Steelers locker room together now. I guess once you're pros, it's kind of like, hey, let's put these petty college rivalries to the side. But that one's about as fierce as it gets.
0: And
1: sometimes, what's the word I'm looking at? As hostile as it gets.
0: You and I grew up with the Pitt-Penn State narrative in West Virginia, WVU and Pitt. You and I both being on the Pitt side of things. But my goodness, there's nothing like the Ohio State and that team from up north, Wolverines.
1: I always felt like Pitt-Penn State was actually closer to that rivalry than Pitt-West Virginia. Would you agree, Ed?
0: For me, it absolutely was.
1: In terms of the vitriol, I think.
0: Wes Euler.
1: Real hatred.
0: Wes Euler, who's huge,
1: yeah.
0: WVU.
1: He's
0: for
1: Mr.
0: those that
1: WVU.
0: Don't know.
1: That's his initials.
0: That's his initials.
1: He's got
0: for
1: his WVU
0: sake.
1: Podcast. Plug that.
0: it starts and ends with, well, the Steelers, too, for Wes, of course, being here on Steelers Nation Radio with us. But anyhow, I've told Wes this many of times, and he's younger than us. But
1: he's older than me, but that's all right.
0: Yeah, around your age, I just group all you guys in. You're all younger than me.
1: I think he is.
0: Yes, no, I think you are. I think you're right. But I tell Wes this all the time, that for me, in my lifetime, West Virginia doesn't bother me at all when it comes to Pitt. It's Pitt-Penn State for me.
1: It's not that they don't bother me as a Pitt product myself, but I just always felt like it was a more good-natured rivalry with Pitt and West Virginia. Like, yeah, there's still friction and tension, and you dislike those guys, but I feel like there were some different dynamics at play with Pitt and Penn State, little brother, big brother dynamics maybe, and I feel like that's always the case too with Michigan, Ohio State.
0: And Brian, if you talk to your parents or grandparents, and I know with my side of my family who are Pitt football fans, it's even more of a hatred towards Notre Dame. Pitt Notre Dame, apparently, back in the day in the 60s and 70s and even into the 80s, along with Penn State, those were the two games each season that Pitt fans really went after. Nowadays, for Notre Dame, again, for me, I don't know, I can appreciate Notre Dame. I can look at them as I look at the Steelers almost as, you know, that historic college football program and the Steelers in the NFL of just so many legendary players in the historic part of Notre Dame football that I can appreciate as a football fan.
1: As can I. I gained an appreciation for it by going to South Bend and covering some games there and seeing that campus. And
0: that's
1: it's
0: the
1: fun.
0: Mecca.
1: I can appreciate West Virginia and the stranglehold they have on that state. As soon as you cross state lines into the you get the flying V coming at you. They're on the koozies in the gas station. They're on the billboards as soon
0: Everywhere.
1: As you get over that border. But I can't appreciate Penn State for some reason. That's what a true rivalry is. That's Ohio State. You think Ohio State and Michigan appreciate and respect each other? I don't think so.
0: My brother-in-law Ty grew up in Central PA, huge Penn State fan. So I hear it from him, my buddy Justin McKim, who's from Blackhawk, Beaver County,

0: went to Point Park with him. So that's the difference between you and I, too. You actually went to Pitt. I didn't. I went to Point Park, but I grew up as a Pitt football and Pitt basketball fan my entire life. Went to football games at Pitt Stadium way back in the day. So, growing up in that environment, yes, it was a hatred towards Penn State, and it's still with me to this day. And I know we have a lot of Penn State listeners out there, so, you know, with all due respect, it's all respect. It's all love. Peace and love. Peace and love.
1: Speaking of Penn State, I was stumbled across Jeremy Fowler of ESPN.com. He does a yearly piece on talking to anonymous execs, coaches, scouts to rank players by position in the NFL. And again, it's list season. It's all just these pieces of content to get us from mini camp to training camp.
0: Hence why we're talking about Pitt Penn State.
1: Exactly.
0: But he on Steelers Nation Radio.
1: He posted his one on cornerbacks on Tuesday morning.
0: Okay.
1: Joey Porter Jr. of Penn State fame did not make the top 10 in the panelists that he pulled. He got an honorable mention, but not in the top 10. And he, like, for every player in the top 10, he does like a bigger write up with some quotes. The honorable mention guys get one little nugget. Here's what an NFC defensive coach said about Joey Porter Jr. to Jeremy Fowler. He takes all the stress off the pass defense. He matches the best receiver in man coverage, and teams roll away from him in zone. So pretty short and sweet. He's on the honorable mention list with Kamari Lassiter from the Houston Texans, who certainly broke out last year. A.J. Terrell from the Atlanta Falcons. Jalen Johnson from the Chicago Bears. The top 10 list, do you want to hear it?
0: Let's do it.
1: These are the guys that...
0: Let's go with it.
1: That at least a sampling of NFL people were ranked ahead of Joey Porter Jr. Number 10, Cooper DeJean from the Philadelphia Eagles. That one to me is like, I don't necessarily, well, I guess maybe I do disagree, but I think it's a little more understandable when DeJean's kind of a different position. Like he's a pseudo safety slot corner. It's almost apples to oranges to even compare him to a Joey Porter Jr. or a Kamari Lassiter or someone like that. But all things being equal, he got ranked ahead of Joey Porter Jr. on this list.
0: I want to hear the rest of the list before I go with Cooper DeJean, because I'm a big Cooper DeJean fan. But
1: yeah, I think he's very good.
0: I'm kind of with you, though. I got to hear these other names, because for me, he would be kind of in and around that 10 to 12 somewhere.
1: And when you get into this, like, obviously every person polled in the league is going to have their own kind of criteria for, hey, this is why I have Cooper DeJean 10 and say Joey Porter Jr. 11. Maybe it's versatility is what intrigues some people about him, and they consider that a skill. Number 9, Sauce Gardner from the Colts. He was 5th last year in this Jeremy Fowler poll exercise. Number 8 is J.C. Horn from the Panthers. He was 7th last year. Someone ranked him as high as 3. 7, Denzel Ward, who was ranked as high as 2 by someone last year, was number 3 on the poll. Number 6, Quinyon Mitchell, another Eagles corner. He's their outside. He's their kind of Joey Porter Jr. Equivalent out there in Philly. He moved up from 9 to 6 in this from last year to this year. Now we get into the top 5, the highest paid corner in the league, Trent McDuffie, who went from the Chiefs to the Rams this offseason. His highest ranking was 3. Last year he was 4. Number 4 overall, Devin Witherspoon from the reigning Super Bowl champs, Seattle Seahawks. His lowest ranking by anyone was 9. He was ranked as high as 3. Last year, he checked in at number 10.
0: Coming off a very good season in 2025.
1: Yep. And he's another one who's versatile, can play inside and outside. Now we get into the top 3. Christian Gonzalez from the Patriots. Hmm. He was ranked as high as 2.
0: See, I would put him right with Joey Porter
1: by some of these voters. I agree. But look at him. He's up to 3. So he's got a lot more hype, at least, for whether, you know, rightly or wrongly, that is, you know, perception is reality. Then that's the case here with Christian Gonzalez. He was 6 last year in this, so maybe there's something to the consistency of it too. No one had him below 10. Top 2, number 2, Derek Stingley Jr. from the Houston Texans. He got some first place rankings. No one had him lower than 6. He's 2 for the second year in a row, and I guess you could guess who number 1 is then.
0: Jalen Ramsey.
1: Patrick Surtain,
0: the
1: second.
0: I'm messing with you.
1: Denver Broncos.
0: That's my son's favorite player, Brendan. I know. That's his number one.
1: He's got his poster on the wall.
0: I'll send you a picture of it.
1: My six-year-old was just telling me today, he's like, can you take down all my old, like, pictures of goofy stuff that he drew, and now he wants soccer players up there. I'm like, all right, sounds good.
0: That's the hot
1: topic. So the transition right could be happening for him from like cartoons and like video game type stuff to sports. We shall see.
0: My son, even on his cell phone, his wallpaper is a picture of Surtain. I can't give you the reason why. He's a Steeler fan, obviously. He's with me, but that's his favorite NFL
1: player. My kid has Lions posters up on the wall too. He's got a Steelers pillow in his bed that he sleeps with, but he took a liking to the Lions. And
0: the Lions are fun.
1: I think he's got a
0: fun team to watch.
1: Who does he have up there? I think Jameson Williams maybe was, because I brought a poster home from Ford Brown, Field maybe? Last year. No, I mean, I think they put a different player in their like guide or whatever every year or every game. And I think the one that the Steelers played at Ford Field, I think it was J-Mo. So that might be who's on the wall for him there. But Patrick Surtain the second wasn't rated lower than 5 by any of these people polled. And I think that's fair. But yeah, when you get down to it, I mean, who would you bump off for Joey Porter Jr.? Hey, maybe DeGene, maybe Sauce, since he, you know, hurt coming off a down year. Denzel Ward's getting up there in age. I think he's the oldest on this list at 29.
0: See, for me, it'd be Ward.
1: Yeah.
0: That's who I would move Joey Porter Jr. up into the top 5 at least.
1: Yeah, but this is instructive of kind of, I guess, the battle that Joey Porter Jr. is facing when it comes to the outside narratives about him. Is like he wants to probably be the highest paid corner in the league now that he's up, and so many of the advanced metrics speak highly of his play. And obviously, if you're a Steelers fan or media member and you watch him week in and week out, you see what he does for this defense, which ties in with that quote from an anonymous NFC defensive coach. But if you're the Steelers, you know, you look at stuff like this, and when you're negotiating, you bring up kind of where you rank or stack up on the list, and that can make things tough.
0: Could be part of the reason why he hasn't gotten that big money contract yet. That's
1: at least
0: still,
1: not yet.
0: Still
1: July
0: hanging out there.
1: 7th, as we say, this time's a tick. And here are the other corners who received votes, by the way. DJ Turner, 2 from the Bengals. Marlon Humphrey, you know him from the Ravens. Alante Taylor, I forget where he ended up. Maybe the Titans? Deron Bland from the Cowboys. Kool-Aid McKinstry. Is he still with the Saints? I'd have to double check on that one, too.
0: One of the best names in the NFL, Kool-Aid.
1: 100%. Yes, he is. Travis Hunter with the Jaguars, who I think they're saying he's going to be a full-time corner this year, I believe, Travis Hunter. He's also coming off injury, of course, too. Tyson Campbell got a vote. That's kind of out of left field. Remember, the Browns traded for him with Jacksonville last season for Greg Newsome. The second, Byron Murphy Jr., he's had some good seasons picking off passes for the Vikings, kind of your prototypical zone corner who backpedals, goes to the right spot, and undercuts a route, or, you know, he's where the quarterback didn't expect him to be. D'Amador Lenore from the Niners, and then Reek Woolen, who went from the Seahawks to the Eagles this offseason as a free agent. So the Eagles get 3 guys in the receiving votes category or higher.
0: The Steelers have 2 very good ones, and Joey Porter Jr. and now Jamel Dean.
1: Obviously Jamel Dean didn't make this list, nor did Jalen Ramsey, but I don't know how Jeremy Fowler, you know, slotted guys, maybe he will make it in the safety category when he does that.
0: They have Joey Porter Jr., Jamel Dean, Asante Samuel Jr., and Dalen Everett, along with Jalen Ramsey. So how does that all play out? There could be a position battle, not for the top 2 corner spots, but who's behind Joey Porter Jr. and Jamel Dean? Is it Asante Samuel Jr.? Is it Dalen Everett? Where does Jalen Ramsey fit in the corner safety conversation with this group? We are going to dive into that and some other camp battles as we lead up to Latrobe now, about 2.5 weeks away. He's Brian Bacco. I'm Ed Troop. It is the Steelers Standard here on Steelers Nation Radio, part of the Steelers Audio Network.
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17: Hey, bro, weirdest thing is happening at the game. This guy sitting next to me says, "You're our good luck charm. Every time I crack a Bud Light, we score a touchdown. Now his entire family wants to buy me Bud Lights. I think I'm some kind of a football prophet. Talk soon. 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
0: Brian, there is no shortage of lists out there leading up to the start of another NFL season in a few weeks. We just went over one of them, but we were talking during the commercial break. If you want to find a top of something, you can find it out there. That's for sure.
1: Yes, you can. It is absolutely what we do this time of year in the NFL world. And it's not just the NFL. This is NBA, too, although they at least have summer league going on. But yeah, there's any. I saw there was a ranking of rosters in the NFL, also on ESPN. Steelers checked in at 19 on that one. And like I said, Jeremy Fowler does this series, which it's always, I mean, you take it with a grain of salt, but right, I mean, right. It's kind of cool to see, like, all right, we might have a certain view of Joey Porter Jr., but what do There are 31 other teams out there. What do the rest of the league, or at least a smattering of them, think of them? And I said the first position he did was running backs. Neither Jalen Warren nor Rico Dowdle were even receiving votes for the top 10.
0: I mentioned it a few weeks ago.
1: But as you go through, I mean, like, you list the backs, and, like, of course, who are they going to bump off from? Jahmyr Gibbs, Derrick Henry, Christian McCaffrey. Like, you start naming them and you get to 10 pretty quickly.
0: I'm telling you, if I'm Mike McCarthy and that coaching staff, I'm playing this disrespect card right now for the Steelers. I talked about it a few weeks ago with you that, you know, there's a lot of national media outlets out there predicting the Steelers, you know, to be third or fourth place in the AFC North. Now you're going through these lists and there's their potential starters aren't even in the top 10. I'm totally doing the old Bill Cowher disrespect card. It's up on my bulletin board going into this training camp.
1: I won't read the whole top 10 list again, but I'll say this. And I don't think anybody in the top 10 of running backs was shocking. It's everybody you'd expect. Like, I didn't even mention James Cook or Achane or Jonathan Taylor, Saquon, Bijan. But for some of these guys to get honorable mention or receiving votes, and Jalen Warren did not, kind of surprise me. Quinshon Judkins, who was a rookie last year. I thought he was great when he was healthy, but now he's coming off of a significant injury. So I think I need to see more there. DeAndre Swift, Javonte Williams, Chase Brown from the Bengals. I don't know about that. Alvin Kamara still hanging on to this list at his age, but maybe Jalen Warren will break into this list next year.
0: Or Rico Dowdle. I've also gone on record by saying my bold prediction.
1: We'll talk about the running backs on Friday's show, because that'll be the next position that I hit on for Steelers.com, Ed.
0: Well, I'm giving you some material. You can even put in your article. My co-host on the Standard Ed Troop thinks that Rico Dowdle will be a top five running back in the NFL, period, this upcoming season, not just for the black and gold. He's Brian Bacco. I'm Ed Troop. It is the Steelers Standard here on Steelers Nation Radio, part of the Steelers Audio Network. We are in hour number two, and Brian, we were talking about some of these top 10 lists, but we also want to talk about some upcoming camp battles to watch that are brewing as you go down Route 30 into Westmoreland County, past Irwin, Jeanette, Greensburg, and eventually get to Unity Township, as my friend Brian Bacco likes to say, at St. Vincent College. While you're making that commute, you can think about some camp battles. Let's start with one that we talked about yesterday, and that's the wide receiver 3 and 4 spot. Who is behind DK Metcalf and Michael Pittman Jr.? It's Jeremy Bernard versus Roman Wilson. And there's also a second out there that you can make the case behind those two, maybe even a bit further, Ben Skoranek, Kaden Wiegen, maybe even Eli Heidenreich is in that conversation.
1: Yeah, and you know, I think when you look at this position group, it's one that you can make plays from day one of camp. I think when it comes to running backs, linemen, linebackers, you know, there's only so much you can do till the pads go on, especially for those guys who are banging heads in the trenches. But receivers can start to state their case pretty much immediately. And I know it's different making a catch in 7-on-7 with no pads on than it is, you know, full go, pads popping. You at least have to be wary of contact over the middle. No one's trying to light up their teammate in training camp and get someone hurt. But, you know, you can go out there and kind of show the route running, the attention to detail, being on the same page with Aaron Rodgers, hands, reliability, contested catchability, pretty much from the jump. So I think there are going to be a lot of eyes on Roman Wilson and Jeremy Bernard especially.
0: And then behind those two, Ben Skoranek, Kaden Wiegen, who's going to have a spot as the return man, and Eli Heidenreich, his path to this roster, if he's to make this team, the Mount Lebanon Navy product, could it be via the wide receiver room? Could it be the running back room? Could it be the special teams room? Lots of options, lots of cards on the table for a guy like Eli Heidenreich.
1: Surely. And he'll get a chance to do some of those same things. I think for him and Kaden Wiegen, who are here on, they're in the receiver room on like scholarship or like foreign exchange sort of status or terms. You know, Wiegen's mainly a returner, Heidenreich mainly a running back to this point, but they'll both have a chance to show that they belong and they can work their way in there if they go out and, you know, prove they've got some receiving skills and doing some of the traditional things you need to do at that position. Wiegen, I think, you know, if he's in the mix at all offensively, he'll probably be used in a non-traditional way, more of a gadget, you know, jet sweeps, misdirection, those kind of things, handoff screens. And then Heidenreich didn't play in a conventional offense whatsoever at Navy, and yet still found a way to catch as many balls as anyone in the history of that proud program. So that'll be fun to watch too in their own right, is how do those two rookies equip themselves when you know that DK Metcalf, Michael Pittman, Jeremy Bernard, Roman Wilson are probably going to be getting the bulk of the snaps when it comes to run and go routes and post corners and slants and crosses and drags and hooks. But what can Wiegen and Heidenreich do when the ball's in the air coming their way?
0: That's wide receiver 3 and 4 and beyond when you get behind DK Metcalf and Michael Pittman Jr. But, Brian, probably the biggest camp battle in Latrobe that'll be there will be the quarterback spot. After Aaron Rodgers, who backs up Rodgers? Is it Mason Rudolph? Is it Will Howard? Is it the rookie Drew Aller? And the second part of that question is, those are four quarterbacks. Traditionally, the Steelers keep 2 or 3. They very seldomly does any NFL team keep all 4.
1: Yeah, and I don't think the Steelers will either. Now, I could understand it maybe. If there were ever a time to do that, this might be it, where you've got the oldest player in the league who's definitely in his final season, and you want to cast a wide net, if you will, for his potential successor someday down the road, while also not putting yourself behind the 8 ball. No, that's not an Aaron Rodgers jersey number pun with his backup, because we know Mason Rudolph is the most prepared and seasoned to do that. So I could understand it. Like, I'm not generally big on 4 quarterbacks from a roster construction standpoint, but in today's NFL, you've got 2 standard elevations every week from the practice squad to the 53. So you're almost operating with a roster of 69 or 70 as much as you are 53. And yeah, you don't know what you have, and you effectively have 2 rookies in Howard and Aller. But I mean, Mike McCarthy, I think, has already kind of tamped down that idea a little bit, saying that, you know, that would only happen if Omar Khan can petition the league to allow 54 or 55 roster spots. Perhaps that's some gamesmanship or sandbagging on his part, but it'll be fascinating either way to track the development of those two. And you know, and I hope that those two can kind of appreciate Howard and Aller, I mean, and have some perspective of,
0: right,
1: this is going to be a referendum on you each day at practice. You know,
0: no doubt.
1: Pressure either bursts pipes or makes diamonds. So that's one of those old football cliches. But certainly I've seen in the year that he's been here, year plus, Will Howard, very well-adjusted guy, just gets it, understands what it's like being under this microscope. Going back to the Michigan-Ohio State rivalry, I'm sure that taught him a lot about how that all goes and how the sausage is made, and having the weight of the world on your shoulders, because that's what it's going to be. And the coaches will do their coach speak, and the GMs will do their GM speak, and the teammates will all have their back to try to mitigate that. But we know how it is. We know that there's going to be headlines every single day from practice. Every pass that you throw is going to be analyzed and scrutinized, and probably overanalyzed if we're being honest, but people will ride that wave and go with it. So nothing of when the preseason games begin.
0: And you can hear the crowd already on the hills of St. Vincent College as well as Acushnet Stadium for those preseason games. When Will Howard makes a big play, see, I told you so. And when he doesn't, it's like, I don't know about Howard. Same with Drew Aller too. It'll be like, hey, they got something here maybe with Aller.
1: I've gone on my rants and said my pet peeves are when, a guy comes into the league like Roman Wilson. It's like, this could be the next Hines Ward. Like, I cringe at that stuff. But the flip side of that is, hey, if you don't want the constant sort of headlines and buzz and who's winning and losing training camp and all of that stuff, like, go play in the UFL. Go play in the CFL.
0: Yeah.
1: So you got to have the right kind of perspective on it if you're Will Howard and Drew Aller. And from everything I've heard about these guys, I think they will, and I think they'll deal with it. But I'm not saying it won't be a challenge to live that life every day.
0: And then there's Mason Rudolph. What do you do there? Is he trade bait maybe training camp?
1: Could be, I think. I don't know what the rep situation will be for him, both in practice and in the preseason, because you obviously feel great about him having all the starts and in-helmet experience that he has in the league, but he also hasn't done it in this offensive system. So I don't know. I think it's going to be interesting to watch how that all plays out, but Howard and Aller are going to have a lot more of the anticipation factor behind them than Rudolph, that's for sure.
0: Because here's the reality, Double B. You have a veteran 42-year-old quarterback in Aaron Rodgers that, you know, going into last season, one of my biggest concerns was could he hold up the whole season? And he did for the most part. And you can give credit to the offensive line, you give credit to Aaron Rodgers, but
1: sure, he just missed the one game.
0: Yep.
1: Chicago.
0: Almost didn't
1: miss that one, if you remember.
0: Right. He wanted to play in that game. So for me, that was a pleasant surprise. Well, I hope I'm pleasantly surprised again in 2026 and he gets through the season and, you know, we're good to go. But if he doesn't, who are you turning the keys to this offense over to a veteran like Mason Rudolph or to a rookie like Drew Aller or for Will Howard? I know it's year number two, but he's pretty much a rookie quarterback as well.
1: Yeah, and that's why the way that Howard and maybe to a lesser extent Aller performs in practice and especially the preseason games will, I would think, go a long way toward determining that. How much
0: Where's your comfort level?
1: Right, yeah. How much confidence can you instill in the guys whose salaries and job security are directly tied to the wins and losses on the field in that, you know, smallish sample size of performance? I don't know. I think Mason Rudolph he's almost in a different lane than those two, but that doesn't necessarily mean that you're riding high and assured a spot on the team when there are a couple young bucks who have been added to the mix after you.
0: Well, you've convinced me that they're not going to move on from Drew Aller that quickly. No. He's a third-round draft pick, so he has a spot on this team. Aaron Rodgers, of course, has a spot on this team. So, really, I think it comes down to Will Howard or Mason Rudolph. And in that scenario, if Howard plays very well during the preseason and during camp and looks strong, then I think Mason Rudolph becomes a trade possibility or a flat-out cut. If Will Howard does not look that part, Brian, then this is going to be Mason Rudolph as your backup, and Will Howard goes to the practice squad and potentially maybe gets picked up by another NFL team. I think you take that risk.
1: Yeah, yeah, and that's all going to be determined here over the next 10, 12 weeks, I suppose. But
0: right.
1: It's going to be one of the more anticipated quarterback camps, even though it is weird. It's not for a starting spot. And the Kenny Pickett.
0: It's unique.
1: The Kenny Pickett rookie camp with Mitch Trubisky and Mason Rudolph was another one that was like that. But yeah, this one's more about the future and, you know, who can state their claim to the future as much as they can in the present.
0: Yeah. Will Howard, Drew Aller, Mason Rudolph. Out of those three, most likely two will stay, one will not, and it will all play out in Steelers training camp in Latrobe here, as you said, Brian, over the next course of, 9 weeks, I guess, between now and maybe the end of August and beginning of September when all these moves will be made and the Steelers will put their quarterbacks in place. That's receiver, that's quarterback. Whenever we come back, we will wrap up today's show by talking about some other camp battles. Offensive line, we talked about it during the first hour, so we'll touch on that quickly on the offensive guard, offensive tackle. But how about the defensive backfield? And we teased that in our last segment. There's also another one potentially brewing at inside linebacker. Yes, Patrick Queen, Peyton Wilson. Who is the main guy there at the inside linebacker spot? It's been Queen, but Peyton Wilson is an up-and-comer. They're both starters, but who's your main guy there on the inside? We will jump into that and more. He's Brian Bacco. I'm Ed Troop. It is the Steelers Standard here on Steelers Nation Radio, part of the Steelers Audio Network.
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24: 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John Stallworth.
25: I often ask myself and even ask guys I play with him about the Steeler type player. Did we draft those type players, or would they come into the environment and become immersed in an environment and it becomes a part of them? I don't know which one it was, but I think that the fact that we blended so well together as a team, that we went through some difficult times as a team, helped us. You know, people look at those years that we won the Super Bowls over that 6 or 7 year span, they think everything was all rosy, but we had issues. We were just tight enough, close enough to get through that. We had the leadership and on the field and within the coaching staff to get over things like that, to get through those difficult situations. When you play, you don't think about history. You think about today. And what you got to do today. You don't think about what's going to happen after you're gone, how this team is going to be looked at, or how you're going to be looked at years from now. You think about today and doing the job you have to do today and being the best you could possibly be today. I was drafted in the fourth round, and I got a phone call, I think from Myron Cope, and to tell me I've been drafted by the Steelers. And Myron asked me a few questions, and that was it. I mean, there was, you know, I hung the phone up, and I called my mom and told her I'd been drafted. Looking back on it, kind of comical that it would be Myron Cope that gave me a call.
26: And right down the middle of the field went John Stallworth.
25: The personal relationships, I think, stand out in my mind more than anything. Those relationships built with teammates and friends and things that you grow from and you learn from. Those are the big moments. Those are the times that when I think back over 14 years in Pittsburgh, those are things that readily come to mind.
24: The Steelers Legend Series on SNR.
27: List season is starting to really hit critical mass. You're starting to really see not just, you know, the arbitrary lists come out, but the big time MVP power rankings, the kind of, you know, lists as far as NFL rosters, best projected starting lineups for 2025 is concerned. And before you know it, we'll have our straight up predictions as far as what the season is going to look like. But Mike Clay for ESPN.com put together a list of all 32 teams starting rosters. And if he and then ranking them 1 through 32, he puts the Steelers roster at number 19 in the NFL. So getting closer towards that bottom half of the league. He's got a couple of qualifiers here in each category. Biggest strength for the Steelers is edge rusher. That's certainly the most money tied up in that room as well. Bigness weakness is off the ball linebacker. Talked about that last week about the inside backers. How much pressure is on them this year? X factor for 2026 is the cornerbacks for the Pittsburgh Steelers. I like that. And the non-starter to know was Sebastian Joseph Day on the defensive line. I got to be honest with you. I agree completely with all of the things that he laid out as far as X factor, non-starter, biggest weakness, biggest strength. But I think they're a bit better than the 19th best roster in the NFL.
3: Yeah, I'm surprised by that too. I don't know. How much stock does the quarterback? I don't know if do the Chiefs get yanked up? And I'm not saying the Chiefs have a bad roster. I'm just saying if you have an elite quarterback, do the Bills get? Where are the Bills on that roster or that list? I don't know if you take away quarterback.
27: The fourth best roster.
3: Oh, come on!
27: To him in this
3: come
27: league,
3: on!
27: Which that's kind of the knock on Buffalo, right?
3: Yeah.
27: Is that they have one guy being Superman, and then they have found Crypto, the sidekick in James Cook. And then that's it. There's no one else.
3: Yeah, I know. So I don't know. All of a sudden, with all due respect, I'm losing credibility with his list.
27: Ravens are 5. That's the highest ranked AFC North team. I think the Bengals have a better roster than the Ravens do. The Bengals are 15th, though, on this list, despite the work that they've done in this offseason. The Jags are 16th. I love the Jags roster. Yeah, I think the Jags, on paper, are one of the more fiercest teams in the league. It's just they're the Jags, and they can't get out of their own way.
3: We're like the Chargers. That's one I wonder about, because I get a lot of Jags type vibes with the Chargers too.
27: They're below the Jags at least.
3: Wow.
27: I'm still going. They might be lower than the Steelers actually on this list.
3: Really?
27: Which would surprise me as well, because I think the Jags or the Chargers are a pretty decent roster.
3: Yeah. I don't know. I mean, I'm sure he.
27: Especially with the offensive line
3: dug in
27: general,
3: than I think.
27: You'd think the Chargers, just based on their tackles alone, would be up high on this list.
3: They made the playoffs without those tackles last year, too, pretty much, or at least for half the season without their tackles.
27: 13th. So 13th. I missed them. Okay, they were sitting at 13.
3: Okay.
27: So they are ahead of Jacksonville. Yeah, they are ahead of Cincinnati.
3: I guess if they're putting some of those teams low, when the Bills are, what is going on? The Bills, that's way too high for the Bills. I don't know what are the Rams and Seahawks?
27: The Rams are your number one.
3: Yeah.
27: Which makes a ton of sense, right?
3: And Seahawks number 2, maybe?
27: Seahawks are number 3. The Eagles are sitting at number 2.
3: Ooh.
27: Eagles still have a pretty good roster. I just think their window's done.
3: Yeah.
27: I also just think that their quarterback's not that
3: good. That's what, I don't know, because there's conflicting evidence. I would say, how much do you weigh the quarterback thing? Maybe you can make the case that Josh Allen's so good, he just drags up the whole Bills, which, okay, I'll listen to it. I think 3 is a little high. But at least listen
27: 4.
3: To that. 4.
27: Excuse me.
3: I'm sorry, 4. 4. Okay, 4. Yes,
27: so it's appropriate.
3: Yeah, that makes it better. But then you said the Bengals are 15th. If Joe Burrow's not doing much heavy lifting there.
27: With the addition of Dexter Lawrence and much better receivers than the Bills have. I mean, light years ahead of Buffalo. The Bengals roster is better than the Bills roster.
3: And with the Bengals, they won what? I mean, they were close to a 500 team with Joe Flacco last year.
27: I'm going to go out on a ledge here, Chris.
3: Yeah. Please do.
27: The Steelers roster overall is better than the Bills roster.
3: Yeah, that's what I mean. I think if you put Josh out, I think Josh Allen.
27: Take him out of it.
3: If Josh Allen was here, this would be a Super Bowl.
27: They'd be the number 2 roster in football, probably. Put Rodgers on the Bills roster. Where would they be in this list?
3: Yeah, that's right. But why isn't Burrow giving them a bump up? Why isn't Burrow giving the Bengals the bump up? Because I don't think the Bengals, the Bengals didn't have Burrow last year. They pretty much punted away a couple games with
27: Jake Browning before Flacco came in.
3: And they still almost, were in the fringe of playoff. Periphery of playoff contention there.
27: They're going to say the defense, but now I'm looking at a Bengals projected starters list. Dexter Lawrence, B.J. Hill, Jonathan Allen, Boye Mafe. I know Allen and Mafe might not have... Mafe might have been more of a disappointment. Seattle moves on from him as far as where they picked him, but he's still a pretty good player. Those are names now.
3: Yeah,
27: Dax Hill, DJ Turner in the secondary. Like, these are guys I actually know and have heard of, not just, you know, random Madden Mega players.
3: And it's funny because last year, if you remember, the power rankings, I had the Bengals really high. And my logic was, listen, their defense was like borderline historic bad last year. They're going to be better. Like, they just have to be better. They can't be worse. It's like they'll just naturally, they'll fall out of bed and just be better. And therefore, you believe in the offense, the Bengals, and they were, remember, the Bengals were 9-8 2 years ago. And somehow the Bengals defense was not better. I was totally wrong. And they actually did get better the final month or so of the season. But on a whole, the Bengals defense there in the first half was probably worse than the defense the year before, which is really saying something. And then, you know, you lose your starting quarterback. And despite all that happening, what did they finish? They finished, I guess they might have finished 7-10, which doesn't sound very impressive, obviously, or not. But the point being is that with Burrow being back and you make those additions, you feel better about the defense. And again, the defense couldn't have been much worse than it was last year. What was the Bengals last year? They were 6-11. That is much worse. That is worse than I thought. But somehow, remember they kept like somehow being in the playoff race. It was like they kept losing and losing, and somehow they were like, they have a chance.
27: When Burrow gets back.
3: Well,
27: then he played the Ravens on Thanksgiving night game, and beat them.
3: They were like, the Bengals.
27: You're right, though, to point out Cincinnati not getting the same kiss as the Buffalo Bills are in this list as he is by Josh Allen. And that clearly has to be it. Allen and Cook. I mean, the two reasons why Buffalo's up so high.
3: It's very weird.
27: And, you know, the Steelers, the neighbors to the Steelers, 18 is Tampa Bay, right in front of the Pittsburgh Steelers. And 20 right in the rear of Pittsburgh is the Indianapolis Colts, which I think the Colts have a pretty, pretty solid roster. Maybe defensively speaking, it's not as strong. And maybe Daniel Jones is probably not giving much confidence to the people that made this power ranking of rosters. But I don't know. Jonathan Taylor's a great running back. They've got solid wide receivers. Tyler Warren's really good. Tight end. Quentin Nelson, great offensive lineman. Matt Gonsalves went to Pitt, so you know he's great at right guard. Sauce Gardner on defense. Tre'Davious Ward on defense. I'm a bit surprised at where the Colts are.
3: Yeah, I would have thought in terms of going to overall roster and everything that they would have been – I would have – thought they'd been higher up. I mean, the Bills thing, I'm just looking at their...
27: It's just tough to find out, like, there's no real criteria here.
3: Yeah, that's what... Are you weighing...
27: Is it a total roster thing?
3: Yeah, are you doing the thing where you're...
27: Is the quarterback worth 10 points?
3: Yeah. And then you say, okay, we'll look at edge rushers now and offensive tackles, cornerbacks, you know, kind of rank the positions. And if, this team's really weak at safety and guard or so, I don't know, like okay, well, that doesn't matter, we'd much rather, which is true, you'd much rather obviously be the stronger quarterback. But then, like I said, I look at the Bills and the Bengals, and okay, if you want to present to me the Bills are the fourth best roster because their quarterback is the best in the league and is just pulling everybody up, I'll listen to that case. But then you don't give the Bengals that bump with Burrow. I don't know. I mean, obviously, you could sit here and say Allen's better than Burrow. You get all these kind of debates about it, and that's what we're doing. That's why they wrote it, because we can debate and talk about it.
27: We can debate and talk about it, yeah.
3: So
27: I also will offer this disclaimer. They have as their projected starting lineup for the Steelers left guard Jennings Dunker and right tackle Maxi Honitor. Okay. Why do people nationally keep running into that? Remember, we looked at the NFL Network's list of starting offensive linemen, and they had Honitor starting and Dunker starting in the wrong positions. Right. McCormick was on the right side still. We need to like write an email to these guys and just be like, this isn't the left side is McCormick and Fatanu, and that's pretty much poured into concrete. You can take that one to the bank, guys.
3: I'm looking now at the R, because our lads is like
27: they have it right.
3: Industry standard, I feel like. Yes, and they got it right. Yeah. So like, where are they
27: messing up?
3: Like I said, I mean,
27: because you're right. Like, some Mike Clay is not like handwriting each depth chart based on what he's seen at the OTAs and minicamps that he saw. He's going to our lads and he's looking it up.
3: I mean, yeah, I think I certainly respect. I'm not going to say I could tell you the depth chart of 32 teams. That's quite a project. But if somebody did assign me that and I was going to write and put my name on it, I would probably make sure I got it right. Right?
27: I would read into Chris Adamski's work for the Pittsburgh Steelers, right? And see, where are they configured?
3: Go through and I don't know. But so
27: they got the lineup wrong as far as the offensive line is concerned. But I will say this. I don't think that that hindered their ranking because I think they put the lineup that has the most potential to be good in there.
3: That's true.
27: Because McCormick is still in that lineup. He's just on the right side.
3: Yeah.
27: So it's not like they put McCormick on the bench.
3: And tie it all back together. Keep going back to this. If the young guys win spots, that's a good thing for the Steelers. A good thing because then that means they kick the door down and show that, hey, we're that good. We're worth this draft pick. And with all due respect to guys like Adu and Cook, who I like, and Spencer Anderson, if the rookies come in and show that they're ready to play, that means that they are blowing you away. It means you feel really good about the future all of a sudden. Or more so.
27: I feel good about our future doing this show later this week. We will be back.
3: I hope so.
27: We will talk more Steelers. We will talk more Steelers.
3: Write that down. I'm going to make sure. Talking Steelers on Wednesday.
27: As always, appreciate it. He's Chris Adamski. I'm Tom Opperman. This has been the Steelers Blitz, and we are getting closer and closer to training camp starting. Tick, tick, tick, tick, tick. 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

0: afternoon, Steeler Nation. It's The Drive on the Steelers Audio Network. Wes Schuler and Matt Williamson with you here for the next 2 hours on this Tuesday, where Matt, we've got some more lists to get to. And we do have a fun segment that we're going to roll out here in the first hour of the show that might be a little content mainstay for us as we navigate list week, list season here for the next couple weeks.
1: Not that much longer, though.
0: Not that much longer.
1: And again, we were just talking, camp's not that far away. There's some vacations in between now and then and in the summer. And, you know, there you go.
0: 3 weeks. Roll along. 3 weeks from today, you know, there will be players reporting boots on the ground in Latrobe. And 3 weeks from tomorrow will be that first practice for the Steelers. So, yeah, it's all going to happen quickly here. Matt will continue.
1: I think Dale used to say something along the lines of, after 4th of July, it felt like summer was over.
0: Over. I think I've said that to you before. I was like, you and I, we've said this. We are very fortunate to do what we do for a living.
1: Of course.
0: You and I have buddies who like actually work for a living.
1: Yeah, I have friends probably that have like a tie on in an office or a cubicle or something.
0: Exactly right.
1: Like
0: and
1: that.
0: I've got some buddies who listen to our show every day while they're on roofs swinging hammers. You know, doing real work,
1: doing
0: laying
1: stuff.
0: Concrete and accounting and all different kinds of stuff. We're very fortunate to do what we do for a living. I absolutely love what I do for a living. I've never even thought or had a plan B or anything else that I could do. But the one thing that I don't like about this job is it cuts your summer in half.
1: Oh, yeah. That definitely happens.
0: And
1: right.
0: Thanksgiving and Christmas hardly feel like holidays.
1: Yeah, they're subject to be owned by somebody else. Right?
0: Relatively, I think those are fair sacrifices to make.
1: Oh, it's a good trade. Don't get me wrong.
0: But you're absolutely right. We get together with our family every July 4th, and I'm always like, well, yeah, it's my summer.
1: And it feels like that's about it.
0: And they're all like, summer's just beginning. For the normal
1: people, July
0: 4th is kind of like, the weather's really nice now.
1: Yeah, now
0: and
1: it's
0: here
1: warm
0: we go.
1: Out.
0: And
1: right,
0: we got
1: yeah.
0: 2 months till the kids go back to school. And not when you're working in football land, baby. But we will continue to have some fun here over the next few weeks until we get to training camp and some tangible football in front of us. Matt, we will continue
1: you
0: to...
1: You do have a good idea. I'm not going to divulge it, but you kind of just opened up the Pandora's box a little, telling me what this little project is we're going to be doing. Based off a World Cup. Yeah, which didn't go so well last night.
0: Which didn't go so well for the United States, unfortunately. A little disappointing there. But it'll be a NFL kind of debate segment that will be done World Cup knockout style. We'll get into that later in this hour. A little tease for you. But we begin today, Matt, with another Jeremy Fowler list. Of course, he is rolling out the top 10 lists compiled from over 70 different executives, scouts, general managers, coaches across the league. We did running backs yesterday. Cornerbacks are the soup du jour, the position du jour today for Jeremy Fowler.
1: This one I glanced at. Running backs I knew came out, but I didn't scroll through it yet or anything. I didn't read it in the comments. But I will say, this is just an overall corner note. Steelers have probably been the best culprit of this, is there's an age when it's hard to keep it up. I mean, your window's a little shorter generally than other positions. You start hitting 30, and he's looking to Slay and Peterson and some of those guys. Hopefully not Dean. I mean, he's coming off a great year. I'm not sure if I mentioned this, but first off, Football Outsiders, FTN's Almanac comes out tomorrow. That's like a holiday for me.
0: We'll definitely be digging into that.
1: And I was listening to a Jeremy Schatz, who founded them all, podcast, and he was talking about how they rank all players via DVOA. Jamel Dean was their number one corner last year.
0: Wow.
1: Yes. I mean, in terms

0: pain, like longevity.
1: Revis and Chip Bailey.
0: Yeah. I mean, a lot of these guys are really, really good for 2 years, and then, and I think a lot of it's just injury related too, or even scheme. You know, defense goes from a heavy zone to heavy man, or, you know, asking you to play the run more, blah, blah, blah, blah, blah.
1: Nnamdi Asamoah is a great example.
0: He's
1: of that.
0: The best example of all time.
1: He was brilliant in Oakland.
0: Yes.
1: And then he moves to Philadelphia in that weird Juan Castillo wide nine defense.
0: Yeah.
1: He was the
0: free agent signing of the offseason.
1: He went from being right there with Revis as the best corner in the NFL to being a disaster.
0: Disaster, right. He was very pigeonholed. And the other thing, too, is it is some positions, including safety. If you got an ankle, you can gut through it and play your angles better. But if I can't flip my hips or change direction, or if it just gets into a flat-out race with DK Metcalf down the sidelines, and I'm losing that race because my ankle's a problem, you know, it's a volatile position year to year.
1: It is. It's a lot of Ferraris and Lamborghinis.
0: Yeah, and they go to the shop a lot.
1: If you go to the shop too often, it can catch up with you real quick.
0: Oh, the other thing I want to talk about, too, is two things. First off, I think corners tackle now better than ever. And I'm not picking on Deion Sanders. He might be the best corner of all time. I know it's blasphemous around here, but he's in the conversation. He didn't like tackling. He publicly said it. We all knew that back in the day. That wouldn't really fly now. I mean, unless you're that level,
1: unless
0: dude.
1: Deion Sanders.
0: Yeah, because these like Shanahans of the world have really gotten smart and defensive properly adjusted. We're going to make your worst tackler tackle. I'm going to run Derrick Henry at Mike Hilton over and over and over. Like, that's a problem when I'm 180 and I'm not real interested in tackling. The other thing is why I looked at this is I bet Jeremy won't do this, not because Jeremy's incompetent or anything. It's just a little bit of advanced thinking on a list like this. I would have the star position, the nickel position, the Ramsey position be its own position
1: group category
0: now. Yeah, like I know Cooper DeJean's on here.
1: Yes.
0: You know, like there's guys like Petrie from Houston and Branch. I mean,
1: Emmanuel.
0: Yeah, they're all different shapes and sizes too, but they've almost become their entirely new.
1: Some are more cornerish, some are more safety-ish, but they're all in kind of that weird middle ground.
0: Yeah, because comparing them to outside corners now is almost two different positions.
1: And I think that's a good caveat. Yeah,
0: and I think that they just lumped them all together, which gets a little foggier.
1: I think they did. There is a corner and a safety, kind of difference here, but where they decide to place them is, I guess you could argue, could be subject for debate.
0: Because, yeah.
1: For example, like you mentioned, Cooper DeJean is on this list, but some of those other guys aren't. But Matt, here's where we begin in the honorable mentions, right? Because it's a top 10, but he also gives like the next four that receive votes. So at number 11 comes in Kamari Lassiter of the Texans. At number 12 comes in Joey Porter Jr. of the Pittsburgh Steelers, A.J. Terrell, 13, and Jalen Johnson of the Bears at 14.
0: Let's see, a couple comments here. Johnson was really, he's a perfect example of the volatility of the position. Was really, really coming into his own, got a huge contract with Chicago, deserved every penny of it. Him and Snead actually were the same offseason, and Snead similar too, where he was awesome and then next year just fell off a cliff. Johnson looks like it was more injury related. I'd expect him to be back. The Bears are counting on him to be back. Lassiter, we did our six-pack show today on the Texans and Colts. And one of my big bullet points is that defense has no holes.
1: None.
0: I mean, as a number two corner, he's not a 4-2 guy, but he tackles and he plays hard. And, you know, you can't just pick on him because Stingley's on the other side who was going to come up. Who was the other name not named Porter in that career?
1: A.J. Terrell.
0: He's been solid through his whole career.
1: Yeah.
0: I mean, he's probably just outside the top 10. Fine. They just drafted his brother. He's going to be the starter opposite him. That's fine. I'm betting I'd have Porter in the top 10.
1: I was just going to say, let's go through it and then where we would have Joey Porter Jr. Number 10 is Cooper DeJean.
0: Okay. And comparing Porter to DeJean, they're not the same apple at all.
1: One's a boundary corner. Right. I'm with you on that. That's apples and oranges. That's
0: it really is.
1: Square peg, round peg.
0: Mm-hmm.
1: Cooper's highest ranking on this was 3. His lowest ranking was unranked. He's only 23 years old, man, which is wild because he's been in the league now for a couple years
0: and
1: won a Super Bowl. But he's at number 10.
0: He can do some outside stuff. They lost Reed Blankenship in free agency. So when there's only 4 defensive backs on the field, he's going to be the free safety, which is a little bit of a different change for him. But really, he's that

0: slot, star, nickel, whatever you want to call it. And he's great at it. And he's super versatile, tough, you know.
1: And for example, this backs up what you were just saying with Joey Porter Jr. too. The guy that that's number nine almost plays a completely different position than Cooper DeJean. Sauce Gardner checks in at number nine.
0: Couldn't be any more different,
1: couldn't
0: right?
1: Couldn't be any more different. Sauce's highest ranking was number five.
0: He's a little bit like today's Nnamdi Osman a little bit, you know, where he's a true freak when he walks in the door. I think Colts gave up too much for him, but he also got hurt like the day after they traded for him.
1: Yeah, that was just bad luck all around for him last year.
0: But I think he's better in zone, off coverage, break on the ball with those long levers and all those good things. But he was a little bit disappointing last year. You know, I bet the Jets are happy with the return they got.
1: He was number five on this list last year, falls to number nine this year.
0: Okay.
1: Number eight is J.C. Horn of the Carolina Panthers. His highest ranking was number three. Last year, he was ranked seven, so he moves back one spot.
0: I think he was drafted ahead of Surtain. They were like back-to-back.
1: You might be right on that.
0: And that wasn't crazy talk,
1: yeah.
0: And he's lived up to it. I mean, is he the best corner in the league? No. But he's a massive contract, shutdown type man corner, and shutdown's a word you can't throw around much anymore.
1: He was picked one pick before Surtain.
0: Yeah, okay.
1: So he was number eight to Carolina, and Surtain was number nine to the Broncos.
0: Yeah, and it was a bit of a shock at the time, but because most of us consider Surtain the best of the group, but it wasn't like blow you away.
1: Dude, that's a heck of a draft class, that 2021 year. Trevor Lawrence, Kyle Pitts, Jamar Chase, Jalen Waddle, Penei Sewell, J.C. Horn, Pat Surtain, Devonta Smith, Micah Parsons, Rashawn Slater.
0: That was like the COVID year. Remember, like really Parsons and Chase didn't play because of COVID. Penei didn't, you know, Sewell didn't play. And those dudes, the last tape you saw them, they were 18 years old.
1: Right.
0: You know, I mean,
1: yeah, Jamar Chase.
0: Think how much the draft changed just since then.
1: Nuts.
0: It's nuts. All these like 26-year-olds coming out, and those guys, we're watching 18-year-old tape. And
1: Jamar Chase like played as a
0: Stingley was like
1: played as a 20-year-old, sat out a year, and then got drafted.
0: Right. High. And has been every bit as good.
1: Number seven on this list is Denzel Ward, Matt. His highest vote was second place. Last year, he was third on this list, drops down to seven. He's 29 now. He's kind of right at that age point that you were referencing.
0: And a little undersized. Really has had a good career, though, and has been a little overshadowed just on bad teams but great defenses that still don't get the credit they deserve. I thought he might be the next shoe to drop after the Myles Garrett trade. Maybe he doesn't make it past the trade deadline. At 29 years old, expensive corner. You know.
1: A lot of teams would like to add that.
0: I mean, someone like the Lions right now that just lost Arnold.
1: Yeah.
0: Upgrade and try to win now, you know.
1: Number six, another Philadelphia Eagle. It's Quinyon Mitchell. His highest vote was number three. He was number nine on this list last year, moves up three spots.
0: Much more the outside traditional corner, long. How about that, though? I mean, you talk about, boy, our secondary is kind of a mess. We'll just draft Mitchell in the first round, DeJean in the second. Boom. Fixed.
1: Fixed, you know, fixed right. For the next 7 or 8 years.
0: Yeah. Now it's one of the best in the league.
1: Pretty good. Number five on this list, Matt, recently traded to the Los Angeles Rams. Well, I guess not recently, but this offseason traded to the Los Angeles Rams. It's Trip McDuffie. His highest vote that he got was number three. Last year, he was ranked number four on this list. He's still only 25 years old.
0: I know.
1: Like he's been in the league for a while.
0: And they got a lot for him. I mean, they got a first plus, a late first, but still, it's because of his age. He's the highest paid corner in the league right now. He signed that new deal after the trade. That's probably proper ranking for him. I think he's a high quality player. I don't think he'll ever be looked at like Rod or Dion or Revis or, you know, a shutdownish type dude. But he plays slot. He plays outside. He's a glue guy. He's super valuable.
1: Number four, reigning Super Bowl champion, Devon Witherspoon of the Seattle Seahawks.
0: Mm.
1: It's funny. All these guys, like their highest receiving votes is third place. Same with him. He was number 10 on this list last year, moves up now to number four.
0: Also an undersized slot, but nasty as could be.
1: Oh.
0: I mean, super.
1: He's going to get paid here
0: soon.
1: He's
0: going to get paid real soon, too, yeah.
1: Number three, Christian Gonzalez of the New England Patriots.
0: He's about to get paid, too.
1: His highest vote was number two. Last year, he was number six on this list, moves up three spots. He's another one, Matt, just 24 years old, and yeah, he might just be waiting for everyone else to get their contracts so he can kind of reset the market.
0: We talked about this a little bit, that DJ Turner for the Bengals, Gonzalez, and Porter are all basically negotiating as we speak. And I think it would behoove the Steelers to maybe make Porter before Gonzalez. I slightly prefer Gonzalez at this point, but they're both really similar with rare length, rare traits. They're asked to do a lot of the tough stuff. Turner's slightly behind those guys. But I got no problem with Gonzalez at three.
1: Number two, Derek Stingley Jr. of the Houston Texans.
0: I think the top two are pretty set. And Stingley's great.
1: He was number two on this list last year. He's number two again. Okay. He got a couple first place votes. The lowest anybody had him voted was sixth out of those 70-some people. He's 25-2, Matt. You're right. He's great. He's he is outstanding. And then number one.
0: Not a real diverse scheme in Houston, and he also benefits from a great pass rush. I mean, that can't be understated. But,
1: and some of these guys, like, we could talk about that, I think, a little bit with Cooper DeJean and Quinyon Mitchell.
0: No doubt.
1: The defense that they play with, too. Yeah. And number one, not much surprise here, Pat Surtain, the second of the Denver Broncos. Obviously, multiple first-place votes. No one had him lower than five. He was number one on this list last year, Matt. He runs it back as number one once again.
0: So he's a phenomenal athlete, tester, height, weight, speed, measurables, sure. But his dad was a great corner, and he was a student of his father since he could crawl. Then he goes to Saban, who's like the D-back Yoda, you know, of all time. Yeah. And I think Surtain started even as a true freshman in that Saban when they were in the height of their powers.
1: Which never happens.
0: Yeah, they always have some guy. Minka was that guy at one point. Yep. Branch was that guy. There's always someone in the secondary that's the captain. And it was Surtain from day one. Comes in the league and it's kind of made it look easy. I mean, when a corner wins Defensive Player of the Year, that's a real accomplishment.
1: We have not seen that very often.
0: No.
1: Just seven corners in NFL history have won NFL defensive. He became the seventh.
0: He was seventh
1: 2 years ago when he.
0: Mel Blount was one. Yeah.
1: Matt, okay, as we round this exercise out, Joey Porter Jr. was 12th on the list. Where would you have him?
0: Six-ish.
1: I think that's about right. I think the top five's tough to argue.
0: Yeah.
1: Just because they've been doing it at an elite level for more than 1 year, where we saw Joey do it at an elite level this year.
0: Joey's gotten better every year. I opened the segment by saying it is kind of a year-to-year, a volatile position. And you're right. Those top guys haven't been very volatile. You know,
1: I would have him ahead of Cooper DeJean and Sauce. So I think.
0: Yeah, but comparing him to DeJean's almost like a linebacker versus a defensive tackle.
1: I would have him no lower than eight. I think I could have him potentially as high as six, right in that Quinyon Mitchell, Denzel Ward, J.C. Horn category.
0: I'd put him over Ward, but with those other twos, a high compliment and worthy.
1: Yeah. So I don't think it's some colossal disrespect, but I would have thought that Joey would have been in the top 10.
0: I did too. I mean, it doesn't sound like he missed by much. And the write-up is, maybe you can read the write-up, it's
1: shorter on the just the honorable mention guys.
0: It's only a couple sentences, but it was also all good stuff.
1: It's his write-up is basically just a quote from an NFC defensive coordinator. He takes all the stress off the pass defense. He matches the best receiver in man coverage, and teams roll away from him in zone.
0: Now, he's done less following shadowing, but I remember like his fourth game as a Steeler. He went to Tomlin's like, hey, I think it was against Nuke Hopkins, something like that. Yeah. And then his rookie year, he starts following consistently and has very much shown he can do it.
1: I would be very surprised, Matt, if he's not in the top 10 on this list next year.
0: Agreed.
1: Just getting started today. We've got a fun segment idea for you here for the rest of this hour, kind of inspired by the World Cup, but related to the Super Bowl.
0: All right.
1: I'll explain and we'll roll that out when we return. Just getting started. Euler and Williamson, it's The Drive. Steelers Nation Radio on the Steelers Audio Network.
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0: back on the drive here on this Tuesday, and Matt, in my search for content, particularly the month of July, seems to be the hardest. And so with that, had a light bulb moment last night. We are in the World Cup knockout stage, the round of 16, dramatic comeback win by Argentina earlier today that we were all reacting to here in the studio when we were in break. Matt, I came up with a couple different World Cup knockout style brackets for you.
1: Okay.
0: I've got three of them made. So they're all ranked 1 through 16, just like the knockout round, you know, here in the World Cup.
1: These aren't your rankings, right?
0: I mean, they are not. Okay. I will put my hand up and I will say I went to AI to do the rankings.
1: I am perfectly fine. Let's use our resources.
0: I'm pretty much an anti-AI guy, but there are exceptions.
1: I don't like trust it yet.
0: Same. Same.
1: Yeah.
0: And I definitely think there's certain things that are awesome for AI. I think we've gotten a little too insane with it as a society. But what I
1: like
0: did
1: like you said
0: was,
1: it was awesome for remodeling your basement.
0: It was great.
1: like that sounds perfect
0: like,
1: for
0: take
1: it.
0: A
1: right.
0: Picture of the corner and be like, give me a couple bar ideas for this corner. Like that's
1: but
0: what
1: I'm
0: it's
1: not gonna
0: for.
1: Like AI Matt stats and just hope they're all right.
0: Exactly.
1: I don't
0: right.
1: trust it. Yeah.
0: Exactly right. So what I did was I put together three of these brackets because I figured we'll do, you know, the rest of the week here type thing.
1: Mm-hmm.
0: World like knockout style, best quarterback ever, best running back ever, and best team to not win the Super Bowl.
1: Okay.
0: I think where we'll start today, because I feel like we've been teasing that conversation for a little while. And what
1: there are some Steeler teams that are relevant.
0: There sure are. And so what I did, Matt, was I basically, you know, went to like ChatGPT and was like, rank for me the 16 best teams to never win the Super Bowl.
1: Okay.
0: And so that's the AI element that I use, and then I kind of put them into a bracket, but I did let them do the seeding.
1: That's cool.
0: There is one Steelers team on the list, and it is the 76 Steelers.
1: I'd say the 76 Steelers was in our six-pack.
0: But they were ranked 15th on the on the AI. I think
1: we
0: had
1: them in the top four or five.
0: I think that's a little too low. The top two I really like, and then I think after that you could start debating everybody here. But number one is
1: I'll be honest. Like when we do running backs and quarterbacks, I'll know them like the back of my hand. My mind doesn't work great with like Tim Benz blows me away with this. He'll be like, remember the 84 Steeler game in week 16 against the Browns? No, I don't at all. I mean, do you remember the 95 Niners? Like, kind of. Who was on the team again? You're like, I don't equate names with years and my feelings as well as I should. So, but I did do this recently, as I mentioned on another podcast, but we did not mention 16 deep. So some of these teams are going to be a little vague to me, but we'll recall them.
0: Yes, we will. That we will. We'll do our best, and we'll put this all together and everything and see where we wind up. Number one, Matt, no surprise, the 2007 New England Patriots, who, of course, were 18-0 before losing the Super Bowl. Number two on the list is the 98 Minnesota Vikings. We talked about
1: great.
0: Them a little bit.
1: They didn't make the Super Bowl.
0: They were 15-1, lost in the NFC Championship game to the Falcons when Gary Anderson missed his first field goal of the season.
1: That's Randy Moss's rookie year. Mm-hmm. And you talk about a dude to burst on the scene. Like, whoa, who is this guy?
0: 1990 Buffalo Bills at number three.
1: Okay.
0: The 2001 St. Louis Rams. Part of that greatest show on turf.
1: Is that the greatest
0: era.
1: Show on turf? Yeah.
0: They were 14-2, lost the Super Bowl to the Patriots. The 2015 Carolina Panthers that went
1: That's
0: 15,
1: a very, very,
0: very
1: good one.
0: Underrated
1: yes.
0: one with MVP Cam Newton, with height of his powers, Luke Kuechly.
1: Yes.
0: That team went
1: They
0: 15,
1: were loaded.
0: 15
1: Steve and, Smith.
0: Steve Smith.
1: Right, yeah, yeah.
0: 15-1 in the regular season, lost the Super Bowl to Peyton Manning and Von Miller and the Broncos. 84 Miami Dolphins, the Dan Marino.
1: Oh, that's the Marino
0: Dan
1: losing
0: Marino,
1: to Montana.
0: Losing to Montana rookie season.
1: You weren't around, but you've probably heard this narrative. Those two were amazing quarterbacks in 84, and Marino was new. And everyone on the planet was the narrative after that Super Bowl was, boy, that was a great Super Bowl. Montana got the win. Ah, but Marino's going to go back like 10 years in a row.
0: Sure.
1: You know, and that's not how it works.
0: That's not how it works. And there's, you know, I think Dan Marino is kind of at the forefront of that example.
1: Mm-hmm.
0: There's a lot of examples of like that of guys across sports.
1: It could be Burrow, Lamar, Allen. You're like, they'll go.
0: Exactly right.
1: I don't bet on it. You know,
0: Barry Bonds never won a World Series.
1: Yeah,
0: you know
1: yeah,
0: what
1: yeah.
0: I mean, like, I mean, they just.
1: He's got plenty of time. He'll get his rings. No, you don't.
0: No, you don't. Not always. Not always, man. Like, you know, people said that about Connor McDavid for a long time.
1: Yeah, he's a perfect example.
0: Now he's pushing 30 and is, you know, looking kind of on the outside looking in.
1: I do this exercise several times throughout the year, you know, especially right after the draft. You think Drake May's going to win a Super Bowl? okay, maybe the answer is yes. But do you think Trevor Lawrence is? You think Burrow is? You think Jackson is? You think Allen is? Mahomes is going to win another one? Like, all of a sudden, the AFC is pretty full, and they only send one team a year.
0: Mm-hmm.
1: You know, like, the answer is almost...
0: guys, Caleb Williams going to win a Super Bowl.
1: I mean, like, the Raiders going to win one with Mendoza? Yeah, that sounds like something they could do. Cam Ward the year before? The answer is probably no on all of them. Pretty close to no on all of them. I mean, for like Bradshaw to have four is bonkers. I mean, some of the greats. Breeze has one. Rodgers has one.
0: And they both went to one, and that's it.
1: Yeah, right.
0: At least Ben went to three, two of them. Those guys went to one. Marino made it to one.
1: It's a brutal road.
0: Number seven on this list, Matt, this is one that kind of stands out to me is, I don't know, maybe I'd have this team on the list, but they certainly wouldn't be this high. It's the 2016 Atlanta Falcons, the ones that blew the 28-3 lead.
1: Yeah.
0: And Matt Ryan was MVP that year, and they were really good. But they went 11-5 in the regular season. That's not like some historic.
1: No. I think they would get bounced pretty quick. Julio was in the height of his power. Shanahan was coordinating it. I mean, they were really good. Probably should have won that Super Bowl, but just because they should have squandered it doesn't mean that they were the powerhouse that people think.
0: Exactly. Number eight is the 92 Niners, 14-2, lost to the Cowboys. That's the era that you've referenced a few times where it was like, whoever wins this NFC championship game is going to win the whole thing.
1: We talked a lot about that. That there was really about 5 years there that whoever didn't win Cowboys Niners should be on the list because they were awesome.
0: There's a few of them on this
1: list. Dion would switch teams. Charles Haley would switch teams. There's Hall of Famers everywhere. I mean, but whoever lost that game was probably the second best team in the league.
0: The 2013 Broncos check in at number nine, one of the greatest offenses in NFL history. That's the team that got blown out by the Seattle Seahawks in the Super Bowl, that New Jersey Super Bowl at MetLife in 2013.
1: That's Peyton Manning.
0: He threw like 50 touchdowns that season. Number 10 is the 1968 Baltimore Colts, who went 13-1 in the regular season and lost Super Bowl III to Joe Namath, Broadway Joe, in the J-E-T-S, Jets.
1: We brought this up, too, and to be honest, we were definitely prejudiced against the older teams. But
0: totally.
1: Loaded with Hall of Famers. I think Chuck Knoll's a coordinator on that team. I don't know if it's accurate, but we did a quick AI search. The Colts were like 18-point favorites in that game.
0: Oh,
1: I mean, it wasn't like 7.5.
0: Yes.
1: It was like this league can never compete with the NFL, you know.
0: It'd be like if you put the SEC champion up against the MAC champion.
1: Exactly. You know that's kind of how it was looked at the time.
0: Number 11, the 23 San Francisco 49ers. See, that's another one I don't know. I mean, they were 12-5 in the regular season. They lost the Super Bowl in overtime. I get it, but I don't know about that one. 2016 San Diego Chargers. That's a real, or 2006, pardon me, San Diego Chargers. The Philip Rivers dragging them to the AFC Championship game. I mean, they were 14-2 that year.
1: That's like Tomlinson and Gates and they were really, really good.
0: Really good. Number 13 is the 2019 Baltimore Ravens. That 14-2 Ravens team that lost in the divisional round. Was it to the Chiefs, I believe it might have been.
1: I'm sure it was great defense and
0: Lamar kind of right in his stride.
1: Is that Lamar taking over at that point?
0: It was like, I think, his first or maybe second year.
1: Might have been his first
0: MVP season.
1: Okay.
0: The 83 Washington Redskins check in at number 14. They went 14-2, lost in the Super Bowl.
1: Might have been the strike year.
0: That could have been the strike year, 83. Or was it 85? We'll have to look that up. TV, get on that for us. Number 15 is the 76.
1: Super weird fun fact about Pittsburgh that strike Steelers. Year. The league MVP was a Washington Redskin, Mark Moseley, their kicker.
0: No, was the league,
1: was the league MVP the strike year.
0: Matt, never say never, but I think we'll never see a kicker win a
1: no,
0: MVP.
1: Nor should
0: again.
1: They ever have, period.
0: The Steelers of 76 check in at number 15, lost in the AFC.
1: You talk
0: Champions
1: to the labs and their dads, and they might tell
0: they
1: you
0: went
1: that's
0: like
1: their
0: six
1: best
0: games
1: game.
0: Without giving up a touchdown, but everyone was hurt on offense.
1: Yeah, this doesn't sound like as big a deal today because you could survive without your top running backs, but. No Franco, no Rocky, no Bradshaw.
0: Good luck.
1: Yeah, I mean, and every game was a race to 10 points because the defense was the best it's ever been. It might be the best defense in NFL
0: it's
1: history.
0: It's in the conversation.
1: 85 Bears, you know.
0: Yes. And then last is the 2002 Philadelphia Eagles who lost to the Chiefs in the Super Bowl. They went 14-3
1: they're a real good
0: that
1: team,
0: regular
1: yeah.
0: season. Okay. Do you have a couple of these that stand out? So, like, I think the 2007 New England Patriots, for sure.
1: I think they're the answer.
0: I mean, I do think, you know? I do think they're the answer.
1: Yeah. And not to cheat and ruin the drill on this one, but we did a six pack of the six teams that, you know, for this drill, we did a six pack of that. And then we did a six pack of the six best teams ever. And that Patriot team was in both, even though they weren't the Super Bowl champ.
0: It's hard.
1: I mean, they were so dominant.
0: It's hard. Like, I get it. The way that our brains are wired is if you didn't win a championship, you weren't a great team.
1: Right.
0: You know, like, and I get that. There is a lot of truth and validity to that, certainly.
1: Yes. But if they had lost that game in week 15 to the Giants.
0: If they're 18-1 Super Bowl champions, you know.
1: We're talking about them as one of the best teams ever, or probably, the best team
0: they're
1: ever.
0: They're probably consensus pretty much across the board best team ever.
1: Yeah.
0: But I get it. But I certainly think that they are still one of the best teams in NFL history.
1: No doubt.
0: And the record.
1: Like, who do you want to line up and play against? Not those guys.
0: Not those guys. And I do think that they top this list. But the 98 Vikings are a very interesting one.
1: I think they're a really good one. That Panthers team you mentioned.
0: Panthers team's a really good one. That Greatest Show on Turf Rams team, 2001's a really good one.
1: And what are they like?
0: Because they won
1: half a yard away from being not eligible.
0: They won a Super Bowl in that era, too.
1: Yeah.
0: You know? Like, I think you'd give that Buffalo Bills team more credit if they would have won a Super Bowl in that era.
1: Mm-hmm.
0: You know?
1: I definitely think the Niners and Dallas of the 90s, whoever gets bumped, was like, man, because that was a battle. They were like Raven Steelers.
0: They were.
1: Yeah.
0: They absolutely were.
1: They were an absolute blast. Like, I was so distraught when the Steelers lost to the Chargers in the AFC Championship game under Cowher. 94. Yeah. And Steelers were like 10 or 12 point favorites in that game.
0: Yeah.
1: It's maybe the worst home loss in certainly Steeler playoff history. And I was distraught, and all my buddies were distraught. But I knew enough to be like, yeah, but you got to go play the Niners or Cowboys, and you're going to be a 12 point dog. And you know, it's not going to probably go well.
0: Do you remember how that Super Bowl played out for
1: Steve Young? Just ripped the Chargers apart.
0: It wasn't close, right?
1: No,
0: it was one of those lopsided Super Bowls that we used to get too often back.
1: It was over at halftime. Yeah,
0: that's how so many of those.
1: The championship was won the week before.
0: So many of those times, like Elway and the Broncos, that get into the Super Bowl and then it's just like, good luck.
1: Yeah,
0: game's over at halftime.
1: Right. And the NFC was really dominant in the early 90s.
0: Because not only the Niners and the Cowboys, obviously, but then it rolled right into the Packers, too. The Redskins were really good in that time, too. And it rolled right into the Packers. You're right.
1: I mean, it rolled into Favre winning like three MVPs in a row.
0: Finally, my boy John Elway was able to break up that NFC cartel, but it took a little time.
1: It took a while.
0: It took a little
1: time. If you look at the Hall of Famers on that Niner-Dallas collaborate, I mean, it's Aikman, Young, Montana, Rice, Irvin, Emmett, best O-line I've ever seen, defensive studs everywhere, guys like Norton and Haley and Deion Sanders playing for both teams, you know, which was crazy, yeah.
0: So I think we're right in the sense of the 2007 Patriots.
1: I think they're the answer.
0: They win, but do you have a runner-up pick out of that group?
1: That Steeler team's better than it's getting credit for. I mean, you couldn't use your receivers at all at that point when they're starting to become a pretty good passing team. If you look at the defensive numbers, or even like game by game, what the 76 Steelers did, it's pretty crazy. Another team that didn't pop up, just because it reminded me of that era, was a lot of those 70 Raiders teams. If it wasn't for the Steelers, probably win the Super Bowl.
0: Sure.
1: You know, the Madden teams, you know, their O-line's got Hall of Famers everywhere, and Clifford Branch, and you know, they were really, really good too. But they just couldn't beat the Steelers, except for that year. Yeah, that's the only time they got in, and they barely beat them.
0: The 1976 Pittsburgh Steelers boasted one of the greatest defensive units in NFL history. They gave up 138 points in 14 games. That's an average of 9.9
1: That's
0: points
1: rather nuts.
0: Per game.
1: Yeah.
0: They recorded 5 shutouts in 14 games.
1: Yeah.
0: So more than a third of the time they were shutting their opposition out.
1: Yes.
0: Five times in 14 games. That's more than a third of the time they were shutting their opposition out.
1: Didn't have a zero.
0: This is maybe the craziest one. Their defense did not allow a touchdown for 22 consecutive quarters.
1: I didn't know that.
0: God.
1: Wow. I remember my dad just talking about him. Like, you Labs, just knew when the boys.
0: Labs got, talks about that team. Like,
1: right. Like, you knew they weren't. No one's running on you, and no one's catching a ball on Mel and the pass rush, you know.
0: Oh, man.
1: It's every week. I mean, it's hard to argue that they should not be near the top of the list.
0: Yes.
1: I mean, their offense had to be like the worst in the league, though, at that point.
0: I mean, if you're giving up 9.9 points per game and you're still going 10-4,
1: right?
0: Yeah.
1: Because everybody was just decimated.
0: That's nobody
1: to hand the ball to and nobody to throw the ball.
0: That's certainly an all-time what if. It's hard to that. If the Steelers of that era hadn't won 4 Super Bowls,
1: you're right.
0: We'd talk about that.
1: Oh, what could have happened? Yeah, what would have been? Right.
0: It's like I laugh at like sometimes, people who complain about these heart-wrenching losses, when they've seen their team win multiple championships.
1: Sure.
0: Get out of here.
1: Nobody wants to hear from the Steelers or Patriots.
0: I'll be honest with you. I get it. It was embarrassing. It should have never happened. It was gut-wrenching. But we make way too much out of that loss to the Broncos and Tim Tebow. Way too much.
1: Yeah.
0: Steelers fans my age talk about that game like it was 13-9. Brother, mm-hmm. It's not even close.
1: Yeah, right.
0: You still went to 3 Super Bowls in that era and won 2 of them.
1: Mm-hmm.
0: Winning
1: playoff games is tough.
0: Right. Especially when didn't the Steelers, that was the year after the Steelers had lost to the Packers in the Super Bowl. I believe
1: they
0: were
1: in Denver.
0: Right,
1: against a good team.
0: To go back to the playoffs after you were just in the Super Bowl, don't get me wrong, it's a loss that never should have happened.
1: Well, everyone hates it. It's Tebow, and I think he completed like 9 passes.
0: Yeah,
1: in that
0: absolutely.
1: Game,
0: and it
1: but
0: hurts.
1: You play in man coverage against him because you didn't fear him.
0: It stings, don't get me wrong.
1: Thomas breaks free and it's bad.
0: But it's not Sid Bream sliding into home plate.
1: No.
0: When that was your one chance to win in that era. It's not 13-9 when that was
1: your one chance to win
0: in that era. If those Steelers had
1: won. Or like
0: won,
1: the Vikings that we talked about,
0: exactly,
1: the Randy Moss
0: exactly
1: years.
0: Exactly
1: like,
0: right.
1: Boy, if we win that game, we probably are massive favorites in the Super Bowl.
0: I don't want to hear an Alabama
1: or
0: fan.
1: Or even like the Atlanta losing the lead to
0: exactly
1: the Patriots. Right.
0: Because those teams are still waiting to
1: They don't even
0: to
1: have
0: climb.
1: A ring. Right. There's no trophies in their building.
0: I don't hear an Alabama fan complain about the kick six or some of their losses. Like, mm-hmm. Brother, you won 6 national championships in 15 years.
1: Yeah.
0: Save it.
1: If you play in 20 huge games, one's not going to go your way.
0: Right. I don't want to hear Duke fans complain right. about some heartbreaking loss in the Final Four. Spare me.
1: There's 6 or 7 you just get flat out beat. There's 10 you flat out win. And then there's some that are kind of could go either way.
0: Kinda
1: and
0: could go
1: not
0: either
1: all
0: way.
1: Of them go your way.
0: But yeah, my goodness, 9.9 points per game.
1: Isn't that nuts?
0: That's insane.
1: You're right. Like, and if you just look at like the game logs, it's like this team rushed for 60 yards on 26 carries. You know, it's nuts.
0: Unfortunately, Matt, this one was a little easy to get us started. I think
1: for the winner.
0: I think when we get into some of the individual positions, maybe when we do this for coach, like we could do this exercise for coaches.
1: Oh, there's a lot more arguments for every other position.
0: This one, though, your World Cup of best non-Super Bowl winner mm-hmm. is the 2007 New England Patriots.
1: Project for the listeners. Give us 3 or 4 best Steeler teams to never win it all.
0: So obviously the 76.
1: I think they're the winner.
0: The other ones.
1: But like that Cower team that lost to the Chargers.
0: How about the 15-1 Ben's rookie year Steelers that lost in the AFC Championship
1: exactly.
0: game at home to the Patriots.
1: But we don't whine about that stuff because
0: you went back the next year and won the Super Bowl.
1: You have 6 rings.
0: Do you think you and Chris Carter and every Pitt fan in my life would still be taunting me about 13-9 20 years later if WVU went back the next year and won the national championship?
1: Right. It wouldn't hurt you one bit.
0: Right. You'd be like, okay,
1: that was the beginning. That's how
0: that
1: we learned.
0: The
1: and right.
0: we had to
1: yeah,
0: overcome yeah. to, you know, to
1: That's
0: to
1: like when Jordan couldn't beat the Pistons. And then,
0: exactly.
1: then he did fine.
0: Exactly. Then the narrative changed on that guy.
1: Right.
0: Then
1: he,
0: in the 90s.
1: He did okay.
0: Let's get to our last break here of the first hour. We'll have a shorter segment to close this thing down on the other side. But if you have any more, like I said, we're going to do quarterbacks. We're going to do running backs. We'll do head coaches. If you have any more World Cup of that you want to see us do in NFL terms, let us know as well. Euler Williamson, it's The Drive, Steelers Nation Radio on the Steelers Audio Network.
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0: Closing down the first hour of the drive here on this Tuesday. And you know what, Matt? I see this tweet. We only have a couple minutes here in this segment as we had two beefy ones to get us started. See this tweet from RJ, kind of piggybacks off of what we were just doing. RJ tweets us and says, you can only pick one. Who's the greatest Steeler of all time? I mean, the answer is Mean Joe Green, right?
1: It's 75 to me. Yeah, yeah.
0: But it would almost
1: because he means so much, too. You know?
0: It would almost be fun to do a... Okay, who's the greatest Steeler of all time not named Mean Joe Green kind of knockout style competition?
1: Yeah, and it wasn't long ago, though, I did whip a list up.
0: Did you? Oh, that's right. We did that a couple months ago.
1: I had Blunt at number two.
0: Right?
1: So here's kind of a weird conversation. I was thinking about this the other day. As many amazing Steelers as there are any of them the best player ever at their position? I think whoever you like best at center is a yes.
0: Yes.
1: I don't think any of the quarterbacks you could say are the best that's ever played.
0: No.
1: I think Joe Green has a case for sure.
0: Mm-hmm.
1: But I might take Aaron Donald. I know that's blasphemy around here, but holy cow. Was he an unbelievable? And there's some recency bias. Mm-hmm. I watched one. I did not watch the other. Mm-hmm. I think Blunt and Woodson have a case, but they're not slam dunks. I don't think there's anybody else. Now, I'm not sure any team has as many as we just mentioned.
0: Sure.
1: I mean, we're talking about the best tight end ever, the best defensive end ever.
0: Maybe this is something we could do over the next couple weeks, too.
1: I don't think Hammer Lambert probably gets there. I don't think you could put him over like Ray Lewis.
0: I mean, I don't know. Should we do this real quick? We've got like 3 minutes, 4 minutes here. Quarterback, no.
1: Uh-uh. Center, probably.
0: Yes.
1: I would take Dirt Dawson over any center.
0: Could you put Faneca in the conversation for guard?
1: I don't think.
0: No.
1: I don't think.
0: And I don't think there'd be anybody else on the offensive line.
1: Not tight end.
0: Running back, man, you might have the greatest collection of them, but you don't have Emmitt.
1: It's not
0: or Jim Barry
1: Brown
0: or Jim Brown.
1: Walter Payton.
0: Yeah, Walter Payton.
1: Like when we do the 16 running backs, they might not have one.
0: There'll probably be some that are on the bottom part of the list. But yeah, you're right. Wide receivers, I think it'd be a similar. Like you could argue the overall group of wide receivers is Swan and Stallworth and A.B. and Ward and Plex.
1: And A.B. be way higher on my list than most people want to admit.
0: If A.B. would have played for the Steelers for maybe 2 or 3 more years, maybe we are having that conversation. But then again,
1: but the answer is still Jerry Rice.
0: The answer is still Jerry Rice or Randy Moss.
1: Right,
0: or, you know,
1: right. I mean, like I think Gronk is clearly the tight end.
0: Yeah. Defense, you're right. Mean Joe is firmly in the conversation.
1: Like, if I'm building a team, I think it's Mean Joe and Aaron Donald. But it's a coin flip of who's the best defensive tackle for me ever.
0: Corner is Mel Blunt and Rod Woodson, and they're firmly in the conversation. But there's a strong case for Deion. Strong case for Deion, without a doubt. And then safeties.
1: Troy's got a case.
0: Troy, definitely.
1: Yeah, I should have maybe led with that.
0: Yeah.
1: I mean, him and Reed are a coin flip, but if you have to say like strong
0: you
1: safety.
0: You were talking about bias in my lifetime. I understand there's more people but for me, it's very, if I were to create my all-time starting NFL 11 on each side of the ball, so all-time 22, the first thing I might pencil in are Troy and Ed as my two safeties and not really even think about. I know there's Ronnie Lott
1: totally
0: and a lot of
1: that,
0: other great ones who deserve consideration.
1: Lott's the one that I would fight you on.
0: But I was born in 1991. I'm putting those two.
1: And they're so different, you know. Ham's got a shot, but I think
0: Ham would be in a conversation.
1: Just off the ball, second-level defenders. I don't think any of the edge guys, TJ Harrison, they're not Reggie White or J.J. Watt.
0: Kevin Green?
1: Not best ever. Okay. Yeah. But, I mean, it's still a pretty long list.
0: It's pretty good.
1: Yeah.
0: I wonder if we did that, which franchise would have the most,
1: I'm sitting here thinking, you can't beat, we had like five in consideration.
0: Yeah.
1: They're like in the top two.
0: Cowboys would probably be close because Emmitt.
1: I don't think Emmitt's in the top five.
0: You don't think he's in the top five? More of a compiler career?
1: Yeah. I don't think they have any.
0: Maybe not.
1: I mean, like they have a ton. I mean, like they have awesome rooms too.
0: Deion. Maybe Deion.
1: He's also Niners and Falcons.
0: Yeah. Right. It's tough.
1: Yeah.
0: It's tough to pin him down.
1: I mean, we're really going back, but Bob Lilly was considered the best defensive tackle ever. Until Joe Green showed up.
0: Chuck Halley, baby.
1: Some of the old dudes, right.
0: Chuck Halley, only Super Bowl MVP on a losing team.
1: I don't know if like the Packers have any. Yeah, I mean, the Niners would be in the conversation. Montana, Rice, Lott. They're definitely Deion.
0: Mm-hmm.
1: They got some real strong cases.
0: They got some real strong cases.
1: Yeah, they do.
0: New England would have Brady.
1: Gronk.
0: And Gronk. Yeah, they'd have two. I'm not counting Randy Moss as a Patriot. He's a Viking for this exercise because he had the best individual season of his career there, but he was at his best with Minnesota.
1: Yeah,
0: but
1: probably. This is getting real old school, but John Hanna was considered the best guard when I was a kid. Mm-hmm. Now, maybe some guys went past him, but he was the only great Patriot until the Brady era. Really.
0: Like Revis, I know he won his Super Bowl with the Patriots, but he was at his best with the Jets.
1: Yeah. Some of these guys are tough in terms of where you put them.
0: Yeah.
1: You know, on teams.
0: That'd be an interesting one, though.
1: It is. Yeah, yeah, yeah.
0: I think the Bears would have more guys on there than we would imagine.
1: Peyton's in the conversation.
0: Because, I think it has to be Walter Payton or Jim Brown. I guess you could throw Barry Sanders in the conversation, mm-hmm. too.
1: They have great defensive history, but I don't know that they have utter superstar.
0: Like Urlacher's not making it.
1: I don't think Singletary's making it. Maybe Butkus.
0: Butkus, maybe.
1: Yeah, maybe Butkus is your middle linebacker.
0: Dicka, but I'm going Gronk.
1: Yeah.
0: But Dicka would be in the conversation.
1: Again, if we're going... I like to start these things Super Bowl and earlier. I mean, or Super Bowl and recent. Like, I don't want to put Otto Graham and guys. Sure. The game is too different.
0: Sure.
1: You know?
0: That was fun.
1: Yeah, yeah,
0: the first
1: yeah.
0: hour of the show. We'll do... Tomorrow, Matt, we'll do World Cup of quarterbacks or running backs and decide cool. who. But again, though, quarterback almost feels like anticlimactic because it's hard to argue against Tom Brady, a lot like those 2007 Patriots. But it's a reasonable conversation.
1: I think there's two ways of looking at Brady, and I know we don't have a ton of time. Nobody has a better resume. I mean, resume on the table, his is the best.
0: Yes.
1: But I'd rather play against him than Mahomes.
0: Or you'd rather, yeah.
1: I mean, like, who do you rather play against? He's unbelievable, but Rodgers on his best day, I'd rather play against Brady.
0: Like Tom Cruise's resume might be better, but he ain't out acting Leonardo DiCaprio on their best day.
1: Right, or Jack and Cuckoo's Nest. I mean,
0: Pacino, baby.
1: Right.
0: It's
1: Michael,
0: one.
1: You know.
0: That's a real interesting one. We'll continue to do this over these next couple weeks as we get ready for training camp. And beyond. Hour in the books, another hour to go. Halfway home. Euler, Williamson, The Drive, Steelers Nation Radio on the Steelers Audio Network.
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0: Good evening, Steeler Nation. How we doing? Well, that's good. Us too. Hour number two of The Drive here on Steelers Nation Radio on the Steelers Audio Network. And Matt, from a new kind of off-season topic there in the first hour in terms of doing some knockout-style stuff.
1: Yeah, yeah.
0: A familiar topic here that we're winding down towards the end. We've been taking a NFL division every day, talking about the four teams, kind of best case scenario, worst case scenario for each one. We have the Souths left, Matt.
1: Okay.
0: We'll do the NFC South tomorrow. Today, we will do the AFC South in 2026. And we always kind of set the table for this by going over what the current odds are for each of the teams to win the division.
1: With the disclaimer, we do this every time.
0: Yep.
1: We're not as,
0: glad you said that.
1: Injuries just don't decimate everything, you know, and they go 0-17 because the whole place is injured.
0: Worst case for the Jacksonville Jaguars is Trevor Lawrence gets hurt early in the season and misses the whole year and they win four games. Like
1: Terrible stuff happens that might happen, but we're not going to project those kind of things.
0: Exactly right. This is assuming relative health because everyone will get a little banged up, but assuming relative health, nothing insane like losing a quarterback for a long stretch of time or anything like that. Ceiling, floor for each of these teams, but first here's the odds. The Houston Texans are the favorites to win the division. The Jags won the division last year over Houston because Houston had to come to Pittsburgh for the wild card. Yes. The Texans at +110 are the odds on favorites to win the division. Jacksonville Jaguars number two at +245. So some pretty good value there.
1: Yeah. They finished the season really strong.
0: They really did.
1: Yeah.
0: Number three is the Indianapolis Colts at +380, which is pretty, honestly, slim for the typical third team in these divisions' odds. Like the Steelers.
1: Implying it's pretty tight at the top.
0: The Steelers are +510, for example.
1: As the third.
0: The Colts are +380.
1: Let alone like the NFC North.
0: Exactly right. I think the Broncos and the Bears are the only third place teams in the Niners better odds.
1: So they're expecting to be tight at the top.
0: And then the Titans +800 is kind of your long shot. But again, like the Browns are over 2,000. The Raiders are +2,000. The Dolphins are +4,000. So
1: there is always those worst from first teams you don't see coming. Could maybe be that team if Ward is, whoa, look at this guy.
0: You know? If he really takes a step forward and with Brian
1: coaching,
0: Daboll.
1: Right. I mean, he had no chance to succeed last year.
0: None.
1: I mean, coach got fired halfway through as a rookie coach and didn't have anybody to throw to. And
0: It was tough sledding there, certainly. So let's start at the top. The Houston Texans, Matt. I think you and I both agree. I think the ceiling for this team is Super Bowl. A lot of that relates on what version of CJ Stroud they get here, but they've got the defense, they've got the roster.

0: totally rebuild O-line enough to get that back to average? You know, we often talk about from just going worst to average.
1: Yeah.
0: It's such a big jump in almost anything in this league. And they did do a ton to their O-line, but it's like the third year in a row. And continuity, you know, is going to be a problem, but maybe they got it right. I mean, at least they're trying. They're moving. They've got a lot of bodies. It's kind of like the Browns O-line, where I'm not sure who's going to play in what position, but there's options at least. Now, my fourth little part of the six pack was I was asked the other day, I do a Dynasty podcast every Wednesday too. Who could be the Smith Najigba this year that could be
1: a good player,
0: a really, really good fantasy player that also like wins you your league this year?
1: Yeah.
0: And I'm like, I'll take Nico Collins.
1: It's a good one.
0: Yeah, could he go from great to amazing? And I also think those Iowa State receivers could take a step forward. So that was my fourth one. My fifth bullet point was, is there any weakness on this defense?
1: No.
0: And the answer was no, and it's a short conversation. Like, Reed Blankenship is the only guy that's considered a new starter, and he's a solid safety, and he's not a weakness. And you had a first-round nose tackle just to kind of complete the
1: thing. Sweeten the pot.
0: Yeah. And then my sixth one was, again, they're not all questions or concerns. Sometimes there's topics to bring up. I think I'm going to pick the Texans to represent the AFC in the Super Bowl.
1: Yeah.
0: If I had to pick one today, it's not chiseled in stone, I think that's who I'm taking.
1: If I knew C.J. Stroud was going to be something like the 9th to 12th best quarterback in the league, or maybe even 10th to 14th.
0: Yeah, yeah.
1: I'd
0: be real hard to beat.
1: They'd be real hard to pick against, at least to come out of the AFC.
0: Especially if they can run the ball a little.
1: Yes.
0: Like, that great defense doesn't get any help from the offense and time of possession and things like that. But, man, they're hard to play against.
1: They sure are.
0: Yeah.
1: And we saw that firsthand here at Acrisure Stadium a few months ago. Yeah, they are certainly one of the teams that if you were to pick has a clear Super Bowl window this season.
0: Mostly based on the defense, of course.
1: I don't think
0: it'll go backwards at all.
1: Could be the best in the National Football League. And, Matt, the last 2 years, the team with the best defense in the National Football League has won the Lombardi.
0: Yeah, yeah.
1: Seattle last year, Philly the year before.
0: I don't think that's fluky.
1: Jacksonville Jaguar. Oh, wait, sorry. Worst case scenario for the Texans is
0: Stroud looks like crap.
1: They don't run the ball.
0: Yeah, yeah.
1: The defense gives up 9.9 points per game.
0: Yeah, there you go. All right.
1: And
0: five shutouts.
1: And they still, you know, they lose in the playoffs. I don't know. I guess I could see them a scenario, especially in that division, where they go 9-8 and don't make the playoffs if Stroud's a disaster.
0: Yeah.
1: But
0: if you remember last year, I think they started 0-4, and then
1: they
0: got
1: very poorly.
0: And then they got really hot and started to be pretty dominant.
1: I don't see them bottoming out. Could they miss the playoffs? Certainly, everybody can.
0: If they do, it's going to be narrowly though.
1: Yes.
0: Yeah, I mean, there are going to be a lot of close games and just had bad field goal luck or fumble luck or something, and end up 8-9.
1: And I think the culprit would clearly be C.J. Stroud regressing.
0: Right.
1: Jacksonville Jaguars, Matt Williamson, do they have a Super Bowl ceiling? Are they kind of in that next tier of, but I don't know if they're good enough?
0: They finished the season very strong, as did Houston. Side note, this is also a Football Outsiders almanac thing. I like pumping up Sharp and these guys. There's a lot of evidence. I didn't really know this, but there's a lot of evidence, and it's really easy to think the opposite. In NFL history, teams that finish very, very strong, it doesn't carry over. It
1: doesn't always roll over,
0: It really doesn't. It's not like, boy, they won their last five. Look out for them. Because you get like 20 new people on the team.
1: And a handful of new coaches every year.
0: There's too much turnover. It's not like you, and there's months in between. It's not like you play the next week.
1: Right.
0: Like, okay, you're on a hot streak. Or the Pirates have won 8 in a row. Well, okay, let's wait 8 months and then play the next game. Doesn't mean you're going to win the 9th.
1: Yeah, I completely agree. I think especially in football where the sample size is so small.
0: But I do think there's a lot of momentum with this team and especially the quarterback. Like, I could write a story where he wins the MVP this year.
1: Yeah.
0: Where he goes from, was he worth the first overall pick to, you could take either side on him to, okay, he looks like a Pro Bowl type guy to, is he one of the best in the league? You know, because I think it's potentially in Trevor Lawrence.
1: And if he is,
0: especially those pass catchers.
1: If he is one of the best in the league with that offense, with Liam Cohen, I do think they could have a Super Bowl ceiling. They'd need a couple upsets and that type of thing.
0: Right. I wish they had like one more big time playmaker on defense.
1: On defense.
0: Or I knew they were going to have a better
1: maybe
0: running
1: game.
0: Maybe
1: they had Max Crosby at the

0: trade deadline or something.
1: Or maybe Travis Hunter is like the next Revis. I mean, let's not forget about him.
0: It's a great call. Floor for the Jags. I mean, again, Trevor Lawrence didn't actually turn a corner.
1: Right, that's possible.
0: But
1: I believe in their coach and quarterback, though.
0: Even if that were the case, I still think they'd probably find a way to win 7 games.
1: I would say 6 or 7 would be a very disappointing, but not the worst floor.
0: The Indianapolis Colts. This is a bit of a volatile one, Matt. A lot of injury concerns. The ceiling for them, I think, is getting back to being one of the better offenses in the NFL. I don't think it's going to be like we saw last year in the first 9 or 10 games of the year, but I think they could get close to that.
1: Yeah. They're a tough one because, again, we broke this team down, too, and I know you're aware, but the real turning point of their season is when they play the Steelers.
0: Yeah.
1: I mean, because I can't harp enough on Matt's stats leading into that game. First in this, on the offense. I mean, just crazy. But I remember also previewing that game going, but boy, they've played a ridiculously easy schedule. Like they had lost the Rams, I think, at that point, and I think that was their only loss. But they had all the bad, Miami, all these bad teams. And then from that point on, their schedule, it was a tale of two seasons for this team. And unfortunately for them, not only was the second half of the season way harder in terms of opponents, but Daniel Jones gets hurt. You trade for Sauce Gardner thinking he's your last piece to win the Super Bowl. He lasts like a week or two. Yep. Everybody else is falling apart. Like, Buckner gets hurt. Like, it couldn't have gone worse luck-wise.
0: Didn't have a first-round pick this draft.
1: Right, all that. So, I don't think they're that 7-1 juggernaut team.
0: No.
1: But they're definitely not the Philip Rivers bring back after 5 years of retirement, you know, to get your head beat in, you know, garbage team either. They're kind of always like the most mediocre team in the league.
0: I was just going to say, you've said this a few times. They are the most average team in the NFL.
1: They always seem to be
0: feels like another
1: 7-9 wins.
0: Feels like another 8 or 9 win season.
1: I can't imagine them being, I don't even know if they could be division winner.
0: That'd be really tough.
1: The only way
0: I could see that as possible is if, like, week one, Daniel Jones is 100% healthy.
1: Yeah.
0: And I just don't think that's going to be the case.
1: That was my big thing from the six-pack today was, okay, I don't expect Daniel Jones to be that 7-1 guy. But he's also got two things really working against him. Is he's currently not healthy, and he wasn't very good before he got to Indy either. Right. He didn't have this Josh Allen track record, and then he goes to the Colts and keeps it up. It's like, they might be the best 7 or 8 games of his career. And that wouldn't be bad, but it's still kind of a flash in the pan.
0: Yeah, kind of did that thing in New York a little bit, too, when he was with the Giants.
1: Yeah, right.
0: Then finally, Matt, the Tennessee Titans. Ceiling, playing important football in December, contending for, last couple games of the year, they're still in the hunt. They got a chance at a wild card. I don't think that's ridiculous, but I think that's the ceiling.
1: Yeah, you know, they're hovering around 500. They're relevant.
0: Again, we're in mid-December, and on all the pregame shows, there's that playoff graphic, and they're on the in the hunt. Teams.
1: Yeah,
0: on
1: they're not the eliminated checkmark gone.
0: Yes,
1: yeah,
0: and they're not the sitting pretty team either, but they're in the hunt there, hovering around 500.
1: Not in the hunt for first overall pick.
0: Yes.
1: And, of course, that would correlate with Ward's a keeper. Mm-hmm. Yeah, this coaching staff of veteran established coaches are keepers. Drafted a receiver that looks like he can be a number one. Simmons is still a dominant defensive tackle. There's a foundation in place. Maybe we're another offseason away from being highly relevant.
0: I think
1: that's would be a great year.
0: That would be a great year.
1: Great year.
0: And they'd have some resources still and some money to spend.
1: Yeah.
0: And
1: you draft like the best edge rusher in the draft at 5th overall or 7th overall or something. Like, okay.
0: Yep, or you potentially trade down if someone wants to come get a quarterback.
1: Yeah,
0: like that.
1: Oh, now we got a bunch of future firsts, and
0: Worst case for the Titans, Cam Ward doesn't take a step forward.
1: Yeah.
0: Their playmakers aren't good enough.
1: You overspent on some free agent additions, kind of spin your wheels.
0: And you're picking in the top five once again. I mean, I wouldn't say that's a probability, but I think that's a possibility.
1: And it happens a lot to them. You know, like this isn't like, boy, he's coming out of left field creating this scenario.
0: Yeah, that's a good call. But that's the AFC South for different reasons, but it's always an interesting division.
1: I think people kind of are too harsh on them. Like, it's a pushover.
0: It's not
1: like, we get to play the
0: AFC
1: South. No.
0: Especially now with the Texans and the Jags being legit threats. Again,
1: your
0: the
1: third
0: Colts,
1: best team's the Colts.
0: Your third best team's the Colts. That's pretty good. And the mm-hmm. Titans, you know, compared to some of these other Browns and Raiders, and Dolphins are more formidable. Certainly,
1: they might be the best bad team.
0: Yeah, because again, like I'm not considering like the Vikings or the Lions a bad team.
1: No. They could win their division.
0: They won 8 or 9 games last year.
1: Yeah.
0: You're right. They might be the best of the bad. Like they're better than the Cardinals and maybe the Falcons too.
1: Maybe. But, I mean, there's a handful of them in that conversation, you know.
0: But we will talk about the NFC South tomorrow. But that is the AFC South here in 2026. And what should be another very interesting year there in that division. Let's take a break. We'll return on the other side. Matt, we're going to get to some tweets, get to some comments. I also want to, we mentioned like we'll do this once a week. We'll take a look at some of the names that have been rolled out for the NFL 100. You know, there's been like another 15, 20 names since we last discussed. So we'll do all that and more as we roll along here in hour number two. It's The Drive, Steelers Nation Radio. On the Steelers Audio Network.
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0: rolling along here on this Tuesday, now into the evening on the drive on Steelers Nation Radio. And let's take a look here, Matt, before we get to the questions, the comments, the concerns, and the reactions. Let's take a look at the latest on the NFL Top 100.
1: Yeah, of course, been a while.
0: This is rolled out around this time every year on the NFL Network and NFL.com, all voted on by the players. So, you know, you can't blame the media schlubs like Matt and I for this list. Last we discussed, Creed Humphrey was 94, which seemed way too low.
1: Carson, I do think he's right now the best center in the league.
0: Yeah.
1: And if you're the best at your position, you probably shouldn't be in the top 50 or 60.
0: At
1: least in the top half of this.
0: Carson Schlesinger, after an impressive rookie season with the Browns, checked in at 93. Those were the last two that we had discussed.
1: Like, I'm glad he got recognized, but he should also probably be higher.
0: Yeah.
1: I think he's probably the second best linebacker in the league right now already.
0: Might have been.
1: But it's tough on rookies, and half a league that didn't even play against the guy ever in his life yet. Right.
0: Yeah. Half the players in the NFL are probably like, Carson Schlesinger?
1: Who's right.
0: Number two, Azeez Al-Shaair, one of those outstanding Houston Texans defenders that we were just talking about.
1: Yeah. Our buddy Nate Tice just did an article yesterday about, here's 10 people that have way better, you know, like the Cam Hayward splits we talked about, or we talked about the Dexter Lawrence splits, on-off field splits. His are remarkable. And that shocked me because they're such a good supporting cast. You wouldn't think they'd miss Shaair to that degree. But he's kind of stepped up as the communication guy, the leader, typical old school Lambert Singletary middle linebacker, you know what I mean, on a great defense.
0: He was really good. A lot of fun to watch.
1: Yeah.
0: He got the contract extension to back it up.
1: Yep.
0: 91, Montez Sweat, defensive end of the Chicago Bears.
1: Okay.
0: He's an interesting player.
1: Really good player, yeah. They gave up a lot for him, a second and a fifth, something along those lines. Then had to re-sign him. Really long. I feel like he could use somebody on the other side to make life a little easier on him.
0: He'd be a very good Robin.
1: Yeah, a great Robin, yeah.
0: So he's number 91 on this list, Matt. Into the 90s we move. Number 90 is Derek Brown, defensive tackle of the Carolina Panthers. I feel like we mentioned him yesterday.
1: We did with Ledger's list.
0: That's right.
1: Yeah.
0: I really like him. He's a good player, man. I think he's underrated. Had, you know, a handful of TFLs and sacks this year to kind of add to that pass production. Always been good against the run game. He checks in at number 90.
1: Monster against the run. I mean, he's one of these dudes that's like country strong, came out of the womb strong, just
0: Auburn
1: and plays that way. Yeah.
0: Matt, last year he had 45 tackles that resulted in a negative play for the opposition offense.
1: Really?
0: That's pretty good.
1: Yeah, it's pretty good.
0: 89, Kyren Williams, the running back of the Rams.
1: Mixed feelings. So he's undersized. He's a little bit slow. But he's one of these guys, this goes back to Notre Dame, where every coach loves, and trusts him
0: productive.
1: To no end. And he's productive on a good offense. But I also think a lot of backs would be.
0: Sure.
1: But he's undersized. He's great in protection. Team captain at Notre Dame. You know, like, there's nothing wrong with him. And coaches adore that.
0: Yes, they do. They like those guys that they don't have to worry about.
1: Yeah.
0: 88
1: and sets a tone for others, you know.
0: Exactly right. Speaking of a tone setter, at number 88, checking in is Jack Campbell, linebacker of the Detroit Lions. 176 tackles last year, 9 TFLs, and 5 sacks. First time being an All-Pro last season.
1: I thought he was all first-team All-Pro.
0: And he got that contract extension from the Lions in May.
1: Rapidly ascending on the linebacker list, yeah.
0: Another one of those great
1: size,
0: leaders and locker room culture guys.
1: Yep.
0: 87, Tet McMillan, after his rookie year, debuts on this list. Yeah, over 1,000 receiving yards and 7 touchdowns. Solid. I don't think he's ever going to get into the Jamar Chase, Justin Jefferson category, but I think he could be like a really good tier 2 wide receiver for a long time.
1: And the one thing they didn't do him a lot of favors with, they didn't move him around the formation as much, like, you know, put him in the slot for some easier layups. And I think that's coming this year. You know, I think they want to just kind of, you know, get his rookie year, know what you're going to do. We're not going to do a ton of different stuff with you. But I think the best could even be yet to come. But I don't see him as a Chase-level player.
0: Of the 50 voters for AP Offensive Rookie of the Year, he got first-place votes from 41 of the 50 voters.
1: Huh.
0: Pretty good last year.
1: Yeah.
0: 86, Tuli Tuilagapuilagi, the linebacker for the Chargers. Another one of those names that I can never pronounce.
1: I don't know. Yeah, Tui Tuipulotu.
0: Tuipulotu.
1: No, I didn't get it right. I screwed up at the end.
0: Again, I know my weaknesses. I know my strengths. I know my weaknesses. 13 sacks last year, Matt. 20 TFLs, 2 forced fumbles.
1: I'm shocked he's on this list, but my first words were, if you'd have brought his name up, like, boy, that's one of the most underrated players in the league. I've heard many people on podcasts and radios that have mostly, like, Brandon Thorne and O-line guys saying, who's the hardest guy to play against that no one knows about? It's always him.
0: Yeah.
1: Because he's low and he's technically sound and he's really good. And I don't think the people across the country know that.
0: 85, Brock Purdy of the Niners. A little surprising considering he only played 9 games last year. He was good in those 9 games that he played, man. He was really good.
1: I was so wrong about him. I mean, trust me, on the podcast I do where I'm a Steelers guy and he's a Niners guy.
0: Yeah.
1: Because after their rookie year, I said, I don't believe in Purdy. I would prefer Pickett.
0: Oh, boy.
1: Same draft class. And I hear about that all the time.
0: I bet you some people have not let that one go.
1: Oh, no. And quickly into year two, I was wrong. You know, Purdy's the better player. No matter what their systems are, we could blame Matt Canada. We could give Shanahan all the credit. Purdy's way better than I thought. I still think he's limited, though.
0: Oh, yeah.
1: You know, I mean, he has 7th round tools.
0: I think both of those things can be true. He's way better than we thought, but he's still limited.
1: I thought he was like, oh, that's a cute story. No, he should be a starter no matter where he's at.
0: He's a legit quarterback in the National Football League. Yeah. I don't know how much he truly elevates those around him.
1: Right.
0: But he's got a good supporting cast and knows how to distribute, knows what he's asked to do.
1: He's much more of a playmaker than I gave him credit for, too. He'll extend and he plays hard.
0: 84, Byron Young, linebacker from the Rams. 12 TFLs, 12 sacks last year. Good
1: player. Good player. I don't know if I'd have him in the top 100.
0: I don't know if I'd have him in the top 100, but good player. At 80,
1: he's real happy. I mean, he benefited from Verse on the other side. Sure. Now he's really going to benefit from Garrett.
0: Absolutely.
1: And I think he's a free agent after the year, and he'll probably get overpaid.
0: Ooh, that's always a good time to be looking to get paid. 83, I'd probably have this guy a little bit higher. Jeffrey Simmons, the defensive tackle of the Titans.
1: I agreed with John yesterday that he's probably the best defensive tackle walking the planet right now. That's
0: 11 sacks, 3 forced fumbles. 3 passes knocked down, 17 TFLs from the interior of that defensive line.
1: I might have him like in the top 15 overall.
0: Yeah, I would definitely have him in the top 50.
1: Yeah.
0: First one, Matt, of this parish on this list, Jalen Ramsey checks in at number 82. Played all 17 games for the Steelers. 88 tackles, 4 TFLs, 3 sacks, 8 passes defensed, and 1 interception. I don't know. I think.
1: Know if he'd still be in the top 100.
0: I don't know if he'd still be in the top 100. And I'll say this. I think we can kind of lump them together. Number 81 on this list is Bobby Wagner.
1: He should not be in the top 100 at
0: all. Both of these guys, Jalen Ramsey and Bobby Wagner, hey, they deserve the respect, the lifetime achievement type thing.
1: Wagner can't run anymore.
0: But Bobby Wagner,
1: and he's not even in the league right now. That's a lifetime achievement, and I get why players
0: would do
1: that.
0: He's going to the Hall of Fame, Bobby Wagner, but he should not be on this list.
1: No, I mean, he's not even employed right now.
0: I don't think Ramsey has lost a step like Bobby Wagner has.
1: Correct.
0: But
1: last year is also a tough eval because now you got to play safety and you've never done that.
0: And they mentioned that in the write-up.
1: Yeah. So I get why he's on there. He easily could deserve to be on there a year from now.
0: Absolutely.
1: And, you know, we talked about on the corner list that Nickel, DeJean, Petrie. Mm-hmm. Well, that's going to be Ramsey, and he fits it really well. And it's a more important position than it's ever been.
0: And now he's got time to prepare for it, too.
1: Yeah.
0: Number 8, few more here, Matt, as we get through the most recent releases. Number 80, one of the biggest droppers from last season, A.J. Brown, wide receiver now of the New England Patriots. He still checks in at number 80. And, Matt, he's still in only 15 games last year, still had over 1,000 yards, still had 7 touchdowns. And I think this is probably about the right range for him. He probably still belongs on this list, but I think his days of always being in the top 20 are likely done.
1: Yeah, we've talked about him a fair amount since trade, too, because some of like the mile per hour numbers are way down. Some of these like separation scores that ESPN does, way down. But the system and offense he was in really hurt him. And I also think he's had so many lower body injuries, and he's such a big, physical, hard-on-his-body type of guy. I would not have invested a first-round pick in him, based off last year's tape.
0: Another kind of lifetime achievement award here at 79 is Travis Kelce.
1: He's not even close to that anymore.
0: Not even close to that anymore.
1: He may score 12 touchdowns this year because he still can get open in the red zone and all that stuff. But he's going to play less and less snaps. And, I mean, he's a better blocker than people think, but that's never what he made his money on, you know.
0: And again, that's not to slight him. That's just...
1: No, he's one of the best tight ends that ever lived.
0: Exactly right.
1: Right, right. He's in the news lately, I think, too.
0: I heard he got married and spent a lot of money at Madison Square Garden. I mean, if him and Taylor Swift were going to go to Madison Square Garden, they could have at least been there for the Knicks parade. 78, Josh Sweat of the Arizona Cardinals.
1: He's the better of the two Sweats. I'm glad.
0: I was just going to say, which Sweat do you prefer, Josh or Montez?
1: I don't know why he's been in the news so much about for trade rumors, because I think he's somebody you keep and build around. People might remember him with the Eagles. He was awesome in that Super Bowl, and now he went to the desert and get forgotten, but they shouldn't.
0: I tell you what, though, to win a Super Bowl, move out to the desert and get paid, it's not a bad life.
1: No, I'm not crying for him.
0: And then the last one that's been revealed to this point, Matt, is number 77. He dropped a bunch this year, too, but still checking in on this list is Baker Mayfield.
1: Mm.
0: I think that's probably about right. Had a really strong first half of the season, fell off.
1: And then
0: off.
1: He had like 100 injuries.
0: Yeah.
1: And he also seems to always have 100 injuries. And that's kind of his style of play and doesn't protect himself real well. And we've talked about this a lot. Like, he's a free agent after the year. Would you be interested if you're the Steelers? Like, no.
0: You know what's wild, though?
1: I'd rather go bigger.
0: I didn't realize this. He has not missed a start in the last 3 years. So
1: I guess that doesn't shock me.
0: One thing credit for is as banged up as he's oft been throughout his career, he's still out there.
1: I think his mentality, players love, and all that stuff. But
0: if Baker Mayfield was Will Howard or Drew Aller's body frame instead of his own, he might have been an All Pro a couple times.
1: Like, I don't think he has first overall traits.
0: No,
1: I mean, he was a walk on to start. You know.
0: I was shocked that he was the first overall pick that year.
1: But he's had a very good career.
0: He's had himself a nice career.
1: I don't have a problem with him being on the list, but will we get first half or second half version?
0: That we will see. It's a big year for a lot of people in Tampa Bay, but Baker Mayfield might be at the forefront of that list.
1: Yeah.
0: Him and his head coach, 1-2 in terms of...
1: Especially with the contract looming.
0: Their future trajectories. So that's where we're at so far in the NFL 100. Again, that's just something we'll just peek on maybe once a week here or so as we roll along through the offseason. That leaves one...
1: Is that the first Steeler?
0: Jalen Ramsey, yeah.
1: Yeah, okay.
0: No. Was Cam Hayward in the 90s? Or am I...
1: Boy, I hope not.
0: I hope not. No, I don't think so. That's the first... Yes. No, he's not. Okay. That's the first Steeler. Yep, is Jalen Ramsey. Cam Hayward's definitely going to be highly rated.
1: Yeah. I mean, TJ will be on there. And,
0: yep. I wonder...
1: Frazier has a case, but if Humphrey's in the 90s,
0: no,
1: there might not be another center.
0: There probably won't, but maybe Linderbaum, but...
1: Maybe, because of all the hype lately.
0: Yeah. We'll see, though. We'll see. It'll be interesting. But
1: I wonder if Rodgers was on there last year.
0: I think he was last year.
1: Frankly, if Wagner's on there, Rodgers has a better case than
0: I was going to say, I wonder if Rodgers is going to be on there. But if he is, I would think he's be coming up soon here in the 70s.
1: Yeah.
0: We'll keep an eye on that list and what Steelers. Cam Hayward is a lock without a doubt. But then after that, I think Joey Porter Jr.
1: I think Porter's got a real good case.
0: Yeah. Certainly be.
1: Whoa, look out.
0: Once again.
1: Breaking stuff over here.
0: If you're watching on... Okay, here's what we're going to do. I got to tell that guy Randy Bauman to stop messing with the microphones in here. That's a good time to go to a break because I'm holding onto the microphone now with one hand. We'll wrap this thing up on the other side. Euler and Williamson. How am I supposed to press these buttons to get us to break? Steelers Nation Radio on the Steelers Audio Network.
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